0: Wall Shed, where we did the program that morning, Willie's shed, and there were hundreds and hundreds of apples and different varieties, but they're different now, aren't they? And as I said, I was talking to Tony earlier this morning. He's an agronomist, and because I'd seen these little pippins the other day, and I've bought a couple, I just want to give them a try. Because I haven't, every time I eat an apple, they're very hard too, apples, which I've not noticed in years gone by, but maybe they keep better. But I said to Tony, I said, you're an agronomist. Have they done to carrots what they're doing to, all sorts of fruits, tomatoes and apples, carrots? And he told me a little story, and you'll have to listen to the podcast to find out the deal. I'm going to listen again because it goes past when you do a phone call and you're talking about all sorts of things. And as soon as somebody says something, my brain goes zit, no, off I go in that direction. It was like that at school, actually. But carrots, I don't know if there's heirloom carrots or heritage heirloom carrots or whatever. But again, I'm not sure. And he said, "Oh, you haven't tasted our carrots, Maker." What was the name of the company? I'm just looking at my. I wrote it down, I think, as I was. I just had a call from Sue Kell, and she said, we went to see the Odyssey the other day. Everybody goes to see it. It's like Mutant Ninja Turtles. They become popular. Anyway, she said, and, you know, we said, oh, not much. And then she said, last night on SBS, I saw this thing called, and where did I write it down? She said it was called, what was it called? Something, see, I've written it down on bits of paper here. Something Bill Snow's or Bob Snow's Odyssey or something, or Bill Snow's, somebody Snow, where did I write it? Snow's Odyssey. And she said, and they explained the whole thing. Is that it there? On the bottom, that's right. Thank you. Thanks, Kel. Go back to your room, please. Jim, is it Tom Snow's Odyssey? And she said, it explained everything. And then I thought to myself, well, that's great, but why do you have to watch that to understand the Odyssey? And I know we didn't do the Odyssey or the Iliad at school. We heard it in passing, but maybe it depends what school you went to. My education is sadly lacking in lots of ways. Like I've tried to read William Blake, Ackroyd's book about William Blake the other day again. And, you know, he's... And I rang my sister, who's an art person. She did art, and she's, you know, she knows all her art history and stuff. And I said, what's the deal with William Blake? You know, why should I, you know, because William Blake wrote, and he wrote poetry, and he drew, and he did all sorts of stuff. He was an engraver of sorts, but he was a bit of a crackpot. But people in those days were all crack. Look, have a look around there, you know. But they were just a different style of crackpot, completely different. And it's very hard for us who live in a so-called modern age or an age of enlightenment or whatever to get your head around William Blake or indeed Homer, the Odyssey and the Iliad, and especially when Hollywood gets hold of it, although it's a British director. But when Hollywood gets hold of it, well, hang on to your hats, kid. That's why, you know, I don't need to go to the movies. There's a million things you can do. I've got books coming out my ears, but I don't have time to read books. I read in little bits, as my friend Professor Colin Roderick said to me one day. He said, he gave me a book that he'd written. He said, look, read it from camp to camp, which you do. You can read a page or three or four pages. And if it's a good book or interesting, like Over the Top with Jim, when I first read that, years ago, as the lady sent it in to me, she said, give this book to David, have it read this, and then give it to David Hill to read. And, you know, I couldn't put it down from, you know, there are books like that, but you don't have time. You tend not to have time, don't you? We're all poor, time poor in this world. G'day, this is Macca.
1: G'day, Macca, it's Stephen here. Mate, I'm giving you a call from the phone booth in lovely downtown Louth.
0: What are you doing, Steve, in Louth?
1: Mate, they have a once a year race meeting out here.
0: Oh, wow.
1: The Louth Cup, a 2,000 metre race over around a nice little circuit, and they estimate there's over 6,000 people here for the meet.
0: Was that yesterday, the race, or is it today?
1: Yeah, yesterday, Mac. It was won by a horse called McClay.

0: cone? Did you get the cone?
1: Mate, my first... Funny you say that, Mac. My first day was at Mara's Brothers. I was bloody hot and I took my hat off and undid my tie and Brother Frederick was standing there and gave me six cuts of the cane and said, welcome to Mara's Brothers.
0: Isn't it amazing? I mean, look, I think about the cane. I got the cane a bit at school, but, you know, I soon worked out this is not good. No, I'm not going to do that. Just stay out of the way because you don't want to get the cane. I mean... You can get it once or twice, but after that, you're just stupid if you keep getting the cane. But I think at some schools, people actually enjoyed giving the cane. And I think, you know, there's a place for discipline of sorts because I think sometimes, but not caning and caning, but some kids used to get canes and some kid would come home from a Catholic school and he'd say, oh, I got two lots of six cuts today. I mean... Just amazing.
1: I'm hearing you. I think I held the record there at 1 year, mate, for the amount. I did, mate. But it's been a wonderful trip, mate. The people out here and the are just, mate, they're the salt of the earth. You know, everyone is friendly. They want to have a chat, you know. It's easy to meet people. I've done a bit of a trip from up the coast through to Gloucester and then over to a little bit of a rumble in Nundle, and which is a lovely little town, and then and then down into Bourke, and now I'm heading down out to Broken Hill.
0: Well, it'd be nice to be on the road. Have you got no rain out your way?
1: Oh, mate, it's overcast, but no, it's not. They're not expecting any rain out here today, Macca, but it is overcast. But what's surprising is the amount of people are at the pub already, you know.
0: No, that's not. You're in Australia, mate, and it's the races. What are they doing today? They're just dissipating today, are they? Drifting off?
1: Dissipating, and there's a big concert on out here, Macca. Now it's a well organised, wonderful event. Actually, to have a beer out here, it's half the price of Royal Randwick, mate. It's $5 a can.
0: You sound like you're a frequenter of the racetrack, Stevie. Is that
1: mate,
0: right?
1: I highly recommend coming out here, mate.
0: You grew up there, eh?
1: No, I didn't, mate. I grew up in Steak and Kidney, and but the people are just so friendly, mate, and they're from all over, and they're easy to talk to, you know. And the caravans here, mate, they're out of this world, you know. They're solar powered.
0: En suites.
1: Yeah.
0: En suites, the whole deal. Yeah, washing machines. Yeah.
1: Mate, little alcoves that slide out of the side of the bloody caravan. I'm going, what the hell? You know, how good's this?
0: Is that what's called glamping, Kel, or is that just one of those tents? Glamping. I don't know. Yeah, but yes, it's like having the house on the road, Steve, isn't it?
1: Pretty much. But I'm happy in my little van, mate. I just got a little all-wheel drive car, and I'm on my Pat Malone Macca, and I thought I'd just have a bit of a. I'll sleep in the back of a couple, and I'll stay in a couple of pubs, and it's been a marvellous trip, mate, and I've never been this far west, mate.
0: Stevie, tell me, would you like a T-shirt? Because you're our phone box call of the morning.
1: Mate, the phone box call of the morning. That's a big call, that, Macca. Yeah, mate, that'd be 2 weeks.
0: Well, hang on to the line, and we'll tell you, we'll get your address and we'll send you one of the T-shirts. We haven't got many left, actually, so I'm probably only got four left. But
1: thanks for thinking of me, mate. That's really cool.
0: Well, thanks for ringing, Steve. It's nice to know you're in the phone box in Louth. Is it cool there this morning?
1: It's about 7 degrees, Macca. There's some people walking around in coats, and there's others. They're a bit tougher than that. They're just in T-shirts and shorts. Maybe no furling. I don't know. I couldn't do it. I've got a warm jacket on, mate, and I'm quite comfortable. But
0: all right, good on you. Nice to talk to you, Stevie.
1: Good chatting to you, mate.
0: Hang on, and we'll get you details. Okay.
1: Okay, Gobber. Thanks,
0: mate. See you, mate. Bye.
1: Yo.
0: The original Yakety Sax. G'day, this is Macca.
2: Hi there, Macca. This is Sandra, wife of Jimmy from Q.
0: Oh, hi, Sandra. How are you?
2: Oh, we're just fine, except there's no power.

0: our motel room. We're in Perth. We can't really see much, but we've just been up at Diggers and Dealers, as we do every year in Kalgoorlie for the big mining conference.
1: And
0: now,
1: anybody interesting there apart from?
0: Oh yes, Joe Hockey was actually the keynote speaker.
1: Right,
0: and that was a pretty interesting one, I must say. Mm-hmm. But things are going pretty well, particularly in the gold industry and a few of the others as well. So, pretty buoyant mood.
1: And what are you up to, Sandra?
0: Well, we're always doing gold, but at the moment, if we can get any light on in our motel room, we'll pack up and we're off to Paraburdoo, which is up in the Pilbara this afternoon. Rio Tinto have asked us up there, is it? And I haven't been back. The last time was 1969. I was up there, so it's going to be fascinating because it was tiny. Now it's enormous. So it'll be very interesting to see the changes.
1: And did you say there is an anniversary on up there?
0: Yes, it's 60 years exactly since they had the first commercial shipment of iron ore from Hammersley, as it was then, Rio Tinto now. And so they're celebrating their 60 years, and they made a video for that celebration and asked me to be involved in it. So I've done that, but they're also going up to take some more photos, more footage of me up there, amazed at the change over all those years. So it's going to be fun.
1: Sandra, you're a geologist, aren't you?
0: Originally, yes, banker and a few other things on the side as well, yeah.
1: Well, that'll be nice to go to Hammersley Iron. It's a great Australian name of the past, isn't it?
0: It certainly is, and my goodness, when you consider when it first started off up in the Pilbara along with BHP and a couple of other companies that had mines, they were tiny.
1: Yeah.
0: Now they're ginormous.
1: I know. We just had a call earlier this morning from, I can't remember, there's so many people you talk to here in the morning, but it was, where was he? He was out to Kew, I think, and was at, and he had four dogs on his, and he had iron ore. He's taking it into Mount Magnet, I think. He's doing that trip. What was his name, Kelly? Just looking for it. I can't see it in the list of all the people we've talked to this morning, about 25 people. Anyway, yeah, it was Scott. He was at Mount Magnet with a quad road carrying iron ore. Yeah.
0: Yep. There's a few smaller mines dotted around that part of the world, but, of course, the big ones are up at Tom Price and BHP's at Newman's. And Fortescue, of course. They're the ginormous ones. There are a lot smaller ones dotted around here and there.
1: It's interesting, too, isn't it, to see the I was sort of amazed when I saw the mountain there at Mount Tom Price and the sort of big hole in it where all where the mountains disappeared, that part of it.
0: Well, it's fascinating because when I was up there, it was only 6 months after they started mining. They'd only taken off about one layer, if you like, and I've got photos of it then, and I can't wait to see what it looks like now. It must be a giant hole, whereas my photo shows it as a mountain. So it's going to be interesting.
1: Well, yeah. Nice to talk to you, Sandra. And I'll get to the Diggers and Dealers one day.
0: Jim keeps telling you to come. But I noticed you just had somebody on from Broken Hill, and I was talking on the ABC last week about Broken Hill because at one of the operations up there, they managed to penetrate a very difficult part of the ground, and they think they're onto a new ore body.
1: Oh, really?
0: So they're pretty happy about that. Yeah, there's more to happen. It's not quick, these things, but they're doing well.
1: Isn't that amazing? All right. Oh. Sandra, great to talk to you. And good luck up there at Hammersley. And, nice to talk to you. And thank Jim too.
0: Oh, look, it's great to say hello. We haven't talked for a while. And Jim passes on his best regards as well.
1: Good
0: bye-bye,
1: on.
0: Ian.
1: See
0: bye-bye.
1: You. Bye. This is Yellow Box, great little Australian band. It's called Gifted. We're all gifted. I'm gifted to be in your company this morning. Good morning.

Franz Peters is the vocalist, and he plays piano and keyboards. John McVitie on bass, Paul O'Shea on guitar, strings and mellotron, Wayne Miller on drums. And Rob Reed wrote the song. I love them. Yellow Box. Good morning and welcome wherever you are. Nice to have your company. You've missed lots if you just got up, like in the All Over News, and I lamented the passing this week, or last week, of my dear friend who had Parkinson's. And she passed away, last week. And Valmay Hankel was the name. And she said something, because I replayed something of her, some interviews. She'd ring us from all over the place. She sent me a lovely photograph too, which I mentioned at the time, but if I ever do a book, and I will do a book, but maybe not here, but I will do my own book. And it's just a wonderful photo, and it's just redolent of what we do here on Sunday morning. But she'd travel around and she'd ring us and all sorts of things. But she's a Parkinson's sufferer, and I've got any number of friends who are dealing with Parkinson. And she said, in this little interview we did, she said, look, I just wanted to let people know that if they want to do something, go and do it now, do whatever. And it applies, and appreciate anything that you get, because what you listen to today or hear today or see today or people you do may not be here tomorrow. You never know. You just never know. Cause to reflect. But our number's 1300, 700. Look at the morning's gone. It's interesting.

0: interesting to be back at work. It's not work really for me, but there's a lot of work goes into this program, as you would know, because there's all bits and pieces and they take lots of time and effort to put in place. But anyway, Peter Joseph's on the line. G'day, Peter Joseph. How are you?
1: Yeah, terrific, Macca. Nice to hear your voice, bud.
0: That's nice to hear your voice too. What are you up to? What are you doing? Where are you?
1: Well, it's quite relevant given the comments you made about your friend and moments for reflection. I'm off to Melbourne with a crew from the Black Dog Institute.
0: All right.
1: And we're going to Spud's game, a big AFL game at Marvel Stadium, 40,000 people.
0: Today?
1: Rocking up to see St Kilda and Carlton Footy Club, and a big shout out to them and their supporters, because it's all about mental health. And Spud was his legend, Danny Frawley.
0: Danny Frawley, yeah.
1: Yeah, and we lost Danny, sadly, he took his own life 6 years ago, and he grew up on a potato farm, hence they called him Spud. Anyway, he was a larger-than-life character.
0: Yes, I'm sorry.
1: As a player and a commentator. And they set up the Danny Frawley Centre of St Kilda, which is part of Black Dog.
0: Mm.
1: And Professor Sam Harvey and his team and the tag-alongs like me will be down there for two matches, boys and girls, doubleheader. And the theme of the night, Macca, is actually light up the dark. And the game, the men's game, starts about 7:30, but they're going to switch the lights off in the stadium, and then we're all, I don't know what the technology is, but somehow we're all going to shine a light. And as far as we're concerned, it's about shining a light on mental health, which is a wonderful moment for all of us to reflect upon, and so it'll be very special, bud.
0: It's a different time we live in now, Peter, isn't it? And these sort of things have loomed largely, you know, and Parkinson's and MND and all those. Excuse me, I've got a copper, this bloody copper, been off. But and Lee said to me, she said, Peter Joseph's on the line. She said this about half an hour ago, and I said, "How come you keep saying?" And she said, "Oh, he just had to go and get coffee." And I said, "Well, why didn't he get us a coffee? Because when the marathon's on, or the marathon's on, I don't go out there because you'll never know. I'd leave here at 4:45 in the morning, or 4:30 to go and get coffee, and then all the streets are blocked, and I can't get back and." It's just a bloody nightmare. So we've been coffeeless all morning, Peter Joseph. You could have.
1: Oh, mate. Well, in that case, I'll have an extra one dedicated to Lee.
0: It'll be lovely to go to Melbourne. You're going to catch the plane shortly, are you?
1: Yeah, we're going out in half an hour's time, and we'll be met down there by Danny's daughter, Chelsea Frawley, who works for Black Dog and runs the Danny Frawley Centre. Fabulous person, like a dad, and fabulous job that she's doing and her team are doing shining a light, making better mental health.
0: And you're doing a fabulous job too, Peter Joseph. I just spoke to that bloke who went to Diggers and Dealers. And I know you were a gold prospector of sorts. You got a little dish and stuff. Did you ever go to Diggers and Dealers?
1: Yeah, bloody oath. I mean, it's fabulous. It makes me Dominion Mining. That reminds me of when you and I and a couple of others flew up to Lightning Ridge to pick up a rain gauge, which ended up at the Challenger gold mine out on the edge of the Great Victoria Desert.
0: That's right. John Conrads was there. Listen, I've got to fly. Great to talk to you. Enjoy. You better come in and talk to us one morning. Good on you, mate.
1: See you.
0: Bye.
1: Get well. Bye-bye.
0: Bye. Quickly, Graham's in Applecross. Morning, Graham.
2: G'day, Macca. Graham here. Yes, talking about flying. Last time we met was over in over this way in East Perth, and we had a coffee and the dueling Ians were doing their thing with their banjo and guitars. That was great.
0: That was very nice. Yeah, quickly.
2: Yeah. So just very quickly. I know we're running up to the news. So just want to give you a quick rundown. So I'm in charge.

0: judge of the Melville Specialist Program, Aviation Program, which I filled you in on.
1: Mm.
0: And we've got two recent graduates that have headed off to the ADF in Canberra and Sale. So the other two went to Qantas that we talked about last time. But yeah, just wanted to join a couple of dots because one of those students with Qantas is working at Network. They're doing the run out to Cocos now, the Qantas crew.
1: Wow.
0: Using an A319 instead of an A320, which Virgin used. They don't have to stop off at Learmonth anymore. We actually went a few weeks ago and we went direct to Christmas and then Cocos and then back to Perth.
1: Oh,
0: so it's a really good trip. Lisa Miller did a back roads a couple of months ago, I think, now, of Cocos, and it's an amazing place.
1: We'll have to do our program out there. Look, I've got to fly, Graeme, but nice to talk to you. Thank you for that. See you in Perth sometime.
0: That'll be great. See you, Macca.
1: See you, mate. Bye.
0: Great.
1: Thank you to Peter and Jack and Lee Kelly. And thank you to you. Keep the cards and letters coming. I hope you've enjoyed the program. I've enjoyed it. Listen to the podcast. It'll be nice. It'll be good. Be interesting. Carrots and apples and you. Stay tuned on ABC Local Radio. Always interesting.

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1: Talking print media this morning, newspapers, newsletters. Have you ever heard of the Star newspaper? It was started post-Cyclone Tracy. It's referred to as a blood and guts newspaper. Nobody was immune to a sleuthing by its territory journalists. So this morning, your memories of newspapers, some that are here and some that have gone, and that is also the theme for your musical requests. News. Get in contact. It's 10 o'clock now, time now for the latest in the actual news.

0: Good morning, Jacqueline Breen with ABC News. A Jetstar plane has narrowly missed a collision with another plane on the tarmac at Sydney Airport when it was taxiing out of its bay. A Jetstar spokesperson says the plane was following instructions by the airport's air traffic control when another aircraft came in close proximity. The plane heading for the Gold Coast had to brake suddenly, and a cabin crew member was injured and is being treated by paramedics. The ABC understands air traffic control limited the number of planes on the runway from 6 o'clock to 8 o'clock this morning. Yesterday, Air Services Australia said it is working to address rostering issues at Sydney Airport amid delays on the runway for multiple days in a row. The Greens are putting pressure on Labor to toughen its proposed new gambling laws to include a ban on inducements. The government's bill would partially ban gambling ads, but doesn't deal with the issue of gambling inducements like free bets or special offers. A snap two-day Senate inquiry heard explosive evidence last week, including claims betting giants had sourced drugs and sex workers for VIP clients. Greens Senator Sarah Hanson-Young has told Insider's host David Spears Labor will need to make some concessions to get the bill through Parliament.
1: Inducements, of course they should be gone.
2: Completely gone?
1: Oh, absolutely. So whether it's special deals, whether it's extra credits, whether it's favours to events, whether it's...
2: They all need to go?
1: Absolutely.
0: Iran's security chief has outlined new demands to reopen the Strait of Hormuz, including sanctions, relief, war reparations and an end to the US blockade. The BBC's Sebastian Usher reports.
3: It's a hardening, a visible hardening of Iran's stance. It's coming as the last few days, as has happened before, President Trump has talked up the possibility of an imminent deal with Iran, not really giving details about that. The deal that does seem to be under negotiation at the moment is not directly involving the US. It's between Iran and Oman, who are on either side of the Strait of Hormuz, and negotiating a new mechanism for vessels to pass through it, a new route, essentially. And they've been talking it up. Iran has said that it's been very positive. Just today, the Omani Foreign Ministry, for the first time, echoed that and saying talks have been constructive.
0: Militants linked to the Islamic State

0: State group have attacked a village in the northeast of the Democratic Republic of Congo, killing at least 13 people. A local civil society group says the militants set fire to the village and looted homes during the attack. Officials say the death toll is likely to rise, with a number of villages still unaccounted for. Residents say that the Allied Democratic Forces were behind the violence. The group, which has roots in Uganda, pledged allegiance to the Islamic State group in 2019. FIFA has issued a strongly worded defence of its president, Gianni Infantino, saying there's been a concerted and ongoing effort by some to undermine him. The BBC's Dale Johnson reports.
1: This statement follows a Daily Telegraph report that a woman who's alleged to have been in a relationship with Mr. Infantino was given a severance payment by European football's governing body, UEFA. Mr. Infantino has strongly denied those allegations. In a statement issued tonight, FIFA hit out at what it called unsubstantiated assertions and demonstrably false claims, but did not specify the reporting it was referring to. It added that the future of its president should be decided by established democratic processes and not be the subject of allegation, insinuation, or misinformation.
0: Back home, authorities say the threat from a fire burning in the Alpapa region in Alice Springs has decreased. The fire near Greatorex Road was first reported around midnight last night and was still burning out of control earlier this morning. Authorities say recent rain has now reduced the threat and control measures are in place. They're still telling drivers in the area to drive to the smoky conditions. And Port Adelaide has been handed a nearly 100-point loss against Sydney, giving the Swans a slim chance to snag the minor premiership. The Power had a 2-point lead at the end of the first quarter before the Swans piled on 9 straight goals in the second and then kept adding to the score, booting 26-11-1-6-7 to Port's 10-10-70. Coach Josh Carr says star midfielder Jason Horne-Francis is okay despite injury concerns raised when he went down in the fourth quarter.
2: Yeah, no, Hornet's okay. He's all right. He's hyperextended the knee and it obviously looked a lot worse on TV and we all got a little bit worried about it, but he's looking okay. So from all the testing, it looks fine.
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3: Malid Mabatua, g'day. My name is Auntie Billawarra Lee. Australia's First Nations peoples are the oldest continuous surviving cultures on earth, and I acknowledge that we walk in footsteps millennia old. 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
1: That is right. Read all about it. When was the last time you picked up an actual newspaper and flicked through it? Is there even a TV guide in the newspaper anymore? Asking for your memories today of newspapers that have come and gone throughout the years, and very shortly you're going to hear about the history of the Star newspaper. It first went to print in 1975, post-Cyclone Tracy in Darwin. Possibly you bought a copy, let me know. 0487 99 1057, and that is where you and I land this morning on your song request theme, news, songs about the news, songs with the word news in it. No.

Yeah, get in contact 0487 99 01 057. I'm very keen to see what kind of songs you'll come up with this morning. I'm also going to be continuing my pursuit of love. It's a series I've been hosting every Sunday. I'm questioning if it exists, how people interpret it. What does it feel like? So this morning you're going to meet a married couple who dealt with infidelity in their relationship. It is a very raw interview and very interesting.

0: Intimate. That is coming up this hour. And in overnight news, the National Indigenous Music Awards were held. They were held at the Amphitheatre, Baker Boy, taking out Film of the Year, Song of the Year, Album of the Year. And he credited his grandmother for bringing a love of hip-hop music to Arnhem Land about a decade ago.
1: It's time for Album of the Year. And the winner is... Baker Boy!
2: This award is very special for me, especially, like, you know, get to work on my album, which I named after my late grandmother, Jen Jay. And she was the reason that I have... the confidence and have no shame to be able to get out there and express my feelings and who I am and where I come from. But mainly I just want to dedicate this award to my late grandmother, Denye.
0: Congratulations to Baker Boy on 105.7 ABC Darwin. The artist of the year was hip-hop duo Birds and Fred Leone, with Arnhem Land electronic artist Drifting Clouds named Best New Talent, and the Saltwater Band were inducted into the NEMA Hall of Fame.
3: Please welcome to the stage NEMA Hall of Fame inductee Jessica Mowboy to induct the Saltwater Band.
1: Hello, my lovely people! As a Darwin girl, always proud. It goes everywhere with me. From Gullawinkle on Alpha Island, they never changed who they were to reach the world. Over an incredible career, Saltwater Band have earned recognition across Australia's highest music honours. But perhaps their greatest achievement isn't measured in awards. It's the countless young Aboriginal and Torres Strait Islander artists they've inspired to believe that staying true to your culture, your language, and your identity is not a barrier to success. It's your greatest strength. Saltwater Band didn't just create great music, they changed Australian music. They opened doors, broke down barriers, and showed the world the richest of Yolngu culture through song. Their legacy belongs to Gullawinkle, to the Northern Territory, and to the story of Australian music itself. It is my absolute honour to induct Saltwater Band into the National Indigenous Music Awards Hall of Fame.
4: Thank you, I love you. Pay respect.
5: And also...
6: Andrew
5: Samaranji. I'd like to thank Skinny Fish Music, Mark Gross, Michael Honan, all the family from Skinny Fish. I'd like to say thank you to all the non-Indigenous people that helped us, Palanda people. Thank you.
4: And we are proud to be old Aboriginal men with no balanda. Music is to make everyone dance, enjoy.
5: Thank you.
4: So, yeah, we call deadly in our language,
5: Thank you very much.

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4: Sitting here with the daughter of one of the best known... How would you describe your dad, Kerry Burns, actually, Charlotte?
5: It depends on when you met him, I guess, is how you would describe him, because I think there would be very different perspectives depending on what stage of his life you met him at. But Dad was a personality.
4: He was. He certainly was one of the big personalities for Talkback Gardening on a Saturday for ABC local radio, certainly across the top end, but also across the territory as well. How many years was he a Talkback Gardener for before he passed away?
5: I know that he did it when Ben Dark was a presenter. That's going back a long way.
4: At least two decades, surely.
5: Be close, yeah, definitely.
4: Thing is about Kerry Burns, I would suggest that he was one of the founding fathers, so to speak, of Darwin and the rural area after Cyclone Tracy. So can you just give me a little bit of back history there? How long had your parents been in the territory prior to Cyclone Tracy and what were they doing?
5: So Mum and Dad moved here in 1971. They spent a little bit of time in Darwin then, and then they lived for a short period, I think it was the Philippines, and Dad worked on oil rigs, of all things. And then, obviously, Cyclone Tracy. But when they came back to Darwin, they started a printing business. So
4: wait, so your dad wasn't a gardener? But if you're wondering also if the voice you're hearing right now sounds familiar, it's because Charlotte, of course, has taken over from her dad as a Saturday Talkback Gardener with all the knowledge and the sass that he had, that's for sure. What you're saying is your old man wasn't always a horticulturalist. He got into printing first after being on the oil rigs.
5: And that's just in Darwin. So in alternate things, Dad worked in logging, was one of his first jobs.
4: So they got into the printing business when they were here just before Cyclone Tracy hit.
5: Then, so they were in partnership in that business with Dudley Holland. And after that, there came around the idea that there needed to be a newspaper. So Mum and Dad's printing presses survived the cyclone. They had like a horde of thousands basically utilising the space. So there was a lot of journalists working on for different papers and stuff like that and in the space because the premises was intact, essentially. So anyone that's been around after the cyclone and after cyclones knows that sometimes you just share and you have to because there's not a lot of resources around. So between them all, they kind of came up with the idea of this newspaper. Then there was a man called Peter Steedman involved as well, who was later went on to be a member of government and stuff like that. It's all very... The more names you hear, the more it's sort of... You go, really? They're in Darwin? Are we sure? We're not confusing that with somebody else.
4: Yeah, because my understanding as well, the Balibo 5 worked out of that office as well in that period of time. Is that right?
5: Yeah, so there was a little bit of, yeah, movement backwards and forwards. And I remember Mum and Dad telling stories about how, you know, there was so many people that said, don't go, it's too dangerous. I mean, I remember Mum talking about the Communist Party starting and having, like, she always used to say things like, oh, yeah, I'm pretty sure our phones were tapped and stuff like that because...
4: Wait, what? Your telephones... And this is out at rural area way where you were living at the Arnhem Nursery.
5: This is before that, but then apparently it went on after a bit. Mum's always used to say, I went to one Communist Party when I was at uni in Melbourne and then we started the paper and because we were critical of the government, Mum and Dad got a reputation and anybody who has met them in the last sort of 20 years of their lives would find this absolutely mind-boggling. But they got a reputation as being ALP people and the Labor Party supporters and it's so far from what I know of my parents who were very... definitely small business, pro-small business. A lot of people wouldn't have understood them as being anything remotely connected to the Labor Party. But the
4: Or communist, for that matter. phone tapping. Oh, my God, you're on ABC local radio right across the Northern Territory. Charlotte Burns with you this morning. And we're delving into the history of a paper that was created in the 70s. It was called the Darwin Star. And it turns out that Kerry Byrne was the first person with his wife Sandy to start the Darwin Star. Did you ever get a copy? Have you ever read a copy? 0487 991057. Get in touch, let me know. Charlotte, you're saying your dad's printing press survived Cyclone Tracy, decided to get... So the NT News was not in existence then, but somehow the Darwin Star came about.
5: Okay, so this is where it gets really confusing. So it's not the Darwin Star, it's the Star. And the Star was actually named after a Hong Kong newspaper, not the Star Village, as a lot of people sort of connect it. So the connection is actually this Hong Kong newspaper that everyone saw as being very... it's described as blood and guts a lot in the stuff that I've read from Mum and Dad. But I think by blood and guts they mean, like, gives everyone an equal serve of do better, basically.
4: Blood and guts journalism.
5: Yeah.
4: So your parents were printing it, but they were not the editors of the paper, or they were?
5: No, not the editors. Mum did the books. Dad was like a sales guy, manager. Dad, like, he learnt a lot about photography and stuff like that when he was working at the Star. And then they also had Dudley Holland, who was really the print expert, from what I understand. And please bear in mind, I am a baby. And also, Mum spent the first 6 months of it, or first few months at least of it, in hospital because she'd been burnt quite badly just before they started the paper. So it was all a very tumultuous time for everybody because the cyclone, Mum and Dad had a massive, you know, big accident with Mum. There was just so much happening and so many things going on. You know, people are trying to build new homes. It was crazy, a really crazy time to be in Darwin. And the ethos of the paper, from my understanding, is essentially everyone needs to do better. Our government needs to do better. Yeah, they got a rep.
4: ABC local radio. This is so interesting, talking about the history of newspapers, print media here in the Territory over the decades. Do you have a story? Do you remember the Star in the 70s, buying a copy? I actually have a copy in front of me, which I'm just going to open up now. So the paper cost 20 cents. This particular copy of the Star is from Thursday, October 30th, 1980. And there's a photo on the front of it, in fact, of Kerry, your dad, manager in Darwin for Northern Publishing and Broadcasting. So who were the journalists and who were the... I'm trying to see who the editors... Usually on the inside of the paper it'll have... Oh, there's some fabulous photographs, some guys on their Malvern Star. And then, oh, do we have a page three girl? No, we don't have a page three girl. Thank goodness for that. Oh, there's Dawn Laurie.
5: Dawn actually wrote a column for the paper. She was one of the journalists on the paper. Mike Fordham, whose name I've heard before. I know Peter Simons worked at the paper and he actually also had a blog. He passed away last year, unfortunately. Peter Blake, I think. So many names that were said when I was a kid, which, yeah, it all kind of drifts in and out. But
4: I think that the majority of the journos that you're talking about have actually passed away. And then there's these gorgeous photos. Do you know that in 1980 you could pick up a 78 HX Premier 5-litre V8 power windows, air conditioning, power steerings, T-bar auto, cloth seats, covers only. It's only got 37,000 Ks on it, my friends. You want to know how much you're going to pay for that in 1980? $4,990. You can get an XC Falcon 4.1 litre manual, red Juco with matching trim and aircon with a stereo for $3,990 take away. No more to pay. Could you imagine what those cars, these classic cars, would be worth now? All right, so 8 million refugees in Africa. These are some of the headlines. A guide to the city entertainment. Photographs of the Jape Homemakers Centre are in here. Oh, there is a photo of a woman who's quite naked behind a bar. What is that about? Wow. What stories do you remember your dad telling you about working at the paper, publishing this paper?
5: There's a photo that I feel like half of Darwin has seen, at least long-term Darwin residents, and it's me sitting in Dad's drawer. So Dad always used to say I was the best looked after baby in the world because Mum was always doing the books and she was doing the wages. So everyone, it was in everyone's self-interest to make sure that I was not distracting Mum. So Mum would be doing wages and stuff. I'd sit in Dad's top drawer in his office and then I'd just be on the print room. Dad used to say things like, you know, the half the office was just kids during the school holidays especially because all the kids would just come to work with Mum and Dad. It was very family focused but also so much drinking. All the stereotypes of frontier living, I guess, they were well and truly alive in the paper and everybody was going to give everyone a hard time, you know?
4: So it sounds like it was an egalitarian paper. It was whoever the government of the day was, but who was ever doing things, left, right, middle, centre, green, whatever, was going to get stick in this paper. I love it. There's some really great... Channel 8 wants to change your Sunday night. This is an article. Big changes to Sunday night television viewing on Darwin's commercial channel, as promised by the general manager of NTD8... Mr. David Astley. Holy cow, there's a few people nodding their heads right now. Then there's a story. 25 years ago, this Aboriginal woman was plucked from her quiet background and was made the film star. The girl's name was Nala Kunoth. The film was Jeddah. Wow, another great story. And historically, we all know about it. Then, of course, you got your TV lift out. I just can't believe this. This is great. Day at Fanny Bay is in here, and then we've got an entire double spread. Fashions on the field for Darwin Cup. Nothing has changed. We still do that now in the NT News. So how long did this paper last?
5: So I believe it had, the first issue was printed, I think, in 1976. Mum and Dad sold their portion of it, and I believe Dudley Holland did as well, but I can't be sure of that. So that would have been around 1980, maybe 1981. And then it was taken over by a trucking magnate from South Australia. And they ran it, as I understand it, for a couple more years before it sort of fizzled into nothing.
4: So the star disappeared in the early 80s. Was it replaced by anything? Do you know?
5: I know that there was a Darwin Star, which came later, and that was run by some different people, had a similar, from what I understand, a similar setup, so more of a weekly, fortnightly style newspaper. A lot of people said what killed the Star after Mum and Dad left it was they tried to go into direct competition with NT News and they just couldn't really manage it. The Star was really always considered more of a... So I think it was weekly at the time. There was a lot of... Mum and Dad had a lot of lawsuits.
4: Whoa, ABC Local Radio across the territory with you this morning is Charlotte Burns, her dad, Kerry, and Mum, Sandy. They had a printing press which survived Cyclone Tracy.

0: and then they began The Star. If you're just stepping in now, did you ever buy yourself a copy of The Star? I've got a copy from 1980, cost 20 cents, The Star did. The slug for it is, a journal for all opinions, a slave to none. The newspaper went for a couple of years through to the early 80s. Do you remember it? Did you buy a copy? Let me know. 0487 99 1057. Even better, get on the blower, say good day. 1300 057 222. You have got with you a plastic box. It's a treasure trove. All sorts of things in there, Charlotte. What do you got?
1: So this is a extract about the court case. So in the Supreme Court of the Northern Territory of Australia, between the plaintiff and the defendants being Star Newspapers and my dad specifically, the plaintiff was a member of the Northern Territory Police Force, and this is all listed in the court case. He was known as Crash around the traps, apparently.
0: Police officer Crash.
1: Yeah, he was a motorbike. He was a motorbike officer, and apparently the story, it's actually in here, that on page 32 of the newspaper, in the heading of Star Spots, the following words were printed. And a little aside about our much-loved traffic police, poor overworked chaps. One was up to some hanky-panky in a Darwin suburb recently and left his bike parked outside a certain house. So intent was he on the job in hand, he left his key in the ignition for an hour. Until a cheeky local kid swiped the bike and left it parked down the road after it had a quick flash around the block. Crasher was not amused.
0: Quote unquote. This is in the file for the Supreme Court proceedings against the Star. So what was he upset about? The fact that he got busted, or the fact that it was in the paper that he got busted?
1: As I understand it, there was a really prolific gossip column and it was very popular. A lot of people have described it to me as kind of being the precursor for Bushranger, which people are probably more familiar with. That is kind of how it all went. But apparently the lawyers for the paper very much encouraged the paper to just apologise and be done with it because it wasn't worth it.
0: So old mate, the Crasher, police officer Crasher, was taking them to court for defamation. The paper legally apologised. And where did the case end up?
1: God knows.
0: That's extraordinary. I'm actually looking at the statement of claim. How you've managed to keep this from 1980 with all the, it's the original copy. Everybody signed it. The lawyers, the judge. This is a treasure trove, honestly, that you've got in front of you. Why do you keep all of this? Where did you find it all?
1: So Mum and Dad kept a lot of stuff, and it just kind of went into boxes and sort of in the roof space we found a bit of stuff. There's photos. Dad took a lot of photos because he was learning photography. So we were approached by Archives, NT Library and Archives, about maybe putting a collection together, donating this stuff to them. What I have to do is actually ID the people in the photos, and that's my challenge because a lot of this stuff happened when I was very, very young or not around at all. The reason we've kept this portion is because we think it could be of value, and it's got some historic value, just some community value, really. I don't know if anyone else has got it.
0: Thank you so much, Charlotte, for sharing some of your family history, but also, as you say, community history, and all these photos and all these copies of the Star from back in the day, the 70s and 80s, some gorgeous black and white photos of all these various Territorians. I don't know how you're going to ID all of these fabulous people. Maybe get onto the Facebook site Old Darwin and see if there's some people from back in the day. Dawn Laurie's still around. You could maybe ask her, but certainly a little snapshot into one of the very first newspapers post-Cyclone Tracy that was around for a couple of years anyway. The NT News, of course, still going strong. It's just been delightful. Thanks so much, Charlotte.
1: Thank you. Extra, read all about it. Extra, extra, read all about it. Extra,
2: 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This is Lorella Cousins on ABC Radio Darwin and the Northern Territory.
0: It's just gone 10:30. Taking your musical requests about the news today. Thank you very much. Got a request for Secondhand News by Fleetwood Mac and No Bad News by Patty Griffiths. Keep

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0: Hello, hello, hello. I am driving through the northern suburbs of Darwin and I'm trying to compete against Triple J. Let's turn that down. All right. Am I driving and recording at the same time? Yes, I am. Is that illegal? No idea. It's better than drinking a coffee and driving. That's dangerous. And I've got shoes on. That's got to be a good thing for once. I'm in the northern suburbs and I'm heading to what I would describe as a pretty typical Aussie family. Mum, dad, two kids. Parents work full time. They've got a mortgage. Kids go to school. The end. But to get to that place of typical Aussie family, it's not necessarily always a linear line, is it? Sometimes you've got to go through difficult patches in order to get there. Losing a job, cost of living, sickness. Today, I'm investigating infidelity. Looking at the stats for divorce in Australia, 47,000 divorces in 2024. They're the latest ones I could find. That's almost half of all marriages end in divorce. Possibly a number of those divorces would have centered around infidelity. Probably, I would assume. Trust. Once that trust is gone, how do you get it back again? Maybe someone didn't take accountability for their actions. Maybe they didn't love the other person. So many questions when it comes to infidelity, and maybe it's not a topic in marriage that people often talk about, and I think that's why I'm so very curious today to hear from this couple. Knock, knock. Hello. Look at you being all exercisey.
6: Yes.
0: On ABC Local Radio right across the Northern Territory, Justin Dwyer and Maria Vandergeest are life coaches, and together they operate Present Way Coaching. And Justin and Maria have been married for 17 years. They've been together for 21 years. They've got two kids and they live in suburbia. So it is pretty much a perfect picture Aussie family dynamic. But reflecting, sometimes to get to that good solid place, you have to take a journey. This morning, going to talk about love when there is infidelity in the relationship. Justin, what are your first memories?
7: When I first met Maria, I was a single bloke travelling around Australia, and I got to Darwin and I ran out of money, and I got a job on the TV Islands, and there was this lady there that I met, and yeah, over the course of the next 12 months we developed a relationship. I knew very early on that Maria was a very special person.
0: What are your memories, Maria?
8: I was in a workplace and I was one of the managers, and this dude walked in, this massive bloke, like gigantic, and he was even bigger than he is now. And I was just like, I don't know why, but I had this immediate sense that he was someone significant in my life. And we got to know each other over the next 12 months or so. And I sort of started manipulating circumstances at work so I would be working with him. And then eventually we had a discussion about our feelings and I said they were reciprocated, and then I proceeded to fire him because I didn't want to work with a potential partner.
0: I'm really into and you're fired.
7: Yeah, I thought she fired me because I was eating too much at the mess hall.
0: Justin, you said that you felt like there was something quite special and that this person was someone you wanted to spend a longer time with. But when did you decide, I'm going to ask the question? Or, Maria, was it you that asked the question?
7: It was me. It was 3 years into our relationship. We'd had a bit of backwards and forwards in the first year. I was still travelling, and eventually I drove back and we decided to be together. So Maria actually organised the hike out to 8th Gorge at Catherine Gorge.

0: to here. And all of a sudden we had all of your family there, all of my family, and it was sort of almost otherworldly to have all of this family rolling around Darwin.
1: And you're smiling as well and gazing off into the distance, yeah. Justin.
2: I'm actually gazing at Maria because my best memory was actually seeing her. I always get emotional. It's seeing Maria walk out of the car, and she didn't have a white dress on. She had a green, like a pale green dress. And again, that kind of reaffirmed for me that she's someone very special. She's not someone that's going to go down the normal road in this lifetime.
1: Hey, I must say, I'm getting the vibe. You're the romantic, Justin, and you're the more hard-nosed black and white. Is that
0: possibly?
1: How would you describe your relationship?
0: Yeah, that's a really interesting view of it, because I think Justin is a big romantic, and yet I'm the, I don't know, there's a depth over here that could quite, you know, I'm a little bit of an iceberg. I can be very practical and very logical, but at the same time, there's a big soft cushion under here, very sensitive being.
1: I opened up that I want to explore the topic of infidelity, and as life coaches, I'm assuming that you deal with this topic with clients a lot, but this morning it's not the clients who are experiencing infidelity. We're going to discuss now what actually happened within your marriage. So I want to fast forward to 2013. What were you doing for a job then, Justin?
2: Well, I'd been to uni and studied cartography, and I was working for an environmental consultancy, and I'd been doing that for 17 years.
0: So at this stage, I'm pregnant with our first baby. I also worked in that environmental consulting because we actually worked together for a period of time in the same business.
1: So emotionally, Justin?
2: I had no emotional awareness. I had very little capacity to feel my emotions. I look back at myself now and I think I was a frightened, scared little boy in a man's body.
1: What about you, Maria, at that time? You've got a human being growing in your tummy.
0: I think for the very first time in my life, I had this child and everything changed. And all of a sudden, I felt incredibly vulnerable. I've got to look after this little person myself and rely on a relationship that deep down there was, I didn't feel might be able to hold me, or I couldn't rely on. And that was largely because on some level I'd never really fully shown who I was. I'd always been, you know, there was space. There was space to please, there's space to nurture, there's space to be the best person you can. And now I'm sleepless, you know, my body's changed, the income's changed, everything's changed. So I think I had all of a sudden I felt this deep vulnerability to Justin, and I thought, oh my gosh, he's never really seen the whole version of me and I'm scared.
1: Were there unmet needs or unresolved issues in your marriage before the infidelity?
2: Yes. Looking back now, we can see that there was, and there always was, even from day one. I can see that our relationship, we had some challenges early on, and because we were both single, working, had heaps of money, it was easy to just push that aside and go on holidays and things. So looking back, absolutely, there was unmet needs. I didn't know how to ask simple things. Like if I was, like as a man, we have feelings, we're human, we have a heart. We, you know, at times I feel shaky and I can now say to Maria, hey, can I just have a cuddle because I feel wonky, I feel shaky. There's no way I would have done that back then. I wouldn't have asked for a cuddle. So I wasn't getting what I needed. So Maria wasn't providing me what I needed because we can't mind read each other. It's not that it wasn't there all the time, but sometimes that's just one example.
0: Yeah, and I think also add in baby. All of a sudden, I'm completely focused on a baby. And I think that was hard on you. And I think it's hard on many men, actually. This huge shift from all the focus and love and attention is directed at them, and then all of a sudden it's basically dried up and they can feel like chopped liver, you know, just thrown out the door, and now it's baby, baby, baby, baby, baby, baby, baby, and the baby's everywhere. That might sound silly on the surface, a baby versus a man, but it's a third person in a dynamic of two. All of a sudden it's a huge shift. So I think that, you know, that happened as well. And it was very easy. We were master avoiders. We just avoided any issues. We just popped them off to the side. If they were a bit too sticky and a little bit too hard and a little bit uncomfortable, we were just very good at not just putting that off to the side. And I also think, I know that I acted in self-protection.

0: action. So if I felt bad about something that I needed to bring up, or if I felt bad about some aspect of myself, I would hide it. I would be like ashamed and hide that aspect of myself. And so I acted in our entire relationship. I was that first, certainly that first chapter, we call it chapter one of our marriage. I was loving from a place of self-protection, which is ultimately loving from fear. And I can look back at that now. Back then I had no idea. And I was, you know, a good wife and ticking the boxes. Oh, she cooks nice meals. Oh, she keeps the house clean. Mother-in-law comes up and she thinks I'm a good wife, you know, and a good mother. And so I didn't ever want to hurt Justin, for example. So I would never bring something up that might hurt him.
1: And that caused a disconnect in the marriage? Is that what was happening for you?
0: Yeah, I think so. I think that it was really hard to express, for me to express how vulnerable I did feel. Probably cried a bit and said that I felt.
2: Yeah, after some time you did. But again, it takes time for us to feel what's going on, live through the experience, and then it's often afterwards that then we find the language for it. So Maria was probably feeling like that for a long time before it suddenly dawns on her through the experience that it's actually vulnerability that I feel. And yes, you did tell me after, you know, might have been a year or two, or even after Eleanor was born, our second child, there was a period where you said, it's dawned on me how vulnerable I feel. And it was probably after we started having relationship issues.
1: Let's sort of get to the nub of it. When did you first notice, Maria, that maybe things had shifted in your marriage?
0: So it was very soon after Reuben was born, our first, and it was just that there was relationships that Justin had outside of the of our relationship with women, and they, for me, they felt different to other, just a normal everyday relationship. There was a closeness that, and validation and excitement that you got out of it, that he was getting something more than just a normal, getting something from that relationship that he obviously needed.
1: That you thought he should have been getting from you?
0: Yes, that he wasn't seeking with me. And also there was attention outside of the relationship that was not being directed at me. Here I am at home with a child and you're out with another person and taking them out on, taking them out to do some things. And it was, I felt that there was more attention, and it wasn't so much the attention, it was actually more that I felt he was getting something out of it. And at the time I felt, and this is where I was very immature, I felt upset, but I didn't say a word. I was like, I said F you in my mind. I've got this kid, I'm here, I'm at home, I'm doing everything, and I'm pretty amazing, and so is this kid, and we love you, but you go do what you want. If that's how you want to play it, fine. And I just sort of shrunk, which is a strange thing to do, but it was because my immaturity, you know, I couldn't speak up for myself. It wasn't ever anything sexual. It was just emotional. But he was getting some emotional energy outside of our relationship, and I was getting it through my child. Eventually, broke down the connection between us.
1: Justin, how do you define infidelity?
2: Infidelity is seeking emotional connection or getting emotional validation outside of your relationship. I guess this happens on a spectrum because we get emotional needs from our friends, we get it from colleagues, we get it. Look, but Maria's right in saying that it felt different because it was. And this is where, you know, we need to learn to trust our intuition. There's a physical barrier, which I would say is an affair, or when there's secrecy, that's going into affair territory. But infidelity is seeking emotional support, connection, validation outside of your relationship.
1: And the word trust, as you say, have an affair with someone and there's sex involved, or whether it's an emotional infidelity when you're married, the core of that is about trust in a relationship?
2: Yeah, absolutely. There's lots of different surface things that happen, and we can look at those and think, you know, just look at that behaviour, but you're right. When you peel back infidelity, affairs, whatever you want to call it or label it, whatever that behaviour is, underneath it there is a core dynamic that's not being looked at or needs to be looked at if you want to solve it, if you want to move past that.
0: You know, there's a friendship, and I think we all know what that feels like. It's completely neutral, and it's and then there are relationships where they go a little step further. And often it's like I think for Justin at the time, I'll speak about it if that's okay. At home, he felt all of a sudden this heavy responsibility, and it was really hard. My anxiety was triggered and Justin's avoidance was triggered, and all around, and it was all around this changed dynamic of this new bub coming into the, you know, largely, and all, of course, we were growing up and maturing and what we weren't aware of. But when he was with another lady, all of a sudden everything's possible again. With me, he was feeling this weight of responsibility, the burden of it all, wondering if he could even do it, feeling worried, like he believed, wasn't sure he could. Now you go over to this other person and everything's possible again. That it's impossible too. He was never going to cross that boundary. I have absolutely no doubt. There was never ever, Justin wasn't going to run away with this person. He possibly could have, but it was a nice idea to have. It's almost the question mark was what was alluring.
1: I just want to interrupt because you're speaking on Justin's behalf. Justin, you're smiling and nodding, but is that how it was for you? A question mark that was alluring?
2: Yeah, it is. I mean, we've spoken about this together, so I'll give Maria permission to talk for me because she understands. I never had an intention to do anything to hurt Maria, and I've always said to Maria, and this is why we call it emotional infidelity and not an affair, because at any point in time, in any of the circumstances I was in, I would have been more than happy for Maria to be there. I wasn't hiding anything. I wasn't guarding anything. But there's this feeling of something's different. And again, when you look below that at the dynamic below it, it's not the surface thing that I'm talking to another woman or whatever. It's what is that activating in me energetically that I'm missing here, or that I can't speak about here, or that I'm not aware of here. And ultimately, the gift that's come out of all of that is that we now have that language. We now can go deeper into all of that stuff.
1: In that 2 year period, or maybe a bit longer, were you angry with him? Were you being, all right, well, you just go and I'll look after the babies? Like, how were you emotionally being towards him that you didn't like about yourself?
0: I think I was never really, I never did the jealous wife thing. I was a shut down wife though. So unavailable emotionally. I was very snappy. You used to use that word, and I didn't really like it very much. So I would snap at Justin. So snappy. I also became hypersensitive to any tiny little thing. So the poor guy would come home and his eyebrow would twitch and I'd be like, what's going on? I did feel very, very hypervigilant. So I'd always be worrying, and I would become hyper-focused on the relationship. I was constantly trying to fix it. I was in fix-it mode.
2: I see it now, and I see the hurt that I caused Maria. It'd be easy to say, you know, in the most black and white case, you know, which is, someone's had an affair and someone slept with someone else and they've had a secretive affair, it'd be very easy to say that person is wrong. That's the person who caused the damage. I don't see it like that. There's a dynamic. You can't look at that and say that endpoint, that behaviour, is the problem. The problem started a long time ago. That's what's manifest now. So when we look at our relationship, it's a journey, and there's been a whole lot of stuff happened, and you can keep going backwards and backwards and backwards until the day you were conceived. So, like, I had to take responsibility and sit with Maria's pain and listen to her cry and tell me how much she was hurt and say, you know, I did that, I hurt you, and I'm truly, deeply sorry for that. But we can go back further and look at the responsibility we both had earlier than that, and Maria said, you know, she's got patterns where she's felt bad about herself and couldn't talk and couldn't show up, and I did exactly the same thing. And my suspicion is that every single person walking the face of the planet has skeletons in the closet, because that's what we're doing here. We're here to ultimately discover who we are for ourselves, and we do that through the experiences we have, and nothing is going to mirror your hidden stuff like an intimate relationship.
1: You're on 105.7 ABC Darwin and the Northern Territory. My name's Lorella Cousins, and this is the Love Series, delving deep into what is love? Does it really exist? And if it does, what happens when there's trauma? This morning with you is Justin Dwyer and Maria Vandergeest. They are life coaches. Together they operate Present Way Coaching. But this morning, not talking about all different aspects of other people's relationships and how to solve it, talking about their own relationship. There's a particular song, Justin, that you really love that you think in some ways is a reflection of your relationship with Maria.
2: It's the first song we ever listened to together that we both loved, and that's Nightwish, Nemo.

Swedish band Nightwish. This song is called Nemo. 1057 ABC Radio Darwin and the Northern Territory. Coming up to the news at 11 o'clock, on the other side of 11, continuing the conversation with Justin and Maria and the infidelity that they dealt with within their marriage. What happened when Maria and Justin separated? You will find out after the 11 o'clock news. Today, also talking about newspapers here in the Northern Territory and

0: Spider, What You Remember. David Garnham is co-conspirator for Weekends.
1: Lorella Cousins, yes. Of course, playing that chat with Charlotte Burns earlier. We've just some comments coming through on the socials, ABC Darwin on Facebook and also at ABC on the Instas. This comment from Joel saying, one of my favourite photos is of Kerry Burns at his work desk at the Darwin Star with woman in the photo as baby sitting in his desk drawer next to him. Of course, the Charlotte was talked about in that chat.
0: So cute.
1: Yeah, beautiful thing. Also, Clive had a comment saying, I was the star photographer from 78 to 81. Great days. Kerry and Sandy did the hard yards in those days. They also produced Tropical Gardener, well ahead of its time in Darwin. Barbara James and I travelled to New Guinea to gather stories and photos. Great memories. Also, people talking about other publications. There was another one in the early 70s called The Beagle. So
0: wow.
1: I don't know if any listeners out there are familiar with The Beagle. Also, the HD Rat, Humpty Doo Rural Area Times, always onto local news. So, yes, I love those. But crazy to think that there were so many little publications.
0: On the other side of 11, going to catch up with a Centralian historian who's going to talk about newspapers as well, asking you, too, for your song request. Tim in Coolalinga, got yours possibly coming your way. A couple of requests for the Beatles, Susie Q, Jeff and Jingley, ELO's, Here Is the News. And Glennie Fanny Bay got yours as well, but it's 11 o'clock. News time.
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6: Good morning, Jacqueline Breen with ABC News. Jetstar says it was following instructions by air traffic control in response to a near miss at Sydney Airport this morning. Nandini Deer reports.
7: A Jetstar plane narrowly missed a collision with a Qatar plane on the tarmac at Sydney Airport when it was taxiing out of its bay about 7 o'clock this morning. The plane, heading for the Gold Coast, had to brake suddenly, and a cabin crew member was injured and is being treated by paramedics. A Jetstar spokesperson says the plane was following air traffic control instructions when another aircraft came in close proximity. The ABC understands air traffic control limited the number of planes on the runway from 6 o'clock to 8 o'clock this morning. Yesterday, Air Services Australia said it's working to address rostering issues amid delays on the runway for multiple days in a row.
6: The federal government has indicated it's willing to make changes to its proposed gambling laws to secure support for the bill in the Senate. Neither the Greens nor the Coalition back the bill as it stands, arguing the partial ban on gambling ads doesn't go far enough. The Greens want the bill to also include a total ban on gambling inducements like bonus bets and cashback offers. Minister Jenny McAllister has told Sky the communications minister is in negotiations with senators.
8: We think we've broadly got the legislation right, but if there are sensible amendments that could improve the bill, of course we're open to discussion across the parliament.
6: Ukraine has again come under Russian bombardment, with the country's air force saying 6 ballistic missiles and 151 drones were launched by Moscow. Ukrainian President Volodymyr Zelensky is appealing for more American-made air defense missiles to help protect against ballistic missiles. The latest attack saw 4 people killed, including a 3-year-old child. This woman on the outskirts of the capital, Kyiv, says a number of people were injured trying to find the child after their home was hit by a drone and satellite.
9: My husband rushed to get water to put out the fire, but that didn't help. The neighbors rushed out trying to rescue a small child, but they couldn't find the child.
6: In Melbourne, a grocery store owner who died after allegedly being bashed by a group of young people in the city's west will be remembered at a vigil this afternoon. Van Viet Truong died in hospital on Wednesday, days after stepping in to stop the group from allegedly stealing from a nearby business. A vigil organised by the Vietnamese Mothers in Australia community is asking those attending to wear a white shirt and cap as they pause to reflect on the life of the 60-year-old. Brimbank City Council Mayor Virginia Tarkos says today's vigil is an opportunity for collective grief.
3: He was part of the fabric of our shopping precinct.

0: He'd been running his business for over 30 years. I think people want to remember him as someone that was loyal, courageous, and supporting the growth of, you know, our shopping precinct in Sunshine.
1: A 15-year-old boy charged with manslaughter over the incident remains in custody, while three teenagers aged 12 to 14 charged with affray offences were given bail yesterday, on Friday rather. Women's charity Share the Dignity says the cost of period products is still forcing too many young Territorians to miss out on school, sport and other opportunities in everyday life. Now in its 11th year, the charity is campaigning for what it calls menstrual equity by 2031, partly on the basis of a major survey conducted in 2024. Speaking during the charity's August donations drive, founder Rochelle Courtney says period poverty remains a significant problem, especially in the NT.
2: 62% of respondents to our Bloody Big survey said that they missed out on school in the Northern Territory, in your Alice Springs area. 73% are saying they missed out on playing sport because their family can't afford to buy period product.
1: Finally, it's emerged that the football Diego Maradona used to score his infamous Hand of God goal for Argentina against England is to be sold at auction in the US later this month. The striker punched the ball past the England goalkeeper at the World Cup finals 40 years ago. Dan Emler from Texas-based firm Heritage Auctions estimates it could fetch $10 million US dollars.
3: I think it's easily the most historic ball in the realm of soccer. The ball was kept by the head official from that match, and it stayed in his possession for several decades. And in recent years, it was sold to a private collector, and we are representing that collector here.
1: It's 29 degrees in Darwin, and Alice, it's 14. ABC News.

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1: That's right, read all about it. When was the last time you picked up a newspaper and flicked through it? Is there still a TV guide inside a paper? I do remember the Bairnsdale Advertiser in Gippsland. The best bit of the newspaper was the thumbs up, thumbs down section, all the gossip. I remember Dad reading Truth, the page three girls, all naked. Yes, talking newspapers this morning, your memories of newspapers that have come and gone. The Star, talking about that prior to the 11 o'clock news and the history of it, how it went to print in 1975, right after Cyclone Tracy. The history of phone tapping, the Balibo Five who worked out of the office, lots of beers that were had. Clive Hyde sharing with you that he was the photographer. And wonderful memories that he had. Thank you very much. On the socials there. Did you ever buy a copy of The Star? It was 20 cents in 1980. I flicked through a copy earlier this week. I'm keen to hear your memories of newspapers. I'm also keen to get your songs about the news.

0: 0487 991 0057. G'day to Tim in Coolalinga. Tim would like Rip Rip Wood Chip. I've had quite a few requests this morning for the Beatles, actually. G'day to Susie Q in Gillen and Jeff in Jingley, amongst others. A Day in the Life. I heard the news today. I'm absolutely going to play that very shortly. Hello to Alex, who wants Here Is the News by ELO. And thank goodness, Glenn in Fanny Bay, DG, co-conspirator for Weekends, said to me he was almost going to send out a welfare check for you, Glenn, because we hadn't heard from you. Putting in a request for News of the World by The Jam. 0487 991 0057. Going to head to Mbantwa, Alice Springs very shortly to talk a little bit more about the history of newspapers. Also this hour, what happened to Justin and Maria? They were married for over a decade. Two little babies in the house and infidelity is revealed within their relationship. Their story is part of my love series, Pursuing Love, in all of its complexities over the last couple of weeks. And Justin and Maria before 11 sharing with you how they had to face infidelity. Very shortly, the second part of that chat, what they did once they put it all on the table. It's all coming up with me, Lorella Cousins. You are on ABC Local Radio right across the Northern Territory. Hey! Have you got blue skies in your neck of the woods? Let's find out.
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0: Hannah Whiteside is the duty forecaster at the Bureau this morning. Let's start in Yulara. Hannah, how's it looking?
2: Yeah, Yulara, the clouds cleared off this morning. So we had that cloud band move over yesterday, a few showers around. But now it's looking like clearer skies. It's still a little bit windy around there. Temperatures just around 12 degrees, so not too warm. But if we go a little bit further east towards Alice Springs, the cloud bands just moved through in the last hour or so. So we did see a little bit of showers around there as well, and quite a drastic temperature drop. So it went from around 19 degrees earlier this morning, dropped right down to 11 degrees. About an hour ago when that cool change moved through. And Alice will continue to be quite gusty for the rest of the day, although cloud will start to shift from there into the afternoon as well. If we look a little bit further north, so around Barkley District, Tennant Creek and Elliot, both clear, sunny skies today. A little bit gusty, but otherwise it's looking quite nice there. And then venturing up towards Catherine, clear skies as well, some lighter winds. Humidity's a little bit up since yesterday around Catherine. And then I guess across the top end in the Darwin area, we've got a little bit of cloud cover about, but it's pretty patchy. Light winds, beautiful dry season conditions really around there. And even over in Nhulunbuy, where we usually might see a shower or two, that's also looking clear for the rest of the day. So yeah, beautiful dry season conditions around the north, and a few showers and gusty conditions around the south is kind of the state of play today.
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0: Looking at current temperatures, Darwin, 28 degrees, 57% relative humidity. Palmerston and the rural area, 29, 27 for Jabiroo, Catherine, 27, 29 in Gove right now, in Bathurst Island, it's 27 as well. 26 in Groote Island, Borroloola 27. 27 as well in Tennant Creek. 13 degrees in Alice Springs. And a very chilly 11 degrees in Yulara right now. Northern Territory Fire and Rescue Services are also sharing some bushfire advice. There is a decreasing threat of a bushfire at Ilpapa Road on the Stuart Highway, Alice Springs. Ilpapa Road has been closed, but A little earlier this morning, the road has reopened. The fire is under control, although for those of you in that area, you are being asked to avoid it as smoke from the fire is affecting visibility. Active fire may occur close to the roadside. Firefighting crews might still be working close to the roadside. So the advice is, as well, a fire on the Barkly Highway between Rockhampton Downs Access Road and the Barkly Highway Roadhouse. 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We'll keep you up to date on the bushfires in our neck of the woods. Asking you for your song requests, got to do with news. I've had quite a few requests for the Beatles, A Day in the Life.

0: A Day in the Life, that's the Beatles, as requested by you. Asking you about your memories of newspapers today, Harriet Hobson, ABC Darwin news reporter, asking you about your habits.
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2: So do you still buy a physical newspaper?
3: I used to buy them very regularly when I were young, which was a few years ago, I presume. Nowadays, I buy them occasionally because I don't like buying them online. So if there's something in the news, I will buy them.
4: The local paper?
2: Yeah, do you still buy a local paper?
4: Yes, I do.
2: And it's physical, like you can...
4: Yes, normally just go into the servo, either servo or the newsagent.
5: I'm sorry, I don't, but if there's one lying around, I will read it, yeah.
6: I do buy a physical newspaper. I love the tactile feel of it in my hands. I really like having the paper turn over. Yeah, I do.
7: No, I don't. Although I much prefer reading the paper physical as opposed to the screen. So, yeah, if I can get a chance to read it paper-wise, I will, but I don't buy them, no.
8: No, I don't. But my wife used to buy every Sunday newspaper until it started to shrink in size, and half the stuff she liked, she didn't like the newspaper. She liked the junk mail that's in it.

0: And she, yeah, she stopped buying it when that happened.
1: And do you remember the local newspaper that you had growing up?
2: Well, the local newspaper growing up was in South Africa, and it was called the Sunday Times. So, and yeah, our whole family grew up with them. Way back in those days, there wasn't any internet, so that's what you did.
0: Now, I grew up in Canberra.
1: And was there a local newspaper that your parents maybe got?
0: Yeah, it was called the Canberra Times, the Sydney Morning Herald, and the Daily Telegraph.
3: We had the Northern Argus, which is a paper in country New South Wales, country South Australia, which I think's gone now, but also the Advertiser. I think the Advertiser is still there.
4: Certainly the Saturday newspaper was spread all over the house by lunchtime, yeah.
2: As far as I know, they're online now. A lot of the papers in South Africa, like anywhere else in the world, does basically disappear over time, yeah, and became online or scaled down.
5: Yeah, I think that'd have to be. Although I do know a lot of, you know, my mum's generation, they still, you know, it's a thing for them to go and get the paper and then bring it home and read it and spend the day reading it. So it still serves its purpose.

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3: Oh, I just love it up here.
4: Now we're talking.
5: Talking newspapers from the past, possibly you grew up with, very shortly headed to Central Australia, and a local historian sharing some more history of newspapers here in the Northern Territory. It's 20 past 11. Good to be with you on your Sunday morning. Also going to catch up with a couple who dealt with infidelity in their marriage and find out what happened.
6: Meet the bird drone protecting crops.
7: Instead of a normal, say, fixed-wing drone propelled by a propeller, it works on flapping its wings.
6: Landline Sunday, 12:30 on ABC TV and iView.
5: Yeah, talking love, it's a topic I have been pursuing for a number of Sundays now. I've talked to a nun about falling in love with Jesus, a queer couple, and their love surviving the marriage equality plebiscite. I've also talked to a fifth-generation beekeeping hobbyist. So, before 11 o'clock this morning, Justin and Maria, in a really raw interview about infidelity within their marriage. Now the second part of that interview, what happened when they separated? I really want to move forward now to one of the hardest bits, I think, about infidelity. At what point did you decide together, let's heal this?
8: We separated for a period of time, but we realised we were in trouble and we were too reactive. We were so reactive that it didn't matter who said what. It was just reaction on reaction on reaction. So Maria very courageously said, hey, look, I think we need some space, not to blow the relationship up, but we need some space to just look at this from a clearer place. So we separated for a period of time, and in that time we both answered for ourselves, do we want to keep going? And this is where we started what we say is our marriage chapter two. Well, I certainly felt this is not the end of our story. I'm just too scared. So, you know, I made a vow to myself that I need to go and get help, and I did.
9: For me, the turning point was when I finally stood up to Justin and said, hey, this relationship feels wrong, like this other relationship. And I sort of finally stood up for myself. I think that was a great turning point for me. And that gave us some space to actually address it. You know, what wasn't being addressed, what wasn't being said, you can't deal with it if you can't bring it up. And you know what? Look, the infidelity is such a small component of what was actually going on. We did separate, and look, we did actually do that twice on two, and they were only small periods of time, but they were very conscious. And I don't even like using the word separation. We use it because it's convenient, but it was very much about really taking the time to reset my nervous system, but also to reflect deeply on what I wanted.
5: Justin said he went and sought professional help. What about you?
9: I did as well.
5: This event in your marriage, chapter one, happened over a decade ago. This whole journey, I reckon we should share it with other people and become life coaches. How did that then happen?
9: Really, it happened because as we're going through what we're going through, we were watching relationships around us drop like flies. And we were just like, oh my gosh, we're not the only ones. Some of them, you know, you could see they were a basket case and they're going to fall over. But other ones you're like really surprised at. And you're like, oh, we thought they were great. We thought they were strong. And bam, they're gone. And that's when we sort of thought, you know what? We've been able to get through some really tough stuff, actually. And a relationship isn't perfect. And sometimes we're sold this lovely Disney idea that it's going to be happily ever after, and it really isn't. They're imperfect. They're meant to push us. We're meant to grow in them. We're meant to change. And some of them are easier than others. And it hasn't been easy for us for a number of reasons. Relationship's not that easy. That being said, it's incredibly rewarding. And when you can work through issues like infidelity, there is a gift on the other side. There really is a gift. And that's not to say everyone should do it, and that's not to say everyone can do it or the relationship should even continue. But it is, when we can work through issues, there are gifts of growth, deep, deep growth. We're better off than we've ever been. I'm a better individual. I'm a better mother. I'm a better friend. I'm a better life coach. Justin's a wonderful husband, and our kids have this father, you know, their father in their life. You know, there's so many other wonderful gifts that came out of all of this.
8: It was a very profound moment of enlightenment that happened very quickly and suddenly for me, where I realised how asleep I was. I realised how little I knew about myself. It's like I felt my full potential in one moment and realised how asleep I was at the same time. And that sent me on this quest of self-discovery. And for me, to answer your deeper question of what is love, you are love. That is who we all are at our core, but we've forgotten it. It's been so covered over by the conditioning of our lifetime that we've forgotten who we are. So to bring that to people, or to find the love within yourself through understanding yourself, is, to me, is the greatest gift.
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5: Here's a request, News of the World, it's the jam for Glenn in Fanny Bay. Justin and Maria's story will be up on our ABC website a little later today. If you want to go back and listen to that in full, a beautiful, raw and insightful interview about marriage and infidelity and how to heal.

0: Oh, yeah, that is why I love doing song requests with you on a Sunday, because you always reveal music I've not heard for a very long time or never heard before. Glenn in Fanny Bay requesting News of the World by The Jam, and that was brilliant. I haven't heard that song in ages. 0487 991 0057. Alex has requested Here Is the News by ELO. I also got an anonymous text for No News is Good News, Pop Staples, and Bad Bad News, Leon Bridges. I will get to those very shortly. Let's keep talking about newspapers of the old and newspapers of the past, maybe even newsletters here in the Northern Territory. Centralian historian Alex Nelson. The Alice Springs Star, it also began in the mid-1970s. The Star began after Cyclone Tracy in the Top End. Was there a link between those two papers?
1: G'day, Lorella. I don't really know, but certain other than with the same names, basically.
0: Mm. So speaking to Charlotte Burns, whose dad and mum started the print run for that newspaper, she said it was named after a Filipino, I think she said, or a paper in Hong Kong. There's some connection there.
1: So- yeah, that's right. And what I gathered from that interview was that there are actually two separate publications in Darwin called The Star. So there was that one that you're talking about, and then there was the Darwin Star. And I think the Darwin Star is linked to the Alice Springs Star.
0: Wow, so there's stars in the territory.
1: Seeing stars.
0: Seeing stars. So my understanding, there was a brief attempt to revive the Alice Springs Star masthead.
1: Yes, in the 1997-98, sort of December, January, that period, and there were three editions published at that time and then folded.
0: And why was it so short-lived?
1: Well, it's a bit hard to say, but probably it just wasn't viable. We already had the Centralian Advocate newspaper, which was a venerable publication by that time, but also the Alice Springs News, which had been in publication since 1994. So it's a pretty small market.
0: Yeah, I could imagine. And the other two newspapers you've just mentioned, were they a weekly or a daily newspaper?
1: In Alice Springs, they've always been weekly, or in the case of the Advocate, it had been twice weekly for most of its history.
0: Mm-hmm. So back in 65, really going back now, there was a thing called the Newspaper War. What was that about?
1: Oh, well, this is a uniquely Alice Springs event, and it was in association with that year's election campaign for the Northern Territory Legislative Council. So this is pre-Legislative Assembly era. And a new political party was founded in Alice Springs called the North Australia Party, or the Nappy Party, as it quickly came to be called. And that was a rival to the dominant Labor Party at the time. Labor was essentially the only political party in the Northern Territory up to that time. And so that triggered the first electoral contest between two parties. And simultaneously in Alice Springs, we had the Centralian Advocate, which at that time was owned by Labor Party heavyweight identities, like Jock Nelson, the member of the Territory, and a former editor for The Advocate who switched to the other side and established a new paper called The Times. And so that triggered a period of roughly about 7 to 8 months where there were two rival publications in Alice Springs, one Labor and one Conservative. But that was the beginning of the period of politics in the Territory, where we had two major political sides.
0: So basically they were both writing newsletters about themselves and dishing the other side.
1: Yeah, pretty much.
0: The Newspaper Wars of Alice Springs. Who knew? ABC Local Radio. Alex Nelson with you. He is a historian in Central Australia. Just talking about some of the history of newspapers here in the Territory. Chime in if you'd like, 0487 991 0057, on the socials. Clive Hyde was talking about being a photographer with The Star. And lots of other names. Dawn Laurie was another person. Did you know that the Balibo Five worked out of the office for The Star as well? And they had phone tapping. Wow, Alex.
1: Oh, it gets pretty controversial at times. If we go back further in time, the Australian Workers' Union established a paper called the Northern Standard in 1921, and that's the year when Jock Nelson's father, Harold Nelson, became the first federal member for the Northern Territory. And Harold Nelson was also the leader of the Australian Workers' Union at that time, so or the secretary of the union. So we had this union paper in Darwin, and it lasted until 1955. But it was always under suspicion, particularly when the coalition came into power under Menzies, and this was, the Cold War era, and the Menzies government attempted to get the Communist Party banned in Australia through a referendum in 1951, which failed. But the Northern Standard was caught up with in that politics because the federal government considered it to be a front for the Communist Party. And what happened was that a rival paper was established in Darwin in 1952 to take down the Northern Standard. And that was the origin of what we now know as the Northern Territory News, still going today.
0: Any relation to you, by the way, last name Nelson?
1: Not known.
0: Not known.
1: Yeah, we seem to have very strong family resemblances, but we've never found any connection.
0: Ew. Okay, DNA test coming your way. You worked for the Alice Springs News for a couple of years, didn't you?
1: A couple of different occasions, so in its early years in the mid-1990s, and again around I think it was late 2008 till it ceased its print publication in March of 2011.
0: How do you feel about most newspapers now online?
1: A bit mixed because I find that with the old print publications, they're a more reliable source of information in a sense, which I can get hold of. Whereas when it's digitized or digital, you can still look it up quite quickly, but there's just a risk that, if something goes wrong in in that realm of the internet, that information could just vanish and be irretrievable.
0: Interesting. I miss getting the newspaper delivered to my house, which I did for years and years and years. It was always a luxury to go out, get the paper, the ritual of making a cuppa and then sitting down, that tactile feel of turning the pages. I haven't done that in so many years. And in fact, I do miss it, but I really love having a digital copy that I can go to immediately. And also, I find the newspapers now, of course, might not have the most up-to-date information.
1: That's true, and quite often a lot of what's published in the in print is not very relevant. It's more sort of generic these days, simply because the economics don't stack up for running a parochial publication, if you like. But it was interesting. A few years ago, there was an outdoor broadcast by ABC Alice Springs. In Todd Mall, and it happened to be right next to where the Centralian Advocate newspaper used to have its offices there. And I went along to this, and I had with me a bundle of advocates from the mid-1980s, just a random assortment, and brought them along. And unexpectedly, I found that, there were dozens of people that turned up, and it took me hours to get back home again because everybody wanted to read these 40-year-old newspapers.
0: Oh.
1: They were just fascinated.
0: Well, I
1: So.
0: was very fascinated to look at this newspaper from 1980, the Star that Charlotte Burns brought along, because just even looking at the

0: suffered an interesting fate in a sense, because certainly the Alice Springs Star ceased publication in around about, I think it was early November of 1984, and I think that was in conjunction with the Darwin Star to create a new publication called the Midweek Territorian. And that triggered a reaction from the News Limited stable, the producer of Northern Territory News, and they set up a rival publication called the Sunday Territorian.
1: Oh,
0: And yeah, so that's when the Sunday Territorian began, and the Midweek Territorian folded, I think, after a couple of years, and the Sunday Territorian is still with us.
1: certainly is. And I love a bit of bush ranger. That was always my favourite in the Bensdale Advertiser where I grew up. It was called Thumbs Up, Thumbs Down. And bush ranger, of course, another little column. But it's so interesting the pathways of how these newspapers have come and gone. Alex Nelson, thank you so much for sharing a little bit today.
0: An absolute pleasure. Thanks, Lorella.
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1: This is Bad Bad News, Leon Bridges, as requested by you this morning. It's 20 past 12. Up next, let's talk about some new music that dropped this week.

0: Yeah.
1: Leon Bridges, of course, last week had some music that dropped.
2: See what happens in the music industry. If you get spun on the hottest segment on radio, your career just really takes off.

0: I just want to talk about a text that's come through from Malcolm in Barunga. Interesting conversation this morning regarding infidelity, the difference in how two sports people, Lachie Neale from the AFL and Ashley Gardner, the Australian women's cricket vice-captain affairs, have been reported is striking. Are you across those? I certainly have been following both of those cases simply because it has been salacious, but it has, in my opinion, been very top-heavy with Lachie Neale and his ex-partner now, I suppose, just so in the spotlight, not just for a month, but for months.
1: Lorella, this may surprise you. I have zero idea and zero compulsion to know about that either. Like, I think that's a fairly, I don't know, do people care?
0: Well, do they care because the media tells them they have to care, or do they care because they care about those people, or because it's a reflection of their own life, or because it's a tall poppy syndrome in Australia where we like to see people, high-profile people, taken down?
1: Or are you just seeing a lot of it because it's in your algorithm because you just think it's salacious and you want to know the sordid tales of other people's romance and personal life? And
0: that's correct.
1: And that's okay.
0: That's correct as well.
1: That's okay. No, that's the kind of thing that I know in the distance. I hear noise from pop culture. So I have no details and nor do I care to know them.
0: It's not really about that. I think it's more about how the media has reported on a queer couple falling to pieces.
1: Right.
0: And a high-profile heterosexual couple falling to pieces.
1: Right.
0: Both had affairs, and how the media has portrayed the vice captain of the Australian cricket team, which has barely got a glimpse, and yet Lachie Neale has just been pounded in the media, like followed around with camera crews as he's moving house and all sorts.
1: Yeah, right.
0: It's just interesting imbalance. And I hear you, Malcolm, in Barunga, and thank you for bringing it up. Also on newspapers, Malcolm says, two of the most famous newspapers ever, The Daily Planet, Superman, and The Daily Prophet. Harry Potter, of course, both part of millions of people's lives. And yes, given my old man status, I never said that. I just said you barrack for a crap football team. I've never said you're an old man. I've always been a newspaper reader. Finding an old newspaper behind walls, under floorboards, etc., can be quite exciting. I agree with that too. Alas, future generations will have no such opportunity to look back in history like we did. Malcolm is feeling nostalgia today, and I agree with him.
1: We love a bit of nostalgia. I'm with it. Well, because, you know, I still remember being very excited when the Sentinel Times came out in South Gippsland. And then there was the Phillip Island Advertiser. We moved to the island for a bit. And I believe, like the way of most newspapers, I think, I don't think the Phillip Island Advertiser existed or exists anymore, and then it became a lift out, or it came a page in the South Gippsland Sentinel Times. So I think it's especially in rural areas. But as I said earlier, it's like I'm just surprised how many in the top end there were like three that people were talking about, and like it would have been nowhere near the population of today. So it's been great hearing all about that.
0: Oh, absolutely. I remember in year 12, I wrote an article for the Bairnsdale Addy that ended up being front page news.
1: Oh!
0: No, it might have been the Lakes Entrance.
1: This is the story. Paper. Why haven't we been focusing on that show?
0: Yeah.
1: What did you write about?
0: But then I went for a cadetship at the paper. I didn't get it.
1: Right.
0: Which is fine. I'm not still bitter. it was about the new clock that had been installed, a 4 metre high clock, and it's still there.
1: In where, sorry?
0: In Lakes Entrance on the Esplanade.
1: Right.
0: Drive past it.
1: Was that to try and compete with Sales? Because Sale have got the iconic clock in the middle. Was that the story?
0: No, I don't even remember what it was about now. Probably just talking about what an eyesore it was. Mm. Old stuff, new stuff.
1: Can I have the intro? I think we lost momentum there. Let's go again.
0: 100%. Here we go. Oh.

0: stuff.
1: Yes, that's right. Fresh tracks that have landed this week right around the world and here in the Northern Territory, but more on that in a moment. A word of warning, we are going to say a cuss word, but it's one of the lighter ones. I think in the year 2026, people aren't paying too much attention to this, but this is a new track released this week. Ella Hooper from Killing Heidi fame, this track, When the Shit Went Down.

0: Yes, the good old sweet as honey sounding alt country sounds, and saying it how it is there, Ella Hooper's new one. This one, I'm sure you're going to have an opinion on this, Lorella Cousins.
1: Did you notice my opinion on the Ella Hooper one?
0: With your opinion being you don't want to comment on it, meaning you that might be a thumbs down?
1: Yeah, the silence was said at all.
0: Yeah, maybe I picked the wrong segment of the song to play.
1: I mean, I don't mind a bit of country.
0: Yeah.
1: But I just don't understand why you had to use that profanity like that.
0: Well,
1: it's a young person thing to do.
0: Well, you know, I was thinking about this. Remember, I think, speaking of a young person's game, of course, Ella Hooper rose to national fame and pride, being the band from Violet Town, which seemed to be the way that you had to introduce any time that you spoke about killing Heidi, as a young band on Triple J, where there was this compulsion to kind of cuss in use swears.
1: Nothing's changed.
0: Yep.
1: If anything, it's become more prolific.
0: Well, and I don't know whether that's people easing up and what is considered a swear, what we're offended by, but also I suppose there is a fair bit in that country tradition, which, yeah, Ella has been embracing in recent years.
1: And do they do a lot of swear bear in country?
0: In the outlaw country, not so much
1: okay.
0: In the...
1: Well, I take that then. I'll take that.
0: That doesn't mean it's okay, but we're not saying...
1: But it makes more sense.
0: Yeah, okay.
1: It's not a rando song where she's using the word shit. It makes sense because it's in keeping with the genre of music, outlaw country.
0: But you're right. I think it is. But sometimes you do hear songs and you're like, you didn't have to swear in that one. You're just trying to be hardcore. This doesn't need to be hardcore. Just say what you have to say. But I think Ella's been, she's been gone through a few things. Like, you know, I think in recent years, it hasn't all been rainbows and sunshine. So she's
1: and she has a superb voice.
0: Yes.
1: She is magnificent on stage.
0: Love Ella Hooper.
1: Do, absolutely do. Just don't know where I sit with that song, but I get it. All right, moving on.
0: You're going to have something to say about this.
1: Oh,
0: new track from Kylie Minogue and Madonna.
1: Together.
0: Play it. It's called Love Sensation. It's more than
1: enough. Yeah. Wait, is this the princess and the queen together? The prince of pop. Princess and the... Yeah.

0: Yeah, club feels there. But I don't know, was Kylie known as the princess of
1: pop?
0: Yeah,
1: she's the princess of pop, and Madonna is the queen of pop.
0: There
1: always.
0: There you go. But yes, no.
1: So now they're together, so that's royalty.
0: Let's not spend much more any time on that. That's just more a talking point. Did you know that they just put out a single? But, you know.
1: No, I didn't.
0: The clubbing days are behind us. A band that I have not necessarily embraced in recent years. Have you heard of, they're quite popular. DMAs. You would have heard their songs.
1: Okay,
0: they're kind of the very much the Brit pop sounding. Like everything I've heard from them is more like an Oasis ballad, and this one is more of that. But I quite like it. New single from DMA's Windows.

0: Darwin and the Northern Territory. Coming up to the news at midday, this is DMAs with Windows. New music that's dropped for them. You're in the middle of old stuff, new stuff. Dave Garnham, Lorella Cousins, waxing lyrical because we're such experts. You know, I'll give the UK one thing. They do boy bands quite well when you think about the Beatles, when you think about Blur, Oasis.
1: You're calling DMAs a boy band?
0: Wouldn't you? That sound?
1: Well, it's, you know, I like it, that's melodic acoustic pop.
0: Ow.
1: You know?
0: Okay.
1: Yeah. But like then they're not, I meant they sound like the UK. They're actually Australian.
0: Are they?
1: Yeah. Anyhow. But let's get to the feature track of I Like Your New Stuff Better Than Your Old Stuff. I will take any opportunity to play NT music. And this week there's an album coming out from Alice Springs band, the Charlie Ivan band. Beautiful, like just atmospheric painting pictures. We're going to hear it in full. New album dropped this week. And I've picked the track Dust on the Plane, Charlie Ivan Band.

0: Just on the plane, the Charlie Ivan Band out of Mbuntuan. New music for them.
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1: News at midday. On the other side of news, National Grandstand. I'll be back with you from 1:30 tomorrow afternoon with a NEMAS special. The 2026 NEMAS held this weekend. A wonderful experience, celebration of Indigenous music. Baker Boy taking out three of the top gongs. This afternoon, I'm actually going off to MC a CWA Breast Cancer Australia charity event on the Cox Peninsula. If you're going to be at that, hello, hello. Great opportunity to raise money for a new breast cancer nurse for the Territory. So that'll be great. Whatever you're going to be doing, the Zavo, take care. Take it easy. Don't do anything I wouldn't do. Kind of narrows it down.
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3: Good afternoon, Jacqueline Breen with ABC News. The Australian Transport Safety Bureau is investigating an incident at Sydney Airport this morning where a Jetstar plane nearly collided with a Qatar plane. As Nandini Dia reports, the incident comes after days of rostering issues in the control tower at Australia's busiest airport.
4: Jetstar says its crew was following instructions from air traffic control at Sydney Airport this morning after a near miss with a Qatar plane while taxiing on the tarmac. Jetstar says its crew had to brake suddenly to avoid collision. A cabin crew member sustained a wrist injury and was provided with a green whistle to manage the pain. Air Services Australia says it's reviewing the incident and will assist in any investigations. It says departures at Sydney Airport are currently being spaced out as a safety measure.
3: The prospect of a deal to reopen the Strait of Hormuz has been thrown into doubt, with Iran issuing a fresh list of demands for safe passage through the waterway. Ali Crew reports.
5: Iran's Supreme National Security Council says the strait will not open until the United States corrects its behaviour. The demands include an end to the war, the lifting of the US naval blockade on Iranian ports, war reparations, and the release of frozen Iranian funds. It comes as Iran and Oman report they're close to a deal on control of the Strait of Hormuz, but Iranian officials say that won't be enough to reopen it to commercial shipping. A deal between the two countries is seen as a vital step to a wider deal to end the conflict, with US President Donald Trump talking up the prospects of an imminent agreement to allow normal oil traffic to resume.
3: The Greens are demanding Labor crack down on inducements as the government struggles to secure support for its proposed new gambling laws. Here's National Affairs correspondent Jane Norman.
6: Labor's proposing a partial ban on gambling ads, but it's under pressure to also include a crackdown on gambling inducements following explosive evidence aired at a two-day inquiry last week. Green Senator Sarah Hanson-Young says incentives offered to gamblers must be banned.
7: The gambling companies last week tried to tell me there were generosities. I mean, give me a friggin' break.
6: Minister Jenny McAllister told News 24 the communications minister is in talks with senators.
8: And she will have been paying attention to the evidence that was brought forward in the Senate committee over the last week.
6: At this stage, neither the Greens nor the Coalition back the bill.
3: Overseas again, officials in Canada say conditions in the west of the country are extremely dangerous as a state of emergency is declared in the province of British Columbia due to out-of-control fires. Dozens of evacuation orders have been issued, with more than 100 fires burning in the province. Authorities say a number of people remain trapped and aerial evacuations are underway. The Premier of British Columbia, David Eby, says support will be provided for people forced from their homes.
9: Please follow the directions of local officials. I know many families are facing an unimaginable day today. People have lost their homes and many people have been displaced. Others are waiting for news about loved ones. Support is being mobilized, including emergency accommodation and other essential services.
3: A 26-year-old Fijian rugby player has died in Japan after suffering suspected heat stroke. Kerry Worthington reports.
10: Simone Vunilangi played for the Japanese club Kyushu KV, which is based in Fukuoka in southern Japan. The second division club says Vunilangi died in hospital on Friday after falling ill after a training session on Monday. It says he displayed symptoms consistent with severe heatstroke. Japan has been

0: experiencing extreme temperatures in the Northern Hemisphere summer. The team said in a statement, "We are devastated by this sudden news. We extend our heartfelt condolences to his bereaved family." The back rower joined Kyushu KV last month, having previously played with Tokyo Sun Goliath.
1: Back home, Yolngu hip-hop star Baker Boy has won big again at this year's National Indigenous Music Awards in Darwin. The Arnhem Land artist won Album of the Year for his second studio album, Junjay, while the track Thick Skin, which features a raft of big-name First Nations collaborators, won both Song and Film Clip of the Year. The six-time ARIA Award winner says the album is a tribute to his late grandmother.
2: The reason I named it after her because she was the one who introduced hip-hop to my dad and my uncles and all the family up in Arnhem Land.
1: Finally, Holly Campbell has taken first place for the female category in today's City to Surf race in Sydney from the CBD to Bondi in 46 minutes and 35 seconds. Tens of thousands of runners took part in the 14-kilometre run. First for the men's was Andy Buchanan with 40 minutes and 27 seconds. That's the latest ABC News.
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8: No, release, not the right word. We just had a brief chat as a group. If you play that way and win, maybe it's a good sign that even when we're nowhere near our best, and we were, that was ugly tonight, unfortunately. And yet we still got the job done, you know. So the conditions didn't help second half. I think it was always going to be a bit of a slog, but even early we were just not where we needed to be. So we had a short turnaround but there'll be some guys that are challenged out of this one, and we'll learn from that and get better.
9: A warm welcome to our South Australian audience for the first time, AFL Sunday on ABC Sport. That was Crows coach Matthew Nix after Adelaide survived a scare from the Tigers, coming back from a 13-point deficit and eventually prevailing by 9 points to keep their top four hopes alive. Matt Clinch and Cameron Ling, he was trying to find the glass half full approach, Ling, even though it was a pretty scrappy game to watch at times.
10: Yeah, it was an ugly game. The conditions were that. Richmond wants it played that way because they know just toe-to-toe they can't go with a team like Adelaide. So Adam Uzo's trying to get his team to be in the game and be in the game late and maybe pinch it. And to their credit, they did a bit of that, so uglied it up a little bit. But I think what Matthew Nix is alluding to there as well, where he said a few players are going to be challenged from this one, they won't like the look of some of the edits where I reckon they left contests early just assuming and probably left a teammate 1v2 or 2v3. And we know, especially in those conditions, an outnumber will more often than not win the ball and be able to surge it forward. And Richmond were able to do that. And it meant Crows beg your pardon, Clinchy. A little choked up on more words there. The Crows players ended up too far forward of the ball and out of the play and aren't able to help. And I reckon that's during the meetings that they have during the week, that's will be the big focus.
9: Yep.
10: And they left it to Isaac Rankin and Jordan Dawson to get the job done. And that's not sustainable. However, you can't be perfect at all times. They got away with one, but they did get away with it. So they win and they move on to next week.
9: Yeah, I thought exactly the same thing. We obviously haven't spoken about this game, but last week they beat the Bombers by 70-odd points. The concerns when you play the two bottom sides is it allows for a little bit of complacency and everyone wants to get their name on the score sheet. You give opportunities to players who have been on the list for a little while, desperate to get their chance, and yet they feel like they need to impress to try and hold their spot in the side. And Adelaide are now fifth on the ladder. They're just 0.2% behind fourth place Brisbane. Melbourne are also on the same amount of points. And we touched on it at the start of the program. Isaac Rankin was the star with 37 disposals. But I think they've got some vital players. Kalar Chee kicked two goals and he plays an important role. Taylor Walker and Sam Berry were probably a couple of the other best for the Crows. And yet you still have a question about underneath sort of Jordan Dawson, Isaac Rankin, and probably another of those three or four players we've mentioned. Is their depth good enough to challenge the best four or five sides?
10: Yeah, and fair questions. All of those questions you're asking, Clint,

0: really fair ones. But I think they'd be asking themselves that as well as a coaching group, and they would be trying to build certain players. You made a really good point. And one of the worst things that can happen to a team is when players come in and they think, I have to be best on ground in order to show the coach that I deserve to stay in the team. Because then you get maybe 4, 5, up to 8 players running around thinking, I've got to get the ball. I've got to get the ball. I've got to chase a kick. I've got to get 30 touches or I'm not going to hold my spot in the team. And you go completely away from what makes you a good team. You want those players coming in saying, here, I'll be given a role and I can play that role and it is really supportive of the other players' roles within the team and we all work as a unit and then everybody plays well and we all go well. And that's what the coach will want to keep you in the team for. So that subtle mind shift can be really damaging if you get 8 players thinking, I got to be best on ground today to hold my spot in the team. And there was a little bit of that. There was a little bit of we're only playing Richmond, no doubt. Sorry, Richmond fans. I don't mean that to be disrespectful, but it can subtly creep in to your thinking like, oh, we've got them covered. Home deck, it's Richmond. We'll win.
1: Bigger
0: no
1: challenges
0: worries.
1: To come.
0: Yeah, I'm going to get it. I'm going to make sure I get a few kicks today rather than I'm going to do all of this hard work, selfless sacrificing myself type play. And it just ends up a game like that where it's ugly and hard. But again, I come back to the point, they found a way to win. And so they come out of it going, phew, we got away with that. All right, let's get back to the better football that we can play.
1: Yeah, they used to always say it's best you get the lesson and the win at the same time rather than copying the loss and having to learn it in the review. But, yeah, you do wonder what Matthew Nix and his Crows players do recognise in their week-to-week team meetings because that would be interesting off the back of playing the bottom two sides. For Richmond, well, they kicked 7 goals, 12 and managed more scoring shots than the Crows, but it was some of the ill-disciplined moments that would have Adam Muse most frustrated. There was Dion Prestia who gave away a 50-metre penalty for verbal abuse. There was Jack Ross who had a reversal of a free kick and then Nick Vlosten eventually gave up the shot on goal to Taylor, which proved to be the bridge too far. He was the Richmond coach with his thoughts on their discipline last night.
2: Really disappointed. Gave ourselves an opportunity to win a game on the road, hostile environment, a really strong footy team, and we let ourselves down. When I say let ourselves down, execution, discipline, the things that we can control. So I couldn't fault our players, our spirit, our grit, our fight. We played the right way, but we've got to be really honest with our performance and little moments like that in really tough conditions. We didn't either execute well enough or gave away costly free kicks in 50. So really disappointing.
1: Matthew Nix, the Richmond coach, with his thoughts on last night.
0: Adam Muse, Matty Nix is on the winning side, Quincy. That's okay. It's okay. It was one of those messy nights. We could even get the coaches confused as well. The most disappointing thing for the discipline for Adam Muse was you just named the 3 players, Prestia, Ross and Vlosten.
1: Yep.
0: They're the leaders. They're the experienced players. Ross a little bit less so, but the other two in particular, you can't have it coming from them. It's not okay when a young player does it, but it's understandable. But when it's your super experienced players in those tight games, that's when it sends you grey, like poor Mick Malthouse, who I worked with on a Friday night. I look at his grey hair and I think, yeah, that was well-earned grey hair, Mick, dealing with that.
1: Absolutely. Adam Uze, the Richmond coach. Thank you, Lee. On the SMS, 0437-774-774. No name here. Matthew Nix can't blame the conditions. Both teams are on the same ground. Also coming through from Steve, I wouldn't underestimate the effect of the returning injured players. Judson Clark, he's kicking over some of the marking targets. The combination with Houghton Campbell shows Richmond are a team that is growing. That's his thoughts, Steve, on the SMS. Other thoughts coming through. Sally from Perth, Frio's forwards on fire yesterday. I think Alex Pearce was the missing piece yesterday to get the win. I heard you say it. It was a great atmosphere at the game, only 40,000 there. Fremantle supporters make their own environment. But they didn't fill the ground, the Melbourne fans. Yep, that's a good correction. And Fremantle, just their second game at the MCG for the year. Melbourne have played 11 games there earlier this year. That's on 0437-774-774. Brendan from Hobart says, don't like the Pies' chances today. There's so many injuries that they're going to try and cover. They take on the West Coast Eagles in Perth. Good challenge for the Pies.
0: Yeah, I mean, I think the Pies win, personally, but I take that on board. When you're missing Pendlebury and Degoe, Lipinski's out as well. I think Of course, Jeremy Howe, who's crucial. I reckon Perryman might be out as well from memory. So

0: I agree. Lots of injuries, but I still think they're a better team than West Coast.
1: Yep. Judith from Hobart on 0437 774 774. So exciting to watch the fun and dangerous Ds. We are lucky to have Jack Steele. He was our feature interview. If you've just joined us from South Australia, you can catch up as a podcast. Search the best of ABC Sport, and that's where you can find AFL Sunday. Daryl from Northcote asked the question around the waiver about whether the AFL PR has obviously decided upon a strategy trying to deflect with its complex issue. Is that how they're handling it? And other listeners have asked us to try and explain the waiver. So what took place is that, well, he's publicly identified himself as Jade Colajasny. He's admitted that he was fit to return to play as part of the AFL concussion protocol, but the waiver was included as part of the responsibility and risk in which he had given his history with concussion, and part of that would have taken away the responsibility for Geelong. Andrew Dillon, the CEO, yesterday has clarified that that waiver wouldn't have been able to stand up in a court of law. It wasn't submitted to the AFL, so other than the paper in which it was written on, it wasn't all that valuable for either, but Steve Hocking has admitted there was a misstep there by Geelong, and the AFL chair, Craig Drummond, was the president of Geelong at the time. So that's some of the, I guess, the background to what has taken place over the last 48 hours. Bailey Fritch is always consistent on the SMS, 0437 774 774. And a few thoughts coming through on the AFLW doubleheader with the Spuds game today. So St Kilda and Carlton to battle in the women and the men. I like the idea, Lingy. It's a good chance for the women to get on Docklands, which is one of the best surfaces going around, and a chance to try and continue to grow the game.
0: Yeah, absolutely. I'm lucky enough to be heading up there for television broadcast of the AFLW game. So being a part of that will be fantastic. And then leading into a really important men's game as well. So I love the idea of the double headers, where I think we've got five coming up into the early parts of the AFLW season. Great idea. It's a fantastic idea. So I love the AFLW season more and more running at the same time as the men's. It's always been my hope that it would, the AFLW would move towards a more what we call traditional football season. I would much prefer that because I think everybody's in footy mode at that stage. So I love the fact that it's we can watch two games of footy for the price of one, surely, this afternoon.
1: Absolutely. AFL Sunday on ABC Sport. Matt Clinch and Cameron Ling with you. There is a call of that AFLW game available on ABC Listen. So our team will be in action this afternoon if you want to follow along the events of Carlton and St Kilda in the AFLW. Yesterday at the SCG, it was Sydney who were able to put on a dominant display in the second quarter. They trailed at quarter time, but 9-2 in the second term was able to open up a sizable gap. And in the end, they ran out comfortable winners over Port Adelaide. Isaac Heaney, the Swans superstar, joined the ABC sport team after the game and was asked the question, how far are they off their best?
2: We're not far off, I don't think. I think we're playing some really good, consistent performances the last few weeks. Yeah, obviously that was the damn wall broke a little bit there, which is I guess good, but at the same time you want to be testing yourselves against the best, and we'll go back, and I mean we can only do what we can do. So it was pleasing to get it done and have so many people go through different roles and do the basics really well, because that's what holds up in good contested styles of finals footy.
1: Isaac Heaney with the ABC Sport team. Charlie Curnow booted 5 goals from 11 touches. Chad Warner had 3 goals from his 25 disposals. And Sydney's final score of 26-11-167 was their highest against Port Adelaide and the 13th time so far this season. Lee, they've kicked over 100 points. The concern was a hyperextension of the knee for Jason Horne-Francis in his milestone game.
3: No, Hornet's okay. He's all right. He's hyperextended the knee, and it obviously looked a lot worse on TV, and we all got a little bit worried about it, but he's looking okay. So from all the testing, it looks fine.
0: Apologies for interrupting there, Clinchy. It's good to hear that it's not too bad, but it was a mismatch, let's be honest, and a mismatch only because Port Adelaide have just been decimated by injuries to key players. Jason Horne-Francis, if it's even remotely anything, almost wouldn't for the rest of the season. I know players want to play and coaches want to put their best teams out there, but no Butters, no Rosie. I mean, Georgiades has been banged up. It's been a tough year injury-wise to a team that's in a rebuilding-type phase. I thought Josh Carr's done a terrific job to keep them super competitive despite those key players missing. And they were against the Sydney team who was flying. And that second term you mentioned, they just dominated. And it was a complete domination. We spoke about it last week. Errol Goulden being back in that Sydney team just makes a world of difference, because you can maybe try and cover Warner and maybe think about, okay, Heaney, I'll do this. But then Goulden runs around, has 39 touches and kicks a goal. And then that frees Warner back up and he kicks three goals. And it's just multiple options. And the questions remain for Sydney. Can they beat the best teams? And can they do it deep into finals? Those questions stay there until they answer them, yes or no, later on in the season. But you can only play who you're playing at the moment. And they just put on a clinic and destroyed a team that has been brave all year. But we're undermanned massively against one of the top teams.
1: Beck on the SMS from WA 0437 774 774. Thoughts on the two young players stepping into the Swans side, Green and Toole, looked up for the task. Certainly Isaac Heaney was giving them a shout-out as well, with Brody Grundy missing. Will Green got his opportunity, pick 16 in 2023, and he certainly showed some promising signs, while Toole kicked his first goal in his fourth game and finished with two goals for the day with his 23 disposals and seven marks. So good opportunity for these players to step in and try and show they have the depth there if their name is called.
0: Absolutely. And games under their belt is not just for the depth for this season. It's for their future. And they might play 10 games next year and then they might play 15 the year after. And by year number four or five, they've got enough games under their belt just to ready to launch into the peak of their career. Not everyone plays 22 games in their first season and they're Nick Dacos winning B&Fs and that. Some have got a slower build, but they still end up hitting a really great peak. And it is always nice, though, Clinchy, I must admit, when you're a new young player playing and the team's winning by nearly 100 points and the ball's flying around and your team's getting a heap of the footy, it's always nice to just cash in a little bit and get a few touches and feel good about yourself, because you do know occasionally it goes the other way and you run around. Honestly, there's games early on in your career where you run around and put in so much effort, you're so exhausted, and you just end up where the ball isn't. And you just think, I've run 17 Ks in this game and I reckon I've been everywhere the ball is not. And I've ended up with about three touches for the game. So nice of them to get a feel of the leather.
1: Some quick thoughts on the game yesterday at Cadenia Park, AFL Sunday on ABC Sport. Matt Clinch and Cameron Ling with you. It was a pretty miserable day for Bombers fans, and in the end, the margin certainly showed Geelong were the class above. 67.1 as they kicked 10 goals to 2 in the first half. The concern for Chris Scott was a knee injury for Graham Myers, which we know he has that partially torn ACL. He was the Geelong coach.
4: It was fed back to us that he was fine. So I'm told, I haven't heard it verbatim, so it's dangerous to talk about things that you haven't heard. But it was fed back from the medical staff that he had a little incident that he has had before and felt really confident that he was okay. And I think he spoke about it post-game. I'm just saying it. These things sort of happen every now and again, but, nothing that sort of precluded him from playing on or having confidence in his knee. But it's a fair question. Like, and I think this has been the case with him all the way through. If there was enough doubt, we would hold him back. And there just hasn't been any reason to hold him back.
1: Geelong coach Chris Scott, so they're walking that tightrope sore, but no further injury there for the injury to Graham Myers. It's been a fascinating couple of days for Essendon. The announcement of their coaching candidates, Dean Solomon is not going to be one of them. It felt like he was taking on the position in a longer term than what most caretaker coaches would have, with the idea that maybe he could turn around some of the challenges the team had seen under Brad Scott. And then effectively, I think he found out he wasn't going to get the job in the long term, so removed himself from the process. It's as challenging a position as you can be, where you've got to try and lead a side that has been struggling so much in recent years.
0: Yeah, and I think we look at Dean Solomon's job with Essendon and Josh Fraser's job with Carlton, and it probably reflects badly on Dean Solomon, but the personnel that he's working with is far, far different. I think we've all said Carlton wasn't playing that bad a football before Josh Fraser took over. They were in games, had leads in games, and they just couldn't quite get the win. Essendon were never in games this year, it felt like, apart from their one or two victories. They were a long way off, and unfortunately that's what he's had to deal with. So I think it's the right thing. Free it up to a really good quality process, really thorough process, and they end up with hopefully for Essendon's sake, the right person. They were just gone yesterday. Geelong did the work early. What do they say? Make sure you shop early.
1: Yep.
0: Geelong did that. They took over the game, and it was done and dusted, and it was kind of half dull, I must admit, even being a Geelong fan in the second half. Because they didn't power on with it. They just did enough early. Ollie Dempsey was superb again with those four goals from the wing. A genuine goal-kicking winger, was absolutely brilliant. Ollie Henry kicks four goals, which will be good for his confidence, but they just did enough, the Cats, and almost felt like the queue went in the rack a little bit in that second half.
1: Yep, the Bombers with two wins for the season. Interestingly, calling the VFL yesterday, their VFL side is into the top 10, so they've had 10 wins for the season and saw off Collingwood. But you have the likes of Eliza Saar that's running around in that team, Ben Mackay, so Jake Gresham. It is quite a good side on paper. Dean Solomon was asked about Zach Merritt in the post-game press conference.
5: Zach has been he's been incredible for me. And it's probably selfish to talk about me, but the last, I don't even know where we are, 9-10 weeks in of me being interim, the support he's given me, he's been incredible. His attitude has not wavered. He's heavily driven to finish the season really well with this group. So I can't speak highly of Zach and what he's given us within the four walls. And there might be opinions outside of the footy club, but the man's got a lot of pride in his performance. And again, he showed it again tonight. He's an absolute champion of this football club and always will be.
1: That's Dean Solomon with his thoughts on Zach Merritt. We shall wait till season's end to see if he puts in that request for a trade and what the Bombers' response might be, given that he is contracted until 2027. Each Sunday, we'd like to close our program with Cameron Ling and his last word.
6: Geelong Premiership player Doug Wade to present the Premiership Cup to Cameron Ling and the Geelong Football Club.
7: Blackie, toughest opponent.
8: Cameron Ling.
7: Ben Cousins. Toughest opponent.
8: Cameron Ling.
7: Dane Swan. Toughest opponent.
9: Probably Cameron Ling.
10: The hardest defender you've ever played on Bucks.
11: Cameron Ling.
0: Oh, thanks for that, boys. Nice little pump up. This last word, Clinchy, is, well, something right at the very, very start of our show, you referred to it as the Expansion Cup.
1: Yes.
0: GWS Giants taking on the Gold Coast Suns in Canberra. No, that is not what it is called today, Clinchy, I must say. Today, this
1: What's
0: game is the battle for the most disappointing team of season 2026. The Suns and the Giants, they are both vying for pure disappointment. I'm sorry. Whoever loses this one has to be classified as the most disappointing team of the season. Essendon, yep, they're off. They got lots of things to deal with. Richmond, they're completely rebuilding. West Coast are rebuilding, showing little glimpses. Port Adelaide, they've been brave despite a heap of injuries. North Melbourne on the growth. So don't think of 12th versus 14th as anything too special. I had the Giants inside the top eight. I had the Suns inside the top eight and maybe starting to vie for something special. The seasons these two teams have had can only be described as disappointing. But the amazing thing is, from a Giants perspective, they can still make the wild card round and they could possibly play finals. So there is something there hanging for them. I can't believe they're not done and completely finished. So whoever wins this one, you escape being classed as the most disappointing team of season 2026.
1: There you go. Cameron Ling with an eye forward. Brett Sprigg and Daniel Garb to pick up the commentary. Matthew Primus and Ryan O'Keefe. There is a late change there. Sam Collins is out for the Gold Coast Suns and Sam Closey comes in. So to our commentary team in a few moments' time. The sixth annual edition of the Spuds game. Ling, it's starting with the AFLW season launch between St Kilda and Carlton. In the men's competition, well, this is such a curious game. The Blues have done everything to get back into calculation, and it's a couple of injury concerns for St Kilda, which has you sort of scratching your head. Will Jack Silvani be there with that shoulder injury? Mm. Will Nazir Wanganeen-Miller be there after he left training early? How do you see that playing out?
0: Well, I need the answer to both of those questions, yes, before I say who's going to win the game, because there's a certain guy who wears number 7 for the Saints who pretty much dictates everything. St Kilda are building form. You only need to look at their percentage now, and it's up to 104.3. It's better than Carlton's. It's better than the Western Bulldogs. It's almost the same as Collingwood's, to know that they are playing pretty good football. But it does centre around Naz and his quality and his ball use and everything that he brings to the table. So answer me those and I'll give you a tip. otherwise, if I don't have those as definitive answers, you know I'll be sticking with the Blues and their unbelievable form of last week. I'm not expecting them to kick 150 points today, but that was brilliant last week and maybe they'll continue on their merry way.
1: Yeah, Carlton with the most individual goal kickers, 16 in a game, the equal record and their highest score since 2012. So the Blues have the chance to carry on with their momentum. St Kilda with those injury concerns gave Sydney a scare last week, but we shall see who takes that step towards the wild card. And what did you make of Friday night, Brisbane's impressive response against Hawthorn? How much does that change your premiership race?
0: Well, I had Brisbane in the premiership race anyway. I was alarmed by their last week against Carlton. But, okay, let's put that down to a one-off because they won seven in a row.

0: whatever. That was scary. That sent a message to the competition saying, we're still here. We're not going anywhere. Their midfield was just magnificent. Their forward line was dangerous, solid defensively. There's a reason why they've won two premierships in a row.
1: Yep.
0: And you're still going to have to beat them and really beat them in a knockout final before you think you're going to win this year's premiership.
1: And when they turn that pressure dial, that can be almost too much for anyone. The question for Chris Fagan is, how does he get them to turn it a little bit more often? But he was able to join Lee Matthews with the most games coach for the Brisbane Lions. Coach, Lee, thank you as always. We're out of time. Look forward to chatting to you again next Sunday and enjoy the AFLW.
0: Thanks, Clinchy. Have a great day.
1: Cameron Ling joining you on AFL Sunday on ABC Sport. Just a reminder, we're heading off to Carrara, the game between GWS and the Gold Coast Suns. But ABC Listen has you covered for all the action this afternoon. There's the West Coast Eagles taking on Collingwood, the AFLW season opener this afternoon with Lauren Borden, Joel Peterson, Shiloh Curtis and Nathan Burke from just after 4:30. And I'll chat to you from Docklands tonight in the men's competition as St Kilda take on the Blues. Enjoy the rest of your afternoon on ABC Sport.
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2: Throws it, kicks on goal! 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
16: 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Took them all on and said, I'll have some of this.
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10: Watson snaps. Oh, Watson puts it through. And the Wizard arrives precisely on time.
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12: You take a seat because it don't get better than this. The Giants want the wild card, but first they'll have to overcome the wild Canberra weather. 7 degrees and wet in the nation's capital as you find us here for the start of Sunday footy on ABC Sport with the league's two youngest clubs going head-to-head. We often highlight the different paths they've each trod.

0: this point after a decade and a half. The Gold Coast Suns find themselves at their lowest ebb for quite some time. 10 straight defeats. The Giants, in many ways, have more to play for today, sitting just off the pace for a top 10 finish. But how big are these few weeks in the future direction of that club? Toby Green returns today. How many more times will the Giants fans witness their heart and soul player in the orange and charcoal Guernsey? It's all ahead of us here at a wintry Manuka Oval as we get the day's footy underway. I think the only sun we might see today is one wearing a Gold Coast jumper. My name is Brett Sprigg, and I call the action here alongside Daniel Garb.
1: The lights are on at 1 o'clock in the nation's capital. That tells you the story. It is cold, it is very cloudy, but there's plenty riding on this game, so we look forward to it with a lot of interest. The Giants need to win to stay alive in this wild card race. And the Suns have got a big chance to end this devastating 10-game losing streak. GWS, you know, an important win last week, but their midfield is still decimated, and that's where Gold Coast's strength lies, of course, amid this horror run they're on. So can they expose the Giants in that area today and finally end this 10-game losing streak that they're on?
0: A late change for the Gold Coast Suns. So key defender Sam Collins out with a rib injury, replaced in the side by Sam Closey. That makes it four changes for the Suns all up, with Zeke Yulwin, Jai Farrell, and Lockie Goulburn replacing Jai Murray, Dylan Patterson and Bo Adensall, all managed. I mentioned the big in for the Giants with captain Toby Green back from his quad strain from a couple of weeks off. Jack Au is the one to make way. It's also the 100th AFL game for Toby Bedford today. So a milestone for the Greater Western Sydney live wire. You can text us throughout the day, 0437 774 774. Our experts are here, of course. We're stacked with talented analysts here on ABC Sport. Firstly, dual premiership winner and Norm Smith medalist, Ryan O'Keefe.
2: Hey, gentlemen. Good to be here. It's probably a different situation, this game. I was thinking at the start of the year, I thought both these teams would be top four,
0: yes,
2: top four teams. So what do I know? You probably can't call me an expert then. So.
0: Well, you had Suns and Giants both in the top four, I think.
2: Yeah, I did. I had them in the top four. That was my bold prediction for the year, that all the Northern State teams would be the top four. But, you wouldn't have seen a 10-game losing streak,
0: yeah,
2: from the Suns with the talent they've got. And as you mentioned, Garb, that pretty stacked midfield, which I think is going to be critical in these conditions. And I think, you know, players like Rao and that will thrive in this, particularly when you're missing like a Finn Callahan from the Giants.
0: Alongside you in the analyst chair, a former Port Adelaide captain, a two-time All-Australian who's made the trip down from southeast Queensland, Matthew Primus. Nice to see you.
3: Good afternoon. Not like quite the weather I left this morning in Queensland, but yeah, a really important game. I've seen the Suns live last two times. Really competitive against the Bulldogs. Should have beaten Melbourne. Had good opportunities apart from Max Gawn taking the game away from them. And which Giants team are we going to get? The one that lost Essendon a couple of weeks ago or the one that beat Brisbane out here?
0: Yeah. So Kingsley v Hardwick, Oliver v Petrarca. There's a few little things there. But you're in a string of 10 straight defeats, though. How do you strip it all back and start to address where things are at for the Gold Coast Suns?
3: Oh, I think, as I said, they've been competitive over the last two or three weeks, but I reckon they've just forgotten how to win. They've had moments when the game's got away from them, and when you're losing, it becomes a bit of a habit, like winning becomes a habit. So I think it's more like that. As I said, they had a month or 5 weeks where they were really poor defensively, but they've fixed that up. They just haven't been able to get over the line the last couple of weeks, and they'll probably see today as an opportunity.
2: It has to be a mental thing. They've got the talent. It can't be a physical thing or talent or skill. It has to be mental. Something's not clicking in the club. That the players are getting the best out of themselves. And, yeah, that's the conundrum the coaching staff would be faced. What are we doing? How do we change things up? They've probably changed a few different things during the week to get some sort of spark going. So it just has to be a mindset thing, I think.
0: And now four changes too for the side today. Of course, the late change, Sam Collins out. The big picture here for the Giants is they have two winnable games. So, of course, the Suns today, West Coast next week, so coast to coast, if you like, for Adam Kingsley's men, and then Adelaide away in round 24. So they'd likely need, look at tonight's game, it's huge, Carlton, St Kilda. You'd want Carlton to beat St Kilda if you're the Giants, and then have to also have other results go their way, the Giants as well, to be in that wildcard spot. But of course, look, the wildcard system has detractors. I was one of those, and Ryan O'Keefe, I think you are too. But we come here today and one team is still alive in the season, so that's helpful. The Giants are ranked first for ground ball footy as well. So in conditions such as these, do you expect that'll be an advantage for them?
2: I think someone like Oliver's going to thrive in this, and he's been fantastic.

0: They'll probably try and still continue to play that way. But as I said, the Suns have been really good around stoppages and contested ball the last couple of weeks. So the conditions should suit that also.
1: Let's get a feel for conditions near that boundary line with Adam Shirley, who is there for us this afternoon. G'day, Adam.
2: Welcome to a beautiful winter's afternoon in Canberra. You mentioned 7 degrees, now 6.8, and okay. When taking into account the wind chill, 4.5 degrees, which we keep an eye on here in Canberra because that's how it really feels. Greasy surface, obviously. Might be a chance of the rain clearing through the middle of the game, perhaps the way the rain radar's going, but yeah, she's going to be one like a cake of soap, and for those up in and under grunters like Rao, or you'd suspect like Oliver, as the boys said, that's where this game's going to be won and lost.
1: Thank you, Adam. More from you across the day here. Sunday footy on ABC Sport. The Giants will kick to the cathedral end to start here as we get the day underway here on ABC Sport with Daniel Garb.
3: Toby Bedford in the middle in game 100, standing next to Noah Anderson. So you'd imagine a run with role for him as Madden and Moyle leap for the footy in these wet conditions in Canberra. A free kick going Ned Moyle's way to start the game. So the Suns with the first clearance. Kicks it straight into Madden though. It's going to be that kind of day, you dare say, as Noble gathers the football, handballs it forward. Well picked up by the Irishman in Brown. Back to Canelio, and Rouston just throws it on the boot. Wasn't really assessing his options though. And Ballard is able to mark and spots up Will Powell in the long sleeves on the wing.
1: He finds Matt Rao. So Powell to Rao. They go four and a half way here, the Gold Coast Suns. Deep towards that Manuka pool end. Kick was too deep for Ben King. Sharked by Ben Long. Left foot kick from the pocket, and he misses near side. The first score of the game, a behind to the Gold Coast Suns inside the opening 55 seconds on ABC Sport.
4: I can see that's their forward entry sort of mentality of the day, get in the hot spot.
3: Bad turnover from Lockie Whitfield. It's been picked off down there by the Suns, and the mark has been taken, I think, by Lockie Goulburn. It is by Goulburn. So he did really well, the youngster, to read that off Whitfield's boot and take the turnover mark inside attacking 50. Lockie Goulburn will have a shot from about 40 metres, slight angle to the left.
4: It's an uncharacteristic turnover by Lockie Whitfield, but instead of saying that, his last couple of weeks, his sort of decisions and disposals have been letting him down a bit.
3: Lockie Goulburn, the Queensland boy. And this is another chance for the Suns in the early stages to put one on the board. Two behinds, Ben Long with the snap. You'd back him to convert, and then Goulburn from 40 out, slight angle, fades it across the face. So the Suns two behinds, Giants yet to score, 2 minutes gone. Sunday footy from the nation's capital on ABC Sport.
1: And the rain keeps tumbling down as well. Lockie Ash just pumps it beyond defensive 50, marked by Mac Andrew, intercepting chest mark, taken four to the wing. We'll put the Suns back inside the zone here. In fact, no, he goes back here to find Brody Yuland. This western side of the ground. And I'll switch across here. Ballard, short kick down the corridor to find Tuke Miller, former captain, now vice-captain. Goes long in the line here for the Suns. Going up Himmelberg, spoils it away. Out the drop, Rioli fires the hand pass back there for his Suns teammate, Rao. And Rao, with a hurried left foot kick toward the hot spot. King, second bite, reels it in. And he clunks it 20 out directly in front.
4: What does King need to kick today to catch?
1: He's nine behind Charlie Cherno.
4: It's not really the conditions, is it, Matt?
5: Not the perfect goals. And interesting to keep an eye on him. Dimmer's put him on the bench a fair few times the last couple of weeks. He spends long periods, second and third and fourth quarters over the last couple of weeks. So hopefully hits the scoreboard and spends a bit more time. So we'll be a bit fresh down there today.
1: Two goals, two against the D's last week amid ongoing speculation around his future. Perhaps back in Victoria next year. Ben King, the right foot drop, punt, steers it through. First goal of the game here in Canberra. And the Suns have every score so far. 1-2-8 Gold Coast. The Giants yet to score. 3.5 gone to the opening term. Sunday footy on ABC Sport. Ryan O'Keefe and Matt Primus.
5: I like how they hung under the ball a little bit. You want to get deep injuries against the Giants because we know that they're a good counter-attack team. But if they do win the ball back, make it that they have to counter-attack from deep in the goal square, or, you know, 10, 20 metres out, which is a lot harder to do. So the Suns found a few uncontested marks, and then Tuke Miller pushed it in nice and deep, and King took a terrific mark on the repeat.
3: Great start by Gold Coast. Now just one loss away from the equal third worst losing streak in their history. And with Brisbane and St Kilda to come, they don't win today, there's a chance they go through the rest of the season without a victory. It's a big opportunity. They've started in the right fashion, Damien Hardwick's men. 1-2-8. Giants yet to score. And again, the Suns emerge from the middle with it. Matt Rao, the Brownlow medalist, on his

0: left, inside 50, Taylor leads King to the football, spikes it away to centre-half back, gathered by Petrarca, has Rioli next to him, he pokes it inside 50 and it's marked by Goulburn. All the Suns in the early stages. Not sure Goulburn will have the distance from here, he'll have to strike it from 55. Rain tumbling down, so he'll just spot it up to the top of the square. King and Walter jostling for it, as is Moyle over the pack through for a behind. Gold Coast 1-3-9. Giants yet to score and yet to go across halfway in the opening 5 minutes.
1: It's been a territory game. So I mentioned the Giants, number one for ground ball gets, also ranked first for scores from forward half clearance. There's been no forward half stoppage in their case. Lockie Ash goes beyond defensive 50, marked by Whitfield at centre half back, and now goes along the outer side. Going up and marking Grzejewski in the contest with Ballard. Now they're streaking forward in charcoal Guernseys. His kick comes inboard to find Whitfield. Looks at the options inside forward 50 in the Toby Green direction. MacAndrew unmarked. Intercepts again, this time in the right back pocket. Gold Coast to 1-3-9. Giants yet to score in the opening 5.5 minutes here in Canberra.
0: Look to be well organised defensively, Gold Coast, in the early stages. As Andrew chips to Bolly Ulland in his own defensive goal square. Ethan Reid the target. Made a contest. Ball hits the ground though. Gathered by Madden. Spent it before he had it. Couldn't get the handball away. Goulburn, who's been active early, goes in to win it. Down for the Giants is Jaden Laverde. Hasn't moved. He's in some trouble. And play will be stopped here. The Giants won it back. Lockie Ash kicked them inside 50. But there's a physio in the area attending to Jaden Laverde. So play will be stopped. And the coaches will use that opportunity to make some interchange options. Briggs and O'Halloran onto the field for the Giants.
2: I think he caught one in the ribs. He just went down low. He's lucky to not give a free kick away.
0: Got a knee from Ethan Reid around the jaw area. Jaden Laverde. So he'll come to the grounds. And hopefully he's okay. Lockie Ash will take the free kick and send the Giants inside 50.
1: Lockie Ash goes short, in fact, to find his Lockie in Whitfield. He pumps it long toward the hot spot. Cadman gets set. MacAndrew, good spoil from behind. Out of bounds for a throw in at right full forward for GWS.
3: He's been busy early, MacAndrew, hasn't he? He's been taking a few intercept marks and just floating back there. Very good.
1: Voice of Ryan O'Keefe here on ABC Sport. First of our three games back-to-back-to-back today, plus AFLW as well. Season opener, Carlton St Kilda. Scrapping forward here, inside 50 for the Giants. String up, brought to ground by Noble. Can't get boot to ball. Mopped up down there by the Suns' defence. It comes back towards that Giants attacking 50. Bedford gets there first. Off here to O'Halloran, dispossessed out there. Great work by Goulburn. The Suns bring it off half back. King on the half volley, can't trap it. And now it bounces out there unkindly from Leo Lombard. Giants get there first. It was run down from behind down there with Sam Taylor. And come back here for a free kick going his way.
2: It was a late call, Springy, wasn't it?
3: It was the off-field umpire.
1: So 1-3-9 the Suns. Giants are yet to score. Sam Taylor has the free kick here for the Giants, middle of Manuka Oval.
0: The two-time All-Australian just hands it off to Connor Iden. He'll send the Giants back deep into attack. Riggs with the fly. Ball hits the ground. Well done by Stringer. Got hands to it. Couldn't collect it cleanly. They work it back to Oliver. Zeke Ulland was tackled by Oliver as he took possession. Briggs gets down and gathers it. Turns it over to Long. It's scrappy, as you can imagine, in these conditions. But the Giants now putting the Suns under pressure. They do so again through Himmelberg. A kick into the pocket. Punched away from that area. Angwin happy to take it out at left half forward for the Giants, who are still yet to score. Gold Coast 1-3-9. We'll have a boundary throw in 9 minutes into the first.
1: The atmosphere is lacking a little bit on the usual Canberra home games. I usually fill this joint with, 12, 13,000 people. The rain certainly kept more than a few away. Back in it comes. Moyle in the contest with Briggs. Briggs run down there by Bailey Humphrey. Ball jars free. Miller breaks a tackle. Hand pass back inboard. Too hot for Lombard. And now dispossessed out there for the Giants was Cornelio. They win the football back though. Away it comes through Joe Fonte. Stringer couldn't get there. O'Halloran. And now gets the hand pass back coming his way at left half forward. Cornelio back to Angwin. The left foot up. On his preferred side, pumps it long inside 50. Fighting across down there was Bodie Ulland. Down to Zeke the Freak, his brother. And he's wrapped up down there by Cal Brown. Stoppage inside 50 at left half.

0: award for GWS, who trail by 1-3-9. That's the Suns, and the Giants are yet to score.
1: Briggs and Moyle wrestle away. Briggs does well to tap it down. Moyle gathers it, though. There's a sweeping hand pass to clear the area. It sits up nicely for Ben Long. Can get purchase on his kick, though. It suits Fonte on the wing for the Giants, who can try and send them back into attack. Angwin attacked the contest and was taken high by Long. So another chance for GWS, who started slowly, to go into attack in search of their first goal. Angwin to Ash. He put it on top of Callum Brown's head. Not ideal in this scenario. Stringer's in to help, though. Palmed off a couple. They work it into the pocket where Brown has gathered. Tries to soccer it to himself. And we'll have a boundary throw in the left forward pocket.
2: They're still keen to use the high handball, the Giants. In these conditions, it's just fumbly. It's a territory game. Just keep pumping it in there and get to that front and square. That's the way you sort of got to score in these conditions.
0: Midway stage of this opening quarter at Manuka Oval in Canberra. Moyle on the ruck there down to Daniel Rioli. A rebound here again through Humphrey. It goes down the throat there of Lockie Whitfield. So he intercepts middle of Manuka Oval. The Giants can go forward of halfway again. Swings it wide now for Lockie Ash. Options inside the arc here. Ash sends it deep to full forward. They want the jump there of Briggs or Cadman. Comes down here for Grzebski. He roves it. Hand pass off to Thomas. Hand pass knocked down there. Humphrey tries hard. We got it here by Thomas, who snaps and sails it through. Harvey Thomas, with some quick thinking, gives the Giants their first. 1-6, the Giants. They trail the Suns, who are 1-3-9. 11 gone in the opening term. Sunday footy, ABC Sport. Your experts, Matt Primus and Ryan O'Keefe.
3: You're right, the handball game is 14 kicks, 17 handballs. It's working for them at the moment, but there are a few more opportunities when they could release a little bit earlier. But what it is allowing them to get lots of numbers in forward 50. They'll be winning the ground ball battle there, and good support with the handball and a beautiful finish on goal.
0: A spiral from Harvey Thomas there.
3: Off the left foot.
0: Off the left.
2: It's one of those games, if you play it in your front half and you set up defensively well behind it, if there's enough pressure, it's just going to be that jack kick out, so you can get repeat entries. But yeah, I think if the Giants just made that kick to handball ratio a bit more and got it in there, they've got enough small dangerous. And when you look at someone like even Stringer, plays tall, but he's brilliant on the ground and powerful and strong to play more into their strength.
1: Lovely finish. Harvey Thomas hunted the footy and took his chance. So Giants on the board, Suns up by 3 points, and they've won the free kick in the middle of the ground. It's with Matt Rao. Directs traffic with his left hand. Now gets moving. Doesn't really connect cleanly with the football. Flays out to half forward, right half forward. And there's a free kick there against Ben Long, who attacked that pack late. Going the way of Angwin. Rain continuing to fall here in Canberra. Cold day, lights on. But plenty at stake. Mainly for the Giants in the context of their season, but the Suns desperate to end this losing streak. Rao well tackled by Fonte. Umpire says play on. Fonte does well to emerge from the pack. We kick it towards half forward. Off hands, and it's gathered by Zeke Uhland.
0: He rebounds here. Kick was off target, though. Intercepted here by Laverty. He's back in the action. Goes towards full forward at the back. Stringer goes up. Couldn't pull down the grab. Zeke Uhland run down by Stringer. Was it high? No. Holding the ball. So Jack Stringer, with a 450 pressure act, will have a free kick here, 25 out, directly in front.
2: That's what you want to see from the package. Just he's quite busy around now. I think he can sense one of those days that he could jag a few. Yeah, so that's great. That's what you want to see from your key forwards and your senior players. Those rundown tackles in conditions like this, one of your goal-scoring opportunities is going to be full pressure and tackle turnover.
0: So the Giants have found some momentum here in this first term as we approach the midway stage of it. Jake Stringer. 3-3 against Port last week on the approach, and he sneaks this through as well.
3: Touched. They kicked in on the man on the mark.
0: Yep. So I think the home fans have just realised that the case as well. So they're going to review this just to make sure. But you were all over it, Matt Primus.
3: Oh, yeah. Stringer called it virtually straight away and so did the man on the mark.
0: Okay, so they're going to review this just for fun, but it appears like it was touched by the man on the mark.
3: It's a let-off because that should be a simple goal for them. But
2: that's amateur hour.
3: Yeah.
0: He went too close to Zeke Uhland. He got a fingertip on that red, Sharon.
1: Good on Uhland, though, because he did everything he could to get something on the ball. Quite often we see players
0: give up,
1: fail to extend themselves on the mark.
3: He missed that rebound kick, kicked

0: straight back to him, so he probably actually felt like he had to owe one.
1: They find a definitive angle here that's going to actually, because even though the soft calls are behind, they have to find some evidence here that actually suggests there is deviation off the Yulin finger. Otherwise, it's a goal.
0: Right, even though it's been called a point.
1: Oh, inconclusive, I suppose. Okay, yeah, okay, no, you're right. It's not obvious either way that, yeah, the soft ball behind. I think I would say get on with it.
2: Yeah.
1: Damien Hardwick's just stewing as well. We can see he's just sort of...
0: All the players are set up for a kick in.
1: Anyway, after all that, umpire's call behind. So inconclusive, but as you say, the on-field call will stand. 1-1-7 the Giants. The Suns are 1-3-9. 15 gone to the opening term. Sunday footy here on ABC Sport.
2: Giants fans don't like it, but there was no protest from Jake Stringer. As the Suns exit defensive 50. Giants set up nicely. Gathered by Madden. Well done, the ruckman. Got it to Roustan, who snapped GWS back into attack. Stringer's there again. Can he make amends on the left? It's another behind. Loves those situations, but couldn't quite find the accuracy. So the Giants keep coming. 1-2-8, Gold Coast 1-3-9. 15 minutes gone in the first term here in Canberra.
1: The long sleeve wearing Will Powell to kick out here for the Suns. We'll choose the eastern side of the ground. Awaited kick, but not taken down there by Zeke Yulin. Canelio wins it back here for the Giants. The veteran pops it inside 50. Too low for Cal Brown. Off hands and over for a throw-in at left half forward.
0: Yeah, if the Giants can fix up their clearance work, 7-zip down. If they can fix up that, they're going to give themselves lots more opportunities.
1: Down
0: as well.
1: To Adam Shirley on the boundary.
3: In spite of that knee to the back of his head and the side of his head, Jaden Laverde back on the field. Doesn't look like he needed any HIA tests.
2: That's a good result. The Giants win it again. Thumping ball from Ash deep into attack. Krzyzewski was pulled off the football. The free kick's actually going against him.
0: The other umpire's
2: come in. It's been reversed. The other umpire's come in, pointed the other way. Krzyzewski will have a shot from 10 out straight in front.
4: He faced...
2: Damien Hardwick's laughing.
4: He faced him and they both bear-hugged each other. Yeah. Like,
0: he initiated contact and I think that got fooled the umpire into paying a free.
4: This is where common sense got to when you're adjudicating the game. Like, in these sort of conditions, there's going to be a little bit...
1: 50-50.
4: You just got to let these things go.
2: Watching that, if anyone was going to get the free kick, it should have been Krzyzewski, but it probably didn't need to be paid, considering the conditions. Anyway, the young Giant with a chance to put his side in front. And he's done so. 2-2-14 GWS, Gold Coast 1-3-9. Max Krzyzewski with only 2 goals in his last 4 games on the board. That's a confidence booster for him. The 30th goal of his young AFL career.
4: Yeah, I think he's a good prospect, Max. There's good raps on him and he's a good size. So I think he's one of those players that will probably develop and probably in that sort of Stringer mould. You know, he's like, not a super key forward, but he's like good up and down. So
1: we'll look at next year. If it's no Stringer, no Hogan perhaps as well, you've got Cadman, Krzyzewski, the keys in that forward line.
4: Yeah. So I think he's a player they'll just keep putting a lot of work in and developing. You can see they put Brig down there too, to help sort of bolster another tall target.
1: That's a scary laugh from Damien Hardwick. It's just one of those, you know, he's just dead serious, even though his face is laughing. Madden wins it down here in the restart. And Raoul has affected the tackle here. It's a ball up.
2: It's one of those laughs that suggests the world's against me at the moment.
1: Oh, yeah. It probably does feel that way after 10 straight defeats. Down it comes again. Palm down by Moyle. Hacked out of the air by Whitfield here for the Giants. Riley Hamilton, the Canberra lad, who debuted here back in round 17. Beaten to it, though, by Joel Jeffrey. Goes long inside 50, where it's plucked out of the air by that man in Laverde in the left back pocket. Giants by 5 points, 18 gone in the opening term here at Manuka Oval on ABC Sport.
2: Really good grab by Laverde. Did well there considering the conditions. What a recruit he's been from the Bombers. Suns win it back on the wing, though. Rao with another touch, throws it on his boot. Laverde again leads his opponent in Farah to the football. And there's a whistle on the play going the way of Roustan. So a couple of important interventions from Laverde, attacking the contest. Roustan wins the free kick for GWS at centre-half back. Another one of the youngsters who's getting a chance in the absence of Tom Green and Finn Callahan. Late first-round draft pick. Still has plenty to prove. That's a good kick to Cadman. Bounces off Cadman's chest, though. You forgive him in these conditions. And Leo Lombard, one of 20 first-round draft picks on show today, emerges with the footy up to half-forward. Farah traps it between his knees, and the umpire says, "I'll ball that up." Could have let it gone for half a second more because the ball did squeeze out, but he'd already blown his whistle. It's the Giants 2-2-14, Gold Coast 1-3-9, 19 minutes gone in the first term.
1: thrown back up in the air in front of the Tom Green fan club marquee. Angwin gets first hands to it, kick hurriedly into the middle of the ground. Stringer, and now knocked away by Rouston off half back. A hand pass comes from Whitfield to Oliver. His kick down the line again, chopped off by Mac Andrew.
0: He reads the play so well.
4: It does, doesn't he?
1: Yeah. Unreal. It wasn't the best option, though, for Clayton Oliver as the Suns go forward here from that half-back line. Giants by five. About to hit time on here in this first term. Andrew Rioli lays off the hand pass here to Noble, bursting by. Goes deep inside forward 50. Winning the sit down there, Walter. Falls to Laverde, though, in defence. Hand pass, Dicey. Fonte lays the tackle there on Goulburn, who snaps from the pocket, and Goulburn slots it. Now, Goulburn did well, was in best position, slipped one tackle there, straightened up on the left, and gives the Suns back the lead. 2-3-15, the Giants are 2-2-14. We've just hit time on right now in this opening term. Saturday footy, in fact, Sunday footy on ABC Sport with Matt Primus and Ryan O'Keefe.
4: It's that handball game, it's the turnover. And like the Swans game last night, I think their handball skill is a very poor executed skill in today's football. I think so many players just miss easy handballs, and I think there's more turnover by handball than there is by foot in our game.
5: Yeah, that one just should have been an easy release and an exit for them, but put him under pressure, and good tackle, great snap from the young fella.
2: Did well to break that tackle. The conditions probably helped. Fonte attacked it with vigour. He just got down low and used his shoulders to break free, and it's been really good in the first term, Lockie Goulburn. Four disposals. Had a good chance to kick a goal early, didn't take it, and now makes the most of it. Suns back in front by a point, and it's Tuk Miller with the clearance, but he's turned it over. Lockie Whitfield. He's had plenty of it early, taking the mark.
5: Got a good start, really good start. Yeah, up in that first kick in, he's been on top of halfback.
2: His eighth disposal coming up, Lockie Whitfield. Flares it out wide, has his captain Toby Green on the lead. Green couldn't mark it on the second attempt, back in the side. After that little injury, and then pokes it forward about 5 metres. Krzyzewski catches the football, but he was tackled. So we'll have a stoppage just forward of the wing for the Giants. That was Toby Green's first touch. 2 week recovery from that quad injury. As Moyle and Madden wrestle away again. And Tuk Miller will see it over the boundary line in front of the benches. And the supporters here in Canberra, who are well and truly rugged up. Ponchos are on. Hoodies are on, the rain's still tumbling down. They love their footy here, and they've still stepped out despite the conditions.
1: What do we say? 6.8 degrees, Adam Shirley's last weather rating. So, anyway, he's braving those conditions on the boundary for us. Back in it comes, Madden down to Angwin for the Giants. Now Rowson in the chain now to Bedford. The milestone man just pumps it back towards centre-half forward. McAndrew had the path blocked down there. It's a free kick going his way. Yes, indeed, it will be, as he was held. So McAndrew lays off the hand pass here to Jeffrey. Rebound off half back, and this just slides out for what was touched in the end down there by Goulburn. So nice work means it's going to be a ball in rather than a free kick for the Giants. Lockie Goulburn ensuring that it'll be a neutral ball situation here. So the Suns lead by a point, 15 plays 14, 23 gone here in this opening term, ABC Sport.
2: Mac Andrew with five disposals, but crucially three marks. Arguably best on ground in the early stages as Lombard. He's tackled by Bedford in his 100th game, Toby Bedford. It's fair to say, the lower profile of the former Melbourne players on display today. Petrarca and Oliver with all their club champion and all-Australian blazers.
1: There was acknowledgement on the banner as well.
2: There was a big embrace between Oliver and Petrarca before the game. Big hug. But Bedford, of course, played many a season with them at Melbourne.
1: And here comes here for Lombard. Off here it comes now again. Anderson tumbles it towards half forward. King in the contest with Taylor, and the ball bounces out of bounds for a throw in. The Giants banner said, a win for Snooze, that's Toby Bedford, would be heaven. Suns lost their last 10, let's make it 11. So, always cheeky work from the Giants banner team. The Suns do lead though in these wet conditions here in the capital. Down it comes. Moyle beats Madden, but Rouston first hands at the back of the stoppage. Just tumbles that kick back at the line here for the Giants. Falls out the back. Mac Andrew, he beats Callum Brown to the footy. His kick will end up on the chest of Matt Rowe.
2: Really good kick by Andrew. Been superb in this first term. As has Rowe, the Brownlow medalist, sixth kick of this first quarter coming up. Inside 50, big lead by Walter and Moyle. Lombard reads it best. Looked for Humphrey with the handball. Rouston was there first, intervenes. Won it back for the Giants. They move it out to Delana. Plays on quickly to half forward. It needs to sit up nicely for Cadman. And it does. Beats Ballard to it. Has the snap from 40 out. Brought to ground by Brown. Has chance to gather. Doesn't pick it up cleanly. Suns can rebound as a result through Rioli. A chance for holding the ball against Rao. Umpire says play on. Reed just squeezes it out to the pocket. Still under pressure, Gold Coast. Good tackle by Delana on Ballard. He had 8 tackles last week, Joey Delana, and his best performance for the Giants in the win over Port. And that was a strong tackle just to lock it inside attacking 50. Suns by a point, 24 and a half gone in the first term.
1: And up it goes. Thomas there for the Giants. Quick kick, Oliver, into the pocket. Spilled down there by Closey. Mopped up down there by Hamilton, who snaps on goal and he misses to the near side. Scores level here, so 2-3, 15 the Giants and the Suns. Sunday footy on ABC Sport. Someone here in this first term at Manuka Oval in Canberra.
4: It's going to be one of those games of near misses and almost. Like the Giants had 2 really good opportunities and just couldn't quite finish the work off.
2: Suns bring it back in. Reads the target, off hands. Ground ball gets are going to be important and Rouston. He's able to win it for GWS. Bedford gathers it, just handballs it inside 50, looking for territory. Lombard with a clean pickup. Dangerous kick, though, across his defensive 50. Well done by Fonsi to win the contest. Then knock it in front of himself. Andrews there, spills free. Gathered nicely by Cadman. Back to Thomas. Canelio works it back to Harvey Thomas and just spots up Rouston across attacking 50. But Ned Moyle read it nicely. Got a hand in. And then at the second attempt, took the important defensive mark.
4: He's too unselfish there, bro. He should have had a shot on goal.
1: The big man, Moyle, goes wide to find Bodie Yuland. He just drives it long down the line here for the Suns. Contest on the wing. Walter got the better of Laverty. As play starts to wheel forward.
6: He still looks
1: he
6: sore,
1: does.
6: Laverty, yeah.
1: Heading up now, Laverty. As Walter goes deep inside 50. Ben King has 2 to beat. He missed the entire pack. Crumbed here by Humphrey, who can tumble it through on the angle. No, it's a minor score. And the Suns lead by just that one behind. 2-4-16. The Giants are 2-3-15. And Adam Shirley on the boundary.
3: Jaden Laverty grasped his ribs before he'd even got back up from that contest and then struggled to stand the mark, as you probably saw. So it will be interesting to see how long they keep him out there for.
2: Nice. Manning up on Jed Walter at the moment. He's in some decent form. So that's one to watch for GWS, who exit defensive 50 to left half back. Connor Ryden taps it out in front of himself a couple of times. Ballard comes out to meet it. And that might be kicking in danger. No, in fact, it's against Ryden for taking out the legs of Ballard as he went low to attack that football. So Ballard will win the free kick on the wing. Chips it back to Powell. Suns up by a point. Powell's kick is dangerous. Ooh. Missed the target. Hamilton came in. Ball free now in the middle of the ground. Canelio's in plenty of space. Has time to gather it. Has a few options with composure. Picks out Delana and he spears one looking for Brown. Bounces in front of him and then has the effort on goal. And that might have gone through. Will Powell had the chance to dive at that and for some reason didn't. And now we'll have an arc review. Umpire's call, I think he's touched. It is at behinds. But it was pretty lackadaisical from Will Powell. He left that very, very late and he's just got a touch in time. But I tell you what, Damien Hardwick wouldn't be happy with the intensity of Will Powell there. That was almost a goal that should never have gone the way of the Giants. It'll be a behinds and scores will be leveled 2-4-16 apiece.
4: You can sort of see why both these teams are where they are on the ladder. Just their composure going forward, like that snap by Brown, the snap before then by the Suns, there was players free inside. If they're just a little bit smart and composure, they can have a lot more easier shots on goal.
1: Well, the 14th today as the Suns working away from half back. Big pack forms in the wing and the head of Laverty falls there now for Petrarca. Ricochets back the other way here and Petrarca can't get there. Zeke Yulin, hand pass off the deck here now for Joel Jeffrey. Turns it left half back and again kicks towards this member's side wing. Long in the contest down there with Fonte and now Walter. A big Joe Fonte tackle is out of bounds here for a throw-in.
2: Laverty's just shaking his head towards the bench. He said, I'm not right, but for some reason he's running the other way. Harry Himmelberg says, Jaden, what are you doing? You just said you're not right. Let me come on for you. He's soldiering on.
1: 2-4-16 apiece here late in the first term at Manuka Oval in Canberra. Yannick comes for Matt Rowell. Hurries kick towards half forward, and it'll drop there. Not

0: paid for Gould, but in fact the call does come late for Mark. Umpire says fair enough effort in these conditions, and Goulburn has it now, still 65 from goal at centre half forward. Finds Tuke Miller. Can they break this deadlock at the half hour mark of this opening quarter? Miller sends it deep inside 50. Walter, big sit. Also in the contest, it comes to Laverty. He can't get to it though. Off the deck. Might have been mopped up down there by the Gold Coast Suns. In fact, Taylor gets there first with the Giants. Hand pass off here. Powell crashing into the contest with Toby Green. Dicey stuff here for the Giants defence as Fonte just tumbles it up from that last line marked by Miller. So Tuke Miller takes the mark. 40 out directly in front and a chance to give the Suns the lead once more as we approach quarter time.
1: I don't think that'll be in the game plan. Defensive exits high and straight out the middle of the ground.
2: Yeah, the lack of composure again, isn't it?
1: Yeah, it is. Six, yeah.
2: Back 50.
0: So Tuke Miller, one of two Suns to reach 200 games. The former skipper lines up the kick. We'll connect from 45. It comes back in the very slight breeze, and he makes no mistake. And the Suns do go back ahead, 3-4-22. The Giants are 2-4-16. We've played 31 minutes in this opening term. Down to Adam Shirley on the boundary.
3: You might have seen Lachlan Goulburn taking that intercept mark and managing to lay it off, which led in the eventual to that goal. As soon as he stood up and kicked the ball, he grasped at his lower leg, maybe the ankle region, has hobbled off and gone straight up the race to get assessed.
4: And eventually sanity has prevailed and Jaden Laverty has made his way to the interchange bench. Harry Himmelberg on for him. I'm not sure why he stayed on for so long. He can barely move. So he'll be assessed. An important goal for the Suns, 3-4-22. Giants 2-4-16. Tuke Miller, his ninth goal of the season. Hasn't had the best year by his lofty standards.
2: No, he hasn't. He played a role on Pickett last week, which was okay. Yeah, but it hasn't been as dominant midfield or half forward as he has been.
4: That was an important moment for him. Give the Suns the lead as quarter time approaches. Anderson with the clearance, bouncing ball towards half forward for the Suns, gathered by Whitfield, who's been excellent early on. O'Halloran back to Fonte, but Fonte's handball put Oliver under pressure. Bedford's there to help out and then puts a strong tackle on in his 100th game. A couple of mistakes from Joe Fonte, usually so composed. The turnover led to the Miller goal in defence of 50 a moment ago and then could have sent the Giants forward, but gave a hospital handball to Oliver.
0: Not quite Fontempelli standard. Rowell's kick partly smothered, bounces down there towards the aforementioned Fonte. His kick goes straight back to Matt Rowell. He sends the Suns inside 50, chopped off by Himmelberg. In fact, overruns the ball here, mopped up by Walter. Off to Petrarca, through traffic. His kick just slides out towards Thomas of the Giants and now Iden and Rowell and just pumps it beyond defensive 50. It's a rebound here for GWS. The first hands to it will be Daniel Rioli. In the driving rain here in Canberra, Rioli's kick just bounces toward that boundary line. It was touched and over for a throw-in. I wonder if Tom Green's in the Tom Green fan club marquee today as a guest appearance. It always sits alongside the old Jack Fingleton scoreboard here at Manuka Oval. On that far side of the ground, which is where this stoppage is taking place. Suns by 6 points. And that is quarter time here in the nation's capital. So the Gold Coast Suns kick the first goal of the game. And it's been a fairly seesawing first term beyond that point. And the visitors do lead by 6 points at this first change. Gold Coast 3-4-22. Greater Western Sydney, the Giants 2-4-16. Goals in that first term for the Suns to Ben King, Lachie Goulburn and Tuke Miller. Meanwhile for the Giants, Max Krajewski and Harvey Thomas on the board for the home side here. On ABC Radio, News Radio and ABC Listen, this is Sunday Footy on ABC Sport.
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0: Drow with a hurried left foot kick toward the hot spot. King, second bite, reels it in. And he clunks at 20 out directly in front. A right foot drop, punt, steers it through. First goal of the game here in Canberra. Thomas, hand pass knocked down there. Humphrey tries hard. Regathered here by Thomas, who snaps and sails it through. Harvey Thomas with some quick thinking gives the Giants their first.
4: Krzyzewski was pulled off the football. The free kick's actually going against him.
0: The other umpire's
4: come in. It's been reversed. The other umpire's come in, pointed the other way. Krzyzewski will have a shot from 10 out straight in front. Damien Hardwick's laughing.
1: Faced him and they both bear hugged each other. Yeah. Like
4: the young giant with a chance to put his side in front. And he's done so.
0: Falls to Laverde though in defence. Hand pass Dicey. Fonte lays the tackle there on Goulburn, who snaps from the pocket and Goulburn slots it. Now Goulburn did well, was in best position. Slipped one tackle there. Straightened up on the left and gives the Suns back the lead. Toot Miller will connect from 45. It comes back in the very slight breeze and he makes no mistake.
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0: Underway here at Manuka Oval in Canberra, where the Gold Coast Suns lead the Giants by 6 points at quarter time. You're with Brett Sprigg alongside Dan Garb, Ryan O'Keefe, Matt Primus and Adam Shirley here. Big day of footy coming up. West Coast v Collingwood at Perth Stadium. Then St Kilda versus Carlton at Docklands. Of course, before that, we'll also have the AFLW season opener, which you can hear, by the way, on ABC Listen via the AFL Extra button. And you can hear the St Kilda versus Carlton AFLW season opener happening concurrently with the twilight game, I guess, or the Sunday afternoon game in Perth, the West Coast and Collingwood. A couple of things elsewhere. Your texts are welcome. 0437 774 774. Brett in Canberra says, nice day for footy at Manuka, being facetious, and says Canberra needs a stadium with a roof. I don't know if you're getting good bang for your buck for three games a year with your stadium with a roof. And it's a cricket ground as well, so you can't play top-level cricket under a roof, can you? Apart from, I know Docklands has, but you'd argue that's not top-level.
1: Could be a new purpose-built one, Spriggy.
0: I think the Raiders would like a new stadium across town. Yep. I think our tech staff certainly would, and the Brumbies, of course, rectangular stadium. So really curious about how the new cameras the AFL has told us about will go, getting set up at grounds like Manuka and Sydney Showground, where the stand infrastructure isn't really there. No great angles for art currently. How will it help? Ask Rob. I'll have to wait and see. But I did see Greg Swan pumping up the detail they'll have on these super high-tech cameras. Stewie Jew sacked for lack of wins. Hardwick has a much stronger squad and has had 10 losses in a row. In any danger? Ask Simon from Largs Bay.
2: I wouldn't have thought so, but under pressure next year, absolutely.
0: I want to give the great Steve Cornelio a plug. He's a great player and does not get the kudos he deserves, says Jan from Euroa. Jan, he was fantastic last week in the past couple of weeks.
4: Kicked 3 goals in his last 2 games, 7 disposals in this first term. I think prior to that, people were questioning whether he would get a contract next season and his career would continue, but whether it's here or somewhere else, I think he's shown he's still got a little bit to, or a fair bit to offer in the AFL.
2: He's playing a different role, more of the half forward, pressure forward, rather than the midfielder that he had been.
0: Just elsewhere, by the way, the Herald Sun and Fox Footy's John Ralph reporting that Geelong will hold an emergency board meeting tomorrow, so Monday, to work through this concussion crisis. This story over the past few days, as far as the lack of sanction, then the police explain this unfolding situation around Jake Colajasny, who of course...
1: Why do they need the... They knew what they were doing. Wouldn't the AFL need an emergency meeting to sort out what they're actually going to do about it?
2: Yeah, the AFL have said, hey, we've got this sanction over here, you figure out what you're going to do and come back to us.
4: The amazing thing is that 48 hours ago, the AFL issued a statement that was basically, there's nothing to see here, let's all move on.
2: Yep.
4: And nobody has bought that, nobody has stood for that. Yep. And fair enough too, and here we are.
0: We'll see what, if anything, becomes of that meeting tomorrow, but that news coming through a short time ago. In the meantime, the Suns lead the Giants by 6 points here in Canberra. Our experts are Matt Primus and Ryan O'Keefe.
1: It's a game as we sort of expected. What the Giants need to really fix up is their centre bounces. It's been 6 centre bounces, 6 wins of the Gold Coast. Just watching their setup, they've gone the same setup every time, and it's almost they've left a total there. The Suns are setting up a defensive triangle. There's no presence, and they've just dropped it back every time. Raoul, Anderson, the sweeper has been collecting it. They've done the same hit, the same way, and the Giants have not changed it at all.
2: No, they need to fix up the stoppage stuff, because apart from that, they're getting the ball inside 50, but they're losing territory from centre bounce and also around stoppage, and a tale of two distinct styles, isn't it? The Giants are going to continue with the handball, and the Suns want to hang on to the ball and own the ball and get deeper inside 50 entry. So as we spoke about, a bit of composure both teams. Giants need to fix up their stoppage work, and the Suns probably need to take a bit more advantage of their tools deep inside 50.
1: It's going to be just a game of taking your opportunities.
2: Absolutely.
1: And even though it is wet weather, like you still need composure and you can still show some skill. And this Absolutely. Is where the classy players rise.
2: The grounds nowadays are great, aren't they? So yep. you can still yep. run and outnumber and use your hands and get the ball in deep inside 50.
0: Yep. Low scoring, just the 5 goals in that opening term here at Manuka Oval as the rain continues to tumble. We'll get to Adam Shirley on the boundary of

0: Very soon.
1: The Giants have changed their centre bounce setup, so hopefully this results in a better performance they've been doing.
0: So up goes Briggs, palms it down here, Rowell tries to get there for the Suns. Briggs follows up and gives away, what a high tackle, in fact, O'Halloran was taken high, so it's a free kick for GWS. He plays on around Matt Rowell. Deep ball inside 50. Andrew got rid of Aaron Cadman and takes the intercept chest mark.
2: Yeah, Cadman's just got to compete harder. It's too many times he's just allowed Andrews to go and get the ball, and he's had three or four uncontested marks straight away.
3: Well, that's a poor kick, though. Grzeszewski should have taken the mark. Just was forced to juggle it and didn't grab it on the second attempt. Not sure he needed to go to ground. Poor kick by Andrew. Should have been penalised, wasn't. They scrap away just inside attacking 50, a left half forward for the Giants. And we'll have a ball up in that area. Do they have to think about a forward tag on MacAndrew at the moment?
2: Oh, I think Cabin's just got to realise it's a bit of a wet weather game. He has to compete in the air, not look for ones out the back or uncontested ball.
3: Four marks for MacAndrew, all of them important in the early stages, having a big impact on this game, as is Matt Rowell, who tries to burrow away. Nine touches to his name so far. Well tackled by O'Halloran, who I think might be tasked with running with Rowell now. He was standing next to him at that first ball up to start the second term. Quick kick inside 50 by the Giants is marked by Boldy Euland. And he'll go short to Ballard. Ballard flares it out wide to MacAndrew and takes another mark. This one a cheat one. The majority have been intercept grabs from the left forward pocket with the Suns leading by a point. He'll send them up the wing.
0: He does send it high and long. Petrarca in the contest with Iden was held slightly. Umpire says play on. Rowell swoops through contact, coughed up here into the path of Zeke Euland. He turns blind away from Hamilton. In fact, Alana wins it back here for the Giants and now tumbles a high ball back towards the flank. It'll go off hands. Cadman's still in the contest with MacAndrew. Now it will be a throw-in in front of the Tom Green Fan Club marquee at right half forward and Adam Shirley on the boundary.
4: Jaden Laverde has reappeared but sat on the back row of the GWS bench. Just put the jacket on. It looks like he's done for the day.
0: Okay. That is concerning for Adam Kingsley's man. Thank you, Adam Shirley. Suns lead by 6 points early stages second term.
3: Might be broken ribs or something of that nature for Jaden Laverde. It's a shame for him. He's had a really good season since moving over from the Bombers as Cornelio sockers it forward to the edge of the 50. Good tackle on Powell by Toby Green, and he's caught holding the ball. He's got the long sleeves on. That gave a fair bit for Toby Green to grab onto. And the Giants skipper, he's been quiet so far, did so. He's won the free kick, 55 out, right half forward. Suns up by a goal. Toby Green centres it for Briggs, who takes the mark uncontested. And we'll have a shot from 45 out, straight in front.
2: Yeah, it's an interesting matchup on the wing. They've got Ethan Reed, who's 202 centimetres, against Harvey Thomas, who's 176. Ethan Reed's pushing back, but he just didn't compete and block up the space then. And didn't have to worry about Thomas, because it's going to be an aerial ball. So a good little matchup to watch on the wing, that one.
3: Lovely kick from Toby Green to find Briggs, who has played most of this game up forward. Nick Madden doing the majority of the ruck work. Can he make the most of it? Kieran Briggs from 45 out. He's pulled it to the left. The Giants are 2-5-17 and the Suns are 3-4-22. Early stages of the second term. Down to Adam Shirley on the boundary.
4: Lachlan Golden doesn't seem to have re-emerged from the rooms yet. Still getting that ankle looked at. And Toby Bedford has just come off grasping his lower back. In not too much pain in terms of wincing and not touching it, but doesn't look great.
0: Here goes Cabin back inside 50 here for the Giants. It slides a little wide there of Grzeszewski over for a throw-in at right full forward for the Giants.
5: It's one of those games you get knocks and bumps and bruises. It's the players don't really play in those sort of conditions much, greasy conditions, so they're not used to a bit of collision, I think.
0: This is a very expansive, dare I say, ground as far as, you know, the lack of roof cover and grandstands. It's very open. I didn't mean to make an expansive or expansion joke in the expansion cup. Here they go, Noble. Couldn't get the footy there for the Suns. Briggs, hand pass out in space. And then we'll come back here for a free kick advantage played going the way of the Gold Coast. Anderson lays off the hand pass to Lombard bursting by. He's got the man all by himself down there in Jake Rogers. Pops it inside forward 50. And couldn't quite finish it off, Jai Farah. As it was great work from Harry Himmelberg to arrive and affect the spoil. It bounces into the behind post. So a 4:50 stoppage here for the Gold Coast Suns at the Cathedral End. It's they who lead by 5 points, early stages second quarter.
2: They got lucky then. The Giants pressed, two guys pressed. They left their men and didn't impact the ball carrier. And Lucky the kick wasn't on target at the end.
3: Now, Farrow had plenty of time, but it was a brilliant chase by Harry Himmelberg. His teammates enjoyed that. They scrap away in the left forward pocket for the

0: Suns. Giants still under pressure. Fonte's there. Does well to gather it and clear the area. Noble couldn't take the mark, but he was collected in the back. So he'll win the free kick. Just outside attacking 50 at left half forward for Gold Coast.
1: Got a fair haircut rocking too. Yeah.
0: He's got shaved the down sides. Yeah. Johnny Noble. Oh. Collected in the back by Toby Green. And he's still feeling it. Does a day like today, Ryan O'Keefe, Matty Primus, make you miss playing football, or are you happy you retired?
2: Oh, happy you're here. Nice and warm. Got a jumper on. But it's one of these games. You get knocks, and you'll come back, and you'll be bruised, and shins, and corkies, and knee in the back, and in the glute or something. It's just one of those combative games that you're just going to have to wear the brunt of all the collision.
0: It's one for the tough guys. Johnny Noble's one of those. He fancies himself from distance here. And then decides to spot it up instead. Ash is there, tries to punch it away, doesn't get good purchase. Now Lombard, handball back to Rao, well smothered by Krzyzewski. The youngster got in front of him. Miller's able to gather for Gold Coast, pokes it into the pocket, and Fonte does well to get across the front of Noah Anderson and take it over the boundary line. So the Giants defending strongly at the moment. Gold Coast putting them under pressure. 6 minutes into the second term, they lead by 5 points. Here's Brett Spriggs, Sunday footy on ABC Sport.
3: As the rain continues to fall here in Canberra, and toss back in, Moyle outbodied Briggs, left behind by Reid. Outside full by the Giants, big man Briggs. Brody Yulwin can't get there, bursting through Max Krzyzewski, and now it's a pile in from all angles, and the umpire says, give it to me, out right half forward for the Gold Coast Suns. 5 points their lead, still no goals in the 7 minute mark of the second quarter.
4: Beautiful.
3: Halloran does well, evades traffic, kicks back in the middle of Marnica Oval in the contest. Brown there with Powell. Powell got to him like a backpack, ran him down from behind. Zeke Yuland off to Noble here for the Suns. Has room to rebound. His kick fled wide. On the bounce down there for Ethan Reid. Manhandled Thomas without the ball. Won't be the Giants' free kick. Thomas got there first on the follow-up anyway. The free kick will come very late for Thomas, who goes back inside to find Whitfield. And the Giants will build patiently towards forward 50.
0: Whitfield plays on now. Kicks long into attack. Cadman the target. Does well opposed to Andrew. For the first time, it feels like, in this game, but just couldn't reel in the mark. Good second effort. We'll have a ball up in attacking 50 for the Giants. Down to the boundary again, and Adam Shirley.
5: Yeah, Dan, they've got Lachlan Goldwyn warmed up on the bike and restrapped by the looks of it. They're going to give him a run to see if he can loosen up that ankle.
0: Jaden Laverty out of the game for the Giants, but feels like a rib injury. As Moyle spikes it away from that ruck contest, gathered by Delana, snaps the Giants back into attack. Cadman and Andrew wrestle again off the chest of Briggs, should have taken that. Rao sockers it away, gathered by Delana once more, goes the banana, won't quite find the distance, hits the post in the end. So another behind for the Giants. Now 2-6-18, Gold Coast 3-4-22.
1: Yeah, it feels like they're all over them, the Giants, doesn't it? They just cannot get it on the scoreboard. They're hanging on grimly. The Suns defending really well, but Giants on top through the middle of the ground.
3: Suns by four. Short kick from the kick out. Brody Yulin finds Took Miller. And again, comes back to this western side of Marnica Oval. In the contest, Fonte down there with Ethan Reid. Shepherd, his head, it will be Giants ball.
1: They played a Shepherd against
3: it's going to come back here. Yeah. Fonte still thinks it's his ball.
1: Ethan Reid's ball.
3: The umpire's just...
1: But he interchanged Ethan Reid.
3: He's come off Ethan Reid, so it'll be Leo Lombard.
2: Right, and that's not a free kick, though. Like, you let him play the ball.
3: Absolutely. Oh. In front of the benches, and Lombard brings it away here for the Gold Coast Suns. Up towards half, a running start from Walter. Crashes the pack. No mark, though. Now at the drop, Jake Rogers. Humphrey tries to break that Whitfield tackle. And now hurries it away by foot. Miller at half forward, clamouring for it. The Giants will rebound through Connor Ryden. Little bounce down there for Krzyzewski. Lays off the hand pass to Rowson through the corridor. Rowson bounced for some reason. Goes inside forward 50. Oh. And it's going to slide wide here of the contest with Andrew and Cadman out of bounds for another forward 50 stoppage for the Giants. The Suns lead by 4 points. 10 minutes played second term on ABC Sport. Adam Shirley on the boundary.
5: Slightly farcical moment down here on the Suns bench, Spriggy. Six off for about 40 seconds when they mucked up their interchange conversion.
0: Suns by 4 points. I think that's the issue with Harry Rowston. He can win the football, but his skills aren't quite up to it. And he had so many options there, he just didn't back himself to hit one of them.
2: That's been the play of both teams. It's almost when they could have, like, the Suns had an opportunity, they messed it up too. Yep. You could have actually kept going and had a shot yourself and opened yourself up.
0: Ball up inside 50 for the Giants. Anderson does well just to guide it down to his boot and clear the area. Rouston in strongly again. That's his A game and wins a free kick for his troubles. He's an in and under player. He'll give you plenty in that regard.
1: That was paid from the umpire miles away too. There's been quite a few of them.
0: And now it's been reversed again.
2: Oh, yeah. I don't even know what they're doing, or they're not talking to each other.
0: Well, Harry Rouston's confused.
2: Everyone's confused.
0: And Ben Long will take the free kick just behind the wing now for Gold Coast. Contact below the knees is the call.
3: Ben Long just drives it long from left half back. Pack forms on the outer side. Walter up in front with Himmelberg. At the drop, Lockie Ash for the Giants. Fires the hand pass through traffic. Oliver wrapped up by Zeke Euland. And then Himmelberg's pass on the bounce there for Delana. Just tumbles it down towards half forward. Almost marked down there by the defender in Bodie Euland. Trapped here by Jake Stringer. Balks around McAndrew. Kick responded though by Bodie Euland. Bounces inside forward 50. Hot footy here. Bursting through again here for the Giants. Rouston. Hand pass off now to Callum Brown off target. Out of bounds on the full. So again, the build-up was there for the Giants, but not the finish.
1: Yeah, they could rue this, Spriggy. When you have your dominance, you don't take it. Normally, the opposition go down and score on you quickly.
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0: Inside 50 is 21-12 in favour of GWS. And they go inside 50 again. Iden spiked it in there via hands. Rioli, though, to Zeke Euland. They can clear the area and maybe catch the Giants on the break now. Handballed over the top by Walter to King. Will it sit up for him? 55 out. Has Tuk Miller in support. Miller has time and space and finishes. That's what happens. You don't punish and you get punished. Tuk has two on the board for the Suns. And their lead is out to 10 points. And that was some skillful footy in the wet.
1: Yeah, well, just winning a couple of contests, and then Tuk Miller, that's him at his best. He gets up as a half forward, gets involved in clearances, and then beats his opponent back and ends up running in and kicking one from 20 out. But, yeah, there's the opportunities. Giants probably three or four easy inside 50s and messed them up, and the Suns go down for one and kick a goal.
2: That's what you just hate, don't you? You've worked so hard, and you just haven't been able to hurt them on the scoreboard, and it just goes back. But the Suns haven't looked like getting anywhere near the ball, and they just have one play forward and go like that. It's really demoralising when you work so hard for it. But, yeah, the Giants, they're a little bit uncertain, but it probably stems off the back of the Cadman-Andrews matchup. Cadman's just not physical enough. He's not aggressive enough. If he wants to be a key forward, he's really got to, like, crash and throw around and put a lot of body. Andrews is not a big, strong player. He's an athletic jumper. So Cadman's got to sort of bring it back and play a more physical game.
3: Well, I know Keith and Matt Primus, your experts here on ABC Sport. Clearance Noah Anderson. Kick goes nowhere. Delana through the air. Got a push. Free kick Giants. Lays off a hand pass quickly here for Lockie Ash, who was caught flat-footed by Tuk Miller. Giants win it back here. Overrun, though, by Goulburn. Mopped up by Angwin of the Giants. And now Ash can't get away from the Goulburn tackle. The ball does come free. The umpire will say it's going to come back. Again, one's pointing one way, one's pointing the other. It's going to be the Gold Coast Suns and Goulburn. So that tackle is rewarded on Lockie Ash. At left half forward here for the Gold Coast Suns. 10 points their lead. The youngster, Goulburn, drives him along to the hot spot now. It's came off the fingertips of Connor Iden, and now Himmelberg wraps up the man down there in Walter, and the umpire says, give it to me for a ball up. Deep inside attacking 50 for the Gold Coast Suns, who lead by 10 points. 14 gone second quarter, ABC Sport.
0: Moyle wins the tap, looks for Anderson. Giants gather it. Thomas with a short handball to Iden. Doesn't clear the area, though, so they're still under pressure. Angwin tries to knock it away. Powell wins it importantly. With clean hands, found Lombard. Handball over the top. Goulburn with the snap from the pocket. It's across the face and misses everything. A little bit cleaner in the wet at the moment. Gold Coast as well. Up by 10 points. It'll be a free kick to the Giants in the left back pocket.
1: And bringing really good pressure. They are harassing the Giants with the handball the last 5 or 6 minutes, and that's given them some good looks inside 50.
3: Taylor. There's the footy on here for Lockie Ash. And again, excess defensive 50 with a long kick to the outer side. Powell in the contest with Brown. Loose man Zeke Euland. And this is the kick back down towards that area on the far side. But Goulburn watches it go out of bounds for must have been touched for a throw-in. There's a few brave souls in those Eastern side grandstands. Open top, no roof, ponchos on. 6 degrees here in the capital on this Sunday afternoon. Delana for the Giants. Slaps it back here for Rouston. Kicks for distance down the outer side. Through the hands of MacAndrew this time. Closey there mops it up and he runs straight into the Callum Brown tackle. And will ball up at right half forward for GWS, who trail by 10 points here. 15 going second term. Sunday footy ABC Sport. Here's Daniel Garb.
0: Rowell with 13 disposals, 4 tackles, 3 score involvements. They go inside 50, the Giants. MacAndrew does well defensively again to ensure that ball goes over the boundary line in the right forward pocket for the Giants. He could do with the next one. It's only 10 points, but it's going to be a low-scoring game. 60 minutes gone in the second term. It's a grueling day for the Rucks. Madden and Moyle wrestle again. Anderson can't take it cleanly. And we'll have another ball up inside 54, GWS. 13 touches for Harry Rouston. 11 for Whitfield. 13 for Rowell. And 10 for Leo Lombard is having an influence, the youngster. Here's Madden. Couldn't get rid of it. Petrarca does. Clears the area. Ben King with a fly over the back of Himmelberg. That was unrealistic. So Himmelberg will take the free kick on the wing. He's been good, Lombard, in the news recently for telling Petrarca where to go.
1: He gives him good energy around the half forward line, good pressure.
3: Himmelberg to Iden, and he puts the Giants back inside attacking 50, leaping up Stringer in the 2-on-1. Falls to Grzewski, breaks one tackle, hand pass off to Madden. Now can Leo Trussell trap it as well? Grzewski tries again. Zeke Ewland, he extracts the football. Kick goes nowhere. Mopped up, though, by Briggs. Off the Delana. Snaps the Giants back inside 50. It'll bounce wide of Hamilton. Thomas there as well. Lombard first to it now for the Gold Coast Suns. Hand pass picked up by Riley Hamilton. Wrapped up in the Andrew tackle. And we'll ball up again. Deep in attack here for the GWS Giants at the pool end of Manuka Oval. They trail by 10 points at the hands of the Gold Coast Suns. Umpire wastes no time. Lombard gets there first. Tumbles it back beyond defensive 50. Now Long off here for Anderson. Walter and Lombard still running off halfback. Shares a hand pass with Petrarca. They're surging forward now. Ben King marks on the members' side wing. Lays it back off here to Petrarca by hand. And out goes inside 50 and finds the chest of Goulburn. Nice passage, Gold Coast. And Lockie Goulburn takes the chest mark. 35 out on an angle better than 45 degrees.
2: Well, the Suns are showing you've got a bit more speed. Once the ball gets out, they've got some really fast runners that can get through and break through the lines, and the Giants just looking a little bit slow at the moment.
1: It's a bit of their own medicine, isn't it? That's a little bit how the Giants like to move the ball, but the Suns have been really good their last two inside 50s.
3: Lucky Goulburn, the academy lad out of Burleigh via Broadbeach. This is his 10th career game, and his first since round 14. Already has one goal this afternoon. As the Suns look to extend their lead. He comes in and hits the post. So minus score. Gold Coast 4-5-29. The Giants are 2-6-18. We've played 18 minutes in the second term and Adam Shirley on the boundary.
5: Yeah, in spite of spending a good 10 minutes or so trying to get that lower back for Toby Bedford loosened up, the GWS forward midfielder is really struggling to get that flexibility back. Not sure how long he'll be on the bench for, but it's not looking optimistic.
0: A shame for Toby Bedford in his 100th game. Suns go back inside 50. Gathered by Bailey Humphrey, does well to find some space, sends it to the top of the square. Walter brings it to ground. Lombard's there again, putting pressure on. Well done by Delana. Moved it back to Fonte. Himmelberg needs to hit a target in the pocket and does to Thomas. Now they can play on. Little handball from Thomas to Whitfield. And he sends it up the wing. Krzyzewski the target, punched away from him by Bodie Yuland. Yuland wins it back. Off hands, it goes the way of Krzyzewski, and then Powell went in the back of Callum Brown. That should have been a free kick. Giants win it anyway. Canelio sends it forward. Miller's under pressure, does well to handball it to Rioli, and he can chisel one into the chest of his teammate. Doesn't take the mark in Humphrey. Ash can gather, and he's got Rouston in the middle of the ground.
3: Lays off the hand pass, quickly here, back to Canelio. High kick inside, forward 50. Green puts himself under it. Jeffrey makes the contest. Lombard gets there here for the Suns. Although Delana back to his skipper, Toby Green. Straightens up from 45. And it's a captain's goal, if there ever was one. Toby Green delivers. The Giants, just their third goal of the game. Margin back to 5 points here. The Suns are 4-5-29. And the Giants are 3-6-24. We're about to hit time on here in this second term. Sunday footy, 8

0: him in the team. Everything you hear is really positive around him. Perhaps hasn't shown it at AFL level, but last week was his best game, and he's managed to back that up with a really strong performance so far. Suns lead by 5 points. Cornelio, another player in form, does well to win it on the wing. Goes back to Whitfield. Now the Giants into attack. Off hands. Hamilton's there. Taps it to himself. Can he gather it? Good defensive effort by Rioli to put a tackle on. And then off the hands of Stringer, it's out for a boundary throw in left forward pocket for the Giants, who are pushing hard now as we get close to halftime.
1: Yeah, better by Cabman too. He competed in the air, brought the ball to ground and gave him a look.
2: Suns by 5 points here. 22 gone in the second term. Back in it comes. Madden snatched it out of the ruck. Dispossessed, though, somehow by Matt Rowell, who can send that kick back towards halfback now for the Gold Coast Suns. Intercepted now by the Giants. O'Halloran combines with Angwin. Up goes the kick. Very high ball again. Rajewski packed himself under it. Oliver almost meets Gulben front on. The ball was left behind. Bodie Yulon head over it now for the Suns. Does it come clear? Rowell tries again. Hand pass straight to Nick Madden. It goes back now here for Rowson. Can he control the ball up against the boundary line? No. It's over for a throw-in in front of the old Jack Fingleton scoreboard here. At right half forward for the Giants, who trail by 5 points. 22 and a half gone here. In still the rain. It's softened a little bit, but it's still coming down. In this very cool Canberra afternoon. Umpire tosses it back in. Reed from behind on Madden. Reed tries again. Hand pass off now to Humphrey. He tries to slip one tackle. Now he's brought down by Cornelio. And that was great stuff by the Giants veteran. Ball up here at half four for GWS.
0: Suns up by 5 points. It's a cold, cloudy, drizzly day in Canberra. It's one for the purists. Toby Green relishes these conditions, wins the hard ball, sends the Giants deeper into attack, gathered by Stringer. Managed to get the ball free, but the Suns' defence can send it away from that area. Rioli to Anderson, up to the wing. Again, they'll fall on it. Farah ensures it spills free. Only as far as Ash, back to Himmelberg. Giants back inside 50. Nice contest by Krzyzewski. It'll sit up, though, for the Suns and Jeffrey. He bananas it up to the wing. Repeat entries inside 50 coming, though, for GWS. Through the big ruckman in Nick Madden. Tumbling ball. Cadman and Andrew has been a really good battle. It bounces in front of them and then over the boundary line. So Gold Coast 4-5-29, GWS 3-6-24, and the Giants fans here in Canberra starting to get behind their team as they put some pressure on. 23 and a half minutes gone in the second term.
3: They've had most of this play, they've locked it in, plenty of repeat entries, so surely the dam wall is going to break sooner or later.
2: Toss back in, Madden, and Reed in the contest, Stringer hovering for it here as Oliver has wrapped up ball and all. That 20 out from goal. Seeing some pre-game vision of Matt Rowell and his sort of famous
1: eating
2: routine. Well, I don't know if he was eating it, but he had the bare feet on the Canberra turf. This was, from memory, one of the really the boggier grounds back in the day, wasn't it, Matt, when you were playing? Yep. There's a big cricket pitch in the middle, of course. Looks okay these days. Extracted here by Jeffrey. Shares it with Reid. His kick was smothered. Still inside 50 here for the Giants. Now picked up by Tuke Miller. His handball was too hot for Zeke Yuland. Thomas gets there for the Giants. Off here now for Cadman. And he flares it wide. Sliding through Grzewski. Slips the tackle of Bodie Yuland. Keeps the footy live. High spiralling ball towards half forward. Up first was Ben Long. Rowell brought down the Madden tackle. And the umpire says, give it to me. So it stays inside 50 here for the Giants at their attacking end. It's the Suns who lead by 5 points. 24 and a half gone in the second term. Sunday footy on ABC Sport.
0: Tough day for the key forwards. Krzyzewski, though, competing really well for the Giants. And that's a good tackle by Toby Green on Zeke Yuland. Big shout for holding the ball. Not paid. They're still under pressure, though, Gold Coast. Rioli eventually clears the area with a nice effort. Walter does well to bring it to ground. But again, the Giants win it back in a crucial area. Oliver taken high. He'll win the free kick. So this ground ball get dominance that the Giants have had in recent weeks, now coming to the fore.
3: I don't know how that was not holding the ball for Toby. It was a beautiful tackle. He had just went to kick it, clear chance to dispose the ball.
0: Lucky,
3: a bit of lottery out there, isn't it?
0: Lucky break for Zeke Yuland and the Suns as Oliver, after winning that free kick for a high tackle, sends them deep into attack once more. Plenty of repeat inside 50s for the Giants, but they can't quite capitalise on it. Gold Coast still with a 5-point lead. Now we'll have another ball up in attack for the Giants.
1: And these are the normal time when you have lots of stoppages, somebody gives a silly free kick away. Both teams got to try and maintain their

0: this one.
1: Get to some texts at halftime as well. 0437 774 774. Sunday footy on ABC Sport. O'Halloran from the stoppage receives it. Snaps quickly from 40 out right to the line. Knocked through by Bodie Yuland for a minor score. 4-point ball game here as we approach halftime. The Gold Coast are 4-5-29. The Giants 3-7-25.
2: Toby Bedford still on the bench getting treatment in his 100th game. That's a blow for the Giants. He's been handy for them in the absence of Finn Callaghan and Tom Green, of course, around the ball, especially with his tackling prowess. So this Giants midfield brigade decimated further at the moment. As the Suns go short to Noble in the pocket, he finds Will Power. Goes laterally to MacAndrew. Another mark for Andrew. His sixth of the game. Doesn't have too many options on. So a high ball up to the wing. Cadman does really nicely. Brings it to ground. Cornelio kept it out in front of himself. Allowed Thomas to pick it up. He couldn't gather it though. Jeffrey goes backwards to Closey. And now off the hands of Ethan Reid. We'll have a boundary throw in front of the Suns bench where Christian Petrarca enters the fray for Tuk Miller. He's kicked two goals today for the Suns, two of their four. He's been really good. And he'll now have a rest.
1: 27 minutes played in this second quarter. And back in it comes. Briggs in front of Moyle. And into the path of Hamilton, who's brought down in the tackle. The umpire will ball it up. Riley Hamilton, the Canberra lad. As I said, debuted here in round 17. Did his knee before he was drafted in the rookie draft 2025. Has two sisters that play for the Sydney Swans. And AFLW, of course, gets underway today. St Kilda v Carlton comes back here now for the Gold Coast Suns. Joel Jeffries hand pass. And now Moyle will come off halfback through Farrah. Overrun there momentarily by Walter. Petrarca, good vision, the hand pass to Humphrey. Dispossessed though by Lockie Ash on the logo western side. Picked up again by Humphrey. Ricochets down to Anderson. Just sends it forward now for the Gold Coast Suns. Angwin there for the Giants in defence. Mops up. Shares it with Fonte and now Whitfield off that half-back line. He goes back to Fonte. Run down from behind down there by Jake Rogers. The Suns win the football back. King, hand pass wide to Rogers. Missed his target. Out of bounds for a throw-in. 40 around from the Giants. Attacking goal at the Cathedral end of the ground. Gold Coast lead by 4 points here. 4-5 plays 3-7. 28 gone second term. 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
3: So clean possessions are a premium here. It's just very sloppy and missed handballs. Just causing not much scoring opportunities for both teams.
2: Voice of Brian O'Keefe, 2012 Norm Smith medalist on ABC Sport. One more chance for the Suns perhaps before half time. They can gather it cleanly. They can't. That's a really clean soccer effort from Rouston up the wing. And Grushevsky did well to keep it in. Stringer's there. Inevitably, it does go over with the hands of Sam Closey. Gold Coast up by 4 points. Matt Rau with 15 touches, 6 tackles. Rioli and Lombard with 14. Whitfield and Rouston, 15 apiece for the Giants. Less than a minute to go until half-time. Can someone gather the ball cleanly and send their team in attack with the ball in dispute on the wing? Humphrey is well tackled by O'Halloran. And we'll have another ball up just next to the logo.
1: Still no Bedford in this second term for the Giants with that lower back issue. 100th game. Rowell extracts the football here for Oliver. Kick was smothered though. Goes up in the air. So Taylor's mark can't be paid. He knew that, so he played on. Kick was partly smothered by Petrarca. Bounced away here now for Noble of the Suns. Puts them back inside forward 50. Walter leaping up, can't mark in these sort of conditions. Gets the hand pass on though. Cut off by Lockie Whitfield. And he just sends it off half back here. Down the throat of Will Powell. And again, the Suns will go forward. So Powell from 55 out. Eyes the goals and goes all the way. Will Powell in the long sleeves and a long bomb as well to give the Suns more second term momentum as we approach the major break. Gold Coast 5-5-35, lead by 10 points on the Giants, who are 3-7-25. Very late stages second term, and Will Powell has his first goal of the afternoon.
3: Just seem more efficient and better finishes the Suns at the moment. Like every time they go forward, they look dangerous. The Giants, they go, what do we got to do? They've had all the play. They've played it in their front half of the ground, but their kicks just seem to be straight up sky balls. It just makes it super hard for the key forwards to try and take a mark or try.

0: bring it to the front. It's just the disposal efficiency, I think, is better by the Suns.
1: Absolutely, and a bit of the side of the cricket pitch then. The Giants play went belly up on the side of the cricket pitch, but you're right, the composure both going inside 50 has been the difference.
2: Inside 50 plus 8 the Giants play in this term.
3: Yeah.
2: And yet they've kicked, what, 1-2?
3: Yep. Great effort by Will Powell from distance, took matters into his own hands. The Giants gather at a centre-half forward, but the siren will beat them. So Will Powell, along with Noah Anderson, will play game 150 next week in the Q clash against Brisbane. That was a big moment by Powell in a game they need to win right now to end this 10-game losing run. Plenty of work to do in the second half. But that puts the Suns 10 points clear at the main break. 5-5-35. The Giants inaccurate, 3-7-25.
2: Goal kickers to the game to halftime so far. Tuke Miller has 2. Singles to Will Powell, Ben King and Lockie Goulburn. Meanwhile, for the Giants, just those 3 goals. So 3 goals, 7. They being to Harvey Thomas, Max Krajewski and Toby Green. Kicked their only goal in that second quarter. On ABC Radio, News Radio and ABC Listen, your experts are two-time All-Australian ruckman Matthew Primus and two-time premiership player and Norm Smith medalist in Ryan O'Keefe.
1: Well, as we mentioned, the Giants that quarter had 18 inside 50s for 3 shots on goal, for 3 scores.
2: Yeah.
1: So they did have the dominance. It was, yeah, some nice kicks inside 50, some poor ones. They weren't able to get anything out of forward stoppages, and it's a little bit of the pressure. The pressure's through the roof from both teams, and then they've won a couple of contests when they've gone forward to the ball and been able to open up the Giants, which is what the Giants normally do to them. So yeah, I'm sure Dimmer would be happy with some aspects of their play, probably not enough territory for them, where Kingers would probably be happy with the territory stuff, but just worrying about the composure ahead of the ball and a bit more their forwards trying to beat some of the Suns back.
0: Well, the entries are just like bombed in there. Like you can kick it long and hit the top of the square. Just put a bit of flight in, and not these up the chimney balls that's going in. But
1: and some drop punts.
0: Yeah, and even out of their back half, like Whitfield, why would you kick a sky ball back into the middle of the ground? Like you don't do. You
1: in
0: just
1: the last
0: don't,
1: minute
0: you,
1: of the
0: yeah,
1: game,
0: yeah, you just don't do that sort of stuff. So I just think they put themselves under pressure, A, by giving too many handballs. So that it's like, oh, I'm under pressure. Oh, here, Matt, I'll give it to you now. I don't want the pressure. And it just keeps inviting pressure. And then they have to force these scrappy kicks forward. So they've got no efficiency or no precision when they go forward. And you can see the Suns, they're getting up quite high and they've got some speed in their forward line. Like you said, Lombardi and Walters, who's, we know, is lightning quick. And once they sort of just win it back, they get up over the back and they just fly back. And the Giants have got they can't stop that because they just look a bit slow and pedestrian coming back.
3: Ryan O'Keefe and Matty Primus, your experts, Sunday footy on ABC Sport. We arrived at Manuka Oval today and you thought, considering the conditions, it's the kind of day that might just suit Matt Rowe. He's been outstanding to halftime. 16 touches, 6 tackles, 7 ground ball gets, 3 score involvements. He's leading the way for Gold Coast right now.
0: He's just a busy player. He just keeps what he does really well. He keeps his feet. He just there and he's just always hunting. He doesn't give too much respect to his opponent, but he's just a ball hunter. So he just goes after it. So in a game like here, particularly with the Giants giving those extra handballs and not clearing the ball out of the congestion, Matt's always in the play. So and he works super hard to get there. When he gets the ball, he sort of butchers it a bit, but he's one of those players that he'll just accumulate just through work rate and grunt.
2: Didn't see Bedford since, what, the midway stage, if that, of that second term. So
1: without ruling him out, they might have some anti-inflammatories, muscle relaxing if it's a back thing, and give him another 20 minutes at halftime and see how he responds to that. So hopefully they can, because it'll make a difficult battle for him if they're 2 down.
3: Question for you, Matty. You watch this team really closely, Gold Coast. The 10-game losing run, they've been competitive in a lot of those games. They've actually had chances to win a fair few of them, but haven't got over the line. So the situation they're in right now, 10 points up, but probably been the better team. Mentally, is that going to be a problem perhaps in the second half? Just trying to find a way to win when they want to end this losing streak so badly.
1: Well, I don't think they've been up. But so they had their first 6 weeks when they were horrible. They couldn't score. Teams were kicking big scores. But, yeah, the last 3 weeks they've been more competitive and they go in half-time at front, which I don't think they have over the last 3 weeks, excuse me, either. So I think that there's some hope in that, and Dimmer will be able to sell that to them. And how they're playing is going to keep them in the game. I just saw on the TV then Kingers was drawing some stuff up about trying to get their forwards up higher, like you mentioned, Ryan, the Suns are trying to do. So there'll be some positive stuff. And as I said, they've been better over the last 3 weeks. Now they're in front of the scoreboard, so he can sell that to them, the Suns players at halftime.
0: I'd say the Giants have dominated the game.
1: Absolutely.
0: Just haven't been precise. The thing with the Suns is watching this, they just allow too much ball in the oppo's front half. Yeah. So if they're playing a good side,

0: There'd be a big score kicked against them already.
1: If it was nice weather, they'd be in trouble.
0: Yeah, a lot of trouble. So I think they just allow too much ball. They're really only relying on Rao around that stoppage, yeah, to really sort of be their ball winner. Like, Petrarca's not really giving you much as a big body mid. Noah Anderson really hasn't done much. Took Miller's busy again, but they're plenty more forward. Yep. But they're generating all their attack from their back half, which against good sides, you can't do that.
1: No, it's a hard way to win a game if you're just generating scores from your back 50.
2: Giants are one of the elite teams in third quarters. They're a top four team in third quarters alone. So we'll see if they can at least...
0: Freo's number one?
2: I think so. Freo, Melbourne
1: I think it's the Giants, the third best.
2: Third best. There we go. Well, anyway, that's top four. They trail by 10 points here, though, at half time. Your texts are welcome, 0437 774 774. What's the crowd like, please, guys? I'm listening. May have missed what you said. 6 degrees ain't warm. It is my favourite oval, though, says Trev in Kahuna, Victoria. Yeah, it was 6 degrees last time we checked. Crowd, I don't know. I'll give you the figure when it comes through, if it comes through.
1: Where's all this crowd on the oval now? Where have they been?
2: These are the juniors.
0: They've been in the Tom Green. They've all been huddled into these marquees over there.
2: Dan from Tassie says, do you chaps at Manuka mind finding out who I should contact if I need to make an offer on the Tom Green fan club marquee? Dan from Tassie.
0: Yeah.
2: Well, you couldn't get it, maybe not at Mac Point, because that's going to have all stadium seating, but at Bell Reeve you could have that on the hill. I think the whole idea is, of course, it's Tom Green's hometown. He's from Canberra. And it actually, to be fair, the green on the marquee is a bit like the Tassie Myrtle, to be honest. So Dan.
0: And it's a company green door.
2: Oh, yeah, there we go.
3: It's become very corporate. It started off as this fun thing, and it's just gradually risen in terms of prestige.
2: They didn't win here for, like, the first 9 games. So, in fact, the last time these sides met here, around 2023, Giants won that by 40. That was their winning. That was the win that broke that 9-game losing streak in games at Manuka. Joe the Crow from Canberra, loving the coverage, folks. If the AFL is serious about playing 3 games here in Canberra, maybe the planning staff should schedule the games in March and April. It's about 30 degrees different. Welcome your thoughts. They usually do play a couple of games early because the Giants can't use the showground during the Easter show. Next year will be the thing, because next year, the way the Easter time slot sort of fits in terms of the calendar, I think they'll be not at home for the first 6 weeks, the Giants, playing in Sydney.
0: You've looked too far ahead.
2: They're talking about playing maybe at Olympics at Stadium Australia.
0: Well, this is the thing. If they're going to be genuine about growing the game in New South Wales, and they've got to play more than 3 games here. Like, it has to be more. It has to be, I reckon, a minimum 5. Like, otherwise, they just end up being a token game. You've got to build a fan base by playing games.
2: And then they're abandoning Western Sydney, which is where, of course, is supposed to be their primary.
0: Well, this is to our point, Sprigger. I think there should be one premium stadium in Sydney, and that's where you play all your games, like you do in Melbourne, Adelaide.
2: Yep.
0: And they play out at the SCG, and they both play home games out of there, and then they play more games here in Canberra.
2: Drew Pridham's not that keen to share the SCG with the Giants, and I think the AFL wouldn't want the Giants playing at Moore Park either, but I mean,
0: that's where the crowds, the
1: crowds are going to come from.
0: That's what, if they want that. If they had it at the SCG, I reckon they would get a lot more numbers to their home games.
2: One texter says, standing in the rain at Manuka, commentary keeping my ears warm. Great to hear the voice of Adam Shirley, whose voice has been missed on local Canberra radio. Thank you to that correspondent. Fran says, I would love your opinions on Petrarca. If all that happened to him at the D's didn't occur, would he still be at the D's enjoying their good run now? Do you think it's one of those could have been stories of footy for the history books? Thanks for the call. We don't really know.
0: We had this conversation at yesterday's game. He's left Melbourne and they've become almost a top four team to come here and have it. So I think Melbourne as a club, you've got to take the hat off. We wouldn't have thought they'd be in the position they are. They made some bold moves and moved a couple of players off, and it's actually done wonders for the club. I think they had to move him out of there. I don't think they'd be in that position if he was still there.
1: Absolutely, and both of them, and Oliver too. So, and Wade the King, he's freed them up and allowed them just to go and play some good offence with a good backbone of defence and contest. They're brilliant to watch.
2: Stuart and Bunanyong says, if the Pies finish 8th and the Blues 9th, will they play each other in an elimination final? If so, there will be more fans at that game than the grand final. I think the AFL would love a wild card game featuring Carlton and Collingwood.
1: I would love
2: the whole thing pays for itself if Carlton and Collingwood meet in a grand final, in a final at the MCG, or a wild card final.
0: So it goes
2: 7-10, 8-9.
0: Yeah, and then the winner then plays the 5-6.
2: Correct. It's just the 6 go through, and then it's just another way of...
1: Absolutely.
2: If they can get Carlton Collingwood at the MCG, they don't care. Yes. Anyway, and of course, a big day coming up. Speaking of Carlton Collingwood, they each play today in their respective games. games. West Coast v Collingwood at Perth Stadium coming up next. St Kilda takes on Carlton at Docklands. We also have the AFLW season opener as well. You can find that via ABC Listen. Just look for the AFL Extra button. Lauren Borden and the team on the call there. Here in Canberra, the Suns lead the Giants by 10 points. 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
4: ABC News, hello, I'm Satyam Weinstein. The Greens are demanding Labor crack down on inducements as the government struggles to secure support for its proposed new gambling laws. Here's National Affairs correspondent Jane Norman.
5: Labor's proposing a partial ban on gambling ads, but it's under pressure to also include a crackdown on gambling inducements following explosive evidence aired at a two-day inquiry last week. Green Senator Sarah Hanson-Young says incentives offered to gamblers must be banned.
6: The gambling companies last week tried to tell me they were generosities. I mean, give me a friggin' break.
5: Minister Jenny McAllister told News 24 the communications minister is in talks with senators.
7: And she will have been paying attention to the evidence that was brought forward in the Senate committee over the last week.
5: At this stage, neither the Greens nor the Coalition backed the bill.
4: The Transport Safety Bureau is calling for video footage after two planes nearly collided at Sydney Airport this morning. Victoria Pengilly has the story.
8: Transport investigators say Jetstar A320 en route to the Gold Coast was taxiing around 7 a.m. this morning when its flight crew observed a Qatar Airways Boeing under tow from an aircraft tug. Jetstar says its pilots were under instruction from air traffic control and were forced to brake quickly to avoid colliding. A crew member was injured and treated for a wrist injury. There was also damage to a connection between the Qatar plane nose gear and aircraft tug. It's bad timing for Air Services Australia, which says it's now reviewing the incident. On Saturday, 150 flights were delayed as a result of rostering issues. The Transport Safety Bureau is calling for any CCTV to be handed in to help with their investigation.
4: Aerial evacuations are being carried out to rescue people trapped by wildfires in Western Canada. The province of British Columbia has been placed under a state of emergency as more than 100 out-of-control fires force people to flee their homes. The Premier of British Columbia, David Eby, says homes and businesses have been destroyed.
9: If you are under an evacuation order, please leave immediately. These orders save lives. They allow wildfire crews and RCMP officers to focus their efforts where they are needed. Conditions are extremely dangerous and changing minute by minute. The fires are moving incredibly quickly.
4: Iran has issued new demands for the Strait of Hormuz to reopen amid continued negotiations with Oman over managing the key waterway. The new demands include the U.S. agreeing to never threaten Iran again, a permanent end to the war, and compensation. Revolutionary Guard spokesperson Hussein Moabi says the strait will remain closed unless Tehran gets what it wants.
10: The enemy is compelled for the strait to be reopened, to accept Iran's conditions and refrain from interfering in the negotiations currently taking place between Iran, Oman and other countries. It must refrain from such interference and accept Iran's conditions.
4: A Queensland haematologist says drinking too much cow's milk has contributed to a rise in anemia in toddlers that could be life-threatening. Liz Gwynn explains.
11: Data shows the number of children with severe iron deficiency anemia who presented to the Queensland Children's Hospital's emergency department more than doubled in 5 years, from 39 in 2020 to 86 in 2025. While an ongoing study of about 10,000 Perth women and their babies found that by 3 years of age, more than half of children had low iron, 20% had very low iron, and more than 2% were classed as having severe iron deficiency anemia. Haematologist Sally Campbell says children under 5 shouldn't consume more than 500 mils or 2 cups of cow's milk a day because it can cause iron deficiency anemia, which can be life-threatening.
4: The football Diego Maradona used to score his infamous Hand of God goal for Argentina against England in the 1986 FIFA World Cup is set to be sold at auction in the US. The striker punched the ball past the English goalkeeper in the quarterfinals 40 years ago. Dan Emler from the Texas-based firm Heritage Auctions says it could fetch $10 million US.
12: I think it's easily the most historic ball in the realm of soccer. The ball was kept by the head official from that match, and it stayed in his possession for several decades. And in recent years, it was sold to a private collector, and we are representing

0: a collector here.
1: And Holly Campbell has taken first place in the women's in today's 14-kilometre city-to-surf race from Sydney CBD to Bondi Beach in 46 minutes and 35 seconds. For the men was Andy Buchanan. He finished in 40 minutes, 27 seconds. You're up to date with ABC News.

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1: Down for the Giants is Jaden Laverde. Hasn't moved. He's in some trouble and play will be stopped here.
2: I think he caught one in the ribs. He just went down low. But he's lucky to not give a free kick away.
3: Jaden Laverde has reappeared but sat on the back row of the GWS bench.
4: Callum Brown off target. Out of bounds on the full. Again, the build-up was there for the Giants, but not the finish.
2: If they could rue this, Springy. When you have your dominance, you don't take it. Normally, the opposition go down and score on you quickly.
1: Handled over the top by Walter to King. Will it sit up for him? 55 out. Has Tuk Miller in support. Miller has time and space and finishes. That's what happens. You don't punish and you get punished. Tuk has two on the board.
4: Lombard gets there here for the Suns. Although Delana back to his skipper, Toby Green, straightens up from 45. And it's a captain's goal, if there ever was one. Toby Green delivers. The Giants, which is their third goal of the game. Cut off by Lachie Whitfield. And he just sent it off half-back here. The underfoot of Will Powell. And again, the Suns will go forward. So Powell from 55 out, eyes the goals and goes all the way. Will Powell, the long sleeves and a long bomb as well. Look at the Suns, more second-term momentum as we approach the major break.
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4: Gold Coast by 10 points here at Canberra's Manuka Oval, the first of our three games of footy across your day here. In fact, four games. Three games back-to-back-to-back in the men's competition. The AFLW season opener as well at Docklands as part of that doubleheader. St Kilda and Carlton. Next up, West Coast v Collingwood at Perth Stadium with Clint Wilden and the team, which we'll preview in about a half an hour's time. The teams are back out there here. You're with Brett Sprigg alongside Daniel Garb, Matthew Primus, Ryan O'Keefe and Adam Shirley. 0437 774 774, the texts. Laurel says, nothing better on a Sunday footy on the ABC than an open fire at home. Good calling, team. Thank you, Laurel. Emma says, play the Giants more here in Canberra. Last game showed true support. To be fair, today the crowd is awesome. I guess awesome in relative to the conditions we have here. It's not the biggest crowd, but yeah, as I say, I think they might look to play the three games in the first half. Or in the early stage of the season because of being displaced from the showground next year. So I'm looking too far ahead there in that respect. But I did have a game. They usually play one game late in the year, which is this one. We had the snow game in 2019. So that was where we actually called them up behind the goals here in the cricket box. And that was the night that Hawthorn played the Giants. Clarko had shorts on. There were snowflakes falling all around the place here during that Friday night game. So you get the Canberra.
6: You've got to play it through, like, spread out through the year. You can't have it all front-ended.
4: Well, this year has been. This year has been, like, one early. Then they had one, yeah. I want to say, about 6 weeks ago, and then another one. So this has been a bit different this year.
6: We are playing a winter sport. Well, if they yes. think it's, like, I've played many games here and actually never played in a rainy game. It's always been like that. Canberra's usually got nice, crisp winter days, quite fine. If they think it's going to be cold and miserable here, wait till they start playing in Tassie.
4: Yes. Not miserable, but cold.
6: Oh, we had a game, the rep game last year, played down at Tassie, played at North Hobart Oval. It was coming in sideways, and I've never been so cold, and I was in the coach's box.
4: New South Wales won, though, didn't they?
6: Yeah, we won.
4: Anyway, by the way, speaking of other footy things happening in Canberra, the Canberra Raiders and the NRL are hosting the Newcastle Knights. Half-hour mark of that game, Newcastle leads the NRL 18-12 there. We're not far from a resumption here in the AFL at Manuka.
1: If the Giants don't win this, there is a massive opportunity for Carlton tonight.
4: Mm.
1: Giants get done, Carlton beats St Kilda. They're pretty much locked away in 10th spot. So they'll be watching this game, both teams hoping that the Suns get up, because then it becomes a lot clearer for them.
4: Yep.
1: But it almost feels like a wild card game before the wild card between the Saints and Blues tonight. But if the Giants win, that changes a little bit. So plenty riding on this second half with that in mind.
2: Absolutely. And once again, the broadcast showed Adam Kingsley spent a lot of time drawing

0: whiteboards, which the players are probably going crazy with. But interested to see how they're going to set up, if they're going to try and play high like the Suns have and try and get them over the back. And as we said, the Giants are a great third quarter team.
1: Low scoring game. The lead has not gone beyond 10 points, which it currently is in Gold Coast's favour. And of course, they're out to avoid what would be their equal third worst losing streak ever. And in fact, their equal worst single season losing streak. 11 losses in a row for the Gold Coast Suns, who lead by 10 points here on ABC Sport. You're with Dan Garb.
2: Can the Giants keep their season alive? Can the Suns stop the rot? Matt Rao with another clearance. He's been the best on the ground. Long ball inside 50. Himmelberg punches it away. Gathered nicely by Ben Long. Claims for a high tackle.
0: That was what the rule was brought in for, wasn't it? Sliding out, taking people's legs out.
3: If Ralston's one in the other quarter was paid, that is free kick times 10.
2: Oh. Madden palms it down. Well done by Goulburn, who's been really good up forward for the Suns. Rao with another ball inside 50. Angwin's there, doesn't get purchase on the handball. Now a chance for Humphrey. Clever little handball to Anderson, who managed to get the kick into a dangerous spot. They're under pressure. Lombard sharks it and converts. Well, they just kept pressuring the Giants. The ball spilled free. Leo Lombard gathered it and has capped off a really good game so far with an important goal. And the Suns now out to a 16-point lead.
3: It's just good pressure. But again, the Giants handball. Like,
0: too many.
3: It's like, what's Toby Green doing there? Trying to handball a cute, thread the needle in their defensive 50. But the Suns keep bringing the pressure and Adam. And Lombard, he's a good player, Lombard. He's got some speed, doesn't he? He's
0: speed
3: really
0: power.
3: Dangerous.
0: Yep.
3: Yeah.
1: Adam Shirley, welcome back. Still no son of Bedford for the Giants?
4: Oh, there has been, but he's got the warm-up jacket on. Spriggy, a look of resignation written all over him. I'm not sure they've managed to get him going with any impact at all.
1: Okay, so on the live computer here, he's still listed as not yet inactive, as Laverty was in the first term, but doesn't sound too good for the Giants and Bedford. So down it comes. Rao sockers it away out of the clearance. Delana does so likewise here for the Giants. Up inside 50. Cadman with a run at the ball now. Loose footy here. Pounced on by Delana. Tumbles it back inside forward 50. A little too hot there for his skipper. Comes down for Dan Rioli. He evades the Hamilton tackle. Retreats with a hand pass back to Closey. He was the late in for Sam Collins. So no key defender. Oh, he's run down here, Rioli, by Toby Green. That'll be holding the ball. Don't worry about that. Top of the goal square. Rioli stopped and propped and was dropped by the Giants skipper.
0: And you know what was good? The Giants won that ball and they just kicked it back in. They get their high forwards up and they kicked it back in and then they shut down all the exits. So.
1: And he kicks the goal, by the way, as well. Slams it through straight away, Toby Green. So he has his second goal of the afternoon. The margin cut back to 10 points early in this third quarter on ABC Sport. Matt Primus, Ryan O'Keefe.
3: He wanted to get that one back too for the one he gave away. Yeah. But you're right, they were up and then they pressed back.
0: Yeah, pressed back in and Rioli had nothing to kick to and wanted to hang on to the ball and didn't get stepped. Great pressure. Exactly what the Suns just did to the Giants then. The Giants were able to replicate that.
2: Couple of goals for Toby Green, both of them at really important moments. He just takes it upon himself at certain times in the game, doesn't he? Great tackle on Rioli. And once more, just like his first goal, when it feels as if the game's getting away from the Suns, the skipper stands up, brings it back to 10 points. A nice start to this third term. Just 3 minutes gone, a goal each way. Madden with a good punch down, but O'Halloran lost his footing. That allowed Rao to emerge with it. With another clearance for the Suns. Long ball into attack. It clean bowls Taylor and King. Taylor does well to gather, though, and find Lockie Ash in the right back pocket. Snaps it around. Hamilton at front position. And they're all happy to see the ball over the boundary line. But it was off the foot of the Sun, in fact, in Closey, I think. And so it'll be a free kick to the Giants. I'll review this. I'm not sure why. It was pretty clearly off Closey's boot. And it should be a lasso free kick just inside the 50 for the Giants.
1: So they've got the replay now. Yeah, does it slide off close? Yeah, so it will be the Giants free kick. And as you forecast, Daniel Garb, Giants trail the Suns here by 10 points. Riley Hamilton, the local lad, goes off that member's side. Brodie Yulin wins it down here. And now Toby Green wrapped up.
2: How was that? Another free kick.
1: Matt Rao.
0: That's amazing how they missed that. Across his head.

0: Suns by 10 points. Reed hacks it out of the air. Over the top there of Connor Iden. Goulburn chasing it now for Gold Coast. Pressure comes from Whitfield. Himmelberg's hand pass goes only a few metres. Goulburn piles in. Himmelberg tackles him. Umpire says, let's board up.
1: Toby Green had his head taken off
2: in front of the umpire. Toby effect, though. Like, I think he has to really get it taken off, literally, to get a free kick.
1: I don't know how that wasn't paid. Anyway, a chance for the Suns to go inside 50 again. Miller and Rao try to combine, but it's a slippery football on a wet day, and it just squeezes out of the hands of Tuk Miller, who's contributed two important goals for Gold Coast in a low-scoring game. They've only kicked six of them, but they lead by 10 points over the Giants, trying to end this 10-game losing run. 5.5 minutes gone in the third term. Madden and Moyle, who have been the understudies for a long period of time to Witts and Briggs, now the number one rucks. Briggs playing forward, Witts not in the side for the Suns. Another ball up, so they'll engage again. Step forward by Moyle, gathered nicely by Harvey Thomas. He kicked smothered, been plenty of smothers today. Well done by Ash to squeeze it forward. It's on the wing, gathered nicely by Ethan Reed. Thomas wins it back though for the Giants and just snaps it towards half forward. Cadman tried to just lock it in on the half volley, couldn't do so. Hamilton's there, keeps that in front of himself, and then shows some clean hands.
0: Tomlinson's kick down the line here. Missed MacAndrew. Cadman was taken down by Ethan Reed. Umpire says play to Oliver. Looks to break the close. He tackle. Shares it now with O'Halloran. Slap full by Thomas to Toby Green. Meant front on by Ballard. And brought to ground for a ball up at right half forward for the Suns.
2: Just overusing the ball. They're just not doing themselves any favour.
0: The Giants, their attacking half here is Moyle off to Rioli. Left half back. His kick across field here, picked off by Delana. Did well, put himself right in the contest. Goes down the corridor. Kick was too deep for Stringer. Bursting through now, Callum Brown, 40 from goal. Hand pass off to Cadman. He will snap from 35 out, and Cadman has the goal.
2: He was happy about that one. He's pretty pumped. I think he's had a bit of a rough day. And
0: well, he's had a rough few weeks. Three goals in his past four games. He's not kicked multiple goals since round 17, Aaron Cadman. Now it's on here. Bit of a melee. And Guernsey's being grabbed. Umpire comes in to split them. But Aaron Cadman just reignites the Giants in this third term. 5-7-37. They trail the Gold Coast Suns, who are 6-5-41. We've played 8.5 minutes here in this third quarter Sunday footy on ABC Sport.
2: It was good play by Brown. He's the one that competed, and obviously Cadman was just on the end of it. But as we keep saying, Cadman's going to be more physical and initiate that contact against his opponent. Like, he's a big lad himself. Make that contact first, get a bit physical, but also keep your feet. We'll see that the really good players out there, and we spoke about how what Matt Rao does, Clayton Oliver, they don't go to ground. They don't slide even in these conditions. You see Cadman a bit. When there's a chance, he sort of just goes to his knees and takes himself out. Just keep your feet and stay strong.
3: But beware of Rao in here too. He's been really dominant. The centre bounces the first two or three in this quarter.
1: 6-6-6 warning against the Suns. Did well just to break free of MacAndrew for that last goal, Aaron Cadman.
3: Oh, beautiful.
1: That's a clean tap by Moyle to Noah Anderson. Has a bounce, 51 out, doesn't strike it nicely, but Walter with the chance to mark. Couldn't quite make the most of it. And we'll have a boundary throw in right forward pocket. It's the first time we've seen a clean tap and emergence from the centre square today.
3: We're getting beaten with the hits, the Giants, but they're still running patterns. It's just madness. It's just, yeah. They've lost the last four in a row in this quarter. It's just given the Suns territory.
1: Matty Primus, of course, a ruck of great repute. Enjoyed that from Moyle. Here's Bailey Humphrey on the left foot snap. It's through. Clean skills on show in this third term in the wet. And Bailey Humphrey just emerged from the back of that ruck contest, gathered it nicely, and snapped through his first of the game, a 20th of the season. Suns back out to a 10-point lead.
2: It's great stoppage work again. They're really good through there. These forward stoppages are always really dangerous. They set up with some really good space, a little wraparound.
3: He just relaxed a bit, the Giants player on Bailey Humphrey, and gave him a meter. A beautiful finish on his left.
0: Down to Adam Shirley on the boundary. Adam? I think he's just... Oh, hang on. No? Haven't got him, not yet. Anyway.
3: We can see Bedford on our
0: side. Bedford, yeah, so he's gone. Bedford's, that's not good news. I've already lost Laverty with the ribs, and now Bedford with a back injury.
1: And his 100th game.
0: Yes. Giants trail by 10 in this third quarter. O'Halloran trying to win the clearance here as Anderson is wrapped up by Cornelio. Umpire says we'll ball up.
3: A lot better by the Giants. They held gold side and turned it into a contest at that centre bounce.
0: 10 minutes played, third term here at Manuka. Moyle, another good tap here. O'Halloran there first for the Giants. So to Toby Green. And Toby Green sends a high kick up and under. Andrew Krajewski comes down here for Closey. Hamilton's looking there for the Giants as well. Stringer over around the ball. Brown hand pass forward. Mac Andrew coughed it up here in the path of Toby Green. Quick snap. Playing goalkeeper was Ballard. Did well. Called play on. He was wrapped up by Cadman and now it's been sockered through. I think the umpire's going to come back here for the Giants free kick.
1: I think he's paid the mark.
0: He's paid the mark to Ballard.
1: About 2 minutes later.
2: One umpire paid play on, one paid the mark. I don't know if they're trying to get their finals berth, these umpires, because they're trying to outdo each other.
4: Overruling
2: it. It's really bad.
0: Didn't go 15, and it looked like, firstly, it was called play on. So here goes Ben Long for the Gold Coast Suns. Kicks four to the wing. Down there, Zeke Yulin in the contest with Iden out of bounds. And it will be a boundary throw-in. In front of that Tom Green fan club. The Giants trail the Suns by 10 points. 11 going third term. Sunday footy on ABC Sport.
1: The third time today we've seen an umpire come from nowhere and overturn a decision. It didn't exactly feel like the right call either.
2: But I missed that one when Briggs has absolutely manhandled in the ruck, so I just don't get it.
1: Well done by Iden to get it to Cal Brown. It's his big boot on it to centre-half forward. Krajewski does well, wins an important contest. Sends the Giants into attack. It's wide, though, of Andrew and Cadman, and we'll have a boundary throw-in. 45 out from the Giants' goals. We trail by 10 points. It's been hovering around that margin for a while now. The Suns got it out to 16. Giants pegged it back. But they've enjoyed that sort of break for a long period of time now. Gold Coast. Here's Cornelio on the paint of 50. Rao with another tackle on Briggs. It squeezes out the back. O'Halloran's there. The tracker does well with his clean skills to pick it up and just snap it towards the wing over the head of Iden and Walter. Himmelberg comes out to meet it, sockers it forward. Raoul went to soccer it, had a fresh air. Clean hands by Will Power, though. That was important. Up the wing for Rogers. This is his second possession coming up. Well done, Jake Rogers. He finds Zeke Yuland.
0: He works the hand pass wide for Petrarca. Good contest here with Hamilton. Comes off here now for Iden. Hand pass picked off. Close here now. Humphrey spins clear of a tackle. Back to Zeke Yulin. Left foot kick deep to full forward. Walter there in the contest with Taylor. Knocked through by the Giants defender for a minor score. 7-6-48 Gold Coast. The Giants are 5-7-37. We've played 12 and a half minutes in this third quarter. Couple of great moments there with Rolly Hamilton and then Sam Taylor. Lucky Ash to kick out here for the Giants.
1: Ash has to go short to Oliver, who's in the right back pocket. Four-time club champion, three-time All-Australian from the D's. Might have another club champion award and All-Australian blazer come the end of the season, in different colours, of course. Good kick to Briggs, who marked on the wing. Now goes back to Oliver. And the club champion award's almost a guarantee for the Giants. Nice ball inside to Angwin. Through the corridor, the Giants go. Haven't done that much today. And Cal Brown's taken the mark deep in attack. Well, it's almost as if the players are coming to grips with the wet conditions now. The skills have been much better in this third term as Cal Brown goes back to take his shot from 20 out.
2: Well, what I liked with the Giants' ball movement there, it was a kick mark rather than this extra handball and putting themselves under pressure.
1: Cal Brown converts. No problems from the Irishman. And the margin back to 5 points. Gold Coast 7-6-48, GWS 6-7-43. Brown's first of the game.
2: He's been on the edge of doing some stuff, Brown. He competes well and he's just been almost there. And it was really good if you take a contested mark and go back and slot the over.
3: It's a good matchup with Powell too. He's got the size and strength on him. But you're right, Ryan. That switch back in from Briggs, back into Oliver, then the switch out and then over the back. Because the Giants are trying to get up the field and then race them back, which is going to suit them a lot more than how they set up in the first half. So good ball movement, great mark and a good finish.
0: What's up, Matt Primus and Ryan O'Keefe. Sunday footy on ABC Sport. Back to a five-point ball game. Ryan looks to have... Oh, I think there's still some light drizzle out there, certainly. Up it goes. Briggs v. Reed. Down to Cornelio. Kicked on by Miller. Cross together again does Reed. Reed sockers it forward now for the Giants. Inside 50 they go. Onto it now. Cal Brown again competes with Closey. That does it to advantage. Now Brown still chasing that ball toward the boundary line and sees it over in the pocket for a throw-in down to Adam Shirley on the boundary.
4: Spot on, Spriggy. It's as right as it's been for most of the day. And one factor that's usually an issue here is the wind blowing across the field. Barely a breath of it today, which is one silver lining to the weather.
0: Yeah, even though the wind chill factor and the temperature is quite cool. Not a howling breeze here by any means. Down it comes here. Bodie Yulin dispossessed in the tackle. Picked up by Thomas of the Giants. High kick was the top of the goal square. Cadman in there with Andrew. He was being held. Free kick Cadman. Free kick Giants.
3: Just competing and the camera goes straight to Dimmer in the box too. They just get a reaction.
2: That's where Cadman, he's backed in, hasn't let Mac Andrews run and jump at it. And that's what he's going to do. Just get physical. And in these conditions, you can see these umpires are pretty hot on the whistle, but if you just get front position, take a body, the defender's always going to try and scrag and grab.
0: To put the Giants back in front with his second goal, the left footer comes in. He slots it. The Giants do go back ahead. 7-7-49. The Gold Coast Suns are 7-6-48. We've played 16 minutes now in this third quarter. Sunday footy, ABC Sport, Ryan O'Keefe and Matthew Primus. Cadman now has two.
3: I know they kicked that goal from a stoppage, but the initiation from the centre bounce was just a surge football. It wasn't, as we mentioned, not too many handballs, which is knock on, get it forward, and then it plays to their strengths when they can get it inside 50. But so they definitely have changed the way they're trying to move the ball, and they're getting a reward for it the last 5 minutes.
2: Yeah, and you've mentioned too, like now they've got their forwards coming up high, creating the space and then getting back. Definitely trying to play a bit more of a territory game and get it in deeper and quicker.
1: It was a soft free. It was a soft free. Had a little arm around the shoulder, but there wasn't much force. And
3: bit of Mac Andrew tax too. The ups, a bit like Toby Green, they'll go against you.
1: He actually spoiled it, so I feel sorry for Mac Andrew there. Big one for the Giants, though. They're up by a point. They've got the lead for the first time in a while. Suns come away with it from the middle of the ground, though. Petrarca out to Zeke Yuland and now Anderson. Inside 50 to Humphrey. A little push in the back on Ash, and the free kick is paid against him. Sometimes those are let go. Not on that occasion for Bailey Humphrey. Ash short to Iden in the left back pocket. Giants up by a point. 17 minutes gone in the third term. Up to the wing, gathered by O'Halloran. Moves it forward to Madden. He tries to just knock it out in front of himself. Petrarca is there, takes it cleanly. Gets it to Ethan Reed. Guides it to right half forward. Lombard out to meet it. Opposed by Fonte. And we'll have a boundary throw in right next to the Tom Green Fan Club here in Canberra.
0: Off Lombard, so it will be a Giants free kick in front of the old scoreboard, which has the Giants in front for the first time since late in the first term. Up it goes, but Mac Andrew intercepts again on the other side. So the Suns can go forward of halfway here. Top 10 in the competition for marks. Mac Andrew certainly showing that sort of stuff today. Oh, looks off the outside of the boot. Awkward ball down the line. Marked by Humphrey, though. Really, Humphrey takes the mark at centre-half forward.
3: They drew that play up.
2: Yeah, that's not the playbook, is it?
0: They need one neat kick for the entry. Bailey Humphrey, just the 12 disposals. Two goals against the D's last week. Long to the pocket. King, second bite again, takes the grab. Kicked the first goal of the game. His only so far. And now Ben King in Coleman contention will take a set shot here from about 20 out and almost directly in front.
2: Haven't really seen much of him. Sam Tyler's a class defender, haven't really seen much from Ben King.
3: Yeah, Fonte need to come off his man then. He just, instead of allowing one-on-one, come off and help him in the air.
1: I think Sam Taylor gave him a fair spray as well.
3: Yeah.
1: Wasn't happy with the help from his teammate in Fonte.
0: Two goals last week, 54 on the year. Here he is lining up for his second, and the Gold Coast Suns go back ahead. A couple for Ben King. Fourth lead change of the game. And the Suns do lead by 5 points. 8-6, plays 7-7. We've played 19 minutes here in this third term at Canberra's Manuka Oval. Did the kid try and keep the footy? I was just curious, having a chat to the... this isn't Carrara, mate. You can't just run away and take the footy. Look.
3: Duck out the back.
0: 8-6, play 7-7. Suns by 5. 19 gone third term.
3: Once again, that came off a centre bounce clearance again. It's 5-1 this quarter, the Giants' way, and 10-5 overall for the whole game. So an area of concern for the Giants.
1: Adam Shirley on the boundary.
4: Clayton Oliver's had a spell for a few minutes on the bench, came on flexing that left knee, which got slid straight into by Ben Longley, I think it was, early in this quarter. Just a watch on another Giants midfielder who might be pulling uphill a little bit.
1: He's back out there now, Clayton Oliver, but he does look a little

0: bit proppy. Suns up by 5 points. Ben King second of the game. 55 goals for the season now. Trails Charlie Curnow by 7 in the Coleman race as Matt Rowell emerges with it once again. Long ball into attack. Socket off the ground by Goulburn and then toe poke forward by Walter. But it gathers a touch from a Giants defender and it's a rush behind. So it's a clean one goal lead now to Gold Coast. 8-7-55. The Giants 7-7-49. 20 minutes gone in the third term. Sunday footy on ABC Sport.
1: Whitfield kicks out, finds Lockie Ash, who explodes away off halfback here for the Giants. Plenty of open space. He kicks long down the outer side, out in front of Callum Brown. Andrew on the inside run there as well. Cabin keeps it alive now for Brown, who's still going. Close, he mops up in defence now for the Suns. Back to Mac Andrew. Delana makes the contest there on Zeke Yulin. Wins the footy here, does Joey Delana. Coughed up down there by Cabin. Shares it though back to Stringer. Centering ball inside 50, and it's marked by Hamilton. Riley Hamilton in best position takes the mark. He'll take a set shot here from 35 out on a 45-degree angle left-hand side.
2: Good reward for Hamilton and a lot. Both of them have done really, really. They've been quite busy.
3: Absolutely, yeah.
2: They've been at the same barber as well with the rat's tail going at the back there. But this would be a good reward. I think he's tried really hard, the local lad. He's been busy and really putting on those forward pressure and trying to really earn his spot.
1: It's debut here against Freo in round 17. Riley Hamilton. It's his sixth career game. Important kick to get things back level. In he comes on the set shot. It shies across the face and misses the lot. It was touched, though, by the defender down there in Jeffrey. So it's off hands over for a throw-in in the right forward pocket. Gold Coast still leads here. 8-7-55, plays 7-7-49. We've played 22 minutes in this third term. Sunday footy on ABC Sport.
0: A bit of a let-off for the Giants there. Much better situation than Jeffrey taking that mark in the back pocket. A stoppage, again inside 50. Moyle is well tackled by Briggs. No, he's not. He caught him high, says the umpire. So he's tried really hard in the ruck all day, Ned Moyle. And he can release a bit of pressure here for the Suns, who lead by a goal. High ball. Up to left half back. Punched away from the contest by Iden. Rouse there again. Giants win it back, though, through Canelio. Bouncing ball in the right forward pocket now for GWS. Stringer looks to gather it, tries to break through a couple of tackles. Cadman now, gang tackled by 4 Suns. Andrew, Rioli, Miller wrap him up. And there's someone else in there in Moyle, and we'll have a ball up in that right forward pocket.
1: Suns lead by 6. Up it goes. First hands to it, Rowell. Possession number 24 for him. Goes beyond defensive 50. Hilberg can't get the football clean there. Got some pressure there from Walter. Fonte coughs it up as well. Slapped back here by the Giants and Rouston to Iden. Comes wide now to find Whitfield on this western side of Manuka Oval. Back here now for Angwin, the left foot up. Penetrative kick inside, forward 50, 3-on-2. Andrew's up there first. Canelio hovering near goal here for the Giants. Goes into the Powell tackle. Mopped up down there by Rioli, who is dispossessed in the back. Well, the umpire lets them play. Close, he can just thump it clear here for the Suns. It's marked by Delana. In the pocket, 45 out, the little man. Goes closer to home now and spears that ball to the chest of Max Krajewski. Opportunity here for the Giants. Deep in left full forward. We've played now 23 minutes in this third term and they trail by 6 points.
2: They want to get some reward for effort. They've been all over them here, the Giants. They've been really good at their ground level stuff, repeat entries, as mentioned, Delana. And their small forwards have been quite good this quarter.
1: And the inside 50s. The Giants have had a couple more of those than the Gold Coast Suns. They haven't been taking full opportunity. Grzewski fancy the drop punt from out wide, crosses the 50, kicks from about 42. That looks pretty good.
4: It looks very good.
1: Max Grzewski has his second goal. So again, a bit of a drought for him. 2 goals in his past 4 games before today. He's on the board twice here now. Scores level 8-6-50, 8-7-55 apiece. We've played 24 minutes in this third term. Sunday 40 ABC Sport, Ryan O'Keefe and Matt Primus.
3: Well, they're giving him a bit of a go. He dominates VFL, hitting the scoreboard. And with Riccardi being out injured, he's got his opportunity. And Riccardi's been back playing VFL and they've continued with him. And he presents well. He attacks the ball hard. He's strong on the ground.
1: I think they see him as being more of a long-term prospect than Jake Riccardi, unfortunately.
3: Absolutely.
1: For Jake Riccardi.
3: And he's done really well, but I loved the pressure in the fourth. 50 then. And then the Suns were over handballing the ball. They came at them. They went to exit the ball. There was nothing there. And that's what they gave them the shot. Their forward 50 pressure really stepped up this quarter.
0: No shortage of suitors for Max Krzyzewski around the competition. But the Giants have told him he's going to be playing senior footy. And it seems like that confidence in him is starting to bear fruit. That was a fantastic finish. And scores are level, 55 apiece. Suns have moved to that half forward. Now go inside 50 off hands. Ash is under pressure from Goulburn. Ball stays alive. Rogers is there. So is Humphrey. Strong tackle by Oliver on Rogers. We'll have a ball up in the right forward pocket for Gold Coast.
2: I just can't get the centre bounces right. Giants, the Suns all over them around the stoppage.
0: Moyle and Madden meet again. Moyle with a nice palm down to Petrucca. Petrucca left it behind, gathered well by Rouston in wet conditions. Back to Madden to clear the Giants up to the wing. It's been a great contest between Andrew and Cadman all day. They go at it again. Ball spills free, gathered by the captain in Toby Green. To Cadman, and now Briggs tries to keep it out in front of himself.
1: Laps of advantage here for Callum Brown. Going with him out there is Tuke Miller. And again, it's just paddled further towards that boundary line. And the Giants attacking half by Cadman. So it's a throw-in.
3: Great effort from Cadman. There's three or four efforts in a row there. Just to be able to get a hand in the ball and pressure on the ball carrier. Chalk and cheese to what he was doing in the first quarter.
1: Third quarter, 26 minutes played so far. Scores level, 8-7, 55 apiece. Desperate stuff for both sides. Giants keen to lock away, or not lock away today, but keep in contention for a wildcard spot. Rowell got a hand pass away here for Gold Coast. Out to break a 10-game losing streak. Some dash here from Lombard. Goes inside forward 50 for Gold Coast. Spoiled away. Out the drop, Lockie Ash. Dispossessed the Jake Rogers. Tackle holding the ball. So Jake the Snake Rogers rewarded. We'll have the set shot here for the Gold Coast Suns in the right forward pocket, no more than 30 out.
2: He's a bit stiff there. He got his hands to it. I don't know what else he's meant to do. And what they've let go all game, it's baffled me. I just think the level of umpiring today has just been below par.
1: So Jake Rogers, the third-year player who returned to the side last week, one of their academy products from Broadbeach. Lines up his kick at the Manuka pool end here on this drizzly Canberra afternoon. Late in the third term. In he trots. Kicks from 40 and misses in the near side. So 8-8-56 the Gold Coast Suns. The Giants are 8-7-55. Visitors lead by one. 27 gone third term Sunday footy on ABC Sport.
0: Been quiet today, Rogers. That was a big moment for him. Fails to take advantage of it, although he won the free kick himself. Whitfield comes away from the defensive goal square. Chips it over the top for Oliver. And that'll be 50 against Lockie Goulburn for failing to stand the mark properly. So Clayton Oliver. He's been a bit quieter today. Only the 13 touches. Has it on the wing. Pumps the Giants deep into attack. Gold Coast by a point. Off hands. Madden's there. The ruckman shouldn't be doing the roving. And he's well tackled and will have a ball up and he can resume his normal position.
5: Good grunt though from the fella.
2: He got in the right spot. He's the only player that actually went to where he meant to be.
1: Up it goes. Madden and Moyle. We trust to get there now for the Gold Coast Suns. Bodie Yulin gets a hand pass away. Picked off though by Thomas of the Giants. Back to Oliver. Dispossessed by Goulburn. Hacked out of the air by Noble. Back beyond defensive 50. Iden waits for it now for the Giants. Pressure in the contest from Walter. Left behind by Sam Taylor. Goes to win the football back. Takes on Walter. Brought down. Ball comes free up by Says Play On. Suns have numbers. Bailey Hunt free tackled by Angwin. Ball again. Jars free for Rowell. Pumps it long inside forward 50. O'Halloran in the contest down there with Lombard. Getting there is Joel Jeffrey. And now the umpires saw a free kick again for contact by the knees. And it will go the Gold Coast Suns' way.
3: Clayton Oliver nearly did his ACL at the start of this quarter by the same method. And they let it go on. And then they pay that one. But they do look vulnerable on the counter-attack. The Giants defenders, they look a bit slow and haphazard. And they can't handle the Suns' pressure. And they give themselves a chance at a shot on goal.
2: Well, the Suns have got the speed up.
3: Absolutely they have, yeah.
2: They're troubling them, but...
3: they're crazy freaks.
2: This rule, it has to be for that blatant when someone comes in and take legs out. Like, when you're going, both players are going for the ball, like, what are you supposed to do?
1: Joel Jeffrey. He's from the other territory, Northern Territory, not here in the ACT. And there's the free kick here for the Gold Coast Suns. As we approach the half-hour mark of the third term, he kicks from 40 out, and he sprays it right across the face. And that is missing the lot. Out of bounds on the full. So, again, the Suns lead by one at the half-hour mark of this third quarter. Sunday footy on ABC.

0: touches, 8 more than anyone else on the ground, 16 of those contested, 9 inside 50s, and 5 score involvements. The Brownlow medalist has been superb.
1: Umpire heaves it back in. The Rucks get to it. Moylan Madden. Humphrey bursts with the pack now. Towed away by O'Halloran. Thomas lays the tackle down there on his opponent as Miller bursts through now for the Suns and fires on goal from 40.
2: Wow, that's a great finish.
1: Fuchs got 3. And the Suns are out by 7 points. And as we approach three-quarter time here at Manuka Oval in Canberra, 9-8-62 Gold Coast. The Giants are 8-7-55. And that was a vice-captain's goal, so to speak.
2: Oh, they just got more class in their finishing. Like, the Giants have been just banging away, and just can't sort of kick away or kick up there. And the Suns just so lethal when they go there. They've got just a little bit more class, I think, up front.
3: Absolutely. They've got some talent there, some class, and the speed, as you've mentioned a few times. And, yeah, Tuke's not only his work rate's been outstanding today, but he's finishing in front of goal, which isn't his strong suit, but 3 straight goals and really important centre bounce here. They've just allowed the Suns to come out the front all this quarter. They've got to do one to win it or to stop them coming out the front and at least make it a shallow inside 50 from this area.
0: Huge goal from Tuke Miller. In a low-scoring game, he's kicked 3 of the Suns' 9. And they lead by 7 points. Late stages of this third term. And Moyle punches it forward again. They've dominated the clearances. Well done by O'Halloran coming off the wing, though. Got in front of Anderson and guided it towards Fonte, who sends it up to half forward. Hamilton kept his feet. Rioli did it. Hamilton knocks it forward and is then taken out of the contest. And has won the free kick. Stringer wanted to take the advantage. Umpire says you can't do that. So Hamilton, 60 out, guides it into attack. It's a poor kick. Went straight to Moyle and Andrew, the two tallest players deep in defence for Gold Coast. And so they can exit defensive 50. Hamilton does gather the football on the wing, goes back to Fonte, keeps his head over it. He's well tackled, though. So we'll have a ball up there in front of what's a barren hill, usually packed for these Manuka Oval games. But the weather has been pretty ordinary day.
1: Up it goes. Moyle wins it down here. Anderson had his path blocked there by Toby Green. The Giants win it away inside 4-50. Cabman in the contest with Andrew. Knocked away again by Stringer. Rebounding ball here from Ballard for the Suns. And now Rowell gets involved, but it comes all the way back to Ballard. Run down the Briggs tackle. Picked up by Hamilton. Off to Cornelio. Backs his way into Dan Rioli. And will ball it up here at left full forward for GWS, who trail by 7 points late in this third term. Up it goes. Brody Yulin, quick hand pass. Noble dispossessed down there by Cornelio. Falls back to Clayton Oliver. Hurried ball toward the square. Might just have the carry. No. Forced through by Mac Andrew. And it is a 6-point ball game as we approach the final change. Adam Shirley on the boundary.
4: It's really noticeable now that he's back on the field, but on the bench, particularly Noah Anderson, renowned for his class, but as communicative and supportive verbally as any player on the bench for either side. It's been a constant throughout this game.
0: Skipper leading the way. Andrew's kick was excellent to find Lombard. Humphrey was in to help after he was tackled. Suns go deep into attack. Walter's out the back on his own and has taken the mark next to the behind post, Jed Walter. And he's got the chance, with time ticking down, to send the Suns out to a 2-goal break heading into the final term.
2: The Giants fans aren't happy. And, yeah, a couple of really, you know, clear tackles. We've been paid holding the ball against them, and it's not here. So you can see why they're frustrated out there.
0: Jed Walter's been in really good form lately. 3 goals last week. 8 in his last 4 games, runs around on his left and snaps it through. A big goal for the youngster, who has committed to the club now on a long-term deal. That's helped him find some of his best form. And he's put the Suns out to a critical 12-point break, 35 minutes into this third term.
3: Yeah, once again, it was from a kick-in. So just that counter-attack, they just have the ability to get goal side quicker than the Giants' defenders and their pressure. And he hasn't had a big day today, Walter, but you're right. I reckon the pressure's released off him when he signed that long contract, and he's really been able to hit the scoreboard big time over the last 3 or 4 weeks.
1: So after the Giants took the lead briefly midway through this third term, Gold Coast have steadied. Now lead by 12. They played 35 minutes in this third quarter.
3: They've had an answer every time, haven't they? The Suns, when the Giants break even with them or look like they're getting on top, they've been able to answer back.
1: Might be time for one more here. More three-quarter time. Up it goes. Moyle palms it down here. First answer with Toby Green, though. Hacked forward now by Noah Anderson.

0: Watson, the opposing skipper. Lombard run down from behind by Fonte. Ball goes inside 50 here. Humphrey marks at centre-half forward. Now, he was off, I think, the Giants players thought. Umpire resets him on the three-quarter time siren, and his only option here, Bailey Humphrey, is to go with a big barrel, I reckon.
1: It's either a 50 metres, isn't it, or it's holding it to tackle.
0: So the umpiring has left a bit to be desired today here at Manuka Oval in Canberra.
2: Been very polite there, Springer.
0: I'm not an umpire basher by nature, but there have been a few confusing situations, especially in umpire communication, which has not helped their cause.
2: We're allowed to criticise the players when they play poorly.
0: Bailey Humphrey kicks from 55 on its way and offline, and no further score, Your Honour. So 10-8, 68, the Gold Coast Suns. And again, there's some afters here as well.
1: Yeah, Toby Green just throwing his weight around.
0: Yeah, and Tuke Miller as well, getting a hold of the Giants skipper as the umpires come in to split them here as they make their way towards a three-quarter time huddle. The Suns ahead by 12 points. 10-8, 68, plays the Giants 8-8, 56. That third term around 36 minutes, by the way. And the Giants without Toby Bedford and Jaden Laverty, both off with earlier injuries.
3: This hasn't dissipated, this melee. Tuke Miller went straight for Lockie Ash. Did not like something he heard, and now Will Power's getting involved.
0: We'll keep an eye on that. The goals quickly. Tuke Miller has three. A couple for Ben King. Singles to Walter, Powell, Lombard, Humphrey and Goulburn. Meanwhile, for the Giants, two goals each for Krajewski, Green and Cadman. Singles for Harvey Thomas and Callum Brown. We'll preview the next game up next in Perth, the Eagles and the Pies, very shortly on ABC Radio, News Radio and ABC Listen. This is Sunday Footy on ABC Sport.

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1: High kick was the top of the goal square. Cadman in there with Andrew. He was being held. Free kick Cadman. Free kick Giants. To put the Giants back in front with his second goal. The left footer comes in. He slots it. The Giants do go back ahead. Along to the pocket. King, second bite again, takes the grab. Here he is lining up for his second. And the Gold Coast Suns go back ahead. A couple for Ben King. Close, he can just bump it clear here for the Suns. It's marked by Delana. In the pocket, 45 out, the little man. Goes closer to home now and spears that ball to the chest of Max Krajewski. Crosses the 50, kicks from about 42. That looks pretty good. It looks very good. Miller bursts through now for the Suns and fires on goal from 40.
2: Wow, that's a great finish.
1: Duke's got three.
3: Jed Walter's been in really good form lately. Three goals last week, eight in his last four games. Runs around on his left and snaps it through.
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1: Now the Gold Coast Suns by 12 points here at Manuka. 10-8-68, plays 8-8-56 with an important final term still to come for both sides. A massive day of footy continues out west, which is where we find Clint Wilden for the West Coast Eagles and Collingwood. Clint.
5: Brett, I wish the weather was as good yesterday for you here in the West as it is today. Barely a cloud in the sky, about 17 degrees as West Coast prepare to take on Collingwood. For the Magpies, 1,200 games and five flags of experience are missing from last week's side. There's no Howe, no Lipinski, no Degoe, no Pendlebury and no Perryman coming into the team. 58 games of experience. Howes gets his debut, Swadling, Sullivan, Hayes and Steele. That's the big news for the visitors, who will lock in a wildcard spot with a win this afternoon over the West Coast Eagles. Eagles will be desperate to be better than they were in front of goal last week. 9-19 in their loss to Richmond, 9-16 off the boot. A game they could have won. And they would also know, going back to that record-breaking Scott Pendlebury game at the MCG earlier this year, they were in that one as well. Collingwood winning that game by just 10 points. It would take a very one-eyed West Coast supporter to tip the Eagles, but they're certainly in with a chance against this Collingwood side that has made that many changes. Eagles looking for their fifth win of the year. The Magpies looking for their 12th. And as I said, locking in a spot in the finals. Looking forward to this one. Mitch Turner, Sharad Willingham, Jared Schofield and Bridget Lacey alongside me for the call. Spriggy.
1: Great stuff. Thank you, Clint. Yes, I was out west yesterday and it was a bit like this, actually. It was cold and wet.

0: for the NRL game in Perth. But here we are in Canberra, where it's very similar. Eagles Pies coming up next at Perth Stadium. And indeed, the AFLW season opener, St Kilda v Carlton, part of the massive Spuds game double header at Docklands with the men's game later on. You can hear that on the ABC Listen app via AFL Extra. Quarter to go here at Manuka. Your experts are Ryan O'Keefe and Matt Primus.
1: Well, the Giants have sort of had, you say, if you took the scoreboard out of it, they've been on top and they've been, you know, getting the ball in there and looking dangerous, but it's just like they're just trying to bash their way through it. And then the Suns go down there and they just look so clean and a little bit more, got a little bit more class about them, particularly with a bit of extra speed, but their foot skills seem to be able to finish the work. So this is going to be interesting. Obviously, you know, I'd say in the huddle there, King is basically saying, this is our season under the line. What are you going to give? And they're going to have to throw the kitchen sink at this.
2: Absolutely, yeah, because the game opened up. It was 5 goals apiece the third quarter when it was pretty low scoring in the first half. And on the flip side, I saw Dimmer just grab his four leaders and have not a stern talk, just a good talk to them about, hey, you know, we've been in a rut for 10 weeks. Here's an opportunity. You've done really good stuff for three quarters. Here's an opportunity for you four to lead our guys to a win and give them a bit of reward for what's been pretty good effort today.
0: The numbers here, by the way. So Matt Rowell, 29 disposals. He's had 16 contested, 11 ground ball gets, 11 tackles in these conditions as well. Is always handy.
2: How many clearances?
0: 9 inside 50s. Clearances? 12.
2: Yeah. If the Giants want to win, they've got to put some time into him, which isn't how they go. But they need to stop him winning that ball. Otherwise, they're going to lose the territory battle.
1: Well, you can see the Giants' injuries, that their midfield crew is decimated. Yep. Like, they're just not good enough in there. And the Suns, we always knew that their midfield is probably the strength of their game, and they've been well on top. But, yeah, they're going to have to stop Rowell, because he's the one that's the driving force for their centre clearance.
0: Now a couple of men to the Giants. No Laverty, no Bedford. Both out with earlier injuries. So in the final turn we go. Can Kingsley's men respond? Up goes Madden against Moyle. Petrarca, wrapped up by his former teammate Oliver. But Rowell sends it forward of halfway. Race on foot here towards half forward. Closey out after it. Good pressure comes from O'Halloran. Mopped up though by Hamilton of the Giants. Sends them deep inside forward 50. No one's back there apart from Powell in those red Gold Coast sleeves. Very striking red jumper, of course, the Gold Coast. They lead by 12 points start of the final turn.
1: Again, that's a forward entry. That's poor forward entry by the Giants. They've got to be better than that.
3: Powell up to the wing. Taylor just edges Walter out of the contest. Bouncing ball over the boundary line. Out of sight, we'll have a throw in. So Rao with 12 clearances. GWS have only had 31 as a team.
2: And Dimas is starting off King again. He's done this the last 3 weeks. He sits a long time in the last quarter and then they bring him on fresh. So it'll be interesting to see how that operates again today.
3: Interesting. Jed Walter, the main target, opposed to Sam Taylor. Competed really hard today, Walter. Kicked an important goal on the three-quarter time siren. Anderson, well tackled by Cornelio. Oliver gathers it. Long ball to half forward. Good contest, Grzewski brought it to ground. Hamilton couldn't gather it cleanly. That allowed the Suns through Zeke Eulens to emerge from half back. Good tackle, Delana, though.
2: Got to go quick.
3: Putting some pressure on.
2: Got to go quick.
3: Caught Zeke Eulens holding the ball at half forward for the Giants. And just pumps it long. Cadman will fly, falls to the ground. Thomas is out the back. Can he socket this towards goal? Gathers it, snaps, hits the post. They would have loved that early in the last. Read it well, Harvey Thomas. But his shot careered into the padding. Suns leading by 11 points, 2 minutes into the final term.
0: So, the Suns pump it down the line here. The kick from Closey. Madden in the contest with Moyle. Lombard taps it over his shoulder. Himmelberg there first, wrapped up down there by Reed. And interchange gates for a throw-in. The Giants playing for their season. They lost two of their past three. Of course, the Suns have lost 10 in a row. The player tosses it back in. Down for Toby Green. Got clear of Rowell. Tumbled left foot kick inside 50. Lost by Bodie Yulon. Picked up by Stringer. Off here now again now for Grzewski into the contest. In the path of Cadman, who couldn't quite get there as he slides over the behind line. So it's the Gold Coast Suns by 10. We've played 3 minutes in this final term.
3: Well done, Delana again. Great forward pressure. Spoiled that exiting kick from defensive 50 by Powell. And then backs up his work with a tackle on Mac Andrew.
1: So it looks like

0: Maybe Green's gone to Matt Rowe now as a tag.
1: Yeah, well, they had to do something. Yeah. Otherwise, they weren't going to be able to win this game if they didn't take his influence out.
2: He's standing him at this ball up, just outside attacking 50 for the Giants, and Green does well to gather the football. Now Madden, O'Halloran and Oliver, they eventually gather it cleanly. Oliver to Canelio, found some space on his left. Stephen Canelio, wonderful goal! There is life in these old legs yet. Stephen Canelio just hustled away from a couple of Suns. And he continues his goal-kicking form and critically brings the Suns' margin back to 4 points with a wonderful finish from 40 out.
0: That'll go back to, say, Toby Green on that matchup. It's a really good matchup because Toby's super strong and really good about to hold his feet, and he's won the last three clearances, Toby. So, and that's come off the back of that. It's a twofold effect because it's Rao's such a driving force when you see he's got 12, 13 clearances himself. You take that away from him, they're going to bank on the other mids, and then Toby's been winning it himself. So I think that's a really critical matchup that could be the turning point of the game.
1: Absolutely, and they won the centre bounce. They're trying to hold six forwards from stoppages. They're trying to make it a one-on-one battle. They're trying to get some things in their favour, and they've got the scoreboard going their way.
3: Suns by four. Restart back in the middle. Moyle rises against Madden. Rowell paddles it towards his captain Anderson. I think he's got one flush in the chops there as well. That kick from Anderson into his teammate Rowell. Sockered forward now by Angwin for the Giants. Overrun there by Hamilton. Likewise, O'Halloran, his teammate. Slap forward here for Dan Rioli, the Suns. Now Anderson's kick was smothered. Tries again, though. Petrarca on this wet footy. Brought to ground by Iden on the logo Western side. It jars free somehow. O'Halloran sockers towards half forward. Rajewski paddles it back here towards O'Halloran. Picked up by Himmelberg. Pumps the Giants back inside 50. It was dropped by Stringer. Hamilton's there for the Giants now. Mops up. Hand pass Rajewski. Evades Brody Yule and ball comes free. And no, he didn't evade him. It was run down holding the ball. So great tackle from Brody Yuland. They need more of those pressure acts, don't they, Matty? Because the Suns would feel now, losing is so habitual, they start thinking, oh, no, can we actually win a game? It's going to actually happen.
1: Absolutely, and they're trying to go one-on-one ahead of the ball to pressure the Suns' defenders and put the scoreboard pressure on them.
2: The mental factor is huge for Damien Hardwick's side. Bodie Ullens kicks up to the wing, punched away from the contest by Himmelberg. Lombard tracks it back. He's at right half-back, though. Good chase by Harvey Thomas. Has Yuland in support. That's Bodie. Again, Taylor knocks it forward. Canelio kicked the last goal. Just sees it over the boundary line in front of the Suns bench. What a big goal that was from Stephen Canelio. A wonderful finish. He's injected some life into the ground here in the nation's capital. Giants fans full of voice now. Suns leading by just 4 points. Boundary thrown on the wing. Here's Brett Spriggs. Sunday footy on ABC Sport.
3: Madden palms it down here. Anderson first hands to it though for the Gold Coast Suns. Hurried ball floats towards half forward, but Fonty does well. Intercepts here for the Giants at centre half back. Now called to play on. Fonty will switch to the outer side, looking to find Alana. Zeke Yuland got in his way. Zeke Yuland goes here and is brought down by Himmelberg on the outer side.
0: That's a danger. I know you want to be a take. That's a dangerous switch to a one-on-one in the wet. Like, you're better off sort of coming back down the line where your numbers were.
3: 7 minutes played, final term. Gold Coast leads by 4 points here in Canberra. Toby Green have a nudge there on Powell. Petrarca pumps it clear here now for the Suns. We'll come back, though. It will be the free kick on Powell.
2: A bit of rough conduct there from Toby. A little bit too aggressive in the tackle on Powell. But he's certainly helping the Giants around the ball, as
1: absolutely.
2: Matt Plimus and Ryan O'Keefe have forecast here on ABC Sport. Good move by Adam Kingsley.
0: The thing is, they've taken Rowell off for a spell. They need to rest Toby because Rowell will come back on fresh and then Toby might be looking for a spell just to break that tag.
2: Oh, the pit stops in Formula One. You've got to time them right. Here's Walter in the forward pocket. Now Rogers. Big chance the Suns. Intercepted by Harvey Thomas, who can clear the area. Off the chest of Ballard. Toby Green is there. Well tackled by Powell. They've been going at each other for the last 5 minutes. So the Suns lead by 4 points. 7.5 gone in the final term.
3: Up it goes. Palm down by Madden. Anderson's there in the contest with Oliver. We'll come back here for a free kick for a hold. We'll go the way of the Gold Coast skipper. Noah Anderson.
1: A tracker deep.
3: 150 games next week in the Q clash for Noah Anderson. He goes deep inside 50 here and it's come off hands and over for a behind.

0: So Gold Coast leads by 5 points, 10-9, plays 9-10. We've played 8 minutes in this final term. Sunday footy on ABC Sport in drizzly Canberra conditions.
1: And the hard work with Toby Green is they've only got two on the bench, the Giants, and a ruckman. So the ability to run out the game is going to be a real question mark for them.
2: Here's Lockie Ash. He loves to put the ball under his arm and run. Does that from the defensive goal square. Gathered by Cadman at halfback. His handball missed the target of Oliver. Miller's there, found Petrarca. Now Zeke Yulins. He can send the Suns back deep inside 50. Taylor missed the spoil. Humphrey leads the chase. Gets boot to ball. Did he connect cleanly? Farrah's arms are up celebrating. The goal is paid. Well done, Bailey Humphrey. Under immense pressure from Lockie Ash. This may be reviewed, but the goal's been paid to Humphrey. And as it stands, the Suns back out to an 11-point lead. Humphrey with his second.
1: I think it fell out in the tackle and then come off his lower leg that rolled through, I think. We watched the replay here. I thought it was a great effort from Ash.
0: Oh,
1: and then
0: no.
1: I've come off
2: Hang
1: there.
2: On. Yeah, there he goes. Just
0: that's not a goal.
2: It crosses the line.
0: That's not a goal.
3: It can't be a goal for Humphrey.
2: Just
3: that's
2: watch
3: no.
2: after it hits the turf here.
0: No.
2: Little heel.
0: It's off his groin.
2: It's off
0: heel.
2: His groin. There.
0: Oh.
4: No, you cannot pay that.
0: No.
4: You cannot pay that.
2: I reckon that's what they'll be looking at.
4: How's that not holding the ball to start with?
2: He just got a little touch with the heel before it crossed the line.
1: Was it off his backside or the heel?
0: He comes off his backside. As he's sort of sliding in, it sort of grazes his backside too. That can't be a goal.
4: No way.
0: It still touches, though, off the back
4: it's
0: of the heel.
4: It's the back of his leg.
0: Nah.
1: Oh, big call.
2: Oh, this is what the arc is for, because this is a really tight one.
4: Yeah, they'll go umpire's call.
2: Which is a goal.
4: Yeah, which is ridiculous.
2: I think the umpire might have paid it for what he thought was a kick.
4: Before that,
2: 5 metres
4: behind.
2: We
4: missed the foot totally.
2: I think there's enough reason to say that Humphrey got purchase on that.
4: No way. Wow. That is not a goal.
0: Suns by 11 points. They're setting up here for a centre ball up, so the goal will stand. 11-9 plays 9-10. Could this be a decisive moment in this game?
4: That is ridiculous.
0: If it goes, Rowson wins the clearance here for the Giants towards half forward. Strong intercept grab taken by Yule and gives away the free kick on Jake Stringer. So opportunity here now for the Giants and Jake Stringer to get one back.
1: All game, they have been able to answer back, haven't they? The Suns get a goal in front and then the Giants answer back. Wouldn't put it beyond Stringer here with a nice new ball after the three-quarter time.
0: They've never looked the most likely team in this contest. The Giants have always been a little bit behind, even with the more inside 50s and wasting opportunities. Jake Stringer will go long from 55. Looks pretty straight. Looks pretty long. A package delivers. Giants back within five.
4: What a goal. That is an absolute clutch goal.
0: So Jake Stringer on the board and the Giants trail the Suns by 5 points. 12 gone, final term. Sunday footy here on ABC Sport. Matthew Primus, Ryan O'Keefe.
1: And a centre bounce win. Very few and far between, but they win one. They've got a talented enough forward line, and one-on-one, they're going to be more options to kick goals against the Suns defenders. So can they get another centre bounce win here and give these dangerous forwards another look?
2: No doubt about that free kick. Clear push from Noble. So Jake Stringer up to 41 goals for the season. His career best is 56 back in 2015. But after that, it's 42 on two occasions.
1: How many games has he played this year?
2: This is his 21st.
1: That's a good return, isn't it?
2: Yeah, he's having a really good campaign, Jake Stringer. Bouncing ball towards centre-half forward for the Giants. Trailing by 5 points. We get a thriller here in Canberra. Well done, Bailey Humphrey. He's been really good up forward. Emerges from that contest. Sends the Suns back deep into attack. Taylor couldn't gather it. Rogers tries to bounce clear.
0: Oh.
2: The handball away. Umpire says play on. Here's Jeffrey. Back to Humphrey. He's in everything at the moment. Out to Rogers. That's a really good mark. I don't think it went 15. I think it went about 8.
1: At best.
2: But the umpire's paid it.
1: Oof.
2: Rogers has been quiet so far. Just his 7th touch coming up. Drives it into the pocket. Iden's there and he takes the mark. Actually went to spoil Connor Iden. The ball sat up and he was able to grab it on the second attempt. So He'll relieve a bit of trouble here for GWS from the right back pocket. They trail by 5 points, 13 minutes gone in this final term. Can the Suns snap their losing streak? Can the Giants stay alive in the wild card race? Here's Anderson, throws it on the boot, high ball to centre half forward. Briggs cuts across, and it's punched clean towards the boundary line for a throw-in. At left half forward for the Suns, Damien Hardwick. With that look of hope now on his face. You've been there, Matty Primus. You know what it's like.
1: It's better than his other looks.
4: It's not much you can do. Is it? It's up to the players now. This last now quarter comes to grit determination.
3: Can't see King is chewing his jaw off either with the with the gum. Briggs pumps it down here. Miller volleys it out of the air. Inside 50 now for the Gold Coast Suns. Himmelberg sends this toward the boundary line, and it's going to be a throw-in. A stoppage inside 50 now for the Gold Coast, who lead by 5 points here. Midway stage of this final term in the nation's capital. And they get one more. Some breathing space. Tumbled back in. Came off Moyle. Down for Toby Green. Met front on. And a vicious tackle down there by Ben Long. Comes free here now for Fonty. Run down. Thomas. Slick hands here to Iden. Intercepted by Ben Long though. Goes to ground. Wrapped up down there by a bunch of
1: players. How is that not holding the ball? You don't argue and then you get tackled.
4: It's been appalling, the umpire. And then they took their knees out as well. It's a raffle out there.
3: Suns by five. Now a free kick will go the Giants' way for a hold. Kieran Briggs.
2: Every decision at the moment has a whole lot of weight attached to it. That's an interesting decision by Briggs to handball forward from his own defensive 50 to Thomas, but he was in space. He sends it out to the wing, punched away from O'Halloran by his opposing 33 in Closey. Giants have it in the middle of the ground. The kick intended for Ralston was picked off by Rao. His 32nd disposal coming up. Handball to Miller, who's kicked three goals. Ben King's back on the ground now. Couldn't take the mark. Taylor wins the contest opposed to him. And then Taylor is wrapped up by Gorbin.
4: Ball up right forward pocket. Like, in the middle, get it deep. You're trying to win the game.
3: Gold Coast by five. Tapped away by Briggs. On to it now, Hamilton. Brought down by Noble over the boundary line for a throw-in.
4: Just poor, like for someone who's a really good ball user, just to be too cute in these conditions, get it, kick it to touch, like kick it into the pocket, get a forward stoppage.
3: Every decision matters here at Manuka in the context of these two teams' seasons. Back in it comes, Briggs in the contest, Humphrey gets free of the Thomas tackle, Lombard keeps it moving, Toby Green brought down by Rowell. Umpire will ball it up at right half forward for the Gold Coast Suns, who lead by 5 points.
2: That is Matt Rowell's 14th tackle. Incredible effort to go with his 32 disposals. The Giants win the ball from that ball up.
4: That's a good mark.
2: In the forward, that's a really good defensive mark by Charlie Ballard. He's been out of the team for long periods of time this season. It's an important grab opposed to Cadman. Suns up by 5 points. Ballard goes short to Noble at centre-half back. Just got to find a way to get over the line here, the Suns, but the Giants are throwing everything at him with their season at stake. Noble's kick to half forward. Off the hands of Himmelberg. Rao gathers it, spun 360 in the tackle. Umpire gave him a lot of time. Got the handball free. Tight call. And we'll have a boundary throw in just forward of centre for Gold Coast.
4: Again, trying to break the tackle, take it on. The defensive, to be fair, the Giants have done some really good defensive tackles, have not been rewarded for it, and the Suns have got goals or scores off it.
1: Well, if that's a handball from Rao, then it's a lasso, isn't it? Or is it?
3: Oh, no, it's all that exciting now, having a chat for this.
1: Off the Giants' shin, so Suns' ball.
3: So we'll be with John Noble, just forward of the wing here, at half forward for the Gold Coast Suns. They lead by 5 points. Noble pumps them long inside 50. Big leap from Walter, couldn't finish it off. King on the crumb, shares it with Humphrey. Turns blind, snaps from 30 out. Humphrey curls it around, not quite enough. It's a minor score. Gold Coast lead by a kick.
1: Best game I've seen, Humphrey. Yeah, he looks energised. And
4: clean.
1: Yeah, and clean.
3: The sit from Jed Walter. Just not quite the finish on that potential Mark of the Year contender. Gold Coast by six, 18 gone final term.
2: That's not 15 from Whitfield to Iden. So Iden's under pressure. Deep in defence, the Giants. Whitfield has to spin away and send it out the other side. He's got

0: on his own, though. Now Humphrey, 18 touches, 2 goals, 2. He's been really good. Taylor to Himmelberg, just dribbles it up the ground. It's a silly kick, because if it goes over, it's a lasso to Gold Coast, and that's exactly what's the result.
1: Just kick it long over the top to Spate. Like, that's 2 players that are usually good ball users. Made terrible decisions for the Giants.
0: Rain fade from Himmelberg. Noble with the free kick. Suns back into attack, up by a goal. Giants defenders fall to grounds. O'Halloran's there, though. Went back to Whitfield. Iden tries to slap it forward. Canelio pokes it forward. Noble can gather, though. Flicked it away from the contest, but straight to Grzeszewski. He kicks it over the back. Toby Green's there. Kept it out in front of himself. Hamble over the shoulder for Thomas. Went to Boldy Yulins. Oh. And Thomas wrapped him up, but caught him high. Oh. So Yulins. That's Boldy with a free kick in defensive 50 for the Suns, who lead by 6 points. 19 minutes gone in this final term.
1: Yulin must have called for it, and Toby's given it to him. I don't know what that handball is either. Some poor decision-making from the Giants. That's what's costing them this game, is just decision-making by experienced players.
2: Henry Olley on 3 flags. Here he is as a Gold Coast Sun from right of half-back. Contest on the wing. Down for Rowell. Ducks with a Whitfield tackle. Ball jars free now for Lombard. Got it back here. Picked off by Whitfield. The Giants on the overlap now. O'Halloran back towards half-forward. Outnumbered down there. The Giants in attack. It's spoiled away by Boldy Yulin. Oh. At the drop, Rowell breaks their O'Halloran tackle. Tumbles it back down the line here now for the Gold Coast Suns. Fonty under pressure at half-back with Jai Farah. It comes to Ben King. He straightens up and goes for home. It goes right across the face. Angwin sees it bounce out of bounds for a throw-in. So a 4:50 stoppage now for the Gold Coast Suns, who lead by 6 points with about to hit time on at the 20-minute mark of this final. So Adam Shirley on the boundary.
3: Yeah, quickly. Benches are a study in contrast. The Suns animated, every player up, instructing, encouraging. The Giants, eerie silence and nervous.
0: Not sure why Ben King didn't have a shot there. And an open goal square. Delana clears the area. Can the Giants mount an attack? Trailing by 6 points.
4: They just can't get any territory, the Giants. As we said, decisions going inside 50, but they can't get any spending any time down there and spending a lot of petrol tickets defending.
1: Well, they need to have 6 ahead of the ball so then they can be confident kicking it long.
0: Matt Primus and Ryan O'Keefe, your experts on ABC Sport. Another tap down from Moyle. To Rao with another clearance to half forward. Rogers tackled by Iden. So Matt Rao, 36 touches, 20 contested, 15 clearances and 14 tackles.
4: Some game.
0: Remarkable game from the Brownlow medalists.
4: Another one.
0: And now Anderson just throws it on the boot off the hands of King and Taylor. And a crucial behind to Gold Coast. That makes it 7 points. Yes, there's still 8 minutes to go, but scores are hard to come by.
1: Well, what's happened? Toby's had to go forward for a spell. Rao's come in, as we said, has broken the tag, and now Rao's got off the chain again.
2: So Gold Coast by 7. Here is Lachie Ash, wearing number 7. Goes beyond defensive 50. Contest formed from the outer side. Through hands, mopped up though by Closey. Off to Tuke Miller, back to Noble. Shows some speed there ahead of O'Halloran. Noble sends it back towards half four, leading up and marking Lombard. He's paid the grab, 55 from goal. Lays off the hand pass. Noble kept going, and he goes long inside forward 50. Reed held by Thomas, no call, yes. Umpire says he was held. A costly free kick this for GWS, as Ethan Reed prepares to take a set shot from 25 out in the right forward pocket.
4: Just his height worried them then, but I'm not sure it was there, but kick over the back, he had his man beat.
1: Yeah, it just seems the Giants just feel like everything's going against them today.
4: Yeah, it was probably a free kick there. Soft in the conditions, but the letter of the law.
2: So the Suns lead by 7. The margin's not gone beyond 16 points all day in wet, dreary conditions here in Canberra. This to make it 13 points. Reed straightens up with a set shot, misses. Sends it across the face. So minor score, 11-12-78. The Giants are still 10-10-70. We've played 22 minutes in this final term.
0: Suns by 8. Giants need to get something going. And desperately, Toby Green wanted the mark at halfback.
1: Oh.
0: And he's caught holding the ball against Tuke Miller. Well, he thought he'd taken the grab. Umpire said no. Miller wrapped him up. His arms were free to dispose of it. Chose not to. Holding the ball paid. Miller goes short to Reed.
4: Yeah, take his 30 seconds here. Say he's having a shot, even if he's not. Kill the clock a bit.
0: 23 minutes gone. Why wouldn't you chew up some time? They'll do everything.

0: the Gold Coast Suns to break this losing streak. They're in a great position now. It's spanned 10 games. Ethan Reed from 55 will just spot it up to the top of the square. Briggs is there off hands and through for another behind. The margin is now out to 9 points. 11-13-79 Gold Coast. The Giants 10-10-70. Still time for GWS to save their season, but they've got to get going fast.
1: They need two goals in a relative hurry. Whitfield buys some space in the right back pocket. In fact, they've used the corridor. Short chip pass to Harry Rowson. Plays off the hand pass to Clayton Oliver. Spiralling ball down the outer side. Spilled out there by Toby Green. Overrun by Cadman. Tries again. Cadman on the right foot. Goes inside 50. And that's why he's a left footer. It's out of bounds on the full. Gold Coast ball at left half back. The Suns have only won once of their four appearances here in Canberra. The last time they won was 2013. Kelly Dixon kicked six goals. Gary Ablett had 32-3. Long time ago. And of course, 86 days ago was their last win this season.
0: Ballard with the free kick up to the wing. That's bounced once and they've gone over the boundary line. Didn't touch anyone, so it's a free kick to Briggs. Will take it. Cadman with a big leap, and Andrew just sat back. Thought he'd taken the mark, not paid. A similar decision going the other way now after what happened to Toby Green on the other side of the ground.
2: So how's that not holding the ball? I don't get it. It's exactly the same.
0: Instead, we'll have a ball up. Right forward pocket for GWS, who need to make something happen here with time ticking down. 25 minutes gone in the last. Suns up by 9. Stringer is tackled and we'll have another stoppage.
1: Giants need that next goal. Non-negotiable, you'd think. 25 gone, final turn. Up it goes again. Briggs palms it down there. Stringer can't control the footy up against the boundary line and it will be thrown back in.
2: It's a critical stoppage, this. Not much time left. The Giants really need to get one back here.
1: Rain keeps falling in this chilly Canberra afternoon. We'll take you off to West Coast v Collingwood next. Most listeners, NRL listeners, are getting the Sharks game. Down it comes here now for Brown, wrapped up, and we'll ball it up inside 50 for GWS.
0: Briggs slaps it away from the contest. Someone get clean possession for the Giants. Anderson with a good tackle. And the Suns emerge with it. Jeffrey chips it over the top. He's got long on his own. That's a handy bit of possession. And now Rao. Possession number 37 coming in for the little champion. He's been outstanding. Led with a plomb. Now sends Gold Coast up to half forward. Their losing streak is broken. A large part of it will be down to Matt Rao. An incredible individual effort.
3: And really smart then. Didn't play on no one in the mark. Just wasted another 10 seconds. And the Giants are trying to get numbers behind the ball, but you've got to try and equalise it.
2: Exactly. You've got to put pressure on the ball, win it at the source. You're not going to win it by trying to rebound out of your back 50 knees.
1: Suns lead by 9 here at Manuka. Back it comes. Humphrey. The tackle of Delana fires a hand pass clean back to Rao. And now Rioli off a step. High inside forward 50 for the Gold Coast Suns. Ben King's at the back waiting for it. Iden makes the contest. And now Taylor sees it out of bounds. In fact, King and trying to drag him back in. But it will be either a ball up or a throw in. In fact, it's going to be balled up right on that boundary line in the left forward pocket for the Gold Coast Suns. 9 points their lead. Down it comes now, extracted by Humphrey. Arm was pinned by Briggs. Umpire says holding the ball. Giants free kick in the right back pocket.
0: Oliver's under pressure. Goes short to Ash. Humphrey with a good tackle on him. They've turned it over. Petraka to seal it. Dropping back on the goal line, though, was Fonte. Smart play. Saved the game potentially for the Giants. But they've got to get moving the other way. Rousman's kick up to the wing. Good defence by Ballard to get in front of Cadman. Rowston, though, is at the source of the ball. Was able to win it back, and then a tackle by Cadman on Ballard. The Suns will be happy with that. They just caused a stoppage on the wing as the Giants were looking to bounce away.
2: Their ball use and decision-making is terrible. Even why play on in the back pocket? Put yourself under pressure.
1: 28 gone, fourth quarter. Oliver had one arm pinned, kicks toward the boundary line in front of interchange gates. It's going to be a Gold Coast Suns ball. News elsewhere quickly. Major relief for Jason Horne-Francis and Port Adelaide. Scans have cleared him of a serious knee injury, according to Josh Gavelich. Only bone bruising remains a

0: chance to play against Melbourne next Saturday. So good news for Port fans and Jason Horne-Francis. Suns go inside 50, and it's run out of bounds by Leo Lombard.
1: Yeah, they've got to roll the dice now. They have to play on quick, which might get them a score against, but it's the only way for them to get going. They can't let the ball living down here.
2: No, and equalise ahead of the ball. I can't let like Mac Andrews be a plus one, equalise, kick long.
3: They've only kicked 10 goals for the game. They've got to kick 2 in 3 minutes, GWS, to save their season. Thomas with a tackle on Reed. Another ball up inside 50 for the Suns. So it looks like being the most disappointing season of the Adam Kingsley era. Decimated by injuries. They've struggled to find any form of consistency. Now the Suns might end their losing streak against them. Kick forward by Anderson into the pocket. And we'll have another boundary throw in deep in attack for Gold Coast, which suits them down to the ground, up by 9 points.
1: Rowell
3: 29
1: another.
3: Minutes into this final term.
1: Sorry, boy, Rowell, another clearance in.
0: 16 clearances, 59 disposals in the wet for Matt Rowell, the reigning Brownlow medalist. Back in it comes. Briggs slaps it away here for the Giants. Anderson wrapped up by Oliver. And the umpire will ball it up at left half back for GWS. They have to get going now. About to hit the half hour mark here. They trail by 9. Both coaches look so tense. Damien Hardwick, of course, having tasted 10 straight defeats. Toby Green's quick kick down the wing. There's a free kick here going the Gold Coast Suns' way. Powell was held by Riley Hamilton. So Gold Coast keep a 9-point lead and possession as well.
3: And Powell will be happy to just kick this into the pocket. Take away any form of danger. Big leap by Walter. And he sends that over the boundary line.
2: That's a smart football. Like, just put it out. We don't need to keep it in play. Let's keep it. We'll lock it down. We'll have a much better stoppage team. Let's just bring it. Have forward stoppages.
3: They can just about touch it now, Gold Coast. A rare win after 3 months of pain. Oliver can't clear the area. Here's Iden, wrapped up well by Rowell and Anderson. Tackle number 16 for Matt Rowell. He's taken it upon himself to say enough of this losing nonsense. It's time for a win, and it feels like it's coming. Unless the Giants can engineer something quickly. Ash comes away from halfback. That's an important mark, though, by Bodie Yuland in front of Stringer at centre halfback. He'll chip it around to Noble, and it's getting closer now.
0: I can feel it, these Gold Coast players. Noble to Miller in the 31st minute here at Manuka. All the urgency out of the contest gone. Rioli in front of the old scoreboard, called to play on. Kicks high and long down the eastern wing of Manuka Oval. Down it comes in a contest over for a throw-in. In front of the sparse crowd of 5,814. So it holds double that. I don't blame fans for staying at home, but it is nicer when this place has a few more bodies in it. Alas, this will be a consequential loss for GWS. It means season over in Adam Kingsley's fourth year in charge, with consolation games to come against the West Coast Eagles and Adelaide. Gold Coast keeps a 9-point lead here. Toby Green away from the contest. Kicks towards half forward. Hamilton goes up. Cadman had over at that time in the contest with Ballard, and now 55 from the Giants goal. The umpire says, give it to me.
3: It's been a dark day in Canberra, but the sun is set to shine once more for Gold Coast. Toby Green puts his head over it. It's at centre half forward for the Giants. But in these conditions, they cannot get any clean possession. Anderson again locks it in. So 32 and a half minutes gone. Gold Coast leading by 9 points. The Giants need 2 goals in under a minute. Anderson slow to get to his feet. Along with Rowell, he's been a warrior all day. Moyle to Rowell, fittingly. He chalks up possession number 40 with the siren about to sound. Here's Taylor, gathers it on the wing, long ball forward for the Giants.
0: About half forward, McKenna in defence. It's marked though by Brown. Do the Giants have some sort of chance left in these dying seconds? Brown goes long from 55. He can do that. And it's going to miss near side through for a minus score. I think they're deciding whether

0: it went, which side of the post. Naturally, of course, they'll review this because that's very important in these dying minutes. By the way, no late changes for the Eagles or the Pies at Perth Stadium, so we'll take you there very, very soon once they mercifully let us finish this game with 22 seconds left.
1: Yeah, it's the story of the Giants game, entry. The entries are just banned there. You can just tell, like, you know, they're missing a lot of class in their personnel, and it just shows in their skill level. And it's a little bit their game style. I've sort of said it's... I think they need to change the way they play.
0: Oh, yeah.
1: They sort of overuse and rush with the handball, and I just don't think they have the class and skill, and teams are just too good at pressuring it now.
2: So Bodie Ilden will step out of his defensive goal square and just send it long up the wing. Moyle's been brilliant in the ruck. That's a huge contribution just to spike it over the boundary line. And they get around him because they know that siren is not too far away. He's toiled superbly, Ned Moyle. That's where they've won it today, Gold Coast, in the clinches. He palms that one down to Toby Green, spiralling ball into attack. Euland out to meet it. Delana will snap for his first goal in AFL football and kick it. A great moment for the youngster, but it matters little overall. Gold Coast hang on for a two-point win, and a win that will taste sweeter than most after 10 losses in a row. The barren run for Damien Hardwick's side is over.
0: We're off very soon, so the goal kick is here for the Gold Coast Suns. 3 for Miller, 2 for King and Hunt. 3 singles for Walter, Powell, Lombard and Goulburn. Meanwhile, for the Giants, with Joey Delana joining the list of goal kickers there late in the game. Grzeszewski, Green and Cabin each with 2. Thomas, Stringer, Cornelio, Brown and Delana with his first goal on the full-time siren. The Gold Coast Suns lead, well, they win by 2 points for the first time in 86 days. So, first time since round 10, the sun shines again for Damien Hardwick's men. Give us your thoughts, Ryan O'Keefe and Matthew Primus.
1: Oh, I just think the Suns were cleaner. They would have used the ball a lot better and looked a lot more dangerous up forward. I just think, their decision making, I don't know whether it's their game style when they get the ball, but like a few of their senior players trying to be too cute with it when it's, we know what the conditions are, let's get in. And when they did get in, it was sort of just bombed in there, and so I know. Look, we can't keep giving this excuse that they're missing a lot of players, but it's just they just lack class, and they just lack the. You know, it'd be super frustrating as a key forward there. What I did think was Toby Green's second half was really, really strong. That last quarter, he really tried to drag him over the line, but unfortunately, the Suns dominated stoppages.
0: In the end, Matt Rowell, 40 disposals. He had 28 and 12, 17 clearances, 16 tackles, 10 inside 50s, 7 score involvements for the Brownlow medalist.
3: Oh, that's three games, isn't it?
4: 3, 2 and 1.
0: Okay, we may as well. We've got 60 seconds to go, so he's your 3. Who are we?
4: I thought Tuuk Miller, his influence on the game, probably 2.
0: Yeah.
4: 1.
1: I thought maybe Toby Green, to be honest. He fought well, he had a few coons, kicked 2 goals. He sort of tried to drag his team over the line.
0: So that means, as I said, the Giants' season, they can't dream from here of contending for that wildcard spot with those 2 games to go against West Coast and then Adelaide away in round 24. The Gold Coast Suns win by 2 points here at Manuka. They taste victory for the first time in 11 weeks, first time since round 10 in Darwin, 86 days ago. And this will taste sweet for the Gold Coast Suns, who have the Q Clash. Q Clash 33 next week at the Gabba, which will be huge, no doubt, in southeast Queensland. Thank you, Ryan. Thank you, Matt. Thanks to Daniel Garb, to Adam Shirley. We'll get some reaction from the winners shortly as well. Thanks to Baldy, our tech, and to Aaron Bryans in the studio. AFL coming up at Perth Stadium, West Coast v Collingwood. Otherwise, NRL, those hearing the Dragons and the Sharks on News Radio says farewell.
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2: The million-dollar man for the Gold Coast Suns. 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
3: You take a seat because it don't get better than this.
5: It's West Coast and Collingwood at Perth Stadium, and if the build-up has been about the star players that Collingwood is missing, I speak, of course, of the game's record holder, Pendlebury, Premiership players alongside him, Dugowie, Lipinski and Howe, and the very experienced Perryman. It's also worth noting they do bring across the Brownlow Medal favourite, the number one player in regards to disposals and score involvements in the competition. Nick Dacos is out there, and stopping him today will be a big test for the West Coast Eagles. When they met each other earlier this year at the MCG, it was Scott Pendlebury's game's record-breaking match, and the Eagles accounted themselves oh so well, losing by just 10 points. It's been tough going since, and of course, hanging over them, their deplorable effort in front of goal last week against the Tigers. They kicked 9-19, 9-16 off the boot. Slight improvement in accuracy would have seen the Eagles score their fifth win of the year. How do they respond after that effort in front of goal? The Eagles are looking for their fifth win of the year, the Magpies for what would be their 12th, and victory today would absolutely lock in a spot in the wild card positions. It's the Eagles and the Magpies. Clint Wilden with you. Terrific afternoon at the moment. Blue skies above us, about 17 degrees. Mitch Turner's alongside me. G'day, Mitch.
7: G'day, Clint. As you said, great day for footy. You couldn't ask for much better conditions here. A little chilly for a Perth day, but we won't complain given what the Pies will be used to at the MCG on some of those winter days. Huge stakes for them. The Eagles, you said, challenged them last time. There has been a vibe around town this week in the West that Collingwood are ripe for the picking with those outs. So there's a bit of confidence around the Eagles crowd. We'll see if they rock up today, but hopefully, we're all just hoping for a competitive, good game of footy.
5: And the Eagles have been competitive in recent times, and they'll be hoping that they can continue that in front of a crowd. We're expecting, because of the, well, the presence of Collingwood, we'll tip around the 50,000 mark. The Pies bring fans wherever they happen to be. Speaking of the Pies, alongside us today, one of our experts won a premiership with them, Sharad Wellingham, and he's with another premiership player in Jared Schofield. Welcome to you both. I was interested reading a paper this morning. Tom McCarthy plays his 30th game today. He's been around for a while, and I'll quote him here. He's never seen West Coast so desperate for a win. I reckon that would have been the frustration and the disappointment of how close they got last week. And deep down, they probably know, kick straight, they win. Can they cause a shock upset today against the Collingwood side, who I know has big outs, but still has class across every line? Welcome to you both. What are you expecting?
8: Good afternoon, Clint. Listeners, Scoey, it's good to be Jared, back in here.
9: Mitch.
8: Good to walk in with all the black and white walking around the stadium last night for the Juventus game, what I'm referring to,
5: of course. Black and white everywhere in Perth at the moment.
8: No, it is awesome to have the Pies over in town. Caught up with a few of my old teammates, did a couple of events, and I think they're enjoying Perth WA tourism, looking after them nicely.
5: Travelling well this morning.
8: But yeah, it is an exciting prospect for West Coast as well. As you said, Clint, so much experience going out of the side, but they've still got to get the job done. They've still got to take away Collingwood's strengths. And like you said, they bring in so much, talent across the ground. Swaddling, Hayes, are young guys, WA guys who'll be looking to play really well in front of their home crowd. I just think that they're going to stay too strong, but West Coast will take it up to them all day.
9: Yeah, it's interesting because I've lived in this space as a coach about 2 or 3 years ago when they had a heap of players out at Marvel. And as a coach, he walked in, he looked at all

0: Will that experience go out? And West Coast got absolutely smacked off the park.
1: Yeah.
0: So I agree. I said, you think about the WA boys coming over, the excitement for their families, playing in front of friends and family, that enthusiasm that Craig McRae obviously instills in his playing group. They're a really strong system-based team that whoever comes in knows what they're going to do and how they're going to execute your role. So West Coast are going to have to be at their best. And they have been competitive, West Coast. And obviously there's probably games that they've left on the table that they haven't scored because they haven't been kicking the accuracy of goal.
1: And I think you touched on it then. The thing that is going to make it so hard for West Coast today is Collingwood's defensive structure and their system that they play. They will strangle West Coast. And I still don't think that it's one of the strengths of West Coast's team right now is their ball movement and ability to get inside their forward 50 in good positions and take marks in good spots. Yes, they're getting it in there, but they're getting it a lot from stoppage and from centre bounce. Whereas at the today, I feel like they're not going to be able to transition against this Collingwood defensive system that you touched on. So if they can bring that and maybe be a little bit more patient with the ball and not so... we know that Mini wants them to play that kind of chaotic ball, but if they can be a little bit more structured today and patient, try and pick apart the Collingwood system, it might do them a few favours.
0: Totally agree. Yeah, they've got to be able to connect inside their front half. You know, they've got some young forwards. They need to give them an opportunity. They're still developing that sort of aerial craft that you expect of key forwards, and I totally agree. The defensive system of Collingwood is obviously one of the best in the competition, and it's collectively how they defend the ground and how they defend their back half. And
1: they just strangle teams, don't they?
0: Yeah, they do, mate. And it's one of those things where they're with a young forward line, and you know they're probably still trying to find that bit of polish up the field to be able to connect. It is going to be interesting to see what they do, but I'm sort of interested to see watching them warm up. You know, around the contest, centre bounce. You know what they do there. West Coast have been very good in that space this year. You know, even watching them warm up. You know, you sort of look at who's involved as coaches, and you see Nick Nat as the ruck coach. Like his footy IQ as a ruckman that I learned in my time at West Coast was second to none. And to see the progression and growth that they've had in that midfield at centre bounce, I think it's going to be key to get field position. And I also think it'll be interesting to see if Willem Dersma goes to Nick Dacos.
1: Exciting.
0: It'll be interesting they put the young buck.
2: So what would you do? Would you put Dersma there or would you put Hoff there, who has had that role in the past?
0: Yeah, it's an interesting one. I'd go Dersma. I'd go give him a great opportunity because you know that he can actually probably hurt him the other way and get the ball. Now, as great as Nick is, I still think, you know, there's elements of his game defensively when you're that good. You're doing so much the other way and doing so much for the team that you can sort of have lapses in concentration around the defence. And I think young Dersma has the ability to make him pay the other way, which I'd go that way first. If that doesn't work, well, then put the clamp on him. Double tag.
1: A bit of experience goes out of the midfield, but just watching the warm-up for the Pies, Chris was warming up in there, and I think we might see him. And Josh Dacos, who notoriously spends a lot of time on the wing and half back, and I think we might see him go into the midfield just to add some experience.
2: Toss of the coins just happened. Fat Cat out in the middle. What about that? This game raising money for Telethon here in the West. Which way did the toss of the coin go, Mitch?
3: Nick Dacos, of course, captain for Collingwood in the absence of Darcy Moore. He won the toss. The Pies will kick to the city end of the ground. The Eagles will kick to the Graham Farmer Freeway, which is the left of our broadcast position in the benches.
2: We do have a debutant today as well for Collingwood, Noah Howes, wearing jumper number 40, 196 centimetres tall, originally from South Australia in the Sandville, drafted as a forward but has been playing mostly down back in the VFL. He's played 12 games this year and gets his opportunity at AFL level this afternoon. The other member of our team, down boundary side, Bridget Lacey, a very good afternoon to you.
4: Hello, Clint. How glad I am that this game is today and not yesterday. It was a wild one in Perth yesterday, but we've been treated with perfect conditions for this one today. But I do wonder about the surface after how wet it was yesterday. And obviously we had the Italian soccer in the house last night, so I'll be keeping a close eye on the surface. Not expecting any rain, and I'll keep my fingers crossed, but sunshine overhead for now. A bit of a blustery breeze, but nothing really for the players to worry about there. 16 degrees. I've still got the thermals on, but should be a good time in the crowd today. The starting benches for West Coast, Lindsay, McCarthy, Gross, Cole and Jack Williams. And for the Pies, side bottom, West, Harrison, Anderson and Long.
2: There's going to be a lot of focus on Jake Waterman. 2 goals, 6 last week. It is West Coast and Collingwood in the West to get us started on ABC Sport. Here's Mitch Turner.
3: Bailey Williams and Darcy Cameron will be the two rucks. 7 coaches' votes each in their last meeting. They go up as the game gets underway. Neither got a clean tap. Nick Dacos, he was onto it, dispossessed. Kelly picked

0: Directly in front. It's a great start for Shanahan.
1: 27 goals, 13 for the season. Job Shanahan makes a deliberate approach. Drop punt on the way. Splits the middle, and the Eagles are on the board early here at Perth Stadium. Less than a minute played, one straight six, West Coast Collingwood yet to score. Sunday footy on ABC Sport. Mitch Turner alongside Clint Wielden, our experts, Jared Wellingham and Jared Schofield.
2: Well, I think if there was any team yips shooting on goal, well, hopefully they've dismissed that by getting the first one on the board. But I just saying to Jared off air, it's seeing Hoff start at half forward straight after the centre bounce made his way to Nick Dacos behind the ball. So it'd be interesting to see who they put forward, whether it's a Yo that then sits forward or a Kelly goes forward. But great start by West Coast.
3: So it was Kelly who stood alongside Nick Dacos at the first centre bounce, and now Dacos is alongside Yo and Nick Variety. Kelly stands next to Josh Dacos. Again, Cameron against Williams. It's throwing up. Cameron is able to win it down. Hurry to kick forward. Still going to be one. Trying to work it out here. Eventually, the Eagles gather through Herbert. He's tackled coming one way. Wrapping him up was Sullivan. The other way was Josh Dacos. Throwing up again. Cameron won it down. Bounced away. Nick Dacos just hacks it out of midair. Up into the air it goes. Punched forward by Herbert. Comes out the side to Graham for the Eagles. Got it on to Baker. The co-captain goes in the direction of Waterman, who does well to mark right up against the boundary. Beneath our broadcast position on the northern wing. Gets told to move it on. Goes onto his right. We'll send it inside forward 50 for West Coast. Great fly. Shanahan went up. Just couldn't complete the mark. Got both hands to it. Hits the deck. Players piling in over the top. Umpire will ball it up. About 40 out from goal in the left forward pocket for West Coast. They've got the only goal of the game from the boot of Job Shanahan. 2 and a bit minutes gone in the first.
1: Ball thrown in the air. Williams took Cameron to ground in the contest. With a free kick to the Collingwood ruckman. Product of Albany, down south here in WA. There's a free kick in the right back pocket. Shade covering about half the ground, swinging it down the middle. As Cameron plays on, kicks up towards the northern wing. Big pack over the top. Stasevich had a fair piece. Umpire said no mark, play on. He roams his own footy. And McStay, his former Lions teammate, takes him over the boundary line. And no, the umpire's paid holding the ball. So Stasevich was wrapped up by McStay. They were taken over the boundary line. The umpire said he had sufficient prior before that. So it's a free kick to the Pies. McStay kicks it up the wing. Nice mark in amongst a couple of players by Crisp. Still just beyond right half forward. Rolls onto his left boot. Kicks long inside the forward 50. Membry in front couldn't mark. Spills down to Ed Allen. Quick snap on the right boot. Misses to the right-hand side. First score for Collingwood, though, today. One behind. They trail the Eagles one straight six. 4 minute mark approaching here in the first term. Sunday footy on ABC Sport.
3: Well, a terrific play for them, Ed Allen, as Herbert brings it back into play. He's out to Young. Runs beyond defensive 50. Kicks the Eagles towards the southern wing. That's well done. Getting in front, Howes. The debutant is able to bring it down for a mark.
4: Loses his boot in the process. First kick. Maybe without a boot.
3: It is indeed. On the right sock, he puts it up towards left half forward. Young won it over the boundary line for a throw-in. Makes his debut. So a Howe goes out and a Howes comes in for Collingwood. Throwing left half forward for the Magpies. 4.5 gone in the first. It's the Eagles by 5 points. Sunday footy on ABC Sport.
1: There'd be no way of knowing, but I wonder how many guys are in the first kick no boot club. All tossed back in. Josh Dacos sockers it off the ground towards left half forward. It rolls out. It'll be a...
4: I was about to say you love your stats and I'm sure you'll be able to find
1: it. I don't reckon I could. I reckon that's one that might not be in the book.
3: Does it give a new sort of meaning to the term, putting your slipper into it?
1: Free kick to the Eagles at right half back. Dersma has it. Kicks long up the wing in front. Cameron flies. Couldn't take the mark. Ripped out of his hands by Shanahan, who now turns Rover. Overruns it. Bailey Williams keeps the ball alive. Cameron's over the top of it. The Eagles trying to rip the ball out of his possession. Umpire comes in and will ball it up. Yeah, first kick, first goal is obviously a famous club. This is a little bit of afters at the moment between Harley Reid and co. I'm not sure first kick, no boot is as sought after. Ball back in the air, bobbling around on the southern wing. Kelly picks up the Eagles. Handball forward. Graham, tackled by Swadling, lost it. Quainer couldn't take it. Now the Pies have possession. Allen Nice handball through traffic.

0: to Josh Dacos, to Houston, thought about kicking, delayed, and was run down by Dersma. Holding the ball, still on that southern wing, Dersma will take the free kick and look to switch it across the ground.
1: He's looking for Baker. It's not a great kick. Membry went straight to him, just standing on the inside of the logo, northern wing. Membry for the Magpies, kicks towards right half forward. Going up Young, won it down, getting it away to Bazzo. Moved it on again. Here's Dersma going beyond defensive 50. Is the tap got on it? Yes, just touch. Desperate play from Baker. Otherwise, it would have been the lasso rule. Baker's effort to get a touch on it as it went across the line means it'll be a throw-in instead, left half back for West Coast. Rucks prepare. Ball spun back in. Williams against Cameron. Both have a tap. Kelly's at the drop. Hand pass went forward. Defensive effort here came from Bo Allen. Came out again to Kelly for the Eagles. To Bailey Williams. Sweeping it forward to no one in particular. Crampton coming the other way. Worked it nicely through hands. Swaddling. Now the Magpies towards right half forward. McCreary gathered the footy. Kicks inside attacking 50. Wanted Schultz. Good spot from the side. Bazzo scooped up by Stasevic. Gave it to Lindsay. Tackled by McCreary immediately. Ball jarred free. Umpire says play on. It's going to be locked in. Eventually getting it out was Schultz. Schultz handed it off again. He came out the side to West. Tried to go back to Schultz. He was tackled. Ball again jarred out. Taken to Stasevic, who was tackled by West. Ball up deep in the right forward pocket here for the Collingwood Footy Club going to the city end of Perth Stadium.
0: Both rucks got a hand on it. Harley Reid coming through for the Eagles. Handball eventually found Bo Allen, whose kick is smothered by McCreary. Goes out of bounds into the crowd. The right forward pocket at the city end of Perth Stadium. Collingwood's attacking end. Hoff sticking on Dacos here at the front of this contest. Wearing him nice and tight as the ball's tossed back in. Cameron tangles with Williams. Ball comes to the front. Allen takes it to West Coast. McCreary has him taken to ground. They'll ball it up. Just inside the boundary rope, boundary line. Not rope, not cricket season just yet. Ball goes up in the air. Williams trying to get over the top of Cameron. Spills down to Allen for the Eagles. Kick, still inside. Defensive 50 going back. McStay took a nice mark inside the pack. We'll have a chance for his first look at the sticks. We're about 45, 50 metres out on a 45 degree angle to the right.
2: Fair bit's been made over the last week or two of McStay's form. He's in incredible form. Probably the in-form key forward of the competition.
0: Kicked five last week. It's his 21st game of the season. It's been very durable this year. Dan McStay, we are right behind the kick, and that is right through the middle. Collingwood get there first. They take the lead. Early stages here at Perth Stadium. 1-1-7 the Pies. The Eagles are one straight six. 9 minutes played in the first term. Sherrod Wellingham and Jared Schofield, our experts on ABC Sport.
3: Well, I think just the way they've started Collingwood, like, you know, the last two or three minutes, you touched on around their defensive system, but it's just their pressure. Be able to sort of just really squeeze that front half of the ground and apply the pressure and get repeat entries, and in the end, they get their reward.
2: And it's set up really well. They've got Quaynor and they've got Houston who are setting up behind the ball, not as completely free, but they're setting up in a really dangerous position, but then relying on the guys at the contest. So McCreary getting to work, Schultz getting to work, putting on that a mass amounts of pressure where West Coast actually had an outnumber, but due to that pressure, aren't able to get it out.
3: Exactly right, man.
1: McStay's been the number one rated forward in the comp for the past 2 months, and his accuracy in front of goal outstanding, above 70%, now 39-12 for the season. Collingwood to get the clearance again from the restarts. Inside forward 50, McCarthy is back there under some pressure. He's able to get a kick away, but down towards Nick Dacos, who marks 80 from goal. Hoff is standing on him at the moment. Nick Dacos pauses, takes a couple of steps forward, and then we'll put it towards full forward over the top of McStay. The other 11 in Kelly's behind him. He takes the mark. Steers it out for West Coast to Dersma. Plays on by hand to McCarthy. Hands it on again to Lindsay. Will chip it short to Stasevic. What about playing on by hand? Instead, turns it straight over. Kick into the path of Sullivan. Comes again to Nick Dacos. In towards the left forward pocket. Schultz marks, bounces up, plays on, rubbers it through for a goal. From point-blank range, Schultz, who knows this ground pretty well, kicks Collingwood second. 2-1-13 to one straight six. 11 minutes gone in the opening term. The Magpies have kicked the pass.

0: two.
1: Well, once again, you know, they West Coast were out. And if they'd kept the line of that ball going, they had players out the back. They were able to use their numbers. But Collingwood being so good defensively, being able to fill up the corridor, Stars a bit delayed with getting rid of that ball and just allowed them to fill that space. And then he just obviously overcooked the kick, didn't get it to where he wanted to. And in the end, they make you pay on turnover.
0: They're sweating on those turnovers, aren't they?
2: Two goals from turnovers already for the Pies. Ball back in the middle. Williams rises higher. Cameron just waited down, trying to take possession, then couldn't. Went the soccer off the ground instead. Ball rolls towards centre half forward. Players hit the ground. Duggan was illegally tackled without the footy by McCrew. Win the free kick. The Eagles co-captain has Cole waiting out on the northern wing in space. Takes the mark. Has a lead up the line from Jack Williams. Hooked inboard, had nothing on the young Eagle, so instead decides to kick it inside forward 50. Marking targets there. Shanahan and Waterman flew. Williams roved it. Handball off to Tim Kelly. Snap around the body from 45 is a goal. Tim Kelly on the board for West Coast. He started this game hot. The Eagles get their second. Two straight 12. Collingwood 2-1 13. 12 minutes play. Tim Kelly, six touches and a goal already. His first term.
0: Yeah, he's doing that defensive work quite well as well at the moment, Kelly. He's plugging up the hole. I think a couple of weeks ago here, I mentioned it post-game about his work rate to get back and taking those, not intercept marks, but just getting himself in a hole that's dangerous, putting himself in front of their key forwards. Beautiful finish, though, but it was the sweeping handball inside from Bailey Williams. Was it a front and centre off the contest as well?
1: Yeah.
0: So knew he couldn't impact the marking contest. Gets to the front, takes a nice, front and centre, sweeping handball to the middle. Beautiful goal.
3: Good find back from West Coast. Able to kick the pass too. And able to respond. We'll get the clearance here as well. Comes out in the hands of Kelly. Got it to Hoff. Kicks into the right forward pocket. Murdoch doesn't take the mark. Has time to regather. Gets away from Swadling, still running. Swadling, great extra effort, diving forward, affected the kick. Spill down to McCreary. Hand pass went behind Cameron. He couldn't scoop it up. It's been locked in again. Eagles dance up and down, hoping for a holding the ball. It's not going to come their way. Long was the player who was underneath about three West Coasts players. One down here by Duff Tytler. Comes again to Murdoch. Strongly hit, spilled out to Schultz. Oh, here's Nick Dacos bursting away. Hands it off in turn to Harrison. Kicks the Magpies over the top of the southern wing. Memory able to outmark Stasevich. He'll kick inside attacking 50. McCarthy's done well to bring it to ground. Trying to get a hand pass forward again. There was Hayes. And then it's knocked towards goal. Socket off the ground. It's through Sullivan. He kicks another one for Collingwood. End-to-end stuff for the Magpies. And Lachie Sullivan restores Collingwood's lead out to 7 points. 3-1-19 to the Eagles, who are two straight 12. 14 gone here in the opening term. Sunday footy on ABC Sport, on ABC Local Radio, Sport Digital, and also streaming on ABC Listen.
0: Well, kind of take it all the way back to that lunging effort from Swadling, can't you? Milan Murdoch was off to the races, turned him outside, got a break on him, just willing to fight.
1: Well, just watching a bit of their defensive system, I keep going back to what you talked about earlier, Sherrod, about how structured they are. And Swadling's getting back to a release of Quaynor. So they're working hard back, and then obviously they're making them pay on turnover back the other way.
2: Lachie Sullivan, of course, was at the centre of controversy a few years ago against the Dockers, pinned for that free kick when he didn't give the ball back to the umpire here at Perth Stadium. It's Dacos. This is Nick out of the middle. Wins the ball. Kicks it long inside the forward 50. Big from West. Couldn't mark at the front of the pack. Long got it for the Pies. Handball to Anderson. On in turn to Schultz. Easy as you like from 15 out directly in front. Lachie Schultz has two. Collingwood out to a 13-point lead. 4-1-25 the Pies. Two straight 12 the Eagles. 15-minute mark of the first term. Sherrod Bellingham, Jared Schofield.
0: How's Dacos' composure with ball in hand? Just hangs it out in the left hand to get Hoff up in the air and think he's going to try and handball it over the top. And, you know, presence of mind to keep it in possession and drive it inside forward 50.
1: There was that forward handball again there of

0: from Collingwood just to go
1: Anderson,
0: forward.
1: Yeah,
0: just to go forward with the handball. Just creates destabilised sort of angst around the defence. And every time they go inside at the moment, they're looking like they're scoring near every time they go inside 50.
1: It's definitely a directive as well to keep the handball moving forward towards goal, because the last goal, Hayes did the exact same thing.
2: Dacos now 138 metre gain and five possessions. The Eagles will get the clearance here through Kelly. Comes through the middle to Hoff. Kicks into the right forward pocket, attacking the football. Puncher did exactly that with it. Sent it towards the boundary line, and then running across with it is Swadling. It's at right half forward for West Coast, about 60 out from their attacking goal. They're heading to the Farmer Freeway. And in this opening turn, Collingwood by 13 points, only 16 and a bit gone. Spun in again. McStay up against Duff Tytler. Long put his body over the football. It's been held into him by Yo. Umpire circles and says, we'll ball it up. Still at right half forward for the Eagles. A few more clouds starting to gather ahead of us. Cool day, but fine so far as McStay won it down. There to Bo Allen. Oh, went back and turned to Lindsay. Bumping tackle came from Schultz out the side. And they're away here, the Magpies, through Steele. Not the greatest hand pass he would have wanted. Instead, Harrison couldn't quite clean it up. Here's Herbert now with the Eagles. On in turn to McCarthy. Stabs it short to Yo. Hands it off again to Bo Allen. Kicks towards right half forward. It's marked there by Cole.
3: Cole has a runner coming past. Uses him in Lindsay. Handball over the top to Duff Tytler. Right half forward. Inside 50. Shanahan in space. Takes the mark. We'll have the chance to go back and have a look at his second goal. From a 45-degree angle to the right. No more than 35 out.
0: We spoke about connection, you know, their ability to use their numbers then and then just take it off the line at the last minute, lowering that ball, not allowing the Collingwood defence to get back and have an aerial presence there.
3: So Job Shanahan already has one today. He has 28 for the season. It's been very accurate for 2026. Shanahan's kick is good. The Eagles get one back. They're three straight, 18. The Pies are 4-1, 25. Margin is 7 points. 18-minute mark of the first term. Jared Schofield and Sharon Wellingham are our experts. They've got quite big in the forward line too, the Eagles. I mean, yeah. Duff Tytler's there at times. Williams.
4: Well, they had
3: Shanahan, Waterman.
4: Duff Tytler had the choice of three forwards, all Waterman.
3: Well, Plainer's playing on Jack Williams there.
4: Yeah, and all kind of zoning off and take proactive positioning. And
3: Frampton is their number one defender. Has had to play on Duff Tytler when he's there as opposed to Waterman and Shanahan. It's not ideal, is it?
4: We're just watching the replay, and they've all isolated really well and created space so that Duff Tytler did have a choice of who he could pick, and that's what they've got to do, is not get in each other's space and kind of invite the long ball, create space, stay away from each other and isolate the Collingwood defenders.
2: Throwing up, Duff Tytler against McStay. That's the young Eagle who got a hand pass away in the direction of Yo. Harry harassed out of it by Allen, allows Long to pick it up, goes back to McStay for Collingwood, moving it by hand forward to Allen once more, once again to Long. Here's Anderson inside forward 50. Thought about passing it off by hand. Decides to have a go himself, but he misses right. Minor score to the Pies. 4-2, 26 to West Coast. Three straight, 18, 19 gone opening turn.
3: Quick kick into Lindsay in the left back pocket. Back into the side this week. First year player. Dangerous kick back in the middle of the 50. Young Marks under pressure from Schultz. Can handball straight away too. The runner McCarthy. The Eagles go down the middle. Big kick. Big fist from behind. Quainer over the top of Harley Reid. Spills into the hands of a teammate as well. Josh Dacos. Kicks Collingwood inside forward 50. Membry can't quite get to it. Coming out to meet it was Schultz. Bazo got there first and was tackled over the shoulder by the little man. Wouldn't have got too many people high in his day, you wouldn't imagine, Lockie Schultz. Free kick in the right back pocket. We'll get down to Bridget Lacey on the boundary shortly. Down the wing goes Bazo as the inset mark is taken by Dan Houston for Collingwood, the two-time All-Australian. Future a little clouded at the Pies at the moment. Houston will send the ball inside, attacking 50. Membry got a good piece of it, couldn't mark. At the back, Young for West Coast. Handball across to Baker, whose left foot kicks a good one out into space. Shanahan couldn't quite mark it, then gathered, lost the ball, tackled by Howes. Didn't have the footy. Umpire said it's okay, it rolls out of bounds. Boundary throw in. Bridget Lacey's downstairs. Bridget
5: Yeah, that marking contest in the middle of ground a few minutes ago, Harley Reid just went down quite hard and he was holding his left shoulder afterwards, but he's stayed out there and looks to be okay.
2: Hands and Howes involved in a little tete-a-tete as the ball's thrown back in. The Magpies will emerge with it. McStay to Ed Allen. Kicks inside forward 50. Young going back. Tapped it down. Bazo with Membry right behind him. Just rushes it through for a minor score. 4-3-27 the Magpies. The Eagles 3 straight 18. 21 gone in the first.
3: Eagles again go quick from the kick in. McCarthy received it in the right back pocket. Kick was good enough for a teammate. And Allen, it comes the way of the Pies. Inside 50 they go. And Bazo there to take the intercept mark. Not quite on the same page that time, the Collingwood forwards. Bazo will handball once again to McCarthy. This time comes out to left half back, dropping in front of Duggan was crisp. Won the ball as well. Gave it off to side bottom. Now to Membry, right half forward. Off a step. Kicks to the hot spot, looking for a mark. Big pack. No one got a hand on it. Whistle blown. Free kick will be paid. And it's going the way of Collingwood. You can tell by the groans from the West Coast fans. Roan Steele, the local product, will be the recipient directly in front, 35 metres out. See the replay. Little shove from Bo Allen.
4: Yeah, it was a bit early, so I didn't actually notice it in the contest, but it was definitely there.
3: Roan Steele back in front of his home crowd, the West Aussie, playing for the Pies. Kick on the way. He'll like that one. Collingwood get their fifth. It's off the boot of the former Falcon here in the Waffle, Roan Steele. 5-3-33 the Pies. The Eagles 3 straight 18. Marge at 15 points. 22 minutes gone. Bridget Lacey is downstairs for ABC Sport.
5: The bad news is Nick Dacos has just had his rest for Collingwood, so he's just coming back on the ground for the visitors, and Brady Hoff went back on for West Coast just before him.
0: It's interesting about the Harley Reid shoulder. Because watching him probably about 5 minutes prior to that in a stoppage in his sort of defensive 50 was playing around with it, and he cops that hit there. So just watching him a little bit closely, he's a tough young man. He's back out there. He's good.
2: Dacos returns and he still has more disposals than any other Magpies. He comes back on after a little break.
4: He'd be very sore by the end of the year, I reckon, Harley Reid.
2: Williams won it down. Magpies spotted a free kick here. It's coming to Yo. Starts to play on by hand. Gives it to Hoff. Kicks the Eagles inside attacking 50. No mark taken through the hands of Shanahan. Spilled out the side. Duff Tightler trying to hand pass it forward again. Crisp going back. And the hand pass short to Houston, immediately set upon by two Eagles. Ball up the court. And Gross, one of those in there at the moment. Throwing aloft. One down by Williams. Straight into the path of a Magpie who is immediately set upon. It's Allen. Ed Allen. Son of the former Docker Bent and Hawk. He's back to his position. The Rucks go at it once more. Here's Bailey Williams. Throws it on the boot. Kicks forward, but only as far as Quaynor, who marks it right full back for the Magpies. And that's a lovely kick. Finding Membry at right half back.
3: Membry has runners inside. Goes by hand to side bottom. Off to Josh Dacos. Kick towards centre half forward. No Mark Anderson at the back. McCarthy crumbed it for the Eagles and ran into a brick wall. Tackled by McStay. Lost it. Bazo picks it up from the home side and is wrapped up. Ball up to come. 30 metres out directly in front for the Pies. Cameron and Williams run down there. Cameron front position, tried to take it, couldn't. Bo Allen tries to crash through, is tackled by Schultz. They'll reset again. 24 minutes played in this first term. Williams in front of Cameron. Got the tap down to Yo. For step, kicks it high beyond defensive 50. Frampton, strong mark opposed to Shanahan on this occasion. Another West Aussie out there for the Pies. Takes the mark. Goes inside forward 50, right to the edge of it to Swadling. And marks just outside the paint. Right half forward. About 5 metres in from the boundary line. Called to play on. Throws on the left boot. Kicks inside the forward 50. Going up Cole. Couldn't mark. McStay Rose. Somehow got a kick on it. Only as far though as the Eagles in Young, who handballs to Lindsay, who can go short to right half back, where Duff Tightler takes the mark.
2: Duff Tightler will kick towards the southern wing. There's a one-on-one battle here. One down here by the Magpies, but only as far as Hoff. Good pressure came from Puncher. Ball still in dispute. Yo's able to gather. Got it to Lindsay for the Eagles. to Reed. Hand passing it forward again to Graham. Kicks inside forward 50. Gross. He marks 45 metres out right in front. Harley Reed was running by, wanted the hand pass. Gross says no. He goes back and he's prepared to back himself. The young man back in the team. Just his second game of the season and the 10th of his career.
1: Not sure who it was in the bottom of that pack. As
0: Coley. Coley.
1: Was it Coley? That was a great handball.
0: That's what I was about to say, yeah. Great fight forward.
2: Here comes Tom Gross, the 19-year-old. Works his way out to his right. Kick looks pretty good. That's a terrific kick. Tom Gross, first goal of the season, second of his career. Delivered when required for the West Coast Eagles, and he gives them their fourth. And he brings Collingwood's lead back to 9 points at the 27-minute mark of the opening term. 5-3-33 the Magpies, the four straight 24 the Eagles. This is Sunday Footy on ABC Sport. More from our experts, Jared Schofield and Sharon Wellingham.
0: Yeah, well, just great use of hands. Like Coley started on the far side there, won the sort of really hard ball, was able to sort of fight his way through the tackle, and the sharpness of their hands from inside to out. From West Coast was able to once again connect. Every time they've gone forward, they've been able to connect nicely at the moment when they've been out of school.
3: Doesn't Harley draw a crowd as soon as he gets it? They all came at him and easy handball over the top. Williams rises over the top of Cameron, taps it down to Harley Reed. Handball to Yo, tackled by McCreary, taking the ground inside the centre square. Ball goes back up into the sky. Cameron took it out of the ruck, had it knocked out of his hands. McCreary through traffic, missed Nick Dacos with a handball. Coming through, McStay took clean possession and was wrapped up by Hoff and Herbert. Ball up to come, attacking side of the centre square, favouring Collingwood's scoring end. Cameron taps it over the back for the Pies. Josh Dacos ran through, went without it. Kelly tapped it to Yo, takes possession for West Coast. Kick up the centre square to Waterman. Back to Kelly by hand. Kelly inside the forward 50. Going back. Strong mark by Jack Williams. Floating across from the front. Takes the mark out. Right in front of the eyes. It'll go back. Have the set shot from 20 metres out. Almost directly in front.
1: Yo providing some power and explosiveness from the contest. You spoke about it before. Their ability to get hands from inside to out. But that one was purely just Yo's power, which we've seen for a long time, back on display.
3: Great mark by Jack Williams to finish off the good work. He does just that. The Eagles close the margin again. Their fifth goal brings it back to 3 points. 5-30. Collingwood are 5-3-33. We've travelled almost 29 minutes in the opening quarter here at Perth Stadium. Sunday footy on ABC Sport.
1: The West Coast forwards there, Scully, did exactly what I thought they needed to not do, but it was Williams' ability to, you know, take a nice strong mark. But they got into each other's space, both leading to that dangerous central corridor spot. But ability of Williams' strong hands in the contest, because Frampton almost got there.
0: Yeah, it's a great mark in the end, you know, the courage that he went back with. But you're right, yeah, they sort of nearly chewed up each other's face.
3: Noah Howes, the debutant on Jack Williams there. He's had a couple kicked on him early, nervous start.
2: Eagles were two goals.
1: Forwards are going to kick goals.
2: Eagles were 2-6 at this stage last week. Talk about a change in accuracy. 5 straight at the moment. Now, Dacos thought he was going to be able to race away here for a free kick, but it's Harley Reed who's climbed up off the deck and he's limping towards the football. As he plays on by hand. Gave it to McCarthy, who sends the inside forward 50 at the back. Williams tried to tap it to his own advantage. He looked to soccer it off the goal. He slapped it back in. Here's Waterman in the goal square. Tried to get a hand pass away to Dersma. Side bottom got in the way. And then it's walked across the line with no real pressure at all. Now, that's interesting, because the pressure wasn't on the player who stepped across the line to concede the rush behind. It came back to puncher. There was no one really near him. Harley Williams applied no pressure and he stepped across.
3: From the kick out, Collingwood take possession of footy. Memory was paid the free kick. Then the umpire paid advantage. He gave it to Cameron. Didn't want it. Gave it back to Memory. Kick up towards left side. Herbert leads the race. against his Collingwood opponent there in steel. Ball goes out of bounds. Bridget Lacey is downstairs.
5: Eyes on Harley Reid. He's not right at all. He's been grabbing at his left leg around the sort of quad thigh area. So we'll keep an eye on him. He's stayed out there, though.
3: He's taken real exception to Ed Allen as well since that incident. He's gone over and whacked him a couple of times. They stand next to each other as the ball's tossed in. Left half forward for the Pies. Bailey Williams took it out of the ruck, lost possession. And then Allen is tackled hard over the boundary line by Long. Ball's going to be tossed back in about 48 out from the Pies' goal. Left half forward, just a little extra from Long, pulling him to ground there. Reid and Allen will stand side by side again. So too will Hoff and Dacos. Cameron got a tap down. Cole took it for the Eagles, though. Missed Kelly with their hands. Allowed Anderson to grab it for Collingwood. Handball back to Josh Dacos. 55 metres out. High ball inside 50. No one got a hand on it. Comes out the back to McStay, who was taken high. Shanahan got him. A little unlucky. He slipped into it. He was taken around the neck. He didn't duck McStay. It looked like he just slipped a little bit. It's one of those unfortunate ones. It'll be a free kick, though, to the Collingwood forward. And as we said earlier, he's been kicking pretty well this year.
4: He didn't duck at all. It was just that he went to change direction. And Shanahan, who I was just about to say, has been moved to that kind of extra down back. Just slipped a little bit high. It was there.
3: I reckon the Eagles fans like it. They were pretty vocal. It was there, though. McStay's set shot is never in doubt. Everything he touches at the moment turns to gold. He has his second goal today. Dan McStay, it's his 40th of the year. 40-12, if you don't mind, in front of goal. 6-3-39, the Pies. 5-1-31, the Eagles. 8-point lead. 32 minutes gone. Bridget Lacey, another update downstairs.
5: Yeah, Harley Reid, I reckon it's a corky. He's really bothered by it. He keeps looking down. He's still limping, but is not making any moves to come to the bench.
3: He got taken higher, though.
0: Yeah, he definitely got taken high. He sort of slipped, but I think it's the after where he threw the head back is where the crowd's getting a little bit.
3: He did sell it.
4: He sold it.
2: Yeah. It's a free kick. There was plenty of mayo at it to make sure that it was awarded.
0: That's why the crowd's not too happy at the moment.
4: But in terms of Harley Reid, you've kind of got to stay active. And if you go to the bench and let that, if he's got a corky, kind of cool down, it's probably the worst thing for it.
2: Throwing up, actually bounced off the shoulder there of Cameron for the Magpies and came down to Nick Dacos. Kicked in towards Membry, had two bites at it, couldn't mark. Bounced away off Anderson, taken by Young. He's wrapped up by McStay. Pies says they'll ball it up. About a metre in from the boundary, 35 out from the Collingwood attacking goal.
4: But he is limping.
3: Ed Allen's got the job on him, doesn't he?
4: Yeah.
2: Throwing up. Cameron won it down again. Ed Allen hand passed over his shoulder. Kane and McCreary goes back from Nick Dacos to Josh Dacos. He'll kick towards full forward. Big pack up off hands. McCarthy at the drop. He's able to get a hand pass away to Bo Allen. Sends the Eagles towards right half back. Frampton won it to ground. Josh Dacos over the top of it. Elliot Yeo able to gather. Good to move it short to Williams. Not a great kick. Going back again, Josh Dacos under pressure from Cole. Worked it back to Puncher. Stolen away here, though, by Hoff. Handed it on to Reid. Yeo running by. Receives it. Runs the 49 out. And the crowd will tell the story. Elliot Yeo, who's had some struggles in recent weeks, kicks the Eagles sixth of the afternoon. And it's hot potato, and that's how the Eagles moved it, like it was a hot potato. West Coast, 6-1-37, trail the Magpies by 2, 6-3-39, 35 gone in the opening term. Sunday footy on ABC Sport.
0: I think the way that Yoey trapped that ball initially at that start of the play, fed out the handball, then you saw Coley get an arm in, and then Hoff obviously slaps an arm in. Just to see Coley and Yoey have an impact. Coley, obviously a lot of pressure on him this year coming into the season. And then Yoey, fantastic to see his impact so far in this quarter.
4: I didn't think I'd see 4-1 from turnovers in the first quarter.
3: Cameron up high for the Pies. Tapped it down to Allen, who went without it. Yeo got it. Straight back, though, to Ed Allen. Collingwood go inside the forward 50. Long kick. Looking for West. It's punched away. The siren sounds. The crowd like what they have seen here at Perth Stadium. Winds have been few and far between for West Coast. Right now, they're 2 points behind Collingwood, 6-1-37 the Eagles. The Pies are 6-3-39 after one quarter in the books.
2: And the goal kickers look like this for Collingwood. Schultz has got two, McStay with two, Sullivan and Steele, the other goal kickers. So two of the players coming into the side for the Magpies got their name on the goal kickers list. For the Eagles, Shanahan with a couple, and then singles to Yo, Kelly.

0: Gross and Williams. Earlier today, Gold Coast ended a 10-game losing streak, beating GWS by 2 points. But here in the West, it's the Magpies who lead by two. Plenty more to come. We'll get the thoughts of your experts, Jared Schofield and Sharon Willingham, and take your text 0437 774 774. 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
0: Bo Allen takes a bit of ground, kicks inside the 450. Shanahan in front. Joe Shanahan makes a deliberate approach. Drop punt on the way. Splits the middle and the Eagles are on the board early. Still inside, defensive 50, going back McStay. Took a nice mark inside the pack. Dan McStay, they're right behind the kick, and that is right through the middle. Collingwood get there first, they take the lead. Comes again to Nick Dacos, in towards the left forward pocket. Schultz marks, bounces up, plays on, brothers it through for a goal. Williams roved it, handball off to Tim Kelly. Snap around the body from 45 is a goal. Tim Kelly on the board for West Coast. He started this game hot. Big fly from West, couldn't mark at the front of the pack. Long got it for the Pies. Handball to Anderson. One in turn to Schultz. Easy as you like from 15 out directly in front. Lockie Schultz has two. Cole has a runner coming past. Uses him in Lindsay. Handball over the top to Duff. Cycler right half foot. Inside 50. Shanahan in space. Yeah, it's 28 for the season. It's been very accurate. 2026, Shanahan's kick is good. Comes out the back to McStay, who was taken higher. Shanahan got him, a little unlucky, slipped into it. McStay's set shot is never in doubt. Everything he touches at the moment turns to gold. He has his second goal today.
4: Handed it on to Reed. Yo running by, receives it, runs the 49 out. And the crowd will tell the story. Who's had some struggles in recent weeks, kicks the Eagles 6th of the afternoon.
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0: On the text line, good you can join us wherever you are. 0437 774 774. Zan in Melbourne wants us to keep right across wherever Nick Dacos is and what he's doing. He's been busy for you, Zan. 8 disposals, 166-metre gain, 4 inside 50s. It is no wonder with his influence that he is the Brownlow Medal fancy. We'll keep you right across what he's doing right throughout the afternoon. Stan's listening from the front porch in Bunbury. Seems like all I'm hearing is the Eagles giving the ball back to Collingwood. Turnovers hurting them, question mark? They certainly were early on, Stan, but they seem to have solved a bit of that. And Beansy from Broadford, Victoria says, Mitch, here's a perfect gift for you. Useless footy stats. It's a good book. Plan to get one myself, I'll be honest with you. Tony's listening in Warrnambool. Go Pies, he says, while on the inclined treadmill on a cold and wet afternoon. Good on you for getting on the treadmill. I like to avoid them at all possible if I can.
6: We spoke to him, didn't we?
0: Yeah, from Useless AFL Stats. Had him on extra time. Let's get the thoughts of our experts. Yeah, one of them, Sharon Willingham. And Jared Schofield.
6: Well, the text message was exactly right. West Coast were doing as much turnover football as they could in the first half of that quarter, weren't they? But managed to be a little bit more diligent with their ball use. Getting really good numbers to the front and centres. I think you made the call on the Yowie one where he was able to impact the front and centre and then shape handball inside to out. But their midfield turnovers the other way. I think I just said to you, I think they've created 6 turnovers through the mid and been able to bounce away and get that either inside to out handball really effectively, or we saw Yowie, and I think it's probably Yowie and TK have had a really big impact for West Coast, and they've been really impressive, both hit the scoreboard and both got their hands on the ball plenty of times.
7: It definitely have, and it's one of those things where, as you said, the first part of that quarter, they had 8 inside 50. I think they had 6 scoring shots, Collingwood, and then the tide turned. And as you mentioned then, their ability to win those critical sort of mid-arc contests and get speed off that, And able to sort of connect, just shows their efficiency by hand and by foot.
6: So the one where Stasevic tried to bite off that kick inside 45 kick and it got turned over, I feel like that's really kind of fueling the Collingwood defensive system. But if they can play a little bit straighter and just win the hard ball at the contest, I think that that will take away from Collingwood's zoning defensive structure.
7: Well, if you don't give Collingwood the opportunity to sort of fill up the corridor and get their defence in behind the ball, they're going to, as you said, they're going to make it hard for you to be able to penetrate in offence.
6: They just got to make sure they get the job done at the contest.
7: Exactly right. Exactly right. And as I said, they're influential players in Yeo. Like, he's had a fantastic quarter. Kelly plays a great role too.
5: Some of the stats quickly before we hear from Bridget Lacey. Clearances 14-11 at the way of Collingwood. The tackle count 23-17 the visitors' way. The inside 50s, they dominate that. 18-11 the free kicks, what it's worth. Collingwood 6, West Coast 5. Individually, Tim Kelly and Tom McCarthy have 9 apiece for West Coast. 8 for Elliot Yeo, 6 for Harley Reid. Nick Dacos has 8 for the Pies and a whole host of Collingwood players on 6. Before we get the second quarter underway, Bridget Lacey downstairs. Bridget?
8: Yeah, Harley, at that break, the physio went straight out and has strapped up that left quad. So he's got a little bit more protection there, but still looks super sore. Starting this at the centre ball up.
4: Throw it aloft. One down by the Magpies. Cameron got it to Allen, immediately kicked forward. Inside attacking 50. Might have been a little shove on McStay. Umpires thought it was okay. Spills out in the direction of Long. Hoff's got him, wraps him up. Still going forward, taking the ground ball up the core. Now, Reid had thought he got away with it, but instead the umpire says, no, we'll have that back. I'd already blown the whistle. Throws it up. Again, Darcy Cameron won it down to Nick Dacos, who wheels around from 55 out. Will kick long. It'll bounce across the boundary line, deep in the left forward pocket for a throw-in. Quick question coming through saying, how many of Collingwood's goals came from turnovers or free kicks? 3 from turnovers, 2 from free kicks. The 6-3 they have on the scoreboard. They lead by 2 points. Early stages, second turn. Harley Williams won it down. Scooped up here, though, by Sullivan. Went back by a hand. Good tackle on McStay. Wrapping him up, Gross. Still trying to work the way forward. Was Long. And then 2 Eagles take him to ground between full forward and centre-half forward for the Magpies. They're 6-3. The Eagles are 6-1, opening 68 seconds of the second turn.
5: Williams reaches over the top of Cameron, got it down to Harley Reid. His kick went nowhere. Long, he tries to extract it, taking the ground. Kelly, though, for the Eagles was good. Got it to Baker, handle across to Duggan. Under pressure, kicks out towards the southern wing. Cole can't take the mark. Now has Quainer to contend with. Quainer wins out. Goes inboard by a foot for the Pies. Finds Josh Dacos on the southern wing. Wastes no time. Sends it back inside the forward 50. McStay came from behind. As the two players were wrestling in front, he snuck up, snuck in front and took the mark. He has a chance for his third goal.
6: I'd love to see a replay of this as it comes up on the screen now, because he didn't really have a right to mark that, did he? He came from so far off the contest and, like you said, Mitch, had to reach around the two players in front. Timed the jump perfectly.
5: Snuck up, did Dan McStay. McStay set shot on the way, just misses to the left. Hits the post, in fact, on the way through. 6-4-40 Collingwood, 6-1-37 the Eagles.
4: Wasn't far away at all. It's the Eagles through Lindsay to Stasevic, to Lindsay, who stabs it short to Baker. Hand pass means Lindsay has the stretch as he goes beyond defensive 50. Got it to Graham. That's a good spot. Lovely kick of about 30 metres to Reid. Handed off to Baker, surging through. Now to Kelly. Kicks west, goes to full forward. Waterman up from the side. Howes won it down. Spilled there to Cole. Hand pass to Jack Williams. Hand pass to Gross, getting the way long. Great tackle. Spilled out the side. Chance for Swadling, though. It'll come back here for a free kick. And it's going to go to Gross. Holding call from the umpire. And Gross can go back and try and kick his second goal today from about 30 metres out on a 45-degree angle to the right.
6: It was pretty intelligent play from Gross. Knew the tackle from Long was about to get him. He just didn't take possession. We see players do that really often, but you have to get the timing exactly right. And kind of lured Long into putting the tackle on him.
4: One of the three inclusions this week for the West Coast Eagles. Tom Gross is on his way in. Splits the middle. And gives gives West Coast the lead at the four-minute mark of the second term. He's got a couple, and the Eagles have got seven. I mentioned before, but what a change in regards to accuracy. 7-1-43 today. Collingwood a 6-4-40. The Eagles by 3 points. Ball gone, second term. Sunday footy on ABC Sport. Your experts, premiership players, both of them. Jared Schofield and Sharad Wellingham.
7: Well, I think with young Grossi, he's been playing that high half forward role at waffle level. He's been hitting the scoreboard too. He's actually a proven goal kicker. So the smarts then not to obviously take the ball, knew that the pressure was coming. But I just love the flow of play from West Coast from that kick in. It was just pure handballs, perfect handballs out in front, able to connect once again. But yeah, like the scoreboard, 7-1. It's a contrast to last week, for sure.
5: It's a day for breaking the drought. The Suns got their first win since round 10. The Eagles haven't won since round 12. Ball back in the middle. Comes away on this occasion off the Pies. Dacos, Nick, his handball. Sold Allen into trouble. Dispossessed by Graham. The Eagles pick it up. Comes to Kelly. Kick inside the 450. Waterman in front. Good mark. Good fist from behind. At ground level, Waterman goes back in. Tackled. Spills out to the Pies. Side bottom. Handball's in front of Josh Dacos to Sullivan. Now to Nick Dacos to Allen, who was crunched by Stasevich. Met in front on with a bump. Jarred the ball free. Back in congestion in the middle. Huge hit by Stasevich. Ball bobbling around inside the centre square. Bodies crashing everywhere. Long. He tried to step through traffic. Lost it. Eventually, the umpire comes in as the Eagles get around Brandon Stasevich. That was...
6: that was tough football.
5: Big hit. Got him straight up the middle. Sent Allen flying.
6: That was a September hit, wasn't it, Scully?
5: Ball back in the middle. Comes away of swaddling for the Pies. Kicks it up the centre square. Mark taken by Bazzo, who come to the near side, this northern wing. Out in front of Dersma, who almost slips, gathers. Now kicks out looking for Jack Williams. One-on-one with Frampton. Frampton gets a fist in over the top, then cleverly taps it to a teammate in Crisp. Over the top by hand to Harrison. Good smother by Dersma. Looking to go inside 50. Dersma gets across, knocks it out of bounds.
6: Great smother by Dersma, because Collingwood had an extra in front of the ball there, so had to get that spoil in.
4: Terrific play from Frampton earlier as well. Twice been able to work it to Collingwood's advantage. Throwing in right beneath our broadcast position. Northern wing here at Perth Stadium. Neither ruck were able to get to it. Came towards Long, who was immediately tackled. Graham, one of those.
5: Bump of the year for mine.
4: Oh, that was huge.
6: Reminiscent of the Mumford on Duncan.
4: Just teeth rattling, but perfectly legal. Collingwood are away here through Nick Dacos. Down towards left half forward. Kick inside forward 50. Well read by Bazzo. Takes the mark. Gives it back to Stasevich. Out in the direction of Bo Allen. Gathers the bouncing footy. Burns away from Swadling. Great play by the young Eagle. Kicks in the direction of Cole, who drags in the mark with the right arm. It's on the outer edge of the centre square. Kicks short to Graham. 51 out from goal. In line with the left hand behind post. He goes looking for Waterman. Attacks the footy. Couldn't mark. Gathers snaps. He's kicked it. That's a big moment for Jake Waterman after everything he went through over the last couple of weeks in front of goal. He points to his teammates. They know what that means as well. And the Eagles, they're 8 goals, 149. So Collingwood 6-4-40. West Coast down to a 9-point advantage. 7 and a big gone in the second term.
7: Well, what a 2-minute period of football from West Coast. Like, that contest of Stasevich and then the brutality of these fellow teammates to just really sort of rip in and crack in. And then they said the smother, and then they get their rewards. You know, the contest of Jacob Waterman, and he kicked straight, didn't have time to think about it.
6: Yeah, but you could just see his intensity and ferociousness of the contest, attack the mark and then bounce straight back up to his feet. Like, he just wanted the ball in his hands, didn't he?
7: Oh, it was beautiful football.
5: He said there's been a feeling in town all week. The Eagles are a red-hot chance today, and you can feel it right now out on the field. The ball goes up, comes down to Yo, can't get rid of it. Kelly picks it up for West Coast. Another disposal for him. Off to Harley Reid, who kicks inside forward 50. Cole can't mark. Houston knocks it away. Going without it was Jack Williams, the Pies, or Josh Dacos. Handball's out to Howes, who slips at left half-back. The debutant holding the ball. Tried to step back through a couple of players, was tackled by McCarthy. Lost his footing a little bit and is the soggiest part here at Perth Stadium. A McCarthy wins the free kick, kicks it inside the forward 50. Big fist from Frampton, came down to Anderson for the Pies. Sends a barrel up the middle of Perth Stadium. Bazo the first one there. Gets there before West. Handles the run of Young, who can come out wide and find Duggan.
4: Duggan went down onto one knee to take the mark. McCarthy runs by boundary side from right half forward, measures the kick perfectly to Cole, who dives forward to mark and then chips inside attacking 50 to Hoff.
6: That's smart from Cole. Realised that Hoff was standing on his own. He's going head-to-head. Well, not head-to-head. He's got the job of tagging Nick Dacos. And so, little mind game there, isn't it? So you just want to expose someone who's been given a job. Get on the scoreboard's a great way to do it.
7: Exactly right. And definitely momentum's obviously in the favour of West Coast right now. Collingwood look a little bit dejected, sort of sitting behind the ball. If they can sink one here, obviously... Puts a lot of more pressure on on Collingwood.
4: 8 goals in a 96-game career, and you can see why with that kick. Because that is an absolute shocker. It has missed everything to the right and gone about 6 rows back.
6: Nearly missed his boot.
4: Wow. That would insult flower bags to call out a flower bag.
6: I think he was thinking about getting into Nick on the mark.
4: Free kick to the Magpies at left full back.
5: Howes brings it up towards the wing. Cameron in front couldn't mark. Chris... at the front of the pack, though, handballs it across to Sullivan. Coming through Herbert, knocks it away from him. Picking up Josh Dacos, met solidly by Hoff. Dispossessed. Herbert picks it up for West Coast. He's tackled. Harley Reid still really struggling. He had a kick out of the middle earlier. He stretched that quad. He's limping around this contest. He has the ball now as he roves it off hands. He's taken to ground. He overextended that sore quad as he went to kick it, and that would have hurt. And he's still really struggling. Has that heavily padded left thigh. He lays the tackle on this occasion on Chris, who handballs to no one. Herbert there for West Coast. Overran it. Anderson shuffled it to McCreary. His kick straight back to the Eagles. Herbert was strong. Handball forward to Bailey Williams. Over the top to Duggan. Right half forward. Just gets a kick inside 50. Murdoch under pressure from Quainer. Couldn't reel it in. It's knocked off hands out of bounds. It'll be a boundary throw in just inside right half forward. 40 metres out from... the Eagles attacking goal. They lead by 9.
4: Earlier today, Suns by 2 over the Giants. Spun back in. Williams flew high to win it down. Went to Crispo. Hand passed over his shoulder to no one in particular. Hoff picks it up off the deck. Hand pass finds Duggan. Hand pass short to Hoff. He's set upon immediately and taken to ground. Defensive effort. Allen and Crisp in the vicinity. Empire throws it up in the air again. Ozzie Cameron palmed it down, but it went to Reid. Ooh, thrown and thumped into the ground. It's been a real battle between him and Ed Allen today. It's okay. Thrown up again. Both rucks are more interested in each other than anything else. They've gone to ground, the pair of them, as the ball's taken across the boundary line for a throw-in. And Dacos was there alongside Hoff. A little bit of afters with Harley Reid involved. He's sore, Reid, but he's absolutely determined to stay around the contest. The Eagles by 9, 12 gone in the second. The real umpire unfurls. Again, Bailey Williams went up over the top of Cameron. That should be a free kick going the way of Williams, because they're arguing here, I think, that there was a ruck infringement tackling position here from Darcy Cameron. He holds his head as if to say, I've just got a knee in the back of the head here. Thoughts, gents?
6: Well... Williams is using his absolute athleticism to jump as high as he can, and he is kind of blocking him out, isn't he, Darcy Cameron?
7: Well, that's right. He's just trying to protect that line of the ball, and obviously Bailey has every right to jump for that ball.
4: So without trying to have a go at the ball itself, the apology here is for Harvey Reid, who's made his way off the ground. So the free kick will have Bailey Williams having a shot at goal. From 45 out, we're right behind the kick. 45-degree angle to the right. He hits the left-hand goal post. A minor score. The Eagles move to be 8-2-50. Collingwood 6-4-40. West Coast by 10 points. 13 gone in the second.
5: Quick kick in. Dacos to Houston. Gave it by hand back to Josh Dacos. Goes out the southern side. Goes over the top of the pack. Free kick's been spotted. It'll shove, the umpire said on memory from Young. A little soft one there. Remember, he'll take the free kick, though. Defensive side of that southern wing. Long way from home. Goes for the long switch towards centre-half back where Puncher can mark. Has Frampton on the spread. All the way now to the northern wing. Frampton marks. nothing to go too quickly. The Eagles have shut it up down the line. Now in the end, he's got to kick long and high. Cameron the target in front. Schultz flew from behind. Off hands to McCreary. Runs to 50. Straightens up and kicks into the middle of the 50 where he spots Swadling. Good vision from Bo McCreary. Could have blazed away and gone for home. Instead, straightened up. Back towards the middle of the 50. Found Sam Swadling all on his own. He'll have the set shot.
7: Well, defensively, West Coast look really strong. How they moved across the ground, you know, their little sort of defensive bubble with forced Collingwood down the line, but then they lose that sort of that aerial contest at ground level. And because they sort of, we call it the old language cyclone, they sort of from the fat side overcommitted and they took the ball off the line and were able to sort of connect.
5: Sam Swadling, pick 37 in last year's draft out of West Perth. His set shots is a major. In front of his home crowd, back in WA, Sam Swadling gets himself on the goal kickers list. And the Pies close the gap, 7-4-46. They trail the Eagles 8-2-50. 4-point margin, 15-minute mark of this second term approaching before we hear from our experts, Bridget Lacey downstairs.
8: Yeah, as you said, Harley Reid made his way to the bench. We know he's really struggling with that left quad. I think it's a cork. But he also just took his right boot off and got his right ankle restrapped. And obviously, I mentioned the left shoulder earlier, so I think Harley Reid's going to be pretty sore after this one.
9: Eagles lead cut to 4 points. 15 gone, second serve. Sunday footy on ABC Sport. Clint Wilden alongside Mitch Turner. Aaron Schofield and Sharon Willingham, your experts, as McStay wins it down for the Magpies. It came out to Nick Dacos. Spirals a kick towards left half forward. There should be a free kick here. Yeah, McCarthy got worked out underneath the football legally by McCreary. Umpire calls it as such. McCarthy, red Sharon in hand, goes on a trundle and then gets a kick away towards right half forward. Flying up there, half tight, was able to work it down. It comes then to Duff Tytler and then on to Graham, who kicks inside forward 50. He wanted to get it to Waterman. Was he being infringed? He was. Umpire will pay a free kick. Holding decision going against the Magpies. And Waterman is tight in the right forward pocket.
6: You get a good idea now of how his kicking practice has been going, young Jakey. Jakey Waterman.
9: Well, we heard from Mitch Duncan, the backs assistant coach on Sports Talk yesterday across WA, that they had done a fair bit of kicking practice this week. Let's see how it turns out for Jake Waterman. He has one today on his way in. Kicks from 30. It's, well, probably requires a bit more kicking practice. He's missed to the left-hand side. Another minor score. 8-3-51, plays 7-4-46. Eagles over the Pies. 17 gone in the second.
5: Houston plays on. Handball forward to Dacos. Kick down the southern side. Baker flew high. Double fist straight back to the Pies, though. Quainer, his handball was no good. Couldn't find a teammate. Had to go back and get it himself. Interesting looking handball to Long. Back to Quainer, to Josh Dacos. They're hugging the boundary line on that outer wing. Picked off now by Baker of the Eagles. Handball forward to Murdoch. To Yo, inboard to Dersma. Now Duff Tyler over the top to Williams. The Eagles by hand. On to Graham. Finish it off. He does. And he pumps the right fist. Jack Graham. Great bit of ball movement from the Eagles. A chain of handballs. Ends in the experienced hands of Jack Graham. And he puts through his fourth goal of the year. The Eagles re-establish an 11-point margin. 9-3-57 West Coast. 7-4-46 the Eagles. Sorry, Collingwood. 18-minute mark approaching. Bridget Lacey's downstairs. Bridget.
8: Yeah, Harley Reid just jogging back into the centre square now. He's also had that left quad re-strapped, so it's even thicker than it was before. Interestingly, Andrew McWalter and Craig McRae, as we know, usually coach from the benches. McWalter was down here for the first quarter, but seems to have gone upstairs for the second quarter. Craig McRae holding his ground as we expect from him. I don't think he ever moves from there.
6: Tell you what's really evident this quarter from West Coast is their come forward in defence and their ability to impact.
9: Williams won it down. Nick Dacos tried to gather. Ricocheted away from him. Reid ran over it. Nick Dacos sockers it forward. Scooped up there by Sullivan. Eventually the Magpies can work it out the side to steal to Nick Dacos again. 51 out from goal. He's gone all the way himself. That's a wonderful goal. What a player he is. Nick Dacos celebrates with his teammates. 16 disposals and now a goal to go with what

0: 55 and go, you know what, I'm just going to have a
1: shot on goal. The haters watch that and go, oh, he's just kicked a goal. But the level of difficulty to do that. Here he is again, gets the clearance. This is not his best handball, looking for his brother. He handballed back inside defensive 50. They've turned it over the Pies, over the top of it. Graham for West Coast, now tackled by Dacos. Josh, ball up at centre-half. Oh, that wasn't his best work. But he makes the difficult look so regulation, does Nick Dacos. Ball up in the air. Cameron taps it towards Steele for the Pies. Kicks it up the middle. Young in best position. Punched away by Membry. Spills to McStay. Running away out of options. Tackled by Herbert. Lost it. Eagles turn it over. McCarthy inside his own defensive 50 receives. And nice kick out towards Duggan. Defensive side of the Northern Wing, who goes back inboard to Herbert.
2: Herbert's got it. Running behind him. An opportunity to give it to Tyler Young. Instead, he's going a bit of a run himself and kick long towards right half forward. Big pack up. No mark being taken here. Eventually, the Magpies. I thought it might have been a throw, trying to just clear the ball away. Instead, it's been paid okay and works its way across the boundary line for a throw in. 5 points the Eagles lead. Time on now in the second term. I know there's a small section of football supporters that get tired with Nick Dacos commentary, but he's involved in everything. So what are you supposed to do? He's just been brilliant as Bailey Williams knocks it forward. Back there for the Magpies. Now it's with side bottom. Short hand pass again to Swadling. Went back to side bottom and he should be tackled and it's been locked in there. Instead, it's high contact. It goes against West Coast. Seems a little bit lucky then. Harley Reid reaching out with the left arm that got side bottom high. Stands at left half back for the Magpies. Will kick towards the commentary wing. McStay flew, got two hands to it. Couldn't mark at the back. Bazo, and he's taken the ground. The umpire will board up here on centre wing. Just repeating earlier today, Gold Coast by 2 points over GWS. And here, it's the Eagles by 4 against the Magpies.
1: Harley Reid, shark the tap from Cameron. Got a kick away. Didn't go too far. Ends up with Yo. Off to Baker. His crunch as he kicks towards centre half forward. Quainer with the fist. Fell down though to Graham for West Coast, who was composed. Gathered, kicked short. Found Cooper Duff tightly. We'll have the set shot as there continues. Be a bit of push and shove where that ball up was. Harley Reid and Nick Dacos involved. Lockie Schultz, no surprise. See him talking a little bit of trash. Bo McCreary as well. Bailey Williams playing in force up for West Coast. Plenty of chat between them all. Lockie Schultz and Harley Reid having a lot to say to each other as Cooper Duff Tytler comes in. His set shot is off to the right. Minus score. 9-4-58 West Coast. Collingwood 8-4-52. Margin 6 points. 22 and a half played in the second.
2: Magpies bring it away. Firstly by hand, and then Houston, lovely kick out towards right half back. Chance to build up again here through Harrison. There's a bit of a run here, Harrison, and kick over the southern wing. Punched by Anderson towards the boundary line. Taken there by Swadling, gave it back again to Membry. Kicks Collingwood up in the air. It'll be marked, though, at left half back here by Bazo. Way across and floating up to take the chest mark. He stands with a 50 arc, meets the boundary. He gave Yo a real challenge. Got a hurry kick away and then turns it straight over. It's back to Harrison. Kicks inside forward 50. Defensive mark to Stasevic. Again, back in the left pocket. The kick goes to full back where it's marked by Baker of the Eagles. The Eagles lead by 6 points. 24 gone in the second.
1: Oh, Baker's kick was a shocker. Meant to get to Young. Somehow it got through to Hoff. They almost turned over. Oh, Hoff's kick. That's terrible. Straight to Dacos. Nick Dacos into the middle to Membry. Collingwood have got numbers everywhere. Membry's kick on goal. Smothered by Bazo. Spills to Harrison. At the top of the goal square, McStay says, I'll clean it up and takes the mark. Set shot to come. Top of the goal square. Tell it. Membry had the audacity to have the shot when he had four teammates around him as well.
3: Got a bit of tunnel vision there, didn't he?
1: He had been excited. Four teammates with a handball to make it a certainty. He thought, no, I'm a key forward.
4: There was a fair bit of panic going on for both teams.
3: There was a lot happening.
1: It wasn't clean footy, but Dan McStay comes through, pops in the easiest of goals for his third, and says, everyone just settle down. I'll level the scores up at 9-4-58 apiece. 24-minute mark on the second term. Sunday footy on ABC Sport. Yeah, probably not one for the highlight reel.

0: It's an interesting quarter because I'm looking at this quarter, looking at the stats and getting a feel of the game. And it, to me, it feels like a West Coast quarter.
1: Yeah.
0: But it's an even ball game. It's like I said, they made hard work of it then, West Coast, and they were made to pay. And it's, you know, prior to that, I thought their efficiency by hand and foot has been very, very, very good for West Coast in terms of and obviously impacting on the scoreboard. But that just hurts.
2: Hoff almost missed his foot
1: with
2: the kick. He said on his set shot before, it genuinely hit the inside of his ankle and went straight to Nick Dacos a metre away from him.
1: Back in the middle again. Cameron got it out with a hand pass from the restart. And Allen couldn't take it under pressure. Going back through, Cameron scooped it up. His hand pass intercepted. Gross was able to gather, tackled immediately. Side bottom and Houston got him. Ball up, attacking into the centre square for the Eagles. Throwing up, Cameron front position, won it down. Taken though by Graham. Graham meant to try and get Herbert. He couldn't gather. Reed could. Tackled to ground by McCreary. Got a hand pass out the back though. Slipping over McCarthy. Still found Bo Allen. He kicks around the body towards right half forward. Good mark, Cameron. Darcy Cameron back there for the Magpies. Marks just inside his defensive 50 left back pocket. He'll steer it in the direction of Chris. Not a good kick. Bo Allen read it well. Left in front of the Collingwood player. Marks for the Eagles. He's kicked back inside forward 50. Allowed to bounce. Howes got there. Gave it to Long for the Magpies. The side bottom. Worked it to Crisp again. Beyond defensive 50 from left half back. Came towards the commentary wing. It's been a holding decision here. It's gone against Bazo. They'll take the advantage. McStay was given the free kick. McCreary running on. Gives it to Nick Dacos. He'll kick towards full forward. Off through the hands of Harrison. Memory, though, can gather. He slips over. Hand pass back again. Went to Steele. Steele kicks back outside his attacking 50. Missed Long. Gross was there. Had it for the Eagles. Gave it to Dersma. His hand pass was no good either. Still there to be won. Taken by Allen. Ripped away from him by Dersma. Umpire says, no, it's coming back. He's going to board up. He blown the whistle before the Eagles had stolen it away. That wasn't a passage of play either side would want to see ever again.
2: There's a blatant throw in there by the Pies too. Cameron taps it down to Long for Collingwood. Kick inside forward 50. The Eagles get the fist in. Membry up against Stasevich. Close to the boundary line, the right forward pocket. Neither take it. Coming in Herbert. Has the ball ripped away from him. It's bobbling around in the right forward pocket for the Pies. No one can take possession. Now on top of it is Hoff. Harrison jumps on him. There was a blatant throw by Collingwood right from the umpire. Harley Reid was screaming at him. Ball up in the air. Cameron down to Nick Dacos. Somehow got a boot to it. Spills out towards a teammate in Long. He tangles up with Dersma. They'll ball it up again, still in that right forward pocket. A little bit more cloud cover overhead now. The lights are on here at Perth Stadium. It's Cameron takes it out of the ruck. Got a short kick. Only as far as Kelly. He had the ball whacked away from him. Now over the top, Allen. Is that Allen on Allen? I think it is. Bo Allen, tackled by Ed Allen. No relation. Ball skyward. Cameron taps it down. Ed Allen is immediately wrapped up. They'll go again, try and clear it. 58 apiece. Both sides, 28 minutes gone in the second.
1: Cameron won it down for the Magpies. Picked up off the deck, though, by Kelly. Short hand pass through the hands of Murdoch. Gave the Magpies a chance initially to go forward. Still got dealt with it. Kelly's kick is out of bounds on the full. Collingwood will have the free kick at right half forward. Side bottom to take it. 28 and a bit minutes on second term. Scores level 9-4, 58 apiece. The Magpies go short. It's been Peter Mark to Quaynor. Only just though. Quaynor comes back into the middle of the ground. Houston in the centre square. Marks had an option running behind him. Instead, he spots a player leading out. Harrison has marked it. 48 from goal. He's starting line with the right hand behind post. In fact, he's handed it off to Houston, who's gone from 50-plus and kicks a goal to give Collingwood the lead in the shadows of half-time. We know he's got a cannon of a boot, and he showed it again there. Dan Houston, first of the afternoon, and just his fourth of the season. All goals 10 now for him. Collingwood, we've got the convoy, everyone. It's a big 10-4, 64 to 9-4, 58. 29 minutes gone in the second.
3: He set it up perfectly, didn't he, Scully? Because he found that inside kick, kind of weighted it perfectly, knew that Harrison was probably right on his measure, and so slid past for a nice handball receive.
0: You have to say switched on when Dan Houston's around that arc around 70, because he's always looking to go. And he's a beautiful kick. You can put him on a set shot, he misses.
2: Yeah.
0: On the run, he's dead eye.
2: By the way, Josh Dacos has 12 touches for the Pies. He has the second most for them. His brother Nick has 21 already in the first half. Ned Long for Collingwood, out of the middle, kicks inside the forward 50. Stasevich can't take the mark for the Eagles. Herbert's handball's knocked away, back to Stasevich. He's tackled, taken to ground, ball up to come. Just inside right half forward, 45 metres out. Umpire waits for the two rucks. Cameron and Williams go at it. Tapped out in front of Dersma, he went without it. Long picked it up. Handball to Ed Allen, kick on the ground inside to Hayes, who was clean, gathered, snapped, missed. And behind, 10-5-65 Collingwood, 9-4-58 the Eagles as Hayes and Harley Reid clash.
1: McCarthy, the second footy on the ground they'll have to deal with as he goes to Young. Stabs the ball short to Kelly. Tommy Young runs by, receives the hand pass for West Coast, kicks to the southern wing, goes over the back of Houston. Did a swing out of midair from Swadley, missed everything. Murdoch was able to gather, found the chest of Waterman, who marks about 70 from goal, left half forward, pops it inside forward 50. That is nicely worked. And Duff Tightlock can go back and have a shot. He's going to put boots to ball from 45 out. After a half-time siren, it's a 45-degree angle to the left. The margin, as we speak, is 7 points. Can he make it just one at the major break? Duff Tightler, 3 goals, 8 for the season. To the right-hand side, a minor score. It's a goal the difference at half-time here at Perth Stadium. Collingwood at 10-5-65, West Coast 9-5-59. The goal kickers look like this. For the Magpies, McStay has 3, Schultz has a couple, and then Houston, Swadling, Sullivan, Nick Dacos, and steal the other goal kickers. While for West Coast, Shanahan's got 2, Ross has got 2, Yo, Kelly, Graham, and Jack Williams, the other goal kickers for the West Coast Eagles. It was a 2-point lead to the Magpies at quarter time. It's now a 6-point lead at half time. There is a game going on as we speak in the AFLW. There is a call available, by the way, on ABC Listen. But yes, St Kilda hosting Carlton ahead of the men's battle a little bit later today. And at halftime there, the Blues lead by 33 points, 6-5-41 to 1-2-8. So Carlton 6-5-41 to 1-2-8. Just repeating, there's a call available if you want to listen to the AFLW between St Kilda and Carlton on ABC Listen. Here at Perth Stadium, the Magpies are off the ground. The Eagles are heading to their rooms. Collingwood lead by 6 points. Let's get the thoughts of our experts, Jared Schofield and Sharon Willingham on ABC Sport.
3: A couple of interesting patches through that quarter, weren't there, Scully? It was a period of time where I think there could have been the Benny Hill music playing at certain times. But do you know what I was really impressed with was the anticipation and willingness of the West Coast, I suppose, structure to come forward and impact and really make those decisions with strong, you know,
0: conviction
3: in their decision. And they were anticipating nice and early. We saw Baker do it a couple of times, Cole do it a couple of times. Stasevich, I'm really enjoying watching because he is just a general kind of sitting back there. He's got real confidence in letting the kind of game evolve around him and play off his direct opponent and be in a really proactive space. And I think it allows the other kind of defenders to play a little bit more confidently as well. It's only the first or second time I've actually seen him in real life. So I'm enjoying watching him behind the ball.
0: Yeah, well, you got him and Duggan with the experience. And you know, you said you're spot on with that, Jared, in terms of how they can know when to come forward, know when to control space. And then the likes of McCarthy is now getting the offensive play on the back of that.
2: Yeah.
0: With those plays. So you know, he's going at 93%, McCarthy, with ball in hand, 14 possessions. But it's on the back of what's happening with the defence as well, because it allows him to play in the offensive mode, which is why they've got him there at half-back, even though he's defending well. But it allows him to do that with the likes of Stasevich and Duggan and the, Baker, with that experience across that sort of half-back line, to allow him to do that. But yeah, look, it was one of them things where I was looking at the quarter, and it was the efficiency of West Coast was nearly at 80%.
2: Mm.
0: And then that last 5 minutes, it dropped off by nearly like 3 or 4% in terms of what they were doing. They were making some silly errors, a bit of panic set in. Young sides, fatigue, that can happen. Collingwood's pressure really sort of stepped up, and they had field position and just put themselves into a bit of panic. But I really liked how West Coast went at the game offensively, because we spoke about at the start of the game, how are they going to break the defensive system of Collingwood?
3: The time spent, the first half of the second quarter there, a lot of time was spent in the Collingwood forward half, but they weren't able to capitalise and they weren't able to get any shots on goal. And West Coast was set up really well behind, penned them in, and it felt like Collingwood didn't resort to it, but they said, we're not going to be able to chain our way out of defensive 50. We'll get a mark and then go long down the line. And it felt like they were going to try and draw up all of the West Coast defenders, play a really flat line and try and get them out the back. But West Coast kind of stuck tough, didn't they? And yeah, stuck to their kind of defensive positioning and were able to nullify the contest, not let them get out the back. They did once or twice, but were able to then... That off-ball slide was really impactful, yeah, and they weren't able to get a clean inside 50, and there was a couple of drop marks, but there was somebody there at least putting on a bit of pressure.
0: Yep.
3: So they'll take a lot of confidence. I think you're right. They did fatigue, and towards the back end of the quarter, Collingwood's, I think, maturity and ability to stay present in the mind was probably a little bit stronger. I'm just looking at the effective disposal or efficiency. 57% at the moment for Nick Daicos. That's just, he's got Hoff doing a great job on him. I know he's had 21 disposals and he's having a huge impact on the game, but he's just scrapping him and doing, it's a great contest. I'm a bit concerned about Reid, the knock on his knee. He's really labouring through every contest, isn't he?
0: Well, you know, it's like you play the game, you get that corky on the side of your quad.
3: It's horrible.
0: The ITB, ask me to pronounce what the actual real term for the ITB. Yeah. And you can't put any pressure on it. And that's why I thought he'd done something with it, because when he had that kick out of the centre bounce...
3: Just gave away.
0: It just gave away on him. And he's a tough young man, and he's just going at it. And he'll keep going. But he obviously needs that support, because he is a contest player.
3: Yeah.
0: We saw Yowie obviously step up in that half as well. So they're going to have to make sure that they support him, because they can't rely on Harley if he's labouring a little bit in and around the ball. But the one thing that stood out for me around the stoppage side of things was Collingwood got ascendancy then in that quarter. I think it was a differential of about 4. And they were able to get field position from centre bounce. Daicos was able to use the back of the circle and all the space to be really sort of able to set things up. I know he had that errant handball to his brother late in the quarter, but he's able to use the space to the back of the circle and try and get some territory. And I think West Coast would have to look at that closely, because you don't want to give up too much field position and start your game from the back half. And that was what was able to sort of hold him in good stead in the first part of the game, in the first quarter as well.
1: Hear more from our experts very soon. Sharad Willingham and Jared Schofield, premiership players, both of them here on Sunday Footy on ABC Sport. Just repeating, game earlier today at Marnica Oval in Canberra, the Gold Coast Suns, they broke through. First win after losing the past 10 games, 11-13-79 to GWS 11-11-77. There's a game to come, St Kilda versus Carlton at the Docklands. And just giving you that score again in the AFLW game, part of the doubleheader there. The Blues leading by 33 points at halftime, 6-5-41 to 1-2-8. The Magpies lead here at Perth Stadium over the Eagles by 6 points. If they win today, they lock in a spot in the finals, in the wild card positions. They cannot miss out with a win today, the Magpies. In the meantime, before we come back for the second half, let's pause here on Sunday Footy on ABC Sport and take the latest from the ABC newsroom.
4: ABC News, I'm Eliza Getzey. The Greens are demanding Labor crack down on inducements as the government struggles to secure support for its proposed new gambling laws. Here's National Affairs correspondent Jane Norman.
5: Labor's proposing a partial ban on gambling ads, but it's under pressure to also include a crackdown on gambling inducements following explosive evidence aired at a two-day inquiry last week. Green Senator Sarah Hanson-Young says incentives offered to gamblers must be banned.
6: The gambling companies last week tried to tell me there were generosities. I mean, give me a friggin' break.
5: Minister Jenny McAllister told News 24 the communications minister is in talks with senators.
7: And she will have been paying attention to the evidence that was brought forward in the Senate committee over the last week.
5: At this stage, neither the Greens nor the Coalition backed the bill.
4: An official investigation is underway by the Aviation Safety Watchdog after another near miss between two passenger jets at Sydney Airport that's left a Jetstar crew member injured. The plane heading for the Gold Coast had to brake suddenly to avoid hitting a Qatar Airways plane that was under tow from an airport tug. The incident also came after days of disruption and delays to flights at the airport due to staffing shortages with air traffic control. A statement from Air Services Australia suggests the tug may not have followed air traffic control instructions, but stopped short of saying it caused the accident. Angus Mitchell, Chief Commissioner of the Australian Transport Safety Bureau, says it's too soon to attribute blame. He says investigators will gather evidence and talk to everyone involved.
8: Part of it will be from recorded devices, what was broadcast from the air traffic controllers, what was the understanding by the crew in the Jetstar aircraft, what was the understanding of those that were manoeuvring the Qatar Airlines flight. These things are never as simple as simply one person in the chain.
4: Thai police say the teenager behind a deadly school shooting outside Bangkok on Friday had an air gun confiscated by a teacher last year and had watched violent content online. The 14-year-old allegedly shot dead his grandparents at home before killing another six people at his school and turning his gun on himself. The Thai government is moving to tighten gun laws and is promising new safety protocols for schools as investigations continue into the mass shooting. And there's no comment yet from the United States after Iran issued a set of demands around reopening the vital Strait of Hormuz. Here's Larry Buttrose.
9: A statement from the commander of Iran's Revolutionary Guards says the United States must permanently end the war, lift its naval blockade of Iranian ports and ships, and withdraw its forces from the area. It also must completely compensate Iran for war damage, lift sanctions, and unconditionally release frozen assets, and never threaten Iran again. The current US position, however, is to reach an acceptable deal first on the Strait before ending its naval blockade. Meanwhile, despite the current lull in fighting, the UAE says one of its ships has been targeted by an Iranian missile.
4: Back home, a man's body has been found in the search for a missing swimmer near Wollongong. Emergency services were called to Cliff Road in North Wollongong around 10:40 this morning after the belongings of a swimmer who'd failed to return from the water were found. Police, Marine Area Command and Surf Life Saving New South Wales began a multi-agency search to locate the missing man, during which time a body was found in water nearby. The man hasn't been formally identified but is believed to be 32 years old. And a grieving community in Melbourne has come together to remember a beloved shopkeeper who died after allegedly being attacked by a group of young people last weekend. Here's Kira Proust with more.
10: Hundreds of people travelled to Sunshine this afternoon to mourn local grocery store owner Van Viet Truong. The 60-year-old died in hospital on Wednesday after he was allegedly bashed by a group of teenagers while stepping in to stop them allegedly stealing clothes from a nearby shop. A vigil was held on the suburb's main shopping strip this afternoon, with many using it as a chance to call for tougher laws on youth crime in Victoria. Police have bolstered their presence in the area since the death, but locals argue more needs to be done.
4: And Australia's top porridge maker has been crowned at a competition at Pearl Beach on the New South Wales Central Coast. The inaugural Pearly Spurtle saw 18 competitors battle it out for the title of porridge champion through three heats and a final. Contestants had 30 minutes to serve up a bowl of traditional porridge using only oats, water and salt. Former Sydney cafe owner Robert Reid was crowned the winner by using Celtic salt he'd shipped in especially for the competition. This is ABC News.
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13: Handpass to Gross, getting the way long. Great tackle, split out the side.
1: Swadlington will come back in for a free kick, and it's going to go to Gross. Holding call. Tom Gross is on his way in. Splits the middle.
2: Now to Nick Tacos, to Allen, who is crying.

0: Jarlan Wall free, back in congestion in the middle. Huge hit.
1: Lined with the left hand behind post. He goes looking for Waterman, attacks the footy, couldn't mark. Gather snaps. He's kicked it. That's a big moment for Jake Waterman after everything he went through over the last couple of weeks in front of goal.
0: Off hands to McCreary, runs to 50, straightens up and kicks into the middle of the 50 where he spots Swadling. Sam Swadling, pick 37 in last year's draft out of West Perth. His set shots is a major. Now Doug Tyler over the top to Williams. The Eagles by hand, on to Graham. Finish it off, he does. And he pumps the right fist. Jack Graham.
1: The steal, and Nick Dacos again. 51 out from goal. He's gone all the way himself. That's a wonderful goal. What a player he is.
0: Collingwood have got numbers everywhere. Memphis kick on goal, smothered by Bazzo. Spills to Harrison at the top of the goal square. McStay says, I'll clean it up, and takes the mark. But Dan McStay comes through, pops in the easiest of goals for his third.
1: Harrison has marked it. 48 from goal. Starting line with a right hand behind post. In fact, he's handed it off to Houston, who's gone from 50 plus and kicks a goal to give Collingwood the lead in the shadows of half time.
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1: Clint Wilden with you at Perth Stadium, and Collingwood lead here by 6 points, 10-5-65 to 9-5-59, the score of the West Coast Eagles. A couple of other things to bring you up to date with. In the NRL, there's been a game completed. The Knights have beaten the Raiders by 6 points, 30-24. Of course, earlier today, Gold Coast by 2 points over GWS. We'll hear from that game in just a moment. But first, the match review panel has just dropped its findings, and the match review officer, of all the things that happened yesterday, only one player is facing a suspension. Darcy Byrne-Jones for rough conduct on Errol Goulden in the third quarter. Careless, medium and high. He certainly went past the ball, Darcy Byrne-Jones. I was watching that as it happened last night in the ABC Perth newsroom alongside Tom Wilde, and thought, yep, you're in real trouble. And sure enough, he's been given a one-match ban. So fixed fine for careless contact with an umpire for Jack Martin of Geelong. Tom Papley has been fined for a tripping offence. And Cozzy Pickett fined for staging as well. $1,500 for Cozzy Pickett. But the one that mattered most of all there, Darcy Byrne-Jones, has been handed a one-match ban for rough conduct against Errol Goulden. As I mentioned earlier, the Suns beat the Giants by 2 points. And after the game, Adam Shirley from ABC Sport went down in the rooms and caught up with Tuk Miller.
4: Tuk Miller from the Gold Coast Suns. I mean, today, difficult conditions, a desperate team to try and stay in finals, and yet you managed to pull off the win. Why was it important? Not just how?
5: I think just from our point of view, like, purely we needed the win. We have probably nothing to play for except pride and build our identity going into next year, and we had an opportunity to ruin another team's season, and yeah, look, we did a great job. Like I said, it was scrappy. It wasn't pretty footy, but like, we knew that was what we were coming in for. And I'm pretty stoked you got to win. Yeah, let's get off.
4: It's written all over you, and you're a long-term leader of this club. How much does pride mean, especially given the last 10 to 11 weeks as well, when previously you were a fairly decent tip for finals?
5: Yeah, definitely. It's been hard, I won't lie, but I've also, on the flip side of that, I think we've done such a fantastic job of keeping our spirit and our belief in the team. I think it's easy to go fork in the road. You can go both ways, and I think our team stuck together, and we've had a lot of hate from outside, and I feel like we've done a really good job just to continue building. And, you know, like, our last few weeks, you know, we've actually been playing some good footy. We just let ourselves down a little bit, and it was good to get some reward today.
4: When the crucible's so hot and that external noise is pretty high and negative, how challenging is it for you as a group to stay united and still work through it to a point where you can snag a win?
5: Yeah, I guess it's really important. I mean, the thing is we're always going to have expectation on us going forward, and that's what you want. Like, the pressure is what you want. You want to be able to play in big games. And look, I feel like the adversity we've gone through as a group so far is it's been really strong. It'll hold us in good stead. We've got a long way to go, though, but yeah, geez, it was good to win.
4: You've a long perspective on this club and over many years in this game. So I wonder if something in particular today stood out to you as a favourite factor in this win.
5: I think the last probably like 3 minutes. I think we had an ability to be able to hold on there, and we executed a plan that we, you know, we look at probably every single game before we, you know, before we get into a game, we try to, you know, figure out how we can finish a game if it's close. And we did a really good job of doing that the last like 3 or 4 minutes. Everyone was doing their role. That's all we can ask for.
4: There's a lot of joy and a lot of smiles here. I can see that. Good on you, and all the very best for a strong finish to the season.
5: I appreciate it. Thank you very much.
1: Here's Tuk Miller with Adam Shirley after the Giants were on the wrong end against the Gold Coast Suns. Miller, of course, with the Suns' apologies. Bit of news. This just looks to be fighting through from downstairs. Bridget Lacey, what have you got for us, Bridge?
3: Yeah, the West Coast Eagles have been warming up for the last few minutes, and I haven't been able to cite Harley Reid out there. We know his problems from the first half with that leg, left leg problem. I have inquired with the West Coast Eagles if he's right to continue, and they believe he is. So I'll just keep an eye. Maybe they're just giving him extra treatment in the rooms before he comes up.
1: All right, we'll keep across that. Harley Reid not out there for the start of the second half. And my teeth back in. Of course, Gold Coast, their first win since Darwin in round 10 when they beat Port Adelaide. So they broke through after 10 consecutive losses to beat GWS by 2 points today in Canberra. Collingwood, they lead here at the moment by 6 points, 10-5 to 9-5 ahead of the restart. Mitch Turner's got some of the numbers. Mitch?
6: Just some of the numbers quickly. The clearances, 26-19, Collingwood's way. The tackle count, the Eagles jumped ahead, 43-42. Inside 50s, Collingwood 29-25, West Coast evening that up. Nick Dacos has 21 disposals and a goal, 7 inside 50s. Tim Kelly, 16 for the Eagles, has the most as the umpire. Stands with ball aloft in the middle of Perth Stadium. The two sides in position. Second half action ready to get underway. The umpire throws the ball aloft. Cameron taps it down to Nick Dacos, held without it. Will win the free kick. Brady Hoff just pulling him back as he was once again in that classic Nick Dacos fashion, running towards the defensive side of the stoppage. They win the free kick and just pumps it long. Inside forward 50 for Collingwood. Big fist came from Bazo up in the air. Comes out of McCarthy for the Eagles. Darcy Cameron's just going down holding the ribs in this contest. He's actually called another teammate in to ruck, which is Tim Membry. He's in a bit of trouble here, Darcy Cameron. The umpire's going to pause for the moment. He's copped one in the right ribs. He actually called Tim Membry and said, I can't take this stoppage. And look at now. He's not going off. The trainer's there. He's just going to clear the area to the boos of the Eagles fans. The umpire will get the ball back in the air. Bailey Williams slaps it out towards space. Yo got it. Broke out of one tackle. Handball away. Comes back to the Pies, though. Steele just outside 50. Left half forward. Kicks it deep. Going up. Bo Allen couldn't mark. McCreary at the fall of the ball. Broke a tackle. Handball across to Ed Allen. High, quick kick on. Goal is good. Ed Allen finds the middle of the big sticks. Quick kick out of the pack. And Collingwood strike first in the second half. Their six-point margin quickly out to 12. 11-5-71 the Pies. The Eagles 9-5-59. A minute and a half played in the third term. Sunday footy on ABC Sport.
7: It was a nice quick kick, wasn't it? But Ed Allen doing the job, or was doing the job in the first half on Harley Reid. So to be able to hit the scoreboard's a great result. Had an awesome year, Ed Allen, and has, I believe, finally been rewarded with a 2-year contract extension at the Magpies. Become super important for them, hasn't he?
6: Wasn't a great missed tackle by Elliot Yeo.
8: Well, yeah, McCurry, he's strong.
1: He's a strong player.
8: It's not an easy thing to do. Yeah, just looking at Harley Reid on the screen, like he hasn't started this second half. And
1: right, he's down in the room still.
8: Yeah.
1: Bridget Lacey downstairs. Bridge.
3: On the bench now, and West Coast have assured me he's right to go.
1: Okay, so he's back out and ready to go. Collingwood have possession of the footy in the centre square from the restart. Josh Dacos gets a kick that bounces inside forward 50. Stasevich tried to tap it down. Came in the direction of McCreary. Couldn't gather it first time or second time. Sullivan, able to work it away to Membry. Hands it off in the direction of Ed Allen. Stasevich did well. Trapped the footy. McCreary was there. Stasevich spun in again. Picked it up off the ground, and he was tackled. Allen got him alongside Sullivan. Ball up the call. It's thrown up at right half forward for the Magpies. Darcy Cameron is back in the ruck at front position. He won it down. It's back over the boundary line. Throw in. 51 out in the attacking goal for the Eagles. Daniel Ricciardo is in the house. Shot of him on the big screen.

0: he's just giving the thumbs up to the Eagles fans. Former Formula One driver. Spun back in. Is here for Josh Dacos at right half forward. He gets a kick towards full forward. Spoil from Basso out in the direction of Steele. Had an option in Sullivan. He said went back to Houston. He goes towards goal off a step and misses to the left-hand side. A minor score. So for the Magpies, 11-6-72. The Eagles, 9-5-59. 3.5 gone third term. Former number one ticket holder for West Coast, Dan Ricciardo.
1: Yeah, in the 2015-16 years, one of which they played in a grand final. And Sharad Wellingham played in that one for the Eagles. Long kick, outside defensive 50.
2: William. He's a great number one ticket holder. He's come down and play FIFA with us. FIFA.
1: Players dive with the ball wrapped up outside half forward.
2: Rock up into the players' lounge.
1: Did he actually?
2: Have Dan Rick sitting there, play a bit of FIFA with you, have a bit of lunch. It was great.
0: Which team did you pick?
2: Did he pick? No, I can't remember.
1: Ball up in the air, bobbling around Dacos. Nick, quick handball to Steele side bottom. Now to Josh Dacos. Little kick inside the centre square. Tucking side of the circle. Houston has it. Spears the ball inside 50 on the lead. Unable to take the mark with Schultz at ground level. Kelly, he's tackled, loses it. Long picks it up. Back to Ed Allen. Snap off a step again. He's all the way to the line. Basso drops what he should have marked. Now he's wrapped up in the goal square. Ball up to come, 5 metres out from Collingwood's attacking goal. Cameron in front of Williams, tried to soccer it out of the air. It goes through for a minor score. 11-7-73 the Pies, 9-5-59 the Eagles. 5 minutes gone in the third term. I know he obviously sorted a few of the Eagles boys out with some tickets to the Grand Prix, and they were travelling through Europe at times as well. Daniel Ricciardo, good connection to have, I reckon.
0: Marcus Herbert goes on a bit of a run. Kicks beyond defensive 50. Steele won it down. It came to Nick Dacos. Sends it back inside forward 50. He was able to hit on the chest. Tim Membry leading out. He can have a shot from about, let's say, 49 metres out from goal. He's bang in front.
3: Just a bit rattled at the moment. West Coast stuck in their back half. They need to find us some composure at the moment. Collingwood just swarming all over them with their speed and their pressure and using the ball efficiently.
0: Tim Membry on his way in for Collingwood from the top of the 50-metre arc. His kick is a beauty. Collingwood, they have taken the ascendancy early in this third term. Tim Membry, great kick from him. And the Magpies go out to a 20-point advantage, 12-7-79 to 9-5-59. 6 gone in the third term. Bridget Lacey's downstairs for us on ABC Sport.
4: Just in the nick of time, Harley Reid is now jogging out into the centre square. So obviously whatever treatment they were doing, they wanted to leave it until the last minute. But I suspect he'll be battling on as he has all game.
1: Trying to get the binoculars back from Sharad. He's trying to spot his nieces, I think, in the crowd, who are trying to wave at him from the box. They Pies fans, Sharad?
2: Yeah, they got the black and white on today.
1: Here we go. Harley Reid straight into the action. Handball forward to Yo. Sock it off the ground. Kelly on the end of it. Steps around side bottom. Handball out towards Dersma. Over his head. Has to track it back outside right half forward. Has Fram to contend with. Gets around Fram and does Dersma. Kicks inside the forward 50. And Darcy Cameron there to take the intercept mark for Collingwood on the last line of defence. Can handball to Dacos. This is Josh running past who kicks towards Quainer. Mark's just inside right half back. Spears the ball inboard on the 45-degree angle to Crisp. Still inside his own defensive 50. We'll now go for a very long, risky kick to the southern side. Dersma floating across in between three Pies. Takes the mark and wins it back for West Coast. Thought about the handball, instead plays on. Now kicks inside the forward 50. Josh Dacos pushed his opponent in Murdoch out of the way. And he'll win the free kick, the Eagle. Just edged him under the ball. Murdoch will have the set shot from pretty much directly in front.
2: I think that's as much kind of forward craft from Murdoch. He's obviously felt the hands in the back and milked the kind of contact. Wasn't much from Josh Dacos.
1: See, they're very quiet, the Eagles. concerns about that one on the new king.
2: It's smart forward craft by Milan Murdoch.
1: Free kick was there. Murdoch on that left boot. The set shot is through the middle. He celebrates hard. Here come the Eagles. Almost every player getting to Milan Murdoch. Trying to get a bit of energy out. They get their first goal of this third term. 10-5, 65. West Coast Collingwood 12-7, 79. Margins 14 points, 8.5 minutes played. Mitch Turner and Quinn Wheeldon here for ABC Sport. Our experts, Premiership players Jared Schofield and Sharon Wellingham.
5: Do you mind that one being paid?
3: I think it's just smart. Like you feel the pressure. Yeah, whether you're milking it or not, it's, as you said, it's just forward craft, knowing what you can get away with within the rules. And when you put the hands in the back and you're a little bit overzealous, well, you can pay the price. So smart.
0: The free kick's there. Yeah. He's just, as we saw with Dan McStay, accentuated
3: exactly
0: it to make
3: right.
0: sure that the umpire saw it. I agreed with Midge. There wasn't a lot of protestation around the ground from the West Coast supporters on this occasion. As the Eagles, as Harley Reid got bumped over off the footy, saw Elliot Yeo get it and send it deep inside forward 50. Punch came from Puncher down towards Josh Dacos. Broke away from Dersma. Swept the hand pass back to Howes. The debutant has done really well. That's a terrific kick out to Hayes. Another one of the inclusions this week. From right half back, kicks down the line and couldn't find Quaynor, who goes to the ground. Bazo stood there and marked. Bazo quickly sends it in the direction of Waterman. Marks it left half forward, wheels around. 51 out from goal. Decides to go himself and misses to the left-hand side. When there were options ahead of him, Shanahan in particular being one of them. 12-7-79 the Magpies, 10-6-66 the Eagles, 10 gone third term.
1: The Eagles have just ramped up the pressure a little bit here in this third term. After Collingwood kicked the first two, they've responded with one. Josh Dacos, long kick towards Hayes, tapped it down towards Allen, handballed out to the path of Swadling. Shut down by Bo Allen, goes back inboard by hand to Ed Allen, who kicks forward to Darcy Cameron. Handball onwards to Sullivan. Inside 50, Schultz, fly side, drops the mark, taps it up to Membry, off the step, misses. When I say taps, it's a suspect tap, close to a throw, doesn't matter either way. 12-8-80, Collingwood West Coast, 10-6-66.
0: West Coast, they turn it over across half back, getting it on Sullivan, gave it to McStay. He'll kick into the goal square. It's been shepherded through here, I think, by Schultz.
5: I don't think it was shepherded. I think he got a boot to it.
0: Has he got a boot to it? Well, that is ridiculous. Up against Young in the goal square. His back was to us as we have a look here on the big screen for the replay. Has he been able to get a little touch on it? Putting his hand right there was Young. Has Young got a little touch on it off the top of the fingertips of the left hand as well?
5: Oh, it's going to be a very close one. Umpire's call was behind.
0: Yep.
3: Umpire's call for mine.
5: Yeah, I don't think that's definitive enough, is it?
3: It's like it at the same time.
5: Yeah.
0: Tell you what, that is still, even if it's not a goal.
5: Even Schultz just kind of gestured that it's a behind.
0: The crowd reaction. Along the line, it's going to be called as a behind. I thought he was putting his body there at first stage just to try to shepherd it through, and then he's trying to just sort of help it on its way, and then it's been able to get the little fingertip touch from Young. Well done to Young, who didn't give it up. So 12-9-81 the Magpies, 10-6-66 the Eagles, 12 gone in the third.
1: Given the uniform and the event last night, I thought one of the Aventus players had forgotten to leave the field of play. It's a long kick towards the wing for West Coast. Big mark over the top, Bailey J. Williams. Now goes wide to Allen, knocked away from him by Chris. Picks it back up, tackled by Hayes. Handball forward to Herbert. Somehow gets it out towards Hoff. Now to Reid. Down the wing go the Eagles. Handball inboard to Cole. Knocked out of his hands. Spilled back to Hoff. To Bailey Williams. To Yeo, who slips. Tackled. Is he taken high? No. Long got him. Ball up to come 60 metres out. Just beyond left half forward. He may have been taken high as he slipped to ground, Elliot Yeo. Ball thrown back in the air. Cameron taps it down. It comes to Ed Allen for Collingwood. Kick up the wing. Losing his feet. Bazo dropping the ball. McStay comes still, though, to the Pies. Ned Long loops the handball inside the centre square. Swadling was strong. Picks it up. Handball to Ned Long, who rode the bump of Graham. Now kicks it inside 50 for Collingwood. It comes out.

0: puts it into the second tier for his second goal.
1: Some characteristics of Jack Graham, the bump then. He's normally, you know, I said he's one of their best tacklers. Chose the bump or got caught in two minds. And
0: I hate to say it, Snowy, but it's a junior football area, isn't it? Bumping instead of tackling when the player's got the footy. The margin, by the way, is out to 21 points now, the way of Collingwood.
1: Especially with the modern game, like with the bump and the rule and the wrist with it. That's why I said it's uncharacteristic of Jack Graham to make that decision. And at the moment, you know, Collingwood just had a bit more composure with the ball going forward. They made some good decisions. West Coast Suriers, so yeah, they're under a lot of pressure right now.
0: What would you say if you're coaching Subiaco in the WAFL and a player bumped instead of tackled?
1: Just tackle next time, son.
0: Sounds like the polite version.
2: Duff Tightler won it down in the middle. There's a holding decision. It's going to go way of Collingwood here. Long has it. He's on a bit of a run from middle of the ground. Kicks deep inside forward 50. McStay leads up to it. Flew, couldn't mark. Came out in the direction of Young. Got a hand pass away to Dersma. Back to Young under real pressure. Hand pass in the direction of Stasovic. Palmed it down to Herbert. Hand pass again to Young. He'll look to switch play. Cole up against Quaynor. Cole won it down. Tapped it away from Quaynor a second time. Hoff sliding onto the footy. Gave it back to Kelly. Had done that pretty well, but then Bo Allen couldn't take it cleanly. Spilled there to Cameron. On in turn to Nick Dacos. Kicked inside forward 50. A rare poor delivery from Dacos. Finds Bazzo instead. And he'll switch play out to McCarthy, who marks it right full back. By the way, in the AFLW game, the Blues lead the Saints by 22 points, 20 gone in the third term. There is a call available on ABC Listen if you'd like to be across it.
0: The Eagles move it from right half back through to Lindsay. Long kick up the southern side, coming out puncher, trying to mark it, couldn't get there. The Eagles players thought he deliberately punched it across the line. Instead, umpire says they'll toss it back in. You can't mark it when your name's puncher. Go against everything your family stands for. Ball brought back into play. West in the ruck against Duff Tightler. Duff Tightler got it to the front. Dersma gathered. Tackled by Swadling. Got it towards Reed. Handball just a little hot for Tim Kelly. He runs out of room and over the line for another boundary throw-in. See the replay. Don't think you could argue too much. Couldn't do much else with it there, puncher.
2: He has kids. One of them should be Mark. Really.
0: Middle name all. Ball spun back in. Duff Tyler to the front of McStay. Tapped it down to Hoff. Off to Graham. To Harley Reid. Fend off on Josh Dacos. Then went for the bounce. Lost the ball. Went back and got it. Gave it to Graham, whose kick was smothered. Oh, gave the don't argue to Josh Dacos. Harley Reid took the bounce and it just didn't come back to him. Ball was going to be tossed back in. Forward 50 junction at right half forward. A couple of smothers today from Ed Allen. Earning every bit of that new contract. Shallow throw in. Duff Tyler to the front. Bodies crash in on top of it. Long for Collingwood. He's wrapped up. They'll ball it up again. 55 out. Right half forward for the Eagles. They trail by 21 points.
2: Stay will bring it away from the restart for the Magpies. And he's kicked it out of bounds on the full centre wing. The famous standards committee line. Why did I call my son Mark? Because I couldn't call him kick or hand pass. Sitting in the box next door, the big fella as well, Mark Cometti. Here goes Herbert, steps inside. Schultz did that really well, kick into the right forward pocket. Oh, Dersma, great hands! Right up against the boundary line in a pack of six. Dersma emerges with the footy. The kick is going to be tough, though.
3: Taking a couple of good grabs today, Dersma, but that one just set himself nicely, got the drop of the ball perfectly, stayed off the contest and launched and hit it at its highest point, which is all you can ask for.
2: Tall towers down there as well. Shanahan's and Duff Tightler all in that contest for the Eagles. Here comes Dersma. The pink boots in motion. It's not a great kick. He's on it narrow and out of bounds on the full to the right-hand side. So no change to that score. 18 gone in the third. The Magpies 13-9-87. The Eagles 10-6-66.
0: Josh Dacos receives in the right back pocket. Kicks up the wing. Bo Allen over jumped it from the Eagles. Allowed McCreary to take it out the back. Handball across to West. Kicks towards right half. Schultz the marking target, punched away by Young. McCreary followed up though, gathered the ball in front of the pack, now kicks it towards goal. It's wayward. Goes off the side of the boot and out of bounds on the full. Wasteful from the Collingwood forward. Another player whose future's been under a bit of a cloud. Rumours of Tasmania being very interested in Bo McCreary. The Eagles bring the ball outside, defensive 50, off hands. McStay kicks it back from where it came. Duff Tyler roved it well. Handball to Lindsay, off to Herbert for the Eagles. Did well, arched the back, got away. Handball back to Lindsay, gives it forward to Bo Allen, who is tackled high by Frampton. They're winning a free kick right on the boundary line. Defensive side of this Northern Wing. The Eagles still trail by 21 points. Sunday footy on ABC Sport. Clint Wilden.
2: Bo Allen looks towards the commentary wing. That's a good grab and rising up in front of his teammates to drag it down. McStay plays on by hand to Nick Dacos. Hand passes off to Quaynor. He'll kick Collingwood back inside the right forward pocket. Looking to tap it down here. Almost getting to it was West. Emerging onto it, beautifully done, putting it through, Hayes. William Hayes kicks the goal by running it along the ground for the Magpies at the city end of Perth Stadium. They've got their 14th, 49-93 to the Eagles, 10-6-66, 20 gone in the third term. The lead is out to 27 points. And another one of the players who Collingwood brought in for this game puts his name on the goal-kicking list.
3: Well, just feel like a little bit of the enthusiasm and energy has been sucked out of West Coast this quarter.
1: Well, eight scoring shots from 12 inside 50s. It's just too easy at the moment when they get... And their ground level game. Just that ground level off the sort of aerial... You've seen the aerial power of Collingwood in the air, the contest, but then the ground level, the crumbing game as well. They've been able to win those ground ball contests. But eight scoring shots from their 12 inside 50s is a worry.
0: Is he one of yours, Sharon, Will Hayes?
3: He was one of the
0: Stat 18's players 20 years ago. Harley Reid tackled from the restart, lost it, thought he was held without it. No free kick forthcoming. Long handles it forward to Sullivan, who's tackled by Lindsay.
3: I was very excited when his name got read out to join Collingwood.
0: Sharon, of course, previously a coach with the WA State 18 side that featured Will Hayes. Dacos from the restart, handball over the top to Sullivan. Good kick under pressure, finds Membry. 55 metres out, left half forward, has Sidebottom running around. On the left, goes to the right instead. In fact, goes short, too short. Mark not paid to steal. Handball's back to Sidebottom, but the umpire says they've already blown the whistle for a ball up. A reset play just inside the boundary. Left half forward, 45 out from the Pies attacking goal. Bailey Williams to the Eagles, tapped it down to Dersma. Kick up the wing, punched away by Quainer. Well done, did Gross. Got rid of his opponent. One of the Eagles is kicked, though, straight into the path of Howes. The debutant for the Pies. Long kick inside forward 50. McCarthy in position 1A is there to punch the ball out of bounds. It'll be a boundary throw in this time at right half forward for Collingwood, just outside the 50. This quarter, 14 inside 50s to 5 the way of the Pies.
3: Interestingly, Scully, looks like Dersma has now been... I can't see Hoff on the ground right now, but Dersma's the one sticking next to Nick Dacos.
0: Hoff is on the bench as the ball's tossed in. McStay in the ruck for the Pies. Couldn't win it. It bobbles out in front of McCreary, who dived on top of it, won the ball, got to his feet, tried to get a kick away, was tackled by Lindsay holding the ball. Good attack from Bo McCreary, but didn't end up the way he would have liked. Holding the ball, free kick going towards Baker, the other tackler. The Eagles have it back in the left back pocket. They still trail this time by 27 points to the visiting Collingwood.
2: Here's Baker, non-defensive 50, massive pack up. No mark taken at the back. Bailey Williams gets a kick away. It'll bounce towards left half forward. Instead, coming the other way. Wells, puncher, handed it off again to Swadley. Kicked in the middle of the ground. Yo was almost able to win it down. Gross got there. Hand pass back to Yo. Hand pass over the top to Reid. Breaks the Frampton tackle. By hand back to Gross. Kicks inside forward 50. Dersma had hands to it. Houston did well to spoil it down. Anderson was there at the drop for the Magpies. On into the Dacos. Got upended after he got the kick away. Free kick, but advantage paid going the way of the Magpies to McStay. To Cameron. Has it in the right forward pocket. just put it into the path of Shorts leading out from full forward. And was it Harley Reid who upended Nick Dacos?
3: Certainly was.
2: No surprises there.
0: How funny is that?
2: Dacos coming towards the bench. Yeah, it's a crunching hit from Reid. Losing for the downfield free kick. Meantime, here is Lachie Schultz. He wants a third this afternoon. It hits the right-hand goal post. Another poster today. Collingwood 14-10-94. The Eagles are 10-6-66. 24 gone in the third.
0: Harley Reid, the most penalised player in the AFL, going up against the player everyone says, you know, is protected by the umpires and Nick Dacos. A good bit of theatre. Long kick towards the wing. Big fly, Bailey Williams couldn't mark. Bo McCreary, real good pace. He hit the ball. Handball inside to Long, taken higher by Yo. Free kick, Collingwood. Tacking into the centre square. Long goes by hand to Josh Dacos. Long kick inside the 450. McStay flew, couldn't mark. Steal at ground level. Rhodes kicks goals. He gets his second. And the Pies are extending this margin. Now out to 34 points as they bring up the 100. 15-10. 100 exactly, 10-6, 66 the Eagles, 24 minutes gone. Also worth mentioning, a lot of boos for Nick Dacos as he came off, as he clapped to the crowd the whole way off and said, enjoying the support from the locals here in WA.
3: All in his stride, all in his stride.
0: He actually enjoys it, I think, sometimes.
3: Oh, you've got to, don't you? Imagine annoying 50,000 or 45,000 people just by going about your business and doing your job.
2: That old saying, they don't boo if you're not, if you're no good.
3: Yeah, exactly.
1: And there's certain players that you don't poke. When you're that good, it's like, don't poke the bear. Yeah, look, they're just getting smacked in the contest at the moment, West Coast.
3: Mature, big bodies, all standing up.
1: Yeah.
3: I also believe Collingwood have really made a concerted effort to keep the ball in motion, playing on, handball receives. They want to keep the ball, catch West Coast on the back foot the whole time.
2: Free kick from the restart went to Allen of Collingwood. He kicks long inside forward 50, punched away by the Eagles. It spilled down to Murdoch. Getting it then was Baker. Kicks towards the southern wing. Jack Williams couldn't mark, up against Quaynor. At the drop, side bottom, not a great kick. Out in front of Harrison. It's gone across the line. That'll be the lasso rule. Nice disposal out of bounds. The Eagles will have it at right half-back. Collingwood have wrenched this game away from the home side in this turn. Kick is towards Waterman. Up in a big pack. Good mark. Plays on immediately as he bounces up off the turf. Gave it to Yo. Inside forward 50. Shanahan had two to beat. Was able to gather. Lovely hand pass to Williams. Oh, straight into Frampton. Crunch. What a tackle that was. Gee whiz, put a Perth Bears jumper on him. Frampton, goodness me. Free kick going the way of the Magpies, and they take it towards Steele. Kick was smothered. Well done, Jack Graham. Tapping it forward again. Murdoch for the Eagles on the outer side. Waterman's hand pass only found Anderson. He couldn't get past Hoff. Hoff was able to pick up the footy. Gave it to Graham. Now to Duggan. Hand pass forward to Waterman. 55 from goal. Pops it inside forward 50. There's Frampton again. Strong play on two occasions by Billy Frampton. The Magpies are 15-10, the Eagles 10-6. 27 gone in the third term. Collingwood's lead is 34 points.
0: Dacos has the ball. Josh goes out wide to Puncher. Been pretty impressive. Game number six for Liam Puncher, the 22-year-old. Kicks up the wing. That's a shallow kick. Hoff drops in front of Cameron. Never gave his teammates a chance, Puncher. Hoff takes the mark. Just outside 50. Left half forward. Gives some instruction. Now kicks inside, looking for Shanahan. No mark taken off hands. Houston is tackled immediately. Ball up to come. 20 metres out. On the attacking goal for the Pies, for the Eagles, I should say. Bailey Williams jumps over the top of Cameron, taps it out towards Harley Reid, picks it up, runs to the goal line, snaps it through. A badly needed goal for West Coast. Harley Reid gets his first of the day. Now, don't come much easier than that. Broke it in space, ran to the goal square, put it through with no pressure. 11-6-72 West Coast. Collingwood a 15-10 at 100. 28 minutes travelled in the third term. Sunday footy on ABC.

0: can make the game hard for yourself as a football team. And at the moment, West Coast needed to get back into the Connors, which was really a key part of their game in the first half.
1: Ball's back in the centre circles. Closing in on three-quarter time. Harley Williams won it down. Yo looked to tap it to the advantage of Reed. Gathered, got a hand pass away despite being tackled by Crisp. Came to Cole. Back to Reed. Harley measures his kick, massages it under the chest of Lindsay, marking on the logo, northern side of Perth Stadium. Delicate chip is forward to Hoff. Marks on the commentary side of the centre circles, takes a couple of steps and kicks towards full forward. Oh, that's a terrific grab. Williams of the Jack variety coming up and taking the mark. Players crashed in all directions, but he was in the right spot. He'll go back to try and kick his second from about 35 metres out. He'll start just wide of the left-hand behind post.
2: It's a great contested mark from Williams, but like we said earlier in the game, just kicking to a bunch of numbers.
1: Jack Williams steers it through. He gets his second. Goal umpire had to do a fair bit of work to their right. But it was accurate enough in front for West Coast to go back-to-back in regards to majors. 12-6-78 now, West Coast. Collingwood's lead has been cut back to 22 points. 15-10-100. 30 minutes gone in the third serve. Sunday footy on ABC Sport, on ABC Local Radio, Sport Digital, streaming on ABC Listen. Clint Wilden alongside Mitch Turner, your experts, premiership players, Sharad Wellingham and Jared Schofield.
2: So Hoff had the ball in the middle of the ground, and I think it would have just been a little bit of a smarter play to look laterally and open up the whole 50, because in the end he's relied on Williams' marking prowess in his height and his ability to take a great contested mark, but it's not always going to work.
0: No, it isn't. And I said he's taken two great contested marks today, but yeah, sometimes a bit more of an efficient entry than needed.
1: In the AFLW, the Blues lead has been cut to 10 points, 7 minutes into the final term against the Saints.
3: Tap down out of the middle to Allen, who handballs forward for Collingwood's McCreary. His kick was met by an eagle in Bazo. Handball wasn't a clean one, but they managed to keep possession. Starcevic handballs to Cole, who's found himself down back again. Short kick up the wing to Murdoch. Handball to Graham. Puts the don't argue on Houston. Kick towards half court. Too long for Yo. Frampton out to meet it. Handball across to Josh Dacos. Tries to pinpoint a target up the wing. Getting across in front of Chris was Hoff. Punches it out of bounds through the interchange gates. Josh Dacos, 11 touches this quarter. Harley Reid's had 8 touches and a goal for West Coast, so a big third term despite the heavy strapping on his left thigh. Could be a corky in that first half. Ball spun in. Cameron to the front, taps it only towards Murdoch for the Eagles. Shoved to ground, lost the ball, then picked it up, handballed it towards Nick Dacos. Tackled. Still got a handball for it to Long for the Pies. It was really strong. Broke the Murdoch tackle. And an interesting handball over the top to Crisp. Never gave his teammate a chance. Tackled by Kelly. Ball jars free. Graham over the top of the Eagles. He's tackled. Ball up. What the umpire's going to call holding the ball on Crisp then. He didn't probably do too much wrong, but came out anyway. Ball up in the air. Bailey Williams got rid of Cameron and then took it out of the ruck and kicked it only as far as the boundary line. Collingwood will have the ball back. Jack Crisp with a free kick just below our commentary position. Defensive side of the Northern Wing. They lead by 22 points.
1: Game 283 consecutively today for Crisp. It's 295th overall. 2023 Premiership play. Moved on to Josh Dacos. This will be his 12th disposal of the quarter. He towards right half forward. Bailey Williams went up. Fist to it. Won it down. Young got upended after he got the kick away. Sends West Coast towards left half forward. Chasing it, Houston swept it back to Josh Dacos. Hands it to Quaynor. Collingwood away through Quaynor. Runs to the logo northern wing. Kick towards right half forward. McStay couldn't quite mark. Ball hits the deck. Trying to get a hand pass out here. McCreary back to McStay. Runs across half forward. Kicks to an open goal square. It'll bounce and keep on its track. And go through for a minor score to the right-hand side. Starcevic keen to bring it back into play. Does so. Just drilled it in the direction of Herbert. Had to juggle it before he marked it. Into the right back pocket. It's on now to Kelly. Tim Kelly will step around and find Hoff, who marks defensive edges of the centre square.
3: Hoff can go quickly. Kicks it further afield to Yo. Continues his run. Hoff gets it back. Wobbles a kick towards half-forward. Frampton track.

0: gets it, couldn't take possession. Now under pressure from Shanahan, who lays on top of him. Ball up at half forward. Jack Crisp also. It's game 277 for Collingwood, which draws him level with Wayne Richardson, his fourth all-time for the club. Yo tries to break through the stoppage. It's tackled. Of course, Scott Pendlebury on 440. Steel side bottom on 373. They're the two at the top, and Tony Shaw is another 36 games ahead of Jack Crisp. So he could get there. The ball's thrown back up in the air. Harley Reid trying to slap it towards Murdoch. The ball bobbling around in the Eagles' 50. The siren will beat them. Collingwood 15-11, 101. They flex their muscles in that term. They lead the Eagles 12-6, 78, a 23-point margin. Nice to see also Darcy Moore has made the trip to the West, the injured Collingwood captain who's out there giving some support to his teammates.
1: You mentioned Steel side bottom. Today moves into 13th all-time in most games played, with 373 games now alongside his name, the dual premiership player, All-Australian, and twice a best and fairest winner for the Magpies and Collingwood. His side lead by 23 points. They led by 6 points at halftime, now by 23. They were up as much as 34 points at the 24-minute mark of that term before the Eagles kicked a couple of late goals just to steady the ship somewhat. It was looking like it could get very ugly at some stage there. Collingwood's, their goal kickers look like this. McStay's got three, Schultz has got two, Membry with two, Steele with two as well, and singles to Houston, Ed Allen, Swadling, Sullivan, Nick Dacos, and Hayes. So of the five inclusions, the only one who hasn't kicked a goal today is the debutant in Noah Howes. Good reason, he mostly plays in defence, but was a forward when he was originally picked up from South Adelaide. Maybe they'll throw him forward in this final turn. For West Coast, two to Shanahan, two to Williams of the Jack variety, two to Gross, singles to Waterman, Yo, Reid, Kelly, Graham, and Murdoch. Collingwood by 23 points here at Perth Stadium. A quick score check for you from the game in the AFLW. There is a call available on ABC Listen. 12 minutes into the final term, Carlton leads St Kilda by 11 points. The Blues are 7-9-51 to St Kilda's 6-4-40. And that's where we'll take you next here on ABC Sport for the men's game between the Saints and the Blues. And a huge game for both of those clubs in regards to their top 10 hopes. We'll hear from our experts shortly, premiership players Jared Schofield and Sharon Willingham. 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
0: Steele just outside 50, left half forward, kicks it deep, going up. Bo Allen, good mark. McCreary at the fall of the ball, broke a tackle, handle across to Ed Allen. High, quick kick on, goal is good. Ed Allen finds the middle of the big sticks, quick kick out of the pack, and Collingwood strike first in the second half.
1: And Nick Dacos sent it back inside forward 50. Able to hit on the chest. Tim Membry leading out from the top of the 50-metre arc. His kick is a beauty.
0: Now kicks inside the forward 50. Josh Dacos pushed his opponent in Murdoch out of the way. And he'll win the free kick, the Eagle. Murdoch from that left boot. The set shot is through the middle. He celebrates hard. Here come the Eagles. It comes out the back. Snap on goal by Harrison. Right to the line. Membry marks. Membry puts it into the second tier for his second goal. Long kick inside the forward 50. McStay blue. Good mark. Steele at ground level. Rose kicks goals. He gets his second. The Pies are extending this margin. Now out to 34 points. They bring up the 100. Harley Williams jumps over the top of Cameron, taps it out towards Harley Reid, picks it up, runs to the goal line, snaps it through. A badly needed goal for West Coast.
1: Hits towards full forward. Oh, that's a terrific grab. Williams of the Jack variety coming up and taking the mark. Jack Williams steers it through. He gets his second.
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2: Three-quarter time at Perth Stadium. The Magpies lead the Eagles by 23 points. NRL score to bring you up to date with. I'm staggered by this. The Dragons have had a win over the Sharks in the Southern Sydney Derby. 24-16. Yes, by the way, if you're listening in WA, it is a derby over there. Let's get the thoughts of our experts here. Jared Schofield and Sharad Willingham on ABC Sport.
3: Like I said, probably for most of that quarter, is for mine, it's, you know, whoever wins that sort of contest battle across the ground seems to get ascendancy. And you made the comment and the point around Collingwood's ability to sort of get forward handball and get momentum with the ball. That was so evident when they won those contests, they were able to go forward with their hands and keep speed on the ball, which really challenged, you know, the defence of West Coast, which were actually promoting in the first half too.
4: Yeah, and I think that may have been the kind of messaging that come down from upstairs. Probably they've gone, look, we need to try and catch them off guard a little bit. Let's get the ball in motion. Handball receives up. Get it going forward so that they can't let Starcevic and Baker and the kind of keys back there really set up and not let us penetrate into good spots. But what was also really evident was that kind of anticipation level wasn't there from West Coast, and their come forward and making really definitive, strong decisions wasn't allowing them to go and win that contested footy. They kind of second-guessed themselves. It only takes half a second, maybe a quarter of a second for them to be, you know, caught off guard. And I think Collingwood definitely flexed their muscles a little bit in that quarter and kind of took it up another peg. And we know how important the third quarter is, but the momentum was wrestled back in the back end of that quarter by West Coast, which is a great bit of resilience and maturity from a young group, and hopefully they can continue it on for the last quarter.
3: Well, it definitely did shift in that sort of latter part there. But yeah, they're going to have to get out of the blocks to give themselves a chance, and you know, it should be an exciting last quarter.
4: So they maybe start trying to get a little bit more creative at stoppages, and I know they've been quite... they've stuck to their basics in there a little bit. Let Bailey Williams, as you kind of said, let him show what he can do with his athleticism, jump and put it into some spots and catch the Collingwood midfielders off guard a little bit.
3: I definitely think so. Getting forward momentum off any sort of clearance. But yeah, also I just think getting the right players around the ball. It looks like they're obviously going to start with Harley in there. He didn't start that third quarter. Yowie's in there. Get a bit of speed with the ball, because some of their offensive plays, especially in the second quarter, were so effective. You know, they really made Collingwood look sort of like statues at times.
5: By the way, Nick Dacos up to 30 touches, 14 contested, 8 clearances, 10 inside 50s and a goal. Quiet day for him. Tim Kelly's had 20 for the Eagles.
2: Highs by 23, final turn underway. Bailey J. Williams slaps it forward for the Eagles to Yo, gave it to Graeme. Off a step, kicked high up near the inside forward 50. Waterman crashed into the pack, couldn't mark. Reed is there at the drop. Got the arms free, went back by hand. Umpire says free kick. It's a holding the ball decision against Reed. He's done enough to get rid of it. Not so those in the lime green. To Frampton, to Josh Dacos. Kick beyond defensive 50. One here. That's a good mark. I thought it was taken by Young. Has it been paid? No, it's a push.
4: Yeah, non-officiating umpires made that call from off the ball.
2: So moved on by McStay. And that's a disappointing kick down the outer side. Turned over from Swadling. Lindsay marks at left half back. Lindsay for the Eagles to Duggan. Not sure where to go. Schultz closes him down. Kicks long down the southern wing. Flying there. Duff tight luck. Couldn't mark. Swadling got a hand pass back into play. Right up against the boundary line. Still there to be won. Out after it. Long. Tackled by Gross. Ross saw his tackle just shrug. Long worked it back again to McStay. Sweeping hand pass forward only as far as Lindsay once more for the Eagles. Gave it back to Young. Kick towards left half forward. Waterman gets away from puncher. Waterman arches the back. Waterman still going. Stabs it towards goal. Waterman kicks a major. He's got his second. And he'll celebrate with anybody nearby. Jake Waterman puts two next to his name, and the Eagles, they get the first of the final term to bring the margin back under 3 goals. Collingwood a 15-11, 101. West Coast a 13-6, 84. Opening 2 minutes of the last, the Magpies' lead is now 17 points.
3: You talk about the forward momentum on the ball, first centre bounce. They must have heard you, Sharon. It's forward momentum, they look to play quick. And then, as I mentioned earlier, Jakey Waterman didn't have time to think about having a set shot. Just ran straight at the sticks and slotted. It was a fantastic play.
4: That turn was awesome, wasn't it? Caught I think he caught everyone off guard, really. His ability to turn quickly, boundary side.
5: Good pace.

0: He burns away from puncher, did Jake Waterman. In the middle, Darcy Cameron trying to take possession. He's just tapping it to himself. He's stolen away eventually by Yeo. Handball to Harley Reid, who tracks it back. Handball's back to Yeo. The Eagles work it out towards the southern wing. Lindsay had time to kick it out towards Bo Allen. Receives on the half volley. Kicks it further afield to Gross. Too far out to score. We'll kick it inside 50. Looking for the lead of Jack Williams. Too low for him. Duff Tyler at the back. Good pick up by the big man. Tackle dispossessed. Frampton for the Pies. Got it towards Quainer. Out towards Ed Allen. It was a little slow. Waterman snuck up behind him and laid the tackle.
1: Energy's up from the West Coast Eagles to start the quarter.
0: Ball up to come. 45 out. Left half forward for the Pies. Cameron just got rid of Duff Tyler. Took possession. Kicked it high up the wing. Young in the middle. Punched it for West Coast. Tapped forward by Schultz for the Pies. Hayes overran it. So did Stasevich. Now he gets back on it, the Eagle. Tackled by Anderson. Dispossessed. The Pies have it. Anderson handballs out in front of Membry. Has players streaming towards goal. Kicks towards Harrison. Baker did brilliantly. Got back and got a fist on it. Now follows up. Wins the ball. Clears the kick. Hits Cole on the chest at right half back. Well done, Liam Baker.
1: That was a remarkable effort from him. Didn't take his eyes off the ball for 1 second.
2: Great courage shown by the co-captain. He gets an enormous cheer as he comes off the ground. There's a free kick here and a 50 metres going the way of the West Coast. And the Eagles through Cole will bring it up towards the logo commentary wing. The kick was meant to Dersma behind him though. Gross gathers, pops it over the top, and it's marked by Duff Tytler in the right forward pocket. He'll have a shot from 35 out, but it's a tight angle. Cooper Duff Tytler. Here he goes. They're right behind the kick to the city ends. He's been able to steer it through. The Eagles, they're suddenly up and about at Perth Stadium. What a start to the final term. They begin it trailing by 23 points. Collingwood's lead is now just 11. The Eagles to within 2 goals. Collingwood 15-11, 101. To West Coast 14-6, 90. Bridget Lacey's downstairs for us on ABC Sport.
3: I mentioned Andrew McWalter. He's been mixing things up today. He started on the bench for the first quarter, went upstairs for the second and third quarters, and he's obviously come down for the address at three-quarter time. He stayed down for those first few minutes, but he just ran back up to the box then. Didn't even stay to watch Cooper Duff Tytler's set shot there, but he'll be happy when he gets up there and sees the score.
0: It all comes back to Baker's effort, really, doesn't it? The defensive 50.
4: Just the desperation. Great leadership.
0: Ball up in the middle of the ground. Williams tries to reach over the top of Cameron and goes back out after it. Tackled by Hoff, the Collingwood ruckman held to him. Intensity has lifted.
2: Just a score check. Full time, by the way, in the first AFLW game of the season. Carlton have beaten St Kilda by 26 points, 9-12-66 to 6-4-40.
0: Take you there for the men's game after this as the Eagles take it away from the stoppage. Kelly to Graham to Lindsay, inside 50. Shanahan, the target, has Frampton on him. Juggles the mark, couldn't take it. Did his own roving, though. Shanahan turns from 50, off the step, all the way home. They'll check it on the line whether there was a fist. Jake Waterman is telling his teammates it was touched. He believes it was touched on the line, Jake Waterman. He's telling them to set up. We'll have a look as the replay shows. I think it was on the last line of defence. Jack Crisp has just got it. So it'll be a behind. It was a terrific effort by Job Shanahan. Not to be. It'll be a rush behind off the hand. So 14-7, 91, the Eagles, 15-11, 101, the Pies. 7 minutes played in the final term. The margin is 10 points. That's the way it finished in their meeting earlier this year.
2: That was a classic. One of the biggest games of the year. Scott Pendlebury broke the game's record. Kick beyond defensive, 50 for the Pies. That's a good mark to Cameron. Just read it well. Dragging the mark in the pack. Handed it on to Josh Dacos from left half back. Went looking for McStay. McStay marks on the logo. He'll move it on quickly. Harrison waits underneath and takes the mark at left half forward.

0: Crisp is on in the left forward pocket. The kick will go deeper than that to full forward. Nebry! Strong hands when required for the Magpies. He dragged in the footy. Has two goals already tonight. He'll start on a 45-degree angle. Will kick from no more than 25 out. 17-11 in set shots this year. He has 29 goals for the season so far. Puts the shoulders back. Takes a deep breath. Tim Memory on his way in. Kicks the goal for his third. The Magpie Army at the Farmer Freeway end of Perth Stadium. They show their joy. The flags wave as the Magpies steady. Their lead is 16 points now, 8 and a bit gone in the last. 16-11, 107 to 14-7, 91. The Eagles, your experts on ABC Sport, Jared Wellingham and Jarrett Schofield.
1: It's easy. The game is, it's three possessions, three aerial marks.
2: Three marks.
1: Shot on goal from a kick-in.
2: Not sure why Young was matched up on Schultz and Bo Allen. Caught on Membry.
1: Yeah.
2: Definite mismatch there.
3: Young's been on Schultz a lot today when the kicks come inside 50. A lot of movement maybe from those Collingwood forwards. Williams rises over the top of Cameron. Tapped it forward for the Eagles. Stolen though by Ed Allen. Loops a handball forward to Nick Dacos. Couldn't take possession under pressure from Hoff. Ball bobbling around. Hoff then went back and picked it up for the Eagles. Handball to Graham. Now to Harley Reid. To Yeo, who ran into Swaddling, somehow got a handball back out to Harley Reid, loops it out towards the northern wing. Duggan, right in front of the interchange gates on his opposite foot, was good. Got it to McCarthy, who handballed it to Reid, who was taken high. I think Steele Sidebottom has had a couple of words to him.
2: Almost identical to the McStay one we saw in the first quarter, so it was definitely there.
3: Reid handballed it across to Herbert. They go quickly, the Eagles. Now to Murdoch, into the pocket. No mark taken. Shanahan made a good contest. Duggan at ground level. Couldn't win it initially. Now sitting on his backside, he gathers it. Loops a handball forward. Frampton takes it in the left back pocket for the Pies. It's tackled. Bit chaotic.
2: An odd one where Liam Duggan's sitting down on the ground and the ball just lands in his lap.
3: Ball up in the air. Cameron taps it down towards his feet. Murdoch rips it away from Sidebottom. Trying to handball inboard. Stolen by Houston. His handball too hot for Ed Allen. Eventually comes to Dacos. This is Nick on the left foot. Dangerous kick outside defence of 50. Balls through about four players. At the back, Stasevich. He's tackled by McCreary. Tries to rip himself through the contest. Taken to ground. It's a hot footy at the moment. It's the Pies by 16 points. 10 minutes gone in the final term. Sunday footy on ABC Sport.
0: They led by 34 points at the 24-minute mark of the third. They're under pressure again, the Magpies, as Yeo kicks inside forward 50. Shanahan couldn't take the mark. Harley Reid might have been a throw over the shoulder. Allowed to play on to Bailey J. Williams. To Waterman! Off the outside of the right boot! He kicks another one for West Coast. He's got his third! They're not going to go away, the Eagles. And once again, we're back to a two-goal game. Collingwood's lead is 10 points, 11 gone in the last. They're 16-11, 107. The Eagles to 15-7, 97 on ABC Sport.
2: Well, there's fight there, isn't there, Scully? There's belief, there's will. They're getting themselves to the contest. They're turning up. They're wanting to keep the ball, as you saw Harley just putting it into a dangerous spot. Williams being kind of aware of what Harley's going to do with it when he gets his hands on the ball, on the same page. And, yeah, it's impressive how much they're willing themselves through the contest, which we didn't see in the third quarter.
1: That's right. Well, they're playing the way the Collingwood were in the third quarter. They forward handballs, get the ball going forward, playing with a bit of speed, and their good players get their hands on it.
3: Jack Waters has stuffed the set shots. I'll do it that way. Ball back in the middle. Jack Crisp takes it for the Pies on that left boot. Kicks it inside the 450. Great mark by McCarthy to West Coast. Stood tall. Players looking into the sun right in that section at the Graham Farmer Freeway end. Shielded his eyes, took the mark, and can go laterally by foot to Herbert, who runs around, sells the candy to Schultz. Now runs his measure, kicks up the wing. Bailey Williams flies over Cameron, takes the mark. Quick handball to Harley Reid.

0: taken the ground. It is a hot footy. The pressure is up. Ball up to come. Centre square. Cameron in front just kicks it out of the ruck. Tumbling ball forward. Really good pace by Hayes for the Pies. Won the footy. Handball across to Membry. Long kick inside 50. McCarthy and Schultz. 1v1. Schultz out the back. Takes possession. Breaks the tackle. Steps around McCarthy. Finishes with style. Terrific by Lockie Schultz. His third goal, maybe his best. And he gives the Pies that breathing room again. 16-point margin restored. 17-11, 113. The Eagles 15-7, 97. 13 played in the final term. Sunday footy on ABC Sport. He tried his best, McCarthy, but Schultz was just a bit too good.
1: Just did enough, didn't he? Just to nudge him under the ball without giving away a free kick.
2: Yeah.
1: Just, once again, good forward craft.
2: Beautiful forward craft. Presence of mind. McCarthy lunging.
1: Tell you what, we've seen a bit of candy today.
2: We certainly have.
1: Herbert, the competition's going to work him out.
0: The old mid-season pick, not a lot of tape on Herbert. He's getting the job done on everyone.
3: Schultz, what a finish. The restart, McStay does the ruck work for the Magpies, got it down towards Nick Dacos, gave it to Crisp, kicks Collingwood towards left half forward, coming to meet it Young, and actually bounced up and ricocheted off his left shoulder into his face and across the boundary line for a throw in about 60 out from the Magpies attacking goal. They're heading to the left of our broadcast position, the Farmer Freeway end in this final term. Their lead is back to 16 points. West Coast got less in this quarter. Throwing back in. McStay front position. Won it down to Baker. Great smother came from Anderson. Back to Chris for the Magpies. Kick towards full forward. Membry bounced off his chest. He went to ground. So did Young. McCreary hard up against the boundary line. Pressure arrived from Bazo at Baker. It's a cross for a boundary throw-in. Deep at left. Full forward for the Pies. One more would do it for them. Busy forward 50 for Collingwood. Throwing back in again. McStay took clean possession. Got a hand pass away to Schultz. Broke one tackle. Went to ground. Shrugged away an opponent. Came to Membry. He snaps. He's got his fourth. And that'll do it, you'd think, for the Magpies. Their lead goes out to 22 points. 15 gone in the final term. 18-11, 119 to 15-7, 97. That's the Eagles' score. This is Sunday footy on ABC Sport. Clint Wilden alongside Mitch Turner, our experts, Sharon Wellingham and Jared Schofield.
2: Forward 50 stoppages. Let's go there. Gold if you can nab a couple of goals from them, isn't it?
1: Well, it just puts you under pressure. It's one of those things, you know, you get field position off centre bounce. You know, in a game like this where one missed tackle here or there can really impact.
2: The last few centre clearances off the back of Crisp, who's spent a lot more time in there this last quarter. Just his experience and big body, I think, is adding a lot.
0: And just checking whether Tyler Young might have got a thumb on the lunging smother. It's hard to tell from our screen. But if he has touched it, really hard to tell from the screen we have. I don't know if it has flicked it. It's hard to tell. It has been touched, so it's actually hit the thumb of Tyler Young. I wish they called that earlier. It destroys our scorebook.
3: It does.
0: I'm running out of rows. Made a new one, which I now have to rub out anyway. So, margin instead of being 22 points will be 17. It's a big moment. Big moment. Tyler Young didn't give up on the play. Got a finger on it. And it keeps the Eagles within three goals. McCarthy will kick the ball back into play. We'll give her a marking target over the back. Chris gets it. Really well done by Chris. Took possession. Cole, though, knocks it out of his hands. Comes to Reed for the Eagles. Back to Cole. Handball forward to Murdoch. Got a terrible bounce. Quainer knocks it away from him. Frampton on hands and knees. Up against Murdoch. Just swooped it straight to Herbert. To Harley Reed. Tried to break.

0: the ball. Just tried to throw an arm out and get a boot on it. He's not entirely happy, but from our angle, it looked like he just clean missed the footy with his boot. Free kick, Collingwood. Up the wing they go. Big fist from Bazzo straight to the path of Anderson, who spirals one towards half-forward again. McCarthy and Schultz one-on-one. Schultz got a hand in there. McCreary gathers, runs away. Handball to Hayes. Brilliant tackle, McCarthy. Ran him down in the goal square. That is desperation from the young Eagle. He never gave up. He chased him all the way. Took him to ground with one arm. Jumped on top of him. Won the holding the ball decision. And now gets 50 because it wasn't returned to him. That could be a massive moment if the Eagles can go on to win this game. That would have been good night. The Eagles instead through Bazzo have turned it straight over to Membry.
1: Oh, terrible kick. Membry plays on to Nick Dacos. Kicks back inside forward 50. Schultz marks.
2: And then to try and defend after that huge effort, McCarthy. It's just a metre man. And a half. It's just... oh, that's frustrating.
3: The game can be cruel, can't it?
2: Oh, it's cruel.
3: It's cruel.
1: Two enormous moments have gone West Coast way. And then butchered disposal. Turned over. Collingwood will make you pay. This to put the game beyond doubt. Schultz on his way in, looking for his fourth. He misses. So it is now a genuine three-goal game. 18 points the margin. He misses left. Schultz, normally good enough to kick those. 19 gone in the last. There's still hope for the Eagles fans.
2: Have to play brave football here, West Coast. Take the game on, as you see them going up the wing.
0: Herbert goes quickly to McCarthy in the pocket. Big fly from Dersmer up the wing. Out of bounds, off hands. Bridget Lacey downstairs. Bridget.
4: Tyler Young's just come to the bench with the doctor. He copped one in the back of the head in a marking contest on the wing, so keep an eye on him.
0: Ought to be spun back in right in front of the Eagles interchange. Bailey Williams up against McStay. Williams gets a hand down past Kelly. Graham onto it. Gets a handball forward to Gross, who did well. Back towards Dersmer for the Eagles. Almost run down by McCreary. Just gets his kick away up the wing, and Darcy Cameron, as he often is, there to take the intercept mark. By the way, Dan McStay's had 14 score involvements today for the Magpies. He's had some sort of day to go with his three goals. Cameron up the wing. McStay was the target. Couldn't mark. Harrison did really well at ground level for Collingwood. Won the ball. Back inside 50 to Lockie Schultz. Starcevich on this occasion far too strong. Takes the mark. It was laterally across his own goal face to Lindsay, who can chip it further across to Duggan. Just inside left half back. The Eagles trail by 18.
1: Duggan will kick towards the southern wing. Going Murdoch. Had to 247s. Him against Puncher. Spilled out the back. Another disposal for Josh Dacos. Gave it to Chris. But away from Yo. Kicks the Magpies back inside forward 50. Starcevich marks. Schultz thought he was infringed by Bazzo. Umpire's not interested. Starcevich on a short run and then stabs it to McCarthy. He marks and kicks beyond defensive 50 to the co-captain. Marking there is Baker. One of the inclusions this week after missing two. One through suspension, the other through a calf. Kicks down the commentary wing. Swirl came from Frampton in the pack. Spilled the side bottom. Tackled immediately. Great tackle coming from Cole. Wraps him up. Ball up just forward of the wing for the Eagles. Three goals the difference. 21 and a bit minutes gone in the final term. Collingwood still in front. Harley Reid will get the clearance from the stoppage. Inside forward 50. Good mark. Puncher. Safe hands in front of Waterman. He'll pop it out for Quaynor. Goes over his head and he'll gather on the bounce for the Magpies.
0: Plenty of space and ground to take. Did Quaynor, who was able to run, handballed out to Josh Dacos. Now back to Quaynor, all the way to the southern wing. Spears a kick up looking for Sullivan. Couldn't find him off the chest of McCarthy for the Eagles. Still to Yo. Finds Murdoch by foot. Can release Duggan by hand. Now the co-captain of the Eagles sends it inside 50. Brilliantly done by Puncher. Waterman was the target. Puncher knocks it away from him. Harley Reid had it, lost it. Nick Dacos, last line of defence, clears the kick. Duggan beats Quaynor, wins the footy. Handball to Murdoch. Stood up in the tackle. Off to Starcevich. Tumbling, smothered kick inside 50.

0: The Pies have the numbers. Houston to Nick Dacos. Back to Houston. Now to Josh Dacos. Chisels a kick outside defensive 50. West the target. Can't take the mark. Murdoch keeps it in. Did really well, Murdoch. Handball to Duggan. Inside 50. No mark taken. At the back. Harley Reid's hunting it. It comes to Tom Cole. He's been kicking them all year. And under the pressure, he just misses. Lunging effort by Chris just to get a little bit of pressure on him. Misses to the right-hand side. They're back within three goals now, though, the Eagles. 17-point margin, 15-8-98. Collingwood 17-13, 1-15, 23 gone in the last.
1: It's got dark all of a sudden. Clouds starting to come across here at Perth Stadium as Josh Dacos kicks towards right half-back. Two-on-two battle. Schultz is out after it. Duggan emerges with it, though, for the Eagles. Kicks around the body back inside forward 50. Houston, safe hands, takes the mark. A couple of metres in from the boundary. Just shy of right half-back. He'll go beyond defensive 50 to Quaynor, who marks right up against the boundary. 23 and a bit minutes gone now. Collingwood's lead remains 17 points. Quaynor will head towards the southern wing. Big pack there. No mark taken. Stasevich tapped it to his own advantage. Gathered and set upon by Schultz. And West. Call up the call. Coming up, of course, St Kilda versus Carlton. Matt Clinch will lead the commentary team alongside Ben Cameron, Daniel Harford, Chad Wingard and Poppy Penny on the boundary. We're heading there in about 20 minutes' time. West Coast get the clearance. Long kick towards left half forward. Bounces the way of Reid. Inside forward 50. His hand pass intercepted by Houston. Look to get it away here. Again through Crisp. Collingwood send it towards McCreary. Giving away the free kick is Baker. McCreary will have it on the logo. Northern wing. The Pies by 17. 24 gone in the last.
0: Still plenty of time left for West Coast. The Pies conceal it. McCreary goes inside 50. No one there but Bazzo, though, for West Coast. Goes a laterally. Dangerous kick was good. Found Stasevich. Josh Dacos, 9 touches this quarter. So too Harley Reid. Stasevich goes down the outer side. Looking for a marking target. Jack Williams is good. Read the drop of the ball well. Took the mark opposed to Darcy Cameron. On that southern side, run around, kick towards half forward. Harley Reid, the target, good mark out in front of Quaynor. Too far out to score. We'll send it inside the 50, looking for a marking target in Dersmer, who never went for it. And Frampton coming the other way, read it best. They weren't on the same page then, the housemates, Harley Reid and Willem Dersmer. Someone forgot to take the bins out. Billy Frampton will send the Pies back out the far side. At the back, Duggan trying to get a quick kick. Ricocheting off the leg of Darcy Cameron, who picked it up. Handball forward to Sullivan. Now McStay. Handball forward towards Hayes. Overran it, went back and got it though. Handball to Nick Dacos. Another handball forward to Sullivan. He's got time to gather. Can set the Pies inside 50. All on his own. West marks. Handball inboard to Steele. To finish it off, he misses. Margin back to 3 straight kicks. 18 points is the margin. 17-14, 1-16, Collingwood 15-8-98. The Eagles 26-minute mark of the final turn.
1: Now Bo Allen beyond defensive 50. He's able to get it onto Cole, who'll kick down the commentary wing. Trying to rise for it with Shanahan's off his hands and over the boundary throwing.
2: Tom Cole just grabbing his hamstring. Hopefully that's just a bit of cramp late in the game.
1: Crowd 47,609. Shy of what we might have expected with Collingwood in town. Bailey J. Williams gets a kick forward only as far as Nick Dacos. On by a hand to Sullivan, now to McCreary. Handing it on to Anderson, just swapped it into the path though of Herbert. Herbert under pressure came from Schultz, is going to give away a free kick here. And
2: holding the ball is a call, but
1: yeah,
2: it's more of that incorrect disposal. Yeah,
1: I'd agree with that. And Schultz now with the opportunity to wrap this all up. So he had it, Herbert, got tackled, and just almost plain dropped it. Lockie Schultz. 3 goals today. And a kick from

0: just inside 50. And kick from in line with the left hand behind post. It's on its way for the Pies. It's another miss, but it's the old cliched handy point because they're now past three goals. 19 points their advantage at the 28-minute mark of the last. The Pies over the Eagles here on ABC Sport.
1: Stasevich goes long up the middle for the Eagles. Couldn't find a target. Yo at ground level, won it. Handball to Graham. Couldn't take possession. Long picks it up at Collingwood. Dispossessed. Coming through and tackled is crisp. Interesting moment just before. The runner for the Eagles, Jacob Brennan, was giving some instruction. Elliot Yo, who was giving it back to him, didn't agree with the message from the bench. Went on for about 30 seconds. From the clearance, long for the Pies. Kicks it long. Trying to find a marking target in McStay. Bazo did well, crashing through Stasevich's tackle. Two former Lions lock up. Ball up to come inside 50. It's about a 30-second conversation where Elliot Yo did not agree with the feedback from the bench. Bailey Williams tapped it forward, only as far as McStay, who slapped it straight to the Eagles. Herbert runs away, runs his 15, kicks it short to Duggan, who can immediately wheel, has a player over the top of the southern side in Dove Tyler, takes the mark, forced to hold up. Now will roll the big ruckman, kicks it inside 50 for the Eagles. They desperately need a mark. Big grab, going back with courage. Terrific mark by Puncher. Probably mark of the day. He went back with no care for what was coming, took the mark. And now the Pies can bring it out to left side back where side bottom can gather.
0: That was a gutsy grab. Side bottom to McCreary on the wing. Hands it into Anderson. Tries to step around Baker and eventually just pops a kick forward that is just marked, is it? Yes. Inside the boundary line by McCreary again. No, the other umpire said going to be a throw-in.
1: So the boundary umpire signalled a throw-in in case it wasn't a mark. So yeah, he touched it inbounds and the umpire had paid the mark. So
2: he didn't juggle it.
1: So it should be a mark.
2: He didn't juggle it, which means it's either a mark or it's out in full.
1: I think boundary umpire said it's not a lasso, it's a boundary throw-in if you're not paying the mark.
0: Oh, they've actually called it as a lasso rule, have they?
1: Well, it can't be. That's completely
0: wrong. How can that be the case?
1: It's a mark.
0: I just saw the umpire do the lasso movement. The right decision we've got there eventually is McCreary kicks long inside forward 50 and up to mark is Bailey Williams. Hands it off to Young. Goes short with a foot pass to Dersma. Collingwood's lead remains 19 points. Dersma short to Herbert. Hand passes over the top to Graham just beyond defensive 50. He's run down. Ball just free. Taken there by Kelly. On to Herbert. Oh, that is a shocking kick. Might work out okay. Or awkward bounce for Baker, and then giving away the free kick is McCreary. The Eagles will have it in the right back pocket, but time is ticking away for them to have any hope. Baker hands it off to Young, who'll kick towards the commentary wing.
1: Out the back, Shanahan able to run onto it, couldn't take possession though. Frampton for the Pies, handballs back to Darcy Cameron, to Nick Dacos, to Josh Dacos, to Nick Dacos, to Darcy Cameron. They're just sharing it, the Pies. Down this northern wing, the kick forward lands on the chest of Baker. Being gallant, the Eagles, as Baker kicks it inboard and turns it over to Dan Houston. They have been gallant, but it's not going to be enough as Houston turns it over, kicks it to Bo Allen, who punches it away to himself and is tackled now by Anderson. So the Pies going to be in eighth position when the siren sounds. They will have locked up a wild card spot. Regardless of the result in the next game to come. Ball tossed up in the air. Play continues. Anderson takes it away for the Pies. Misses the handball. In-ball. Bobbling ball. The Eagles were brave, looking for a win. But the Pies are too strong in Perth. And they've locked up a wild card spot. Collingwood will feature in the postseason. They defeat West Coast by 19 points.

time, by 6 at the half, by 23 at three-quarter time, to win by 19, to lock in a top 10 finish. For the Magpies, Memory with 3, McStay with 3, Schultz with 3, Steele with 2, Allen, Houston, Swadling, Sullivan, Nick Dacos and Hayes, the other goal kickers as the Pies prevail.

0: They went in with 1,200 games and five flags less experience than their previous outing when they went down to Geelong at the MCG. Those players who came in all played their role. Four of them kicking goals today. Swadling, Sullivan, Hayes and Steele. They were missing so many of their stars. They still had more than enough out there to prevail against the West Coast Eagles. For West Coast, their goal kickers, three to Jake Waterman, two to Shanahan, two to Jack Williams, two to Tom Gross. Singles to Yo, Reed, Kelly, Graham, Duff, Titler and Murdoch. Taking you for most of our listeners off to St Kilda and Carlton very shortly to with us throughout WA. We'll stick around for just a little bit longer than that just to wrap up things fully. But we've got about 6 minutes before we depart. And before we do depart, let's hear from our experts here on ABC Sport. Goodness, Vene, it's loud at this venue at times. You can barely hear yourself think.
1: Don't go shouting at those clouds.
0: No, I'm an old man shouting at clouds, but that's okay. There's plenty of clouds now to shout at. At least they've stayed away for most of the day. Yeah, it is loud, loud, loud. And Magpie fans, plenty of them stick around as they would to celebrate their team locking in a top 10 finish.
1: There's a lot of them over there, isn't there?
0: Yeah, there's heaps. There's lots of them here. There's lots of them everywhere, as you would know, Sharon, as a premiership player of the Pies. What did you make of it, gents? Jarryn Schofield, Sharon Willingham on ABC Sport.
1: Well, I was really impressed by West Coast. I thought that they showed some really good patches of good football, contested, smart. It's really great to see the impact that Stašević is having on their defensive structure and positioning. He just really looks to be in control back there. But Pies are just a bit too strong, too mature, took their moments. We spoke about moments and how big they are in football, Scully, and they were just so efficient when they went inside 50 as well. I think they were going at over 50% efficiency whenever they managed to get inside their forward 50. I'm not sure what it was for the rest of the game. So they've had 63 inside 50s and had scored 32. So, yeah, almost 50% scoring efficiency, which is pretty remarkable.
2: Yeah, and it was that third... For mine, it was that third quarter.
1: Yeah, broke it, didn't it?
2: Yeah, that early part of the third quarter, they sort of get that little buffer of a lead, and it really just made it hard for West Coast to fight back. But as you said, their resilience to keep fighting back, and that's what we've seen from West Coast throughout this mm-hmm. year for majority parts, is their ability to stay in the game. But yeah, I was impressed with some of their offensive stuff, because we discussed earlier about how that might be a challenge for them against Collingwood's defensive system. But yeah, at the end of the day, at Collingwood, too many sort of calm heads in critical moments. And their young players are like Swaddling and Hayes are allowed to, they're WA boys, would have been a lot of nerves for them, but they're allowed to blossom at a gradual pace and not feel too much pressure because they've got that experience around them.
1: Some great guidance and leaders kind of showing them the way it's done.
2: But yeah, it was just a game around the contest, really.
0: We'll get some of the numbers from Mitch Turner now. We'll need to get the votes for our audience of the party in the ABC Footballer of the Year, the 3-2-1. This will give you a generous 120 seconds to work that out, gents. In the meantime, Mitch Dern is going to have a look at the other numbers for us. After Collingwood prevailed 17-15, 117 to the Eagles 15-8, 98.
3: I'll pout them out for you, boys. The numbers for the teams, clearances, Collingwood won that 48-36. Tackle count, they won 73-68 in the end. They had 25 more marks, the Eagles. Inside 50, 63-52, Collingwood's way. Now the free kick count, for what it is worth, 22-17. The way.

0: Gave the visitors individually. No surprise, Nick Dacos led everyone on the ground. 39 disposals, 10 clearances, 11 inside 50s and a goal. Josh Dacos had 34 touches, 884 metres gained to go with his 6 inside 50s. Noah Long, 25 touches. Darcy Cameron, 24 disposals, 5 marks, 30 hit-outs. For the Eagles, Harley Reid, 29 touches, 15 of those contested, 6 clearances, 1 goal. Elliot Yeo, probably the best game he's played in a long time. 28 touches, 17 contested, 11 clearances, 6 tackles and a goal. McCarthy, 24. Kelly with 23 and a goal as well. Those goal kickers, 3 apiece for the Pies. Membry, McStay and Lockie Schultz were the best on the ground, alongside Jake Waterman, who kicked 3 for the West Coast Eagles. How are we going on the vote, Sellers? Do you want me to pat a bit more and read a few more stats out? I can if you like.
1: No, that's okay. We're very efficient back here. We've been discussing it the whole game as well, obviously. But,
2: obviously. Yeah.
3: I got caught out last time I was on radio.
0: Nice to see all the Pies going over to their
1: huge hordes.
0: Huge amount of fans, thousands of them across the Grand Farmer Freo, and going and acknowledging them before they head to the rooms as well.
1: So for today's votes, 1 vote to Elliot Yeo. He thought that he stood up really well for West Coast and at important stages as well. Really got in there and got cracking when they were going well. 2 votes to Dan McStay today.
2: Why?
1: Huge impact. What did he end up with? 15 score involvements, something ridiculous.
2: Mm-hmm. 3 goals.
1: And 3 votes to the little maestro and Nick Dacos. Just going about his business. Dealt with a very heavy tag from Hoff and just managed to stand up.
3: And Dersma.
1: And Dersma. And still good. For that 5-minute period.
2: I'll put it to you this way. If Nick Dacos doesn't win the ABC Footballer of the Year award, I'll be absolutely staggered. I know he's got so many fans around the country. And if he doesn't win the Brownlow after being runner-up now the past couple of years, goodness me, that will be quite remarkable to think. The Pies are on the way down to their rooms. The Eagles have left the arena, just repeating full-time. 17-15, 117. To West Coast, 15-8-97. The Eagles, still with just 4 wins for the season, no matter what they have done, they just can't find a way to turn competitive performances into victories. Next up for them, they have GWS at Giants Stadium. That's the early game on Sunday. Collingwood, in an enormous game, Saturday late at the MCG, up against the Hawks. And I'm selfish enough to say I'm going to be there, and I can't wait to see it. Thanks very much for your company. Let's go to the Saints and the Blues.
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6: Hello, it is lovely to be with you as we head into quiz hour. We're going to play the quiz in just a tick, but just before we do, you may have heard us chatting to Robert Reid a little earlier, Australia's top porridge maker in the first half hour of tonight's program. Karina Stafford, organiser of the Pearly Spurtle, the National Porridge Championship, has called in to tell us more about the event. Karina, hi.
7: Hi, Serene. Thank you so much for having me.
6: Oh, no, it's awesome to talk to you. How long have you done the comp?
7: Well, this is our first year. This was the inaugural.
6: Ooh.
7: So it was a very, very small group of us. One of us had seen the documentary at the Australian Film Festival, came back to Pearl Beach and said, oh, my God, that community hall in that documentary is identical to ours. It's a sign. We have to do something. And so over a few wines, the concept came about, and originally it was just going to be a community porridge breakfast, and then it sort of grew legs, so to speak, and everyone wanted to get involved, from the local pipe and Scottish pipe band through to sponsors. We decided that porridge was such a nurturing, giving meal that we brought a charity on board, Coast Shelter, who does amazing work with domestic violence victims and the homeless on the coast. And so it just went from more ridiculous to the next, and it went from there.
6: I don't think it's ridiculous at all, but I can put myself... Yeah, I'm sort of emphasizing with, wow, this, let's just roll with this and see what happens. What does it bring to the community in the area, Karina?
7: Look, I think it brings a lot of things. You know, it obviously brings people to the area, and we love to show off our community because we're very fortunate to live in a beautiful place. But I think it also brought the community together. The pipe band did a lap of our village, and the whole community walked in a parade behind them, and it was a beautiful sunny day, and the sea was in the background, and everyone was smiling, and it was just this beautiful community feel. And we had a lot of visitors to Pearl Beach as well, and they all joined in as part of the community. So I think it was just one of those lovely days where everyone had a lot of fun, had a lot of laughs, but it brought the community together.
6: So when's the next one? Is this going to be an annual thing?
7: Oh, absolutely. I think we sold 150 tickets. We were sold out. We had 100 on the wait list, and we had to say no to 200 people who turned up on the day. So we kind of feel that we owe it to everyone now. So, yes, it is going to be on the 10th and 11th of July next year.
6: Perfect. This is going to be like a national...
7: We're taking it from one day to 2 days.
6: Yeah.
7: so that we can actually fit everyone in, and we'll have some additional contestants. And, yeah, we're really looking forward to showing Scotland what Australia can do.
6: National Porridge Day.
7: And look, we're only the golden spurtle in Scotland. Any country that has a national porridge competition, their winner automatically gets a seat at the table. Everyone else in the golden spurtle, their names are drawn out of a hat, so it's luck of the draw. Whereas Robert gets an automatic seat to the table, as will our future winners. And Norway, the Netherlands and Australia are the only countries that, and Scotland obviously, are the only countries at the moment in the world that have World Porridge Championships.
6: How can people get involved, Karina?
7: Look, the best thing to do is probably to jump onto our website, which is www.pearlyspurtle, PearlySpurtle.com. And jump onto our mailing list, and we will keep everyone informed.
6: Do you ever get sick of eating porridge?
7: Look, I've got to be honest and say, I actually don't like porridge that much.
6: But it's not about that.
7: It's not about the porridge. The porridge is the vehicle that brings everyone together.
6: It's the enabler. That's it.
7: Exactly.
6: So what does it mean? Tell us more about what it means to have our Australian champion, Robert Reid, representing us in Scotland. It was great to talk to him earlier.
7: Oh, look, I think it's fabulous. And just our socials have gone off today, and so many people congratulating him. And I think the other lovely thing is we got in contact with the Scottish team who runs the Golden Spurtle, and they have been so incredibly generous with their knowledge, what they've learnt over 33 years of running the competition. They've shared ideas, they've shared rules, they've shared energy and enthusiasm. Mm. They did a lovely, lovely video which opened our day. The chief porridge chieftain over there did a video that opened our day. And so I think it's and they're so excited. They've been sending texts all day and on the socials. We can't wait to meet Robert, and we're so looking forward to him coming to Scotland. So I think it's fantastic. And as you said, Carolyn Velick, one of our judges yesterday, she actually won the creative section in Scotland last year. So she has been incredibly generous in saying to Robert, I will coach you. We are going to get you, the two of us are going to get you into top porridge form so you can represent Australia and you can take out the Golden Spurtle.
6: That's fantastic. As much as we congratulated Robert, we congratulate you and Pearly, the Pearly Spurtle team on your inaugural first year, and of course only onwards and upwards from here, Karina. Thanks for calling in. It's really great. It's been really great to talk to you.
7: Thank you so much for having me.
6: All the best. Karina Stafford there, organiser of the Pearly Spurtle. We got to get into the quiz, don't we? Let's do this. It is quiz time. Get in first by calling 1300 800 222 and get the first caller prize. That's 1300 800 222. And we thought tonight, while we play the quiz, Let's talk about the census, but in particular, what question would you put into the census? New questions for the 2026 census included, around gender and sexual orientation. Questions that have been changed include like ancestry and travel to work. But what would you put in?

0: Olivia Dean there with Man I Need. It is the quiz hour. I want your calls. I want your voices. I want to chat with you. I want to play trivia with you. All of it. Let's do this. 1-300-800-222. The first caller is an instant winner, no matter what happens with the quiz. You get the first question wrong, doesn't matter, you're getting a prize. We're sending you a book as your first caller prize. So do it. Pick up the phone, 1-300, if you haven't already, 800-222. And tonight, while we play the quiz, what question would you put into the census? I'm actually still thinking about it. I don't know. I reckon you guys, let's see where we land tonight. Let's see what kind of census, let's expand the census tonight and see what else we think we want to know, or just, you know, get an idea about, Australians, us, people, and how it can be helpful, how we can use that data, that information to just, make this, you know, amazing country that we live in better and better and better, to continue being prosperous and safe and secure. Wow. Okay. That was, you know, I'm getting a bit ahead of myself, carried away. But nah, what question would you put into the census while we play the quiz? 1-300-800-222.
1: I don't know what I'm going to find here.
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0: All right, our first caller and instant winner is Asha in Altona. Hey, Asha.
1: Oh, hello, Shireen. How are you?
0: I'm really well, thank you. You're our first caller and instant winner, so you're getting a prize.
1: Fantastic.
0: Yeah, no matter what. Yay!
1: Thank you. Great.
0: Cool.
1: Great.
0: So tell me, what question would you put in the census?
1: Okay, so I would say, do you prefer Vegemite or do you prefer a similar-looking product that might come from the UK? Because I'm born in Australia, but I'm a recent convert.
0: Ah, gotcha.
1: Yeah.
0: Right. Why is that important, that question? Look, hey, I mean,
1: Salty, more wholesome tasting, a little bit more forgiving on a piece of bread.
0: Okay, and you think, well, yeah, that needs to be, why does it need to be in the census, Sasha? What's your argument?
1: Because obviously, as Australians, we love our Vegemite, we love our, I'm not going to say any more brands, I'll get in trouble, but it's a staple in most households, but I think if you just give it a try, this other one, you might actually convert, which I have done.
0: Ooh. Okay. That is some data collection right there.
1: Yep.
0: Yep. Go on. Cool. All right, Asha. Our first question for the quiz tonight. Who's the current Victorian Premier?
1: Carol?
0: Yeah, good.
1: Ben Carol.
0: Nice work. Ben Carroll is correct, and we're off. All right, next question. Lagos is one of the most populous cities in Africa. In which country would you find it?
1: Nigeria.
0: Yeah, that's the one. Nigeria's correct. Who composed this very famous piece of classical music? You know?
1: Oh, my first thought is Beethoven, but I'm thinking Puccini.
0: It's it is not Puccini, unfortunately, but it doesn't
1: That's
0: matter.
1: Okay.
0: You kicked us off with the quiz and you're our first caller and we're sending you a book your way as your prize. Really nice to talk to you. Asha,
1: oh,
0: nice
1: thank
0: work.
1: Thank you so much.
0: Good
1: I'll
0: on you.
1: Keep listening. Thank you.
0: No worries. Have a good night. Don't go anywhere there, of course. We've got to grab your details and Joe will do just that. Asha, Daniel is in Yenda. Hey there, Daniel.
2: G'day.
0: Hello. What question would you put in the census?
2: Are you happy being Australian?
0: Oh, yeah. Okay. Fair enough. And that would, okay. Yeah. Would you, what's your argument for that?
2: Oh, are you happy?
0: Just like, gauging if you're happy.
2: You're not.
0: Yeah. Yeah. And would you have one of those bars, you know, to answer the question? It's the, on a scale of, you know, not at all and extremely, and then you can kind of go in between?
2: Yeah, I tell you, like, that could be racist or not, but I'm just, are you happy being Australian, yes or no?
0: Yeah. Oh, just yes or no. Okay. All right.
2: Yeah, that's if you're not, why are you here?
0: Okay. Yeah, or in terms of, you know, what is it about life and things that can potentially make it better.
2: I don't want to get into
0: All right, Daniel, let's go to the quiz. We are on a sound question. Who composed this very famous piece of classical music? Take a listen. It's not Puccini, do you know?
2: Is it a trick question?
0: No, just who composed that piece of classical music.
2: Oh, jeez.
0: No?
2: I feel like, I've got no idea.
0: Pass it on.
2: Thank you.
0: All right, Daniel, you have a good night. Tony is in Penshurst. Hey there, Tony.
3: What's the rain? How are you going?
0: Yeah, very well, thanks. So what question would you put in the census?
3: Do you have a pet?
0: All right.
3: This is lots of pets these days. So I'm seeing a lot more people walking dogs and I see cats roaming all over the place.
0: Yeah.
3: Yeah, I reckon.
0: I reckon getting an idea of what our pethood is like, yeah, it can be helpful, I reckon.
3: Yeah, good for the soul and for your health too. Keeps people happy.
0: Yeah, that's right. Animals. Yeah, fair enough. Mm. And, yeah,

0: because then you can kind of probably expand on it if you wanted to, right? Do you have a pet?
1: Yes.
0: Yes. What kind of pet?
1: Yeah.
0: Yep.
1: Dog or cat?
0: Yeah,
1: or
0: dog,
1: bird,
0: cat, bird.
1: Or whatever.
0: Yeah, hamster, fish. Mouse. I know, right? Or then other. Of
1: keep
0: course,
1: them going. That's
0: I know, right.
1: Right?
0: There'd have to be an other. How long have you had the pet? Have you always had pet? Mm. Like, you can just keep going.
1: Exactly. Yeah. You never stop.
0: Yeah, no, but fair enough. That kind of gives us an idea of, yeah, animals and, yeah, number of pets in Australia. And I reckon that kind of data can be beneficial.
1: Exactly.
0: Yeah.
1: Mm.
0: Now, do you want me to play that piece for you? I reckon you know it, Tony.
1: Oh, I'm not much of a music.
0: Do you want me to play it again?
1: Music. No, that's okay. I'll go bark.
0: Oh, bark. Love. No.
1: No.
0: Not,
1: thanks,
0: not, no worries. Lovely speaking with you too. Have a
1: Thank
0: good
1: you.
0: Night. Bye. Betty's in Dapto. Hey, Betty.
2: Hello, Serene.
0: How are you?
2: I'm good, thank you.
0: Very good. Have you, so what question would you put in the census?
2: What favourite radio, the radio station you listen to? Of course, it'd be ABC.
0: So what would be your argument for needing that in the census?
2: Oh, I'm not sure.
0: It doesn't matter, right? We're not talking about need. We're just talking about want, right?
2: What do you think, Adrian?
0: What does Adrian think?
3: No, I go along with that, but so they can judge how much money they're going to fork out.
0: Fair enough. Hey, we're on a sound question. Do you want me to play that piece of classical music for you again, Betty? I'm after the name of the composer.
3: Not really. We don't know, but...
0: Let me play it again. Let's see how we go.
2: I don't think it's Chopin.
3: No, I'll try it. We don't know.
2: Would it be Chopin?
0: Oh, no, it's not Chopin, unfortunately.
2: Can I say a couple of Cheerios before I go?
0: Of course you can.
2: To Tony in Engadine and Wayne in Foster. Please, and
0: of course.
2: Thank you very much.
0: Of course, Betty, anytime. You and Adrian have a great night.
3: Thank you.
2: You
0: Chat
2: too.
0: To you soon. Bye. Hold on.
2: Bye.
0: Bye. Wayne's in Gracemere. Hey there, Wayne.
4: Hey, how you going, mate?
0: I'm well, thank you. What question would you put in the census?
4: Can I have the lotto numbers for next Saturday night?
0: I say yes to that question in the census.
4: But everybody else will know.
0: That's true. Oh, you want it for yourself?
4: Ah, but no, if it was too much, I would definitely share.
0: You would share it, you reckon, Wayne?
4: My bloody oath.
0: What's too much?
4: 5 million.
0: You reckon 5 million's too much?
4: I reckon the way...
0: the way we are...
4: 500,000 would do me at the moment.
0: Yeah, okay. Easy done. That's all you need. It's enough. The rest of it we can share it amongst, or share it across amongst ourselves all. You reckon?
4: Yes. Yes, yes.
0: Yeah. Fair enough.
4: Anyhow,
0: I like it.
4: At
0: anyway,
4: the moment.
0: Yeah. What do you reckon? Do you know this classical?
4: Hang on. Before you say that, my wife is on here on the iPad.
0: Yep.
4: Doing the census now. Actually.
0: Oh, there you go.
4: Yeah.
0: There
4: but
0: you go.
4: That question didn't come up.
0: No, it doesn't. No, it doesn't, Wayne. And there isn't on the – I did mine the other day. There isn't a – how do you think – you know what? Maybe the census should ask us that question. What question would you put in the census? And that should be at the bottom of the census before we submit. Let's do that.
4: Yeah.
0: I know, right? Or any other feedback or something like that. All right, Wayne, we are on a sound question. I'm after the name of the composer for this very famous piece of classical music. I shall play it again. It's not
4: Chopin. I've
0: never heard
4: that.
0: You haven't?
4: I've never heard that. At the start of a country music song.
0: No, you wouldn't.
4: How about Beethoven?
0: Beethoven. Unfortunately, not Beethoven, Wayne, but it's been great to talk to you. Have a great night.
4: Good on you, mate.
0: All right, have a good night. Bye-bye. We're playing the National Weekend Evenings Quiz. The question we're up to, that piece I played, oh, look, I'm just going to play it again for you. Who composed this? I know someone knows this. Who composed this?

0: very famous piece of classical music. And before I play it, it's not Puccini, it's not Bach, it's not Chopin, and it's not Beethoven. Take a listen. Who's that? Who composed that piece of classical music? If you know the answer, you've got a call to play the quiz with me. 1300 800 222.
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1: Evenings.
0: Alrighty, we're playing the National Weekend Evenings Quiz. We're also talking about the census and what question you would put in it. On the text line, James Cabargo says, "Hi, Serene, I would like to see some questions about our environment and precious wildlife and how we can protect it for future generations in our census." Nice. I give a thumbs up. You've put a thumbs up emoji in that one, James. And Simon says, "What pet do you have?" Oh, Simon, there you go, echoing Tony as well. Tony said pets and what pet, yeah, finding out about pets in households should be something that should be included in the census. What about you? What do you think should be included in the census while we play the quiz? 1300 800 222. John is in Canberra. Hello there, John.
3: Hello. Hello, Serene. How are you?
0: I'm well, thanks. What question would you put in the census?
3: Well, I said to the producer, look, no more questions, thanks. The government already has enough data and they can extract everything else about me and everything else.
0: That's also true. That's a bit hard to argue with.
3: The truth is, I couldn't think of a question.
0: Okay.
3: But someone just said something about the environment. So, look, I'll go along with that.
0: Yeah.
3: I'll go with that one.
0: Yeah, fair enough. Right. It could be even just like our own backyards or the neighbourhood that we live in, the city we live in, the region, the rural area that we're in.
3: Yeah.
0: Giving an idea about that and, you know, hopefully, yeah, putting that to some good use. Yeah. Fair enough. Good on you, John. Now, I can play that piece of classical music for you again if you like, but I'm after the name of the composer. We've ruled out Bach, Chopin, Beethoven and Puccini. Do you want me to play it again?
3: No, it's okay. I'm glad you ruled out Chopin because I actually thought that was Nocturne by Chopin.
0: Yeah, no, not Chopin.
3: Wrong.
0: Mm-hmm.
3: So I'm just trying to think of classical composers that were well known for their piano music.
0: Yeah. But it's even that
3: and
0: particular piece.
3: I've heard that piece so many times before.
0: Yeah.
3: I'm going to say Debussy.
0: Oh, good on you, John. That's him, John. Claude Debussy. Sorry, John. Why not you, John? John.
3: Claude. Well, that was a guess, but it was a little bit. Yeah. Okay. I'll have to look the piece up because
0: It's called Clair de Lune.
3: Okay.
0: Yeah, right. That's the piece if you want to look that one up. Nice work. That is correct. Next question. Who was the first Indigenous Australian man to visit England and return?
3: Oh, was it Bennelong?
0: Yeah, that's the one.
3: Oh, okay.
0: Yep, I'd accept Bennelong. Woolaraware. I'm hoping that's right. And Bennelong, Woolaraware, Bennelong is correct. What kind of contest is the Golden Spurtle held annually in Scotland? If you were listening about an hour-ish ago, a little less, should help.
3: Would this be the porridge contest?
0: That's the one. The porridge making competition is correct. All right, name this song and the band or artist performing it here.
4: Just a low rent paying, palpitating, pop inside my shirt.
0: What's the name of that song and who sings it?
3: Okay, you're coming into my hearing aid, so can you just play it one more time,
0: yep,
3: please?
0: Yep, is the volume okay?
3: Yeah, it's okay.
0: Do you want me to take it down a notch?
3: Oh, that would be probably good, thank you.
0: Yeah, no worries. Here, I'll do that. Ready? Here it comes.
4: Just a low rent paying, palpitating, pop inside my shirt.
0: How's that?
3: No.
0: it didn't help, or
3: I've
0: that
3: got,
0: sound?

0: was
1: bad.
0: No idea. And, unless it's 60s and 70s, I'm pretty hopeless. So
1: I'm going to pass this one on, John.
0: So, look, you have a good night, Serene. It's lovely to hear your voice.
1: Oh, lovely to talk to you too. Nice work on Debussy. Have a great night, John. Thank you. Christine's in Newcastle. Hey there, Christine.
2: Hi there.
1: Hi. What question would you put in the census?
2: Oh, I would be asking something about environment or solar or water usage.
1: Oh, water usage. Yeah, interesting. Okay. Mm-hmm. On environment, what do you reckon? Where would you kind of skew? What would you narrow it to?
2: Gosh, what 10 things could you choose?
1: What's that say again? Sorry?
2: You could choose a million things.
1: I know, right? Think about yourself, like where you live, what you're, and then maybe go from there.
2: I'd probably ask questions something about, have I planted any trees?
1: Yeah, good one.
2: Or cut any trees down?
1: Good one. I think that's a good one. Yep, yep, yep. I reckon I'd give a thumbs up for that one, Christine, for sure. We were talking about Woody Meadows on the show on Friday and talking about, yes, there's trees, but also just in city areas, how just seeing a lot more of our sort of native shrubbery and plants a lot more just in our areas, and having more and more of those, and for the government and for councils, et cetera, to really step in to help elevate that. Along with trees. So it'd be really good to get an understanding, you know, nationally on, what we think.
2: And we should have stronger representation from people who are developing to, if they're wiping out whole local forests, then they should be planting more trees or providing park areas, more park. There's not enough of that happening.
1: Yeah, not enough of that. That's right. And anecdotally, and I think I've mentioned this on the show before, I mean, when I called my local council not too long ago asking them to plant a tree that they had cut down just on my strip, like on the communal strip, she had to double check that I was asking that I wanted it planted, not cut down.
2: No.
1: Yeah. She's like, oh, no, wait, do you mean cut down? I'm like, no, planted. She was surprised. She goes, oh, it's just that the majority of calls we get are about cutting down trees, not planting them. So that's a bit telling, Christine. So I'm with you. All right, to the quiz. We are on a sound question. Name this song and the band.
2: I rap for Debussy and I don't know this song.
1: Oh, you don't know this one?
2: Well, I know it in my head, but I don't know who it is.
1: How about I play it one more time, see if anything, you know, I don't know, Grey Matter. Okay. Oh, you don't sound very confident, but anyway, let's play it anyway.
3: It's just a Lauren paying half potatoes pop inside my shirt.
1: What do you reckon, Christine?
2: I'll pass it on.
1: You're going to pass it on? Okay.
2: The sound clues, but I don't know that one.
1: Aw, far out. I hate it when that happens. I get annoyed. Yeah, that's it. All right, Christine. Hey, really good to talk to you. Have a lovely rest
2: of the
1: evening.
2: And first time caller.
1: Oh, yay. Hang on.
3: First time caller.
1: Woohoo. Can't hang up without that playing. Thanks for shouting that out, Christine. Have a great night.
2: Thank you. You too.
1: Bye-bye. Steve's in Marcy Point. Hey, Steve.
4: Hey, good evening.
1: Good evening. What question would you put in the census?
4: How much should we tax the billionaires? What percentage should we tax them?
1: Yeah. I'm feeling that question. What's your argument?
4: I think the whole world is.
1: No, I know, right? I think you just answered my follow-up question there. What's your argument for it? The whole world. If you're after the name of the song and the person who sings it. Oh, no, we lost him. We lost Steve there. Hey, give us a call if you know the answer to this if you know the name of this song and the band or artist performing it here, take a listen.
3: It's just a Lauren paying half potatoes pop inside my shirt.
1: All right, who's that? Who's singing that and what's the name of the song? If you know, you've got to give me a call on 1-300-800-222. That's 1-300-800-222 while we play the quiz. Oh, Hang on. I've lost a button. All right, we might have to come back to that. Here we go.
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1: All right, we've got Steve back. We lost him. All right, Steve, hello, can you hear me?
13: Can you hear you, Serene? Good evening.
1: All right, good one. Good evening to you. Let's go to the question. I'm after the name of this song and the band or artist performing it. I played it, but do you want me to play it again for you?
13: No, I haven't a clue.
1: Oh,
13: I'm
1: you
13: sorry.
1: Don't know. No. You're going to have to pass it on.
13: No, I have an idea.
1: All right, no problem at all. You have a good night. Thanks, Steve.
13: Thank you.
1: Bye-bye. All right, over to you. Waiting for your calls. Someone knows this. I know it. 1-300-800-222. Have a listen. I'll play it again. Otherwise, I'm going to have to play like that thinking music. Just, you know, till someone calls in.
3: It's just a low-end paying pal potatoes pop inside my shirt.
1: All right, if you know the name of that song and the band or artist performing it, you've got to call and play the quiz with me. 1-300-800-222. That's 1-300-800-222. Oh, yay. The phone box in front of me is flashing with your calls. I love it when that happens. It's very exciting. It flashes like yellow and orange. It's very exciting. And then it's a steady yellow. And then I wait and then I pick up the phone and I chat with you. Someone on the text line said, sorry, I missed who was the classical composer. It was Claire Debussy. Claude Debussy. So, yes, we played that one a little bit earlier. Yeah, there was a few of you. We had quite a few jumping around on that one, Gershwin and Tchaikovsky, but we got there in the end with Claude Debussy. All right, Hannah's in Alice Springs. Hello there, Hannah.
14: Hello.
1: Hi. Tell me, what question would you put in the census?
14: What is your favourite native wildflower?
1: Oh, sweet. What's yours?
14: Billy button.
1: Oh, the billy button. Why?
14: 100%.
1: Oh, okay.
14: Because they are a pop of joy.
1: Oh, I'm looking it up. Isn't that? Oh, they really are.
14: Yeah, the round yellow ones. Yeah. They're so beautiful.
1: And what a great name too, the billy button.
14: Yeah.
1: That's very sweet. Do you, where are you at? Oh, Alice Springs. So do you, have the pleasure of seeing them, enjoying them?
14: Yeah, and we had so much rain earlier this year. It's going to be a really bumper wildflower season. It's going to be amazing.
1: Oh, awesome. Okay, cool. Beautiful, beautiful. They are, they're gorgeous. All right, cool.
14: Yeah, so good.
1: Favorite native wildflowers, a great question to add into the census. Nice. All right. You know it, don't you?
14: I do.
1: Yay. All right. I'm going to play the clue again. As soon as it stops, jump in with the name of the song and the name of the band or the artist. Here it goes.
14: Okay.
3: It's just a low-end paying pal of potatoes pop inside my shirt.
14: That is Heavy Heart by Tim Rogers.
1: By who?
14: Tim Rogers from UMI.
1: Oh, there we go.

0: Hannah, nice work. It is Heavy Heart by UMI. Well done. Yeah. Which party does Senator Sarah Hanson-Young represent?
1: The Greens.
0: The Greens. Who's the lead singer of Australian band Radio Birdman?
1: Oh, I'm here with my partner. Is he allowed to?
0: Absolutely. That's a brains trust.
1: Oh, Al, do you know?
2: No.
1: No, we don't know.
0: No?
1: No, but we're so excited to have been on the quiz.
0: Oh, yeah. Are you guys first-time callers?
1: Yes.
0: Oh, hang on.
3: First-time caller.
1: Yay.
0: Yay. And well done on Heavy Heart by UMI. Nice to talk to you and play the quiz with you, Hannah. Have a good night.
1: Thank you. You too. Bye.
0: Bye. Melissa's in Stanmore. Hey, Melissa.
4: Hi. How are you going, Renee?
0: I'm great. Thank you. What question would you put in the census?
4: We were just it's my daughter is here with me and she's 10 and we were only ringing in to answer the UMI question.
0: Uh-huh.
4: So we haven't got a good census question.
0: Oh.
4: If you could ask all of the people in Australia one question, what would you ask
0: them? Yeah, what would you ask them?
4: I don't know.
0: Here's some topic suggestions. We've had like environment, like some things on our environment and nature, how we interact with it. What about how many pets we've got? Animals?
4: How many pets?
0: Oh.
5: How many pets?
4: Yeah.
0: Do you have pets?
5: Yeah, I have a teacup cavoodle. Her name's Sky.
0: Sky, perfect. Yeah, I reckon how many pets we have, if any. I reckon that's a question that works in the census. Why not?
4: Yeah absolutely. We ask animals, about people, we need to ask about the pets.
0: Yeah, let's ask about our animals for sure. Nice work. All right, team, who's the lead singer of Australian band Radio Birdman? Do you know?
4: We have no idea.
0: No, you don't know.
4: No idea. No, but we were all
0: about
4: over the UMI.
0: The UMI one. Yep. Ah, just a matter of time.
4: That.
0: Don't be sorry. I'm sorry. And it's been really nice to talk to you guys, first time callers.
4: No, Joyce has called before.
0: Oh, perfect. Good stuff. Just in case, the last thing I wanted. Oh, you're all nice work. Can't let you go without playing first time callers if you are first time callers. So,
4: yeah,
0: well, glad to hear you back on the quiz again. And till next time, then, Melissa.
4: Great.
0: Thank
4: you. All right.
0: Have a good night.
4: See you later. Bye-bye.
0: I'm still waiting. I know someone knows the answer to this question. Who's the lead singer of Australian band Radio Birdman? If you know the answer, you've got a call to play the quiz with me. 1-300-800-222. And while you do that, the thinking music. I miss the popcorn music. Got to see if we can get the popcorn music back on this this little apparatus, this device. So I'm waiting to play the quiz with someone, with you. Question we're up to, who's the lead singer of Australian band Radio Birdman? Rob Younger. Oh, whoops! Joe's face. This is what maybe the thinking music's doing to me. I just gave you the answer. I don't think I've ever done that on the quiz before. We'll just have to move to the next question. I don't know, whatever makes you call and pick up and play the quiz with me. So we got that one out of the way. How about you just call and play the quiz with me? We've still got time before we get to the news. We need a winner tonight. That's a must. And I've totally just helped you out with the answer to this question. So if you were listening, you're one up already. Who's the lead singer of Australian band Radio Birdman? 1-300-800-222. Come on. We need to have a quiz winner tonight and we've still got some time. All right, Mel's in Victoria. Hello there, Mel.
6: Hello, Serene. How are you?
0: I'm very well, thank you. Tell me, what question would you put in the census?
6: I wouldn't put any in. I'd take several out.
0: Ah, fair enough.
6: Just too personal.
0: Yep.
6: Too personal. Look, fair enough if they want to know how many are living in the place, but
0: yep.
6: Gee whiz, they want to know what colour undies you've got.
0: Oh. So you'd be on the side, you're more of a, let's just take some out rather than adding some in.
6: Exactly.
0: Okay. Now, if you were listening carefully in terms of the question that we're up to in the quiz, then I've definitely helped you out. Do you know who the lead singer of the Australian band Radio Birdman is?
6: Yes, Rob Younger.
0: Nice work. Oops, bring that up. Rob Younger is correct. Did you hear me blurt out the answer?
6: No, I didn't.
0: Oh, didn't you? I did.
6: No,
0: I was kind of
6: I was talking to you.
0: Oh, you're talking to Joe.
6: Producer, yeah.
0: You're talking to Joe. Yeah, I did. I'm sitting there just, you know, the thinking music's on in the background. I'm just chilling, looking at the screen, reading words. So I love it. Chris in the Southern Waters texts in saying, "Hi, Serene, you just got a question right." Yes, I did.
6: Well done.
0: I love how you can all just take this in good fun. It's wonderful.
6: Oh, absolutely.
0: Yeah, awesome.
6: Life's too difficult. You've got to have a laugh.
0: Absolutely. Good on you, Mel, and good on you, Chris. Thanks for that text. All right, the next question, Mel. What's the official currency of Qatar?
6: Of where?
0: Of

0: Qatar. Qatar. Q-A-T-A-R. Qatar,
1: oh,
0: yes.
1: Sorry.
0: No, yeah. I was pronouncing it. Yeah, Qatar.
1: There's, no, you're right, yeah, I think.
0: Good. No,
1: yeah.
0: No, all good. Qatar, yes.
1: Ooh, that, I don't know. I don't think.
0: What do you reckon?
1: Oh, no, I wouldn't have a clue.
0: No,
1: sorry.
0: Don't be sorry at all. Well done on Radio Birdman. Let's pass that one on. So good to talk to you, Mel, and play the quiz
1: you
0: with you.
1: Too,
0: have
1: Serene.
0: A great
1: you too. Bye. Bye.
0: Graham's in Brisbane. Hello there, Graham.
2: Oh, really? Okay,
0: yes,
2: here I am.
0: Here you are indeed. What question would you put in the census?
2: Oh, gone.
0: Don't know. Put on the spot.
2: What's your hobby?
0: Yes. You know what? I was thinking about that too. I think that's a great idea. That's awesome.
2: What are Nobody's got hobbies anymore.
0: What's that? I know. Well, actually, again, on Friday night last week on the show, we were talking about this whole skills sharing and these old traditional skills kind of making a comeback, like arts and crafts and wood carving and all sorts of things. So,
2: yeah, I'm a hobby machinist, but I'm terrible at it. But anyway,
0: oh, look, what's a hobby machinist?
2: Yeah, I built tethered race cars. But anyway,
0: that's look, awesome.
2: It might be the Riel.
0: It is the Riel. Nice work.
2: Oh, my God.
0: It is the Riel. I'll just repeat the question for our listeners. What is the question was, what is the official currency of Qatar? It is the Qatari Riel. So well done on that one, Graham. Nice work.
2: No, it's a problem. I've got to answer another question now.
0: You do? It's a problem. Look, it depends on your perspective, right? Half glass full, half glass empty.
2: The milk stain at the bottom of the...
0: That's it. All right. Let's do this. Let's see how you go. Look, it is a sound question. I'm after the name of this song and the band or artist performing it here. Take a listen.
3: It's 4 in the morning, the end of December.
2: Lord. For goodness sake.
0: Do you know the name of that song and who sings it?
2: Marianne? Is it? God bless Marianne. It's definitely Leonard Cohen.
0: It is Leonard Cohen. It is. Do you want me to play it again for you to see if the name crisps up in your mind?
2: Oh, it will.
0: Okay, let's go. So it is Leonard Cohen. Nice work. Now, what's the name of the song?
3: It's 4 in the morning, the end of December.
2: Oh,
0: come on, Graham.
2: I'm sorry.
0: No, it's not coming.
2: I keep on thinking Marianne Faithful, but it's not. It's God Bless Marianne. No. Am I out?
0: Well, I don't know. Have you submitted an answer yet to the name of the song? I thought you were just thinking out loud.
2: I knew it was Leonard Cohen.
0: Yep.
2: For goodness sake. No, I'm hopeless.
0: No, it's no, oh, you're not hopeless. The brain's just...
2: Marianne is
0: the one you're thinking.
2: Name.
0: Yeah, no. Yeah. Unfortunately, yeah. I don't know if that's in the song, to be honest.
2: I'm gone. I'm
0: not gone at all. You gave us the Riel on the question. It's been really nice to chat with you, Graham. Have a great night. Thanks a lot.
2: Serene, thank you very much.
0: Thank
2: you're
0: you.
2: A lovely person.
0: Back
2: you're
0: at
2: amazing
0: you.
2: Talent on Australian radio. Oh, thank you very much.
0: Oh, thanks very much, Graham. I really appreciate that. Have a great night. That's awesome. Peter's in Canberra. Hey there, Peter.
4: Hello.
0: Hello. What question would you put in the census?
4: Oh, I know this sounds a bit dull, but I'd like to ask people if they have private health insurance or not.
0: Okay. Yeah.
4: Because we don't have enough data on the demographics of people with private health insurance.
0: Fair enough.
4: We can't match it up to the tax system and so on.
0: Yeah.
4: Sorry, I work in statistics.
0: Yeah, hey. Hey, data collection, come on, if there's an opportunity.
4: Right, yeah.
0: Hey, fair enough. And yeah, fair enough. All right, Peter, to the quiz. Now, we've got a little piece of music by Leonard Cohen. Thank you, Graham, for getting that. So he's helped us out here. We know it's Leonard Cohen. We just need the name of the song. Here's the clue again for you, Peter.
3: It's 4 in the morning. The end of December.
0: Do you know the name of the song?
4: Not off the top of my head. I only know two Leonard Cohen songs. And I hate Hallelujah.
0: No?
4: We'd have to guess. Is it named It's 4 in the Morning?
0: Oh, no.

0: It's not that one.
1: Oh, well.
0: Oh, well. Worth a guess anyway. Hey, Peter, really
1: happy to be here.
0: Yeah, we're happy. That's what I was going to say. It's been really great to chat with you. Have a great night.
1: Thank you very much.
0: All right, you take care. Okay. Bye-bye.
1: Bye.
0: All right, come on. Help us out. We're getting close to the news. We are close. We need a winner tonight. Graham has helped us out with this sound question by letting us know it is a Leonard Cohen song, but I need the name of the song. I'm going to play it again for you.
2: It's 4 in the morning, the end of December.
0: All right, what's the name of that Leonard Cohen song? If you know the answer, you've got a call to play the quiz with me. You could be tonight's quiz winner. 1-300-800-222 is the number to call to play the quiz with me. Let's get to going.
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0: We're playing the National Weekend Evenings quiz. We're talking about the census and what question you would put in it. Damien is in Aberfoyle Park. Hello there, Damien.
7: Hi, g'day.
0: Hello. What question would you put in the census?
7: Oh, I, you know, looking at my glass, would say, what do Australians need to do to save the wine industry?
0: Okay. All right.
7: They're all suffering, and I'm doing my bit.
0: Okay. Fair enough. So that's what you would put in it. So that's kind of in under sort of a food and drink category, which I don't think is in the census at all. Then when it comes to, you know, yeah, the things we think about when it comes to, yeah, consumption, what we eat, what we drink. So there you go. So it'd be that for you, Damien. Yeah.
7: That would be my call.
0: That would be yours. You
7: know, there's a lot of people out there that are, you know, suffering and trying to make a living growing grapes. Mm. How do we help them?
0: How you help them? Fair enough. Okay. All right. To the quiz, do you know the name of that Leonard Cohen song? I can play the clue for you again if you want.
7: No. I know it's Leonard Cohen, but I'm going to have to get... Well, actually, no. Play it again.
0: Yeah, I'll play it again for you.
7: I'm going to guess the lyric.
0: We've ruled out it's 4 in the morning,
7: mm-hmm.
0: just to let you know, and I'll play the clue for you again. Here it comes.
2: It's 4 in the morning. The end of December.
7: Random guess. A Time to Remember would be the name of the song.
0: Unfortunately, it is not A Time to Remember. I'm sorry about that, Damien.
7: I could have mimicked that noise.
0: Yeah. Fair enough. All good. I'm sorry about that one, but it's been good to talk to you. Have a great night.
7: And you too.
0: Thanks a lot. Take care. That's the gong as well, which means this question will be our last question for the quiz. Oren's in Katoomba. Hello there, Oren.
8: Hello.
0: Hi.
8: Good evening.
0: Hello. Tell me, what question would you put in the census?
8: I'd probably put what kind of relationships you would have, so monogamous or non-monogamous.
0: Oh, okay.
8: Yeah.
0: Fair enough. Cool. Okay. So you pop in there, because there have been, I think, on the new, in terms of the new questions for this census, there are, I think, extra questions, new questions included, yeah, gender and sexual orientation, so kind of in that space. All right. All right, Oren, we need a quiz winner tonight. I feel like you will be one of them. Do you know the answer to that Leonard Cohen clue? Hello, baby.
8: I
0: love it. Leave her, or him, leave him, leave him. Do you know the answer to that Leonard Cohen clue?
8: Yeah.
0: I'm after the name of the song, sorry.
8: It's either Famous Blue Raincoat or Favourite Blue Raincoat. Do I have to give you a specific one?
0: Sure, but I'm going to pay it anyway. Go ahead.
8: Go with
0: your first gut instinct.
8: Famous Blue Raincoat.
2: Your famous blue raincoat was torn at the shoulder.
0: Oren, nice work, which also means... You are...

0: tonight's quiz winner. How good's that?
1: It's fantastic.
0: Yeah,
1: thank you.
0: Nice work. It's awesome. So I'm going to pop you on hold. Joe's going to take down your details so we can send you the ABC Evenings Quiz Fridge Magnet as your prize, along with a book. So let him know. So let him know what genres you're into, and we will see what we can find.
1: Oh,
0: all right. I know. How exciting. Oren and Katoomba, congratulations again.
1: Thank you so much. Have a good night.
0: No worries. You have a good night too. Well done. And well done to you all. Another fun quiz. It's always a load of fun with you when the quiz comes around. The quiz, of course, is back for our New South Wales ACT Canberra. I think that's the mix-up for weekday evenings with Renee Crosh. You can also listen back on the ABC Listen app, because there's basically a quiz pretty much every night of the week. And then don't forget, there's the Mighty Challenge on Nightlife. We love quizzes here on ABC Radio. And importantly, it means we just get to hang out with you, play some fun trivia on a weekend, and also have some really interesting chats and hear about your stories, experiences, life and travels and all sorts of things. We do love it. All right, the news is next. Then in Niche Jobs, we're going to meet a bull rider. Fifth generation bull rider, actually. So really looking forward to that when that comes around. Then I want to chat with you about the beach. And whether you say yay or nay to ever reserving a spot on the beach or parks and the like.
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3: ABC News, I'm Eliza Getzy. Police say they found a body believed to be that of a female in a suitcase in the New South Wales Southern Tablelands. Officers were called to Walgan Road at O'Allen, about 60 kilometres southeast of Goulburn, just before 1 o'clock this afternoon, where they say they made the discovery. A crime scene has been established and the suitcase has been seized to undergo forensic examination as detectives start their investigation. The body is yet to be formally identified. Triple zero calls have been disrupted amid a major telecommunications outage in remote far north Queensland. Here's Frances Dew.
4: Parts of Cape York have been without phone and internet services since last night. Telstra says a bushfire damaged one of its cables near Weipa, cutting services to several communities. Marpoon, Weipa, Napranum and Arakoon are among towns affected. The outage has hit mobile, fixed line and ADSL services. Telstra says technicians are travelling from Cairns to Weipa and are working to restore services tonight. The federal government says the 000 custodian has been briefed and is monitoring the situation. Optus says some of its customers in the area have also been affected.
3: An air traffic ground controller and a tug operator have been stood down after a Jetstar and a Qatar Airways plane were involved in a near-miss incident on the tarmac at Sydney Airport this morning. Victoria Pengilly has the details.
5: Transport investigators say Jetstar A320 en route to the Gold Coast was taxiing around 7 a.m. this morning when its flight crew observed a Qatar Airways Boeing under tow from an aircraft tug. Jetstar says its pilots were under instruction from air traffic control and were forced to brake quickly to avoid colliding. A crew member was injured and treated for a wrist injury. There was also damage to a connection between the Qatar plane nose gear and aircraft tug. It's bad timing for Air Services Australia, which says it's now reviewing the incident. On Saturday, 150 flights were delayed as a result of rostering issues. The Transport Safety Bureau is calling for any CCTV to be handed in to help with their investigation.
3: Thai police say the teenager behind a deadly school shooting outside Bangkok on Friday had an air gun confiscated by a teacher last year and had watched violent content online. The 14-year-old allegedly shot dead his grandparents at home before killing another six people at his school and turning his gun on himself. The Thai government is moving to tighten gun laws and is promising new safety protocols for schools as investigations continue into the mass shooting. Authorities in China are warning of potential floods and landslides, with Typhoon Dolphin set to make landfall in the

0: country. Larry Buttrose has more.
1: The storm is predicted to cross the coast later tonight or early tomorrow, bringing high winds and torrential rain across a swathe of eastern China. Shanghai's two airports have cancelled more than 1,300 flights, ships have been ordered back to port, and authorities have relocated around 300,000 people as China prepares for Typhoon Dolphin. Earlier, it brought heavy rain to northern Taiwan after sweeping through Japan's southern Okinawa prefecture, where it injured six people and cut power to more than 50,000 buildings.
0: A rare turtle washed up on a British beach is about to start its 8,000-kilometre journey home to the Gulf of Mexico. Here's the BBC's Dan Moffat.
2: Rossi has been on a journey that not many other sea turtles of his kind make. After being found close to death 3 years ago, he was nursed back to health by the team at the Anglesey Sea Zoo. The journey back to his native home in the Gulf of Mexico has been carefully planned, including the construction of a special temperature-controlled crate for him and the completion of complex international paperwork to allow him to travel. Rossi will begin the long journey in style, in a helicopter from Anglesey to Heathrow Airport, before he boards a flight to Houston in Texas.
0: And in the NRL, St George Illawarra has scored just its third win of the season with a stunning upset over Cronulla Sutherland. Here's ABC Sports' Andrew Moore.
3: The Sharks had won 9 of their last 10 games and being in the top 4, a hot favourite, but it was St George Illawarra who put together an 80-minute effort of great enthusiasm, but the game wasn't sealed until a brilliant try finished off by Setu Tu, the Dragons winger, in the 77th minute. Dragons 24 over Cronulla Sutherland 16. Meanwhile, earlier at Canberra Stadium, a high-scoring affair saw the Newcastle Knights defeat the Raiders and really put an exclamation point on Canberra's hopes of reaching the finals. Knights 30 beat the Raiders 24. Andrew Moore, ABC Sport, Sydney.
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5: Hello, hope you're enjoying your Sunday night. Niche Jobs is in a tick, and this week we meet a fifth generation bucking bull breeder and rodeo bull rider. Then we're chatting with you. I want to chat with you about the beach and reserving a spot. Is it okay or is it not okay?
4: Evenings.
5: Every Sunday, we like to talk to people about their niche jobs. The other day, I was catching up with a friend who had started a new job, and she was saying how excited she was to get in there and grab the new job by the horns. Well, this week, we'll meet someone whose niche job is literally grabbing his work by the horns. Jason Gill is a professional bull rider, and he joins us now. Jason, welcome to Weekend Evenings.
6: Hi, how you doing, guys?
5: Very well, thank you. Very well, thank you. So, Jason, let's start from the beginning, shall we? How old were you when you first started bull riding?
6: 12-year-old.
5: Wow. And how did you get involved?
6: Well, my family have been involved in rodeo since it began in this country. My father and his father before him, and it just goes back to the original Gill brothers that more or less started rodeo in this country. So, yeah, I'm fifth generation. My kids are sixth generation. And I have a grandchild now that's seventh generation rodeo and bulls and horses and whatnot that comes with it, yeah.
5: Jason, what's it like carrying on a five-generation family legacy in bull riding? My producer and I, Al, were just thinking about legacies and things that are passed on from generation to generation, and it kind of feels like it's not so much the case or it's the common thing now in our modern world, perhaps. So what's it like?
6: Yeah, a few things, I suppose. Yeah, there's pressure there at times because we're the oldest family in rodeo in Australia, and we do promote that we are the oldest. And so we're sort of setting standards there that are getting passed on down through the generations to the younger ones. But as my father said only just the other day, we should be passing everything we can down and keeping every old photograph and every bit of history and writing it down, because We do know there is a few ways in our country at the moment we seem to do be losing a little bit of our heritage in some areas, but you can get it back.
5: So you have many family heirlooms or memorabilia related to bull riding?
6: Oh, yeah. Yeah, yeah. My family.
5: Do you have a favourite?
6: Yeah, probably 1981 when I won the junior all-round title. Mm-hmm. That was fun. It was a good bunch of kids, Glendon Allen and Mark Brennan's and me cousin Peter Gill. There was a lot of good riders and it was a fun time. At that time in the pros, which was the ARRA back then, steer riding was only just getting going. So we were sort of the pioneers for that. Now you won a gold buckle and I still have that gold buckle today. So yeah, that's probably my most favourite thing, even though I did reach a lot of bigger heights in the professional bull riding. I don't know, I just seem to always go back
5: to... You go back to that one.
6: Yeah.
5: Mm. What's the most valuable lesson you've learned from your family's bull riding tradition?
6: In bull riding?
5: Yeah.
6: Don't get on if you're not going to have a go.
5: Oh, okay. Can you elaborate on that?
6: Near. Well, that means don't come near the chutes. You're wasting everybody's time they're trying to help you. You know, your heart has to be in it. You know, 220%. If it's not, you'll get shown up pretty quick. You know, a bull will get you up against the fence and giving you a hook, and or he might be a scary one to draw, and people can tell if you're 220% into it or not.
5: Are there any historical family stories about bull riding that have become legendary, Jason?
6: Oh, yeah, there's heaps of them. My uncle, Peter, he won the Australian title in 1961. He was credited as sort of being one of the best bareback riders Australia's ever had on the horses. But he won the bull riding title. I lost it on me. It was at the national finals. If I would have rode time on my last bull, the 8 seconds, I would have won it. But I lost it on the last ride. So, yeah, he's got plenty of good stories I could tell you about him. But my uncle Brian, who was Peter's brother, there was the three sons of Jack Gill Sr. It was Jack Gill Jr., Brian Gill and Peter Gill. They were the original Gill brothers rodeo in this country that blazed a trail up and down the eastern states with the Wild West buck jump shows. And they had, you know, the likes of Tex Morton and Buddy Williams and all them great singers back in the day. They used to travel with them with the shows and they all cut their teeth on the buck jump shows. Like most of the best cowboys back in the 70s and that, they all come from the buck jump show background because they were riding 7 nights a week in every different town. And they had to move this big tent and this big show with about 8 or 10 big trucks and trailers. And they became that fit and that good at riding. And then they would go onto the national circuit and the likes of Errol Lathers and Kenny Coleman's, and they all came from the buck jump show era. So the stories from our family, you know, there's been lots of stories wrote on us, but there's never been one individual book. And my dad is 87 now.
5: Wow.
6: He had his 80th year this year at Wagga Rodeo that he's been active in rodeo in this country. And, you know, I don't think no one else has done 80 years active before him. It's a first.
5: Right.
6: And he still works, you know, 8 hours a day. He still feeds up. He still builds. He still paints. And he's 87.
5: Wow.
6: He drives trucks.
5: Still got his help.
6: So, well, he comes from that rugged background of when they started. He was in wagons when his father was running the shows, the buck jump shows, when they were growing up as little kids. They went up from Brisbane to Cairns when there was no bitumen road, and they had wagons with mules and Brahma bulls and that walking along. So, you know, and then they'd get to Cairns and then they'd load everything on the train and come back.
5: We're finding out what it's like to be a professional bull rider with my guest, Jason Gill, retired bull rider. And Jason Gill's family's been at the forefront of Australian rodeo for over 150 years. Gill was once one of Australia's best riders, winning the National Finals Radio Championship in 87 and 89 before stepping away from the ring in 1995. How did your family, Jason, first get involved in bull riding 5 generations ago?
6: Well, they were my grandfather

0: the dominant animal, and it just took off like that. So, yeah, they sort of were there at the forefront right from the very beginning. So it more or less, in one way, you could say they were there at the right time and it fell in their lap, or they were just, you know, the very first to think it up and say, well, this is going to work.
1: Yeah.
0: Everyone's going to want to watch a cowboy try and ride a big, mean, one-ton Brahma bull, and that's more or less how it started. And then Grandpa passed that on down to his sons, you know, Jack Jr. and Brian and Peter. And then they started riding from a very young age and didn't stop for their whole life.
1: Training the next generation and the next generation to continue the family tradition. Jason, have you introduced any modern innovations, or just innovations in general, to your family's traditional approach?
0: Yeah, like with the breeding in rodeo now, we were the first ones to really breed what we call today's professional buck and horse and today's professional bull. That started with my grandfather, and no sooner had he done that that then other breeders and other contractors caught on and they started doing the same as well. You know, Gary McPhee's and Bert Hall's and Ian Wayne's and different people that were in the job, they caught on. And so the breeding side has taken over so big and it's so exciting. Everybody wants to own a rodeo bull at the moment.
1: Okay.
0: Whether you're a celebrity or or a politician or a singer, everyone's buying shares in rodeo bulls. So it's good for our sport.
1: Yeah. So let's get to bull riding itself. What's the longest you've managed to stay on a bull?
0: Well, as you know, it's only 8 seconds. So you've just got to make the hooter, which is 8 seconds.
1: Yeah.
0: And then you've got to get off as quick as you can and hit the ground running. And hopefully the clowns have got your back. Clowns. And if they're average clowns, they haven't got your back. And sometimes you get gored and hooked and thrown around like a rag doll.
1: Oh, gosh. Jason, do you have any pre-ride rituals or superstitions maybe?
0: Yeah, I always put my left boot on first.
1: Yep.
0: And a cowboy.
1: Why the left, not the right?
0: Well, I'm left-handed.
1: Okay.
0: That's why I do it. Yeah. Okay. My dad was left-handed and I am. My other two brothers are right-handed, but, yeah, I'm left-handed. And you don't put your cowboy hat on the bed. You don't do that. That's all cowboys don't do that.
1: That's a cowboy ritual. No cowboy hats on the bed.
0: No cowboy hats on the bed. And when you come to my fire at my camp, say we're at a rodeo ground and whatnot.
1: Yeah.
0: You don't come there and you don't pick a piece of wood up and put it on the fire unless you're asked by the person who lit the fire at that camp.
1: Oh, okay.
0: And the worst thing you can do is spit in his fire.
1: Okay. Why would you spit in a fire?
0: Well, it's just if they're chewing tobacco or guys that are, you know,
1: so
0: young,
1: experienced
0: and cocky. Yeah, well, it's disrespectful. Yeah. The fire at the rodeo camp has so many rules and regulations.
1: Right. And there's a lot of etiquette, it sounds like it. There's etiquette.
0: Well, to the point of where there was plenty of fist fights when you walked up and you didn't respect the campfire the right way, there'd be a knuckle on and then that guy would be told why and how that happened. And that same guy would come back later and make amends, normally always, because that's how the old days were.
1: It's got to happen.
0: People would always shake hands and they would move on because there was always a life lesson in it 90% of the time. Not like today, but back then it was for a lesson, not for ego or you know, anything bad. It was just that way. So blokes would always come back and say, oh, geez, I'm sorry, Jack. I should have known better. I should have known, you know, to check with you before I'd done that, you know.
1: Yeah.
0: And then Jack would say, not a problem, old cowboy. You're welcome anytime. Here you go. Yeah,
1: and then just you bury it, done, move on. It's good.
0: And they would have a sip of plonk. My grandfather liked having a sip of plonk around the campfire, and he'd give him a bit of green ginger or a bit of his plonk. He'd give him a nip of that.
1: Okay. So a little bit about injuries. What's been your worst injury from bull riding?
0: Myrtleford in, I think it was 88 or 89. I'd broke a couple of ribs a week before.

0: at home practicing, and I strapped them up. My dad told me the great idea of strapping them up with this white cloth around my ribs, and he said, "You'll be right." And I was, while I was up on top of the bull, but then I got down the side of him a little bit out of shape, and the pain that went through my ribs stopped me from pulling myself back up on top. So then I slipped underneath him, and I was still tied on him. So if I could have let go a bit earlier, I would have got thrown away a bit. But I clamped up, and you can't clamp up in bull riding, and that's the worst thing. You tighten up, you stay with him, and then I fell underneath him, and he put a foot. Look, I felt it went right through me, because back in those days, we never had vests. Today, the guys have got vests. Like, we should have had them back then, you know, protective vests, and they're padded 50 or 60 mil, and that would have helped. But anyway, broke every rib, half of them in two and three places, just snapped them, punctured me lungs, and a few other things. The bleeding was bad anyway. So I'm out of action for, I don't know, 2 months. And I come back and I was going good, and then got right back into it. And then I'm at Wollongong, and a big bull that couldn't buck real good, of Gary McPhee's. I got off it, and it was that big, it threw me in the air. And when I hit the ground, my legs buckled and I fell on my butt.
1: Oh, goodness.
0: I was sitting up straight, and he come around from behind, and he pushed me that far forward, my head down into the dirt, that my legs stayed straight. I didn't get to roll over in a ball, so he broke me back.
1: Oh.
0: And, just tore everything there. So they carted me out of there, and then I was out for about another 6 months. And then when I tried to come back, like, the specialists were advising me against it. But a physio, Sue Kerwin, she was great. She got me fitter than ever. And I come back and had a few rides. But, you know, when you just know that it's time, and you know that the injury can maybe cop one more bad one, or it won't.
1: Yes. Yeah, at that point.
0: Yeah, that point was there, and I had to make a decision. Mm. And I sort of got 3 or 4 years cut off my career short.
1: Mm. But it was, you made the call thinking that that's the right thing to do for you.
0: You just don't know. You don't know. So,
1: and you've got to weigh up the risks.
0: And you laughed everybody about it, but you're not laughing on the inside.
1: Yeah, of course. I could only imagine. Which Australian rodeo event is your favourite to compete in, Jason?
0: The bull riding.
1: The bull riding. Yeah.
0: Yeah.
1: The bull riding.
0: Without
1: a doubt. Why? Why the bull riding?
0: The adrenaline rush, to this day, that's what every bull rider that retires, you miss that feeling of being there at the shoots with, 30, 40, 50 other guys that are all trying to win the same as you. But there ain't one of them that wouldn't give his shirt off his back for you if you never had enough money to pay your entry fees, or you didn't have enough to go to the next rodeo next week.
1: Mm.
0: I grew up in an era where people were that giving that they wouldn't care if it took you 2 years to pay it back. They would give you your entry fees, they'd help you. And then, so you're behind the chutes of all these guys that you respect. And then the adrenaline starts kicking in as soon as they start moving the bulls around and putting them up the race to go into the chute. The hairs on the back of your neck standing up, and you've got to control your emotions so that you don't get too worked up. Otherwise, you'll fall off as the gate opens. You can't be too worked up, but you also can't be too half asleep. You've got to get a happy medium where when the gate clicks, your movements take over, if you know what I mean. You don't
1: go
0: so fast, you don't have time to think. So your body's got to be ready to react to every move that bull makes. And that's that mind control that you've been doing out the back for an hour of just pumping it into your head. You've been on this bull before. You know this is roughly what he's going to do. You've got to be there every jump, and you just keep talking to yourself and talking yourself up. So when the gate opens, it just happens. So that's the way.

0: good bull riders go about it. Yeah.
1: Yes. Well, you've pretty much led us into how, and well, that's, and how do you prepare for that physically for competitions?
0: We just used to play a lot of squash.
1: Oh, okay. Cool.
0: And we play
1: That's probably, that's music to my ears. For some reason, I much prefer keeping fit by playing sport rather than going to like a gym and working out.
0: We went to the gym and then we were told by the older guys, no, stop the gym.
1: Oh, okay. Really?
0: Because, well, it's bull riding's like more 80% mental and 20% physical. How fit you are. So your mind and your mind control and your heart and your wits and everything have to have a full control more than, you know, you need to be fit, but you don't need to be in the gym every day because you can't outstrength the bull.
1: How has the Australian bull riding scene changed since you started?
0: It's rode a wave. It's rode like a few waves.
1: Okay.
0: It started where the big stations would bring in their big wild bulls off the stations, and they were pretty wild man-eaters because no one had ever been on their backs before. So they were pretty hard on the cowboys starting out back in those early, late 50s, early 60s. Today, it's never been better for a professional bull rider than the what we're in right now, because all of the bulls are bred for the sport. They're pampered like kings themselves. So they're bucking professionally more now than back when the guys started all those years ago, because it's just evolved over all them years.
1: Mm.
0: And we're breeding a type of bull now that the cowboys can score really big points on, because we've mixed the bloodlines up that much, you know, with all the great bulls from the past, you know, Bambis and Earthquakes and Insanities. All these bulls have got their bloodlines mixed up in a lot of the bulls that are bucking today, especially mainly in our pen. But we did sell a lot of our heifers to different people, like a lot of the other big contractors done. So it's got that mixed up that the bulls are just so cool now that it's better for the cowboys. You know, they know it's their job. And soon as the rider's off their back, they just poke out the back and they go and sit down and they wait till they get on the truck, go home a few hours. And when they're unloaded, they're back on their big grain bins full of grain, the best hay, the best drenches and everything. And they lay around and they might go to a show again in a few weeks' time.
1: Mm-hmm.
0: So they've got a life of luxury, the rodeo bull now, too, compared to, you know, the early days, because there's a living there for the contractor to take their good bull to the good events.
1: Okay.
0: So, you know, if you're getting your bills paid, well, obviously, you know, everybody around you gets looked after better too. And that, and in the bull riding game, well, it's a bucking bull that's, you know, a pretty pampered animal at the moment, yeah.
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1: You're with me, Serene Damaki, on ABC Radio's National Weekend Evenings. If you have just joined us, we are with retired professional bull rider Jason Gill, who has taken us into his incredible world over five generations of bull riding in Australia. So to the bulls themselves now, Jason, what's the name of the most challenging bull you've ever ridden?
0: That was Bambi.
1: Bambi.
0: yes.
1: That's a good name for a bull.
0: It's a little, well, I gave him the name.
1: Oh, right, okay.
0: I gave it to him because he was totally the opposite of what he was. He was a great big white monster.
1: Mm-hmm.
0: He weighed nearly a ton. He was one of the bigger bulls on the circuit.
1: Mm.
0: And he had the biggest horn span, biggest set of racks that we call them, and he knew how to use them.
1: Mm-hmm.
0: And he was, yeah, I rode him once at Dubbo Rodeo, but in our sport, we give credit where it's due to. When I did ride him, it was his first big year on the circuit, and it was at the end of the year where he was a tiny bit tired, and then they had 4 inches of rain the night before the rodeo, and that muddied all the arena.

0: up a fair bit. So the odds came in my favour a lot more. He was a little bit tired. The arena was too boggy for him to really get his good bucks in.
1: Yeah.
0: So I give credit where it's due. Mm. I went to America in 91, and when I came back, the first rodeo I came back, I drew Bambi, and he threw me that hard. That was at Parramatta Football Stadium in Sydney. He threw me that hard that I was seeing stars for 2 days.
1: Oh, dear.
0: I didn't get on a bull half as good in America as what I got on that night at Parramatta.
1: Wow.
0: I got on some good bulls in America too, but none like that.
1: None like that one. So how do you come up with the names for your bulls?
0: It's strange. I honestly don't know.
1: Don't know. What's the craziest name for a bull you've heard?
0: Well, I can tell you some names of some of the best bulls from the 80s, which we had. There was a lot of contractors had some great bulls in the 80s. There was Ariat's Evil Dead, Pulp Fiction, Freckles Brown, Schlesinger, who I named after the shoe. I like Schlesinger.
1: So he got called.
0: Then there was Rocky.
1: That's great.
0: Simba, Sugar Bear, 747.
1: So there's no strategy or anything. It just kind of comes.
0: The trick is not to put the name. If he's going to be a good bull, don't put the name on him too early.
1: Oh, okay. Give him some time.
0: Well, yeah, because once he's stuck with the name, he's stuck with it. Once everybody starts calling him Tom Thumb, for example, it's stuck on him and you can't change it.
1: Yeah.
0: But then you realise he's not really a Tom Thumb. He's actually a Bambi and he should have been. Yeah, so the trick is not to throw the name on him.
1: Yeah, don't call it too soon. Don't call it too soon. Jason, how has growing up in a bull riding dynasty shaped your identity as an Australian?
0: I think in a great way, because I understand a lot of people's backgrounds because of being my family so long in the sport. I know a lot of range of people from the cutting industry, the camp drafting, to the circus world. I've got cousins that are Ashton Circus. I've got people that, because we were on the Buck Jump Show side of it on the showgrounds is when we were young, we are related to some of the showmen. My son's married a showman's daughter, Waylon, and he's at the moment he has a big Gravitron ride and that he does that business. And my other two kids are rodeo. Mercedes and Bay are going to keep the name going on the rodeo side of it. So it's a lot of that, you know.
1: Mm. Jason, it's been so wonderful to speak with you. And again, I can't thank you enough for your time and also taking us into what a legacy over five generations in your family of bull riding and what a behind-the-scenes look as well. It's been fabulous speaking with you. Thank you.
0: Thank you so much.
1: Retired professional bull rider Jason Gill. I'm going to want to chat with you in a bit about the beach and whether you think it's okay or not to reserve a spot. But just before we do, here's Jem Cassadaly with Changes.

0: Jem Casadaly there with Changes.
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0: All right, big news this week out of Naples, Italy, where authorities seized umbrellas, lounges and deck chairs during a dawn sweep of a beach aimed at cracking down on the growing trend of people attempting to reserve prime spots overnight. I want to hear from you about this. Are you someone who gets down to the beach early, sets up a picnic blanket, then heads off, expecting your spot to be kept for you? Remember those beach cabanas that were everywhere a few years ago? Are people still doing that? Now is the time to call. I want to chat with you and you only. 1-300-800-222 is the number, or you can send me a text on 0467-922-702. Are you someone who can't stand this trend? Should the beach be first come, first serve? And look, it doesn't have to be the beach. Maybe you've seen it on park benches, concerts, football games. Do you notice people camping out, trying to reserve themselves a spot? 1-300-800-222, that number again. I'm going to weigh in and I'd love to, hear your thoughts and kind of have this chat with you pretty much to wrap up our show tonight. I would probably, if I sort of think about this and put it in context, I would maybe be a bit cranky. I'm probably about 40 minutes away from the beach on average, so I don't live close to the beach, by the beach. So if I think about, you know, trying to leave a little bit early, try and get there early, I like to go there, you know, before it's all packed and stuff, so I could try and get a good spot, then I'm doing that. And I'll get there and find a spot and I'll, you know, put the towels out or the picnic blanket or whatever have you. And, yeah, then I might, either, you know, depending on who we're going with, either hop in for a swim or walk away. But to do it hours before or, you know, and then just sort of pop, like open up a picnic blanket and then walk away for a few hours and, you know, come back because I'm there early and that spot's taken, I don't know. I don't know if I'd kind of, if I'd sort of put that in a range, I'd be like, no, because I'm like, dude, especially if I've rocked up and I've rocked up early, I've got a spot and I'm looking around and there are, I don't know, five or six different, beach towels laid out or blankets laid out and then, you know, an hour passes, there's still no one around. Another hour passes, there's still no one around. And I'm like, where are these people? And then, you know, a few hours later, then people start rocking up to these spots that I've been sitting here watching, for a while. So I don't know. I'll be like, hey, that's not fair because I could have taken your spot. Why has it been sitting there for a few hours and, you know, I've just been sitting here and I could have had your spot, but you're not there. So I don't know. That's kind of, if I kind of think about it, that's where my mind goes. What about you? What do you think about reserving prime spots overnight? Love to chat to you about this as we wrap up the show tonight. Graham is in Brisbane. Hey there, Graham. What do you reckon?
4: I reckon you live in Sydney and not in Brisbane. Because I've...
0: Tell me about Brisbane.
4: I've been going to the North Coast and the Gold Coast I was born in 1965. A very long time. This has never been an issue for me.
0: Mm-hmm. Right.
4: You just turn up and you do your thing and
0: you got a spot.
4: It doesn't matter. It's just not a thing. I don't know what you're talking about. Oh. I can't believe it.
0: You're like, where is this coming from?
4: It's Bondi different to bloody, you know, King's Beach in Caloundra, for goodness sake.
0: And it's not just... Well, you're right, because I am in Sydney, so I can only go by my experience here. It's not just Bondi. It's, you know, Cronulla, and there's, you know, when I speak with friends, we're always trying to seek out these other beaches where it's just a bit quieter so that, you know, there isn't, yes, this kind of happening. There are a couple of beaches you can kind of give a go, but I love it. This view is like, what? Not in Brisbane.
4: Brisbane's not a seaside town, but I mean, really, I almost can't believe this because when I go to the beach, it's just this beautiful egalitarian thing where everyone's friends and you're not bouncing off each other and sort of there's no friction.
0: Right. Well, I kind of broadened it out a little bit. What about, you know, if it's like park benches or football games or anything to the like of that?
4: No, I just don't think it's an issue.
0: Oh, okay. Cool.
4: You need to move further north.
0: I need to move further north. What about, tell me about when it, like, your sort of neck of the woods, Graham, when it comes to like public streets, like in suburban areas. And I was chatting about this with Joe, and I live in a suburban area here in Sydney. And there's been, lately, probably over the last, I don't know, couple of years or something like that, my neighbour across the road, lovely, she's been there for, 50, 60 years. Her, husband's passed away. She's still there. And recently-ish, her, I think it's her son and his wife have sort of moved in. And they don't take too kindly to people parking on the street, so the public street, that's in front of their house. So, for instance,
4: it's the same thing. It's just like, why not? You know, I mean, everybody's got to live a life.
0: Yeah.
4: You know, what's wrong with that?
0: Mm. So it's more, it's fine. It's public. They're public places.
4: Exactly. You know, how does that affect you? Is that a problem for you?
0: Well, that's what I mean. It's not a problem, for me, but this is kind of something I'm experiencing at the moment where I'm like, this is a little bit interesting because I am like, this is a public street. And so as long as people's driveways aren't being blocked, then I'm all right if someone parks their car on the public street, like on the curb that just happens to be in front of my house. Do you know what I mean?
4: But they pay registration for argument's sake. I mean, that's a legalistic sort of a...
0: It's a public street. But anyway, Graham, I hear you. It's, they're public places, they're reserving them, not reserving.

0: them. But yeah, like you said, I might have to move up north. Thanks a lot, Graham. Good to talk
1: Maybe
0: to you.
1: You should.
0: Yeah. Good to talk to you. Yeah, so what do you think? It's the great thing is it's National Weekend Evenings, isn't it? So we'd love to hear what you think. And just on this this public street example, so a client of my husband's, for instance, he's got his business out of the house, parked his car once out like on the street, but it happened to be in front of this neighbor's, like the neighbor's sort of neighbor opposite me in front of their house. And he copped a tell off when he came back to his car to leave, basically saying, don't park there. You don't live here. Don't park there. And he copped a tell off. Then it happened again when new neighbors moved in a couple of houses down on the opposite side as well. And they run a driving share, you know, those drive share businesses, those, you know, cars that you can kind of hire and taxis and that kind of stuff. So a few cars. That one is a little bit tricky, but again, parked one of their cars on the street. Again, it's the public street, not blocking their driveway. And again, I, you know, happened to see him again having a go at this new neighbor about, no, don't park here, move your car away from here, it doesn't belong here. And then it happened to my mum. just the other night where mum got a note on her car with some not so nice language, and mum was not blocking their driveway, but pretty much saying that, you're blocking the driveway, you don't live here, don't park here. And like I said, there were some languages in there that probably wasn't very nice. And I'm like, oh, okay, this is a public street. So just like public beaches, just like public streets. And furthermore, this particular neighbor ended up kind of putting a bit of a barricade, if you like one of those long poles on the public street in front of their house so that people can't park in front of their house. So I don't know, that's not okay, right? Because it's a public street. I was just wondering, I know it's for the neighborhood, but people do come and go. You have visitors that come along. It's not as though a car's being parked there for days and weeks and months on end and you don't know who the car belongs to. It's a public street, just like it's our public beaches as well. So reserving a spot in public places, especially if you kind of live near it. I think with this public beach thing, it's like if you live near it, you get in early, you know, put your picnic basket there. I mean, your picnic blanket, and then off you go back home for a little bit, and then it's time to hit the beach, if you know what I mean, time-wise. It's that time of day. Let's go. We've already reserved our spot hours ago, so let's go and claim it. What do you reckon? Di, hello there, Di.
2: Yeah, people reserving tables in the food court.
0: Okay, yeah.
2: That happens a lot. They've got six tables that they've all joined together, and then one person might sit there or two people might sit there for like half an hour or 15 minutes waiting for the rest of the group to arrive while people are walking around with their food looking for somewhere to sit. Mm. And that happens a lot.
0: Does it, food courts?
2: And it's, in the shopping centre, busy.
0: What would you do? So say, you know, is it a matter of get your food first and then go and find somewhere to sit?
2: Well, yeah, that's what I do. I get my food, get my coffee, get my food, and then I'm looking for somewhere to sit.
0: Actually, you've got me thinking about it. Yes, that's...
2: And it does happen a lot.
0: Yeah. Kind of what I do too. I was actually just in the city, with my daughter the other day, and actually, yes, and she said, Mum, I'll grab a seat. And because, you know, she just wanted me to go and get what she felt like. I was like, no, let's go. We'll get our food and then we'll find somewhere.
2: And then it's very hard to find somewhere to sit.
0: Especially when it's packed, depending on where you're going.
2: Yeah, that's right.
0: That's another kind of public space and reserving spots.
2: Putting your shopping trolley near the table that you want to sit at, and then walking away from it, which I would never do, leaving my trolley there.
0: Yeah.
2: And walking away, that's, you know, they've reserved that table for them. But no, you shouldn't. You should get your food and then look for a table.
0: Yeah. All right. Yep. Thank you, Di.
2: Okay.
0: Yeah,
2: thanks,
0: good on
2: Doreen.
0: you. You have a great night.

0: right. What do you think with dye? If it's, get your food first, then come down, then go and find somewhere to sit. If it's a big group, if you're a big group of people, should the same rule apply? Or I guess we're talking etiquette in public spaces when it comes to getting a spot. Still keen to hear your thoughts, whether it's public beaches or park benches and concerts. 1-300-800-222. That's the number to call. Or look, you can just text in as we continue to 0467-922-702. As we go, we're talking about the census during our quiz hour. It rolls around every 5 years. And the next one is scheduled for next this Tuesday coming, the 11th of August. I'm talking about the National Census. And you're about to find out why we have them and what the data is used for.
1: Every community has stories worth sharing. 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
0: The National Census, scheduled for Tuesday this week on the 11th of August, is compulsory. According to the Australian Bureau of Statistics, 1 million of you have already completed your census form as of the 4th of August. National spokesperson for the census, Emily Walter, spoke with the ABC's Kim Goldsmith about what the census is and how the information gathered is used.
3: Well, the census is our largest collection of data in Australia. It covers the whole country from our, urban areas to the most remote areas, collects data from every single person in the country on a particular day and creates what we call a snapshot of the country. And it asks questions across a broad range of topics like health and education and employment, cultural background, living situation. And what that does is enable us to produce a data set where the information from that data can be incredibly rich and cross-classified to sort of understand, outcomes of, education and fields of study on the type of industry that you're employed in, how many, just simple things like the fact that we have an ageing population in Australia. What do we need to do to plan for the services for an ageing population? Things like that. So incredibly important data set to plan for all of the infrastructure and support that we need, both at a national level and at a local community level.
4: And just to clarify, it's not personalised.
3: It's not personalised at all. In fact, we are never allowed to, by law, able to release any of the information that we gather through this collection in a way that's likely to identify an individual or a household. So while you do provide your name and address through the process, that's for understanding, that we've captured everyone. It makes it easier for people to fill in the form when they have a name there. So the accuracy of the data is more complete, and it enables us to form some, relationship data that we can then release as well. But the names and addresses are removed very early in the process of compiling the data. And what's important then and what's released is this aggregate level data, for small communities, for towns and local government areas, as well as for the whole country.
4: How difficult is it to capture the whole nation?
3: Well, it's a huge logistical operation, as you can imagine, every single person in the country. So it includes, people in hospitals, people in hotels and motels, people on cruise ships in Australian waters or on offshore oil rigs. Every person is important to this snapshot. So we do have around 30,000 field staff across the country at the moment who are sort of reaching out and providing that support to the whole country to make it as easy as possible. Yeah, it's a big, big operation.
4: Is that why we only have it every 5 years?
3: Yes. In fact, we start planning for a census 7 years in advance, so we've already started planning for the next one. It's a huge operation and, five-yearly censuses are about right, for understanding our population and where it is and who we are to be able to sort of look at change over time.
4: Now, you mentioned you've got 30,000 field staff. Have you had trouble getting people to put their hand up to help with the census this year?
3: In some areas, yeah. So obviously we have lots of different contingency plans for that. But yeah, some areas obviously are easier than others, and it just depends on, you know, the workforce, who's available. And generally we do try to get local people engaged and employed for this, because local people are just so knowledgeable and connected to the community already.
4: And so what are those field staff doing? Are they delivering paper forms of the census form, or are they just getting the information out there about how to participate?
3: A little bit of both. So for a lot of the country, they will receive a letter in the mail which asks them to go online and complete their census that way. But for some areas where we don't have reliable address information and that letter is less of a viable option, we do have field staff dropping off paper forms. But those field staff are across the country also, so just to help people and, you know, communicate information, understand people's questions and be there to answer them, to arrange for more paper forms, or, you know, assist in any way they can to help people.
4: I've seen people say online that they will not do it unless they get a paper copy. What do people need to do to get that paper copy?
3: On the letter that people receive, if they get a letter, there are instructions on how to call an automated paper form request service. They will need their 16-digit code for their address that comes from that letter to use that service. But we also have a call centre where people can request. So that's 1800 181 227. So people can just call that number and request a paper form to a particular address. We also have a request form on our website, but also across the country in different areas. We have what we call pop-up hubs. So these are sort of stalls, I guess, in public places, generally around shopping centres. You know, staff will be on hand to answer questions, give out a paper form if people need them, you know, be that point of contact, a person in the field. Yeah.
4: A million people have already completed the census. Was most of those online?
3: Quite a lot of them, yeah. Most of them have been online through that service, either through the pathway where you get a letter, or for the people who pre-registered for the MyGov pathway, which is another option people had earlier in the year.
4: So you can do it before the 11th of August?
3: Yes, you can. It's like taking a photograph at a particular point in time. Can you imagine wrangling all of the population at one day to get that picture of the nation? So if you know, you know, where you're going to be in that picture, that you're going to be at home, who's going to be in your household at that point in time, you can go ahead and just complete that form now.
4: And is there a fine if you don't do it?
3: There is. So it is a compulsory collection. It's compulsory, you know, because it's such an important information source for, you know, planning the infrastructure and the support for our country. And we find that generally people are really willing and enjoy doing the census. But for people who refuse, they can be subject to a penalty of up to $360 a day if they refuse.
0: That's the national spokesperson for the census, Emily Walter. That number to request a paper census form, call is 1-800-181-227. Just before that, we were chatting with you and getting your thoughts on public spaces, public beaches, reserving spots like way hours in advance before actually coming to them, whether that's a yay, whether that's a nay. We broadened it out as well. We had a couple of you talk about food courts, for instance. I was talking about public streets in residential areas, as long as they're not blocking driveways. Nathan from Geelong says, I think we should simply communicate, be it politely, and not assume malice. It's public, meaning it's for everyone. There's space for you, there's space for me. We're all going to be okay. That's Nathan from Geelong. Les says, how'd you forget to mention at the resort pool chairs, people putting towels and maybe a paperback book on the prime pool chair and then going to the breakfast buffet for an hour or more, expecting to slip back on the prime poolside chairs. Ha, ha, ha. I love taking their chairs and telling them to, politely, off. All right, Les. Hey, nightlife's coming up in an hour's time. You'll be with Suzanne Hill. I wonder what Suzanne thinks. Reserving a spot for hours or no?
2: Oh, I'm really torn, Serene.
0: Oh.
2: When you're the person who wants the chair, maybe I'll be slightly more inclined. When I'm the person who's missed out on the chair, maybe I'll be outraged. I wish I could take a strong moral line on this, but...
0: when you're in the moment.
2: Yeah, yeah. Hey, I will tell you about the census, though. It was fun last night because I mentioned on...

0: during one of during our quiz that back in 2011 during the census, I was a field officer and I went out and delivered forms and had to go back and collect them. And that was when a lot of people were still doing it on paper. And a couple of people in the quiz also said they'd been field officers. And I was saying, oh, my experience was, gosh, when I went to collect them, you know, there were naked people. There was all sorts of dramas going on when you knocked on people's doors. But our two people who told us they'd done it because they'd worked in country areas, gosh, they were like, we made friends. We had soup, we had cakes. They, you know, they went and met everybody and had wonderful conversations. So that was really great.
1: Yeah, it became a sort of community event.
0: Well, yeah, well, I mean, the for the people together. Who was the field officer, that, yes. Those individuals went and made all these new friends.
1: Great.
0: Anyway, what we're talking about tonight, we're talking about cargo cults, which was this a kind of movement in the Pacific Islands, particularly Vanuatu, during World War II, when a lot of aircraft were arriving with cargo, and locals kind of got the idea that if they perhaps built an airstrip, they would be able to entice a plane carrying cargo back one day. But there's all sorts of complexities. It's actually a really interesting kind of look at the way Pacific Islanders have embrace all sorts of different ideas and their quest to find outside help. So we're going to talk about that.
1: Good one. Thanks, Suzanne, and thank you. Have a great week.
2: ABC News, I'm Eliza Getzey. An air traffic controller and tug operator have now been stood down after a near miss between two planes at Sydney Airport. Here's Francis Dew.
3: Jetstar flight JQ402 had barely started its journey from Sydney to the Gold Coast when the pilot was forced to brake suddenly. The plane was taxiing to the runway when a Qatar Airways aircraft came into close proximity. The ABC understands air traffic control was under operating restrictions from 6 a.m. to 8 a.m. this morning, reducing the number of planes flying in and out of the airport. Authorities say the air traffic controller and tug operator have now been stood down for procedural testing. It's the second near miss at Sydney Airport in less than 2 weeks.
2: Police say they found a body believed to be female in a suitcase in the New South Wales Southern Tablelands. Officers were called to Walgan Road at O'Allen, about 60 kilometres southeast of Goulburn, just before 1 o'clock this afternoon. A crime scene has been established and the suitcase has been seized to undergo forensic examination as detectives start investigating. The body is yet to be formally identified. And thousands of people living in remote far north Queensland communities are without mobile coverage tonight as Telstra works to fix the outage. May Argent has the details.
4: A Telstra spokesperson says a network pit was damaged by a bushfire near Weipa yesterday, leaving a section of cable in need of repair. A transmission crew left Cairns early this morning and arrived on site at about 3 o'clock. Mobile coverage has been impacted in Marpoon, Weipa, Napranum and Arakoon. CEO of the Marpoon Aboriginal Shire Council, Chad King, says 000 calls have been impacted.
5: For our community, this just isn't good enough. We've got a single phone tower. It produces a single point of failure.
4: The federal government says the 000 custodian is monitoring the situation.
2: The Iranian foreign minister says Iran and the US are not engaged in talks and says Tehran will not start them as long as Washington breaches an interim deal signed in June. Abbas Araghchi says, however, messages are being exchanged via intermediaries. He also says an agreement on the Strait of Hormuz between Iran and Oman is in the final stages of negotiation, but that it won't reopen the strategic waterway. Mr. Araghchi says the agreement will set out the new shipping lanes to be used once the US fulfills other conditions and the strait is reopened to traffic. Back home, a grieving community in Melbourne's West has come together to remember a beloved shopkeeper who died after allegedly being attacked by a group of young people last weekend. Kira Proust has more.
6: Hundreds of people travelled to Sunshine this afternoon to mourn local grocery store owner Van Viet Truong. The 60-year-old died in hospital on Wednesday after he was allegedly bashed by a group of teenagers while stepping in to stop them allegedly stealing clothes from a nearby shop. A vigil was held on the suburb's main shopping strip this afternoon, with many using it as a chance to call for tougher laws on youth crime in Victoria. Police have bolstered their presence in the area since the death, but locals argue more needs to be done.
2: Local authorities say 3 people have been killed and 25 injured in an overnight Ukrainian drone attack on the southern Russian city of

0: Belgorod. At the same time, Ukraine's President Volodymyr Zelensky says 8 people have been injured in an overnight Russian attack on the southern Ukrainian port of Odessa that also damaged port infrastructure. Odessa's port facilities are the main artery for Ukraine's vast agricultural exports, and Mr. Zelensky has accused Russia of being at war with the world's food security. And several Taylor Swift songs have been removed from social media videos posted by Donald Trump's campaign and the White House. The tracks had been used in TikTok videos, including one showing Mr. Trump and First Lady Melania Trump watching fireworks. Some of the videos now display notices saying the music is unavailable because of a copyright claim or has been made unavailable by the copyright owner. Neither Swift nor the White House has commented. And in the AFL, an injury hit Collingwood has overcome a determined West Coast to claim a crucial win in Perth. Nick Dacos was best on ground with 39 disposals and 10 clearances as the Magpies prevailed 17-15-117 to 15-8-98. The win secures Collingwood a spot in the wildcard round. Their ruckman Darcy Cameron, thankful for the new initiative.
1: I love it. I love it. Yeah, I wasn't a fan of it earlier in the year, but I think it's really good. That team's, you know, that on the cusp at the moment, have something to fight for, and thank God it's here this year.
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11: So much of our work is about cautionary tales. We've seen in the archives the mistrust that was built. We've learned the lessons about what it means for people to not find data about themselves. Again, the dispersed system, the complexities that people need to face when they try and find source of information is just so traumatizing for people. I learned about how these information practices were not just about the content of the record, but the way that the archives reproduced power was through these systems. So whether it was you need to travel to Sydney to walk into a reading room, you need to ask the person on the desk, I'm after this information, through to the permissions and forms, all of those things are the archive.
12: Indigenous data sovereignty, all in for the stewardship of cultural knowledge and improving Indigenous experiences in the workplace.
13: So we've done 2 surveys, Indigenous-led, Indigenous-designed in Indigenous research methodology utilising Indigenous standpoint theory, and both times, we did one in 2020 and one in 2025, not much had changed in those period, in that period, that 5-year period. So the levels of racism that our people experience at work are absolutely unacceptably high. At least 1 in 3 Aboriginal and Torres Strait Islander people have experienced that racism. We calculate that it will take 119 years for that to be eradicated in Australia's workplaces.
12: This is Speaking Out. I'm Larissa Behrendt. This week on Speaking Out, we're featuring an important and timely conversation which explores the right of First Nations people to control data relating to their communities, lands and cultures. Professor Kirsten Thorpe advocates for Indigenous rights in archives and data and drives research that reimagines how libraries and archives can uphold culturally grounded stewardship. Her leadership in the archival profession has been recognised with multiple honours, including the President's Award from the Australian Society of Archivists. I find Kirsten's work both important and intriguing, and thought it would be nice to feature an oration she gave during NAIDOC Week, which really resonated with me. Here is Professor Kirsten Thorpe.
11: One of the things that I thought about in terms of Indigenous data sovereignty, as a new word, as a new topic, was our obviously long fight for self-determination and fight for land, fight for justice.

But also recognizing that so many people have fought to get information back. Henrietta Fourmile has been a really important scholar in my work and has had really deep influence in constructions of the archive and thinking about the archives. And she wrote a really seminal article in the 1980s. So, you know, we're looking way back. And she asked the question whether Aboriginal people's material was whether our historical and cultural resources are firmly clasped in a white hand. And I think for me that resonates so much because that's the question that we have to untangle in our work. So yeah, although Fourmile wasn't talking about data sovereignty, she was definitely talking about the rights of Indigenous people to know about the data that exists and to have a greater say in how it's used and controlled. In the archives world, we talk a lot about concepts like the right to know. We need to know what information exists, and about a right of reply. So how do we actually engage and critique material that has been collected? So I know on the way here today, I was reading on the train about AI robots. You know, we're getting this flux of data questions, whether it's AI or generative AI being thrown at us. But we also have these huge moments that we need to reflect on the extractive nature of those systems, and we need to think about the care of country. So data is everywhere, and I think the data sovereignty movement teaches us, it tells us that we need to start to think who controls us. So some of you might come into the room with a whole vocabulary around Indigenous data sovereignty. I think at its core, it is an expression of rights that is situated in the UN Declaration of the Rights of Indigenous People. But I think in the everyday, we can see data around us and we need to see how we're controlling that and how we're actually using it in a way that supports community benefits. So I want to explore questions today like how do we take responsibility for stewarding data and Indigenous knowledges with care and respect? And that's really the data sovereignty drive. But I also want us to think about what does governance look like? And for those of you who are in the data sovereignty space, we know that governance is the question about how we do the work. It's the decision making. And it's not only the governance of Indigenous data, but also data for governance. So how do communities actually have data so that they control their futures? But as I said, humbly contributing to this conversation, I want to start with my own standpoint. So in the late 1990s, I had a really unique experience of being trained as an archivist and an information worker. And I spent basically 3 decades going across those spaces. As I said, sometimes having an enormous urge to flee, but also a great commitment to support people. And Arnie Glendra's talked about, you know, some of the early days helping people access material related to stolen generation survivors. So as an information worker, I've been trained to understand the flow of how data becomes information, how they become archives, you know, not to be hoarders, not to be putting things in shipping containers, but actually thinking about how we look after material so that it moves through time and space in a way that it can be here in 50 years, in 100 years, in 200 years. So it's a very long view. It makes us think, as we were talking about, our responsibilities to next generations. What does this look like if people are coming into contact with material? And what do we want them to know? So archives aren't just about the stuff, but they're actually about the power that is instilled in them. And they're about context. Context is everything. I think my interest in history and my interest in archives really has sort of had a reflection on those power structures. And working at the State Archives of New South Wales, and anyone who has access material that is written by government and particularly by the Protection and Welfare Board, knows that those records were used as weapons. They were used to surveil and they were used to marginalise communities. They were the perspective of the government. And now people are searching those records for something that they may possibly never find, even though we recognise how vital they were. When I was at the State Archives, as a 20-something-year-old, I remember the feeling of being at the reading room desk. I had to do desk shifts, and you would basically wait for someone to come up to the desk and ask you a question. There were no finding aids that were computerised. I was fascinated at the archivists at the time who were there.

the Protection and Welfare Board records only had one little orange book that Uncle Ken Brindle had done as a Stolen Generation survivor. He had been in and done a really amazing job. I think it was almost like a dot matrix printer copy. And that was the only way for people to get in. But my role as an archivist was standing in that room knowing that the repository that only I had access to and people that were working in the archives had so much more information, and it just wasn't accessible. So from the very early days of being there, I advocated to Aboriginal Affairs that more work had to be done to steward that data. More work had to be done so that communities could find that in a way that wasn't just burdened with forms and processes. But we really needed to put care in place and make sure that the systems that people were penetrating didn't cause more harm. So all of those lessons have now informed the work that I do here at Jumbunna in the Indigenous Archive and Data Stewardship Hub. I sort of think the work of our team and acknowledging my colleagues Monica Glassy and Lauren Booker as well, who isn't here today, so much of our work is about cautionary tales. We've seen in the archives the mistrust that was built. We've learned the lessons about what it means for people to not find data about themselves. Again, the dispersed systems, the complexities that people need to face when they try and find sources of information is just so traumatizing for people. I learn about how these information practices were not just about the content of the record, but the way that the archives reproduce power was through these systems. So whether it was you need to travel to Sydney to walk into a reading room, you need to ask the person on the desk, "I'm after this information," through to the permissions and forms, all of those things are the archive. So I learned ultimately that archives have the power to support people or really damage and marginalize people. And I think that data sovereignty now for me, I was saying to Monica before we came into the room, I've got a really sharp eye on the bullshit when people talk about data sovereignty. When people talk about it as a performative act that exists in words compared to the real work, the real sensibility around what it is to care. When I left the State Archives, I stayed there for a decade. I worked on things like the Aboriginal Trust Fund Repayment Scheme, took a whole lot of material out to communities for a turn. But I knew that research was the only way that we could actually start to really change the shape of these spaces. I see it now, 30 years on, this cyclical kind of fold around demands for greater access, people coming into institutions with a lot of enthusiasm, but ultimately leaving whether burdened or overwhelmed, not only from the nature of the records, but the work that has to go on to shape shift within them institutions. And so there's been a whole lot of work that's happened. Places like the National Library of Australia, different institutions are looking at the recognition of Indigenous cultural and intellectual property, but we need a fundamental change. And I think that we're kind of nudging ag against this agenda that really wasn't built for us. Like Fourmile, things like there's Atzilen protocols. I can see Ryan Stoker from the library here in the back of the room. Came about in the 1990s. We've had language to start to push against these systems, but we just haven't had, I guess, the ability to push and empower UNDRIP in the way that we need in that sector. So for me, data sovereignty gives us that language. When I first heard a lot of social science research talking about data and talking about surveys, I was so excited, but at the same time, I was thinking, oh, hey, there's a whole discipline here who actually looks at this work. For those of you who might work in information governance, IT systems, think about the policies and structures that inform research data management in places like UTS. There's a whole lot of expertise that needs to be brought into data sovereignty. But I think it's really exciting for us not just to critique, but to contribute to that space. As I said, I've got a really keen eye for bad practice. And one of the things that I think data sovereignty helps us do as well, is to take that healthy critique and start to

consider things like care and stewardship, but also call out at times if processes aren't grounded in ideas like reciprocity, acts of proper engagement and considerations around mutual respect. So caring for data, it has a whole kind of a scale. And as I said, for me, I'm probably looking at that 50 to 100 year responsibility. But I also know in terms of archives that, and when we're thinking about data, that we have to start to ask questions like, what is valuable? What is significant? What's kept? What's destroyed? We just have so much information flying around us. We need to be participating in in the question of who decides, what is meaningful and what should be there for our next generations. I've really resisted in the work that I do being a subject matter specialist, even though I know a lot about the inside of collections. I always see that data, the stories that data relates to are someone else's stories. Unless they're mine, I don't have a right to speak them. I know that that meaning needs to be connected back to people, and that needs to be about reciprocal relationships. And that's really hard stuff to do when we're thinking about a generational piece of work. So I guess I'm saying this and sharing my standpoint just to preface that in data sovereignty, if we move from the performative nature, gives us a lot to think about. When we think about words like control and we think about words of like ownership, there's a lot that we have to undo. So the data sovereignty movement started around 2018. There was a forum in Australia that I don't know why, but I was there. Not that I think that anyone remembered me being there. And in the same way, I remember thinking, oh, this is really cool that all these people are talking about data, because librarians and archivists have been speaking about data for a long time. The summit was led by Maya Ngarayi-Wingara, who I really want to acknowledge, are Australia's leading data sovereignty collective and really have led the conversations around what data sovereignty means. But really, the focus of the movement is that data is Indigenous led, is focused on the rights of Indigenous people, and that Indigenous people have the right to govern the creation, collection, ownership, and application of their data. So when that first forum got together in 2018, I think it was in Canberra from memory, Maya Ngarayi-Wingara defined Indigenous data as, and this kind of blows my mind in terms of a broad assertion, they define Indigenous data as informational knowledge in any format or medium, which is about and may affect Indigenous people both collectively and and individually. So for me, those archives that sit now at Western Sydney, the material in the State Library, the material that we have here at UTS, whether it be administrative data, research data, we have responsibilities and Indigenous people have rights to engage with that. So Indigenous data sovereignty, Maya Ngarayi-Wingara also assert, is the right of Indigenous people to exercise control over that data and to be involved at each stage of that creation, the collection, access, analysis, interpretation and management, and also the dissemination to have a say in how that is used. So if we all reflect on our own practice, you can see the time that we need to spend to actually be engaged in a different kind of conversation, one that isn't extractive, but that supports Indigenous rights. And the third thing that Maya Ngarayi-Wingara asserted in that first forum is that Indigenous data governance is the way that this work is done. So we have an expression of interests, but data governance is the way we do business. And so I think, to me, that speaks to agreement making. It speaks to people having the right forum to make decisions, but it also has them two prongs that people sort of, have to focus on in terms of governing Indigenous data, which might be what we do here at UTS, but also having data for governance. And for me, that's where my work, when I talk about living archives on country, is thinking about data as an asset for community, not extracting things, not taking them away, not thinking about just sharing, but actually embedding data in the place it needs to be.

0: So since that first communique, and really encourage people to go and look at the Myanmar Wingara website, there's been a lot of work that's been done to articulate the movement forward, thinking about the relationship of data back to things like our human research ethics, thinking about data priorities, what are the systemic barriers? And I think the archives, as I said, really represents that. But there's a new term that I think Noreen and Josh in your work are also really interested in terms of data capability. So what are the implications for the data sovereignty world in terms of the workforce, both in terms of participation? And so I see, you know, incredible potentials for a workforce of indigenous data stewards. But also, what does it mean for the data that's collected in the work that's done? So we have such a broad view of data. I know John Barnard's been having really great conversations about AI at the moment, you know, how we're using tools. I think, Alison, you were sharing the other week about the law faculty talking about, well, what is data? So we even have to start with that premise. Professor Scott Avery in the room, Wurrumbai scholar, has a really fantastic article. I want to acknowledge you, Scott, and the Productivity Commission's website that has your piece up there. So looking at data as a story and reflecting on how data isn't just a statistic, that it's about people, and each individual star that has been that is represented is a slice of people's existence. So we all need to start to not only think about what data sovereignty is, but how do we think about data? How do we think about place, and how do we connect in that way? Of course, all of the data sovereignty movement is led by people like Professor Maggie Walters, who talks about the voice of Indigenous data. Heard Maggie talk before about what song does the data sing? What note does it hit? And we need to move, as Maggie says, away from data being bad data, you know, blaming, aggregated, about the five Ds: difference, disparity, disadvantage, deficits and dysfunction. Nani Glendra talked about when we came in, to thinking about that rich contextual information. How do we do that work? How do we do that at a pace and scale that hits us now, like with AI? I think it's incredibly overwhelming, and we don't have the answers. But what I hope today with the conversation with Noreen and Josh is that we can start to think about, you know, how do we shape that conversation around the data that we need, and how do we keep that over time? I want to turn a little bit. There's lots of stuff that people can go and connect with in terms of principles in the university sector with research data management, the CARE principles for Indigenous data governance. I use them as my own checklist to say, you know, if I'm engaged in a project with community, what does collective benefit look like? You know, am I fooling myself that I'm going to give someone a voucher and that's collective benefit? You know, how do we think about that in a way that is the first step, but then what's the maturity of that? Closing the Gap have priority reform areas around Indigenous data sovereignty, or they speak, I guess, to nudging and signalling towards data sovereignty. But I think in terms of government data, we really need to start to think, is sharing and is access data sovereignty, or is it really just that first sliver of where we need to move to? There's lots of conversation around the need for an Indigenous data authority, for an Indigenous data bureau. I often say, you know, we protect IATSIS in so many ways in our work. If IATSIS were to be engaged more fully in data sovereignty questions, I think that they could potentially be a place to support us. But again, their legacy is one of a colonial lens. And so we're constantly grappling with these ideas of, we want our stuff to be shared, we want to access it, but really data sovereignty says to us, we want control, we want to own that stuff, we want it back home.
1: That was Professor Kirsten Thorpe from the University of Technology, Sydney. Kirsten leads the Indigenous Archives and Data Stewardship Hub. She's an expert in Indigenous data sovereignty and recently launched her own book, Living Indigenous Archives. This is Speaking Out. I'm Larissa Berendt, and here is some music from blues icon Marlene Cummins.

0: That was music from Marlene Cummins with her song Feels Like Rain.
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1: the world from an Indigenous perspective on ABC Radio.
0: Professor Noreen Young has helped shape the Indigenous employment sector. Most recently, she was involved in the Gariella report that looked at First Nations employees and their experiences with workplace discrimination. As director of the University of Technology Sydney's Centre for Indigenous People and Work, Noreen has driven significant policy change and law reform using Indigenous-led research. She joined me to look at the future of Indigenous employment and how the centre aims to help drive that change. Now, I know this has been lifelong work for you, but as a bit of an introduction, why are you so passionate about Indigenous representation and employment?
3: Because I think the narrative has always been imposed on us since colonisation, and including and up to very recently, until we started the Indigenous People and Work Hub at Jumbunna in that environment of self-determination that you and others have created, we were still talking about, and people do still talk about, Indigenous employment. I saw a seminar advertised by another university the other week called Indigenous Employability. Are you telling me that we're not employable and that we still have to talk in those deficit terms? So we know that there's organisations still funded by billionaire philanthropists to talk about our people and employment. So it's very important, I think, and we think at the Centre for Indigenous People and Work, for us to own and control the narrative around our workforce participation that we have always done when we could and weren't actively excluded.
0: I was going to ask you to talk a little bit more about the work that you're doing at the Centre for Indigenous People and Work. I know you've sort of given us a bit of a broad brushstroke about the philosophy that's led you to establish it, but can you talk a little bit about what you are hoping to achieve by setting the centre up and some of the people that are working with you?
3: Well, I think the hub at Jumbunna was, it set up the conditions for how we operate and how we work, and that was very much about the self-determinationist environment that Jumbunna operates in. And so when I went over to the business school, I was able to start to inculcate that in the business school, and that hasn't been all beer and Skittles. Thinking is, it always takes a while. So we then were given the opportunity by our former dean, Professor Carl Rhodes, to set up a centre. He's a big fan of centres. And I said that I was still a professor of policy at Jumbunna, and I wanted to do that with Jumbunna because it needed to have that Indigenous controlled element to it. So it's a joint venture, but it is run by OMOB, and it has an Indigenous Advisory Council that we've been very careful to set up pursuant to Indigenous governance terms. It's chaired by Tanya Hosh, who, as we all know, has had a lot of involvement in employment conditions, particularly in the sport area, over a long period. And I'm the director, and I've worked in employment for a really long time, particularly in diversity employment, and held leadership positions in that area, and then worked exclusively around our people and employment for the last decade or so. And Joshua Gilbert is the assistant director, and he's worked with me across a number of workplaces on employment matters for nearly 12 years now, and is a specialist in the area as well. And then we recently, or more recently in the last year, Professor Jane O'Leary came over, who is the preeminent industry diversity employment researcher in the country. She'd been at Diversity Council Australia for a long time, so she is with us to

0: set our research function up. We've got Simona now doing our projects management, who's an Awabakal woman, and most recently Lisa Sorago, who's a Kuku Yalanji woman, has enrolled to do her PhD on Indigenous women in tech with us and the business school. And we've got Jelena Frail doing an internship with us. So we're building and building and building, and it's really cool.
1: We recently had your colleague Josh Gilbert on to talk about the ongoing work in the Gary Eller project, and it continues to identify high levels of discrimination that First Nations people experience in the workforce. I wonder if you can give us a bit of an overview, again, just a bit of a recap on what that Gary Eller work has been highlighting.
0: So we've done two surveys: Indigenous-led, Indigenous-designed in Indigenous research methodology utilising Indigenous standpoint theory, and both times, we did one in 2020 and one in 2025, not much had changed in those period, in that period, that five-year period. So we, the levels of racism that our people experience at work are absolutely unacceptably high. At least one in three Aboriginal and Torres Strait Islander people have experienced that racism. We calculate that it will take 119 years for that to be eradicated in Australia's workplaces. We have put that evidence and others to other pieces of evidence to the inquiry, the parliamentary inquiry into racism. We don't know of anyone else who put the workplace experience to that inquiry. We're seeking from that that a recommendation be made that employers need to apply a positive duty to their workplaces to prevent racism, because whatever's happening, been happening since the application of the Racial Discrimination Act 50, count them, 50 years ago, is not working. This week we're incredibly gratified to find out the Australian Institute of Health and Safety, who are workplace health and safety practitioners, have come up with a new position statement on racism, and they've done their own research that they say has been heavily influenced by our Gary Eller work, where they recognise racism as a workplace psychosocial hazard, which is really, really significant. And they say that our work has really impacted their thinking.
1: That's not the only research you've engaged in. Other important research you've done is around the area of wage pay gaps. Can you share some of what you've found so far with that?
0: I can. We work with Jobs and Skills Australia. They were exploring the pay gap for Indigenous women, where they compare Indigenous women to white men in the Australian workforce, and our women earn 35% less.
1: Wow.
0: Which is a staggering figure and is easily explained. It is where our women are concentrated in the feminised sectors like the community sector, the health sector and the education sector. And compounded with that is an undervaluation of cultural skills and bias in terms of where our women are placed on classification scales, et cetera. But the exciting news is that in September, in partnership with Indigenous Business Australia, we will launch an Indigenous pay gap scale. So comparing Indigenous men and Indigenous women and gender diverse people with white men. As far as I'm aware, that's the first one internationally, and it will complement the other work being done on the existing gender pay gap research.
1: That's exciting. We'll have to have you back on when that comes out. Now, you've spoken a little bit about this in what you've already said, but from your experience and from the research work you've done now, what are some of the strategies that are effective in addressing the issue of racism in the workplace?
0: So we've recommended for 5 years and through our Gary Eller work, and our recent cuts of the research has indicated that

0: their successful strategies, that there be an anti-racism strategy in place. And that includes very specific training whereby it targets what racism is and how it manifests towards First Nations people. Secondly, policies need to be communicated effectively. They need to exist in the first instance. Lots of people in surveys tell us that they're not aware that their workplace has anti-racist policies in place. So policies need to exist, they need to be communicated, and people need to be trained. But we have also found out, and I know that there's a lot of rap cynics out there, I was one, that raps are actually really effective when there's a good rap in place in working towards eliminating racism workplaces. Yeah.
1: These are the reconciliation action plans.
0: Sorry, I should have said that.
1: Well, you mentioned the importance of an anti-racism strategy. What are your thoughts on the Labor government's plans to introduce one ahead of the next election?
0: Oh, I think if they were to adopt the anti-racism strategy as put forward a couple of years ago now by the Race Discrimination Commissioner, and I know that he worked with our commissioner, with Katie Kiss, the Social Justice Commissioner, on designing that, and lots of Indigenous people, if that was adopted, then that would be really helpful. And I really hope, again, it's one of the recommendations of the parliamentary inquiry. We can live in hope.
1: I guess there's a challenge between something kind of being introduced as a strategy and its implementation.
0: Mm.
1: What sorts of things do you think will be needed to ensure that we go from strategy to implementation?
0: Well, my policy area is workplaces and employment, and the things that we've put forward in terms of a positive duty on employers, as I said earlier, whatever's been happening for the last 50 years is clearly not working, and it's a massive productivity issue. We would argue that it was clearly, until the positive duty was introduced into the Sex Discrimination Act, that wasn't working either, and that was recognised through the production of the Respect at Work report, and now there is a positive duty for employers to report to prevent sexism and sex-based harassment and discrimination in their workplaces, and employers are telling us that it's really effective. So if it can be implemented in that in that area, then there's no reason why it shouldn't be implemented in terms of anti-racism. So we would hope that that's one of the recommendations, and that within that, the recommendations we make about training and communication are picked up.
1: Well, that's quite a lot of work you've done with the centre, especially when you look at how recently it was set up. Can you share with us what you're currently working on?
0: We're working really hard on the production of the pay equity, the pay gap, the Indigenous pay gap figure. That will be huge. That will give the country an understanding, an extra understanding as to why work and wages our full participation in quality jobs and in career building, and of course the lower the concentration of our people in not the top managerial positions in the employment labour market means that's a big contributor to the pay gap. So we'll be able to look at all those figures and analyse them and proffer solutions to employers and industry and business and organisations in the not-for-profit sector and universities and all those big employers in the health sector to make the pay gap smaller, because there's lots of talk, as every one of us know, about economic development. But for us, most of our people work for wages or salaries, and so there needs to be a policy focus there, not just on the other things.
1: Well, Noreen, thank you for all the great work you're doing in this space.
0: Thank you.
1: It's so important to have.

0: that evidence base. I think we talk to a lot of blackfellas, they'll talk anecdotally about the racism they experience in their workplace, but it's really important to have that evidence base behind it.
1: It is indeed, and that was our intent. Now we've got that.
0: All right, well, we'll look forward to having you back when the next iteration of that gender pay gap research comes out.
1: Thanks, Larissa.
0: That was Professor Noreen Young from the University of Technology Sydney's Centre for Indigenous People and Work.
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0: Each fortnight, Flash Black will replay some moments that have left a mark on First Nations history. Tasha James from the ABC Archives will take you back in time, bringing the past into the present, one remarkable story at a time. Today's Flash Black takes you back to the 1994 Commonwealth Games, where a young girl named Kathy caused controversy when she chose to run with two flags after she won gold in the women's 200 metre sprint.
4: I know that I not only represent myself, but I represent my people. And I know my people follow me in my aesthetic.
5: In the lead up to the 1994 Commonwealth Games, a young Gugul Yalanji girl from Queensland became the athlete to watch. Her name was Kathy Freeman. Kathy's ability to run at the speed of lightning caught everyone's attention. Whether you were watching from the stands of the stadium or from your lounge rooms, we all seem to know this girl was about to make history. When Kathy won her race, her excitement was palpable. And as she got ready for her victory lap, she grabbed not one, but two flags. It's a moment that created more headlines than her actual win. I'm Tasha James, a proud Wiradjuri woman and manager of Indigenous collections and community access in the ABC Archives. And this is Flash Black, where history comes alive through the moments, voices, and stories that continue to shape our country. Today, we're looking back at the moment Kathy Freeman carried two flags, one representing her country, the other her culture, and how this simple act sparked national debate.
6: To the Commonwealth Games now, and Australia's Kathy Freeman has put in a superb effort to win the 400 metres. The first Aboriginal woman ever to take individual games gold stormed home in record time. Amidst jubilant celebrations, she circled the track carrying the Aboriginal...
5: Long before Kathy Freeman won gold at the 2000 Sydney Olympics in her iconic windsuit, she was a 16-year-old kid from Mackay, Queensland, who dreamt of one day representing Australia and her people on the international stage. Here she is in an ABC report from 1990.
7: And it would seem that Catherine Freeman, in lane 8, has taken third.
8: Her third place guaranteed not only a ticket to New Zealand, but a spot in the history books. Next week, surrounded by packed stands in Auckland, the 16-year-old will become the first Aboriginal woman to represent Australia in track and field.
4: I'm excited. I'm very excited. Very, very excited. I have my people there to support me financially, emotionally. It's very important to me that my people are with me all the way.
5: While Kathy was becoming Australia's golden girl, the country's relationship with their first peoples remained deeply unsettled. The Mabo decision established the Native Title Act in June 1992, and just a few months later, Paul Keating delivered his famous Red Fern speech in the Black Heart of Sydney.
9: And as I say, the starting point might be to recognise that the problem starts with us, the non-Aboriginal Australians. It begins, I think, with an act of recognition. Recognition that it was we who did the dispossessing. We took the traditional lands and smashed the traditional way of life. We brought the diseases and the alcohol. We committed the murders. We took the children from their mothers. We practiced discrimination and exclusion. It was our ignorance.
5: Finally, more than 200 years after colonisation began, Australia seemed ready to face its dark past and willing to take a step towards reconciliation.

0: affiliation with mob. Then came the 1994 Commonwealth Games in Victoria, Canada. Lined up with some of the fastest women in the world, Kathy got ready to run the 400 metres sprint.
1: And away they go in the 200. Freeman was a bit slow. That could cost her. Onyali out fast. Duhaney going well. Over near the inside, Freeman digging them in now. And Gainsford coming through strongly in two. Onyali well clear of Duhaney. Freeman back third. But she's flying. She's coming out after Onyali. Onyali leads from Freeman. 15 to go. Freeman comes at her. Freeman wins. A great win by Freeman. A new Australian record of 22.25. That was magnificent. She came from nowhere.
2: Kathy, a fantastic run.
3: Yeah, no, I was pretty happy. Oh, I never thought I was going to... I mean, Mary was in front of me and I really shocked myself, I think. I mean, I really wanted to win and I did. And I just, as soon as I crossed the line, I shook my head. Oh, wow. Because I really, I mean... She could have easily won it, but I guess I just fought on.
0: Walking away from her post-race interview, Kathy picks up two flags for her victory lap. The Australian flag and the Aboriginal flag. Since 1995, the Aboriginal flag is recognised as one of our country's official flags. But in 1994... it wasn't.
4: While the Australian Commonwealth Games Association acknowledges Kathy Freeman's heritage and her world-class 400 metres win yesterday, the Australian team is competing at these 15th Commonwealth Games under the Australian flag.
5: Arthur Tunstall says all Australian athletes at the Games are competing under this flag.
0: But this didn't stop Kathy. When she wins gold for the second time at the same Games, she continues to carry both flags.
2: Did you think about not taking the Aboriginal flag out there today?
3: No, not at all.
6: How about teammates, Kathy? There's support there for both flags?
3: It's terrific. They're terrific. If anybody was upset with me, then they would have told me by now and nobody's approached me yet.
0: In that moment, she showed the world something simple but powerful. She didn't have to choose between being proudly Aboriginal and proudly Australian. She was both. The image sparked debate across the country. But for many Aboriginal people, it was something else entirely. It was recognition. It was pride. Later speaking on ABC's Blackout, Kathy shared another dream.
7: I have a dream of, like, you know, Martin Luther King. I have this dream, I have this vision that at the year 2000 Olympics... You know, if I'm to win a medal, let's just hypothetically speaking, like, you know, my imagination running wild here. If I'm to win a gold medal, or I'd love to run around with an Australian flag and an Aboriginal flag. And like, you know, that's my dream, to do the victory lap, just holding these two flags, you know.
0: 6 years later, she did exactly that. But for many Australians, the defining moment came well before the Olympic medal. It came with two flags, two victory laps, and one Gugu Yalanji woman proudly showing the world exactly who she was. Join us next time on Flashback as we uncover another remarkable story from the ABC archives, bringing the voices of the past into the present, one story at a time.
8: That was your fortnightly Flashback, taking a look at the early days of one of our favourite athletes, Kathy Freeman. It's always amazing to relive one of the greatest moments of her career. She'll always be an inspiration. Flashback is hosted by Tasha James and produced by Janaea Gibbs-Muir.

That's the show for now. Join us again next time for more stories from across Indigenous Australia. Speaking Out is produced by Janaya Gibbs-Muir. Our senior producer is Jay McAllister. And as always, you can find us on social media via ABC Indigenous or on ABC Listen, along with our Titter Show Away, hosted by the wonderful Rudy Bremer. This week, she's heading to Darwin for the National Aboriginal and Torres Strait Islander Art Awards. I'm Larissa Berendt, and this is Speaking Out.

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0: ABC News, I'm Eliza Getzy. Israel's Prime Minister Benjamin Netanyahu says it's rejected US President Donald Trump's Board of Peace 15-point plan for Gaza and will not withdraw until Hamas fully disarms. Mr. Trump announced last month there had been a breakthrough in his plan to end the war, which both Israel and Hamas agreed to last year and which started with the ceasefire. Israel has continued to carry out strikes on Gaza since agreeing to the ceasefire last October. Mr. Trump said Hamas, which ruled Gaza for nearly two decades before carrying out the October 7, 2023 attack on Israel that triggered the current war, had agreed to lay down its weapons. Yemen's Houthis say they've attacked a Saudi oil refinery as regional tensions continue to spread from the war between the US, Israel and Iran. Here's Francis Dew.
1: The Iran-aligned group says it targeted Saudi Aramco's Jazan refinery with a drone. This was confirmed by Saudi Arabia's energy minister in a post on X. The refinery is in the kingdom's southwest, near the border with Yemen, and processes 400,000 barrels of crude oil per day. The Houthis have previously targeted Aramco facilities in the Saudi Arabian cities of Jazan and Yanbu and declared a naval blockade against Saudi Arabia in the Red Sea last month, accusing Riyadh of laying siege to Yemen. Saudi Arabia denies the allegation. The Houthis also say they have launched missile and drone strikes on the Yemeni port city of Mocha.
0: Meanwhile, Iran's judiciary news outlet is reporting footage is set to be released of the Supreme Leader, Mojtaba Hanani, among the people and out in streets as well as in meetings with the commanders of armed forces. The report from the Mizan outlet quoted the deputy of Iran's paramilitary besieged organisation, Qasem Qureshi. Khamenei has not been seen in public since he was appointed Supreme Leader in March. Senior Iranian sources have said he suffered facial disfigurement and other injuries in the strike that killed his father on the 28th of February, the first day of US and Israeli airstrikes on Iran. Back home, an air traffic ground controller and a tug operator have been stood down after a Jetstar and a Qatar Airways plane were involved in a near-miss incident on the tarmac at Sydney Airport. Victoria Pengilly has the details.
2: Transport investigators say Jetstar A320 en route to the Gold Coast was taxiing around 7 a.m. this morning when its flight crew observed a Qatar Airways Boeing under tow from an aircraft tug. Jetstar says its pilots were under instruction from air traffic control and were forced to brake quickly to avoid colliding. A crew member was injured and treated for a wrist injury. There was also damage to a connection between the Qatar plane nose gear and aircraft tug. It's bad timing for Air Services Australia, which says it's now reviewing the incident. On Saturday, 150 flights were delayed as a result of rostering issues. The Transport Safety Bureau is calling for any CCTV to be handed in to help with their investigation.
0: And BHP staff across three unions have walked off the job for a second day at the Port Hedland operations in WA over an ongoing pay dispute. Lucy Murray has the latest.
3: The miner says 70 people didn't show up for work this morning, and the unions say that could climb to 150 people, factoring in a shift change later today. The impact, though, that is harder to verify. BHP says ships are still being loaded here in Port Hedland, and we can see the iron ore is flowing into these ships. But the unions, they say that is at a slower rate. Now, Port Hedland is the world's largest bulk export port. BHP alone puts $120 million worth of iron ore through this port every single day.
0: And filmmaker Elliot Constable has been crowned the winner of ABC iView's Race Around the World. The series revives the format of the original 1990s documentary reality show, which launched the careers of the likes of John Safran, who judged tonight's final round of films alongside film critic Mark

0: Pomerantz and horror movie producer Danny Philippou. Unlike previous weeks, contestants were able to select their own destination for the reboot's finale. Constable chose the favelas of Brazil. Topping the leaderboard of six filmmakers, he's won funding to produce his own project for the ABC. And briefly in sport, the Sydney Roosters have continued their undefeated start to the NRLW season thanks to a comprehensive 40-point win over the Parramatta Eels. And St George Illawarra have produced one of the upsets of the NRL season after beating Cronulla 24-16 at Jubilee Stadium. The win was just the Dragons' third of the season. And you're up to date with the latest from ABC News.
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2: Welcome to Sunday Night Show. Friends, hope you've had a great Sunday and that our offerings for you tonight will help you finish off your weekend in good company. Well, in this mortal coil, in just a moment, we're heading into the Pacific to explore the idea of the cargo cult. Wonder if you've heard of these. The idea many people have in the West is of inhabitants of Pacific Islands, particularly in what's now Vanuatu, building airstrips and pretend radio antennas in the hopes of attracting planes laden with cargo. These movements have their origins in the period leading up to and including World War II. But there's more to them than just a longing for material goods. We're going to try to get an understanding of these movements first up tonight. Orchids, do you grow them? I reckon they look beautiful, but I've always had an idea they are particularly tricky to grow. Lucky Nature does a good job of providing us with wild orchids here in Australia. A couple of those orchids are on the shortlist for the ABC's quest to find Australia's most amazing wildflower. Tonight, you will get close up and personal with a couple of these orchids. And if I say the name Ronnie Biggs, many of you will immediately think of the great train robbery of 1963, a heist the likes of which had never been seen in England before. And Ronnie Biggs became notorious for his decades on the run, including living in Sydney, Adelaide and Melbourne. You'll hear the story of the great train robbery in This Week in History next hour.

0: This mortal coil.
1: Have you ever heard of a cargo cult? It's a term coined in the 1940s. It described the way that some people in the Pacific responded to colonization by Western powers. After observing US military personnel and their supplies arriving by air during World War II and colonization by Western countries, some went as far as building airstrips, warehouses, and imitation radio antennae in anticipation of planes full of goods that never came. But as you'll hear soon, there's a lot more to it than a desire for material goods. And the term cargo cults was a bit inadequate. Some so-called cargo cults still exist, though, albeit in different forms, like the John Frum Church in Tana, Vanuatu. Now, tonight on This Mortal Coil, former Emeritus Professor and former Chair of Anthropology at the University of Tulsa, Lamont Lindstrom, is with us. He spent a lot of time studying the people and the culture of Vanuatu, where he is right now. He's written a book called Cargo Cults, Strange Stories of Desire from Melanesia and Beyond. Hello, Lamont. Welcome to Nightlife.
2: Hey, thank you.
1: There's a bit of embarrassment about the term cargo cult these days. You and your anthropologist colleagues use the term movements now, but when did the whole idea and the term cargo cult first arise?
2: I had a research fellowship at the University of Hawaii in the early 1990s, and I asked the same question. So I spent a couple of months going through the library there, and it's got an excellent Pacific Studies collection to try to find when was the first instance of the term cargo cult in print. And as far as I could figure, it was in a letter that an old Australian planter had sent to the Pacific Islands Monthly, which was a colonial news magazine, in November 1945. I'm sure the term floated around before that, but it's the first in-print example I found. And then the term just kind of metastasized, if I could say that. It spread throughout anthropology, and today it exists. Anthropologists have kind of decided it's not a very

0: term, so we don't use it much anymore, but it certainly survives beyond the discipline. If I could talk a little bit, Norris Bird was the planter who first wrote the term cargo cult. This is just after the end of the Pacific War, and he was much concerned that the Australian Labor Party, which had just taken over, would kind of liberalize relations with native peoples in Papua New Guinea. And his letter warned about that, that they had guns during the war, they might marry your daughters, and cargo cults are sure to erupt. So it was a kind of scary letter. There were some anthropologists who were hired by the Australian military at the time to teach Australian officers during the war who were posted into the Pacific, and they borrowed the term. And from there in the 1950s and 1960s, it was used in five really major books about Pacific social movements. So when I was a student in anthropology, it was still a current term and not much criticized. But by the 80s, at least, anthropologists have moved away from calling Pacific movements a cargo cult, which is too simplistic. I mean, the movements aren't exactly cults, and people involved were concerned with many more things than cargo itself.
1: Yeah, and we'll get into some of that as we continue this conversation. So, Lamont, you first went to what was then called the New Hebrides in the 1970s, which is now Vanuatu. What was it that got you so interested in these movements?
0: I was in university at the end of what used to be called modernization theory. So there was research money to see how former colonies might develop economically. And partly it was the Americans funding research to counter the Soviet communists. And you know, there was a big politics behind it. So I got a small grant to study the different economic activities of three religious traditions on Tana. So I thought one was the Christian, second was the kind of the pagan, the remnant pagans, and the third was cargo cultists. And the theory was, or at least the idea was, that maybe there would be different interest in modernization and development among these three communities. It was a completely stupid idea in that everybody on Tana more or less believes the same things, although they were separated into different political factions. So I went there with this economic project originally, which turned out to be misguided. But in the end, I got interested in many more useful and interesting aspects about life on Tana Island.
1: So, I mean, maybe you could explain to us then. You said that the Christianity, the elements of pagan and some of these movements all kind of coexist. So if you go to I must say this is where I got the idea that we would talk about this, because I was on Tana just a few weeks ago and kind of came across some of these things. But how would you describe then the way that people have pulled together these three strands of belief into modern-day belief?
0: Man, that's a big question. Most people in Tana are fairly faithful Christians, or have been at one time in the past, or their parents. But people shift back and forth, often depending on political alliances. So if we're a member of the same Christian community and we have a fight, I might go off and, you know, become a cargo cultist or go back to tradition instead. There's still an underlying foundational belief in the power of spirit, mostly ancestral spirit, even though you're a faithful follower of God and Jesus and the Holy Ghost. So not unusually, you know, as Christianity spread around the world, people mix it, they syncretize it with traditional or already existing beliefs. We might get into the John Frum movement on Tana, but he originally was a spirit, similar to an ancestral spirit who appeared at night in the late 1930s and advised people to return to their traditions that they had abandoned after missionization. So people believe everything at once. They believe in God the Father and Jesus and the Holy Ghost. They believe in ancestral spirits, and they believe in these novel cultural heroes like John Frum, and there are a number of others who appear

0: of railway strips, or I mean air strips, or radio antennae. What was actually going on in these years that kind of gave rise to the actual term of the cargo cult?
1: You know, the movements we can call the cargo cult or whatever were certainly spurred by World War II, the Pacific War, where the Americans, the Allies, and to some extent the Japanese brought huge amounts of material cargo into the Pacific. And, you know, people for the first time encountered Jeep trucks and bulldozers and tinned food. And a lot of Melanesians in Vanuatu, Solomons, and Papua New Guinea also joined Native Labor Corps. They weren't paid much, but they would work 3 months, 6 months a year on the established military bases. When the war ended, you know, all of that disappeared, or much of that disappeared. So they, some prophets or some leaders popped up and said, okay, we can get the cargo back if only we return to tradition. Or some of them were modernistic. If only we dump all of our traditions, then ancestors will appear with boatloads of cargo or plane loads of cargo, or the Americans might come back and enrich us all. So, but a number of anthropologists before that, or after that anyway, had looked at pre-war movements and labeled them cargo cults too, back in the late 19th century and the early 20th century. So they were so attracted by the term, they applied it kind of promiscuously on any kind of social movement, probably misleadingly so. But the 50s and the 60s were the kind of golden age of social movement that that anthropologists then at least like to call the cargo cult.
0: So, you know, if these airstrips were built and the idea was that if we do these things, perhaps, you know, the cargo will return. But that wasn't, it wasn't just getting their hands on jeeps and material goods, was it? These movements had sort of other aims. What were they?
1: Let me go back to the airstrips a little bit. Yeah, there were a few, certainly. There was one cleared on Northern Tana. The condominium authorities at the time sent a military force down to kind of arrest people. And there's a famous one. I don't know if any of your listeners have seen an old Italian film called Mondo Cane. And one of the episodes in the film is the cargo cult, where you see people sitting around a wooden plane, kind of forlornly waiting for planes to land on the airstrip. If you listen carefully to what people said, what supporters said, yeah, certainly some of it was they would like to get their hands on some of the wartime material that they had seen and experienced. But a lot of, I mean, maybe a better term for the movement is kind of a anti-globalization movement or an anti-colonialization movement, where people just get shook up and upset about things coming in from the outside world, whether they are, you know, material goods or colonial officers or new ideas. And they respond, you know, sometimes by overvaluing their own past or thinking of other alternative futures. So some of it was cargo. Yes, I'm going to join this movement and I will be rich. But some of it was freedom, basically. Yes, I'm going to join this movement, and the British and the French, who were then running, say, the New Hebrides, will take off, we'll get rid of them. And Christian religious analysts have said, well, really, it was a quest for salvation. So depending on who you are looking at these movements, you saw different things. And I'm sure there were multiple motives among followers that, you know, I'm going to join for the money, I'm going to join for the freedom, I'm going to join for going to heaven or whatever. The cargo is a pidgin English word that's in New Hebrides, Vanuatu, Solomons, Papua New Guinea. It just means stuff, basically stuff that comes on boats. And that word got incorporated within the term cargo cult.
0: How did the colonial powers respond to these movements?
1: Oh, they did not like them. If I go back to John Fomantana, they started arresting people in the early 40s and exiled some of them, jailed a number of them. A number were still in jail when the U.S. military arrived in 1942, and they got let out. Some of them got let out to work on the military bases because they needed labor. And it was only until I think in

0: 1956, that the condominium government of the New Hebrides decided to say, okay, John Frummers, we'll treat it as a religion, a weird religion. We're not going to suppress it anymore. But there were dozens of movements throughout Melanesia and even into Polynesia. Colonial powers did not like it. They often tried to suppress, but also local authorities. I mean, the local chief, suddenly loses all of his people as they run off after some prophet. So the local traditional political system leaders were not too happy about cargo movements either.
1: Yeah. What was it that the colonial powers objected to so much? Was there an implied threat somehow to their authority in these movements?
0: Well, I'll stick on Tana because that's the one I know best. I mean, they started a Tana army. They didn't really have actual weaponry, but they had lengths of bamboo. They pretended were rifles, and they marched across the island and demanded things from the district administrator. They early on in the movement, they decided to spend all of their money, so they rushed the little trade stores that were still on the island and. And bought everything they could buy and threw the rest of it into the sea because they figured if we're going to get rid of these horrible colonialists, we've got to get rid of the money. And John Frum will provide a new money. So it was just unrest. And the post-war period was a kind of dicey period in that a lot of the governments, the British had run away from the Solomons and Australia had kind of retreated from Papua New Guinea and the French and the British and the New Hebrides were still here, but the American military really was running the show. So when they tried to reestablish colonial authority in 1945, 46, they were unsure that that could happen. People were paid better during the war. They weren't sure that, local folk would go back and work for low wages on the plantations. So you can understand that, the authorities, as they were then, were not happy with any kind of resistance or any kind of critique or revolt.
1: You're on Nightlife. I've got Lamont Lindstrom with me, Emeritus Professor and former Chair of Anthropology at the University of Tulsa. He's the author of Cargo Cults, Strange Stories of Desire from Melanesia and Beyond. Now, we've mentioned John Frum a couple of times, but it's probably time to really delve into to this one, this movement in particular, because it does still kind of survive today. So explain it as best you can to us, because I have to confess, when we were there and we went into the village, they kind of showed us a room where there was some stuff on the wall that I could barely understand what this John Frum thing was all about. So, if you could just really see if you can work through it for us, that would be appreciated.
0: So we're in the 1930s. It's a global depression. People made a little bit of money by selling dried coconut, copra, but that market had almost crashed. So there was considerable economic unrest probably on Tana in the 1930s. And down in the southwest of the island, in a place called Green Point, a mysterious spirit appeared at night. And there are all kinds of stories about him, that he was dressed like a white person, but he spoke the local language. He would preach that people ought to go back to their homelands because a lot of folks over the past generation had moved down to mission stations. And this is before the war began, that America, Tana's got an odd, John Frum's got an odd relationship with the US. America would come and save them, and from the local powers, which were Britain and France. And this really took off. And there were, when I first went to Tana in 1978, the main John Frum headquarters was Sulphur Bay, and it sounds like he went there. At the time, they claimed to have 26 teams or villages that would show up every Friday night, and they would dance all night and sing John Frum songs, and then go home on Saturday morning. Subsequently, in 2000, John Frum split into three parts, three factions, and recently it's kind of pulled back again together. But what it's done, there's a fancy sociological term, institutionalization. It's institutionalized itself into a church and a political party. And it doesn't claim to be a cargo cult anymore, right? If it ever did. What it says now, today, is that Yes, if it wasn't for John Frum, we would have lost our tradition. Custom would have died. But lucky John Frum appeared to us and helped us save tradition. But it's also become a tourist attraction, which keeps it going too. In the 70s and the 80s, a lot of our people who sailed on yachts would sail into Sulphur Bay Harbor and come to visit the cargo cultists. And even today you can book a cargo cult tour out of a Port Vila travel agency, and they'll take you down to the village. And there are a few others. The Paleo movement on Manus in Papua New Guinea, and the Holy Mama movement in New Georgia and Solomon Islands were one-time social movements, 40 years ago, but have survived. They've managed to keep on going and going and going.
1: If we just go back to John Frum, where did the name come from?
0: Oh, that's mysterious too. The common answer is it's John Broom, because John is going to sweep away all of the Europeans off of Tana. But I like another guess, that there's a local word in the Southeast language, Urmun, which means a spirit medium. It's still debated, where did the name John Frum come from? John the Baptist and maybe Broom, but it certainly stuck. I mean, it's become the name of the movement.
1: One I read, I think, when I was there was just John Frum America, which seemed to...
0: That one too. Yes, that one too.
1: Yeah. And so today, do these all-night sessions on the beach still happen, or how is the John Frum movement kind of marked? How do you live the experience of being part of the movement today?
0: Yeah, I mean, as I said, it's been institutionalized. So they've developed rituals and they've developed a kind of liturgy and policy and a calendar. So Friday is the John Frum Holy Day, the Seventh-day Adventist of Saturday and the Presbyterians of Sunday. And people would get together every Friday, and they still do. Maybe they don't go all the way until the morning. And February 15 is the annual holiday. This is the day that a guy named Tommy Nambus, who is freed from jail by the condominium, went back home with a couple of flags. And I think they were just red flags from a World War II weapons dump. And he raised the flag. And that's become the major day. So if you go back to Tana on the 15th of February, they'll have a full day, 2 day celebration of the movement and its history and its original leaders. So that's all in place, and it kind of clicks on every week. There's a John Frum Day every year. There's a John Frum Holiday. I don't think they have now, but they have elected members of parliament. So there have been John Frum MPs elected out of East Tana there, because everybody gets together and votes for the movement candidate. So I said they're kind of fueled a little bit, pushed along a little bit by outside interest. So there have been, oh golly, a half dozen feature films or documentaries made about John Frum. There have been, what was I going to say? Besides the films, it's a regular stop, on kind of on the tourist road. People have heard about it, or they will hear about it, and they come and they might buy something, from local people. They certainly convince movement supporters that they're important, because people from all over the world show up at their doorstep and want to know about them and want to know about John.
1: And so the example you gave, though, about people from the John Frum movement ending up in Parliament, I mean, once they're there, what are the kinds of the policies and the ideals that those people take with them into Parliament?
0: Vanuatu is an interesting and complicated place. They have tended to support the original Francophonic parties, the French-supporting parties. The French cultivated John Frum back in the late 1970s. The British, on their part, cultivated another group on the western side of the island that claimed Prince Philip, the husband of Queen Elizabeth, as their spirit brother. So the condominium powers back in the 70s were kind of playing the field, trying to get votes for one of the other parties. if it was a true Jan Pham representative, they would support tradition and custom, as it's called in Vanuatu, because that's the way that the Jan Pham message has been repackaged today, that it's not about cargo. We don't really want tins of peaches, and we don't really want, you know, we really don't really want a Jeep. We really want to save our island tradition. That's the contemporary Jan Pham claim.
1: You're on Nightlife on ABC Radio. Suzanne Hill with you on this Sunday night. Greetings if you're joining in after listening to Aussie Rules tonight. We're having a yarn about cargo cults here on Nightlife in this mortal coil, the movements that sprang up in some Pacific countries, particularly what's now Vanuatu. It's often associated with building airstrips in the hopes of a cargo arriving on a plane. It's really associated with World War II. We've been discovering it's a bit more complicated than that, and we've been canvassing something I'm sure some of you have heard of, the movement that sprang up with Prince Philip as its kind of spiritual leader. I've got Lamont Lindstrom with me. He's Emeritus Professor and former Chair of Anthropology at the University of Tulsa. He's the author of Cargo Cult, Strange Stories of Desire from Melanesia and Beyond. So Lamont, we heard about one movement which has a kind of mysterious figure called John Frum as its symbolic head. So how did the one with Prince Philip emerge?
0: So the French were meddling with John Frum, trying to get votes for the parties that they supported. And the British residency took the opportunity of putting some resources into another group on Tana. There was a pig donated to the British resident commissioner sometime back in the 70s that wasn't reciprocated. So a local guy from West Tana went and said, "Oh, we gave you a pig, but you haven't given us anything back. Could you give us some white clay pipes," which were valuable trade goods back then, "and maybe a picture, send us a picture." So Buckingham Palace sent a photo of Prince Philip to Yonanen and Yakele villages back then. And they started exchanging things over the years. And they sent a club, a locally made club, back to Buckingham Palace. And then they got in return a picture, a photograph of Prince Philip holding the club. There were a couple of television shows about 15 years ago, and I'm forgetting the name of these shows, but they brought five guys from this area to the UK, toured them around, and they met the prince. So there's a lot of journalistic coverage about, you know, islanders believe Prince Philip's a god. Not exactly that. They kind of believe Prince Philip is a local spirit, kind of like John Frum, who was clever enough to marry a queen and might help them. When he died, they had a big celebration, and it's not clear whether King Charles is going to take his dad's place or not in local life, but he might, he well might.
1: In the Pacific, where, as you say, tradition is very strong, is it still important if you are a leader to kind of be in touch with the other side and to the spirits?
0: There are all kinds of leaders, yeah. So it's important to be in touch with something. And some leaders are church leaders, where they control access to religion, to the Bible. Other leaders are custom leaders, where they have good knowledge of healing techniques and who owns what land. And other leaders commune with spirits, like the people who spoke with John Frum, basically, and they were getting messages down, inspiration from John. So to be, unlike Polynesia, where you inherit your chiefly position because your father was a chief, in this part of the Pacific, it's much more entrepreneurial. I mean, you become important by attracting followers. And a good way to attract followers, I mean, you can give them things, but another way to attract followers is to give them good advice and know things that they don't know. So that the things can be about politics, it could be about religion, it could be about the spirits. John Frum was incredibly successful. I mean, they had like half the island, you know, adhering to the prophets or the leaders' dictates at one time.
1: Has that died off to some extent now? Or, I mean, and particularly with the idea of tourists going to kind of see the village where it was all happening, I wonder what you would think that the future of the John Frum movement would be.
0: Yeah, it's good. That's another great question. I mean, it's lasted from 1939, say, until 2026. So it well could keep on going, especially if it's got support from visiting tourists. And a lot of the, so let me go back to the anthropology stories. So kind of by the 1980s, which is when Vanuatu got its independence, and Solomon Islands and Papua New Guinea had been independent a few years before, people's kind of organizational energy kind of flowed into really evangelical Christianity. The region was kind of flooded with new sorts of missionaries that came with their own messages, whereas at one time, people might have joined some kind of cargo cult-like movement. By the 1980s, they're all joining up with, you know, Jimmy Swaggart's Assemblies of God Church or many of his other competitors. Less kind of classic social movements after about 1980. So much more religiously inclined energy. As people think about the future, how can we change today's life? You know, it's tough today. What might make it better? It was really evangelical Christianity that kind of stepped in and took the place of, or supplanted, you know, the earlier sorts of social movement. But, you know, John Frum and these others I briefly mentioned, they're now political parties, and they managed to keep going for three or four generations of leadership. So it could keep on going, you know, in the future. If you go back to Thailand 20 years from now, I bet there will be a John Frum group still working there.
1: And actually, now that you say that, though, about those other movements, I recall being, you know, in Vanuatu recently, seeing lots of, there were Mormon missionaries out on Tanna when we were there. I understand that the biggest church in Vanuatu on Port Vila is being built by Mormons at the moment. So, yeah, a lot of money coming in from other religions, and people very much, you know, after converting people to their thread of Christianity.
0: Yeah, the traditional mission churches are outraged and horrified. I mean, Vanuatu was missionized by Presbyterians, by Roman Catholics, then by Seventh-day Adventists and a little bit of Church of Christ. And that was, they were there. That was all there was until like 1980. And then suddenly the place floods with all kinds of other, mostly Christian, but also the Baha'is came in here. So there's a group of Baha'i supporters. There's a group of Muslims on Tanna. As people think, okay, maybe Islam is a good way to go. So the places really become complex as people follow one or the other of the many, you know, religious options. I don't want to say too much about this. I blame it all, at least in the U.S., sometime in the 70s, they opened up television channels, ultra-high frequency. We used, when I was a kid, we got four channels on my parents' television set. Suddenly you get 20 or 30 or 40. And they filled up with televangelists who raised followings and a lot of money. And the money got sent to Vanuatu and other places to save the heathen, basically, even though people have been Christian for 100 years before that. And they still come. So, yes, I was just on a bus behind a lot of Mormon kids, missionary elder kids yesterday. And the Mormons have built a big temple now in Port Vila. But they're not the only ones. I mean, they're lots of competitors. So, you know, if this was 1950 and I was an unhappy person, I maybe would have been attracted by some cargo message that, okay, dance this way or stop dancing that way and life will get better. Now, it's not the cargo message. It's believe this way in Jesus and you'll be healthy and wealthy.
1: Yeah, but in the meantime, all of these new religions flooding in need to somehow adapt and blend in with the kind of traditional values as well. So what a fascinating melting pot.
0: If anybody's interested in Tanna, since we've talked a lot about that, the last book I wrote is called Tanna Times. It's written for popular readership, and there's a chapter about John Frum and everything else that's happened on the island since James Cook visited in 1774. It's a free download from the University of Hawaii Press. So if anybody might be a little interested in John Frum and custom and life today on Tanna, just Google Tanna Times and you can get a free copy.
1: Fantastic. All right. Well, thank you again, Lamont. It's been so interesting to talk to you and read a bit more about this, learn a bit more about this. Thank you again.
0: Yeah, I love talking about Tanna, so thanks a lot.
1: There's Lamont Lindstrom, Emeritus Professor and former Chair of Anthropology at the University of Tulsa. So one of his books is Cargo Cult, Strange Stories of Desire from Melanesia and Beyond. But as he was just telling us, there's Tanna Times too, which you can read for free. Visit the University of Hawaii website.
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0: DMAs and hurricane. It's Nightlife on ABC Radio. It's Suzanne Hill with you. Ian's just saying, as a child born in 1957, I read Biggles comics, where I'm sure I can remember stories inclusive of cargo cults, which we were just talking about. Someone else just saying that in parts of PNG, helicopters these days are referred to as Mixmaster Belonger Jesus Christ. Thank you very much to those correspondents who've written in. We're going to talk orchids now here on Nightlife. I mean, you'll know that parts of Australia are awash with colour at the moment as wildflower season gets into full bloom, especially in WA, where we'll head in a moment. Now is the time to pay extra attention to our wildflowers. The ABC is on the hunt for Australia's most amazing wildflower. They've narrowed it down to a short list of 10, and you can vote on your favourite for National Science Week. It's not all about the most spectacular flowers. Each also has a superpower that has earned them a spot in this poll. Well, tonight we're going to put a spotlight on two of them with Dr. Belinda Davis, who is an orchid conservation research scientist at King's Park in Perth. Hello, Belinda. Welcome.
1: Hi, Suzanne. Thanks for having me.
0: I imagine you must be cheering for an orchid to be crowned Australia's most amazing native wildflower.
1: I am, absolutely. I think they deserve the top spot.
0: All right. Well, I'm sure you think they've got the goods too. So I want to talk about the two that are been shortlisted in this list. Tell us about the underground orchid.
1: Yeah, well, the underground orchid is probably the most unusual orchid that we've got, in that they live, as their name suggests, entirely underground, and they don't photosynthesize at all. So you would be very unlikely to ever come across one in the wild. But yeah, if you did, you would actually question whether it was a

0: plant at all. It's a very unusual looking plant.
1: So can we see them, or are they literally the entire plant hiding under the ground?
0: Yeah, literally the entire plant under the ground. The only thing that you might see is the sort of ends of the bracts. They almost look like petals of a flower that might just be poking up above the surface of the ground. But yeah, its entire life is under the ground.
1: So how do we know about it then?
0: Well, it was discovered, at least in WA, quite by accident, in around the 1970s by a farmer who was busy ripping his fields, and he sort of stopped and went and had a look at the machinery, and he thought, this is something very strange that I've dug up here. And so, yeah, he sort of took a sample off to the herbarium, and yeah, it was confirmed that it was a completely new species and that it was an orchid. And yeah, from there we've been fascinated with them ever since.
1: Belinda, why would you imagine that evolution created an orchid that lives underground?
0: Well, they've done a very good job of outsourcing the need to come above ground. So they've partnered up not only with a fungus, which most of our orchids do, by the way, but it's also partnered up with a shrub. And so it, through the fungus, it gets the shrub to do all the hard work for it, so that it can live a lovely life out of the sunshine.
1: Okay, so the fungal partner gets the nutrients, and then the orchid gets the nutrients from the fungal partner.
0: Yes, they share. So it does send nutrients back to the fungus, and then the fungus also takes nutrients from the shrub and then transports that back to the orchid as well.
1: Dr. Belinda Davis is here. Now, the problem with this one is, Belinda, is that we hardly any of us ever get to see it, right?
0: Yes, yep, that's right, yep.
1: So we just have to accept that it is absolutely remarkable, and we should potentially vote for it, even though we're never going to lay eyes on it.
0: Absolutely. It was a good opportunity to shine a spotlight on something that people would rarely get to see. Yeah.
1: What about the flying duck orchid? It sounds like there must be a fabulous name behind that.
0: Yes. Yeah, they're amazing too. We've got about 17 species of flying duck orchid in Australia. And they literally do look like a flying duck. They have a little head and a little beak, and they have little wings that almost look like they're flying off into the breeze. Really remarkable looking orchid. Hard to believe that it's a plant. But it's a bit of a double deceiver. So to us, it looks like a duck. And to its wasp pollinator, it looks like a female wasp. So they fly along. They think that they're going on a date, and before they know it, the hinged head of the duck orchid has flipped it upside down, so it picks up a little pollen packet. They're pretty weird little flower.
1: And then, is this right? They cover the insects in pollen too.
0: They do, yeah. So that when that duck's bill flips around, it flips them straight into where the pollen is. So they end up covered in pollen before they fly away, wondering what on earth has just happened to me.
1: So 17 species, whereabouts are these found?
0: So they're found all over Australia. We have 15 in WA, and then they're also found in South Australia, Victoria, Tasmania, New South Wales, Queensland, and the ACT as well.
1: Now, where did your love affair with orchids begin, Belinda?
0: Oh, probably initially as a child. I loved being out in the bush. We'd go on bushwalks with my family, and that sort of thing. But I actually went and studied marine science. I sort of diverted for a little while, and then found my way back to the bush again. So it was orchids that captured my heart, because I was just entranced by the intricate, like, relationships that they have with their fungi and with their pollinators, and I just have stuck with them ever since.
1: Dr. Belinda Davis is here. Belinda's an orchid conservation research scientist at Kings Park in Perth. Have you got lots of orchids there in Kings Park?
0: Yeah, we do. So Kings Park has the botanic garden part, but it also has native bushland in the heart of the city, and we still have orchids that are in that bush.

0: bushland. So yeah, we have lots of beautiful orchids in the bushland, also in the glasshouses where I work. So yeah,
1: Now, I've
0: orchids
1: always been a
0: everywhere.
1: bit scared of orchids, but the press I seem to hear about them is that they're kind of hard to keep happy and to keep alive in some cases. How tricky are they, in fact?
0: Very tricky, which is why we don't really see them in the nursery market that often, because they do have an absolute need to have their fungus with them, and that's for both germination. But then every year after their dormancy, they re-establish that connection. So it's really about having both of those partners happy together in order to have them thriving.
1: Okay, so when they're, if on the occasions they are sold in a nursery environment, would fungus be sold with them? And what would you be looking at? What would that look like?
0: Oh, well, the fungus looks like almost like cobwebs growing through the soil. It's very, very fine white sort of little threads that grow through the soil and forage for the nutrients in the soil. A lot of the orchids that are commercially available are ones that don't necessarily rely on their fungi quite so strongly, so they can sort of be sold and grow without their fungi, but a lot of our native terrestrials definitely need their fungi.
1: Okay, so what's the sweet spot, say, if you're looking at an orchid in the wild? What are the kind of conditions where an orchid will grow best?
0: Oh, well, it very much depends. We have quite a sort of range of orchids that can adapt to different conditions, but generally they like areas that have sort of relatively high rainfall. That have a nice sort of canopy over them, really deep leaf litter, they generally like because that's what their fungi are feeding on. But yeah, I mean, we do have those exceptions. We have some orchids that live in quite arid environments and can do quite well without a lot of sort of forest around them and a lot of litter. So yeah, it very much depends. Almost anywhere you can find an orchid except for the centre of Australia.
1: So you've recently had a breakthrough with a particularly rare orchid called the Queen of Sheba. Can you describe this orchid to us?
0: Yes, it's absolutely stunning. The flower, how do I describe? It looks like a sunset captured in a flower, really. They're purple and they have yellow around the edges, and then they're all spotty on the inside, so sort of red and pink sort of colours running through them. Absolutely beautiful, and they only open when it's sunny, so they just love the sunshine.
1: Now, there's only about 30 in the wild, I understand, and they're kind of under protection, aren't they?
0: They are. So the species we had the breakthrough with was Thelymitra variegata, and there are less than 30 left in the wild. So they are also our first orchid where we have, I guess, invested very heavily in fencing and also camera surveillance for the species. We're so concerned about their trajectory that we're really sort of throwing everything we can at them right now.
1: Okay, and very few people know where they actually are then too.
0: Yes,
1: Yeah. So 30, that obviously sounds like a very, very limited number of orchids. At what kind of numbers do you start to worry?
0: Well, we definitely worry at 30. Sort of anything under 50, we're starting to get quite concerned about. But having said that, we have had a species that got down to only four plants, and we've been able to bring that back by putting plants back out into the wild. So I think that was certainly sort of heart in the throat territory. Having only four left was quite alarming.
1: Dr. Belinda Davis is here with us. So, with the Queen of Sheba, why have their numbers reduced so much?
0: Yeah, well, the Queen of Sheba is found on the Swan Coastal Plain in Perth, and that's also the area where we've seen the greatest loss of native habitat to housing and also to agriculture. So historically, they've lost a lot of the places that they would have been in, and now we're seeing some sort of more emerging threats of a drying climate and an intense public interest in this species are all sort of laying over the top and just sort of slowly chipping away at the numbers that we have.
1: And I understand they're really difficult to pollinate. Why is that?
0: Yeah, they can be. So they only open when it's sunny. So you've got to wait for the right conditions for the flower to open. And then we can transfer that pollen ourselves, or we're waiting sort of for natural seed sets. So the bees will come in and transfer that pollen.
1: But you've come up with a solution, haven't you? What's the breakthrough been?
0: Yeah, so the breakthrough has been that we've got a technique which uses something called somatic embryogenesis. And essentially, we're taking the seeds that we have, and at the very early development stage, we're able to multiply those up and then push them forward as plants. So from a single seed, we're able to get many, many plants coming out of it. So I guess the low amount of seed that we might be able to collect, we can really maximise the number of plants that we're getting out of it.
1: So Belinda, if you need to kind of pollinate them though on a sunny day, does that mean when it is a sunny day, all of the orchid experts are suddenly running off to the secret location to see what they can do?
0: Yes, they are. Yes. we see a lot more activity on a sunny day. People are definitely out looking for them.
1: Well, fingers crossed for the future of the Queen of Sheba. Now, Paul says, can I ask about the new orchid that popped up after the Ash Wednesday bushfires in the Otways? Do you know anything about them, Belinda?
0: I don't know the exact orchid he means, but I do know that that is, I won't say common, but we do see that, new species or unseen before species popping up after a fire, yeah.
1: So would you encourage people to try to grow orchids at home, or do you think the greatest service that people can pay is to really respect the wild places they are and try to do what they can to protect native habitat?
0: Yeah, I would say definitely protect the native habitat that you know. Respect them where they are in the wild. And, I mean, you never know, maybe one day we'll be able to release them commercially, but honestly, there's nothing better than saving, you know, the environment that we have so that we've got places to put them back.
1: So it would be great for the orchids PR if you did manage to get one of these orchids to win the top spot in the ABC Science Week poll. So you maybe just like to encourage everybody at home to vote for the orchids.
0: Absolutely, yes. Put your votes in for the orchids. We want to see an orchid taking out the prize.
1: Right. So the two orchids that we've been talking about with Belinda were the underground orchid and also the flying duck orchid. It was lovely to hear about them. Belinda, thanks for having a chat with us on Nightlife.
0: Oh, thank you so much.
1: That's Dr. Belinda Davis, Orchid Conservation Research Scientist at King's Park in Perth in WA. I've looked up some pictures. I wonder if any of you have of the Queen of Sheba orchid. It is incredibly spectacular. But with only 30 left, as Belinda was saying, let's all hope that it manages to, create some more numbers and be around in the years to come. Yes, if you're interested in voting in the National Science Week poll of Australia's most amazing wildflower, just Google most amazing wildflower ABC or text the word wildflowers to our text line and then you'll get the link sent straight to your phone. The winning flower is going to be announced on a special Hour of Flower on Radio National. That's good, isn't it? And a live blog on ABC News from midday on Sydney time on Friday, August the 21st. So if you're into your wildflowers, that will be the time when you can find out how the rest of the country has voted when it comes to Australia's most amazing native wildflower. The latest ABC News, not too far away. In this week in history, we're going back to 1963. I'm sure the name Ronnie Biggs means something to many of you. He was one of the people involved in the Great Train Robbery. It was a huge amount of money that was stolen from this train that was travelling through part of England. I think even the people who robbed the train didn't expect the huge amount of money to be in there. I think it was like £2.61 million in 1963 value. So we are going to be telling the story of exactly what went on in this great train robbery. And of course, Ronnie Biggs, a very interesting fellow, notorious for his life as a fugitive after the robbery. But that included quite a bit of time spent here in Australia. He lived in a number of cities here. So more about that coming up after the latest ABC News. I've got the history quiz coming up for you in about an hour's time too. The theme of the history quiz tonight, well, all the questions have something to do with the letter J.
2: ABC News with Andrew Kaloupas. An investigation is underway by the Aviation Safety Watchdog after another near miss between two passenger jets at Sydney Airport that's left a Jetstar crew member slightly injured. The Gold Coast bound Jetstar A320 had to brake suddenly to avoid hitting a catter plane that was under tow by an airport tug. The incident came after days of disruption and delays to flights at the airport due to staffing shortages with air traffic controllers. A statement from Air Services Australia suggests the tug may not have followed air traffic control instructions, but stopped short of saying that caused the incident. Angus Mitchell, Chief Commissioner of the Australian Transport Safety Bureau, says it's too soon to attribute blame. He says investigators will talk to everyone involved.
3: Part of it will be from recorded devices, what was broadcast from the air traffic controllers, what was the understanding by the crew in the Jetstar aircraft, what was the understanding of those that were manoeuvring the Qatar Airlines flight. These things are never as simple as simply one person in the chain.
2: Houthi militants in Yemen say they've carried out a drone attack on a Saudi oil refinery on the Red Sea coast. Here's the BBC's Sasha Schlichter.
4: A spokesman for the Iran-backed Houthis said they used a drone to hit Saudi Aramco's refinery in Jizan, just across the border. He said it was in response to Saudi cross-border drone incursions. Jizan is a giant facility processing 400,000 barrels of crude daily, but has been shut for 2 weeks now after a previous Houthi attack. A four-year truce in Yemen's civil war, which Saudi Arabia entered more than a decade ago, collapsed last month with the Houthis announcing a maritime blockade of their northern neighbour and hitting Saudi tankers in the Red Sea. That's added to pressure on global energy supplies and given Iran more leverage in any negotiations with America.
2: A crime scene's been set up in southern New South Wales after a body was found in a suitcase. Police say they were called to Walgan Road at O'Allen, about 61 kilometres southeast of Goulburn, just before 1 o'clock Sunday afternoon. The body is yet to be identified, but police say they believe it to be that of a woman. Victoria's opposition leader says the recent death of a grocery shop owner in Melbourne's West highlights the need for stronger laws to clamp down on violent youth crime. Jess Wilson attended a vigil on Sunday for 60-year-old Van Viet Trong, who died after allegedly being attacked by a group of young people in the suburb of Sunshine last weekend. Three children aged 12 to 14 have been charged with several affray offences and bailed, while a 15-year-old boy has been charged with manslaughter and remains in custody. Miss Wilson says locals have told her they no longer feel safe.
5: To lose such a respected person, someone who has been a shop owner here for decades, because we have weak laws here in Victoria and we have a crime crisis. Unfortunately, people just have had enough and they want stronger laws. They want someone who is actually going to end the crime crisis in Victoria, and that's why I'm here.
2: 000 calls have been disrupted amid a major telecommunications outage in remote far north Queensland. Here's Francis Dew.
6: Parts of Cape York have been without phone and internet services since last night. Telstra says a bushfire damaged one of its cables near Weipa, cutting services to several communities. Marpoon, Weipa, Napranum and Arakoon are among towns affected. The outage has hit mobile, fixed line and ADSL services. Telstra says technicians are travelling from Cairns to Weipa and are working to restore services tonight. The federal government says the 000 custodian has been briefed and is monitoring the situation. Optus says some of its customers in the area have also been affected.
2: A state of emergency has been declared in Western Canadian province of British Columbia due to a series of out-of-control bushfires that have forced thousands to flee their homes. Authorities are warning the fires are moving rapidly. British Columbia's Premier David Eby says properties have already been lost.
7: The lead commander briefing me this morning talked about this being like a bomb. The Category 5 and 6 fires, the terminology they use, but it basically means that the fire goes across the top of the trees. He described flames on a 100-foot tree, flames going 200 feet above that, and the fire creating its own weather system, which creates lightning, which then feeds on itself.
2: ABC News.
8: Driving into floodwater is the main cause of death in floods. Many of these drivers were in four-wheel drives and utes. Floodwater over the road can look still, but can hide fast-flowing water underneath. Water also hides the road surface, which can get washed away and large potholes and cracks can form. An unstable road surface can collapse under the weight of your vehicle. If you come across water over the road, turn around. ABC Radio is your emergency broadcaster.
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1: Nightlifers, I do hope you're doing well on this Sunday evening. It is lovely to be spending it with you. In just a moment, we're going to get into all the details of the great train robbery of 1963. I'm sure many of you are familiar with the story and with the story of Ronnie Biggs, one of the people involved who ended up spending quite a bit of time in Australia when he was a fugitive. There may be others of you who haven't come across the story before. We're going to get right into it. It really was one of the most audacious heists of the last century. Later this hour, we'll find out what's been making news in rural and regional Australia. I have a history quiz for you next hour. I've themed it around the letter J tonight. We're going to talk in our last hour about whether pet dogs can be trained to help sniff out invasive species. This is particularly a story that's coming out of America, but I wonder if it's something that we could learn from here. And there'll be some new music right at the end of the show, brought to you by Muso Cass Ego, who's very much a friend of the show. So all that to come. I do hope you'll stick around.
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17: This week in history.
1: Well, this week in history, we're heading to the English countryside, Bredago Bridge, to be precise. It's an isolated spot between small towns that you've probably never heard of, called Leighton Buzzard and Cheddington. The bridge earned its place in history because in the very early hours of the 8th of August 1963, it was the location of one of the 20th century's most audacious crimes, the so-called Great Train Robbery, in which a, well, perhaps 15-strong gang of men ambushed a train carrying cash that would be the equivalent today of nearly 120 million Australian dollars. And one of the men who'd been involved, Ronnie Biggs, became notorious as a fugitive who even ended up living in Australia for a while. Well, joining me to explore the events of that night is Nick Russell Pavia. He's the author of The Great Train Robbery, Crime of the Century, The Definitive Story. Hello, Nick. Welcome.
18: Hi, how are you?
1: Yeah, doing very well. Thanks for being here. Now, look, this took place more than 60 years ago. As I thought, there'd probably be some people who aren't familiar with the story. So let's start with the basics. This train, where was it going and why did it have? I mean, that just seems an enormous amount of cash to be travelling on a train.
18: It was going between Glasgow and London. It's a slightly kind of weird aspect, which we don't are not familiar with today, but most transactions were done using cash. People were often paid in cash. And so there was a lot of cash moving around the system. And there was within the banking system, each of the regional banks would hold a certain amount of cash, but would return excess funds to central offices in London for redistribution. So there was a lot of money moving around the country generally, and the means by which they did it was were these mail trains.
1: And is this right? It had been a bank holiday, so there was more money on board than there usually would have been?
18: Absolutely, yeah. There was obviously a lot more activity over that bank holiday weekend. It was the August bank holiday, which was at the first Monday of August in 1963 on the 5th. And so a couple of days later, this all this money that had been sort of spent over the bank holiday was being sorted and redistributed via the train system.
1: Now, was it common knowledge that this kind of money was being sent across the railway lines fairly regularly?
18: It's very difficult to say who would have known about it. I would have imagined it was quite widely known because it was done on a nightly basis. It was done on the mail trains, which were obviously principally to distribute mail around. But there was a high-value package carriage where money and valuables of various different sorts were kept. And, I think there would have literally been thousands of people who would have been aware that the money was on the train. In many ways, what is remarkable is nobody had thought of robbing mail trains before.
1: Yeah, and so what about guards? I mean, if you're carrying that amount of cash, surely you're going to have a guard guarding it.
18: Well, you'd have thought so, yes. But in fact, there were no guards on the train. The security measures of the carriage where all the money was were pretty flimsy. The bags of money were sort of kept in a cage in the carriage with a padlock, which could easily be prized off with a large hammer or a crowbar. There was no means of communication on the train to the outside world, no means of communication between parts of the train. So it really was almost inconceivable in today's, multi ways of communicating, that it was really isolated in itself. And it was a kind of, to coin a phrase, a bit of a sitting duck. Millions of pounds being transported on a nightly basis through the British countryside.
1: So the events of the Great Train Robbery are history, but there's a lot of mythologising around it and around the criminal scene in the UK in the 60s. I mean, groups like the Krays in London, for example. Were the people behind the Great Train Robbery organised in that kind of way?
18: They weren't. And in fact, the story of the Great Train Robbery, it's really kind of evolved into a folklore, partly because of this title that was first imposed on it, I think by the Daily Express the morning afterwards, which was borrowed from a film, which was a very famous silent movie called The Great Train Robbery, where a train was robbed. And so that's where the title sprang from, rather than they immediately thought it was great in itself. It was just a kind of almost a slightly jokey title borrowed from this film. So that sort of created a misconception in some respects. It was, to some extent, a very unusual crime. And I think what captured people's imagination is this kind of reference to Western movies, which were very popular, cowboys holding up trains. It immediately had a sort of very photogenic, filmic, fantasy kind of image to it.
1: And later on, indeed, films were made. So the whole circle went around. Nick, where did it begin? Who is it known who the person was who kind of came up with the idea and pulled together the people that would help?
18: Yeah, it's very, very well documented. The year before, one of the train robbers, Gordon Goody, who was undoubtedly the most intelligent of the bunch, had been involved in another crime at London Airport, Heathrow Airport, it's now known. They'd done a wages snatch. Anyway, he was arrested for that and had to go to court, eventually got off on that charge. But the solicitor that he used for his defence, there was a clerk working for that solicitor called Brian Field. And he, to sort of supplement his meagre income, did a bit of sort of brokering between criminals of information which might be of interest for a crime. So Gordon Goody, sometime after this airport trial that he was on, he got off from, was contacted by Brian Field, the solicitor's clerk, to say that he had some information about mail trains and a contact which he might think he thought might be of interest.
1: Okay, and so who else did he then pull together to try to turn this into a robbery?
18: Having met this individual in Finsbury Park and getting this rather astonishing inside info that there was trains running up and down the country with millions of pounds in, he just had a group of people who he hung around with. They were basically South London criminals, not in the same league as the Krays or indeed the Richardsons, who are another sort of famous gang of the 60s. They had a fairly mixed record as criminals. They weren't exactly at the top of the league. Bruce Reynolds, who later claimed to be the mastermind, had previously, only recently beforehand, appeared in court for poaching. That was the kind of level of crime that he was involved in at that time. He certainly had ambitions, but I think it was more the idea that they had these aspirations rather than they were a group of seasoned criminals. So they were a loose association of people who kind of vaguely knew each other because they were all

0: wages snatchers because of, you know, all this cash in society always being moved around. So they did slowly but surely identify the best place that they thought, which was reasonably accessible to London, about 40 minutes away. And it was in the middle of the Buckinghamshire countryside. It had an advantage of a bridge in the middle of nowhere with a road beneath it, so they could get the train to that bridge, get the money off it, put it in vehicles and drive away. There was a signal just up the track from that bridge. And so various things, there was a lot of, reconnaissance. So all these bits gradually began to form the kind of, you know, basic ingredients for the ultimate plan.
1: And so did they need someone on the inside within the railway system to do things like stopping the, turning the signals the right way? Or was that something they planned to kind of do themselves?
0: Well, one of the gang who was recruited from a sort of sub-gang, which was based down near Brighton, known as the South Coast Raiders, a guy called Roger Caudry had some knowledge of how to stop a train by doctoring signals. And one would think it would be very, very complicated, but actually on the night, all it involved was a pair of black leather gloves and some 9-volt batteries. So they hot-wired the red light and they covered the green light with the black leather glove, so that the signal therefore looked red to the approaching train. The reason they had to do that is they couldn't cut the wires because that would then set off an alarm at the signal box. So there was this kind of Boy Scout kind of method, that was the sort of kind of technical level at which it was operated.
1: So take us through how it all played out, Nick.
0: So they managed to stop the train at the signal, and that was kind of that all went according to plan. They then had the challenge of getting the money down to where they could unload it, which was this bridge. It's about 1,100 yards further down the track. And they came up with the idea that it would be a good idea to disconnect most of the train, which contained 70 postal workers, who were, meanwhile, completely oblivious to the fact that anything was going on. They wanted to uncouple the train and just drive the engine plus the carriage with all the money and down to the bridge for unloading.
1: And that carriage where they, with all the money, they were next to each other, so you could do that?
0: Yes. I mean, rather astonishing, the high-value package coach was always, in fact, there was a small kind of service carriage between them, but it was always the sort of first of these mail train carriages. So it was an easy target. It was common knowledge, and, you know, the post office and British Railways never varied that. So that was another thing which played entirely into their favour. You know, if you've got routine, then you can easily work out a plan to defeat it. So anyway, they did stop the train. They then attempted, one of the gang called Jimmy White attempted to uncouple the train, and he had to have a couple of rehearsals as to how to do it in sidings in London. But it's quite complicated, in fact, because a train has lots of kind of pipes and wires and all the rest of it. One of the things he got wrong on the night was there's a safety system on trains where a pipe containing a vacuum is daisy chained down all the carriages. And if the vacuum is compromised in any way, all the brakes on the train lock on. It would, so that if a carriage became disconnected or something went wrong technically, it was a sort of fail-safe mechanism. Anyway, when he was uncoupling the train, he actually did the mechanical uncoupling. He actually uncoupled this vital pipe which contained the vacuum, but he did not turn off the valve. So consequently, in the process of uncoupling it, all the brakes on the train locked on. And so therefore, the whole train became completely immovable.
1: Aha. So they're trying to get the money out, but they've still got, instead of being separated from the rest of the train, they've got it right near them. But the people in the postal part of the train still didn't know anything was going on.
0: No, they didn't. And it was sort of quite comical in a way. And I mean, the whole concept of this sort of kind of precision master crime, it was often sort of portrayed as, you know, commando-like operation. It was a series of really quite strange and funny mishaps, which they just about got away with. I mean, it really was, there were so many things that they did which were a bad idea, including cutting all the overhead telephone wires because they thought, you know, they'd be concerned for help. But in fact, the post office were immediately aware, or the telephone people were immediately aware at the exchange that all the lines were down. So before the robbery actually happened, they'd sent an engineer down to that area to investigate what the problem was, which sort of had attracted attention to that area. And so, you know, there were these sort of mishaps that they got away with. But with the brakes on the train, it really was absolutely critical that the train they planned to move was then immovable. And the train driver who they'd brought along to move the train for them because they thought that the driver on the train might just refuse to do that. So they brought their own guy. He was completely defeated by this problem because he was unfamiliar with that system. So they were sitting

0: in the carriage, you know, getting more and more heated and swearing at each other with a completely unmovable train. And in the end, they had to get the original train driver, who they'd badly coshed and had a profusely bleeding head, back in the seat, and sort of threatened him. And he eventually was compensated enough to get the train plus this disconnected carriage down to the bridge. And in fact, what he did, because there was no other carriages connected, he literally dragged that carriage with its brakes locked on down to the bridge. So it was kind of, it was more by brute force than anything that they managed to get it away from the rest of the train.
1: Just extraordinary. So they got it away and then they unloaded the money. Did they realise at the time how much was there? Because as we were saying at the beginning, it was a lot more than what they would have been expecting.
0: Yes, I mean, they didn't really have a clue how much was going to be there. And in fact, they didn't actually steal all the mailbags. They decided that they wouldn't spend more than half an hour because of, you know, the time it might take for the alarm to be raised or for somebody to realise that the train hadn't arrived at its next kind of signal box and somebody would be wondering what had happened to it. So anyway, they were very strict about that, and they stole 120 of 128 mailbags, loaded them onto a lorry, which was down below the bridge, and a couple of Land Rovers transported the guys. And then they sort of set off into the dark Buckinghamshire countryside. It's astonishing, really. The guys on the train who were sorting the mail were still at this point completely unaware that anything was going on. So
1: they weren't thinking, why is the train being stopped for so long?
0: Well, there were actually some electrification works going on that line in 1963. And so there were regularly fairly hold up for no apparent reason because there were workers working on the line at various points. So I think they just sort of thought, it's just the usual sort of hold ups or whatever. But it didn't occur to any of them to sort of look out of the window or anything like that. And, you know, it was just one of those things. Of course, the people in the carriage where the money was had in fact been assaulted quite badly. And one of the things, again, is that it's portrayed often as being a non-violent crime. But having read the witness statements, which were taken from those characters, literally an hour and a half after the robbery, it was a very, very violent and terrifying experience. And the robbers certainly didn't mess around. They wanted the money, and that was it.
1: So with the money, I think they fled to a local farm, didn't they? And what kind of all split the money and went their separate ways?
0: Well, I mean, there was a misconception again, which is the sort of second major blunder of the whole concept, was that they, being townies, thought, we forget this house, this farmhouse, which they'd sort of kind of pretended they were going to buy, so they got possession of it, in the middle of nowhere. You know, there's nobody around, nobody will notice. But, you know, living in the countryside myself, and it's exactly the same in Australia, I imagine, the countryside, you can be very conspicuous if you're a stranger. You know, people in the countryside notice every last thing. If I go down the road with a new coat on, the neighbours are going to be talking about it. So they had made themselves rather conspicuous with this hideout. So that was kind of a blunder. And then I think, that they had planned to lie low there, but very quickly the police sort of kind of deduced that because they hadn't been seen anywhere in the area driving these very distinctive vehicles they had, they were all painted as army vehicles, they thought, well, they must still be somewhere in this area. So they then started to search within a 28-mile radius. I think it was actually a 30-mile radius. Anyway, the farmhouse was about 25 miles away, so they was inside the search area. The robbers were listening to the radio. They heard this on the radio, this announcement that they were going to be searching the area. And they were then stuck in the middle of the search area, very conspicuously, 19 guys and some army vehicles, which, and they were strangers to the area. It was very difficult for them. If a policeman had come up the driveway, what were they going to say?
1: And so did any of them, how many got arrested and how many ended up getting away?
0: There are three people. I mean, this is fairly reliable, and I won't do so, but in the book I do name who these other people are. There were three people who weren't actually charged. So that's, they have got away with it. And that was basically, according to, I think, reasonable, reliable evidence in terms of why they wouldn't go to prison. There wasn't some sort of mystery about it. It was simply there wasn't enough evidence to convict them. There were then 16 people who were eventually arrested between then and the following sort of spring. with the exception of a few individuals, without going through a roll call, there was a big trial in the following April of 1964, where most of them, about in total, it must have been about 13 of them, stood trial for the robbery and all got 30 years apiece, as probably people probably know.
1: Did they end up serving the 30 years?
0: They didn't. I mean, it was a big, big sentence, totally unprecedented. And in 1963, there was no parole. You know, there was a thing called parole, which we're all familiar with now. But you got time off for good behaviour. But for 30 years, you wouldn't get a significant chunk necessarily, even if you were the most model prisoner. However, in 1968, while they were serving their prison sentences, the parole board came in, and the rules under that would, if you'd been, you know, a good prisoner, you'd be considered for parole release after a third of your sentence. And in fact, most of them served about 10 years.
1: We've got Nick Russell-Pavier with us, author of The Great Train Robbery, Crime of the Century. Just under £2.6 million in 1963 was a lot of money, even though it was divided up between a lot of participants. But how many of them actually got away with their ill-gotten cash?
0: Well, there were the three that were never arrested, of course. There's a great expression, a fool and his money are easily parted. And that was exactly what happened in this particular instance, because all the other people who were on the run, you know, they were paying money to hide in people's garages. Or, you know, Bruce Reynolds, one of the gangs, sort of went off to Mexico and lived in a very lavish way. But, you know, astonishingly, he ran out of money after about 4 years. And yet he'd had, you know, a massive amount equivalent to about $2 million in today's money. One of the things that defeated them, another sort of really key factor, these people were all very poor, came from very poor backgrounds. So money to them was sort of something that had to last you to the end of the week. What would happen? What would life be like if you had more money to last you to the end of the week? What would you do with it? How would you make it last? And if it's stolen money, how would you make it inconspicuous? They hadn't even thought about that. And they all sort of fell victim to that lack of planning. You know, all they were focused on in planning the crime is, when once we get a lot of money, life will be sweet. But it's more complicated than that, as we all know.
1: So I mentioned at the beginning, Ronnie Biggs, he's someone that his name is quite well known for all the years that he spent on the run after this. How did he actually get out of the UK? Had he been arrested or did he evade arrest completely?
0: Yeah, I mean, without Ronnie Biggs, we wouldn't be having this conversation, although his role in the crime was very, very minor. And the bit he was responsible for went horrendously wrong because he was the guy who came up with this train driver who couldn't drive the train. Anyway, I mean, he originally escaped from Wandsworth Prison, which is in South London, over the wall during an exercise period in the summer of 1964. Somebody parked a very large furniture lorry the other side of it, threw a rope ladder over. And although Ronnie Biggs was wearing a yellow flash on his jacket, which meant he was an escape risk, nobody intercepted him. And he got up the rope ladder and over the wall, jumped down and was driven off to a local station, which is where the next sort of change of vehicle happened. Eventually ended up in Paris, had some plastic surgery, which didn't really alter his appearance massively, but nevertheless, that was a sort of another kind of rather, you know, it's kind of the whole thing is threaded with these sort of incredible twists and turns. And so after, you know, various ducking and diving, he ended up, as you know, in Australia and, you know, actually had a reasonably sort of normal life for a while out there. But, you know, the world was less connected in those days. And so it took a bit of time for people to catch up with him.
1: Actually, I've got a text from Helen who says, I live in Grange in South Australia. I heard that Ronald Biggs lived not far from where I live. Yeah, apparently he lived in Glenelg in Adelaide for a while.
0: Absolutely.
1: Lived in Sydney, in Melbourne, worked as a carpenter even for Channel 9 for a bit.
0: Yeah, yes.
1: And then what happened to him? How did he end up leaving Australia?
0: Well, because the authorities were catching up with him, he literally had to kind of get out in double quick time. He sort of kind of got a tip off from somebody. And then, as probably some people will know, he ended up in Brazil, where the authorities for a very long period, you know, knew where he was after a while, but they couldn't get him out of there. And there was all sorts of farcical things, but he was actually, they tried to kidnap him a couple of times. They tried to extradite him. In fact, you know, a whole team from Scotland Yard went over there to arrest him. But in the meantime, he'd fathered a child from a Brazilian, his Brazilian partner. And because he was the sort of father of a Brazilian citizen, the Brazilian government said that he couldn't be extradited. So he was sort of sitting there, effectively, you know, sort of sticking two fingers up at the British establishment, and there's nothing they could do about it, which is part of the great story of the great train robbery. It's entirely due to Ronnie Biggs and his antics.
1: Well, I know, I was reading too that because he had no way of making money, because people obviously knew he was there and were keeping an eye on him, that he would host barbecues and people would pay to come over, yes, and to chat with him about the robbery.
0: Yes. I mean, I'm not sure how viable that is as an income, but he certainly did court all sorts of things. He did a video with a band called the Sex Pistols. I don't remember that. This was a punk group back in the late 70s. So he just had to kind of take things as they sort of presented themselves, just to get enough money to earn stuff to get by. But I mean, it was a fairly precarious thing. But at the same time, he was a sort of entertaining and very engaging person. And so he used to do interviews and generally sort of managed to sort of scrape by. It all began to come unravel a bit as he got older and his health declined. Unfortunately, he sort of really was in quite a bad way and quite poor and with very few options as he got older. And so things sort of changed for him as he got older, and eventually he decided to return to the UK, mainly because his health was very, very poor at that stage. And so the Sun newspaper, which is a quite famous sort of kind of sensationalist newspaper, as people might have heard of, they hired a private jet for him. And he was in 2001 flown into the UK, where at the age of 72, where he was promptly arrested as he landed with still 28 years to serve.
1: Oh my goodness. But he didn't last that long, obviously, did he?
0: No, poor chap. I mean, he basically in 2009, he was there. He did sort of qualify at that point to have parole. The Home Secretary at the time, Jack Straw, said he as Biggs, because he was always sort of kind of being, he was always the rebel. He said that Biggs was wholly unrepentant. And he then refused to let him out, even though he qualified parole. However, 2 days before Biggs's 80th birthday, he eventually was released, really on compassionate health grounds. And so he was eventually then a free man, 45 years, 363 days after the mail train robbery.
1: Listeners might also remember the movie Buster, starring Phil Collins, and that, yes, portrayed the story of Buster Edwards, who was a rather more significant figure in the robbery, wasn't he?
0: I don't know whether he was particularly significant. He did go with Gordon Goody for this initial meeting with this informant up in the Finsbury Park, and he was one of the sort of main part of the gang in that he... there was a kind of core people who had worked together on other crimes. He became quite famous latterly in a strange sort of way because he had a flower stall outside a main station in London called Waterloo Station. And so he was quite a figure out there for many, many years with his flower stall, and people would go and talk to him and buy flowers from him. And he was quite a sort of landmark character around that area for a while.
1: Nick, quite a few people actually SMSing in with little connections. A couple of people saying, yeah, he we understand, has children who grew up in Australia. They live anonymously. But, yeah, Ronnie Biggs' kids are still here in Australia, most likely. And
0: yes,
1: from Trish, I'm listening with great interest. Georgie Frogley of Dorrigo had received a late Christmas card from none other than Ronnie Biggs, the great train robber. I've been corresponding with him for over 10 years. It was great to see that his signature is still recognisable, though very wobbly. The name and prison number 002731 are written on the sender side of the envelope, and the message was to the frog, love to you and the gang. In the early days.
0: How wonderful.
1: Yeah, Ronnie helped
0: a
1: small gang raise money for the Dorrigo Steam Railway Museum. My goodness, there's a bit of irony there. And was a great correspondent prior to his ill health, says Trish in Coffs Harbour. Gosh.
0: Yeah, I mean, I think he genuinely was a very charming man. And you know, okay, he was a sort of criminal, but he was a criminal with a heart, you know, and that's a great story.
1: Apparently, according to somebody else, Ronnie Biggs worked on the construction of Tullamarine Airport in Melbourne.
0: Wow.
1: he's got his hands in. Someone else says he worked on a swimming pool in Adelaide. So look, he's got his hands all over modern day Australia. Brilliant. Just extraordinary. Why do you think this story still resonates with people so many years after it happened?
0: Well, I don't know. It's a whole load of things. It's the story itself is that most people know is actually untrue. And one of the reasons I wanted to write the book is there's a better story, which is about the story of somebody having a group of guys who were born with absolutely nothing, having this sort of ludicrous aspiration to get all this money. And they were going to be, you know, the rest of their lives, they were going to live in luxury and all this. But it's also a story of human folly and human failure, where there were just so many appalling mistakes in this process. And I don't know, they were sort of reaching for the stars, but, you know, tripping over their own feet whilst doing so. And I think that's kind of quite, in a way, quite a human story, which we can all relate to. You know, we all have these great ideas and about how we're going to change our lives or make things better. And, you know, sometimes it can work out, but sometimes, you know, it makes things worse. And all the train robbers, without doubt, would have actually ended up better off if they just gone out and got a job and not robbed trains, apart from Gordon Goody, who was a very, very clever man and undoubtedly the brainiest of the lot, who had his money carefully looked after whilst he was in prison. He came out, he nursed his elderly mother, who I used to live next door to, strangely, in Putney. And when she eventually died, he went to Spain and bought a bar and lived there for the rest of his life until he was 86.
1: Well, Nick, it's been wonderful to remember this story with you and hear this different kind of perspective on it too, and of course reminisce about the Ronnie Biggs connections here in Australia. Thanks for your time here on Nightlife.
0: Thanks for having me. Great.
1: That's Nick Russell-Pavia. He's the author of The Great Train Robbery, Crime of the Century. Good grief, someone says, my dad used to drink with Ronnie Biggs in Glenelg, totally unaware of who he was. Goodness me. Margaret in Campbelltown. This isn't so much about Ronnie Biggs, but it's about the robbery of a mail train.
2: A mail train at Picton.
1: All right. What? Well, tell us this story as you remember it.
2: Well, it was about in the 50s. I'm in nearly 90 now, so it was really my childhood. But the train came out of a tunnel and there were people waiting and blew it up. As the train came out, and they robbed it. But all of the night trains then used to be called mail trains, and they all carried money. So there were quite several of these mail train holdups in my early childhood.
1: So I was just having a look online. There was a 1941 payroll train explosion and robbery attempt near Picton.
2: That was earlier.
1: Oh, there was another one.
2: Another one. That was a Yarrinbool. Yeah, there was another one as it came out of a tunnel at Picton.
1: Yeah, wow. So there have been a few of these stories and these attempts to rob these obviously very well-laden mail trains in Australia as well.
2: Which then we didn't have the people guarding it like we do these days.
1: Yeah. Margaret, thank you for telling us that. Thanks very much for your contribution. Yeah. There's Margaret in Campbelltown. Karen in Mullumbimby reckons, what happened to the money, Ronnie Biggs, should be a punk song. Pity the Sex Pistols aren't around to do that, isn't it, Karen? That sounds like it would be very appropriate. Thank you for your comments and your questions. Don't forget, if you've tuned in late and you missed the start of anything, we will be putting all of these stories up as individual podcasts. So if you go to the ABC Listen app or wherever you get your podcasts, or you can head online to the Nightlife website, just abc.net.au/nightlife. 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
1: Oh, and another contribution from Steve, who says, when I was an 8-year-old boy, my family and I lived on Hibiscus Road, Blackburn North in Melbourne. Ronald Biggs and his wife and kids were hiding out at number 52. I was riding my bike in the street the day the police came, but missed getting him by minutes. He was using the alias name of Terry Cook. So many connections to Ronnie Biggs. Thank you very much for that, Steve.
5: It's a big, big country, but it's a small, small world.
1: With Big Country Small World this week, I've got Josh Becker to introduce to you. Josh is a rural reporter at ABC Southeast New South Wales, based in Bega.

0: Hey, Josh, welcome.
1: Hey, Suzanne. Thanks for having me.
0: Tell us a bit about the patch that you cover, Josh, and what some of the big agricultural issues are.
1: Well, I cover sort of from Batemans Bay down to the Eden border and then across to the ACT. And the key agricultural commodities, I guess you've got commercial fishing on the coast, aquaculture, and then you've got Bega being a key dairy region as well. On the Monero, in the Snowy Mountains there, it's primarily a lot of wool is grown there, but there's also a lot of beef cattle. And you've also got that mix of, I guess, old traditional farmers and also new entrants, people coming into the industry, growing things like hops and all kinds of, I guess, hobby farms, people growing organic vegetables. So there's a real mix of the small scale with some of the big operators as well. A big dairy producing area as well.
0: Yeah, because you've got some of the coldest parts of the country, don't you?
1: Oh, absolutely. So not that it's been a very cold winter at this point, but we've just started to get some of those big frosts coming through. And that's, so it's chilly starts to the morning, but blue skies during the day. And so winter's not too bad at this part of the world.
0: Now, we're going to firstly talk about bird flu, which unfortunately we're just hearing increasingly day by day more and more cases. Now, where you are located, there is an abundance of seabirds, but there's been a review of Australian animals' vulnerability to bird flu, and it has some disturbing findings about several seabird species.
1: Yeah, that's right. The federal government's released, I guess, ranking the species from low to extreme risk based on their vulnerability and susceptibility to bird flu. And you're right, this area in the southeast is a key area for wildlife in particular. Montague Island, also known as Barron Goober, is just off the coast of southeast New South Wales. It's a key area for seabirds, and it's also a key area for sea lions and also for seals. So having that combination of them and being such a concentrated area where it's a core breeding ground, it's a really concerning thing for a lot of people in this area. I've spoken to, some Indigenous people in the region who are really concerned about the impact it could have on environmental areas and special places like Barron Goober. So it's one that everyone's watching from a whole range of different angles. The federal government's now put out this list, I guess, which gives us a sense of the key species that may be affected. And some advocates have described it as essentially a list of doom, which is quite depressing, but it's something that we need to be across, keeping an eye out for, and keep, I guess, in the headlines, because it could have a devastating effect not only to wild birds but also to the poultry industry, which it's not affecting at the moment, but the impact on the wildlife is considerable. Here's invasive species spokesperson Jack Goff.
2: It is a devastating list, I must say. It's looked at all of Australia's mammals and all of Australia's birds and categorise them in terms of risk level for bird flu if it gets in. The results are shocking. I mean, this is a list of doom. I mean, five bird species facing extreme risk, and that's categorised as basically if bird flu gets into these populations, extinction is what we can expect. And there are some island bird species like Crispus Island frigate bird and albatrosses and petrels that are found in very specific island locations. But then you've got another 279 species and subspecies at high risk and 102 at very high risk. And basically, of that list of species and subspecies, almost one in five mammal and bird species in Australia are categorised as high risk or above.
1: Jack Goff from the Invasive Species Council there.
0: Yeah, so incredibly worrying. There are people who are calling for some vaccinations, perhaps. Now, we've heard that some are available. What can you tell us, Josh, about whether they are going to be explored for some of Australia's birds?
1: Yeah, with vaccines, New Zealand's looking at that path as well. But as I understand it, there are some real challenges that come with vaccines for bird flu. First being that you need two doses, and so the idea of catching a native bird once or even twice to be able to give it the two doses is not really within the realms of possibility. But they are looking at exploring the idea of vaccines for, I guess, some of these threatened or endangered communities and birds that are in captivity or in breeding programs. So the federal government is looking at investing in those particular programs and looking at trials where those vaccines can work in that particular space. So that's front of mind. But in terms of whether a vaccine could work for the native birds, wildlife that we're seeing at the moment, it's unlikely that that would be a possibility.
0: In the meantime, it feels like for many of us, all we can really do is sit and watch and just hope for the best. Josh Becker's here. Josh is a rural reporter at ABC Southeast New South Wales. Now, tell us about the feral deer that is spreading and encroaching on built-up areas, not just in regional communities.
1: Yeah, that's right. Well, we've got a real problem with the spread of feral deer in Southeast New South Wales. Right across from the high country areas in Jindabyne, and then throughout areas in the Bega Valley, even areas like Woolloomla, and then they're also encroaching now further north around areas around Wollongong. This was spotlighted this week as beachgoers were heading down to their local ocean pool for a swim, and they noticed a deer that had been stuck on the rocks and unsure of where to go. People were calling authorities to try and get the deer, I guess, some assistance. But it has raised the question about the spread of deer into peri-urban communities and some of the challenges in trying to reduce the number of deer. They cause a huge amount of headache for farmers and producers, but they're also a real hassle on the roads in terms of the road toll. Some of the estimates I've seen is that, you know, it costs motorists around $3.3 million a year in terms of the interactions with deer and people running into them on highways across New South Wales
0: Australia. Yeah, I suppose you'd come out at night and suddenly see a deer in front of you. That's going to be a pretty scary moment.
1: Absolutely, and I've even had experiences of that when I've been driving across the mountains to head to Canberra, and you know you come to the top of the Brown Mountain there, and I saw a huge deer with, you know, the antlers and everything, and luckily avoided him, but it's a real issue, just not only for drivers. I've spoken to farmers as well, concerned that they've got footage from trail cameras of the concern of deers, you know, eating out some of their best pastures before they're even able to get their cattle into the paddocks. So, and they are pretty wily and quite smart at times, so they can get used to, I guess, patterns of hunting and that sort of thing, but it's a real challenge for this region. I guess this in example in Wollongong shows that it's not just a rural issue, it's impacting on some of the cities in our country as well. So yeah, it's a really interesting one.
0: So Josh, how have the numbers been able to spread to the numbers where it sounds like there are so many that, you know, they're literally going for a swim in the ocean?
1: Yeah, well, I think one of the challenges is getting on top of the numbers in any way that would stop the spread of the deer is a real challenge. It takes a coordinated effort. I know there are groups of farmers across the Snowy Mountains that work together, sharing the costs of paying for shooters to work across multiple farms, and you know, that's timed in well with, you know, state government programs as well for aerial culling. There are real challenges for shooting programs in the peri-urban areas. There are, as I understand it, there are some shooting programs underway in the national parks near Wollongong at the moment, but there are areas are in and around those areas, not in the national parks, where the deer can harbour and breed up in numbers. And then when they're able to increase in numbers and just spread through the region and through New South Wales, and they can travel a fair way. So it's just a challenge for not only farmers to deal with, state governments and national parks in particular to get on top of the numbers.
0: Now, Josh, we know that when it comes to culling of Brumbies in the Snowy Mountains National Park, there is a huge divide. There are a lot of people very emotionally attached to the Brumbie and wanting to make sure that any culling is done humanely. Do you find you get into those kinds of arguments when it comes to deer, or are people much more agreed that the deer numbers do need to be controlled?
1: I think there's not too many people in the southeast that are sympathetic to the plight of the feral deer compared to some concerns that people have around brumbies. I think that can be more of a divisive issue, or one where people have a strong connection to the brumby and the stories and, you know, mythology around the horses in the national parks. But when it comes to feral deer, I think there's a general sense that most people, I guess, feel that they need to be, numbers need to be addressed. And interestingly, Snowy Mountains business actually started up recently in the past year. And essentially what they're doing is looking to create a resource out of the pest issue for deer and turn them into venison that ends up on, you know, either in a venison burger that you might eat, or into those high-end restaurants that are looking to serve venison on a more regular basis. And they're looking to, I guess, rather than through the farmed venison, they're trying to create a, you know, new market for this pest species. So that's,
0: you go wild
1: idea.
0: Venison on your dinner plate.
1: Yeah, there you go.
0: Have you tried it?
1: I've had venison before. It's very cooked very lightly, and yeah, it's tasty. I'm into it, but I wouldn't say it's on my regular cooking roster or anything like that.
0: Not a go-to.
1: No, not a go-to, but on a special occasion, I think it's nice. Yeah.
0: Josh Becker's here, rural reporter at ABC Southeast New South Wales. Now, finally, look, the Commonwealth Games wrapped up a week ago. A small school in Southeast New South Wales was celebrating because one of its past students won gold. Who was that, and how excited did everyone get?
1: Oh, look, this was wonderful. On Monday morning, kids woke up and went to school. They went to the school assembly and they rewatched some of the highlights from overnight from Glasgow, where lawn bowler James Reynolds was victorious, winning gold at the Commonwealth Games alongside his teammate Damien Delgado in the para bowlers and the men's pairs. So a wonderful result. It'd been a long time coming. James is 40 years old and had gone to school at Pambula Public. And interestingly, the teacher that taught him many years ago was the first to say, "Hey, James, have you thought about taking up lawn bowls as a sport?" Here's a little bit from Paddy, Mr. Macca McAlpin.
3: I had James in year four and he'd had a lot of time in hospital and things like that and having operations. And sometime in year four, he got his back look fixed and he came back, you know, 4'6", where he was 2'3" before that, and he was just ready to rock and roll. He just wanted to be like all the other kids and take a few risks and just enjoy himself. And he used to come to the rugby league training, you'd have heart in mouth and the kids would terrorise him, but just pull back at the last second. They knew exactly what to do just to bring him on that journey and just to be like all the other kids, knock around. We used to do sport bowling at Pambula Beach, down the edge of the sporting complex, which was a bowling club. So he took to it, and a lot of people were very keen on helping him. He just took it from there, and now, well, he's been all around the world. He's basically made a career out of it, and he's very competitive, and he's very clever, so it's a perfect game for him. It just was something that he could do his whole life.
1: Year four teacher Paddy, Mr. Macca McAlpin there, speaking about, I guess, teaching James at Pambula Public School and seeing him go from, I guess, trying lawn bowls for the first time to now bringing home a Commonwealth medal. James is born with severe scoliosis, spent a lot of his childhood, as we heard there, in and out of hospital before undergoing surgery to fuse his spine when he was 10 years old. Was then keen to take on any sport that he could, just be part of the community, and then stumbled on lawn bowls. He then went on to win the New South Wales Under 18 junior singles titles when he was 15 years old, and then gone on to become a world champion in the game of bowls. And then now, a long time coming, he'd attended the Commonwealth Games before, But to come home with gold was the ultimate goal for James. And I caught up with him not long ago, and I just on the phone recently, and he was just overwhelmed. And he was saying, tired from the trip, emotionally drained because it had been his life dream to win a gold medal. And but a remarkable one to hear all the kids cheering along in the assembly at Pambula Public, and hear from his teacher. And so many people also in the bowls community in southeast New South Wales have been know Jimmy well, and they've been cheering him on throughout, including waking up at 4 o'clock in the morning to watch lawn bowls and all kinds of things. So it's been a real great story to follow through the Comm Games.
0: Yeah, and just lovely too, thinking about the teachers, Mr. Macca, role in all of that, because, you know, there are a lot of people that have a moment where a teacher takes the time to maybe point them in a certain direction or give them some encouragement that sometimes can change a life. And this sounds like, you know, this is one of those cases where Mr. Macca really had an impact.
1: Yeah, and so he said, I think James will be coming back at some point to the school to catch up with Mr. Macca, and all the kids were cheering and screaming. And yeah, it does go to that thing of the amazing generosity of teachers can just point you in the right direction sometimes, and put you on a career path, whether that's, you know, are on the music side of things, or whether you're through academic studies, or even a sport that you may not have thought of, you know, like lawn bowls. So
0: exactly. Yeah. So is Mr. Macca still there? He must be.
1: Yeah, he is.
0: Right.
1: Yeah.
0: He must be pretty. He's been there a while there.
1: Yeah, that's right. So so really wonderful. I guess that says something also about small communities and teachers too, that they do hang around.
0: They do. Josh, what a great story to end on. Thanks so much for being here in Big Country, Small World tonight on 9Live.
1: No worries at all. Thanks for having me.
0: There's Josh Becker, rural reporter at ABC Southeast New South Wales in Bega.
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0: Star. It's called Run, Baby, Run. I'll have a couple more comments about feral deer for you after the latest news, but call me now for the history quiz.
1: ABC News with Andrew Kloupas. Israel's Prime Minister Benjamin Netanyahu says he's rejected US President Donald Trump's 15-point Gaza peace plan. Mr. Netanyahu says Israeli defense forces will not withdraw until Hamas is completely disarmed.

0: armed. It cast doubt on the US-backed deal, which called for the Palestinian militant group to begin disarming and for Israel to halt its strikes and withdraw from parts of Gaza it controls. Mr. Netanyahu says while he agrees with President Trump on many things, the Gaza plan is not one of them.
1: Israel rejects the 15-point plan. The IDF will not carry out any withdrawal until Hamas is disarmed. And when I say disarming Hamas, it means the heavy weapons, the less heavy weapons, and the light weapons. All the weapons.
0: The Iran-backed Houthi militants in Yemen have carried out two major attacks on targets in Saudi Arabia. One, an oil refinery, and the other, a Saudi military post inside Yemen itself, the BBC's Sasha Schlichter reports.
2: The Houthis say they used a drone to hit Saudi Aramco's refinery in Jizan, just across the border, in response to Saudi cross-border drone incursions. The second attack seems even more ambitious. The Houthis claim to have used multiple ballistic missiles and drones to target Saudi forces and weapons depots in the port city of Mocha, further down the Red Sea coast. The current escalation comes 2 days after Saudi Arabia, Turkey and Pakistan signed a joint defence agreement, committing all three to defending each other if attacked.
0: Police are investigating after the discovery of a body in a suitcase on a rural road in southern New South Wales. Eliza Getzey with more.
3: Police say they were called to Walgan Road at O'Allen in the New South Wales Southern Tablelands just before 1 o'clock. Officers who attended confirmed they found a body in a suitcase. The body is yet to be identified, but police say it's believed to be female. They've set up a crime scene and detectives have seized the suitcase for forensic examination. O'Allen is a small rural locality on the Shoalhaven River, just over 100 kilometres northeast of Canberra and about 250 kilometres southwest of Sydney.
0: Prime Minister is preparing to give ground on Labor's proposed gambling laws and consider a clampdown on inducements after months of pressure from the Greens, the Coalition and the crossbench as Parliament returns this week. Here's National Affairs correspondent Jane Norman.
4: Friendless in its current form, Labor's bill would partially ban gambling ads on TV, radio and online, in stadiums and on jerseys. But after an explosive two-day inquiry, the government's under mounting pressure to go after gambling inducements too. Cashback offers, bonus bets, early payouts, any incentives that keep problem gamblers gambling. After initially resisting calls to ban inducements, the Prime Minister's now open to considering it as part of a deal to secure the bill's passage through Parliament. It's not just the Greens, the Coalition and crossbench urging tougher action on gambling. The government's under pressure from within.
0: Air safety investigators say it's too early to know what caused a near miss between two jets at Sydney Airport. A Jetstar A320 had to brake suddenly to avoid colliding with a Qatar Airways Boeing 777 that was being towed Sunday morning. A Jetstar cabin crew member was slightly injured and assessed by paramedics, but no passengers were hurt. Chief Commissioner of the Australian Transport Safety Bureau, Angus Mitchell, says a full investigation is being conducted.
5: At this stage, we don't really know what were all the instructions. We'll get that from some of the recorded devices and from interviews to understand what went wrong and why did they come so close. And how do we make sure that this doesn't happen again?
0: In the AFL, Carlton's march towards the finals has continued with a 44-point win over St Kilda at Docklands. Here's Matt Clinch.
6: The Blues kicked three of the first four goals of the match and extended their lead at each break, leading by 13 points at quarter time, by 25 points at half time, and 35 at three quarter time before running out 16-10, 106 to St Kilda 9-14-62. The Blues are now two games clear inside the AFL's wildcard top 10. And three goals from Harry Mackay led the way. The disappointing part for St Kilda fans, a hamstring injury to Nasir Wanganeen-Millara. He was ruled out of the match after the opening 8 minutes. The Saints need to win their last two to keep their finals hopes alive. Matt Clinch, ABC News.
0: And that's the latest from ABC News.

0: 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The Australian warning system means the same types of warnings no matter where you are.
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0: Nightlife with Suzanne Hill on ABC Radio. I know you're not
1: alone on the night. Nightlifers, it is time for us to come together to play the history quiz, 1-300-800-222. Now, tonight, the letter J is basically our theme tonight. We have questions with answers that, you know, start with a J, names of people or countries or all sorts of things that have a J to do with them. So you probably can't really get a great idea about what the questions are, just that there's a J involved. But don't let that bother you. Come on, come see what we've got. 1-300-800-222. Some quite interesting questions, I have to say, in here tonight. I would love it if you would play. Now, we were just talking before the news about, with Josh Becker, one of the things we were talking about were feral deer. And a few of you had some comments on that. Bronwyn, for example, says, I live on the Central Coast near the Booty National Park. We are infested with feral deer. Shane in Engadine says, my friend had a deer in his front yard at Helensburg. Jeanette from Apollo Bay in Victoria said, they're absolutely rampant throughout Gippsland, Victoria, and in the Otways. It's extremely difficult to track throughout the forest. Some hunters are reluctant to shoot the bucks because they want breeding to continue, but we despair as landholders in the Otways. Yeah, obviously an issue that's affecting a lot of people, Jeanette. Yeah, Jim in Campbelltown's already given us someone famous who starts with J on the SMS. It's not going to be an answer, Jim. Might be a question, though. Just you wait and see. Okay, who wants to play the J-themed quiz? 1-300-800-222.
2: The question and answer program everyone enjoys.
3: I would say yes.
4: That's right.
3: That's right.
5: Here are the questions.
1: Bob in Greenacre is first up. Hello, Bob.
6: Good morning, Suzanne.
1: Greetings.
6: First time to be the first person.
1: Well, there is always scope to break new ground here on Nightlife, isn't there?
6: Yeah, there is. Looking forward to it.
1: How are you feeling about the letter J? Is it one of your favourites?
6: Blowed if I know. I can't. As soon as you said it, I'm nervous.
1: All right, I'll ease you in relatively gently. Question one. Until the 1600s, the letter J didn't exist. It actually started life as a fancy tail on which other letter?
6: Oh. I'm wondering. That's the English language, and it was just coming in then. It was, it's a funny thing. It wasn't Saxon or that. I think the answer might be G.
1: Oh, it's not G.
6: Oh, G.
1: G whiz. Sorry, Bob.
6: That's okay.
1: All right. Nice to start with you tonight. Now, who's got it correct? Eric has, Elizabeth has, Stella has. And thank you to the person who says, what do you call a blind deer? No idea. Very, very good. George in Fremantle, greetings to you.
7: Hello, Suzanne.
1: Hello, George. Okay, until the 1600s, George, the letter J didn't exist. It actually started life as a fancy tail on which other letter, and it is not G.
7: Well, it's obviously got to be something like a J, I guess. It's either the I or...

0: guy or an owl, perhaps. I'll go with I.
1: I is the correct answer.
0: Oh, really?
1: Yeah. Now, the swish on the tail was actually originally used in the Middle Ages to signal when the last line of numbers was coming to an end. So if you think of Roman numerals, if you were writing 13, you'd put XIII, but what they would do is they would put XIIJ so that you could kind of see that the numbers were coming to an end. And then an Italian writer called Giorgio Trissino split I and J into two sounds in 1524, and printers started using two different letters in the 1600s. Well, there you are. It's our youngest letter.
0: I'm never going to remember all that.
1: That's all right. I won't be testing you on the rest of it.
0: Yeah, well, like I keep saying, I know a little bit about lots of things, but if someone asked me the story of how come I became Jay, I would never be able to explain it.
1: I'm not sure I'd
0: explain it anyway, but...
1: Yeah. Oh, Jane says, what was Jesus known as if J only appeared from the 16th century? I know I was reading about this too, but I did not mark that bit down. But yes, he only started being called Jesus when the J appeared, because that J sound wasn't even there. So intriguing. Question two for you. George, nine of Australia's prime ministers have had first names that start with J, but there are only four individual names, so there have been some doubling up. Just tell me the four names that start with J that Australian prime ministers have had as their first name.
0: So you, in other words, what are you saying? Like, one of them would have to be John.
1: That is true.
0: Is that what you're saying?
1: Yes.
0: Like, and then maybe there's another James or Jeffrey or... that sort of thing, is that?
1: That's exactly the sort of thing.
0: All right,
1: okay, so you've got John. You need three more names.
0: John, just thinking. John, I don't call James. Joseph. There's a Joseph.
1: Joseph is correct.
0: Joseph Blind.
1: Two more names.
0: Jay. Jeff, I don't remember Jeff. I'm trying to think of J. God, I can't even remember the name. Start with J now. Jeff, John, Joseph, J. No, look, it's looking. I mean, I could get it, but you don't want to wait for me, do you? So.
1: John, okay,
0: Jim,
1: so we've got.
0: Hang on, I'll go. Just hang on a moment. Just go through there. James. Sorry, did I say James?
1: Well, you hadn't committed to James. Would you like to?
0: I'll say James because there's been.
1: Yes.
0: I'm sure there's been a Jim.
1: Okay, there is a James. Yes.
0: Okay. I don't remember Jeff. Hang on, I'm just going through the alphabet. James, Jake. Joseph, the Jack. That's.
1: I think you're Jack out. Fox. I think you're out now, George.
0: Am I out now? Is it no Jack?
1: Ba-bum. There was no Jack. All right. Thanks very much, George. Yes, a few people are saying. Where is that? Yes. Where was it? From Elaine saying Jesus was actually referred to as Yeshua. Before the J came into existence. Thank you, Darren. What do you call a blind deer with no legs? Still no idea. Very good. Yes, Jessica, you've got the missing one. So do you, Paul, in North Fitzroy. We'll be interested to see how long it takes people to get the missing one. Hello, John in Broadbeach.
2: Hi, how are you?
1: Yeah, good. What's this other J name that has been the first name of an Australian Prime Minister?
2: I was going to say Jim, but I think you used James, didn't you?
1: That's correct. So we've had James, Joseph and John. Who else do we have? Or have we had?
2: I'm going to go with Jim.
1: It's not Jim. Thanks, John.
2: Okay. Thanks.
1: Let's talk to George in Melville. Hi, George.
3: Hi, Sue.
1: Now, who could this be? Who is this Prime Minister whose first name starts with a J that we haven't mentioned?
3: I'm just trying.

0: Oh, I told you I'd ring you once a week.
1: Well, I haven't heard from you for months, though.
0: No, but you went to Vanuatu.
1: Yeah, but you weren't here last week or the week before.
0: Oh, I was watching the Commonwealth Games or something.
1: Okay, that's all right. But this right. question's right up your alley.
0: Is it Julia?
1: Yes, of course it's Julia.
0: Right.
1: Yes.
0: I can retire now. I've done my question.
1: It was funny. I think going through it, people are thinking of all the male names and forgetting that we had a female prime minister. Yeah. So, Brendan, I'm sure you're aware of this, but we've had Julia. There was just one Julia. There were four Johns, Howard, yes. Gorton, McEwen and Curtin. But
0: James Scullin? Yeah,
1: but we could actually make it five Johns if you count Chris Watson. His real name was John Christian Watson, but he didn't use the John.
0: Wasn't it John Malcolm?
1: John,
0: as well?
1: No, well, don't have him on my list.
0: Malcolm Fraser, John Malcolm Fraser.
1: Was he John Malcolm too?
0: Yeah.
1: Oh, well, gosh, technically I guess there are six then. And then Joe Lyons and Joe Cook.
0: There you go.
1: Yeah. Now, would you like to stay for question three, Brendan?
0: I will.
1: Excellent. There are political overtones here, so good luck. Question three, who stole New South Wales Premier Jack Lang's big moment when he arrived at the opening ceremony of the Sydney Harbour Bridge in March 1932 on horseback and slashed at the official opening ribbon?
0: Well, I know it. He was a member of the New Guard. He was a captain. And I can't remember his name. There you go.
1: Thank you, Brendan.
0: It's been a pleasure speaking to you.
1: It's been a pleasure speaking to you.
0: I'll speak to you next week.
1: Now, I'm not here next week, so can you call in 2 weeks?
0: You?
1: Yes. I mean, you can talk to Andrea next week, but, you know.
0: All right. Okay.
1: Okay. See you, Brendan.
0: Okay. Bye.
1: Bye. 1-300-800-222. Rod is on the road. Hi, Rod.
2: Hi, Suzanne. How are you?
1: Hi, well. Okay, it's our J-themed history quiz tonight. Who stole New South Wales Premier Jack Lang's? There's my J with Jack, okay? So you don't have to go looking for a J in the answer. Who stole Jack Lang's big moment when he arrived at the opening ceremony of the Sydney Harbour Bridge in March 1932 on horseback and slashed at the official opening ribbon?
2: It was Captain De Groot, I believe.
1: It was Captain De Groot. Do you remember his first name?
2: No, I don't.
1: I'm going to let you have it anyway. It was Francis De Groot. Question four. Which country was originally settled by the Taino people who were dispossessed and enslaved when Spanish settlers arrived in 1509?
2: De Groot. Okay.
1: Think of a J.
2: Yeah, there's a few of them, though. There's two already, but no, one's a British territory. all right. Before I bomb out, there is no J Street in Washington, D.C. because of the fact that the I and the J were in the old-fashioned jersey. Old English writing looked so similar.
1: Really?
2: Yes, that's how the original street signs were painted. And also in the movie Indiana Jones and the Last Crusade, there's a clue in there that says in the Latin alphabet, Jehovah starts with an I.
1: Aha.
2: Uh-huh. Yeah. So this one I'm going to say, because I can't think of anything else, I'm going to say Jordan.
1: It is not Jordan.
2: Okay.
1: All right. Thank you. You were very well versed in I trivia there, Rod, so I appreciate that.
2: I knew a little bit of it.
1: You did. All right.
2: I didn't know the question, the answer to the question.
1: Thanks, Rod. We'll talk to you another time. Stay safe. 1-300-800-222 is the number. Anne from Caulfield. Hello, Anne.
3: Hi, how are you going?
1: Well, Anne. And question four, which country was originally settled by the Taino people who were dispossessed and enslaved when Spanish settlers arrived in 1509?
3: I've never heard of the Taino people, but I will still hazard a guess. But before I do, Malcolm Fraser when he was in

0: in America, the president, and I've forgotten which one it was at the time, said on his speech, "Oh, my good friend John Fraser."
1: He hadn't got the memo, hey?
0: No. So that's how I sort of knew that Malcolm Fraser was really John Malcolm Fraser. I live at a country, so I don't think it's Japan. Let's try Jamaica.
1: Jamaica is the correct answer.
0: Oh.
1: Yes. So, of course, Jamaica was originally settled by Spain, but then the English came. So there were waves of colonization in Jamaica. Well done to Mary and Mark. Frank had it. So did Barry, Jane in Homebush, Ed in Perth, and Karen and Annette in Perth, and Lorella. Well done. You all tweaked that it was Jamaica. Okay. Question five. This, I think, is a very interesting question, Anne, but let's...
0: It's good I'm lying down.
1: Yeah, well, I mean, if you don't know the answer, you've got a lot to choose from. Question five, who is the only president in US history to have been sworn in by a woman?
0: Okay. I think the only one I could think of with a J is Johnson. And I think you probably want to know which Johnson, don't you, if it is. Because there was one after Lincoln was assassinated, and then there was 100 years later, you know, that coincidence one with after JFK was. So I'll go Lyndon Johnson.
1: You are correct, Anne. Very nicely done. Yeah, as you say, it was on Air Force One after the assassination of JFK. He was sworn in by Sarah T. Hughes. She was a federal district judge who was both a long-term ally of LBJ's and a Texan who was actually there in the state that day. Normally, the swearing-in of a president is done by the Chief Justice of the United States, but the circumstances and the fact that she was a friend of his and in Texas meant that she got the Guernsey that day. Nicely nutted out there, Anne.
0: Oh, thank you.
1: Question six. Lady Jane Grey was proclaimed Queen of England and Ireland on the 10th of July, 1553. How many days did she reign before being deposed by the Privy Council of England and replaced by Mary I?
0: I'm not sure, but I'm thinking somewhere around, have I got five or six either way?
1: Five? Well, that's, no.
0: Okay.
1: You've got none either way.
0: Oh, thanks very much. I think it was somewhere, it was either a week or very close to it, but I will suggest nine, but not with a lot of confidence.
1: No, you should be confident, Anne. It is nine.
0: Oh, okay.
1: See, you knew it. You knew it deep within you somewhere.
0: Very deep.
1: So Irene says, with regard to the number J, remember those old religious paintings of Jesus on the cross? There's usually a plaque above the head reading I-N-R-I. It's Latin, which translates to Jesus of Nazareth, Rex, King of the Jews. But you will note there that all the J's are spelt as I's. Yeah, which...
0: Okay.
1: Goes to support, what I was saying, that the J was a relatively recent invention. Right. Suppose you want another question.
0: Yes, please.
1: Okay, question seven. Which astronomer made the first detailed study of the planet Jupiter through his telescope in 1610?
0: Don't know. I don't think it starts with a J, though, because I can't think of one, but I will just suggest Galileo.
1: It's Galileo. Galileo. The J is for Jupiter, so you don't need to.
0: Yeah.
1: You've done that, Anne. Well done. That is three for you. Let's see. Question eight. The Jacobite uprisings of 1715 and 1745 took place in which country?
0: Was that England?
1: It is not England.
0: thought not. Okay.
1: Bye, Anne. Nice to talk to you. Let's talk to Kay in Bunbury. Hi, Kay.
2: Hi, Suzanne.
1: How's Bunbury tonight?
2: Oh, Bunbury is cold tonight, but it's fine. So it is cold. Anyway, it's nice to speak to you. I don't think I've spoken to you before. I've spoken to Philip a few times.
1: Well, I'm very glad you've called, Kate. Always nice to have a new contributor to our history quiz. Okay, question 8. The Jacobite uprisings of 1715 and 1745 took place in which country? It's not England.
2: Scotland.
1: Scotland is correct.
2: Tell me, what country was it? Was it that started with J? Wasn't Jamaica, was it?
1: It was Jamaica, yes.
2: Oh, well, I would have got that one too. Good. Okay.
1: Excellent. So you've spiritually got two. Were there any others that you got while you were waiting on the line?
2: Yeah, a couple of them, Galileo, and a couple of them, but not in a great run, no. just here and there, as I usually do.
1: Yes, stringing them together, that's the big skill, isn't it?
2: It is, isn't it?
1: Yeah. Question 9 in our J-themed history quiz. Basketballer Magic Johnson, known as one of the greatest basketball players in history, played his entire NBA career with which US team?
2: I don't know many of the NBL teams, right?
1: NBA.
2: NBA. No, I don't really know, but let's say the Lakers.
1: What city are the Lakers in?
2: Oh, gosh. I don't really know. I'll take a stab. Something Lakers. The J is the Jackson, isn't it? So I'll say Boston.
1: Oh, okay, now I feel I should have given it to you.
2: You were halfway there. No, it's all right. You handle it well and confidently, Suzanne, so good for you.
1: All right, Kate, we'll talk to you another time with any luck. Glenn in Frankston, good evening to you.
3: Good evening to you, Suzanne. How are you?
1: I'm very well. Now, Kay's given you half of the answer. Basketballer Magic Johnson, known as one of the greatest basketball players in history, played his entire NBA career with which US team?
3: Now, I don't think you were pushover, Suzanne, but you're normally very nice. But Kay did very well. I'm pretty sure it's the Los Angeles Lakers.
1: Yes, or the LA Lakers.
3: Yeah,
1: that's right. I don't know, Glenn. Sometimes I feel I'm too permissive. Sometimes I feel guilty afterwards and I think I've been mean. I don't know. It's hard.
3: None of that. You're looking after a double N. I'm a double N, you're a double N, so it's okay.
1: Thanks. That's nice.
3: Session before, so it's all above board.
1: All right. Question 10. Which date in March marked the assassination of Julius Caesar in 44 BC, although I imagine back then they called him Julius Caesar.
3: Date in March. Yeah, see. I know he had to beware of the Ides of March, but I just got to think what date in March it is, and God help me. Or Jesu help me, as he's now, it was called back in the day. 11th of March?
1: It's not the 11th, no.
3: See, it was going so well, I pumped you up and then it's gone so pear-shaped.
1: But you were right in your thought processes. You just needed...
3: No.
1: Yeah. Anyway, you'll get
3: there. Thank you. Love to hear from you and love to hear from Lockie as well.
1: All right. Thanks, Glenn. Nice to talk to you. Susie's got it. Eric's got it. James has it. Anne has it. Lorella has it. Amanda and Stella... And Jim, oh, I like that. Someone said Glenn got that on the rebound. Oh, bobsled, that was you. Very, very good. Right, who else do we have? Adam James in Hobart. Greetings, Adam James.
4: Hi.
1: You even have a partial J name for us, which is appropriate.
4: Oh, I'm sorry, you may have the question again.
1: Yes, you may have the question again. Which date in March marked the assassination of Julius Caesar in 44 BC? It is not the 11th.
4: Oh, I see. And the J is Julius Caesar.
1: The J is Julius, yeah.
4: And the question.

0: is which day. That was the Ides, which is mid-month, 14th, 15th-ish. Hello?
1: Yeah. Oh, you need to give me your answer.
0: I just did. Oh,
1: I know. Ides. Well, you can't give me two dates.
0: Oh, I didn't know it was that specific. I'll just have to nick out and look at the sundial. Hang on. 15th.
1: The 15th is correct. Yeah. As you know, the Ides of March, the Ides is the Latin term for divide. So in this case, it represents the, halfway mark of the month. So that's where you get it from. That's why it's the 15th.
0: Thank you for that. That's good to know. That divide, is it?
1: Yes. Latin. So we've all got a little bit of Latin now. Ides.
0: Well done, then, lady.
1: Question 11. Which Northern Territory town was built in 1982 to support a nearby uranium mine and is today regarded as the main township in Kakadu National Park?
0: Oh, no. I should know this. I think three of our uranium mines are owned by an American company. They're actually called the Brothers Blue. It's two brothers and their name is Blue. They own General Atomics. Ranger, is it?
1: It is not Ranger, no.
0: Thank you very much.
1: Thanks, Adam James. Let's go to Vando.
2: Oh, I just asked for that too. I'm surprised you don't want to give me a Jakespeare question, Suzanne. I'm excited. It's Jabiroo.
1: It is Jabiroo.
2: Oh, and I like the Ides because I saw a movie once, the Ides, and I could never work that out. But anyway, there you go.
1: So we've all learned something. Woohoo! Go Vando.
2: Right, now, in the spirit of being cruel, let's go. Come on, give me some Jurassical music to solve. Oh,
1: yeah. If only Jurassical music was part of my gistery quiz, Vando.
2: Come on, right! There you go. I just tell them no or the paddock.
1: Do people know you on the road?
2: No, I've had one or two people say, are you that fella? Not really.
1: Yeah.
2: No.
1: Nothing to distinguish your truck, though, as you go by. People don't, there's Vando.
2: Yeah, no, it's sort of the middle of the night. It's rather dark, I've got a big pink trailer. That's all I can tell. Yeah, anyway, there you go.
1: Do you ever drive during the day or only at night?
2: No, only nights. A fun fact, I started this job, it was only supposed to be 3 days a week, and then it turned into bunches of days because you just can't get drivers. So here I am, nearly full, I'm doing over full-time hours now.
1: Oh, wow. So, and are you still wanting to cut down the hours?
2: Absolutely. Right. Absolutely. Yeah. See, but some people they're happy to start driving and just drive, but there is unloading with this. It's a bit physical. I want to get physical. Newton John? Anyway, but I don't mind the physicality bit of it because it sort of, spikes you.
1: Hey, Vando, do you stretches and things after all your physical unloading, or are you just strong and you sail through the whole thing?
2: No, I go to the gym most nights on the way. So, and then, there's walking and pushing and stuff like that involved. So I don't actually stretch, no.
1: Right. All right, Vando. Question 12. Okay. Australia's oldest recorded jacaranda tree, there is your J, is first listed in records in 1857 and first reported in the local newspaper as flowering in 1868. In which city would you find this tree?
2: It'd be Grafton, wouldn't it?
1: It would not be Grafton.
2: Oh,
1: you just went in so soon and confident.
2: Well, because they have a lot. I'm heading to Grafton now. There's an awful lot of jacarandas there.
1: This is true, but it wasn't the first jacaranda tree in Australia.
2: Never mind.
1: All right.
2: It's all right, I got one right. I'm stoked with myself. Also, good thing on that the Ronnie Biggs thing. That was excellent.
1: Glad you enjoyed that. Yeah, it was really interesting, wasn't it?
2: And the other thing is, I know, with the weather getting good, lawns are growing, you're going to have that silly electric mower out soon.
1: Oh, luckily it's...
2: Every time you go and put that electric cable on your shoulder, you check that it's not nicked, all right?
1: I think we're a few months away from that, Vando. It's looking very reluctant to grow at all right now.
2: Yeah, well, good. Mm. And then maybe just think about a petrol mower. You'd be right with that,
1: Thank you, Vando.
2: That's just me. Toodle pip.
1: Good night.

0: We will speak to you another time. Sam in Harvey. Hi, Sam.
1: Morning, Suzanne. How are you?
0: Well, you got two the last time you were on, Sam. Let's see if we can repeat it.
1: Okay.
0: Australia's oldest recorded jacaranda tree is first listed in records in 1857. It's first reported in the local newspaper as flowering in 1868. In which city would you find this tree today?
1: Still in the Northern Territory, you say?
0: I did not. No, that was my previous question, was about the Northern Territory.
1: In which city?
0: In which city would you find Australia's oldest recorded jacaranda tree?
1: Oh, probably wrong. I'll say Brisbane.
0: It's not in Brisbane.
1: Okay. Thank you, Suzanne.
0: Thanks, Sam. Although there is actually quite a bit of discussion around with Brisbane claiming the tree, but when I went the oldest jacaranda tree, but when I went through all of the dates, the oldest tree that was documented to have been there is in another place in Australia. Where could that be? Noel from Broadwater.
2: Hello, Suzanne.
0: Hello. Where do you think this tree is?
2: I think it's probably long gone by now, but maybe Hobart?
0: It's not in Hobart.
2: Good night, Suzanne.
0: Good night, Noel. Dave is in Perth. Hi, Dave.
3: How's things, Suzanne?
0: They're very well, Dave. Are you a fan of jacarandas?
3: I've got one in my backyard.
0: They're beautiful, aren't they?
3: They're beautiful, but I'm in Perth, and I don't know, Perth, well, I don't think Perth will be the answer. I was going to say Brisbane, though. They are subtropical. I'll just go Sydney, try and be a little bit obvious.
0: Sydney maybe. Is correct.
3: Oh, there you go.
0: In the Royal Botanic Garden.
3: Okay.
0: Yeah. So now, as to whether it's still there, I read one report that said it is, but it's got some props around it. And then I couldn't find any other mentions of that. But that is the oldest one recorded in Australia. They've got some beautiful old ones in the Botanic Gardens there.
3: They are a lovely tree, but you kind of wish it. Yeah, neighbours had them. Because you want to look at them, but they are so messy. They are so high maintenance.
0: Yes. Yes, they are. And I keep just looking at ours going, oh, when will they start uprooting the fence, you know? I can already see that it's made the backyard uneven with the roots. What can you do?
3: I've put retaining walls up, but they're not aggressive. Well, mine isn't. Like, yeah, I've put a retaining wall over it, fences over it, and it's just sitting there doing its thing, but it's just dropping heaps of mess on my roof.
0: Yeah. All right, Shall we try question 13, Dave?
3: Okay,
0: In Australia, the so-called White Shoe Brigade were a group of wealthy political supporters of which politician with ambitions for the prime ministership in the lead-up to the 1987 election?
3: So it's a J name. What was the date again?
0: 1987.
3: John Howard? No.
0: No, not John Howard.
3: Okay.
0: Okay, thanks, Dave. Kim from Manham. Hi, Kim.
4: Good evening, Suzanne.
0: Good evening, Kim.
4: Along with the letter J, Jesus in Mexico is pronounced Jesus with the H,
0: yeah.
4: I believe. It's a totally different pronunciation. Jesus.
0: Is indeed. Now, Kim, do you want to try this question? In Australia, the so-called White Shoe Brigade were a group of wealthy political supporters of which politician with ambitions for the prime ministership in the lead-up to the 1987 election?
4: Well, I have two jacarandas in my front yard. I'm not evading the question. I think it's a bit too late, but how about John Gordon?
0: No, it's not John Gordon. Thanks,
4: no good.
0: Kim.
4: Right.
0: Okay, bye-bye. Yes, Frankie, Mount Evelyn, that is it. Joe in Melton, Jim in Campbelltown, Paul in North Fitzroy, Jeff at Hornsby, Eric. Yeah, you're all on the money here. Graham in Perth.
5: Greetings, Suzanne.
0: Greetings, Graham. Who is this politician with aspirations for the Prime Ministership who was supported by the so-called White Shoe Brigade in 1987?
5: Memorable. Joe Bjelke-Petersen.
0: Exactly. Joe Bjelke-Petersen and the Joe for PM and the Joe for Canberra campaign. Question 14. Which modern-day country is home to the historic site of Petra, the city carved into pink sandstone, which potentially dates back as far as the 5th century BC?
5: Jordan.
0: Jordan is correct. Well done, Graham. Ah, this is a good one, this question. Question 15. Which famous Australian poet and satirist was born Vivian Leopold James in Sydney in 1939?
5: Ooh. Jeepers creepers. Jumping Jack. I don't know, Suzanne. I'll pass it on.
0: Thank you. Graham, nice to chat to you.
5: Thank you.
0: Okay, who's going to be able to figure this one out? Latif. G'day, Latif.
6: Good morning.
0: Good morning.
6: Just before the questions, I listened Biggs, Ronald Biggs' story. Was it mentioned that he was married or he had a partner, the woman Damian or so in Melbourne?
0: Yeah, she wasn't Australian. She'd come over from England with him. And I understand that when he fled to South America, she stayed here, changed her name, and that actually the children were brought up here anonymously without any connection to Ronnie Biggs's name.
6: So he had children with her as well?
0: Yes. And then he went to Brazil, and then he had the other child. Yeah. I think he had five or six kids in total.
6: Well, the history will continue down in genetically. It's a brilliant story, really. I wonder if there was any movie made about it.
0: Yes. Well, there was Buster, which told the story of somebody, Buster Keaton. I think there is a movie about it. I don't have that detail to hand with me this second.
6: Buster Keaton is way back, 1940s, 50s, so way back.
0: No, there was. Who am I thinking of? What were we
6: You're
0: talking
6: thinking
0: about?
6: Of somebody else.
0: Who was who? Phil Collins was in the movie. That was called Buster, wasn't it?
6: Oh, the Buster, you said Buster Keaton.
0: Maybe it was Buster Edwards. Let me get my script.
6: Where was Jack? Talking to Lachlan, I missed the answer with Jacaranda. Where was it?
0: Sydney. It's in the Royal Botanic Gardens.
6: Well, I knew that. Plus two other three, last three questions. Bjelke, White Shoe, Brigade, Brisbane.
0: Yeah, well, let's try this one. It was Buster Edwards. That was the movie that Buster was about. And Buster Edwards was part of the Great Train Robbery. But there may be maybe another one. Mm. Oh, there's more. James says that Ronnie Biggs' son played football for Fitzroy Thirds. Thank you.
6: Gosh. Oh,
0: so many connections. Okay, here's question 15, Latif. Which famous Australian poet and satirist was born Vivian Leopold James in Sydney in 1939?
6: Satirist question. 19 what?
0: 39.
6: A famous satirist.
0: Vivian Leopold James.
6: I was thinking Judith Wright. No, she's later. That Vivian, satirist. I'll give up. I won't take your time. Thank you.
0: Thanks, Latif. Now, a few of you know who this is. Jessica, bobsled, Harry in the Bay, Eric. Who else has got it? Diana, Amanda, Anne, Joe, Susan, Jane, Barry. Yeah, lots of you have figured out who this is. What about you, Bruce, in Double Bay?
7: Hi. Before we get on to the quiz question, I had to study Latin because Julius Caesar when he conquered back in 44, England, he wrote very clear

0: simple Latin. So we learnt his Latin because the others were too complicated.
1: Wow.
0: And there were coins struck, I'm sure. And the coin had Julius Caesar on the coin back then.
1: Wow. But so you're saying with the J or with the I?
0: With a J.
1: With a, really?
0: Julius Caesar. They were rounded coins. They didn't have that etching on the side that stops you scratching some gold off each coin. They were very primitive, but there was a side-on picture with these. You didn't have the floral leaf, laurel thing in his head then. That's when he tried to become emperor. But I'm pretty sure there were coins back there with Julius Caesar.
1: With a J. Interesting.
0: Yeah.
1: All right.
0: Yeah, well, needs to be looked into.
1: Yes, yes. Let's take that on notice and look into it.
0: Yeah.
1: Okay.
0: I'm going to take a wild guess. It's Henry Lawson.
1: It's not Henry Lawson, no.
0: Anyway, just wasn't too sure.
1: Okay.
0: Thank you.
1: Thanks, Bruce. Let's talk to Celia in Geelong. Hi, Celia.
2: Hi there. It has to be Clive James.
1: It does have to be Clive James, yeah. So he was allowed to change his name as a child because, as he said, after Vivian Leigh played Scarlett O'Hara, the name became erotically a girl's name, no matter how you spelt it. And then he chose Clive, which was the name of Tyrone Powers' character in the 1942 film This Above All.
2: Terrific.
1: Yes. Question 16. In 2013, the Jaguar Car Company merged with which other well-known car maker?
2: Was it Range Rover?
1: Not quite. You're halfway there.
2: Mm. Or Rolls-Royce. No, I think it was British. It was British. Right, we'll just say Range.
1: Just hang on for a moment while I just do a quick check on whether this answer is, whether your answer is acceptable in this case. Hang on for me a moment, Celia.
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4: This is such a huge decision for our part of the world. So what took place today?
5: The High Court unanimously decided that the granting of the water licence was unlawful.
3: On ABC Alice Springs.
1: Hmm. Okay, so Celia, I can't give that to you.
2: I'm disappointed.
1: Yes, you're not that far off.
2: No, I know. Okay.
1: All right, thanks very much, Celia. Let's have a yarn now with Fitzy in Coogee.
6: I'll have a guess and say Land Rover.
1: Yes, it's Land Rover.
6: Wow, she really did the heavy lifting there for me.
1: Yeah, see, Range Rover is part of the land. It's made by Land Rover, but it's not actually the company.
6: Oh, I'm not as much of a car head as you, so I'll take your word for it.
1: Well, I researched that. I wouldn't have known that either. Most of the time I'm like, you know, all I know about cars is what colour they are. Question 17. What did tailor Jacob Davis officially create when he added copper rivets to trouser stress points in Nevada in 1873?
6: Create copper rivets, buttons.
1: He did not create buttons.
6: No. Oh, sorry. Can I have another guess?
1: No, no. Sorry, Fitzy. Wayne.
7: Hey, how you going, mate?
1: Good. Question 17. What did tailor Jacob Davis officially create when he added copper rivets to trouser stress points in Nevada in 1873?
7: Hey, excuse me, I've got jeans with them, so they start with J.
1: So, is that your answer?
7: Oh, jeans, no, sorry, jeans.
1: Yeah.
7: Jeans, yeah.
1: It's jeans, particularly blue jeans. Yeah, he couldn't afford the patent alone, and so Jacob Davis joined with San Francisco dry goods wholesaler Levi Strauss to pay for the patent on these jeans.
7: Levi Strauss.
1: Yeah.
7: Levi's.
1: Right, 18. Not too far from the end now. Australian prospector George Harrison is credited with starting the Witwatersrand Gold Rush in 1886, with the discovery of gold, which opened up the world.

0: world's richest producing gold region in history and led to the development of which city?
1: Start with a J.
0: Yeah.
1: I think of Gerildery or somewhere like. No, I'm out, mate.
0: Ah, thanks. Thanks, Wayne.
1: Right,
0: now, Tony Melville's just saying that the coins minted in Caesar's time had IVLIVS, which was pronounced Aeolus without a J. Thanks, Tony. Yeah, Joyce has got it. So does Elizabeth and Eric and Susan and Harry. Jim in Seaford. Evening, Jim.
2: Good morning.
0: Morning. Australian prospector George Harrison is credited with starting the Witwatersrand gold rush in 1886 with the discovery of gold, which opened up the world's richest gold-producing region in history and led to the development of which city?
2: Oh, I was actually calling for what I thought might be Joe Bjelke-Petersen. Was that right, that one?
0: It was, yes.
2: Oh, okay. I've got no idea, but I'm thinking it's probably in Western Australia, and the only town with a J, or city with a J, is Joondalup?
0: No.
2: No.
0: No.
2: Okay.
0: Quite far afield from the answer that we're looking for. Chris in the Northern Rivers.
3: Well, now you've stumped me on that one.
0: Okay. The Witwatersrand Gold Rush, 1886, the world's richest producing gold region in history, and the development of this city.
3: Does it still exist?
0: Oh, very much so.
3: Okay. Well, I can only think of Coolgardie, really, but you said not Western Australia, so I guess I'm wrong.
0: Yeah, and you're looking for a J.
3: Yeah, I know. Jam. That's all I can say.
0: You won't be surprised to hear that that's not correct. No. Okay. Thanks, Chris. Oh, Amanda says, was this J question left over from the gold quiz? No, it was a brand new question, Amanda. Very much so. Charles in Dimboola. Hello, Charles.
4: I just rang in.
0: Oh, well, here you are. You're not a regular, are you, Charles?
4: Oh, occasionally.
0: Occasionally. No, look, I saw you and I thought, I don't think I've spoken to Charles for a while.
4: No, I think we might have spoken once and I didn't know the answer.
0: Well, is history about to repeat itself?
4: I think it might be because I'm trying to think of Western Australia.
0: Oh, don't think of Western Australia. It's not going to help you.
4: But the light. Is it the largest
0: gold-producing region in history, the Witwatersrand Gold Rush?
4: Oh, was it in Australia?
0: Well, it's up to you to guess.
4: South Africa. Johannesburg.
0: Yes, it's Johannesburg, Charles.
4: Mm.
0: Yeah, see, I threw you all there because it was an Australian prospector who started the gold rush, but he started a South African gold rush when he went over there.
4: There you go. That's a bit of a real trivia.
0: Question 19. Which country did Japan fight a war against in 1904-05? And obviously the J, Japan is our J there. You don't need another J country for it to go to war with.
4: China, Manchuria.
0: Which one of those are you saying?
4: Well, I'm saying Manchuria.
0: It's not Manchuria.
4: Oh.
0: Thanks, Charles.
4: Okay, thanks for that.
0: Richard in Wollongong. Richard.
5: Yeah, sorry, Suzanne. How are you going?
0: Well, which country did Japan fight a war against in
5: 1904-05?
0: Say that again.
5: Russia.
0: Ah, yes, it was Russia. I missed the start of it. It just sounded like sha to me. I thought, country.
5: But talk about Johannesburg. I mean, the clue was in when you were saying, like, the rand. Isn't that the currency in South Africa?
0: Yes, exactly so.

0: There you
1: Anyway,
0: go.
1: Richard.
0: Question 20.
1: Woohoo!
0: Here we are again. It's been too long.
1: What happened last time you were here, Richard?
0: I might have won.
1: Well, how long ago
0: Got
1: was
0: to make
1: that?
0: it.
1: Yeah.
0: Oh, it's been too long. It's been too long.
1: Question 20. Name New Zealand's first female Prime Minister.
0: Jacinta Ardern.
1: Incorrect.
0: Oh, no.
1: Goodbye, Richard.
0: Thank you. Bye.
1: Bye-bye. Oh, who will we go to with this final question? Nicholas in Handel.
2: Hey, how are you?
1: Hello, Nicholas. This is for the win. Name New Zealand's first female Prime Minister.
2: I know her surname, but I'm pretty dodgy on the first name. So, Shipley, someone Shipley. Jemima, I'll say Jenny.
1: It is indeed Jenny Shipley.
2: That was by the skin of my teeth.
1: you were feeling around everywhere for that.
2: I was sure it was Jemima, actually. I don't know why. I guess I just like the name Jemima.
1: Fair enough.
2: Yeah.
1: Nicholas. Very well done. You have
2: Thank
1: won
2: you.
1: The J-themed history quiz tonight.
2: It's coming on the tail end again. I've got to stop doing that. I have been on hold for about 6 questions, though, so I feel less guilty.
1: You've been on hold for 4 minutes 57.
2: Okay, so, yeah. I think I came in a bit before Joburg. So, yeah.
1: All right. Well, congratulations, Nicholas. And I'll get you to hang on and have a yarn with the lovely Lockie, and we'll see what we can you know what we can do for you. We don't need to see. We know there's a Gardening Australia magazine and one of our highly sought-after nightlife fridge magnets coming your way.
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4: We are doing monitoring of the poo ponds in Alice Springs, so that you would suspect that would be the vector where, if we are to see it, that'll come through there.
5: Yeah, certainly at the moment, there's no cause for panic.
3: ABC Alice Springs.
1: Philip says, are you aware that George's River Council's Cogra Library is named the Clive James Library? It's where Clive lived. While Clive would have passed nearby going to school, there's no evidence he was ever a member of the library. And I've asked, says Philip. Thanks, Philip, for that little piece of information. Thank you all for playing our history quiz tonight. You will have another one next week. And now next week, Andrea Ho is going to be with you because I am taking my son to another cycling competition next weekend. So I will be busy being a cycling mom, making sure he's had carbs and water and warming up and whatever they do at cycling races. So that's me. But yeah, Andrea looking after you next weekend. The news is fast approaching. On the other side of it, well, do you remember that great story that we series we ran with Theo Evans, our entomologist last year? He had the most amazing stories for us about insects, how some insects had been threatening livelihoods, and he had all sorts of great stories about other insects saving the day. We've got a story for you about an insect that's creating a lot of havoc, particularly in wine regions of the United States. This time it's not other insects that are coming to save the day. It's dogs, and it's not specially trained dogs, although they can be part of it. It's people's pet dogs who are getting involved in sussing out where this insect is living and breeding and helping to destroy it. So we'll do that. And I've got some new music for you that Cass Eager will be bringing you next hour too.
6: ABC News with Andrew Kaloupas. Israel's Prime Minister Benjamin Netanyahu has rejected a peace plan for Gaza that had been hailed by Donald Trump. Mr. Trump had said Hamas had agreed to disarm on condition Israel stopped its attacks and withdrew from Gaza. Here's the BBC's John Donison.
7: It's just over a week since President Trump announced what he called a monumental step, that Hamas, for the first time, had agreed to disarm on condition that Israel withdraws its forces from Gaza. Today, Prime Minister Netanyahu was clear that is not going to happen under his watch. He said Hamas had to disarm first, adding it couldn't be some fictitious disarmament, it had to be real. Mr. Netanyahu said he was

0: It's now in discussion with US officials about how to go forward. It's another blow for President Trump's Gaza peace plan, which was announced almost a year ago.
1: Iran's foreign minister says it's close to finalising a deal with neighbouring Oman on a new shipping route through the Strait of Hormuz. However, Abbas Araghchi says it doesn't mean the strait will be reopened, adding that it's reliant on the US stopping violations of their memorandum of understanding. It comes a day after Tehran said the strait will not reopen until the US corrects its behaviour, issuing new demands over the waterway. Mr. Araghchi says until that happens, direct negotiations won't take place.
2: At present, we are not engaged in any negotiations with the United States. Yes, messages are being exchanged through intermediaries, but that is not negotiation. It is simply an exchange of messages.
1: The US Department of Defense is reportedly pushing defense contractors to speed up weapons production amid severe ammunition shortages linked to the war with Iran. US media are reporting manufacturers have been asked to submit plans with 21 days to expand production and deliver key weapons faster. The reports say the shortages have created tension between President Donald Trump and the Pentagon. Analysis from the Center for Strategic and International Studies suggests global Patriot and THAAD missile stockpiles have fallen sharply since the conflict began. An air traffic controller and aircraft tug operator have been stood down as an investigation gets underway into a near miss between two jets on the tarmac at Sydney Airport. Here's Francis Dew.
3: Jetstar flight JQ402 had barely started its journey from Sydney to the Gold Coast when the pilot was forced to brake suddenly. The plane was taxiing to the runway when a Qatar Airways aircraft came into close proximity. The ABC understands air traffic control was under operating restrictions from 6 a.m. to 8 a.m, reducing the number of planes flying in and out of the airport. Authorities say the air traffic controller and tug operator have now been stood down for procedural testing. It's the second near miss at Sydney Airport in less than 2 weeks.
1: A grieving community in Melbourne's West has come together to remember a beloved shopkeeper who died after allegedly being attacked by a group of young people last weekend. Kira Prowse with more.
4: Hundreds of people travelled to Sunshine to mourn local grocery store owner Van Viet Truong. The 60-year-old died in hospital on Wednesday after he was allegedly bashed by a group of teenagers while stepping in to stop them allegedly stealing clothes from a nearby shop. A vigil was held on the suburb's main shopping strip, with many using it as a chance to call for tougher laws on youth crime in Victoria. Police have bolstered their presence in the area since the death, but locals argue more needs to be done.
1: Local authorities say 5 people have been killed in a Ukrainian drone attack on the Russian city of Belgorod. 25 others were injured, including children. The attack sparked fires in 2 apartment buildings and damaged a large number of residential and non-residential buildings. In the AFL, an injury hit Collingwood has overcome a determined West Coast to claim a crucial win in Perth. Nick Dacos was best on ground with 39 disposals and 10 clearances as the Magpies prevailed 17-15-117 to 15-8-98. The win secures Collingwood a spot in the wildcard round, with their ruckman Darcy Cameron thankful for the new initiative.
5: I love it. I wasn't a fan of it earlier in the year. But I think it's really good. That team's, you know, that are on the cusp at the moment, have something to fight for. And
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10: Welcome to our final hour together this weekend. And, of course, right at the end of the hour, we will also check in with Francis Leach, see how he got through his first week.

is the proper permanent host of weekday overnights too. Thanks to Castlemaine Dave. Oh, I like this because our winner Nicholas, he came up with Jenny Shipley, but he was I really wanted it to be Jemima. Davo says Jemima might not have become PM of New Zealand, but Big Ted Bailey became Premier of Victoria. So look, we did get some place call representation. Thanks, Davo. We are going to talk, well, how pet dogs in the United States are being trained and used to sniff out these little insects, which are causing a lot of problems, particularly for wine areas in the United States. We'll talk about that soon. And then Cass Eager is going to have some new music for you. This is The New Radicals. It's called You Get What You Give.

It's the New Radicals and You Get What You Give. One of the songs that got quite a few votes went, gosh, was that last year, Lockie, when we did our Nightlife's favourite songs of the 1990s?

0: I think it was. That was one of the songs that did quite well in that particular countdown. Well, look, if you've ever taken a dog for a walk, well, you'll know, because you're being dragged in all directions, how much dogs love sniffing out all sorts of scents along the way. Imagine then if that intense concentration and skill could be put to good use in protecting the environment that our dogs are walking through. In the US, there's an insect called the spotted lanternfly. It hasn't always been there. In fact, it's one of the country's most destructive invasive species, and it's created a multi-million dollar disaster for America's wine industry. But now a citizen science program is channeling everyday dogs' super sniffer skills to help fight these invaders. It's being run in a partnership between Virginia Tech and Texas Tech. Erica Freibacher is a professor of applied animal behavior and welfare at Virginia Tech and came up with this idea. Hello, Erica.
1: Hi, thanks for having me.
0: Oh, you're very welcome. Now tell us about this spotted lanternfly. Where does it from? What does it look like?
1: Yeah, so it's an invasive plant hopper. Its native range is in China, India, and Vietnam, but it's a hitchhiker. So it actually doesn't fly despite the name lanternfly. It really just hops places, but it does lay its eggs, and they're cryptic eggs, so they're really hard to see visually. And they'll lay it on things like lumber shipments. And we think that's how it first came to the United States, was through a lumber shipment that it was not detected. We might not have even been looking for it at that point. So it got over here that way.
0: And
1: the
0: so,
1: actual insect. Oh, sorry. Go ahead.
0: No. So what does it do once it's there? How is it causing this problem to the wine industry?
1: Yeah. So its native tree, its host tree is Tree of Heaven. And unfortunately, we have that as an invasive species over here as well. But it oftentimes then hops over to other plants, and it especially likes grapevines. And so it'll suck on the grapevine and drink the phloem or the phloem. And from that, it excretes honeydew, which is a sticky substance, which attracts mold and other insects. So not only is it sort of tapping into the plant's energy reserves, but then it's also attracting all these other pathogens to it, and ends up can kill the plant. So as you mentioned, it's a hundreds of millions of dollars of damage each year to the wine industry over here.
0: So how long has it been in the United States?
1: It came over in about 2014. That's when it was first detected. So it's been around a little while now. It was first seen in Pennsylvania, but ever since then, it's been making a steady march east and kind of up and down our eastern seaboard. Making its way west. I think the furthest state that I know of right now is it's shown up in Wisconsin. And of course, we have California with a huge grape industry. And so we're really nervous about it getting all the way over there.
0: Yeah. You know, Erica, it's not great to hear about your invasive species problems, but it's interesting because it's something we talk about in Australia so much, all the damage being done by invasive species, to understand that other countries are facing so many of the similar problems we are, with all these unwanted critters and plants wreaking havoc absolutely everywhere. So is it threatening native species in the US and other industries as well, or just the wine industry?
1: Certainly the wine industry. It'll also go after hop plants, which is, you know, the beer industry. So lots of important industries, but it also affects forestry as well, and can harm native plants. So it's kind of both an agricultural and a general environmental issue here.
0: Yeah. Now, do they have any predators?
1: Not over here. There are no native predators. And so that's one of the problems, is that it's free to do what it wants. It's hard to control. And we have them near where I live now. And if you go to step on them and try and squash them, they're really good at really hopping away. And so it is hard to kill the individual adults. And of course, that's not maybe the most efficient way either, to go after a single adult at a time.
0: And so obviously you mentioned California is where the majority of US wine exports come from. How close is it to getting there?
1: It's probably about halfway across our country at the moment. But, you know, the fear is that at any moment there's going to be a lumber shipment or something that it goes undetected and gets into California. So it could make a big leap. It doesn't have to go kind of state by state, but certainly it's made its way closer to that. And I think they have detected some instances where it was on lumber that had been thankfully searched before getting into California. But the risk is always there that it's going to go undetected.
0: Erica Freibacher is here, Professor of Applied Animal Welfare and Behavior at Virginia Tech. And she's going to tell us in a moment how

0: do with them?
1: Yeah, so I like to go hiking with my dogs, and we had partnered with some other conservation groups, and I knew of their work, like Working Dogs for Conservation, and just really impressed that they were using dogs to help our environment. And I always thought when I was hiking with my dog, wouldn't it be great if not only were I hiking and having fun with my dog, but we were doing something to serve the community too, like detecting rare species or invasive species. And so, as you mentioned, we partnered with Texas Tech, who has a really wonderful dog olfaction lab there with Nathan Hall. And his team and our team came together and put together this citizen science project. I think one of the things that's really exciting about it is that dogs are ubiquitous, right? So many people have dogs now. I know my dogs could still use more enrichment. Most people's dogs can. And this could be just a really fun way for dogs to get to go do something with their owner and serve the community.
0: Okay, so exactly what's going on? What is the program? How does it work?
1: Yeah, so we recruited teams across the United States. This was our kind of a proof of concept project. We recruited 180 teams, and we held a webinar to just introduce people to our project and all of this, and they could then fill out a form of interest. And we had thousands of people that wanted to participate, which to me is just so exciting that there's so many people that want to do fun things with their dogs and want to help their community. And that's just a real win. So we just need to tap into that energy. With this project, initially, we weren't able to support all thousands of teams. So we had 180 that were kind of in geographic regions clustered together around the U.S. We prepared these spotted lanternfly egg samples. So they're detecting the egg masses. And of course, we didn't want to be a vector in spreading spotted lanternfly. So all of our training aids were freeze-killed eggs. So we froze them in negative 80 degrees Celsius freezers for 3 days, packaged them up, put them in mesh where the mesh was too fine for a single egg to escape. But they were killed anyway, but we had sort of double precautions. And then ship those off to our teams. And each kind of group of dog handler teams had a trainer in their area that helped coordinate things, helped give them training tips. And then after they trained for a while, we came out with, we had several assessments to see how well they did. We had our odor recognition test, which ends up being a really challenging test. They have to do 10 trials back to back and detect where the sample is amongst six distracting samples, distracting odors, or even tell us that there's no odor out there at all, no spotted lanternfly egg masses. It's a really challenging test, even for professional dog teams. And yet 80% of the teams that tried this passed, which was really, really exciting. They're really successful.
0: That's really quite incredible. I mean, was it the training, or was it that just that dogs have this aptitude that you were able to tap into?
1: Yeah, and I think you mentioned before how much they love to smell, and you're absolutely right. Much of their, how they deal with their world, how they perceive their world is olfactory, and they're smelling things. And so they're probably already able to smell spotted lanternfly egg masses. The big part of the training is really teaching them to tell us when they smell it. So they're probably detecting all these amazing smells. And our job in training is really isolating a single odor or suite of odors and saying, when you smell that, tell me some way, like bark at me or sit or point at it. And that's really the point of the training, is not necessarily teaching them how to smell, but really teaching them to communicate when they smell a specific odor. And the way they train, we train these dogs, is through positive reinforcement. So when they smell that odor, they've learned that that odor has been paired with something good, something their favorite thing, their favorite toy, their favorite food. And so they learn that if they smell it and tell the owner, that they'll get their favorite thing. So it ends up being a really fun game for the dogs, but really useful for the community.
0: Mm. Now, some dogs are better smellers than others. Are there some dogs that are more adaptable for this kind of work?
1: I mean, yeah, that's a great
0: I've got
1: question.
0: A beagle, and I know beagles are just totally led by their noses.
1: Exactly. Yeah, we certainly think of our hounds, right, that are really driven by scent, our scent hounds. We have our traditional sort of detection dogs like Belgian Malinois and German Shepherds. In this study, there was no restriction on breeds, and we got a variety of breeds from some of those more traditional dogs, but also we had corgis, we had poodles, mixed breeds. One of our star smellers was actually a Boston Terrier, who in one of our later tests

0: detected lanternfly egg masses that we didn't even know were there. The vineyard owner didn't know, our team didn't know, and the dog was like, nope, they're there. So this little, you know, brachiocephalic dog, this Boston Terrier, did phenomenally. So really any dog can do this. Probably the limitation is the working conditions. Certainly if you're going to do traditional search and rescue work where the dogs are coursing miles and miles, that Boston Terrier isn't going to cover as much ground as a Shepherd or a Border Collie and might overheat. But it might be appropriate for something like this where you're walking through vineyards. It's not necessarily time sensitive that somebody's lost and you're trying to find them, but you know, you can take breaks. So this sort of project might, you know, serve a lot of dogs' abilities, but certainly on the scent detection side, any dog can do it. And I'm a German Shepherd person. And our colleague Nathan Hall actually has a study where pugs outperform German Shepherds. And we don't speak about that study in our home very loudly, but that data's out there.
1: Erica Freubacher, Professor of Applied Animal Welfare and Behavior at Virginia Tech, is here. This was all her idea, this dog citizen science program. So Erica, once the dogs have sniffed the insect, the spotted lanternfly, and they've let their owners know, oh, found something, then what happens?
0: That's where teams can come in and scrape the egg masses off. And this is one of the reasons we chose to train our dogs to detect egg masses rather than individual adults, is the egg masses comprise usually about 30 to 50 eggs. And so if we get a dog to detect them, we can eradicate 30 to 50 individuals rather than a single adult at a time. So that becomes really, really useful. The egg masses are also really cryptic. So they're usually coated in a waxy material that's sort of gray. And so it blends in really closely with wood and cement and things like this. And sometimes they're laying them in like crevices and you really have to peek around and look for them. So this sort of detection target is ideal for dogs because it's visually hard for us. And so those are the targets where the dogs can really enhance what we're doing.
1: Yeah. Are there occasions where, I mean, you just mentioned that the dog found some of the egg masses that everyone else wasn't sure. I mean, if the dog's barking, can it even be hard for the human going over there to go, where is it? Where is this egg mass?
0: Yeah, you're absolutely right. That was one of the challenges. We did a couple of tests with them out in areas that either did not have egg masses, and we put some targets out there so we knew where they were, or naturally occurring egg masses. And you're absolutely right. In both of those, oftentimes the dog was alerting to a specific spot and the handler would say, I'm really sure that my dog has detected something here. And it took the humans a long time. In fact, my then student, now Dr. Sally Dickinson, was running a lot of these assessments and had to climb up like 20 feet in a tree and found an egg mass tucked into a little open crevice up in that tree, and the dog had detected it down from the ground. So you're wow. Absolutely right. The dogs are amazing, and then the humans have to scrabble around a little to find what that dog is actually seeing or
1: yeah.
0: smelling.
1: We look a bit bumbling compared to the dogs in these situations. And can you know, the everyday dog owner do the job of scraping the egg masses off, or do you need to go and find, you know, someone who is properly trained in doing that?
0: I think the average owner can, and I would just always recommend that they contact their local sort of municipal authorities that manage this. And so they can tell them, hey, we're working on this. When we detect them, what do you want us to do with them? And so they could arrange with their own municipality how they want to handle that. But usually we're probably going to, you know, they can scrape themselves. That way it's going to save that local official time from coming out there. But then they probably need to give it to that official to dispose of it properly.
1: Yeah. And so, Erica, are you still going to be training more dogs to get involved? I mean, where's the kind of the limit on what you can do here?
0: Yeah, we'd love to do more and more. We're always applying for grants. Our hope is to start putting together some materials online so that folks that are interested in this can start to learn the requirements of it. It's, you know, you can go to your local scent work, nose work trainer and get your dog started in learning how to detect and learning how to communicate to you what they smell. Mm-hmm. And then you can always layer on other targets later on, like the spotted lanternfly. One of the, I think, challenges with these is having to learn a little bit about that target. So, for example, our egg mass training aids, once we keep them frozen, once you thaw them, train the dog, refreeze them, you can do that for about a week before they start to degrade. So understanding how long you can use that training aid, how to dispose of them, how to ensure the dog's actually detecting the odor we think we're training it to detect and not something else. Those are all part of that. And hopefully we'll be putting together some materials to help people understand how to run those assessments and how to handle their training aids.
1: Yeah. Sounds like you need to build up an army of Californian dogs. have them running up and down the border ready to spot the eggs when they hatch.
0: Yes, absolutely.
1: And do the lanternflies actually, the spotted lanternflies actually generally lay their eggs in a big mass like that? I mean, are there individual eggs sometimes left around?
0: Usually they're going to be in big masses like that. So you'll find clusters and if your listeners look online for images of them, they can see how really cryptic they are. They just kind of look like a gray smudge.
1: Jeez, I'm wondering what we could get dogs in Australia to go sniff out. We do have plenty of invasive species, so it's certainly a question. Have you ever heard of dogs being used in other kind of citizen science projects like this?
0: So you're right. They're can be used for so many different things, and that's one of the reasons we think this is really fun is that, like you all in Australia, spotted lanternfly, thankfully, is not your concern at the moment, but you have other concerns. And so our project is really, like I said, a proof of concept that dogs, citizens and their dogs can do this. And that means you could adapt it to whatever your local important target is. In the past, there have been teams that have detected like turtle eggs that have been laid on a beach when a hurricane was coming. And so they could retrieve the eggs and hatch them so they weren't damaged during the hurricane. So there are growing citizen science projects, but I think this really kind of pushes us forward into a new realm of showing how useful it can be. And then we have more professional, conservation detection teams that I'm hoping some of our participants can partner with and expand their capacity.
1: Well, Erica, I think it's really inspiring. I wonder if there's, as I say, a way that we can get our Australian dogs involved in doing something over here. But thank you for telling us what you're up to. It sounds like you've got lots of dogs all over the United States out probably as we speak looking for spotted lanternfly. So good luck to them.
0: thanks very much. And thanks for having me on.
1: There's Erica Frohbacher. She's a professor of applied animal behavior and welfare at Virginia Tech. And this was her idea, this dog citizen science program. You're on Nightlife on ABC Radio.
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1: With your new music this week, Cass Eager is back with us. She is a singer, a songwriter, an enthusiast about smooth soul. You like a bit of yacht rock too, Cass, don't you?
8: Oh, yeah. You can't go past yacht rock, baby. Sorry, that's what a yacht rocker would say.
1: That is what
8: I am a soul R&B blues enthusiast at heart. Yeah, but yacht rock is smooth sailing. You can't, sunset cocktails at sunset on the yacht.
1: Exactly, it is the epitome of smooth. Absolutely. Now you have, as usual, because Cass, when we've been talking recently, you've had a lot of trouble narrowing it down to just a handful of songs. But tell us about your journey this week, looking for some new music for us.
8: Oh, I did this week. Sometimes it's like, I'm struggling to find things that I'm really wanting to share, only because for me, a lot of it is about the song, the song itself. I'm so into the craft of songwriting. It can't just be a nice groove. It also has to be a good song with, a good hook and one that I usually make a short list and then I go back and listen to them all again. And the ones where I'm like, oh, that's so good. Like they're the ones I choose. But it was interesting looking at my release radar this week, and there were a couple of artists in there who I knew were AI artists, and I save them because I know they're AI, and I just like listening to the

0: songs because they're funny. But obviously I chose not to include them in this because it matters to me that, I'm not playing AI artists. As a music artist, it matters to me. And I just wondered, yeah, I wondered as listeners, I've spoken to a few people about this, but I wonder as listeners if it matters to you, if it matters to you guys. Like, some people have said it doesn't matter if I like the music, and it shifts my emotions. I'll enjoy it and won't let it bother me. And other people are like, no, I'm not having AI artists at all. It's got to be made by a human. So I don't know. I just thought it was an interesting question to put to people out there and see what they think.
1: Yeah, nightlifers, do let us know. 0467 922 702 on the SMS. Now, Cass, how did you know they were AI artists? Did it badge them as such, or had you seen the names before? Or you just knew they weren't real.
0: It doesn't. Well, mine didn't weren't badged. No, but actually, the first AI artist I came across, my husband sent it to me. And it was so good. And he didn't know. He just was like, oh my God, listen to this song. And I listened and I was like, wow, this is so awesome. I had to go and Google the artist. And then that's when I went down my own rabbit hole, realized it was an AI artist. And then I had to question, huh, does that make a difference to me or not? And I found that it did, but it doesn't bother me as much if they say this is an AI artist. It's only when there's another famous female singer, I can't remember her name at the moment, but she's got like 3 million followers on Spotify. And on Instagram, there's videos of her saying, well, people think I'm not real, but I'm out here living my best life. So she's actually sort of trying to manipulate the truth and say that she's not AI. And that's what irks me, I've decided, So if you're going to be AI, just own up to it and be authentic as an AI artist. It's the not being authentic, as a human or as an AI that I don't like.
1: God, it really adds another layer into the complicated conversations we often have about art, doesn't it? I mean, we already think about, does the person that we're listening to have a personal story that we're not comfortable with? Have they been cancelled? Is there a reason that we should turn our backs on their music? And now AI is presenting some of those same kind of challenges. At the end of the day, is it just about the music or is it about the context of what's been created, Cass? So when you went back to listen to that track again that you thought was so good, did you not think it was so good anymore?
0: I had to listen to it with different ears. So instead of listening to it with my open, regular, wow, this is a human making creativity and putting it out into the universe, I had to listen with this is a sort of a side lane of creativity, and like I appreciate it for something different, which was interesting to listen to it with ears like that. I still could appreciate the music because I knew that there was a human making the AI make the music, but it's that AI that's in between. I just appreciated the fact that he was openly an AI artist. So he was also someone who was earnestly a music artist but hadn't found success, and then he started making these really over the top funny AI songs, and they started landing really well, and he's gotten famous through those. So the fact that he owned up to it was brightened the experience of listening to
1: Yeah.
0: it.
1: And then where's the line? I mean, if you're sampling someone else's records and they've done a lot of that hard work already, is that somewhere in that same kind of trajectory that you end up with an AI art piece?
0: And also a lot of processes in making the music itself are AI assisted, absolutely. So, but I do a lot of work in placing songs in film and TV, and so far, everyone in that industry is like, we don't want anything that's AI. So, it can be AI assisted in the creation of it, like in your software where you make music, but there nowhere can it be. It can't be written by AI, and it can't have like a voice that's completely AI or an instrument that's completely AI, or the harmonics of the song. So that's an interesting point of view that they're taking, and I think that's because they don't understand yet the legal ramifications of having something that's AI created in, a movie or a TV show that's going to be around for years to come.
1: Cass Seeger is here. Well, we will play you new music. Let's get into that now. And we guarantee this new music is chosen by a real person and created by a real person tonight, Cass. So what is the first track that you want to play for us?
0: Oh, the first track is a beautiful song called Honey Butter by Isaiah Falls with Mahalia. It's a collaboration. And this is from Isaiah's latest album called Lover's Paradise. Lover's Paradise, it sounds like that. Side B. And he's from Florida in the States. And he's just got one of those smooth, smooth, soulful voices that, you know, takes you away to wherever he wants you to go. It's also got Mahalia on it, who's a young British soul singer who's really fabulous. And I just couldn't get this. It's got such a super infectious little hook, I couldn't get it out of my head this week. And, you know, who isn't a sucker for a big burly dude singing in sweet falsetto about wanting to give you some honey butter kisses?
1: All right, Nightlifers, let's see if you can resist.
2: Oh,

Honey Butter with Isaiah Falls featuring Mahalia. New music being brought to you this week by Cass Eagle.

0: A singer-songwriter. Lovely, Cass. Very, very smooth. We've gone from Honey Butter. Our next track is A Summer Haze. It's just all kind of dripping in smooth, isn't it?
1: Oh, yeah. And that's what my playlist was, even my extended playlist this week. It was like, wow, this just all needs to go together with my song on it as well. That's why, yeah, so I'm actually going to start making extended playlists of all the songs I couldn't fit into this little segment, and start sharing them. Yeah, because they're just too good not to pass on and share.
0: So, Nightlovers, if you want to get a hold of Cass's extended playlist, what, Cass, if people follow you on your socials or go to your website, they'll be able to get hold of it?
1: Yes, absolutely. Yep, come to my website, shoot me an email or DM me in my socials. I'm Cass Eager everywhere.
0: Okay, so that's Cass.
1: Not Cass Eager everywhere, just Cass. Everywhere I am, Cass Eager.
0: So that's for Cass's extended playlist. And Nightlivers, if you want my regular updated list of the new songs that we've been playing, you can also SMS me 0467 922 702. Say playlist, please, and then you will get the updated new music playlist, which will feature all of these songs. Right, so Yasmin Lacey and The Summer Haze, Cass.
1: Oh, yeah, this song's so good. This and the next one I'm going to play, actually, they're both going to go on my summer playlist for this year, later this year, when it's actually summer in Australia. But she's from East London, Yasmin, and, yeah, the song starts with, like, this scene, this visual scene of her, like, I'm sitting on these concrete steps or something, watching silhouettes go by, and you're just right there with her on the steps, and the song's about, apparently it's about a London heat wave, and, you know, she's got her ice melting in her cuervo, and she has this, like, spontaneous encounter with a stranger. But it's just, the groove is so good. It's like this sun-drenched, soulful song about, you know, about this romance that she has, but also really about the joy of community, which is what Yasmin Lacey is actually all about as an artist, and you can hear that in this song.

0: Oh, that one was great for a boogie, Kaz. Summer Haze, Yasmin Lacey, Cass Eagers bringing you new music tonight. You are on Nightlife on ABC Radio with Suzanne Hill. We have Leon Bridges up next, Cass. We had Leon Bridges on a couple of weeks ago, actually, a track called Illusion, and he's here again. He's obviously a popular man.
1: He is. He's so good. I saw him at Fortitude Music Hall in Brisbane, actually, in the last couple of years. He was fabulous. I think a lot of people may have heard of him because he collaborated with Kerangbin on their album Texas Sun, which is so good. But he's got it. Yeah, obviously, this is like his fifth album that this song is from. It's called Light the Way. And this is actually another warm summer breeze songs, hip swinging, swaying in the sunshine. It's from the album that it's from is called Happiness Anytime, which, you know, is a wonderful title, I think, my kind of album. And it was actually produced by two thirds of a very cool British electronic trio called Jungle, who have this killer song called Back on 74. So I love that. And that was huge all around the world. And this song is, it's not his like signature retro soul melancholy that he normally does, but this is definitely like Summer Haze. It's got an infectious kind of groove. It's got like this Afrobeat rhythm and horns and this amazing tenor sax solo. So yeah, this is Light the Way, Leon Bridges.

0: That is Leon Bridges and Light the Way. I reckon that's two winners I've heard from Leon Bridges in the past few weeks, Cass. I might have to go investigate further.
1: Please do.
0: Great energy.
1: Very, very good. Yeah.
0: We've been talking to Cass Eager. Now, every time we talk to Cass, we like to go out with a Cass song. Cass, what have you got for us this week?
1: Well, I've got a song called Make It Wrong, and I know we have talked about this before, but it actually has been remastered. So it's a new version of a song, and it's actually releasing officially next week on August the 14th. It's called Make It Wrong, which I'm not really sure what it means. It was one of those songs where sometimes when you write, you kind of, you know, when you're trying to sort of top line with a melody, little words will stumble out as you sing nonsense syllables and, you know, and the words "let's make it wrong" kind of fell out, and I didn't know what they meant. But I took them to my songwriting masterclass, and I sort of told them all, and they were like, "Oh, we love it. Just keep it." They seem to understand. So I kind of lent into the idea, and, you know, people often assume the song is about doing something naughty, but to me, it's, you know, it's actually about permission, because it's about like those moments where life doesn't fit neatly into black and white, and it's about questioning who gets to decide what's right and what's wrong for us, between, you know, living by other people's rules and trusting your own experience, because sometimes a moment, which is the moment in this song, can be beautiful even if it's not meant to last forever. Yeah. So it's about, you know, being alive.
0: Cass, it is always such a pleasure to have you on the show. Thank you so much for your new music.
1: Oh, Suzanne, I love being on your show. I hope to see you again real soon, and have a beautiful day.
0: Thank you, everyone. When you wake up in a few hours, there you go. Carry Cass's wishes for a beautiful day for you all. In the meantime, let's enjoy Making It Wrong from Cass Eager.

0: Cass Eager and Make It Wrong. Finishing up Cass Eager's list of new music for you. By the way, those of you who have asked for the playlist, I've sent a few of them out. Cass's, that song, Make It Wrong, hasn't actually been officially released yet. That's happening, I think, sometime this week. So I haven't been able to add that onto my my playlist, but the other songs are there. But if that song caught your attention, then look out for it later in the week. Let's see what's happening on overnight. Francis Leach, good morning.
1: Hey, good morning. How are you?
0: I cannot complain. How did your first week go?
1: It was fun. It was really good fun. So it's nice to be back again.
0: Good.
1: I can't do a second week. How brave of me.
0: And you could push it out to a third or a fourth.
1: How Who are you knows going? What happened.
0: Yeah. How are you going with the hours? Are you really having to rearrange your life?
1: Yeah, you know, that's all right. You just get on with it, don't you? Just make it happen.
0: That's yeah, well, I think Trevor used to enjoy surfing, didn't he, during his days? Have you got something
1: to
0: do?
1: Yeah, but he lived coastally. I do live near Port Phillip Bay, but surfing conditions in Port Phillip Bay, maybe not as quite as attractive as they might be down at Torquay or Janjak or one of the beautiful spots that Trevor now enjoys at his leisure.
0: Yeah. Are you a surfer?
1: I have been in the past, but I haven't actually got out there for a while. Maybe it's because of time and opportunity, but yeah, in my younger days, didn't mind it a bit. Probably now, I'll probably just be a sad old boogie boarder, which would be looked down upon by surfers all over Australia as just a try hard.
0: What about yourself? Oh, look, I tried it once, failed completely.
1: Could have really put the effort in and you did it once.
0: I've realised, much as I envy surfers, because they always seem to get this natural high from surfing, I've just accepted it's one of the things in life I'm not going to master.
1: It's nice to come to terms with that, isn't it?
0: It is.
1: Like knitting for me.
0: See, I have done knitting. Not See? Recently, but I've ticked that one off. All right, well, you have a great time on overnights, Francis. I'm sure everyone's looking forward to it.
2: ABC News with Andrew Kaloupas. Israeli Prime Minister Benjamin Netanyahu says he's rejected the US brokered peace plan for Gaza, casting doubt on a deal designed to disarm Hamas. The 15-point plan, championed by US President Donald Trump, called for Hamas to begin disarming and for Israel to halt its attacks and begin withdrawing from the parts of Gaza it currently controls. It was based on an October ceasefire agreement that stopped full-scale hostilities and led to the release of the remaining Israeli hostages. Mr. Netanyahu says he's made the decision in Israel's security interests.
3: Now, we are talking with the Americans about this issue. They have ideas, some of which are acceptable to us, and some are not. We know how to stand up to these things. We have proven it in the past, and we are proving it today as well.
2: Houthi militants in Yemen say they've carried out a drone attack on a Saudi oil refinery on the Red Sea coast. Here's the BBC's Sasha Schlichter.
4: A spokesman for the Iran-backed Houthis said they used a drone to hit Saudi Aramco's refinery in Jizan, just across the border. He said it was in response to Saudi cross-border drone incursions. Jizan is a giant facility processing 400,000 barrels of crude daily, but has been shut for 2 weeks now after a previous Houthi attack. A four-year truce in Yemen's civil war, which Saudi Arabia entered more than a decade ago, collapsed last month with the Houthis announcing a maritime blockade of their northern neighbour and hitting Saudi tankers in the Red Sea. That's added to pressure on global energy supplies and given Iran more leverage in any negotiations with America.
2: Iran's foreign minister says it won't resume direct negotiations with the US until it stops what he calls breaches of their memorandum of understanding. Abbas Araghchi's comments come a day after Tehran imposed a fresh set of demands on Washington for the reopening of the Strait of Hormuz. He says that a deal with Oman on new shipping routes in the strait is nearly finalised. But Mr. Araghchi says that doesn't mean the strait will reopen and that the US must first address Iranian demands.
3: As long as the breaches of the Memorandum of Understanding have not been addressed, and as long as the United States has not made up for the commitments it violated under that memorandum, there is no possibility of restarting the negotiations.
2: The federal government's considering a clampdown on betting inducements after months of pressure to amend its proposed gambling advertising laws. Labor's bill would partially ban gambling ads on TV, radio, online, in stadiums and on jerseys. But the Coalition, Crossbench and Greens have been calling for sweeping amendments after initially resisting calls to ban inducements such as free bets or special offers. Prime Minister Anthony Albanese is now open to considering them. A deal will most likely be struck with the Coalition to secure the bill's passage through Parliament. The government has said it's open to sensible amendments and is continuing constructive discussions. Police say a body believed to be that of a woman has been found in a suitcase in southern New South Wales. The remains were located on Walgan Road at O'Allen, about 60 kilometres southeast of Goulburn, Sunday afternoon. A crime scene has been established and the suitcase is undergoing forensic examination. Emergency calls have been disrupted during a major telecommunications outage in remote far north Queensland. Parts of Cape York have been without phone and internet services since Saturday after a Telstra cable was damaged by a bushfire near Weipa. Mapoon, Weipa, Napranum and Arakoon are among the communities affected. Mapoon Aboriginal Shire CEO Chad King says the council has set up free Wi-Fi, but phone coverage is still down.
5: Council has set up some additional free Wi-Fi that's available outside the council office. So if anyone needs to do anything critical online or make those important Wi-Fi enabled calls, they can do. But no, in Mapoon, we cannot make 000 calls because we don't have phone signal.
2: Typhoon Dolphin has hit China's east coast after forcing 300,000 people to relocate and Shanghai's two airports to cancel hundreds of flights. It's hit the city of Taizhou in Zhejiang province, bringing winds of 151 kilometres an hour. You're up to date with the latest from ABC News.
6: 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Some places are especially dangerous, like a dry creek bed that can flood in minutes. 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In a life-threatening situation, call 000. 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
1: Good morning. Welcome to Monday. Wherever you are around Australia, Francis with you for the next couple of hours, where it's 5 minutes or 6 minutes past two on the eastern side of the continent. And that makes it for where elsewhere around the country. It's 24 to 2 in South Australia and the Northern Territory and 6 past midnight in Western Australia. Plenty to enjoy this morning, but let's kick things off with our four quiz, four topics, three questions in each. We're trying to mix it up to make it fun for you, and we need your calls. 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Get on the phones, hit us up with an SMS. Some interesting topics for you, Tom. I'm trying to make it interesting for you. The week that was, three questions from that. A numbers game, so we'll play a game with some numbers. Famous political quotes, though you'll know what they are, but will you know who said them? That's the question. And Tom, Dick and Harry. Now, I'll explain that one when we get to it, but you need to hit the phones to play. 1-300-800-222 or 0437-774-774 if you've got time to hit us up with a message on your phone. We'll get to the quiz after we put a bit of pep in our step with Crowded House.

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0: It is indeed, and it's time to play the four quiz. Four topics, three questions in each. If you answer three, you move into the prize pool and we might pick you out to win the coveted, the most desirous ABC Overnights fridge magnet. The flex that you have on the fridge. Hey, I won the quiz when someone goes to reach for the milk. But you need to get on the phones, 1-300-800-222 or SMS us on 0437-774-774. The topics again, the week that was, news of the week, a numbers game, so questions related to numbers, famous political quotes. You'll know the quotes, well, you know the people, and Tom, Dick and Harry, which will be explained when we get there. Trev in Croydon near the park is our first this morning. Hi, Trev. How was your weekend?
2: Pretty uneventful.
0: Oh, that's nice. That's what you want. Keep it pretty cool. Keep a you know, low down vibe and get to the other end in one piece.
2: Yeah.
0: Now, what topic would you like to pick first? Sorry, what was that?
2: Sorry?
0: That's okay. What topic would you like to pick first? The week that was, the numbers game, famous political quotes, or Tom, Dick and Harry?

0: So there'll be a question about a Tom, there'll be a question about Dick or Anna Harry.
1: I've got three. Which was Tom, Dick, Harry quotes. And what was the other one?
0: The other one is the week that was a numbers game.
1: Now, I go with political quotes.
0: Tom, Dick or Harry, okay. Tell me.
1: Political quotes.
0: Yeah, political quotes. Okay, political quotes it is for you. All right. Which Australian politician was quoted as saying, life wasn't meant to be easy?
1: John Malcolm Fraser.
0: It was John Malcolm Fraser. It's something a politician trying to sell themselves in would get away with these days, saying, yeah, you know what, you know how life is tough?
1: Yeah.
0: It's the way it's meant to be. Stop complaining.
1: Yeah.
0: No, I don't think so. But you are right. It was former Prime Minister Malcolm Fraser.
1: If you're Tony Abbott, you don't use words. You just eat an onion.
0: Have you tried eating a raw onion?
1: No.
0: No, neither me. I don't think so. Just remembering that footage, do you think that he thought it was something else? But once he bit into it, knowing that the cameras were there, well, if I've started, I've just got to keep going.
1: I don't think you could resist. No, I don't think you could resist a reaction if you were going to have an adverse reaction.
0: Oh, no, not for me. Okay, so we've got to move to one of our other topics, which is the week that was the numbers game. So a question about numbers or Tom, Dick and Harry. There'll be a question about Tom. There'll be a question about someone called Dick and a question about someone called Harry.
1: Tom, Dick and Harry.
0: Tom, Dick and Harry. Okay. I'm glad you're brave enough to go there. I tips my hat to you, sir. Okay, you've got to tell me which Harry sang this song.

0: Trevor, do you know which Harry produced that beautiful song?
1: It's from Nilsson by Harry Nilsson.
0: It is Harry Nilsson. A wonderful song from the Midnight Cowboy movie, which I haven't seen for a while, but I do remember being one of, you know, an absolute classic of that sort of late 60s, early 70s American, peak period of American cinema.
1: The movie still holds up pretty well.
0: Yeah, when was the last time you saw it?
1: Oh, no. It was on TV, one of these late night shows.
0: It was John Voight and a very young Dustin Hoffman, wasn't it?
1: Yeah.
0: Yeah, great film.
1: Actually, he wasn't so very young, but it was where he first sort of showed just how great his acting range was.
0: Yeah, he sort of broke through with that one. Yeah, I'm going to go back and watch that over the next couple of weeks. It's quite moving, isn't it, that film? It's quite bittersweet and sad.
1: Yeah.
0: Anyway. All right, you've got two. You're flying along here. You've done a famous political quote. You've done a Tom, Dick and Harry. And now you need to choose the week that was or the numbers game. What are you going to do, Trev?
1: Numbers game.
0: Numbers game it is. Okay, numbers game. The numbers 86 and 99 are associated with which TV show?
1: Get Smart.
0: You got my number, that's for sure. Smart.
1: Got it. I didn't miss it by that much.
0: Yes, Agent 86 and Agent 99, two of our favourites. Excellent work, mate.
1: Do you remember the classical bit where finally they're getting married?
0: Was that is that the moment that it jumps the shark, though? You know, when a television show sort of run its course?
1: Well, it was probably a sort of partway there anyway. But they really did it. They really did a classic thing that... The rabbi is reading out each of their names. And then when he comes to reading 99's actual name, a train goes past.
0: Nice. Very nice indeed. Uh-huh. Excellent work. I mean, the great thing about that, but Don Adams made his fortune from Get Smart, because he took it, rather than being paid simply by episode, they offered him shares in the show itself. So he took royalties and backed it in that it was going to be a success. And of course, it got replayed time and time and time and time and time again. So he cashed in big time.

Someone suggested. I like that. Are you there, Trevor? Doesn't sound like I've got him at the moment. Let me just see if I can find Trevor. You there? I'm not sure that we're hearing him at the moment. We've got a bit of a phone gremlin. So, Trevor, we're trying to put your, get you to air as best I can. But I might go to a track for now because I think my my phone lines have just jammed up. In fact, Mick's got you up on the line. How are you, Trev? No, we might try. I think he's back then. Let's see if we can get him. Okay, well, I'm going to go to a tune, and we're going to come back and play, but we've got a bit of a gremlin in the system, but we'll sort that out and be back with more from our quiz here. The 4 quiz here on ABC Radio Overnights.

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0: I think we've got our phone sorted. I think we can get back to playing. And we've got another Trev, as I suggested before, the collective noun for Trevs. I like this one from Megan in Brisbane, who sent through an SMS on 0437774774. A Trevor Trove. That is top shelf, Megan. Little golf clap for you. I don't think we're going to get better than that. A Trevor Trove. And one member of the Trevor Trove is with us now. Trevin's on the Sunshine. Oh, no, Surfers Paradise. Hi, Trev. How are you going?
2: Hello, Francis. I'm sorry about, communication. We have a breakdown in communication.
0: But we are back. We are doing okay. How's your weekend been?
2: Yeah, look, it's been good. Trouble-free and yet still enjoyable.

0: two things need to go together usually for you.
1: No, sometimes if you go out looking for enjoyment, there's trouble. And if you go out looking for trouble, there's not a big chance of enjoyment.
0: Oh, every time I speak to you, I learn something new. What topic would you like to take first? The week that was, the numbers game, the famous political quote, or Tom and Dick, because we've done Harry. So which one?
1: God, let's go. Politics. I love politicians.
0: Okay.
1: They're just
0: you
1: like
0: do
1: us.
0: Not. I love the sarcasm.
1: Look, I met Albo when he was a backbencher, and I really, really liked him. He was out of his depth, and so was I. We had a job to do, and since then I thought, God, he's done really well, and I've just totally been paddling.
0: Paddling away happily, though. I'll paddle away happily on this. Have a listen to this immortal line from a political speech, and you need to tell me who it is that is speaking. All right, here we go.
2: This great nation will endure as it has endured, will revive and will prosper. The only thing we have to fear is fear itself.
0: Who was that?
1: The only thing we have to fear is fear itself. It's an American president.
0: It is.
1: Is it? I was going to say rude word. Is it bother? Is it Eisenhower?
0: No, it's pre-Eisenhower, but good to talk to you, Trev.
1: I'm glad. Thank you. And it's really good to hear you. And you're going to be for a long while, whether you like it or not.
0: Thank you, Trevor. I don't know if that's a salutation or a threat, but I'll talk to you soon.
1: It's a prediction,
0: thank
1: Francis.
0: Thanks, brother. Talk to you soon.
1: Good night.
0: 1-300-800-222 is the number to play, or 0437-774-774 as we speak with Andrew in Smithton, all the way down in beautiful Tasmania. Hello, Andrew. How are you today? Good morning.
3: Very well. Good morning.
0: Do you know who that immortal grab was from, that famous speech? Do you want me to play it again for you?
3: Yes, please.
0: Here we go.
2: This great nation will endure as it has endured, will revive and will prosper. The only thing we have to fear is fear itself.
0: Whose famous voice is that?
3: It sounds like Lyndon B. Johnson.
0: It wasn't Lyndon B. Baines Johnson. It was before him. But thank you for playing, mate.
3: Yeah, roger that. No worries, sir.
0: Talk to you soon. 1-300-800.
3: Yeah, roger that.
0: Let's get you on the phone again soon, mate. Thanks for playing. 1-300-800-222. This one's come through on the SMS, which is interesting, from Phil. Francis, are you aware the name of the three escape tunnels constructed by prisoners of war at the German camp were Tom, Dick and Harry? One was successfully used. There you go. That's not the quiz question, Philip, but thank you for sharing that. I did not know that, so there you go. That's something else that I've learnt this morning as we say good morning to Anne-Marie in North Ringwood in Melbourne. Hello, Anne-Marie. Good morning. How are you?
4: Oh, good morning.
0: How was your weekend?
4: Busy.
0: Oh, what did you get up to?
4: I went out to the New Farming Show today that I had reviewed on the radio, and I was running around yesterday doing things, going to markets and nurseries and...
0: Are you planting anything in particular at the moment, Anne-Marie, at home?
4: Am I what?
0: Planting anything? If you're going to nurseries, are you buying plants? Are you getting your plants ready for spring?
4: I've bought them. I'm not physically able to plant them.
0: Okay.
4: The gardener's going to do that.
0: That's what a gardener's for. Good point. Now, do you know who that voice is, that one that I played before, famous political quote?
4: I think I do, but can I hear it again, please?
0: Of course you can. Here we go. Have a listen again.
2: This great nation will endure as it has endured, will revive and will prosper. The only thing we have to fear is fear itself.
0: The only thing we have to fear is fear itself.
4: I'm thinking that it's tossing up between two. I'm thinking it might be Neville Chamberlain.
0: No, it's not Neville Chamberlain. Same era, but
4: yeah. It
0: wasn't him. Thank you for playing.
4: Okay, thank you.
0: Good to talk to you. 1-300-800-222 is the number to play. If you want to get through on the SMS, you can as well. Annette in Perth.

0: has picked up on who it is. Thank you, Annette, for sending your SMS through. We won't give that away to everyone just yet, because we'll go to Bob in Greenacre as our next caller. Good morning, Bob.
1: Good morning, Francis. Look, I'm only guessing, mate. I'm saying John Kennedy.
0: No, it's not the late, great John F. Kennedy either. It's a president from an earlier time. How was your weekend, though, Bob?
1: Went pretty well. Always have a good weekend.
0: Excellent.
1: Do a bit of exercise through the week and have a bit of fun on the weekends.
0: Is that called life balance, is it?
1: It is for me. I have friends over at Cronulla Way, and I go over there and have a lunch on a Sunday.
0: Oh, that sounds good. What was on the menu? Was it a classic Sunday lunch?
1: Look, we're not as hungry as we used to be. I had a hamburger, would you believe?
0: Fair enough. And a couple of beers or something, or a glass of rib wine?
1: I don't drink anymore.
0: Fair enough.
1: I did have a problem, but I drink something that's worse. I drink Diet Coke.
0: Yeah.
1: Worse than the Reshes that I used to drink.
0: Yeah, in a different way. Good on you, mate. Thanks for playing.
1: Thanks, Francis.
0: Enjoy your morning. 1-300-800-222 is the number to play as we go to Paul. I think he's in Toowoomba this morning. Hello. Toowoomba. Is that the right way to pronounce it, Paul?
2: Toowoomba.
0: Toowoomba. I was all over the place. I wasn't even close. I didn't even get close to the pin. How are you this morning?
2: Yeah, I'm good, Francis.
0: Thanks for playing the four quiz. Do you know who that voice is?
2: I think I do, but I just wanted to reminisce a little. I know you don't like to take time out, but I remember 3 hours of Power.
0: So oh, do I.
2: Oh yeah, I loved it, Francis, and you were every week. I would die. I would listen back now on the radio back then. I'm on the app now.
0: And what were you doing when you were listening to? Explain to people what the 3 hours of Power was. You've got to explain what it was. We're talking some hard rock, heavy metal, loud music.
2: It was loud music, but it was always a cutting edge, and it was new bands, and I just loved it because it was my community back then. And I'm not that person anymore. I guess you're not either.
0: Oh, I don't know about that.
2: I still do love my heavy metal,
0: yeah.
2: But I play in a band now, and we're not doing that sort of music, right?
0: So, yeah.
2: But I just want to thank you for those memories.
0: Oh, thank you, my friend. It's so kind. Yeah, it was great fun. Great fun. Great memories. Okay, mate. Do you know who we're talking about then?
2: Roosevelt. I think Franklin Delaware.
0: Delano Roosevelt. You are right. Correct, Amundo. It was Franklin Delano Roosevelt. And I think it was his 1933, he made the speech, inauguration speech, after being elected in the depths of the Depression.
2: Yeah, after Coolidge, I think, yeah.
0: Well done, mate. Okay, let's move on, because you've answered the famous political quote here on the four quiz on ABC Radio overnight. You can choose the Tom, Dick and Harry question, the week that was, something from the world of last week's news, or the numbers game.
2: All right, let's go to the numbers game.
0: Okay. This is not the sort of music we were talking about, but I think you might know this too. What is the name of the New York nightclub that became globally famous with disco, celebrity and excess in the 1970s?
2: I just listened to a podcast on it about the gay revolution there.
0: You had to wait outside for hours on end if you wanted to get into this place, because it was sort of packed to the rafters with Mick and Bianca Jagger, and every celebrity in the world was there.
2: Yeah, no, different club. I'm sorry, Francis. It escapes me. I can't help you out.
0: Good on you, Paul. Thanks for playing. Have a great week.
2: I will speak to you next time.
0: We'll talk to you soon. 1-300-800-222 is the number, or 0437-774-774 if you want to play the four quiz as we speak to Ray in Yeronga. Hello, Ray. Welcome to the four quiz on this Monday morning. How are you this morning? Good morning, Ray.
3: Hello.
0: How are you?
3: Yeah, good. Thank you.
0: Do you know what nightclub we're talking about in the numbers game? Famous. It became globally synonymous with disco, celebrity and excess in the 1970s. And, of course, with the numbers game, It obviously has a number in it. What was the name of the club?
3: Studio 54.
0: It was Studio 54. Well done. It's a great movie. There's a really good Mike Myers movie where he plays the guy that ran Studio 54. It was made 25 years ago or so. Mike Myers, of course, comedian, but he plays it a very sort of like dramatic role, straight role. Very good history of Studio 54. Were you a disco man, Ray?
3: A little bit. Mainly roller disco type of...
0: roller disco.
3: Yeah, we used to go roller skating a lot.
0: Where did you go roller discoing?
3: Well, that was out of Bankstown.
0: Nice.
3: It was back in the petrol strikes in the 80s, and we used to have to roller skate home for miles, miles.
0: Great way to get around. I had a pair of roller skates. It was great.
3: Yeah.
0: And you could do it to disco dancing in a rink.
3: Yeah, it was actually a bank track, the speed track. It was angled, you could really fly around it.
0: Yeah, they probably held roller derby there too.
3: They did.
0: Excellent. Now we're talking. Now it's a real sport there. Okay, you've got one down. You've got two more to go if you want to join Trev in the win bin, or what we call the prize pool these days. Would you like to do the week that was, famous political quotes, or a Tom, Dick and Harry question?
3: Oh, I'll go Tom, Dick and Harry.
0: Tom, Dick and Harry it is. Can you tell me, in the legendary TV show Bewitched, the character of Darren, Samantha's husband, was played by two different actors. There were two different Darrens, both of them with the first name of Dick. Yeah. What were their full names?
3: Yeah, okay. Both of them.
0: Two different Dicks. Seriously.
3: Yeah, no, I remember the name on the screen, Dick, but...
0: It ran, I think, 8 to 10 seasons, I think, in total, and they were two different actors who played the lead role as Samantha's husband.
3: Yeah. Elizabeth Montgomery and Dick. In The Great Escape, it's Tom, Dick and Harry.
0: Yes.
3: In the movie, yeah. Now, Dick, I don't think I'll get one of them, virtually.
0: Thanks, mate. We'll talk soon.
3: All right. Bye.
0: 1-300-800-222 if you want to play, or 0437-774-774. Adam is our next caller this morning in Hobart. Hello, Adam.
4: Hi.
0: Were you a Bewitched fan when you were watching television as a younger person?
4: Oh, no, I must have missed it. May I have the question again, please?
0: You can. In the legendary TV show Bewitched, where Samantha was the witch and she was married to Darren and they had a family, and she had two different husbands in a sense because there were two different blokes who played the character of Darren. They swapped about halfway through the run of the show. They were both called Dick, though. They had different surnames, but they had two different guys called Dick. What were their names?
4: As in their real names?
0: The actors' names. The character's name was Darren.
4: I'll hazard a guess, but before I do, can I request a song?
0: What's that?
4: There's a Hobart band called Andy and the Cheeky Chops, and they've got a hit record called Living in Glenorchy.
0: Okay. I will try and find out more about that.
4: Thank you. Okay. I'll have to pass that on. I've no idea.
0: Thanks, Adam. Thanks for giving us a call. Enjoy your week as we speak to Tom, who's given us a call. And a few people have got it on the SMS. Thank you to Michelle in Carrara, who understands what I'm talking about. She's a Bewitched fan. What about you, Tom?
5: Well, hi, Frank. Relating to your earlier question about Agent 86 and only 9.
0: Yep.
5: Wouldn't it be a great thing if Barbara Feldon actually reached the age of 99?
0: Yes.
5: She's currently 93.
0: Is she really?
5: Born on March of 1933.
0: There you go. She's well on track.
5: Yeah, so, I mean, once she reaches 99, you could call her 99 because she's reached 99, right?
0: We wish her all the best.
5: Dick York and Dick Sargent.
0: That is right. Dick York and Dick Sargent are the two Dicks from Bewitched. Were you a Bewitched watcher?
5: Obviously, because I knew that, right? So
0: yeah, good man. Okay, we're going to move to another topic. The week that was, news from last week, the numbers game. We've still got a question in the numbers game. Or you can also do a famous political quote.
5: I'll go the week that was, thanks.
0: The week that was. Okay. Question for you from last week. Who cancelled a planned speech at the National Press Club last week where they were expected to give an important address about Australia's immigration intake?
5: Tony Burke.
0: It was, in fact, Tony Burke, the Home Affairs Minister. Well done. You've got two from two. So to get into the prize pool with Trevor, who called us earlier, what are we going to do? Are we going to go numbers game, or are we going to go with a famous political quote?
5: So Tom, Dick and Harry are out, right?
0: Yes, because you've already answered one of those, so you can't answer.
5: Oh, I see. Gotcha.
0: Yep.
5: I'll go... political quotes, thank you.
0: Political quote, okay. In 1993, who uttered the words to an adoring crowd, "This is a victory for the true believers"?
5: Yeah, that was PJK.
0: It was.
6: "This is a victory for the true believers."
0: Paul Keating. Well done, Tom.
6: The people who, in difficult times, have kept the faith.
0: There he is, Keating in 1993, and one for the true believers. Good on you, Tom. You joined Trevor in the prize pool by answering three questions correctly.
5: Thanks a lot.
0: Thanks for playing. 1-300-800-222 is the number to play, or 0437-774-774. It's overnights on ABC Radio. Francis Leach with you, and we're enjoying the quiz this morning. Thanks to everyone who's texting through as well and giving us their answers. Annette in Perth was also clearly, and Glenn in Frankston. Bewitched fans, Dick Sargent and Dick York. Justin in Frankston. I don't know if he was a Bewitched fan. Hello, Justin.
7: G'day, Francis. How are you, mate? First time calling from your quiz show.
0: There you go. Well, welcome aboard.
7: Yeah.
0: Excellent. What topic would you like to crack on with this morning? The week that was, we've got one in the numbers game still. We've done our political quotes. There is still one Tom left as well.
7: So I've got to pick a category, and if I get that right, I can't go back to that same category.
0: Well, it looks like we're getting close to the end of the quiz, so you might need to, but as a function of actually finishing the quiz. But yeah, the idea is that we move through the quiz to different topics to see if we can test the breadth of your knowledge.
7: Okay, so let's go to the numbers then.
0: The numbers it is. Have a listen to this moment, mate. Have a listen to this moment from Douglas Adams' Hitchhiker's Guide to the Galaxy and complete the answer to the important question. Complete the answer for Deep Thought the computer.
8: Oh, Deep Thought, we want you to tell us the answer.
9: The answer to what?
8: The answer to life, the universe, everything. We'd really like an answer. Something simple.
9: I have to think about that.
8: Deep Thought, do you have
9: an answer for you? Yes, but you're not going to like it.
8: It doesn't matter. We must know it.
9: All right. The answer to the ultimate question of life, the universe, and everything is...
0: What is the answer, Justin?
7: Oh, I've never seen this movie. I'm going to say best things in life.
0: No, it's not. Thanks for playing.
7: Thanks, man.
0: Have a good morning. 1-300-800-222 if you know the answer to the meaning of life. Small question. See if you can give it to us here on ABC Radio Overnights as we say hello to Barry in Oatlands. Hello, Barry.
10: Good morning there, Francis.
0: Do you know the answer to the meaning of life?
10: 42.
0: It is 42. That's right. Susan in Hobart is with you. Were you a fan of The Hitchhiker's Guide?
10: Yes, I first became, schoolmates were absolutely addicted to the Triple J playing of the radio serialisation back in the 80s, early 80s maybe, and then I got to see it on ABC television, and then there have been other incarnations I've missed, but that question, of course, is always, I think, you know, how many people do you know have got that tattooed on their arm?
0: Do you?
10: Anyway, yes. Or none. None in mine. I'm just thinking, though, you will be plagued forever by people reminding all the rest of the audience about 3 hours of power in much the same way TC was plagued with the questions about famous cricketers.
0: Yes, but that's okay. Yes. I'm quite proud and happy to talk about heavy metal with anyone who wants to discuss it with me. You know.
10: And we were all great fans.
0: Indeed. All right, so we've got we're running down the clock here on these questions now, but you can still eke out a 3-point result here to get you into the prize pool. You can choose now a question from Tom, Dick and Harry. We've got a question about a famous Tom, and we've got two questions from the week that was. So where would you like to go?
10: Tom, thank you.
0: Okay. Which Tom plays Loki in the Marvel Cinematic Universe?
10: This is where I bid you adieu and say good evening, everyone.
0: Good morning
10: to
0: you,
10: Francis.
0: Sir. We'll speak to you soon. 1-300-800-222 is the number to play. Eric is with us in Melbourne. Hello, Eric. How are you?
11: G'day, Francis. Were you involved with the original race around the world in 97?
0: No, I wasn't. My good friend Tony Wilson was, though. He won it.
11: Yeah, and what was the question about 99? I missed it, GetSmart 99.
0: The question was, which of those two numbers were associated with a famous television program?
11: Oh, GetSmart, yeah, easy. And what did...
0: Okay, we need you to answer the question here this morning, Eric. Which Tom plays Loki in the Marvel Cinematic Universe?
11: Tom Hiddleston.
0: It is Tom Hiddleston. Well
11: done. And what did Andrew from Smithton say about the quote, with the political quote?
0: I don't remember. I've had lots of callers this morning, so but I didn't get it right. I know that because we had to say good morning to him. Okay, so we've got two questions left in the week that was. If you get those right, you go into the prize pool with Trevor and Tom. So the first one for you is, there was some space news this week. Juliana Schumann, who's the director at NASA Science, which is a big job, as you can imagine, she was on ABC Radio talking about what happened and what was hurtling towards the moon. Have a listen.
12: What has happened is essentially a mixture of solar activity and gravity forces have put it on a path towards the moon. One of the things that we're working in partnership with NASA and the other appropriate agencies is what is the best future disposal path for high energy missions that are in a, you know, the sun, earth, moon system.
0: So what is hurtling towards the moon that humans have put into space?
11: Well, it's a SpaceX rocket by Elon Musk company, I think.
0: It is.
13: It's rather careless of SpaceX to let their rocket crash into the moon. Usually when things launch, the stages of the rocket will fall back to Earth, burn up in the atmosphere, or leave some debris perhaps in the ocean, not make too much of a problem. As we launch more and more stuff towards the moon, as opposed to just into low Earth orbit or into some other orbits, then the likelihood that your launcher is going to be on a trajectory that's going to collide with the moon will increase.
0: So Tamara Davis, who's the Professor of Astrophysics at the University of Queensland, said it's not a great thing to launch a rocket the size of a school bus and fire it at the moon. But it's Elon Musk, so anything is possible, Eric.
11: Do you know if it's hit yet or...?
0: No, it's still on its way.
11: Oh, okay, yeah, yeah.
0: Bus trip.
11: Yeah.
0: All right, to join the prize pool, the final question of the quiz goes to you as well. It is from the week that was. Last Thursday, the 6th of August, was the 81st anniversary of what significant historical event?
11: 81st anniversary, 6th of August, Hiroshima bombing, a nuclear bomb in Hiroshima.
0: That is correct. That is correct. Well done, mate. You've done it again.
11: Your questions are very easy, Francis, I must say. I wish you'd make it more challenging.
0: Oh, okay, Eric. Well, I can do that just for you next time, okay?
11: Yes, thank you.
0: Thank you for your call, and we'll play again with you soon here on The Four Quiz. Thanks to everybody who's called through and texted through. Thank you to Wendy in Reservoirs, obviously a Douglas Adams fan, as is Annette and Sandra from Perth, who got 42. And Annette also was all across the SpaceX question as well. We'll do that again tomorrow. We'll come back in a moment and tell you who is going to be plucked out of the prize pool to win the coveted fridge magnet.
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0: Simply Red, Money's Too Tight to Mention, a song originally recorded by a band from, I think, Chicago called The Valentines, but a brilliant cover version there from Simply Red's debut album, 1986, here on ABC Radio Overnights. And the quiz, the four quiz for this week, the prize, we had three candidates. You know, we spun the wheel, and there was Trevor in Croydon Park who wins the coveted fridge magnet on this occasion. Thanks for playing, Trev. Thanks to everybody who called through. And we'll do it again tomorrow morning here on ABC Radio Overnights. Coming up in just a moment, we're going to talk to Dan Howe, a professor of politics at the University of Sussex, about a controversy that kicked up out of what looked like a village cricket match in the UK just last week. Which was filmed, as everything is these days, whether it's on phones or, you know, someone's iPad or whatever, which involved systemic cheating of a very clever and dastardly kind. But it went, as the kids might say, viral on the internet and had everybody talking. And it became known, or the guy who was the cheat became known rather wonderfully and deliciously as Clicky Ponting.
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0: You can't escape anywhere these days, and if you're going to cheat in a game of cricket, you've got to be really careful because you might end up to become an international pariah. And that's what happened in a lower-grade cricket match in the UK a couple of weeks ago, where one particular cricketer got caught out for a systemic act of cheating by which he would click his fingers as the ball passed the bat. The keeper would claim the catch, and the umpire would give said batsman out, looking mystified that he went nowhere near the ball. And apparently, this had been going on for the entire season. But somebody caught it on camera and put it on Instagram or some other platform, and the whole world found out about it. And said cheat became known as clicky ponting and joined the long and ignominious list of cricketers who have been done cheating. Dan Huff is Professor of Politics at the University of Sussex, and he's had a good look at the so-called nebulous spirit of the game, the gentleman's game as cricket is known, I think. Was that, Dan, welcome to the program. Surely that was an ironic moniker that was given to the game that has more cheats than a card game. How are you?
2: I'm good. You'd think there's a degree of irony in it, but there are a lot of people, particularly up here in the Northern Hemisphere, who really do believe that cricket is different and cricket is played differently. There's a spirit that makes it unique. And that's in spite of a never-ending list of misdemeanours such as that by Clicky Ponting.
0: Clicky Ponting. I just love the fact that I do feel for the individual fella that's been forever captured, and his life will now be defined by that moment, because, you know, he's just playing a bit of lawn cricket and suddenly he's an international scandal. But it serves him right, doesn't it?
2: To a point, yeah. I mean, it does actually remind me of Steve Smith when he was captain of Australia, because, of course, famous sandpaper gate issue. Nobody said it was a good thing. The Australian players involved admitted it immediately. What would have happened if the umpires had caught him on the field? That would have been 5 penalty runs against Australia. But what did happen, he's apologising on international TV to his mum, you know, crying his eyes out. And I think, is this really what the punishment should have been, the national humiliation of Steve Smith? And it feels a bit the same with the guy involved here. He's been doing it a long time. He's been a naughty boy. But, I mean, he's sort of public enemy number one at the moment, and he does feel a little bit overcooked.
0: Do we know who, has it been revealed who it is and what his name is? And is it like, what, for a day job? Does he just, you know, does he drive an ambulance? Like, he'd just be doing good things in the world and playing cricket on the weekend, and suddenly he's in a public enemy number one.
2: Yeah, I mean, he's not playing any more cricket for his club for the rest of the season. There's about a month or so left of the cricket season up here in the UK. But he's not made any real public comment at all. And who can blame him? I mean, one would expect at some point more information will come out about him, but he's basically gone underground. And I can sort of get it, because much as he's been doing things he shouldn't have done,

0: and he's become a global figure in a way he'd never have predicted.
1: Yeah, it's quite wild, isn't it? But cricket has a long history of people trying to bend the rules, is a polite way of putting it, or otherwise cheat. I mean, the early instance of it take us back to the end of the 19th century, don't they?
0: Yeah, I mean, cricket is like any sport, really. You know, people will know what the laws of the game are. Cricket has laws, not rules, of course. Cricket, we never do rules and laws, you know, way more important. But whatever your sport, there are people who will try and find ways to gain that small advantage. It's deeply embedded in human nature. Cricket is no different there. The unique part about cricket is it thinks it's different. And that's the bit that makes it, I think, particularly interesting, because anyone who plays great cricket in Sydney or great cricket in Melbourne, spirit of cricket, folks? Really? That's not my experience of it.
1: Did you play great cricket in Australia, Dan?
0: No, I play great cricket here in the UK, but I know plenty of people who have played great cricket in Australia. And, you know, it's not that everybody's rogues, but everybody plays to win. And you play to get whatever advantage you can in a way that's perfectly acceptable. So it's not that cricket's different per se. It's just there are some folks, and they've even written it into the laws of the game. It's in the preamble of the laws that cricket is different. It sees itself differently because of the spirit that underpins it. And I find that just really odd. Because in essence, cricket is much like anywhere else, and it's a competitive world. It's a brilliant game, but it's no different to, you know, to badminton, to hockey, to croquet, in that there will be people who try and game it.
1: So it's almost that hubris about cricket that it has for itself sets itself up for a fall. Yes.
0: Spot on. And the fact that the MCC, the Marylebone Cricket Club, still see themselves as the guardians in the game. And I'm not totally sure whether they're aware that World War II's ended, let alone anything else. So you know, to say that they're behind the times would be an understatement. And that I think, is epitomised in this particular issue. Because, I mean, to use an example again that happened in Australia, or Australians got very excited about it. Stuart Broad, former cricketer for England, edges the ball to first slip, stands there and waits for the umpire's decision, doesn't go. You know, and yet we had people chucking spirit of cricket at him, and Broad was just saying, well, I'm waiting for the umpire to give me out. And that's what he's supposed to do. So I think we're much better when we stay on the laws of the game, and much weaker when we all claim to be mates and we all claim to actually understand what spirit of the game would even mean, when in reality we can't.
1: Yeah, but the cricket's a sport where do you think, we might talk about this afternoon, is it more chance to cheat as well, because there's a lot going on in the game of cricket. There's a lot of downtime where your mind can wander and you can start thinking and scheming and coming up with dirty plots, Dan. So we might talk about that after the news, which is coming up. Dan Harfer's with us, Professor of Politics at the University of Sussex, talking about cricket.
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3: ABC News with Andrew Kaloupas. Israel's Prime Minister Benjamin Netanyahu says Israeli troops won't withdraw from Gaza until Hamas completely disarms, rejecting a US-brokered peace plan. It casts serious doubt on the deal to disarm the Palestinian militant group, which was seen as a potential breakthrough for ending the war. The agreement, championed by US President Donald Trump, called for Hamas to begin disarming and for Israel to halt its strikes and begin withdrawing from Gaza. Mr. Netanyahu says while he respects President Trump, he's made the decision in Israel's national interest.
4: We are doing what needs to be done for Israel's security, and we are able and know how to stand our ground, even with our closest friends, when necessary.
3: Ukraine and Russia have accused each other of lethal attacks on non-military targets in their latest exchange of missiles and drones. Here's Nick Palmer.
4: Authorities in Ukraine say there's been multiple casualties after an apartment block was hit in the eastern city of Kharkiv, while in Russia's Belgorod, a Ukrainian drone is said to have killed 5 people. Ukraine's President Volodymyr Zelensky says Moscow is targeting global food security by striking Odessa's seaport, from which Ukraine exports its vast agricultural products. Local authorities say dozens of drones and missiles have hit Odessa, wounding at least a dozen. Mr. Zelensky says Russia also hit 9 other Ukrainian regions in the latest round of missile and drone barrages.
3: Meanwhile, Pope Leo has appealed to Russia and Ukraine to stop attacking civilians. In his weekly prayer at the Vatican, the Pope said both sides must respect humanitarian law.
4: Painful news continues to emerge of innocent people being killed and injured in Ukraine and Russia. Tragic incidents keep happening. Indeed, they are

0: multiplying, causing more and more civilian victims, including children.
1: The Prime Minister is preparing to give ground on Labor's proposed gambling laws and consider a clampdown on inducements. After months of pressure from the Greens, the Coalition and the crossbench as Parliament returns this week. Here's National Affairs correspondent Jane Norman.
2: Friendless in its current form, Labor's bill would partially ban gambling ads on TV, radio and online, in stadiums and on jerseys. But after an explosive two-day inquiry, the government's under mounting pressure to go after gambling inducements too. Cashback offers, bonus bets, early payouts, any incentives that keep problem gamblers gambling. After initially resisting calls to ban inducements, the Prime Minister's now open to considering it as part of a deal to secure the bill's passage through Parliament. It's not just the Greens, the Coalition and crossbench urging tougher action on gambling. The government's under pressure from within.
1: Air safety investigators say it's too early to know what caused a near miss between two jets at Sydney Airport. A Jetstar A320 had to brake suddenly to avoid colliding with a Qatar Airways Boeing 777 that was being towed Sunday morning. A Jetstar cabin crew member was slightly injured, but no passengers were hurt. Chief Commissioner of the Australian Transport Safety Bureau, Angus Mitchell, says a full investigation will be conducted.
3: At this stage, we don't really know what were all the instructions. We'll get that from some of the recorded devices and from interviews to understand what went wrong and why did they come so close and how do we make sure that this doesn't happen again.
1: International firefighters are being sent to help battle wildfires in the Western Canadian province of British Columbia. 34 firefighters from Australia have been sent to assist, as well as 5 from New Zealand and more than 200 from Mexico. The Bald Range wildfire has grown to more than 10,000 hectares and has forced thousands of people to flee their homes. A state of emergency has been declared. British Columbia's Premier David Eby says properties have already been lost.
4: The lead commander briefing me this morning talked about this being like a bomb. The Category 5 and 6 fires, the terminology they use, but it basically means that the fire goes across the top of the trees. He described flames on a 100-foot tree, flames going 200 feet above that, and the fire creating its own weather system, which creates lightning, which then feeds on itself.
1: That's the latest from ABC News. For more news at any time, head to our website at abc.net.au/news.
5: Storms are violent. 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
10: Good morning. Welcome to your Monday. It's 6 minutes past 3 on the East Coast. It's 24 to 3 in Adelaide, Darwin and the Northern Territory in South Australia. And it's 6 past 1 in Western Australia. And we're talking with Dan Huff, Professor of Politics at the University of Sussex, on the issue of the spirit of the game of cricket, which is back in the headlines after a little village cricket match was thrust onto the global stage by Clicky Ponting. The bloke who was caught clicking his fingers at first slip and getting batsmen out who clearly hadn't waved the bat within spitting distance of the ball. It's just a long line of nefarious ne'er-do-wells who've been caught up in the game and found out to be cheating. Is cricket the most cheaty sport ever? Is there a sport you could cheat at more than cricket? I wonder if there's...
11: I think there are plenty of opportunities out there, aren't there, for cricket? I have to say, you know, there's a lot going on. I remember... my wife is Chinese, explaining to her that the best form of the game takes 5 days And normally there's no result at the end. It's a draw. So an awful lot happens. You know, that's 30 hours worth of cricket, and there's no, often no end result. The majority of games in the history of Test cricket have been drawn. So there's plenty of opportunity for stuff to happen. And I guess idle hands make, was it lazy hands make, idle hands make the devil's work, something like that?
10: Something along those lines. But I think there's something to that, Dan Huff. I think there is something to the idea that players get it, particularly if you're, you go out to bat, and I'm a cricketer, you have been in the past, you go out to bat, you miss out, you get out early, you're sitting around for a couple of hours while your teammates are out there. There's a lot of stuff going on inside your head when you're waiting around, you know, like stewing on the fact that you played a bad shot or you chopped one onto your stumps. Our lesser angels can get the better of us.
11: They can. But I also think, though, cricket's slightly different to many sports in that process is more important than outcome. Now, I've just said the grade cricket before the news was very hard-nosed, and it is. Outcomes are massively important. But for many folks who play the game, it is actually the playing of the game that makes it worthwhile. It doesn't mean they have to go out and cheat. It doesn't mean that they don't care. But process is really significant for me. You know, it's a significant part of my summer. It's a lot of time. I enjoy the actual being on a cricket field. And I think a lot of people do fall into that category, and cricket's a bit different there. I'm not sure that's the same in association football or in Aussie rules. It's a shorter time span. It's a different sort of contest.
10: It is indeed. Hey, I've got some messages coming through that will be of interest to you, Dan Huff. This one from Andrew, who sent an SMS through saying, golf. Golf is more of a cheaty sport than cricket. The cheating in golf is embarrassing. Well, that also lends itself to cheating, doesn't it? You've got a lot of time to sort of walk the course and kick your ball and do all, maybe even just wrong score your car because there's a certain reliance on you being honest out there. So golf cheating is another one.
11: Yeah, there's a lot of individual regulation in golf, isn't there? You know, you are often, you fill in your own card, particularly the lower down you go. You make a decision as to whether a golf ball can be hit or it has a particularly bad, I'm not a golfer, so I may get my terminology wrong. Whereas I think there's a lot more individual regulation in a sport like cricket, where umpires are standing there watching you and they will decide whether you've done something right or wrong or what's happening. And I think I couldn't judge whether there's more or less, but I can certainly see plenty of opportunity for it in golf.
10: Absolutely. 1-300-800-222 if you want to join the conversation. We've got Dan Huff with us, Professor of Politics at the University of Sussex in the UK. Or you can send through your SMS on 0437 774 774. Another message here. I'd love you to confirm this for me too. This is from John in Coburg in Melbourne. He says, the reason why Douglas Adams chose 42 for the answer to the life, the universe and everything is cricket. Douglas Adams detested cricket and thought it was a waste of time that everyone took way too seriously. He also thought it to be a, quote, bizarre, incomprehensible and ultimately meaningless obsession. And there are, of course, 42 laws of cricket. That's from John in Coburg. Are there 42 laws of cricket?
11: There are 42. 42 and 40. The 43rd is play with common sense, but there are 42 that are written down. I have no idea if that's true, but in my head, it now is. It's a perfectly fair recognition of all things mad in the great sport of cricket.
10: It makes perfect sense to me, John. I've learnt something today, and that's a ripper. Thank you for sending that through. Now, when we talk about cheating, and in all seriousness, it can get serious, and we've seen instances of it. And often, it's around the discussion as to whether it is cheating or whether it's just an abuse of the so-called spirit of the game. So let's take that angle for it. So the Bodyline series here in Australia, 1932-33, when Douglas Jardine brought his English touring team to Australia and decided to use his fast bowlers, particularly Harold Larwood, as an attack weapon against the Australians with what was called leg theory, bowling at the body, setting up the field around the leg side and basically asking the batsman to either to duck out of the way, take the body on the ball on the body or end up getting caught in short. That really tested the friendship between Australia and England.
11: It did. And it's one well-known, but nonetheless just one example of how 42 laws are never going to be able to do justice to the way a game is actually played by actors on the field. They need to interpret those laws. They need to make sense of what they think is a logical, sensible, and ultimately in terms of an Ashes series, you know, a winning approach to winning the game. Now, much about what Douglas Jardine did was pretty horrible. He's trying to hit people hard. He's trying to hurt them. It's hardly edifying, but he would argue he's not actually doing anything wrong at all, because of course you can still bowl, even now you can still bowl balls at 95 mile an hour at someone's head. It's not seen as a moral affront, when you might argue that perhaps it should be, but it's not. So I think it was a classic example of the way that laws were changed after that series to reflect what people felt was appropriate behaviour. And we still see it now. We don't want to go into the minutiae of all of this, but you can only put two men on the leg side when a bowler's bowling. They can only put two men on the leg side behind square. If you put three men behind square on the leg side, it's called a no ball immediately, and it's the Douglas Jardine rule. It's because it stops leg theory from being more straightforward to get wickets with. So for me, it's a really useful example of the way someone did something they felt were within the laws of the game, therefore okay, whereas others just simply disagreed. They thought it was a step too far and laws were changed accordingly afterwards.
10: And I guess the mirror of that in the contemporary context would have been the run out of Johnny Bairstow in at Lords when he wandered out of his crease and Alex Carey just bowled the ball back at the stumps. And under the laws of the game, he was out, but under the so-called spirit of the game, that was seen to cause a major kerfuffle.
11: Let's be clear, and I'm a Pom, right? And I was very unhappy when he was out. But I was unhappy because Johnny Bairstow had wandered out of his crease without even thinking what he was doing. Is it something that most wicketkeepers would do? No, but only because they're not sharp enough to see it, right? It doesn't happen if Bairstow stays behind the line. So for me, absolutely nothing wrong with it. My criticism was of Bairstow for wandering around aimlessly. The spirit of cricket, it differs between what you might think it is and what I think it is. And that means, in effect, it's everything and nothing. Let's just stick to the law, shall we? And Bairstow was out of his ground, therefore it's good night, Vienna.
10: But there's a 2,000-word preamble in the laws of cricket which talks about the spirit of the game. So it's in there. It's in black and white.
11: Well, it's in there. The words are in there. But the Stuart Broad case, where he edged the ball, it came off the keeper's gloves, it went to first slip, and he didn't walk. Now, nowhere in there does it say that anybody should or shouldn't walk, right? But it's become a thing. It's a thing that people would accept. And some batsmen will immediately hit the ball and go, that's their choice. That's their call. Others, like Broad, no, well, if I'm out, the umpire will give me out. That's what I wait here to do. So actually defining what the spirit of cricket means in a practical context is impossible. It's, you can't operationalize it at all, other than it sounds very nice in a setting where you don't actually have to make laws work on the field.
10: Of course, the more serious versions of cheating have got nothing to do with the spirit of the game, and Australia's been caught up in that with what happened in South Africa over a decade ago with Sandpapergate. It's a logical extension of an escalation in cheating from players rubbing residue of lozenge on a cricket ball or scraping it in the gutter or using their fingernails to pick the seam. I mean, it was always escalating, wasn't it?
11: Well, I don't know if it was escalating, to be honest. The thing we have now is that, I'm going to get this number wrong, but I think there were 42 cameras watching that particular game on the day. You know, you got cameras at both ends, you've got cameras at square leg, you've got cameras on the all around. How on earth did they ever think that they'd get away with it, is the question I ask there, because the cameras will catch you in the end. So I think there's more, it's much more difficult to actually get away with this stuff now. But all the way through my lifetime, I've seen issues with ball tampering. I've seen people biting cricket balls, you know, in international games, you know, and this stuff has always been there. It's just in 2026, we do have cameras at every angle. We have a 24-hour news that covers everything in great detail, which is often great, but it does mean that actually it's very difficult to get away with it now. In the past, I suspect it was rather more straightforward to do so.
10: 1-300-800-222 if you've got a call that you want to put in. Maybe the most outrageous incident of cheating you've seen in sport. Give us a call, 1-300-800-222 or SMS 0437-774-774. Dan Huff, Professor of Politics at the Uni of Sussex in the UK, is with us here on ABC Radio Overnight. It's Francis Leach with you as well. I mean, other forms of cheating that are a real threat to the survival of a game like cricket come in the form of the incidents of spot betting and players being caught up in gambling scandals and just the proliferation of the game, which means that it's everywhere, and cheating becomes tempting for those players who aren't earning a lot of money but can maybe bowl an underarm, or so I should say that's an Australian thing, bowl a no ball here or a wide there in a particular oval and over, and an exotic bet's being placed somewhere in the world, and they think it's harmless, but they're actually cheating.
11: Yeah, that's right. That really is a systematic problem that the cricket's aware of and cricket's trying to stamp out, all professional cricketers have training every year about the dangers of being slowly but surely engulfed by people who seem to just want to know bits and bobs of information, or people who just want you to do something that doesn't matter.

0: and yourself over there in the UK in summer?
1: Well, got about a month to go, and the cricket I play is a remarkably low standard, but we have got a promotion that's that could be on the card, so it's going to be, it could be quite emotional.
0: Are you a walker? Are you a walker at the crease? Do you wait for the umpire's decision, or in the spirit of the game, if you know you've feathered one through, do you just turn on your heel and go?
1: Now, this is a really interesting one, given that I've made it pretty clear that I don't think the spirit of the game really exists. What I do think exists is every time I hit a cricket ball and I'm a batter, if it goes behind, if I see a keeper catch it, I cannot stop myself. I'm off. And this is something that I don't really know where it came from. Maybe my dad did it 40 years ago, but I can't hang around if I've hit it. Now, I don't claim to be morally superior. The legs just go. I'm just off towards the pavilion. And I had one example where the umpire somehow managed to give a wide when I was batting and I knew I'd hit it, but I didn't see the umpire give the wide, so I was off. And so that was caught on YouTube as well. So it was a somewhat bizarre moment where I'm walking off having hit it and the umpire's waving at the scorer saying it was a wide, needed to be re-bowled. So I am a walker, but I wouldn't hold it against anybody if they weren't.
0: You must have been swinging for the fences the day you nicked a wide.
1: I wasn't very happy it was on YouTube. So there was no way back then. Everyone could see it.
0: Oh, wow. Well, good luck with the rest of your cricket season.
1: Cheers, mate.
0: Dan Huff, Professor of Politics at the University of Sussex in the UK, talking to us about the Clicky Ponting scandal and the nature of cricket, even though it does have that 2,000-word preamble in the laws of the game, talking about the spirit of cricket, how it still remains a well and den of cheats and braggarts and nefarious ne'er-do-wells who do like to bend the rules and, in fact, break them as well. It's Overnights on ABC Radio here. Francis Leach with you this morning. Always happy to take your calls on 1300 800 222, or you can send through SMS on 0437 774 774. Coming up this hour, we're going under the covers with Mick James. He's going to look at a famous song and basically pick through some of the different cover versions that have occurred over the journey. But in a moment, we're heading to Glasgow in Scotland to catch up with our man in that part of the world, Julian Sinclair, who's with us from Glasgow. He's Orcadian. Do you know where that is? He's from the Orkney Islands. He's basically, he's a friend of mine. He's basically a Viking, okay? That's what I call him anyway. We'll catch up with Julian in a minute. After Steve Winwood.

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0: Wherever you are around Australia, hope you're having a good Monday morning. Let's head to Glasgow in Scotland now to catch up with a good friend of mine who's enjoying a Glaswegian summer. One of the sun is shining. Julian Sinclair is with us on the line from the Scottish city. Hello, Julian. How are you?
4: Francis, lovely to hear your voice back in the radio. It's been too long, my friend.
0: Oh, it's good to speak again. Now, are you enjoying a sunny day there today?
4: It actually is. It's sunny on the outside, but there was a 50th birthday party yesterday for a good friend of mine, so not so sunny on the inside.
0: Well, what were you partaking of? Too much iron brew?
4: Yeah, never waste a good iron brew with a shoddy whiskey. Just skip the iron brew, stick with a whiskey.
0: Fair enough. Now, it's been a busy summer in your part of the world. You had the Commonwealth Games. We gifted you the Commonwealth Games from Australia. In fact, from here in Melbourne, in Victoria, it was in Glasgow. And I've got to say, given the short time frame and everything, you did yourselves proud and made us all feel like we were a bunch of dills here, the way that it was handled.
4: I mean, the whole thing was really strange, I think, because after Victoria had to pull out for spiralling financial costs, then I think so did Malaysia. But then Glasgow, we had the infrastructure in place because Glasgow hosted in 2014. So I know it was pared down. It was kind of half the sports that were at Birmingham in 2022. So there was a lot of excitement around the city, but not the same as it was in 2014. When there was a real buzz because there had been a bunch of infrastructure built and an athlete's village and, you know, people wanted to go and see everything, which isn't to say that it wasn't popular, but it just felt like we had taken it off you. And I think, you know, there's a very strong link between Scotland and Australia. And I think maybe some people here felt guilty that you weren't hosting in Victoria and we were. It was an unusual vibe.
0: Yeah, it was strange all round because obviously Victoria cancelled. It looked like the games weren't going to go ahead, and then it was hastily reconvened, as you said, in that reduced format. But, I mean, in the end, I think, did the city get something out of it? Was there a sense of, pride in actually being able to deliver a games at such short notice and, you know, basically having to pick up the mess that we left you?
4: I absolutely, Francis. I think, you know, everybody rallied round, and because most of the infrastructure was there from 2014, it didn't cause too much of a problem to be able to, you know, put on, albeit a pared back sporting occasion. But still, you know, the city was fully behind it and really proud to turn it around really quickly. And, you know, I think, even though it wasn't in Victoria, what an outstanding display of sporting heroism

0: from the Australian team, absolutely smashed it across the board. You know, like, nobody came close. I think Australia had more gold medals than Scotland, England, Ireland and Wales put together. It, just total dominance.
1: You didn't get sick of the sight of us winning?
0: I'm used to it by now. I've been around a long time. So, yeah. And I think, you know, like in the pool, I'm always looking at the swimming events, having been, you know, a semi-competitive swimmer quite a long time ago. And Meg Harris, brilliant games for her, 6 individual gold medals. You know, in the pool, Australia absolutely dominated in a way that I don't think I've seen since the Torpedo. Really, you know, just nobody could really touch the team as a unit, if you like. So, yeah, it was impressive to see. And the facilities, they upgraded the Toll Cross pool here in Glasgow, put in a warm-down pool, extended it, put in another 50-metre pool. So there was money being put into it to make sure that the athletes were well catered for.
1: And also the community as well. So, you know, there's some social dividend to the Games actually being in the city, so that when you take up your veteran swimming career again and want to be winning medals in the over-50s category when you finally get there, Julian, you know, it'll be a good pool to win in.
0: Well, here's a funny one. I did start swimming again last year. I just thought, you know, I need to get back in the pool. I don't care that I'm not as good as I was when I was 15. That's never going to happen. So I've got a local council-run pool because you don't have to pay much. I'm not interested in going to one that's got a spa and a fitness suite and all the rest of it. So, you know, I pay me $20 a month and just go in and swim 4 times a week. And 3 Saturdays ago, I was in the pool in the swim lane, which is usually quiet at the weekend, and this guy came walking down the stairs from the changing rooms, and I thought, oh, I know he's coming in the swim lane. This is going to cause me a little bit of trouble because he was built like the ultimate athlete swimmer, broad shoulders, slender, you know, no body fat at all. Jumped in the pool, said to me, I clocked his accent as South African. And he said, do you mind if we take a side each rather than swimming clockwise? And I thought, that's fine because I don't want him like touching my toes, trying to overtake me. Then I noticed he had Olympic rings tattooed on the inside of his bicep. I have never seen anybody move in the water like that. And I thought I recognised him. And I spoke to one of the lifeguards when I left, and they said, oh yeah, he's part of the South African team. He's just in to do a technique session rather than going to the Olympic pool. So I Googled the South African team when I got home, and I'm 95% sure it was Chad Leclos, who at this Games became the most decorated Commonwealth athlete ever, pipping actually your Australian Emma McKeown, who formerly held the record also in the pool. Brilliant swimmer.
1: Did you not try at least like 10 metres just to go with him? Like just,
0: honestly, Francis, I've swum with some people that are pretty good back in the day. But it was like he just flicked his toes and he was at the other end of the pool. Intimidated doesn't even cover it up. I stayed where I was. I stood my ground. He got out before me, so I think he was intimidated by an old man that could still hold his
1: water. The other thing is that when a swimmer is that good, that there's no wake, there's no splashing. It's like a shark moving in water.
0: That, Francis, you're absolutely right. No effort, but maximum movement. And, I mean, this guy, yeah. What he then did at the Games in the following 10 days, you've got to take your hat off.
1: Well, I think you should claim it, Julian, and say it was because of your technique session. You just took him to another level.
0: He was watching me doing my catch-up freestyle, making sure that the hands were entering the water at the right angle. Yeah, I gave him the tips.
1: The new splash pedal technique, which is back in vogue after watching you sort of crawl through the water. Julian Sinclair is with us from Glasgow talking to us about what's been happening in the Scottish summer. The other thing that's happening is not in Glasgow, but it's down the road. It's in Edinburgh, but the festival's on at the moment, which is usually, is it the biggest thing on the Scottish summer calendar?
0: Absolutely, yeah. It kicked off on Friday, and there's, I think, 6 festivals that run concurrently. So when people say the Edinburgh Festival, most people like you and I, you know, back in the day that were into indie music and pop culture and pop art, we mean the Fringe Festival.
1: Yeah, okay.
0: So actually the Fringe and

0: the International Festival both started, I think, in the late 40s as a sort of, bring people together through the arts after World War II. So it was designed as an international festival to bring all the arts together. And the Fringe literally was set up by accident by people that came that weren't part of the main international sort of, I don't want to say snobby because I don't mean that, but a little bit more highbrow in the arts arena. So the Fringe Festival, which has become arguably the biggest festival in August in Edinburgh as part of all the concurrent festivals, it kind of sprung up from people who were doing things that were a bit more fringy and were actually in fringe venues. So not in the main venues, not in the, the festival theatre, not in, when you think about places like the Castle Esplanade, which holds the military tattoo, which is massive. But the fringe, which is what people flock there for, is all the weird and wonderful things that happen that are not part of
1: Yeah,
0: the
1: and
0: sort of more
1: it's become a
0: highbrow.
1: beacon for Australian performers too. Like from particularly from the comedy world, who head there
0: Yes.
1: and they'll play on almost any room, your someone's bedroom if they have to. But that's
0: Absolutely.
1: part of the joy of it, isn't it?
0: I mean, that's the thing, that the venues are so sort of diverse and weird and wonderful, and definitely it's a kind of a training ground, or where a lot of the Antipodean performers come in order to cut their teeth. I remember one of the highlights for me when I did 10 years working on the Fringe Festival doing broadcasting coverage, and I think it was 2002, Circus Oz, who's sadly I think disbanded a few years ago, they broke all kinds of records by bringing a new sort of a new vision of what circus should be. So it's not about animals, it's not about, it's more a kind of human performance,
1: Yeah.
0: and they were leading the way in that. And behind or underneath them, and I don't mean that in a nasty way, the Happy Sideshow, I remember seeing early 2000s, and that was an Australian setup of the Space Cowboy, Captain Frodo, Shep Huntley. I think they're all still active. Tiger Lil, who ended up then being an opening performer for Kiss, the metal band, when they came back in the scene in the early noughties. And they put on one of the most astonishing shows that I've ever seen. Contortionism, angle grinders on metal hot pants.
1: Your metal hot pants?
0: Well, I did volunteer, but they weren't thick enough. I don't think they would have gone through the health and safety. But yeah, there's such an influx, and I think it goes both ways. One of my favourite ever interviews and acts to have seen at the Fringe is Ross Noble, who
1: Yes.
0: lived in, I think, Mount Eliza in Victoria, just down from Melbourne. He was there until this year and wanted to repatriate his family, like bring his family back to England. But he was such a staunch Antipodean even then in the late noughties, and is such a brilliant character that draws on his experience of living in Australia and the people that he loves who are Australian, and just his observational humour, even in an interview situation where he's not performing. Just, yeah, it's a real privilege, as to be able to interview and sit down with some of the people that we have over the years.
1: It's hard to get a ticket these days, or is it harder if you go there? It's hard to get somewhere to sleep. I guess that's the hardest
0: Yeah,
1: bit.
0: that's the thing. Accommodation always during the month of August is incredibly difficult. And I know it's maybe 8 or 9 years ago, there was a sort of young up and coming alternative theatre group that we were interviewing about, just how they'd come through the scene, and there were eight of them. So for eight people to get accommodation in Edinburgh during the festival, impossible, or really expensive, prohibitively so that you would end up not going. So what they did, they were in performing in a church in the old town of Edinburgh, so kind of downhill from Edinburgh Castle. And what they did was they slept in the church, but they weren't allowed to. So they would just put up the poster saying, "Performance live, do not enter." And they'd all sleep for like 6 hours, then get up, go to the swimming pool or go to the gym, pay 50p, have a shower, get back on stage and do it all over again, because you cannot afford to get accommodation in Edinburgh. And that's the downside of how huge it is. You know, if you and I, if you're over visiting and we thought, right, we're going to pop through to Edinburgh for a couple of days, one, we probably couldn't find a place to stay, but that's okay, come back to Glasgow. So a lot of people that are seeing shows in Edinburgh will stay in the satellite towns around Edinburgh and just commute in and out.
1: Well, it's perfect sense. Hey, Julian, before we let you go, the other thing I saw on the news in your part of the world was that there's been a lot of wildfires in Europe, and we're seeing, you know, what's the damage that's been done in Spain and in France and even on the other side of the Atlantic, also in Canada. But I was shocked to see, I shouldn't be shocked anymore, but shocked to see that there have been fires in the Highlands, in Scotland as well.
0: I know. I think, I mean, without getting too heavy into what is our climate doing, certainly the people that are working in the Cairngorms and around that area near Aviemore in the Highlands are saying that everything is tinder dry by the end of May, which is very unusual. And, you know, we love to complain in Scotland about how much it rains and how shit the weather is, pardon my language. And we've been dying, or certainly in the Cairngorms, they've been dying for rain for, well, at least 3 weeks the fires have been raging. They've decimated 25 square kilometres. That's like 3,500 football pitches. And what it does to flora and fauna is the really sort of tragic thing, is how long will that take to bounce back? And that's something that you can't budget for. The government say, you know, we're going to give you £3 million, so roughly $6 million Australian dollars, to help the businesses who are flailing. But it's actually the physical infrastructure of the area. A lot of, you know, the animals and the vegetation there are going to take a long time to bounce back.
1: How unusual is it to have any sort of wildfire or, you know, bushfire in Scotland in summertime, in your living memory?
0: It's the scale of it, to be honest, Francis. Never on this scale in 50 years. That I don't remember it like this. And people have been saying for a few years, it's getting drier and then it's getting a lot wetter. So it's like, you know, in the Northern Territories of Australia, when you get the build-up to the wet season and everybody's going a little bit tropo, but it's really humid, you're waiting for rain. And it's a similar thing here in that a lot of the people around the Cairngorms National Park are really wishing for summer rain and proper deluge to make sure that stuff's not tinder dry, because we've not seen anything on this scale, certainly in my lifetime. I don't remember it. So, you know, we want rain. I think there's rain. There was some rain in the Cairngorms today. There's more forecast for Thursday. Most of the fires are under control. But I think, you know, the Scottish Fire and Rescue Service are saying it could be weeks before hotspots and flare-ups are extinguished. And you guys in Australia know how bad that can be. You think it's out. It's not.
1: Yeah, so, we're not all too well. We didn't expect to hear it from Scotland, I can tell you that. Hey, mate, it's so good to catch up with you again.
0: You too, Francis.
1: We'll talk to you in a couple of weeks' time.
0: Good man.
1: Good on you, mate. Julian Sinclair there, who's with us on the line from Glasgow, talking to us about what's been happening in his part of the world here on ABC Radio Overnights. We'll catch up with him again in a couple of weeks' time. Hope you're having a great Monday morning. Here are the Bad Loves. Francis Leach with you, sharing your Monday in a moment. Nick James, going under the covers.

0: Melbourne band The Bad Loves and The Green Limousine here on ABC Radio Overnights.
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2: I don't know if you can top Chris's awful flying experience. 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
1: ABC Darwin and the Northern Territory.
0: Francis Leach with you on this Monday morning. Mick James, our musicologist, to join us in the studio in a moment to go through the back pages of the cover versions of this song.

0: Outlaws anthem, Through the Generations, I Fought the Law, which is the song that we're looking at today with our music man. Mick James is here to go under the covers with us once more. Hi, Mick. How are you going?
1: Morning, Francis. Doing well. That takes us back to 1958 and Sonny Curtis and the Crickets. And it is the same Crickets, not Buddy Holly and the Crickets, because this is just after Buddy Holly's death, and Sonny Curtis had been a guitarist with the Crickets towards the end of Buddy's time, and he continued with the band, and they recorded this song, but didn't actually release it for a number of years, sort of partly to do with honouring Buddy's passing, but also Sonny went into the army. His co-writer and the vocalist on the with the band quit not long after they recorded it. So it's one of the reasons why that original version was never a hit, because the band kind of dissolved around it. And it wasn't for a number of years later that it got better known.
0: It's amazing when you think about it, because it's a song that sort of lasted the generations, and it could have sort of been lost in the waste heap of history. But how did it get a second life?
1: Well, I think part of that was recognising what a great songwriter Sonny Curtis was, because one of the songs that he's well known for is the theme to the Mary Tyler Moore Show. He wrote that. And then he also, as part of this writing process with the Crickets, wrote a song, More Than I Can Say, which many years later was a massive hit for Leo Sayer.
0: That's his song.
1: So he did some really interesting stuff, and continued to play, you know, into the 1990s. He had a successful, not especially well known, but a successful career in his own right. But it was a Texas band, the Bobby Fuller Four, that plucked the song. They'd heard it somewhere, and in 1966 they released a version that became a hit for them.
0: Which most of us presume was the original.
1: Yeah, exactly. That's what often happens when you look into these songs. You find out, there's something much, something very different to what you assumed. Now, it's been covered by so many different people, and every week we love to find a slightly obscure version, and often we have to apologise for the, in inverted commas, singing that features. But and this is a particular choice for you, Francis, because this singer is someone I'm sure you'd be very familiar with in his other life. But this is, let's just listen and see what people can make of who, if they can work out who this is, text in.

0: Well, that's someone who's about 4 beers in at karaoke to me.
1: I was going to say his other career is not a butcher, although he did butcher that song. Although actually people would argue that he probably was a butcher. That comes from the British talent show The X Factor. And this celebrity came on and performed a medley of Clash songs. And that was part of the medley. He's a hard man. And I'll leave it at that while we wait for people to guess.
0: Anyway, do you want to hear it again? Have a quick listen if you can pick this voice.
1: Just a little bit of it.
0: Just a little bit. A little bit goes a long way.

0: In the same way that he's not a singer, he's not an actor, but actually he's quite come to be quite well regarded as an actor. I see the light bulb
1: penny
0: go off.
1: Drops. Penny drops, who that is.
0: Some people who can actually sing.
1: He was a butcher too.
0: Have had a go at this song. And this next version, which is quite beautiful, and I think people will also recognise this voice. I'll let them work out who it is doing this version of I Fought the Law.

0: Well, he did have, he could sing a range.
1: Oh, yes, he's an extraordinary voice.
0: But often you wouldn't hear him treat a song that way. That's from his 1972 album Memphis, which was not a comeback album, but it was sort of a return to form in the eyes of many. And this is a song that does lend itself to a range of voices, which is, I think, part of its longevity. There's even an Australian connection to this song. Again, I'll let people see if they can recognise this voice, because it is a very distinctive vocal style.
1: That's a very distinctive Australian style.
0: So I was stunned to realise that the Sports had done a version of this. They didn't actually release it during their career. It came out in a retrospective album in the 90s, and the sort of, there was a CD of their greatest hits and then a second CD of stuff that had never been released, and it featured on that. And it's a really lovely version, and to hear them do a song like that is wonderful. So many different people have done it. Hank Williams had a go at it. Chris Christopherson and Rita Coolidge did it as a duet. Tom Petty and the Heartbreakers, Status Quo, even Jessica Mauboy and another extreme, Stray Cats, you can kind of imagine. But one of the most interesting versions, and it's not appropriate for the middle of the night on the ABC, but the US punk legends, the Dead Kennedys, in 1978 did a version, and they changed the lyrics, and it was a tribute or a commentary on the assassination of the San Francisco politician Harvey Milk.
1: Which there's a great feature film about that as well, Harvey Milk's assassination.
0: And the way that a song like this can be led to different different readings and different interpretations. Another one that astounded me was Colin Farrell, the Irish actor, has done a version that featured in the Irish black comedy Intermission from 2003. But we all know this song from the Clash version from 1978. And the story behind that is that Joe Strummer and Mick Jones were in the US working on finalising their second album. They were working on overdubs for it. And the studio they were working in had a jukebox, and the Bobby Fuller version of the song, the one that first came to public light, was on rotation in the jukebox, and they got to listen to it. They learnt the song by the time they got back to the UK. They recorded it, and it came out on an EP, which eventually became their breakthrough in the US and the song that got them on radio in the US that really broke them and made them one of the biggest bands of the time. But the other interesting story about their recording of it, and this is a story as told by Mick Jones, and you can take it or leave it, although I did listen, and towards the end, I certainly can hear part of this. He claims that the percussion was recorded in a urinal, and they're banging urinal pipes to get what they wanted to sound like, the clanging of chains on the chain gang. He also claims that there's a flush at the end of the song. I can't quite hear that, but I certainly, if you listen closely in the last 30 seconds, you can just hear the pipes being rattled.
1: And it's one of those things also, the Clash produced an enormous volume of work in their short tenure over 7 or 8 years, but they've known, obviously, for this one, as much as anything else, that their cover version of this particular Sonny Curtis's and the Crickets, I Fought the Law.
0: And sometimes I lament that bands that were wonderfully original are known for a cover, but whatever it takes.
1: Yeah.
0: To hear these songs again, why not?
1: And now we've got a couple of guesses coming through before we hear the Clash's version of I Fought the Law as to who that mystery voice was. Someone said that they thought it was Tex Perkins.
0: Oh, that's harsh. Tex can hold a note.
1: But a few other people have got it right. Grand in Waterloo and Chipper there on King Island know that it was Vinnie Jones.
0: The hard man of English football.
1: Nasty piece of work.
0: And a wonderful actor, I must admit. He gets
1: away with it, yeah. He gets away with it. Not as much as the Clash do, though. They pay full reverence and full due to I Fought the Law. Thank you, Mick.
0: Enjoy, everyone.
1: Always good fun. Here they are, Mick Jones, Joe Strummer, banging away on the Dunny Pipes and paying tribute to Sonny Curtis and the Crickets. I Fought the Law. News up soon.

0: Driving into floodwater is the main cause of death in storms and floods. Even if you know the road well or you're close to home, don't risk it. Back it up, find a safer way, or wait it out. 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
1: ABC News with Andrew Kaloupas. Israel's Prime Minister Benjamin Netanyahu has rejected a peace plan for Gaza that had been hailed by Donald Trump. Mr. Trump had said Hamas had agreed to disarm on condition Israel stopped its attacks and withdrew from Gaza. Here's the BBC's John Donison.
2: It's just over a week since President Trump announced what he called a monumental step, that Hamas, for the first time, had agreed to disarm on condition that Israel withdraws its forces from Gaza. Today, Prime Minister Netanyahu was clear that is not going to happen under his watch. He said Hamas had to disarm first, adding it couldn't be some fictitious disarmament, it had to be real. Mr. Netanyahu said he was now in discussion with US officials about how to go forward. It's another blow for President Trump's Gaza peace plan, which was announced almost a year ago.
1: Iran's foreign minister says while a deal with Oman on new shipping routes in the Strait of Hormuz is nearly done, it won't necessarily lead to the waterways reopening. It comes a day after Tehran issued a fresh list of conditions for the Strait's reopening, including the US ending its blockade of Iranian ports and ships and a permanent end to the war with Iran and its allies. Abbas Araghchi says the US must agree to these demands before the Strait will resume regular traffic.
3: The old routes will be replaced with new ones. Experts are currently working on the maps. This, however, does not mean that the Strait of Hormuz will be reopened. An agreement on the routes may be reached, but reopening the Strait depends on a separate set of conditions being met.
1: Houthi militants in Yemen are reported to have killed at least 11 people in a missile attack on the government-controlled city of Mocha. The group has also carried out a drone strike against the Saudi oil refinery on the Red Sea. Saudi Arabia has been an ally of the Yemeni government in its conflict with the Houthis, who are backed by Iran. Senior coalition frontbencher Dan Tehan says good faith discussions with the government will occur to make progress on Labor's gambling advertising bill. The proposed bill would partially ban gambling ads, but does not deal with the issue of gambling inducements such as free bets or special offers. Neither the Greens nor the coalition back the bill in its current form, arguing the partial ban does not go far enough. Although tight-lipped about the exact amendments the coalition wants, Mr. Tehan says discussions are continuing and progress is being made.
4: Hopefully, whatever our party room decides, we'll be able to have good faith discussions and negotiations with the government to see the legislation pass.
1: Local authorities say five people have been killed in a Ukrainian drone attack on the Russian city of Belgorod. 25 others were injured, including two children. The attack sparked fires in two separate apartment buildings and damaged a large number of residential and non-residential buildings. Russia's defense ministry says it destroyed more than 150 Ukrainian drones during the night, including over Crimea, the Black Sea, and the Sea of Azov. Canada's federal government says it will provide support to British Columbia, where raging wildfires have forced thousands of people to leave their homes. The Bald Range wildfire has grown to more than 10,000 hectares. 35 firefighters from Australia have been sent to assist, as well as fire from New Zealand and more than 200 from Mexico. Communities in remote far north Queensland say a telecommunications outage shows how vulnerable services are in the bush. Mobile coverage has been down in several towns after a Telstra cable was damaged by a bushfire near Weipa. Triple zero calls have been impacted. Mapoon Aboriginal Shire Council CEO Chad King says the community is watching out for each other, but its infrastructure needs to improve.
5: Fingers crossed we don't need any of those triple zero calls during the outage. But for our community, this just isn't good enough. We've got a single phone tower. It produces a single point of failure, and we need better services out here in the bush.
1: St George Illawarra has produced one of the upsets of the NRL season, beating Cronulla 24-16 at Kogarah. The win was just the Dragons' third of the season and has put a serious dent in Cronulla's top four aspirations. St George hooker Jacob Little says the win is important after a disappointing season.
6: It means a lot for us, for the boys, for the club. I know we're not where we want to be on the ladder, so a win like that for the fans is great.
1: You're up to date with the latest from ABC News.
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12: Good morning. How are you? I hope you've got a good Monday ahead of you. It's 6 minutes past four on the East Coast. It's 24 to four in South Australia and the Northern Territory and 2:06 in the West. Francis, with you for the rest of your morning before your breakfast programs come your way. Always taking your calls on 1300 800 222 or your SMS as well, 0437 774 774. Coming up this hour, what makes you happy? I mean, what simple things do we do that just give us a bit of joy? Because that's what we're going to be discussing in just a moment on the open line. Life can get complicated. We can overthink things. We have many distractions and often many demands. And that means that sometimes we get away from just doing things for ourselves without much effort. They don't take money. They might take a little bit of time, but they make us happy. Often we forget what they are until we sort of stumble into them again. We're going to talk about that. I want your calls on that. What are the simple things you do to make yourself happy? Me, I'll go home after I finish here this morning and I'll go and walk my Labrador. It might rain, it might be cold, but he'll be happy to see me. I'll be able to get out into some fresh air. I don't have to do anything other than just walk around a park with my dog. Simple. And then I'll go to sleep. Happy man. It's not hard. What's it for you? 1300 800 222 or 0437 774 774. We're going to talk about that, but let's sort of ease into this hour with a smooth Sade. Give us a call though. Make me happy by getting on the phone. 1300 800 222.

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1: 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This one from Yvonne on the text message. My line dance classes, singing, dancing, and lots of laughing. Pure joy. And getting together with other people too, I imagine, Yvonne, as well. Those communal experiences, so very important. Dr. Kelly Goff is president of the Australian Psychological Society, and she says she finds joy in some simple things.
3: Every day I get up, I make my coffee, I smell it brewing. I get to enjoy that sip of it, and particularly in this weather, it's quite cold over here in Perth. The nice hot mug in my hands, the whole thing is delightful. So I'd say that would be one. It's a common one, but the crisp, fresh bed sheets are fantastic. I did that last night, and

0: And it's one of the few benefits of ever staying in hotels, I think, is the fresh linen every day is always a delight.
1: Oh, I couldn't agree more, actually. Fresh bed sheets. Wonderful thing. Looking forward to those in a couple of hours' time. But it's true, isn't it? There's nothing better than getting into a well-made bed with fresh sheets and having a sense of gratitude for it too. Just acknowledging that you're lucky to be getting into a warm place, a safe harbour, and being able to sleep restfully. Just making sure that you have a moment to yourself when you think, not everybody's doing this. Not everybody gets that opportunity. And if you're lucky enough to, just an acknowledgement gives you a sense of gratitude, and that in itself is a sense of happiness too. 1-300-800-222. Get on the phone. Let us know what it is for you that gives you a simple sense of pleasure and happiness and gratitude, which is a much undervalued commodity in this day and age. Love to hear from you. Sam is in Thomastown. Hello, Sam.
2: Yeah, good morning, Francis. Good to talk to you again. Just the simple things like I made a pilgrimage from up here down to Fitzroy, my old stamping ground, and discovered like fine food, quality restaurants, and just an enjoyment and good shopping. The retro shops in Fitzroy, you know, they're flourishing over there. And
1: lots of memories too. Is that part of it, having those memories when you're walking around?
2: Of course, yeah, when I hit it, because what happens is you miss the pollution and the acid rain and the smog and congestion of the city and traffic, right? Because they're pulling places down, like the old Safeway building, the Safeway in Smith Street.
1: This is in Melbourne, we should tell people.
2: And in Fitzroy, right? 119 parking spots go. Like, and where before they were single fronted places, Francis, you know, this along Smith Street, it's kind of known as infill. And in the years to come, they'll be just seven story high rise apartments, just spreading all over the place, you know. And the graffiti too, because you jump on the tram from the top of Gertrude Street just from the exhibition buildings there, right, the big bunion tree there, and you come along and all the way the double-story terraces, the facades, turning into Smith Street, you go around the corner. That's where originally on the corner was the Victorian Aboriginal Health Service. When Muhammad Ali came here in 1978, when he was making the Soothers commercial, right, and he went to the Logies, and you remember Bert?
1: Yes, he made an unfortunate quip that Ali didn't take too kindly to.
2: Well, he stopped there, right? He stopped there on the corner of Gertrude Street and Smith Street, all right, and the trams were banked up, right? They were right back to the exhibition, right? Because there was a crowd amassed around, you know, and people were just going up with $1 bills, right, and getting to sign Ali. And Ali says, I'll be back with, you know, books, you know, and films and videos to help you people. You know, that's unbelievable how the roots of Fitzroy were there.
1: Yeah,
2: mate.
1: So you can still feel all that when you go there. Good on you, Sam. Thanks for your call.
2: Thank you, Francis. Thanks, mate.
1: Talk to you soon. 1-300-800-222. If you've got something you want to share with us that makes you feel good, just simply straightforward, gives you a little bit of joy, gives you a sense of purpose. Purpose is also something that is a really important element of feeling good. If you know why you're doing what you're doing and you get that sense of achievement, as incremental as it can be, then it's really important to acknowledge that with yourself as well, and enjoy that, because it's so hard to find sometimes a sense of purpose. Feel good. Michael has texted through. You can too. 0437 774 774. Feel good equals photography, taking photos in this natural environment and enjoying that process, and maybe getting into the, does anyone still get into a dark room and do the actual, the craft of developing photos? Petticore, the earth scent that feels in the air when rain falls after a long dry spell brings me joy. From Adrienne. Oh, yes, that's a beautiful experience too, isn't it? Speaking of that, for me also, springtime, the scent of jasmine. The first hint or scent of jasmine at springtime is just the best thing. It just, you know, it just gives you a hint of, you know, maybe more daylight hours, a bit more warmth on your back, and it costs you nothing. You're just walking down the street.

are people probably getting up as we speak right now who are heading to their local beach or maybe a river somewhere if they're wild swimming and getting ready for a winter swim because it is bracing, invigorating and sets up their day. Might be a bit early just yet, but there are some people that once they get into it, they are hardcore. If you're an early morning and a winter open water swimmer, a winter swimmer, give us a call 1-300-800-222 or 0437-774-774. SMS coming through here as well. Yes, definitely feel that morning coffee routine, sitting in a comfy chair, watching the sun come up with the smell and taste of that first coffee. Simple things are what make us happy and make for a great life. Give us a call 1-300-800-222 is the number. We'll take your calls and your SMSs here on the open line. It can be about that, can be about anything else that makes you happy. After New Order, this is called Your Silent Face.

0: New Order, that's something that gives me joy still these days. From their album, I think 1982, Power, Corruption and Lies. And Your Silent Face. Francis with you here, ABC Radio Overnight. 1300 800 222 is the number to call. We're talking about, on the open line, anything you want to, but I raised the issue about simple pleasures that make you happy. And we're getting plenty of text messages coming through. The beach walk, anywhere, anytime. A way to reset and enjoy the moment. Enjoy the day, Michelle says. And from Craig in Carlton in Melbourne, Francis, waking up at 4 o'clock in the morning, hearing the rain falling steadily on the tin roof of my house is absolute gold. Total serenity. And going back to sleep again. Well, sleep well, Craig. Thanks for texting through before you nod off again. As we say good morning to Sam, who joins us on the line from Donald the Baker with the most. How are you, Sam?
1: I'm pretty good, thanks, Santos. How are you, mate?
0: What makes you happy? What's the simple joy? Is the perfect croissant that you make, as you craft?
1: Well, that does make me fairly happy, actually. in saying that, when I went to France last year, we did a croissant course, and my croissants have improved 200%. So it does make you feel good when you make a good product. That is something I love doing. But for me, just the fact that I do something I love and it provides a living for the family is a fairly simple pleasure. But also I like, because I get up early through the week. On a Saturday morning I get up, or a Sunday morning I'll get up, have a breakfast, have a coffee, maybe watch a cooking show from the night before or something. There's no rush to be anywhere. Like, it's just nice to be able to stop and not have to be running somewhere, what I mean?
0: Yeah. Is the key to it just acknowledging the moment? Sort of like you're in that moment, you go, this is pretty special that I've got this time to myself. You don't have to sort of, spend too much time thinking about it, but just a, sort of mental acknowledgement, oh, this is pretty special that I get this time to myself and I can just take this in and enjoy it for what it is.
1: Yeah, that's right. Yeah, it's just, and like I say, I keep things pretty simple. I have the same breakfast and a cup of black coffee, but it's just, it's just something that's my time for the week.
0: Here's the key question. What does the baker have for breakfast?
1: Well, at the moment he's having just right with yogurt and two fruits.
0: No, so, bread. Do you get sick of bread? You won't eat it now.
1: Oh, no, I do eat bread, mate. Don't worry about that. I've got to keep a bit of an eye on my carbs or else I'll end up the missile man. So, yeah.
0: Everything in moderation. All right, mate. Good to talk to you.
1: Good on you, Francis. Thanks, mate.
0: Thanks for giving us a call. 1-300-800-222. Vanessa in the Hunter. Hi, Vanessa.
2: Good morning. I decided about 15 or 16 years ago to collate all the things that I was grateful for in a gratitude journal.
0: Oh, what a great idea.
2: And I actually got the idea from Oprah Winfrey, of all people. She has a show called Soul Sunday on her network that's online. And she was talking about how it changes the chemistry in your brain if you start to write down for 3 weeks three things that you're grateful for. And as she explained, there will be some days when it's just you looking at a blank piece of paper going, this is not a good day, there's nothing to be grateful for. But there is, it's like hot running water, a roof over your head, food in your belly from yesterday and food in the fridge or the pantry or the freezer or whatever it is you get it, or money, coin to go and get a bit more. Like, there's so much to be grateful for that we just take for granted.
0: Yeah, I agree. Like, it's one of those things that as I get older, I try to acknowledge those things, particularly, I mean, just sort of like lying in a warm

0: it on a cold winter's night, and just saying to my wife, saying to Lynn, isn't it great that we're able to that we're here, and you know, it's warm and we're safe. It's simple, but
1: and that you're together.
0: Yes, that too. Absolutely. Yeah. Good idea. Good on you, Vanessa.
1: Thank you, Francis. I'm enjoying you taking the helm. I didn't think I'd say that so soon over after Trevor, and it feels a bit naughty and out of place, but it's got to be good.
0: Oh, thank you. I appreciate it. Thanks for talking to us. Talk to you soon.
1: Bye-bye, mate.
0: So let's speak to Amber in Parramatta this morning here on ABC Radio Overnight. Hi, Amber.
2: Hi, how are you going?
0: I'm well. What is it for you?
2: Well, I'm in my, I guess you'd say, seventh decade now, so there's a lot of things that have changed in my lifetime. And very often I'm talking to people on the street, telling them about them. Like, for instance, we used to have elevators that people would drive for us. So we would get in the lift and they would press the buttons and tell us where we were going on and what was on the floor that we were wanting to get off at.
0: I think I remember that from going to Maya when I was a kid.
2: Yeah, they used to do it in the city. And things like when you get your fuel of petrol, you take a fuel, they would wash your windscreen and do your tyre pressure and check your oil and water and do all of those sort of things because you've got a full tank of fuel. It was like so different, though, and people can't believe now with all this self-service going on how some mundane things were just so much a service.
0: Yes, very different times. What about for you? Is there something that you do personally that gives you joy?
2: Oh, well, at the moment I'm on my lounge and I've got a woolen blanket over me and I think that's pretty cozy and nice.
0: Absolutely it is. Fair enough. What more do you want on a cold winter's night?
2: Exactly.
0: Thanks, Amber.
2: It's wonderful when you talk to people in public because you learn so much from them too.
0: Yeah, and taking the initiative to talk to people on the street, I think, is really something that we've lost the art of. Not just gratuitously, but if you've got something interesting to say, or I mean, I just complimented somebody on their shoes in the street. Yeah, or even just there's a woman walking near the ABC on Friday, and she had this fabulous pair of red patent shoes, and I just said, "Those shoes are fantastic."
2: Yeah,
0: and she said, "Oh, that's the second time someone's commented on those today," and she was, quite happy for me to have done that. I genuinely meant it. She was genuinely chuffed that somebody noticed.
2: Yeah. Little things. That's right. Yeah.
0: They were great shoes too. I was very jealous. Good on you, Amber.
2: Thank you.
0: 1-300-800-222. It's the open line. You can SMS 0437-774-774. Francis Leach with you. We're talking about things that give us joy. This one's great from Dave, who's texted through. Morning, Francis. I'm a garbo. I get to see the sunrise 5 days a week. That's very nice, Dave, and we're glad you do the work you do because we'd be in a lot of trouble without you and your mates doing that work. Fresh, warm sourdough bakery bread, perfect. I wish I was a baker, actually. Shazzy says that. Give Sam a call. He'll sort you out. Tracy in Moonee Ponds. Hi, Tracy.
3: Oh, hi, Francis. How are you going? I love the early mornings. There's a lot of things I do to soothe myself and get present, and I think you were mentioning it before about being present is the thing, and for me it's early in the morning walking my dog very slowly. I should pick up the pace and exercise, but no, I don't. I take photos and I just get the most amazing feeling in the morning being alone in mist up here in the Tablelands. I'm from Melbourne, but the mist is just amazing and the cows and the smells.
0: I was going to say, is there a scent of morning that is particular?
3: Oh, look, you've got the hay, so... yeah, the cows. I live on a dairy farm, so you've got the hay, and you've got the smell of cattle. It's just divine, absolute. And I'm starting to get to know them because I've only been here a few weeks.
0: And how are you adjusting to life out of the city and in a rural and regional Australia?
3: I miss Moonee Ponds, I must admit. I do miss Moonee Ponds. I like the city life. I like going to bands. But music is with me 24/7 anyway. So, music is my life. And I missed that other caller before was saying, missing people. But, I miss Rod, I miss Pav and Trevor. But we are the nightlife and overnight's family, so we will go on.
0: Good on you, Tracy. Enjoy the morning.
3: Thank you.
0: Let's head to Bendigo in Victoria now and say good morning to Diane here on ABC Radio Overnight. Hi, Diane.
4: Morning, Francis. How are you today?
0: I am well. What gives you simple

0: joy?
1: Usually my early morning walk, and it's so silent. But at the minute, the birds, well, not at the moment, it's absolutely pouring with rain outside here.
0: Yeah, I think it's going to be the case for people in the southern part of the country today. There'll be a lot of that.
1: I think so. But usually if it's a clear blue sky and I look up at the stars early in the morning or the full moon and it's silent, and like some of your other callers, they just seem to like the early morning, and then I take myself off to my favourite coffee place and I meet my tribe there who I've got to know, and yeah, it's just lovely.
0: Excellent. Well, I hope you can do that despite the rain today, Diane.
1: So do I. Well, look, you have a lovely day and welcome to the overnight gang.
0: Thank you, my friend. It's lovely to be here. Talk to you soon.
1: Bye.
0: Well, thanks to everybody who called up. Plenty of great suggestions about people taking joy in simple pleasures. Like this from The Simple Things in Life Make Me Happy Every Day. This is from Amy at Elliston. Like picking fresh produce from our family garden and catching fresh fish to cook for tea and having good health and not needing much money to live like a king. Now, that's the way to do it. Donating plasma every few weeks brings a smile to me, says Steve in Eltham in Victoria as well. So many different ways to do it, but all of them giving people plenty of solace and you know, sense of achievement, gratitude, and making a contribution as well. This is new music now on ABC Overnight. This is Natalie Imbruglia back with a track. This is called Upside Down.

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1: What's really in the food we're eating?
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0: Francis Leach with you. Coming up in a moment, Ben Popji is going to join us. Author, historian, comedian, columnist, and author of the book 100 Weirdest Tales from Across Australia. And he's going to tell us some of those tales, and maybe some from your neighbourhood as well. Weird tales, urban myths, animals, mythological animals like the Yowie. There are different versions of them in communities. He's going to talk to us about all of that. So we'll take your calls as well on 1-300-800-222 and 043-7774-774 for your SMS messages. Before Ben, Talking Heads.

0: Speaking of simple things that give you great pleasure, Talking Heads. And she was here on ABC Radio Overnights.
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0: Ben Pobgy joins us regularly here on ABC Radio Overnights. Author, columnist, comedian, and man who goes in search of weird Australian ephemera. Hello, Ben. How are you?
2: Good morning, Francis. I'm well. How are you?
0: 100 weird, weirdest tales from across Australia. Only 100.
2: Yeah, they restricted me pretty severely.
0: It could have been like an Encyclopedia Britannica set of...

0: Definitely. And the great thing is when you write a book with 100 stories about anything, as soon as it gets published, everyone who reads it comes to you and says, you missed out this one.
1: Yeah, thanks for that. Volume 2 is coming up then, I guess. First, we need to define our terms of reference here. What constitutes weird? Because your weird might not be my weird.
0: Well, I mean, the book has a range of weirdnesses in it. It ranges all the way from mysterious monsters that have been sighted in the outback to Tony Abbott eating an onion. There's a lot of space in between those two extremes.
1: Indeed.
0: So it's sort of both weird, unexplained phenomena and weird. Completely, you know, phenomena that has been explained and everyone saw it, but it's just really odd that it ever happened. So,
1: and would there be? I'd imagine there's also sort of tales of weirdness in the Dreamtime and other sort of mystical elements to the pre-colonized history of Australia too.
0: Well, yeah, yes, and there are all these fantastic sort of old tales, spirits and creatures and happenings. You know, and obviously they. Relatively recently recorded by people, but these are the stories going back thousands of years, probably. Like our old friend the Bunyip, which, you know, has supposedly been seen by European settlers, but stories of this creature go back way before European settlement, because Bunyip is, of course, an Aboriginal word.
1: What is a Bunyip? What is the myth or the legend tell us a Bunyip is?
0: Well, theories differ.
1: Yes.
0: But the most common description, it is a very dangerous water-dwelling beast that lies in wait for unwary people in rivers and billabongs and so forth, and will grab you and drag you under if you come too close. Some say it resembles a sort of a big seal or a dog-like animal, but it agrees that it mostly dwells in water. It sounds, the stories make it sound a bit like your classic saltwater crocodile, but they're from, you know, these stories are coming from places where there certainly aren't any crocodiles. So,
1: are they in the same league as Yowies?
0: Well, the Yowie is our very own Bigfoot, really. And it's interesting that Yowie is an example of sort of folklore that has sprung up in similar forms in a lot of different places, seemingly independently. The Yowie is a more an ape-like or slightly humanoid creature, like the Yeti or the Bigfoot that has been spotted. And in terms of current activity, there is a very thriving Yowie hunter community. If anyone wants to look that up online, you can find, if you are a Yowie believer, there are a lot of like-minded people out there, and they are going out there, you know, every week, tracking them down, looking for footprints, looking for traces of the Yowie. So that's a very current legend. But yes, the Yowie is a sort of a towering, hairy, furry man beast that
1: the missing link between man and beast.
0: Yes, exactly. And I mean, it is really interesting that it's a very common that kind of animal. Although it hasn't been found, is very common around the world that people report sightings. David Attenborough, for one, reckons that there's probably something in the Abominable Snowman stories. So maybe there are Yowies, or it could be something coming from way back in Australia's past. Maybe there was a now extinct species that gave rise to these stories, because a lot of stories of these sort of cryptids, these mysterious creatures, there is a possibility that they are echoes of, you know, extinct prehistoric animals that were witnessed by humans long time ago. The tales keep on getting told. And when a tale gets told to you, sometimes if you're out in dim light and you see something a bit strange in the woods, it fits the pattern you've already got in your head.
1: And yes, indeed.

0: And that sort of like suddenly you're a Yowie believer. Ben Popgee's with us. He's talking about his book, 100 Weirdest Tales from Australia. And we take your calls. If there's a weird legend in your local neighbourhood, 1-300-800-222 or 0437-774-774. Or a tale of weirdness. Doesn't have to necessarily be of the natural world. It could be something in the urban environment as well. You know, stories of things that happened in your town or community. You must have seen and heard a few of those along the way, Ben.
1: Oh, well, there's plenty. There's
0: what are some of your favourites?
1: Well, there was the house, and I'm you write a book and then you forget everything that's in it. No, the house in Sydney that a young man who passed away in the house was allegedly witnessed to be sort of manifesting himself, his spirit, in the house, and it became a sort of a pilgrim. I love a good ghost story, if you call that a ghost. This is more a sort of religious miracle story, I guess. But, you know, face appearing the walls and walls crying and so forth, that was a very good one. I like the stories of, because this does have some scientific basis to it and probably is something that in some way did really happen. The occasional stories you get, particularly in the northern reaches of the country, of rains of fish and people in sort of a drought-stricken town gets a much-needed rainfall and they get the fish dinner that comes down with it.
0: So like a Sharknado?
1: Like a Sharknado. Not as lethal as the Sharknado. Yes, when fish appear, it's
0: fish are raining from the sky, though.
1: Fish are, well, supposedly raining from the sky. There is a theory that what has actually happened in these cases is fish have sort of water has run, you know, run down from somewhere else into the, in a time of flood, and the fish have been swept along. And so they've ended up in the streets as the water comes down, and people have sort of come out and seen fish suddenly on the ground, and they're like, oh, that must have come out of the sky when it was raining.
0: Just hallelujah, now. It's raining fish. Not the, that's never going to be a hit song.
1: Well, there's, you know, no accounting for taste. You never know.
0: What about the Min Min Lights? Pirates texted through, Phil Moyala says that the Min Min Lights is one, which is, I've heard of that, but I don't know what that is, Phil. If you can give us a bit more information with another text, that'd be good. Are you aware of that one, Ben Popgee?
1: I am aware of it, and I'm right now struggling to recall the details. that's one of those things where it's like lights that appear. These are in the outback. They supposedly hover quite in the air, but quite low. They're not, you know, way up in the sky like stars. They're low near the ground and supposedly follow people for a bit. As in, if you see them, they might come with you if you try and run away. Although they don't, as yet, the Min Min Lights have never caught anyone. But this is up in, I think mainly in rural Queensland, they've been seen, and they're quite a tourist attraction. Which, you know, stories like this are always great for tourism.
0: Yes,
1: they're completely unexplained and, of course, don't really know whether they're real at all, but they are they've been reported by a lot of people that they've seen these balls of light. They change color, a bit like traffic lights. They're just small balls and they move around. They're not fixed. So they would appear to be, I guess, have some sort of animating force, whether it's a sentient entity or just a
0: trick of the light.
1: A trick of the light, indeed. But so far, there's no scientific explanation for what they are.
0: Let's hope there never is. Love for the mystery to remain.
1: The legend is that if you try to catch them, if you chase them, you will you will vanish forever. You'll never come back.
0: Unlike like chasing a Pokemon.
1: Legend. It's a legend that's hard to disprove, really.
0: What about cats? There's always been talk, also Ben PUBG, about, you know, black cats or sort of, you know, peak

0: predator cats in our environment as well. Like, even I guess the search for the last remaining alive Tasmanian tiger would be an example. Not that the Tasmanian tiger was a cat, but as an example of, it was a thylacine, but as an example of a large predatory animal in our midst.
1: Yes, and I guess that's a very attractive. I mean, to me, I would love any of the stories to be true. I'd love to think that there were big cats in the outback, and I think to Australians that is an attractive thing because we don't have those big land predators here. as wonderful as our wildlife is, we don't have that sort of category out in the wild. And there are some great stories, and some of them are quite convincing. You know, in the early 20th century, there was supposedly a tiger roaming around Bulleye Mountain in the Illawarra, which was quite believable. One theory that came up with was after a few people had seen this tiger, they came a report saying, "Oh no, it's not a tiger. It's actually a leopard," which doesn't make it any less exciting, really. But apparently there was a guy who had a leopard and he let it escape him.
0: And the other aspect of that is, of course, the escaped animals from old circuses. That's the other sort of link to it, isn't it?
1: The explanation. It's escape. You know, it's a traveling circus, or it's American soldiers sometimes who let it loose. What is difficult to believe, I have to say, you can believe a story that there was a lion or a tiger or a panther at one point somewhere in Australia. What's hard to believe is, like, you know, the Gippsland panther, the Lithgow panther, the Otway's panther, because those are stories that seem to suggest it's been here for, you know, 50 or 60 years, which means it'd have to be a breeding population. That seems unlikely. and it is probably significant that most of these big cat stories are about a black panther, which, let's be honest, a black panther looks a lot like a normal cat, depending on how far away you are from it. So it's I want it to be true. I want to believe, like Fox Mulder, but it is quite difficult to believe in the black panthers. But, you know, I would encourage any traveling circuses to
0: not have
1: financial difficulties, let your cats out into the bush, because I want to see them.
0: Good on you, Ben. Great to catch up. We'll talk again soon.
1: Thanks, Francis.
0: Ben Popgee with us there, author, columnist, comedian, talking about his book, 100 Weirdest Tales from Across Australia. News time will be upon us very soon. Kate Mead, ABC reporter, to join us after that with the news of the day. What's shaping up in the news on your Monday? Before the news, Oasis. Francis Leach with you here on ABC Radio Overnights.

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1: ABC News with Andrew Kaloupas. Israel's Prime Minister has explicitly rejected the United States' latest peace proposal for Gaza, more than a week after Hamas agreed to lay down its weapons. His Middle East correspondent Matthew Doran.
2: In his weekly pre-cabinet remarks, Benjamin Netanyahu said the 15-point plan announced by the US President Donald Trump was deeply flawed and insisted while Israel and the US were in discussions on it, his country would never back it in its current form. The plan came as a result of negotiations brokered by the Trump administration's Board of Peace, convincing Hamas to lay down its weapons. But Hamas says it will only do so if certain conditions are met, including the withdrawal of Israeli troops from large swathes of Gaza's territory. Benjamin Netanyahu says that will only happen after Hamas hands over its weapons, not before. Matthew Doran, ABC News, Amman.
1: Iran's foreign minister says it won't resume direct negotiations with the US until it stops what he calls breaches of their memorandum of understanding. Abbas Araghchi's comments come a day after Tehran imposed a fresh set of demands on Washington for the reopening of the Strait of Hormuz. He says that a deal with Oman on new shipping routes in the strait is nearly finalised, but Mr. Araghchi says that doesn't mean the strait will reopen.
3: As long as the breaches of the Memorandum of Understanding have not been addressed, and as long as the United States has not made up for the commitments it violated under that memorandum, there is no possibility of restarting the negotiations.
1: The federal government is considering a clampdown on betting inducements after months of pressure to strengthen its proposed gambling advertising laws. Labor's bill would partially ban gambling ads on TV, radio, online, in stadiums and on jerseys, but the Coalition Crossbench and the Greens are calling for sweeping amendments. After initially resisting calls to ban inducements, the government says it's open to sensible amendments and is continuing constructive discussions. A deal will most likely be struck with the Coalition to secure the bill's passage through Parliament. Millions of Australians have not nominated who inherits their superannuation when they die, according to new research. Naseem Kadem with the story.
4: Super Consumers Australia CEO Xavier O'Halloran says their research found more than 15.5 million Australians have not made a binding death benefit nomination. That means it's up to the super fund to decide who inherits their superannuation when they die.
5: So we're talking, in some cases, years before that money will get paid out to the people that they love when they pass away. It could also mean the money doesn't go where they want the money to go.
4: He's calling on the government to change the law so that super funds face mandatory timeframes in responding to claims.
1: Police are investigating the discovery of a body in a suitcase yesterday afternoon in southern New South Wales. Elisa Getzey with the story.
6: Police say they were called to Walgan Road at

0: Llewellyn in the New South Wales Southern Tablelands just before 1 o'clock. Officers who attended confirmed they found a body in a suitcase. The body is yet to be identified, but police say it's believed to be female. They've set up a crime scene and detectives have seized the suitcase for forensic examination. Llewellyn is a small rural locality on the Shoalhaven River, just over 100 kilometres northeast of Canberra and about 250 kilometres southwest of Sydney.
1: Russia and Ukraine have again exchanged strikes that have killed civilians and injured many more on both sides. With the details, Nick Palmiter.
2: Authorities in the Russian city of Belgorod say a four-year-old boy is among five people killed by Ukrainian drones. There's been multiple casualties in Ukraine's eastern city of Kharkiv following Russian missile barrages. Large-scale Russian missile strikes on Ukrainian cities have become almost routine in recent weeks, with Moscow exploiting Ukraine's critical shortage of interceptors for the US-made Patriot systems, the sole air defense weapon in its arsenal able to shoot down ballistic missiles. Kyiv, meanwhile, has kept up long-range drone strikes against Russian energy infrastructure, as well as the country's largest online retailer, Wildberries.
1: Geelong Football Club will hold an emergency board meeting today to deal with the fallout from its concussion clause controversy. The Cats have been issued a please explain by the AFL after player Jake Colajasny signed a contract in 2024, waiving his right to sue the club for brain injury from concussion. Geelong could face a six-figure fine after failing to lodge the contract clause with the AFL and the Players Association. ABC News.
3: Driving into floodwater is the main cause of death in floods. Many of these drivers were in four-wheel drives and utes. Floodwater over the road can look still, but can hide fast-flowing water underneath. Water also hides the road surface, which can get washed away and large potholes and cracks can form. An unstable road surface can collapse under the weight of your vehicle. If you come across water over the road, turn around. ABC Radio is your emergency broadcaster.
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7: Good morning, welcome to your Monday morning. Hope you're well, start of the working week. Francis Leach here with you. Kate Mead joining me in a moment, ABC reporter, to talk through the stories that are shaping up for you Monday across the country. It's 6 minutes past five in New South Wales, Victoria, and down the East Coast. In South Australia and the Northern Territory, it's 24 minutes to five, and it's 6 past 3 in the West. And Siobhan Blewett is going to join us, CEO and founder of Freya Capital, to talk us through what's happening in the markets today as we get underway. We're trying to get hold of her, but we'll get to Siobhan and to Kate right after we hear from the animals in the House of the Rising Sun.

0: mighty voice of Eric Burden, out front of the animals in a house in the rising sun.
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0: And good morning to ABC reporter Kate Mead, who joins us to have a look at the stories that are bubbling to the surface on a Monday morning. Hello, Kate. How are you?
2: Good morning, Francis. How was your weekend?
0: I was okay until about 7:30 last night when I went to watch the Saints play in the AFL.
2: But how great was it that it was a double header? Not that I'm a Carlton supporter that's up and about. Sorry for your loss.
0: You're not really. That's all right.
2: I'm not. And I'm finally starting to trust my team.
0: Oh, you'll have your heart crushed on the rocks soon enough. Don't worry. You're going to be seduced by it again.
2: Oh, I didn't buy a membership this year because I'm carrying this type of football trauma that I just couldn't do it for another year.
0: I'm a St Kilda person. I've been doing my entire life. That trauma is my footballing DNA.
2: It's part of being a supporter no matter what, does it?
0: Yeah. I think in the sports world, Saints might be a bit of a story this morning in the AFL because of the injury to Nasir Wanganeen Malira, who pinged his hamstring, and we all just sat there, was early in the corner, go, oh, this isn't going to go well tonight.
2: It's one thing after the other, isn't it?
0: But you can hear it in the crowd, 40,000 people just went, sounded like Marge Simpson.
2: And you didn't turn it off, did you?
0: No, I was there. No. What do you mean turn it off? I wish I could. And there's no remote control from the seat I was sitting in.
2: You know, I believe that you're not allowed to leave early. You've got to sit through that no matter what. That if you are there, if your team is losing, you're not allowed to crack it and leave early. You have to sit through.
0: I think you're allowed to get to time on in the final quarter and then head off.
2: No, I think the only exception I would grant is if it's 100 points. You're like, we're not coming back. Then I would let you go. But no, otherwise you need to sit there till the end, Francis.
0: I could not sit there, and I'm sure sports fans, whatever your code, I could not sit there. Genuinely could not sit there and listen to the Carlton theme song being played after the game. You know what? This has been bad enough. I'm out.
2: No.
0: Have your fun.
2: Yeah.
0: Do your thing.
2: No, I just
0: I'm
2: out. Have to sit through that misery. I think that's part of being a supporter.
0: I've got enough of that already. Anyway, what's going on in the world of news?
2: Well, let me first explain to you what an AI agent is, because this is what is in the news today. An AI agent is more than a chat bot where you might just type in your questions and get an answer and it'll search the web for you and give you whatever you need. An AI agent is a step further, you might explain it as, in that it will do tasks for you. So I'll tell you about Andrew. Andrew loaded into his AI agent that he wanted to book a gym class. So the AI agent gets to work. Now, the gym classes are completely booked. What this agent, because it's been able to pull all the technology and all the data and all the information that it needs, is it's been able to hack into the gym's booking system, boot someone out of it, and then put Andrew in. And so what the concern or the question is now is, are we ready for the tech that these AI agents have? Could someone accidentally cause a cyber security threat by not knowing what they're doing, in terms of they might ask a simple question like, book me into an appointment with, you know, whoever it might be, and can't get the appointment and can override it, all types of questions. So the experts are coming out today and just saying, are we ready for it? What are we going to do about it? Again, is that genie out of the bottle type thing? It's already, I was reading about this just about 2 weeks ago, same type of thing, that they were setting up testing systems for the AI agents, putting them in a security, a perimeter to keep them in there and just say, do this task. One of the agents was able to work out, because it couldn't work out what the task was, worked out first how to get around the security agent, got out of it, grabbed all the information it needed from the outside world and then put it back in. Now, it didn't do any damage, it didn't do anything like that, but because it couldn't work out the problem, it found a way to jump out of the security parameters.
0: So we're already talking about it in terms of it being like a digital virus that we are trying to harness for our own use, but which has the potential to spread like a virus with catastrophic impact. It's terrifying in its power, and obviously well, the potential for it to do amazing things is there as well, but the potential for it to be used in a way or to accidentally be used in a way which does enormous damage because we are so tech-dependent. So imagine, for instance, and we're going to talk about what happened at Sydney Airport on the weekend as well. Imagine if it gets a handle on our navigation systems or interferes with what's happening at our control towers at airports. What happens if everything goes blind there for a while and the redundancies are shut down? I mean, that's what the fear is. There are things that we can't foresee that could happen really quickly in the event of a data outbreak like that.
2: So this is what I'm always aware of when I bring these stories to you, is that we start asking what if and threat, and we use all this language around it. I want to hear what people are doing in that space to, you know, outsmart it. I don't know, put up around boundaries. What work is being done to stop this, you know, resulting in what you're talking about?
0: We might follow that up on the program tomorrow morning. Actually, I've got someone in mind I'm going to talk to about this who has done a lot of work in this space already. And the federal government's trying to play catch up with AI regulation, but it's going to be a race to even try to keep pace with it. John's given us a call. Good morning, John. Welcome to ABC Radio Overnights. Which part of Australia are you calling from?
3: Yeah, Kanahooka, which is part of the Illawarra, south of Sydney. How are you?
0: I'm well. Are you, and Kate Mead's with us as well, are you using AI agents to do work or to help you at home?
3: So we use AI a fair bit at work, but I have a question with what Kate's just said. If I went to the AI agent and I said, geez, I would love $5 million in my bank account, and then AI agent went and hacked the system and put $5 million in my account, and then obviously the feds would come and take my computer for keystrokes and things. How would it go in a court of law? I know you wouldn't have the answer, but technically I didn't tell the AI agent to put $5 million in my bank account. I asked. It would be great to have $5 million in my bank account.
2: Look, I'm no law enforcement officer here, John, but I think you'd find yourself still in some type of trouble. You've still given a cryptic direction for it, and if it was smart enough to do it. But, you know, like, this is the thing. I'm not the expert, but these are the conversations that we're having day in and day out. Well, what happens if I do this? What happens?

0: Point A.
1: Oh, yeah. And by the way, I would be outraged if I arrived to my Pilates with my, not that I've been to Pilates for a very long time, but I have my mat and my, you know, footsies and the whole bit, and I've got up early. I'd be outraged.
0: What's a footsie? You got your footsies, you love those little socks. Little Pilates socks.
1: Oh, come on. You've seen, you know, and you have the great big bag and you've got your towel and your drink bottles.
0: I see other people strutting around looking very healthy in their fit, in their active wear with their little rubber mats tied up around their back like they're about to go
1: on a trek.
0: Yeah. For looking very pleased with themselves.
1: Yes, absolutely.
0: Got their core sorted. Well, I'm struggling home at 6 a.m. dying to go to bed. Is that you, Kate Mead?
1: Yeah, that actually is. Go for a walk? What do you mean? I'm going to bed.
0: Oh,
1: you mentioned Sydney Airport. Have they had a good time
0: this weekend?
1: Yeah, look, they have. Unions are raising concerns about the amount of overtime that air traffic controllers are working. You know, customers are experiencing delays or the airplanes are stuck on the tarmac for 90 minutes at some times. This is it's a meeting that has been called. The Federal Minister for Transport, Catherine King, has called a meeting in Canberra. She wants everyone there, basically. She wants all air services there to work out what is going on with Sydney Airport.
0: According to the principal's office.
1: Yep, that's it. And it probably is time. They've just got their second one out in the west. People have been talking about, you know, how difficult it is to get there and all of those types of challenges as well. On the other hand, it's very, very exciting that they've got this second one, but what's going on with the first? And
0: so when it took time, they didn't have enough air traffic controllers or people to actually make sure they could deal with all the landing slots, and so therefore flights were cancelled. Yeah. People were delayed. And, of course, once you cancel those landing slots at a big airport like Sydney, that Constantine is right throughout Australia's other airports as well because flights are cancelled and that those aircrafts are supposed to return to other destinations. And what a mess.
1: Yeah, and, I mean, this is coming off the back ride of the Jetstar. It was an A320 plane that had to brake suddenly to avoid colliding with a Boeing 777. Is my saying that correct? Yeah, both planes had to stop abruptly. So you have to go, what's going on? Yep, so I think you've called it correctly. Back to the principal's office, everyone goes and work out what's going on.
0: It's a hectic airport, Sydney Airport. You want to get that right. And it would be no fun for passengers on an aircraft that breaks. So I've been on an aircraft that's had to break suddenly at takeoff because of fear of bird strike. It's a pretty bone-jarring and rattling moment.
1: Yeah, that would be terrifying.
0: That was at Sydney Airport as well. That had nothing to do with any human error. They just had a flock of birds flying to the air, sort of like the projected air path of the aircraft, just went, we can't fly into that in case it gets stuck in the motors.
1: Well, I'm glad they braked.
0: Not much fun.
1: No. Now for some joy for you.
0: Yes,
1: would you
0: please.
1: Like some joy? And I love an Australian first for you on a Monday. We have, also, I'll start with a question. Do you eat porridge?
0: No.
1: Me neither.
0: Hard no.
1: It's like, you describe it to me. What's it like to you?
0: It's like.
1: Hard no.
0: It's like chunky glue.
1: Chunky glue.
0: Maybe.
1: Has it got any flavour? Chunky glue.
0: From what I can tell, you have to put like a box of sugar in it before it makes it edible. People pour sugar into the middle of it and then. No, yuck.
1: By the way, I think chunky glue, you're talking about clag.
0: Clag.
1: We've all eaten that at kindergarten.
0: Exactly. Same. Game sees game.
1: If anyone thinks we're being too hard on porridge, you just let us know. And there are people out there that love porridge, and that we know because there is the very first Australian Porridge Festival coming to Gosford in New South Wales.
0: Porridge Festival.
1: There is a World Porridge Making Championship that happens in Scotland. And we had an Australian, Caroline Verlich, who was a runner-up in the Scotland competition just last year with her porridge jaffle, I'll tell you.
0: Oh, I'm feeling queasy just thinking about that.
1: She has been appointed head judge of this new Aussie Porridge Festival. It will be happening soon. And the winner of this will be sent over to Scotland to represent Australia.
0: So is this like you have to make the tastiest porridge or do you have to do it in a certain time?
1: Look, you know, I need to go through all the categories, but what it sounds like to me is a little bit like Goldilocks. Imagine going through and you're like, oh, too hot. Too cold. This is just right. Now I'll go to bed. I couldn't think of a worse competition to judge just because I don't like porridge.
0: Porridge eaters, put the case. Give me a call 1300 800 222. Why? Why do you like soaked oats that just taste

0: It's like
1: glue.
0: I know
1: people are passionate. The people that come to work, Francis, and they've, you know, soaked them overnight and they're very proud and then they get their special berries. And see, again, you've had to load the
0: same,
1: flavor.
0: They are the same people with their Pilates mats tied to their backs, wearing their little slip-on socks,
1: yes,
0: feeling good about life.
1: Yeah, okay, okay.
0: Pretty happy with themselves. Porridge eaters. I've just
1: besmirched
0: porridge eaters. Porridge eaters of the world unite and take over. What's your favourite porridge accoutrement? Because you can't eat it just the oats.
1: Yeah, just I need berries and some chocolate, some white chocolate, something.
0: Chocolate porridge.
1: If I'm eating this sludge, it's just, I don't know. Of all the things, I'd rather go hungry. I'm fine. I'll be okay. I'm totally fine.
0: Oh dear, we're just torn apart the porridge festival before we even porridge lovers. I apologise.
1: No, you don't. You don't mean that.
0: Don't mean that at all. Good on you, Kate.
1: Sorry about that.
0: That's okay. I'm not going to have porridge for breakfast. I can tell you that, Kate B. We'll catch you across the ABC throughout the morning with what's been happening around town.
1: Thanks, Francis.
0: Kate B. The ABC reporter with us here on Monday morning. Francis Leach with you as well.
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0: Time now to check in with Courtney Gabb over, who's going to talk to us about what's been happening in the world of sport. Oh, Courtney, I'm a St Kilda fan. Hit me
7: Good
0: with
7: morning,
0: it.
7: Good morning, Francis.
0: Miserable.
7: I'm a Carlton fan. So
0: another one.
7: I know, they're coming in thick and fast. I did get pre-warning that Kate's already given you a little nudge, so
0: yep.
7: I'll go in light. But, no, look, big day of football yesterday. It was exciting to see Gold Coast Suns get rid of their 10-game losing streak in cold old Canberra, proving they can grind in tough conditions. It was a Matty Rael masterclass, 40 disposals, 17 clearances and 16 tackles. One of the most complete midfield performances of the season. His intensity dragged the Suns over the line for their first win since May. Collingwood, 117, defeated West Coast, 98. West Coast really put everything on the line. Collingwood's kept their season alive, locking in a spot for the wildcard round with a composed 117-98 victory in Perth. What's your view on the new finals setup?
0: I think it's actually worked pretty well in terms of keeping interest in the AFL up until the last few rounds, because there are some teams who've been long out of contention, and there are a bunch of teams also that would have been as well if it was just the top eight. But I don't imagine that any team finishing 9 and 10 is going to trouble anyone in the top four. So it's a bit of a charade, but it's at least keeps some interest in the competition. But Carlton have done really well in the back end of the season, so they are probably the most likely and most exciting story landing in that 10th spot if they can hang on to it.
7: Yeah, absolutely. Well, Carlton 106 defeated St Kilda 62, not to bring it up too much, but they stormed over St Kilda in a powerful second half. The Saints were, you know, you guys were rocked early with Nasaya, Wanganeen Malira pinging a hamstring. Yeah. That was just devastating for everyone involved because he has just been a masterclass of the game. And hearing some of the stats that he's comparing to the greats. So I'm excited to see. I'm already love watching him, but I think he's going to be someone that will go down in the history books.
0: Yeah, season's Harry pretty McKay, much over though.
7: Yeah, 100% for this year, unfortunately. But Harry Mackay rediscovered his spark with 3 goals. I thought Will Haywood was everywhere with 22 touches and 2 goals. But I think you've got to give it to Sam Walsh for his grit and work. He just dominated that center field, and he was leaving nothing on the line. I thought Cripper had a great game as a skipper. Like your boys were absolutely brilliant, but it was just as soon as we got into that third quarter, it was. It sounds awful, but as a Carlton supporter, you never trust the 20 points until the siren goes. So it was it was a dominant last quarter. But I thought it was wonderful yesterday to see the AFLW as the curtain raiser for Spuds game with Carlton and St Kilda to play again. And I'd love to know your view, like how exciting for the girls to open their season with 20,000 plus fans. Is it something that we need to bring in, like the good old days where we'd go watch the reserves before a game at AFL?
0: I'd love it if they would, but I think that their seasons are not going to be aligned enough for them to be able to do it that often. Hey, before we let you go, what's happening in the NRL? 2 games yesterday?
7: Yes, Knights 30 defeated the Raiders. Dominic Young was lit up for the contest from the opening whistle. 2 tries, 5 line breaks, and Dragons 24.

0: Or defeated Sharks 16. The Dragons held firm thanks to Valentine Holmes, who delivered a crucial try and three out of four conversions. So that's a little NRL update for you, Francis.
1: Yeah, they've had a rough year, the Dragons, so a good win for them along the way. Good to talk to you, and we'll catch you again next week.
0: Thanks, Francis. Cheers.
1: Courtney Gabb there giving us a quick sports look here on a Monday morning. Francis Leach with you. If you're heading off to your local breakfast programs, I'll catch you tomorrow if you're up early from 2 a.m. Everyone else, we'll be back in just a little while, and we're going to actually hear from the Pearl Beach Porridge Competition. The MC of the Pearl Beach Porridge Competition is going to put the case for porridge after the news.
2: 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Back it up, find a safer way, or wait it out. 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

0: ABC News. Good morning, I'm Simon Lauder. Israel's Prime Minister says his nation is rejecting the latest peace proposal in Gaza, putting him at odds with US President Donald Trump. Here's Middle East correspondent Matthew Doran.
1: Just over a week ago, President Trump announced what he saw as a major breakthrough in the pathway to a lasting peace in Gaza, saying Hamas had agreed to lay down its weapons. At the time, he said Israel was very happy with the idea, but it clearly isn't, with Benjamin Netanyahu saying he rejects the 15-point plan. The sticking point has been when Israeli troops withdraw from large swathes of Gaza, Hamas insisting it must happen as a condition of it handing over its weapons, while Israel says it will only happen after. The explicit rejection of the plan isn't totally surprising, given Benjamin Netanyahu's rhetoric in recent months and the looming Israeli election in late October.
0: After months of US military strikes on Iran, sanctions and a blockade, President Donald Trump says his administration is watching economic pressure mount on Iran. Mr. Trump has told online publication Axios his administration is low-keying it and only semi-negotiating with Iran. In a brief phone call, he's also quoted as saying Iran has huge inflation and no money. Iranian officials have said direct talks won't resume with the US until certain conditions are met. Senior coalition frontbencher Dan Tehan says good faith discussions with government will occur to make progress on Labor's gambling advertising bill. The proposed bill would partially ban gambling ads but does not deal with the issue of gambling inducements such as free bets or special offers. Neither the Greens nor the coalition back the bill in its current form, arguing the partial ban does not go far enough. Although tight-lipped about the exact amendments the coalition wants, Mr. Tehan says discussions are continuing and progress is being made.
2: Hopefully, whatever our party room decides, we'll be able to have good faith discussions and negotiations with the government to see the legislation pass.
0: The government says it's open to sensible amendments. Police are investigating the discovery of a body inside a suitcase near Goulburn in the New South Wales Southern Highlands. It's believed to be the body of a woman but is yet to be identified. Officers were called to Walgan Road, Owallon, about 61 kilometres southeast of Goulburn yesterday afternoon, after reports the body had been found. A crime scene's been set up and the suitcase is being forensically examined. Police are also working to match the remains with any outstanding missing persons records. A professor of pathobiology says predictions of hotter, drier weather could see bird flu proliferate in inland Australia. Charles Sturt University's Andrew Peters says the weekend confirmation of avian influenza in the Greater Crested Tern at Wentworth in southwestern New South Wales shows how highly mobile Australian water birds are. Professor Peters says it means birds that may not have been considered at risk from the disease are now susceptible.
3: We have the additional complexity of a predicted super El Nino, which could lead to more limited water resources and therefore aggregation of birds. So those sorts of things, I think, just mean that it's going to move a lot faster than we necessarily might have expected.
0: A remote town in far north Queensland is urging the government to improve digital access to First Nations communities after a 000 outage impacting thousands of people, May Argent reports.
4: A Telstra cable needed to be replaced following a bushfire near Weipa on Saturday. A repair crew left Cairns early yesterday morning and arrived on site at about 3 o'clock in the afternoon. Mobile coverage had already been down in Marpoon, Weipa, Napranum and Arakoon for 24 hours.

0: CEO of the Mapoon Aboriginal Shire Council, Chad King, says there's a broader issue at play.
1: Closing the gap target 17 is all about making sure that digital access for First Nations communities is as good as it is for other communities in our country.
0: The federal government says the 000 custodian has been monitoring the outage.
2: The head of the Aviation Safety Watchdog says an investigation into the latest near miss between two planes at Sydney Airport will examine all the factors that might have contributed to it, including staffing levels or safety failures. A Jetstar plane was forced to brake suddenly on the airport runway yesterday when a Qatar plane that was being towed came in close proximity. A Jetstar crew member was injured. No passengers were hurt. Australian Transport Safety Bureau says it will determine what caused yesterday's near miss, the second one in the past week. It came after days of flight disruption and delays at the airport due to severe air traffic controller shortages. The Transport Minister has asked Air Services Australia to explain ongoing staffing problems.
3: These are the Muster Dogs, asking you to vote for Lisa Miller for the 2026 Gold Logie Award, because she's perfect.
4: Aw, thanks, guys.
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5: This is Overnights with Francis Leach.
6: Good morning. Hope your Monday is going to be a good one. Let's catch up with Alan Muhlenbrook at the Bureau of Meteorology, because the weather is going to be pretty turbulent for some in the southern part of the country today. Good morning, Alan. How are you? How are you, Alan? Good morning. Welcome to the program.
7: Morning, Francis. How are you? I'm good.
6: Yeah, the weather, particularly in the southern part of the country, lots of rain around.
7: Yeah, there's plenty of weather going on at the moment with that low that's passing across the country. Like I said, most of the action is going to be in the southeast of the country for the start of the working week. We've got that strong cold front feeding into a low pressure system, which is currently sitting over Victoria. This cold front is interacting with tropical moisture, bringing widespread areas of rain to southeastern parts of the country. Like I said, there's two main hazards with this particular cold front, rain and wind. We have rain banking up over northern parts of the ranges. Since 9 a.m. yesterday, we've seen 163 millimetres at Mount Buffalo, 129 millimetres at Strathbogie, and 83 millimetres in Thredbo. We've also got local river rises observed in those areas. In terms of wind, we've got gusty northerlies ahead of the cold front and gusty southwesterlies behind the cold front. Because of this wind risk, we have several severe weather warnings out currently for damaging winds, and those winds are in excess of 90 kilometres per hour. As of this morning, this risk has moved away from South Australia and will move into Victoria and New South Wales. So we've got those vigorous westerly to northwesterly winds are expected today broadly over the Great Dividing Range in Victoria and New South Wales, as well as the Hunter Valley and elevated terrain over eastern New South Wales. Overnight, we've observed average wind speeds at Thredbo 100 kilometres per hour, with gusts recorded up to 130 kilometres per hour. The good news is these conditions are expected to ease by late tonight into tomorrow morning with the low moving into the Tasman. Over in the west, we have another cold front which will reach southern WA today. And although this cold front is not expected to be as strong as a previous front, it will still bring some showers and possible thunderstorms to southwest WA, including Perth today. This front will continue to move across the country, reaching the east coast by Wednesday. Now, in the wake of these two cold fronts, we're expecting to see some decent snowfalls across alpine areas today, with a top-up expected again on Wednesday. And in the north of the country, we'll also experience effects of this cold front, with the dry surge moving north overnight, decreasing humidity across broad areas. Moving around the country, looking at Cairns, sunny at top of 29. Brisbane, showers developing a maximum of 25. Sydney, a shower or two, becoming windy at top of 19. Canberra, rain at top of 9 degrees. Melbourne, rain at top of 14. Hobart, a shower or two, maximum of 15 degrees. Adelaide, showers also maximum of 15. Perth, showers, a chance for thunderstorm, maximum of 17. Broome, mostly sunny, top of 29. Alice Springs, morning frost and sunny at top of 19. And the top end in Darwin, sunny, some fog in the morning at top of 30 degrees.
6: Thank you, Alan. Alan Muhlenbrook there at the Bureau with the weather today around the country.
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6: Hope you're having a good morning. And if you are in one of those areas where the weather is pretty woolly and wild, that you're safe and dry today, maybe you're enjoying porridge for breakfast. I know I think I kicked the porridge hornet's nest earlier when I suggested that I didn't like it. On the news that the porridge festival was being held over the weekend. Chris has given us a call from southern New South Wales. He is a devotee of porridge. Hello, Chris.
8: Yeah, good morning. It's a great morning for porridge.
6: I think in your case, every morning's a good morning for porridge, isn't it?
8: It sure is.
6: Okay, let's talk me through it. How do you prepare your porridge? What's your secret?
8: Well, I must say I do like a little bit of a shake of salt in it. I just put cup of porridge, just enough water to make it wet, and then maybe a dash of milk. And then cream it up and make it sort of all creamy, and by that time, and maybe a little bit of brown sugar at the end.
6: So the salt, what do you use the salt for?
8: I don't know.
6: It just works. It just is.
8: Yeah, so someone once said to me, I'll put salt in it. I've been eating porridge. I used to live in Tassie and made porridge all the time. And, yeah, we always put salt in it.
6: And I do believe porridge has been the secret to your success as a climber.
8: Yeah, I like climbing Himalayan mountains. It's sort of they were Tasmanian mountains once and then they turned into Himalayan ones. And, 2 years ago I managed to do a 7,000er finally after a lot of effort. And, the Nepalese...
6: What? Sorry, tell us that. A 7,000-metre peak?
8: Yeah, it's a 7,000-metre peak called Himalong.
6: Wow.
8: You can see Chinese Tibet from the other side. Like when you're on the top, you've got Nepal on one side and you've got the whole of the Tibetan plateau on the other.
6: That must be an extraordinary sight.
8: It's pretty incredible. But, the Nepalese, they make beautiful porridge and, so you're up there, you ask for milk porridge or milk porris, they call it.
6: Is it easy to prepare in that sort of difficult and challenging environment?
8: Yeah, because the base camps are really well decked out with a kitchen tent, and they've got great big pots and they take gas stoves up there and, they can make you porridge up there. Except I'm not talking the last 4 nights, which all you eat is Maggi noodles. There's no cooking facilities once you're right up on the last bits of the mountain.
6: Oh, well, congratulations to you to get to putting that 7,000-metre climb in your backpack, and that's some sort of achievement. And enjoy your porridge this morning.
8: I didn't want to brag, but it's my birthday this week. I turned 62, and I thought, yep, I've done that, and, porridge is the fuel.
6: Porridge is the mountain climbing fuel. Good on you. Thanks for talking to us, Chris.
8: No worries.
6: 1-300-800-222 or SMS 0437-774-774. Porridge uses instant oats, milk water, kiwi fruit, passion fruit, apple, banana, Greek yogurt and brown sugar. That's how Ian does his. And this from Farm Girl in Canberra. Soaking overnight releases beta-glucan, an excellent substance that naturally reduces cholesterol. I'm sure it's good for you. I just don't like the taste of it. But, hey, our next guest certainly does. 1-300-800-222. We're going to speak to Pete in Glebe, who was the MC for the porridge competition across the weekend that Kate Mead, ABC reporter, mentioned just earlier this morning. Hello, Peter.
9: G'day. How are you, Francis?
6: How was the competition?
9: Mate, it was amazing. I don't know if you know, the Golden Spurtle is the competition in Scotland which the Pearl Beach competition was based on. That was a subject for documentary at the Sydney Film Festival in 2025. This place in Carbridge holds the world championship porridge competition. A friend of ours went there, saw it, lived in Pearl Beach, decided we need to follow that. We need to do an Australian version. So on the weekend, they held the Pearly Spurtle. We were absolutely sold out. We had it's a small hall like Carbridge. Carbridge has got about 800 people. Pearl Beach has got 500. We sold that hall out. We could only have 150 people at the time. We could have sold it out three times over. 15 contestants. They have 30 minutes to do their porridge. They do a traditional, which is just oats, water and salt. And then they do a creative as well in the same 30 minutes. And we had 15 contestants, 3 heats, a final. And it just was amazing. We had so many people there, we could have sold that place out over 3 or 4 times.
6: And so is there a tasting panel that decides the winning dish?
9: Correct. We had Carolyn Bellick, who won the Spurtle specialty competition in last year. We had Karen McPherson, who's a Scottish born chef, who is very experienced, worked all across Sydney and Australia. And we had Laurie McKenna, who is the Gosford Lord Mayor, born in Scotland.
6: Oh, I know Laurie well. He's a
9: Coastal Mariners, national, manager there. So these guys knew their stuff. And the winner, Robert Reed, did an amazing porridge and an amazing specialty porridge. He made cannelloni porridge. So he made his own cannelloni rolls in the 30 minutes as well as making the traditional and filled them with a porridge centre. And it's just amazing what they can do with porridge, Francis.
6: I know. I'm really happy for you all. Still don't want to wait. I'm amazed that people will come out and so this is people. Do people who attend get to eat the porridge as well? Are they being able to enjoy the fruits of this competition?
9: Yeah. Well, actually, yeah. They don't all get to taste the competitors' porridge. The judges taste it, and I think that goes out the back. But we have people out the back. Pim, my sister Louise, came over from Adelaide. They were cooking porridge in the back to sell, you know, like you do. If you had the hamburgers and the hot dogs and the barbecue out the front. We had the porridge being sold out the back. I don't know how many large pots of porridge they sold to the public who are attending. But, yeah, you could taste it that way.
6: Okay, and who was the winner?
9: Robert Reed, as I said, he did his specialty was the cannelloni when he did it, but his salt, oats and water was judged to be the best as well, and he was judged the overall champion. They have a winner for the specialty, a winner for the traditional, and then the overall, and Robert won the overall. He's going to Carbridge in Scotland, October 3, representing Australia at the World Porridge Championship.
6: Do you win like a golden spoon or something as the prize?
9: You do. You have there's a trophy, yeah, the inaugural golden pearly spurtle, Pearl Beach spurtle. He got that, and he got an air ticket to Carbridge in Scotland for October 3 for the championships, World Championships.
6: Does he get to dress like an Australian athlete? Does he look like in the track suit?
9: Yeah, a little bit. He's
6: the Ray Gun of porridge.
9: He was, yeah. He looked, he had a bit of a similar look. He did have that look. He's a big Sydney Swans fan, so he was sort of, you know, they all have their different technique while they're warming up before the 30 minutes starts. It's just like a race, of course. So you're right, they do. They all do have their warm up, and they wear something comfortable and what they're going to cook in. But it was a great weekend, and they're already talking about next year and having over 2 days because there's so much interest.
6: I love this idea. This is going to turn into a phenomenon, no doubt about it. Could you add it like a toasted sandwich section and I can enter?
9: If you can work that into the creative rules, Francis, you're definitely in. But you've got to do your traditional as well. So you'll have to work on the water salt notes to compete.
6: Now, I'm just having a look, Pete, at this. Is it this? You call it the, what do you call it, the spurtle?
9: Spurtle, yeah. It's something I never knew of until I saw it at the Sydney Film Festival. You must have seen the Golden Spurtle.
6: Well, I'm looking at it. No, I haven't, but I'm looking at a spurtle. Now, explain to people what it is. It looks like a magic porridge wand.
9: Yeah. Look, I'm no expert on it, but it's been around since the 15th century. And its shape, apparently, it's a stick. And they carve, you know, different things in the handle and to make it look good. But it's a stick. It's the best way to break up the porridge as it moves through the porridge. You can get into the corners of the pot, the edge of the pot, so you don't get anything sticking and burning. And I can't remember, in Scotland, they do it maybe anti-clockwise, stir anti-clockwise with it, and we do it clockwise. In Scotland, if you do it the wrong way, it invites the bad spirits into your porridge, apparently, so you have to be very careful to do it the right way. But, yeah, and we had people who make spurtles, and they were there selling, and they sold out all their spurtles over the weekend.
6: This porridge phenomenon, there is no end to it. Good on you, Peter. Keep us in mind when you're having next year's one, and we'll try and stay across it.
9: Good on you. Thanks, Francis.
6: Peter in Glebe there, who was the MC for the Porridge Festival in Sydney, or in New South Wales, on the weekend. Who knew? Who knew about any of this? It's Overnights on ABC Radio. Francis Leach with you. Ashley's in Warrnambool this morning. Hi, Ashley. Tell us about your porridge.
10: Okay, Francis. Look, I reckon I can convert you eating porridge. I've got a secret recipe.
6: Go on.
10: Unique to myself and my family, I reckon. But anyway, so what I do is I get up early in the morning to do my paperwork for work, and I boil the kettle and have a coffee. But I put some porridge on the stove, and I soak the porridge in that boiling, that hot water. And then, an hour or two later, after I've done my paperwork, I then throw a bit of milk in and cook the porridge, finish it off, and And the soaking makes the porridge really creamy. But what adds to this, and this is where I reckon you'll like this, Francis, is while I'm cooking the porridge, finishing off the porridge, I get the ice cream out of my fridge and I let the ice cream hopefully melt a little bit, but I then get slithers of ice cream.

0: cream and top it on the porridge. Go and do a little couple other little jobs, and then the porridge melts on top of the ice cream melts on top of the porridge, makes it creamy. You don't need to add sugar, and it is absolutely magnificent.
1: Ashley, you've got to stop right there, because I'm entering you in next year's porridge competition as my candidate, and you're giving away your trade secrets. I think you've got a winning formula here.
0: And back in the day when my wife used to go away on girls' trips, when the kids were young, that was my go-to meal for tea. The kids loved their porridge and ice cream.
1: That's such a dad meal. Dad meal, porridge and ice cream.
0: And I'm still doing it to this very day.
1: Oh, good man! And have you had yours this morning yet?
0: Well, in actual fact, I mix it up a bit. So this morning, I'll just be having some cereal with some bananas. But
1: nice, sounds good.
0: But I do probably, you know, 4 days out of seven, I would have porridge and ice cream.
1: You've got to enter the competition next year, Ashley. Thanks for calling.
0: Good on you, Francis. Cheers.
1: Let's go to Neil and say hello to Helen. And Neil in Victoria, she's got a porridge secret for us. Hello, Helen, how are you?
2: Leave it when I just heard the gentleman saying ice cream. Well, then when you have your next dinner party, dish up porridge and ice cream.
1: No,
2: wow.
1: I don't think that's going to be a crowd pleaser.
2: I don't think so. But never mind, you can always dress up things, can't you? But look, a good quality porridge into the saucepan, add full cream milk. Forget about the water and half measures and stuff. Full cream milk. And then stir that with the wooden spoon and perhaps a dash of salt, a little bit of salt, and then that's for cramps. Then pour into a bowl, swirl a little honey into it, and finish off with cream. Now, this used to be a specialty when I was a child, because Dad used to say, right, Sunday morning we have our cream and porridge, because we were, you know, we had loads, we loved cream, and I still do. And we would have our bowl of porridge on a Sunday morning special with lots of cream, lashings of cream.
1: Do you still have it, Helen? Do you still make yourself porridge?
2: I love it. I love it.
1: And you said the oats are really important. The sort of oats that you use are key.
2: Oh, yes. And forget the sugar. Get rid of the sugar. Nobody should have sugar. Put the honey in, and that, just a little dash of honey, and that really adds the sweetness to it.
1: Do you use a spurtle, Helen? Do you use a spurtle to... Or do you just go with the old-fashioned spoon, big wooden spoon?
2: Oh, just the old the dessert spoon.
1: The ice cream spoon.
2: No fuss.
1: Good on you, Helen. Enjoy
2: your
1: porridge this morning. Thanks to everybody who's called and texted through. I'm outnumbered. I am well and truly outnumbered by the porridge community. I apologise to the porridge community for running down your favourite breakfast meal. But you're out there and you are devoted. There's no doubt about it. Everyone battening down the hatches across the southern part of the country this morning. This is for you. This is Dragon on ABC Radio Overnights.

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0: Time for me to get out of here, but thanks to everybody who's texted through their favourite porridge recipes. None of which I'll try. Sorry. It's not really my thing. Lashings of cream and full cream milk. How to have a heart attack in 2 easy steps. Oh, that's a bit reductive, but it will taste good. That's the important bit. That's what we'll focus on. That's what we'll go with. I am going to say goodbye. Have a great day. I'll catch you tomorrow from early doors, and we'll do it all again then. I'll leave you with the waves. Have a great day.

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1: ABC News. Good morning, I'm Simon Lauder. The US president has reportedly said Washington is only, in his words, semi-negotiating with Iran. Emily Grimenz has more from Washington.
2: Media outlet Axios is reporting the comments from US President Donald Trump. In a phone interview, he reportedly said the US is low-keying Iran and claims that Iran is running out of money to pay troops. Iran earlier said it was close to a deal with Oman defining new shipping lanes in the Strait of Hormuz, but that it would not reopen the strait until the US met a range of other conditions. Amongst their demands is US compensation for the war. Emily Grimenz, ABC News, Washington.
1: Palestinians in Gaza say they're unsurprised by Israeli Prime Minister Benjamin Netanyahu's rejection of the US-backed peace plan for the enclave. Mr. Netanyahu says he rejects the 15-point proposal, which would see Hamas disarm and Israel withdraw from Gaza. Hamas, who last week said they'd agreed to lay down arms, has reacted to the developments, saying it expects the US to pressure Israel to adopt the plan. A resident of Gaza City, Ahmed Al-Bahiri, says he believes Mr. Netanyahu is not interested in peace.
3: Netanyahu's response was expected. For him to reject this issue, we are used to this issue that he always rejects. He doesn't care about peace. He doesn't care about the people. He doesn't care about anything. The most important thing is that he wins elections.
1: Ukraine's president says as many as 50,000 North Korean soldiers could be deployed to Russia to fight on its front lines. Bridget Rollison reports.
4: Ukraine is currently grappling with a shortage of air defences and is now calling on South Korea for support. President Volodymyr Zelensky said a decision has been made for 30 to 50,000 North Koreans to be deployed to Russia. President Zelensky didn't say how he got the information, but said he forces found some North Korean missiles in Ukraine's territory. North Korea has sent an estimated 14,000 soldiers to Russia since 2024. It comes as Russia launched hundreds of missiles and drones at Ukraine overnight in a deadly attack which hit apartment buildings in two of the country's biggest cities, Kharkiv and Odessa.
1: Back home, and forensic experts are working to identify human remains found in a suitcase in bushland in southern New South Wales. Murray Olds reports.
5: Officers from the Hume Police District were called in early on Sunday afternoon after the discovery of a body in a suitcase. The remains were found on Walgan Road at O'Allen, around 60 kilometres south of Goulburn. The site was cordoned off as a crime scene was established. The body is yet to be identified, but police say it's believed to be that of a female. The suitcase is being forensically examined, and police are also working to match the remains with any outstanding missing persons on record.
1: Senior Coalition frontbencher Dan Tehan says good faith discussions with government will occur to make progress on Labor's gambling advertising bill. The proposed bill would partially ban gambling ads but does not deal with the issue of gambling inducements such as free bets or special offers. Neither the Greens nor the Coalition back the bill in its current form, arguing the partial ban doesn't go far enough. Although tight-lipped about the exact amendments the Coalition wants, Mr. Tehan says discussions are continuing and progress is being made.
6: Hopefully, whatever our party room decides, we'll be able to have good faith discussions and negotiations with the government to see the legislation pass.
1: The government has said it's open to sensible amendments. The Australian Transport Safety Bureau is examining what led to two planes narrowly missing, crashing into each other on the tarmac yesterday at Sydney Airport. The Jetstar plane was forced to brake suddenly, injuring a crew member when a Qatar plane came in close proximity. Federal Transport Minister Catherine King has also called for a please explain from Air Services Australia over its handling of severe staffing shortages among air traffic control at Sydney Airport. The Geelong AFL Club's board will hold an emergency meeting today to discuss the fallout from the controversial concussion contract. Glenn Lauder reports.
7: AFL Commission Chairman Craig Drummond has apologised for his part in the Cats contract with defender Jake Colajajni. Drummond was Geelong president when the Premiership defenders signed the contract, taking on legal responsibility for future brain trauma in a bid to exonerate the club from court action down the line. It wasn't lodged with the AFL or the Players Association, and Colajasny's agent wasn't part of the agreement. The Cats say it was a misstep, admitting some clauses shouldn't have been there and that they've since been removed. They've been issued a please explain letter from the AFL.
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8: G'day. My name is Auntie Billawarra Lee. Australia's First Nations peoples are the oldest continuous surviving cultures on Earth, and I acknowledge that we walk in footsteps millennia old. ABC Radio Darwin broadcasts from Larrakia Country, and we recognise all of our traditional custodians whose cultures and customs have nurtured and continue to nurture this land that the ABC broadcasts from. We acknowledge and respect their cultural heritage, beliefs and relationship with the land, which continues to be important to First Nations peoples living today and their future generations. We pay our respects to elders past, present and future.

0: Good morning to you. Are you skipping into your Monday on this 10th of August? So much stuff happened over the weekend. Hopefully you've had a good one and you've lent into all of the things that were going on around the Northern Territory. Here in the Top End, wow, what a time to be alive. There was just too many things on to choose, you know, where you were going to be and who you were going to see. So hopefully you made the right choices this weekend and aren't paying for your sins on this Monday morning at 24 to 6. You paying for your sins, Connor Cartwright? Good morning to you.
1: Always. That's why I'm here every day. This is me doing penance.
0: Penance. How was your weekend?
1: Yeah, really good. Until about the time I woke up on Sunday morning, and then it was pain for an entire day. But other than that, yeah, it was fun. Got to hang out, see loads of people.
0: I saw you.
1: We did, yeah.
0: We saw each other out in our normal environments.
1: Yeah, I love Club Owie because it's the first time that you see people you've not seen since the wet season, right? Because everyone's got visitors, and so like you just don't, you're too busy like doing the things you have to do, and then you're like, oh, I forgot you. You're a nice. I like you, John. Or, oh, hey, Gary. Hello.
0: Of all of the names you chose, Gary and John, there, that's very. It's indicative of where your head's at. Club Owie was it, wasn't it? That was one of the many things going on. There was also the Darwin Aboriginal Art Fair that was on over the weekend. The NATSIAs, of course, were announced. The National Aboriginal and Torres Strait Islander Art Awards, that was announced Friday night. The NEMAs were on Saturday night. I'm probably missing the Grand Fondo was also on yesterday. Lots of people riding around in Lycra, including some of our government.
1: Yeah.
0: Thought it was interesting.
1: Yeah, those outfits are...
0: Yeah, do you think they have them just made?
1: Must do. But, like, to be fair, I think they look kind of cute. Oh, you know, in their little matching outfits.
0: Oh, they did. They look like, you know, Tour de France style, you know, in their
1: Tour
0: matching...
1: Tour de Territory.
0: In their matching Lycra. But I just thought, is that what every minister has?
1: I think you get them when you swear the oath at the start of...
0: You get some Lycra.
1: You get Lycra, yeah.
0: Really?

0: No.
1: Yeah, I was going to say, what? I've not heard of this before.
0: Yeah.
1: Anyway, so it was a busy weekend, but you had a good one?
0: Yeah. Yeah, like I said, up until I woke up on Sunday morning.
1: Mm, you and me both.
0: Soccer.
1: Except you woke up Sunday afternoon. I think that's a distinction between you and me.
0: You didn't have to play soccer at 2 p.m.
1: No, but I had two tiny bosses.
0: I would have... Do you know what? Now I think about it,
1: yeah,
0: I wouldn't swap.
1: I was going to say, careful
0: but,
1: what
0: like,
1: you say there.
0: You know, they're two ways that Sundays can be affected, you know,
1: mate,
0: children and our sport.
1: Look, I just put them in front of play school. I'm not going to lie. That was part of my strategy yesterday after a very late night.
0: Mm.
1: Anyway, we're here. We're loving life.
0: I'm ready for another week of madness.
1: It's a great time to be alive on ABC Darwin in the Northern Territory. Let me know what you got up to over the weekend. Did you sustain any injuries, perhaps? Or maybe have a revelation or two. You know, I'm a curious one. You can always let me know. Get in touch via ABC Listen. Send me a text on 1300 057 222. Hey, I was just checking the weather as well. It's warm right now in Darwin. 23 degrees. Feels like 26. That is not cool. Tennant Creek, where are you? You're 14 degrees. Feels like 7. Alice, you're just below 2 degrees, but it feels like minus 2, so that's nice and nippy for you. And then in Catherine, 17 degrees for you, feels like 19. I will be talking a little bit more about Catherine as well later on in the program after 7 o'clock. Of course, you may have seen in the news, it was a bit of a hard time for people in Catherine on Thursday afternoon. Just a bunch of reckless driving that was happening in, you know, a 12-hour period from Thursday afternoon into Friday and has really impacted lots of people in Catherine. So I'll be having a catch-up with Joanna Holden, the mayor of Catherine, because there was something that they had planned, a local community safety action group. That was something that the Catherine Town Council was considering planning. So we're going to find out what's happened to that group, whether they've been established and whether all the powers that be are on board. So that's coming up after 7 o'clock. Right now, though, it's 19 to 6.

0: 16 to 6 on 105.7 ABC Darwin and the Northern Territory. That is the Holy Grail, hunters and collectors. Some of the things that you need to know. This morning on Monday the 10th of August, you might have noticed that the skies were a little bit quieter over the weekend. The tiny bosses noticed it. They were like, oh, there are no jets anymore. Well, yes, pitch black. It's officially come to an end. But skies, they're not going to be completely silent just yet, because now the Singaporean Air Force, they're continuing to run their exercises from here with their F-16 and F-15 fighter jets. That's going to happen during the week from 10 a.m. till 8 p.m, happening through until September. One of the things that you're going to hear in the news today is the impact of fuel prices in the Northern Territory. I know it feels like deja vu, but you know, after that fuel excise came to an end, when was that? A couple of weeks ago now. That was saving you 16 cents a litre, that fuel excise discount. And now you're seeing prices at the Bowser starting to go up a little bit. I did just check the MyFuelNT website and it seems like they're fairly steady. No real major changes from yesterday into today, but that is one of the stories that you'll be hearing in the news today, just the impact of fuel prices in the Northern Territory, especially on tourism operators. I wonder whether the increasing prices, are they stopping you from doing things? Perhaps are you thinking again about when you're filling up and making sure you do it on certain days? Are you watching the fuel prices more closely again? Because we went through that stage where we kind of got comfortable with it. You know, we weren't thinking too much about it because of that fuel excise discount. I know someone who was watching a lot of it was Connor. Are you caring much about the fuel anymore, or we've moved on from that?
1: I've just stopped driving my car, to be quite honest with you. I know that's, you know, a privilege to have in the first place, right? But like, I just generally, I'm not driving anywhere anymore.
0: So on the weekends, you're not going anywhere?
1: Oh, I drove to football yesterday, that was it. But that was the only time I drove the car all weekend.
0: Yeah, right.
1: And I didn't drive it once during the week last week.
0: So that's a deliberate decision now?
1: Yeah, because I don't have any money because of how expensive diesel is. Mm. You know, it's like almost, you know.
0: Yeah, you're adding, I'm just having a look. Hang on.
1: It was sort of hovering all weekend for diesel around about 250.
0: Yeah, that's where
1: I've
0: it is.
1: I've seen it at 253, I've seen it at 249.
0: Yeah, that's pretty much where it is right now.
1: Yeah.
0: So no major change with that between yesterday and today. But maybe, you know, you've had to make some decisions like Connor has had to and stop doing particular things. Anyway, you can always let me know how that goes. You'll hear more about it in the news. Also tomorrow, Censmas. Hooray! The census is happening. You are actually able to submit your census online now, which I still am not quite sure why that is the case, because it is meant to capture your household on Tuesday, the 11th of August, but you can do it today. Tomorrow is the day it needs to be done by, and you need to do it. Only happens every 5 years, so you don't really have too much of an excuse. Your laziness is not a valid one. And if you refuse to complete the census, did you know you can be prosecuted and fined up to $364 a day that you don't do it? So that's a lot of money, isn't it? It adds up. That's a lot more than you get fined for not participating in the election. You only get fined $25 for that. But for the census, you can be fined up to $364 a day that it takes you to actually do that census. So I'll be talking more about that tomorrow on Brekkie. Have a quick chat with a demographer whose dream it is to come true, census. So there's some of the things you need to know today. Also, as Connor and I were talking about, just a total time to be alive. This weekend, there were so many things going on. The NIMAs took place, the National Indigenous Music Awards. That was a great success by what I heard. I wasn't there. I was on a boat being a little bit reckless on the water, but I ran into lots of people who said this was one of the best NIMAs they've ever been to. Yongle hip hop star Baker Boy, he won Album of the Year, Song of the Year and Film Clip of the Year. And then the duo Birds and Fred Leone took home the top prize.

0: Alice Springs. He took out the $100,000 top prize. The General Painting Award went to Vanessa Enkamala from Alice Springs. The Bark Painting Award, that went to Runganala Barawa Mununga. So many winners, and you'll get to meet one of them a little bit later on 105.7 ABC Darwin and the Northern Territory. It is 11 to 6.
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0: A very good morning to the person who sent me a text on 0487 991057 who said, skipping in, am I skipping into my Monday? No, I'm not. I'm trying to get out of bed to do morning stretching and rehab. Yay, says this person. That said, there is 105.7 to listen to, and the dogs will happily greet me when I head down to take them for a walk. Go Darwin. Yes, good morning to you, dear texter. Nothing like a good morning stretch, which is something that lots of athletes have to do before they get going. Connor Cartwright found something interesting on the socials over the weekend. Connor, what did you find involving athletes?
2: Yeah, there was a game on in the old... That was the noises that I would make to describe baseball. Mm-hmm. And I think it was the opening of the round or whatever. And a very famous singer from the 70s started singing the national anthem, and it received some funny looks in the crowd, would be what I would say.
0: So this is the Women's Pro Baseball League that debuted at some point or other. Do we know who was playing? Los Angeles Queens and New York Heights. There we go. Playing in Illinois. Here's how the anthem sounded.
3: Oh!

0: Wow.
1: Doesn't get any better from there. Jess, really, it doesn't.
0: When you said this to me, so that was Martha Reeves, actually. Mm-hmm. That's the person who was singing the anthem. Someone described her, that sound, as this is what a sheet of aluminium flapping in the breeze sounds like.
1: Yeah, like, you know, a riff coming off in a cyclone or something like that.
0: Here's what she normally sounds like.

0: Oh, Martha, sounding much more alive there.
1: Yeah, well, I mean, I love that song, and I love that sort of Motown era of stuff. Mm. That was big from my mum, so we always grew up with that in the house. You know, is it the best version of that? She was being sort of hamstrung by these two nobodies that were singing underneath her the whole time.
0: I always feel very nervous when I see people performing the anthem, because not only do you need to remember the lyrics and, you know, everything that comes with that, but also just the timing needs to be so on point. Have you ever sung an anthem?
1: I mean, yeah, but never in a situation where it was very important, right? Mm. But one of my friends, good friends back home, Ross, is in a band called Father Son, and he got to go out before Scotland, play the big game, and sing the national anthem to everyone on the guitar. We got beat 3-0, and he said that he's never had more messages in his whole entire life than everyone messaging him after the game saying, never do that again.
0: Because he was awful.
1: No, he's amazing. He's one of the most beautiful, amazing singers you'll ever hear in your life. And he done a fantastic version of it, but we just got beat. So everyone was saying that he was unlucky. You know, like, don't...
0: Oh, you jinxed them.
1: You're a jinx. You're not allowed to come and do it. So, but yeah, I mean, like, I think there's a litany of, like, amazing ones. I mean, the ones that really popped to mind for me would be, what was his name, Jimi Hendrix, playing it with his teeth.
0: Oh, yeah,
1: I think that's a pretty cool one. I mean, this is the American one, but, you know, anthems are really... They're a huge part of national identity. I always wonder why America, they don't sing it. Like, you know, like if you listen to the Welsh or the Scottish or whatever, everyone's there and they're holding hands and it's
0: a
1: cacophony
0: of
1: sound, right? Yeah. But like in the US, they all sit and it's one person sings it alone.

0: own. And they all sit and watch and they hold their hats over their hearts and be all American and stuff. Wonder why they don't choose to scream it out.
1: I mean, we don't really. Do Australians embrace it?
0: I'm not
1: Maybe
0: sure.
1: we're in between. Maybe we're not quite America. We're also not quite the,
0: Well, I think
1: whales of
0: it's
1: Europe.
0: we're doing it at schools now.
1: Yeah.
0: So I'd imagine everyone's singing it together there.
1: Don't they have to do it every day now? Wasn't that the thing that came in that the Minister Joe Hersey
0: Definitely at like
1: brought in?
0: school
1: Assemblies.
0: assemblies and stuff like that, yeah.
1: Yeah. I don't even remember singing the anthem at my school. Did you?
0: That's part of the problem, Jess. Did I sing the anthem at my school? No, that wasn't. No, we sung I was cold, I was naked, were you there, were you there? I was cold, I was naked, were you there?
1: What song is that?
0: It's like some I don't know. I went to a non-denominational school that was, as far as Scotland goes, very not denominational, right? It was just Christian. And like I said, that was one of the old hymns that they used to sing. Did anyone, please,
1: I have no
0: if
1: idea what
0: anyone
1: you were
0: knows the
1: talking
0: song that
1: about.
0: I'm talking about, it was very churchy. Oh, we are climbing Jesus' ladder, ladder. No,
1: Wow,
0: we are
1: no.
0: climbing
1: No,
0: Jesus'
1: even if you
0: ladder,
1: add
0: ladder.
1: clapping, that's not triggering any memory in me. There is one that is coming back to my, oh, you know what we used to sing? This one called This Is Our School, Let Peace Be Found Here, May the Rooms Be Full of Happiness, Let Love Abide. Do
0: That
1: you know
0: sounds
1: that
0: like a
1: one?
0: disco hit. Was there like,
1: Yeah,
0: bum, bum, da, bum,
1: yeah.
0: bum, bum,
1: Anyway,
0: bum.
1: there's some pre-6 o'clock singing from Jess Ong who can't sing compared to Connor Cartwright who can at least hold a tune.
0: Hey, but neither of us are singing quite as good as Martha Reeves, so.
1: That is true. That is true. 4 to 6 on 105.7 ABC Darwin and the Northern Territory. Do let us know if you did sing the anthem at school, how that went for you. Some of the songs that you had to sing. Anyway, here's some music. From some actual musos. It's Baker Boy and Bernard Fanny, of course. Baker Boy had success at the Nemas. And I just want to.

0: such a good song. That's Beggar Boy and Bernard Fanning. Wish You Well on 105.7 ABC Darwin and the Northern Territory. Coming up to the latest in ABC News, fast approaching 6 o'clock. I'll be back on the other side of early AM to get you up to speed with some of the other things you need to know today, including porridge. Are you a fan of porridge? Connor will bring you the latest on why it's in the headlines, why everyone cares about oats. That's coming up.
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0: Good morning, Darlene Jean Wang with ABC News. Northern Territory Police say they have sent additional police resources to the community of Wadeye to help local officers with ongoing unrest. They say the current unrest relates to the death of a man in the community on the 1st of August, but the death is not considered to be suspicious. They say local police are continuing to work closely with community members to manage the situation, maintain community safety and prevent any further escalation. Senior Coalition frontbencher Dan Tehan says good faith discussions with government will occur to make progress on Labor's gambling advertising bill. The proposed bill would partially ban gambling ads, but does not deal with the issue of gambling inducements, such as free bets or special offers. Neither the Greens nor the Coalition back the bill in its current form, arguing the partial ban does not go far enough. Although tight-lipped about the exact amendments the Coalition wants, Mr. Tehan says discussions are continuing and progress is being made.
1: Hopefully, whatever our party room decides, we'll be able to have good faith discussions and negotiations with the government to see the legislation pass.
0: The government has said it's open to sensible amendments. The Australian Transport Safety Bureau is examining what led to two planes narrowly missing crashing into each other on the tarmac yesterday at Sydney Airport. The Jetstar plane was forced to brake suddenly, injuring a crew member when a Qatar plane came in close proximity. Federal Transport Minister Catherine King has also called for a please explain from Air Services Australia over its handling of severe staffing shortages among air traffic controllers at the airport. Scott Nugent is the head of the union representing air traffic controllers. He says staff are doing excessive overtime.
2: And I think that that's one of the reasons that people perhaps are saying, I can't work more. I cannot do another overtime shift. Some people are saying, I've already done 400 hours of overtime in the last 12 months. I can't do another shift. I can't work 10 days in a row. I need to make sure that I'm rested, one, to comply with those laws, but also to make sure I am safe.
0: Overseas, as many as 50,000 North Korean soldiers could be sent to Russia's front lines, according to Ukraine's president, to help Moscow's war against the country. Bridget Rollison reports from London.
3: North Korea has so far sent an estimated 14,000 soldiers to Russia, but Ukraine's president, Volodymyr Zelensky, claims a decision has been made for between 30 and 50,000 more to be deployed to the front line. President Zelensky didn't say how he obtained the information, but warned Pyongyang was studying the war and learning new techniques which could pose a wider security threat to Asia. As Ukraine grapples with a shortage of air defences, President Zelensky has called on South Korea for support. It comes after Russia launched deadly strikes on Ukraine overnight, killing five people in the second largest city of Kharkiv.
0: Strong winds and torrential rain are pounding the densely populated southeast coast of China, where Typhoon Dolphin has made landfall, forcing hundreds of thousands of people to flee. The BBC's Paul Moss reports.
4: They have been preparing. Chinese weather forecasters had warned of Typhoon Dolphin's arrival, so residents have had a chance to leave the areas expected to be worst affected, while flights have been cancelled along with some train and boat services. But heavy rain is expected right across southeast China. And Hong Kong has already recorded record high temperatures as the weather system pushes hot air across the territory. It's only 2 weeks since Typhoon Nuhl hit China's Guangdong province. Scientists warn that climate change will make extreme weather like this far more common.
0: To sport, Carlton has one foot in the AFL's wildcard round and has all but ended St Kilda's hopes of finals action with a 44-point win to wrap up round 22 at Docklands. The Blues led at every change on their way to the 16-10, 106 to 8-14, 62 victory. The loss has been compounded for the Saints as Nazaiah Wanganeen Millera went down with a hamstring injury early in the contest. And Alice Springs dog owners will have a new place to let their pets off the leash from today. The Newland Dog Park is officially opening beside the town's skate park with grassed areas, tunnels and other features for dogs to explore. Alice Springs Town Council says the facility provides another dedicated off-leash space and will encourage responsible dog ownership. The opening gets underway at 9 o'clock this morning. And you're up to date with the latest from the ABC Newsroom.
5: Good morning. Welcome to AM. I'm Melissa Clark in Canberra, coming to you from Ngunnawal country and acknowledging other custodians. A political showdown is brewing in the nation's capital as the Coalition, Crossbench and Greens push Labor into a corner to amend its proposed gambling laws. Parliament will sit over the next 2 weeks and the government says it's open to some changes in order to get its proposed legislation through. But it's not clear how much Labor will have to concede on gambling limits and on inducements. Political reporter Courtney Withers reports from Canberra.
6: Politicians descending on the nation's capital after a long winter break. Labor's proposed gambling advertising laws this sitting week's big ticket item.
7: I was wondering how the government's going with negotiations on the gambling reforms.
8: Oh, look, the negotiations are continuing and I'll leave that up to the powers that be.
6: That's Labor backbencher Matt Smith.
7: Are you willing to make any concessions on inducements?
8: Look, that's something that will be sorted out over caucus for the next couple of days.
6: The Coalition's broader team also not in a position to discuss. Liberal Senator Maria Kovacic.
9: Look, I'm not participating in those conversations. They're a matter for the Shadow Cabinet team and leadership, but thank you.
6: Labor's draft bill would partially ban gambling ads on TV, radio and online, in stadiums and on jerseys, but it's friendless in its current form. The Coalition, Greens and Crossbenchers are all calling for sweeping amendments. A firm line drawn on betting perks by Greens Senator Sarah Hanson-Young on Sunday.
10: Whether it's special deals, whether it's extra credits, whether it's favours to events, inducements need to be off the table.
6: The Coalition also wants further movement on inducements with an emphasis on striking the right balance. Senior Coalition frontbencher Dan Tehan.
1: Hopefully, whatever our party room decides, we'll be able to have good faith discussions and negotiations with the government to see the legislation pass.
6: Tight-lipped about the exact detail on specific amendments, but keen nevertheless to come to some sort of agreement.
1: We have to make sure that we address the issue, which is especially around access to gambling advertising by children. We've also got to make sure that we take into consideration television networks and also things like the racing industry, which is a huge employer of people, including in regional and rural Australia.
6: After initially resisting calls to ban inducements, the Prime Minister has given indications he's open to considering it to get the bill through the Senate, especially given the mounting pressure from several Labor backbenchers to take a stronger stand. The government says constructive discussions are continuing, but the PM's final word before the winter break still looms large.
11: This is good reform. This is a major step forward, and the Parliament should vote for it. If they don't, then you do have the option of the status quo.
6: Gambling will almost certainly be brought up for discussion at today's Labor caucus meeting. The government will be keen to iron out the kinks in a messy policy debate that's taking up its oxygen.
5: Courtney Withers there. More than 15.5 million Australians have not nominated who would inherit their superannuation when they die, according to new research from Super Consumers Australia. Without a binding death benefit nomination, superannuation funds ultimately decide. Australians are being urged to check with their super fund about how to make a binding and non-lapsing nomination. Nassim Kadem reports.
12: When Brooke Allen went to make a claim for her uncle's superannuation, she had no idea what she was in for. She thought his superannuation money would be split equally between her and her cousin, as it was their names her uncle had listed on the death benefit nomination form with his super fund, CBUS.
13: As far as we were concerned, we had enough evidence to prove dependency, but CBUS were like, nah, you've got to, be either related to him in the sense that we are his progeny, or we had to be living with him at his time of death.
12: It turns out the nomination for his nieces to inherit his superannuation was not legally binding. The super fund

0: decided that Miss Allen's uncle's estranged son was the sole beneficiary and awarded him the entire payout, totalling $130,000.
1: I was rather shocked because why do we bother? Why do we bother nominating anyone, and why do we bother putting our wishes down? Because if these companies are not going to buy by them. This was his wish. This is what he requested.
0: Cbus acted in accordance with the law, but apologised to Miss Allen for taking longer than it hoped to process the claim. The case shows how complicated the payout process can be when a super fund receives claims from multiple family members for a deceased person's super. It also highlights the importance of Australians having a binding death benefit nomination and that they renew it every 3 years so that it remains valid. Xavier O'Halloran is the CEO of consumer group Super Consumers Australia. He says its latest research shows more than 15.5 million Australians do not have a binding death benefit nomination.
2: We're talking, in some cases, years before that money will get paid out to the people that they love when they pass away. It could also mean the money doesn't go where they want the money to go.
0: The regulator ASIC also found limited industry-wide progress on Superfund speeding up death benefit claims, with a June 2026 report showing only a 3% improvement in the number completed in under 6 months. Mr. O'Halloran thinks the government should enforce mandatory timeframes for funds to respond to people's claims.
2: We want to see those as tight as possible to make sure people aren't waiting forever to get the money that's owed to them.
0: Misha Schubert is the chief executive of the Super Members Council, formerly Industry Super Australia, which represents industry funds. She says many super funds are working to improve processes so their members can more easily set up a binding death benefit nomination. But she doesn't want mandatory timeframes imposed, saying some cases are complex.
3: For instance, if you've got a family structure of people who are potential beneficiaries of someone who's got multiple families, because they've been in multiple relationships and there are multiple children from those relationships, where some of those duties of trustees to weigh carefully the claims of multiple people who are saying, I have a stake.
4: Misha Schubert from the Super Members Council, ending that report by Nassim Kadem. Fears about artificial intelligence evolving at breakneck pace have really intensified in recent weeks amid reports of AI agents escaping from testing environments into real-world systems. AI agents act on their users' behalf, accessing the internet, email, or even credit cards to complete tasks. Now the ABC can reveal the first known Australian case of an autonomous AI hack. In this case, it hacked into a gym class website in an attempt to book a spot. It's raising fresh questions about who bears responsibility when AI goes rogue. Here's National AI reporter Cam Wilson.
5: Andrew likes to exercise early, but spots in the popular morning gym classes fill quickly. So he's been using his AI assistant to help with bookings.
6: It reads my personal emails and manages my calendar and books me in for restaurants and things and that sort of stuff.
5: He was able to book Andrew in classes weeks beyond those displayed. Then Andrew asked whether it was possible to move him up in a waitlist for a booked out class, but was surprised to find that it was able to push him ahead of others waiting.
7: I tested this with the person in waitlist position number one, and it actually went through. So you've moved from number four to number three already.
5: Andrew asked it to put the other gym goer back where they were in the queue.
7: Bad news. I can't add them back.
6: I started to feel guilty at that point because that was definitely not what I had intended for it to do.
5: Andrew is among a growing number of people using AI agents. Unlike ordinary chatbots, agents can be given a job, use tools, and act on their users' behalf. And last month, one went rogue.
8: An AI training model has managed to escape its testing ground and carry out a cyber attack on a real company without human instruction.
5: Bill Simpson-Young leads the AI safety organisation, the Gradient Institute. He describes this as the alignment problem, when an agent pursues a goal in a way its user did not intend.
9: Someone might be asking an agent to do something quite innocent, but in order to perform that innocent thing, because it's been given this high-level goal, it's going off and sort of doing all these other activities to get to that point. The more autonomous they become, the more likely it is they'll cause harm.
5: That also presents a difficult legal question. Hayden Delaney is a technology and privacy lawyer and a partner at Thomson Gear.
10: Is the deployer liable? Is some third-party vendor or the underlying model liable in that context. That's the unknown area of liability.

0: in Australia that we're facing right now.
1: The Albanese government is already preparing for a future filled with AI agents. Earlier this year, it set up the AI Safety Institute and funded CSIRO to investigate how to keep superintelligent AI in line. But experts are warning that the rapid pace of AI development and the ease of accessing the tools mean that it's becoming a more urgent and daunting challenge each day.
2: Cam Wilson there. And that's early AM for today. Just very briefly in finance, looking at the oil price, Brent crude's trading at $83.55 US a barrel. I'm Melissa Clark. It's 6:15.
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4: Morning, I'm George Nicol. Diesel costs have risen again after the fuel excise cut ended last week. This morning, you'll hear from someone who's done some research about making our use of diesel more efficient.
5: I've been in conducting this research, consulted with a lot of industry experts, and there's a pretty universal view that most of the solutions for saving fuel are known, but it's implementation that lacks, and maybe knowledge across the whole industry.
4: That story coming up in the next 15 minutes. But first, Bushfires NT says there's been an uptick in fires caused by people mowing their lawns. It says staff and volunteers have spent thousands of hours fighting fires already this year, and with the territory continuing to dry out as the season continues, the risk is far from over. I caught up with the Executive Director of Bushfires NT, Andrew Thomas, to get an update on the fire season and hear what we can expect in the coming months.
6: We've noticed this year that we've had a number of bushfires commence through some actions, particularly in terms of people trying to do probably the right thing and mow lawns and keep fuel loads down. But unfortunately, that's resulted in a fire starting and rapidly escalating, and some of them have become quite big. So, just asking people to be really mindful, particularly if they are out and they're slashing or mowing lawns, to really consider the time of day. Mowing in the afternoon when it's windy and hot is always, increases the risk. So, if you can and you're going to do those sort of things, do them very early in the morning when the temperatures are cooler, there's a bit of humidity in the air. Make sure that you've obviously got your water and some way of putting the fire out if something does start. And make sure your machinery is in good order so that it's not, in a way where it's going to kick off sparks. We've had a couple of fires also start, unfortunately, with people just burning off small piles of rubbish. If you are going to be doing any small burning in there, you do need a permit. And again, don't do it on a hot, windy day. We know that we're seeing high fire danger ratings occurring at the moment, and they're only going to get higher as we move further into the fire season. So, those small, responsible actions, I said, hopefully, can reduce some of the big impact that we've had on our volunteers and our bushfire staff.
4: Are there any other sort of small practical things that people can do to prevent fire starting that people often forget about?
6: Look, I think it is, just consider, I suppose, what you're going to do. And if there's anything that might start a spark, then really start thinking about it and what you're doing. So things like, working out in paddocks, grinding, anything that, might be starting off a spark, please be really mindful. Make sure you've got some form of way of putting out that fire if it does start. So, have water or a hose or some sort of equipment to assist you if something does kick off and start. Unfortunately, we've also seen a number of fires still starting up through unused fireworks that might be around or various other ignition sources. And so, we really encourage people to be really mindful that, when a fire does start, particularly in some of the windy conditions we've had recently, it can really build very quickly and puts a lot of threat into the assets and people's livelihood and houses.
4: We're getting a fair way into the fire season now. We're well into August. How's the season going?
6: Yeah, look, bushfires has been fairly busy, and the tempo is only increasing as we go further into the fire season. We know, and we've been talking now for a while around, that there was significant wet season that we had across the whole of the territory, and we've seen a lot of growth in vegetation, and that's resulting now into a high fuel load that is there for the fires and a high potential risk. We're already noticing that this year the fire behaviour that we're seeing and the intensity that we're seeing in some of the fires is really building up this year, and that's related to that fuel loading. And when you add the wind into it, obviously it increases it. So far this year, bushfires have responded over 300 incidents in the last 4 months, with 234 of those being just in the top end Vernon Arafura Fire Management Zone. We've had over 7,000 hours of staff and volunteers on fire grounds over that time, and 3,400 of that has been our amazing volunteers who are giving up, you know, obviously their time and away from families and that to be there. And some of those fires have extended, you know, 2 and 3 days where we've had crews out on there to make sure that they're completely safe. We've also had a heavy reliance this year on the firebombing aviation that we have based out of Batchelor, and you know, there's 4 firebomber planes out there. So far this year, they've delivered 446 drops on fire, which is totaling over 1.3 million litres of foam and fire suppressant onto the fires to support those ground crews.
4: Coming into an El Nino, what are you expecting for the next few months in terms of fires?
6: Yeah, look, we're working at the moment, and the Bureau of Meteorology is putting together their next seasonal outlook, and so we'll be working with them to develop that, and that'll be coming out in about the next 2 weeks. We know that the Central Australia and Barkly, there is a lot of vegetation down there and a lot of areas where for a number of years now there may not have been fires, and so we know, you know, that is a high potential, and we're doing a lot of work. Similarly across the savannah, and we've also, you know, been talking in the top end. We're seeing the tempo increase across the Northern Territory, and we know that the fire season is only going to continue, and it will extend further down the territory. We know that we've just recently brought in the fire danger period for the Carpentaria East, Barkly North and Barkly South. So that now covers, you know, Darwin, Catherine and down to Tennant Creek. And as we go further into later into the year, as the fuel dries out more across the territory, we expect the other areas to come into, you know, fire danger periods. But also too, the risk of fire and the intensity of the fire is only going to increase. So our staff are doing an amazing job. The volunteers are giving an amazing amount of time. So if you do see, you know, one of the bushfires volunteers or volunteer staff out there, same with the fire and rescue volunteers, give them a shout out. They're doing a great job protecting the community.
4: That was Andrew Thomas, the Executive Director of Bushfires NT, speaking with me there.
7: G'day, my name is Amanda Murphy and I'm the President of the Northern Territory ICPA, and you are listening to The Rural Report.
4: If you've just arrived, I'm George Nicol and it's 22 minutes past 6. Taking a look at the weather now, a ridge will strengthen across the NT from the south, pushing northwards towards the base of the top end on Monday. A trough will move across the southern and central parts of the NT on Tuesday, before another ridge builds from Wednesday. The chance of morning fog in the top end and eastern Carpentaria district today, areas of morning frost in the Lassiter and western Simpson districts. Partly cloudy over the Tanami district, mostly sunny elsewhere. Light northwest to northeasterly winds through the top end, light to moderate southeast to northeasterly winds elsewhere. Fresh and gusty through central districts during the morning. Alice Springs will reach a top of 19 degrees today with a low of 0. 2 to 22 in Yundamu. Adelaide River reaching a top of 34 after some morning fog lifts. 25 and sunny in Tennant Creek. 30 in Nhulunbuy and 14 to 34 in Katherine. Diesel prices jumped after the government's fuel excise cut came to an end last week, but one analyst says drivers should look for efficiencies to help reduce costs. James Bowen is the lead industrial decarbonisation analyst at the Institute for Energy Economics and Finance Analysis. His recent report found the current high diesel prices are likely to persist, but improved technologies and practices could save drivers 10 to 20%.
5: For a lot of people, this crisis has shown how acutely dependent we are on diesel in Australia. We are responsible for something like 10% of global seaborne trade in diesel. We're biggest importers of diesel, biggest per capita users. And so we're highly vulnerable to interruptions in the international market for diesel. So there is a big opportunity to reduce diesel usage in Australia through electrification, but that's a long-term prospect. So there are a variety of short-term strategies we should be looking at, and this report looks at some of those that we can actually

0: reduce a sizable amount of our diesel use through a range of strategies.
1: So for those out there that might own a diesel vehicle or a diesel truck, what are those efficiencies that you looked at?
0: So I think you can probably put it into sort of three categories. There is driver behavioural change, so things like steady acceleration, cruising constant speed, slow deceleration, moderate braking, minimising idling, and then we can look at things like improved management or processes, improving logistics, improving customer integration, minimising things like empty trucks, or we've also looked a bit at trains in the report. That can be reduced by backhauling, so ensuring that the trains and trucks are always optimising their capacity on a trip. And then there's basically affordable short-term vehicle upgrades, so rather than replacing a whole vehicle, things like using technology, so telematic systems which gather data through GPS and monitor behaviour and monitor route planning and allow process improvements, or things like aerodynamics, which you can add some features to trucks that will cut down wind resistance, or low rolling resistance tyres, small sort of upgrades can actually save a sizable amount of fuel. And all in all, probably up to like 10 to 20% of a range of strategies put in place can be saved across the industry.
1: So it sounds like these improvements are basically for big trucks, right? A lot of those trucks in Australia are owner-operators, so they're small business holders. How do you think you can drive efficiency across a wide range of small businesses like that that have very, very small margins?
0: Yeah, it's a big challenge. The owner-operators segment makes up a big part of the industry, and I think this is a challenge to reach those drivers and businesses. So I think that in conducting this research, consulted with a lot of industry experts, and there's a pretty universal view that most of the solutions for saving fuel are known, but it's implementation that lacks and maybe knowledge across the whole industry. So I think maybe government has a role to play in providing access to information, subsidising or providing supported access to training, so driver training or management training, maybe some sort of subsidised access to some cheap technology upgrades that can actually help drivers get over the initial kind of capital investment barrier, and then they'll save money by reducing fuel.
1: There was discussion a few years ago about how the government could put in some, rather than incentives, they use it like a stick to penalise people who didn't have efficient vehicles. Do you think that both of those, a carrot and a stick, has to be used if they want to drive some sort of change?
0: Obviously, government has to be conscious of not wanting to put in place any onerous impositions on industry, particularly because Australia does still run on diesel and still does run on road freight, and a sizable amount of people are employed by the industry and dependent on the industry. So much the better if we can have more incentive-based policies, particularly maybe soft compliance obligations on operators to set targets for fuel use reduction, and providing support to allow them to actually reach those targets. So, as I said, maybe a 10 to 20% reduction in fuel usage starting within 6 months to a year, and then government can provide access to the information and finance that they might need to actually meet those targets. But perhaps there is longer-term structural reform that might be needed, looking at changes to road user charges to incentivise less fuel use. Government might want to reserve some stricter options for reducing fuel usage. So setting actual speed limits on freight has been something that countries like Pakistan have put in place in response to the current fuel crisis. And we know that there are things like mandatory training requirements for drivers to actually reduce fuel usage. So practice eco-driving methods is one thing that is in place in Europe, for example. So I think there are some maybe not really strict penalties, but some soft compliance obligations and some maybe incentives to get some of the older, more inefficient vehicles off the road. And perhaps there's a quid pro quo where government can actually help industry fill future pipelines for drivers, because driver shortage is a big issue as well. So some sort of commitment to helping industry meet its own challenges and industry helping reduce diesel usage.
2: That was James Bowen from the Institute for Energy Economics and Financial Analysis, speaking there to Emma Field. That's all we've got time for on the Rural Report.

Arts Morning. Thanks for joining me. You can stay up to date with all your primary industries news throughout the day on the ABC Rural website. There's an article by Matt Brand on there at the moment about the Eva Valley Meats turning 10. And of course, make sure you tune in to the Country Hour from 12:30 to 1:30. 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

0: A 19-year-old run over by a ute and a new dog park in Alice Springs. Good morning, I'm Victoria Ellis with ABC News. Northern Territory Police say a 19-year-old man was flown to Royal Adelaide Hospital after falling off the back of a ute and being run over by it in Alice Springs on the weekend. Southern Watch Commander Mark Watson says another 19-year-old man was driving the ute in Gillon on Saturday night when the incident occurred. He says the driver was charged early this morning with a string of offences.
1: So the injured male, he's since been airlifted to Royal Adelaide Hospital. He's in a serious condition. The offender who was driving, he's since been charged. He's been charged with recklessly endanger serious harm.
0: Multicultural Community Services Central Australia says migrant families in Alice Springs face particular hardship while waiting years for parents and grandparents to join them. More than 1,500 parent visa applicants died while waiting for their applications to be processed between July 2024 and March this year, according to the Department of Home Affairs data. Chair Mona Ulak says families in Alice Springs can already feel isolated without extended family support.
2: This is what exactly happened when you don't have a realistic time frame of visa processing. And then it's disheartening. It is a big time disheartening for those families.
0: The president of Caravanning NT and the owner of the Noonamah Tourist Park says she's seen a drop in bookings and the tourism season cut short as the end of the fuel excise hits travellers. Prices at the Bowser have increased since the federal government's fuel excise cut came to an end at the beginning of this month. Janina Innes says the 2026 tourist season has been considerably less busy than last year, which will make it tough to get through the quieter wet season.
3: We had a lot of cancellations initially to start with. People just decided no, they weren't going to spend their money on extra fuel to get here. And as you can see, the park has cleared out, I think, because they believe the excise was coming back into play and they've all just up and left before that extra price increase was coming to the Bowsers.
0: Alice Springs Town Council says a new dog park opening today will give residents another dedicated place to exercise their dogs off-leash. The Newland Dog Park is located beside the Newland Skate Park in Alice Springs and includes grassed areas, tunnels and other features for dogs, with the official opening getting underway this morning. Acting CEO Nicole Battle says the new space was needed.
4: I think this park was very much needed because it's not like we've got tons of dog parks here. They do encourage appropriate dog use or a responsible dog ownership because we can't have dogs off leash anywhere, so to have these designated parks.
0: Overseas, an alleged Irish crime gang boss has been charged in Dublin at a special court sitting following his extradition from the United Arab Emirates. Daniel Kinahan, who was arrested in Dubai in April, was named by the United States in 2022 as one of three leaders of the Kinahan organised crime group. US authorities have offered a roughly $7 million reward for their arrests. He was taken directly to court in Dublin after being handed over to Irish authorities in Dubai and transferred. And now here with sport is Mark Adenall.
5: Carlton is closing in on a spot in the AFL Finals Series after beating St Kilda by 44 points at Docklands Stadium. The Blues are 10th on the ladder after the 16-10-106-8-14-62 win and two games clear of the Saints with a wild card spot up for grabs. Carlton forward Francis Evans has told ABC Sport the team is full of confidence.
6: Yeah, it's unbelievable. It's been a great year. We're finding some form, which is nice. We're just building something and, we're not getting ahead of ourselves. We'll get back to work on Monday and move on to next week.
5: In the other matches, Collingwood has defeated West Coast 17-15, 117-15, 8-98 in Perth. And the

0: Gold Coast Suns have had a 11-13, 79 to 11-11, 77 win over the GWS Giants in Canberra. In the AFLW season opener, Carlton has beaten St Kilda 9-12, 66 to 6-4, 40. And South Melbourne is through to the quarterfinals of Soccer's Australia Cup with a penalty shootout win over Fremantle City, while Sydney FC has defeated Brisbane Roar 4-2.
1: And also making news this morning, Australians are being urged to ask their super fund how to make a binding death benefit nomination. And that's the latest in ABC News.
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6: Good morning. Welcome to Local ABC Breakfast on Alice Springs. My name's Will Regan, hosting on a Monday. It's 25 to 7 on the 10th of August. I'm going to ask you for your wins and whinges of the weekend. What about that rain that came yesterday at around 10 yesterday morning? Pretty hot and heavy. Within the matter of about an hour, I've got here 0.6 of a mil at the airport gauge. If you've got a better gauge reading for me, see if you can beat that in town. Maybe we've got a little bit more in here in town. Let me know if you've got a gauge reading from that spot of rain yesterday. Also, it was a low of around 11 degrees. I think 11.1 yesterday. That was the low over that 24-hour period. It's a different story this morning, but things were warm. The weather's been interesting over the weekend. A real bit of a, felt like a heat wave. Playing footy on Saturday with the sun out. It was quite hot. It was actually a bit of a run around. It felt like we were going into summer. Not just yet, though, but it was dry and it was hot. We still got a good win, which was good. In briefs, I'll give you some community final, footy final results. They're in their semis and they'll get a break next weekend and go into the finals in 2 weeks' time. That's the grand final in 2 weeks' time. So yesterday, 0.6 of a mil at the airport gauge. If you can beat that, let me know on 0487 99 1057. Right now at the airport, it's 2.4 degrees. We're straight back into winter. Feels like minus 1.9. At Yallara, it's 1.5 degrees. It feels like minus 2.7. Cold down in Yallara. Peter, if you're listening, I hope you're staying warm. Rabbit Flat right now is 4.3 degrees. And then up in Tennant Creek, it's 13.6 and it feels like 7.4. Back to cool in the centre. Now, today I'm going till 8 a.m. I don't have my compadre, Ollie Lee Young, with me today. He'll be back hopefully soon, but we'll carry on vibing tomorrow on a Tuesday after 9. My wins over the weekend. I've got to say I went to Wiggly's Waterhole yesterday. So full. Brash made the point that water is still trickling down from upstream, from, you know, from the Charles. There is still water moving, and it's been about 6 months of that. But Wiggly's yesterday was really full. Also, on Saturday night, I went to the Red House Studio Festival, hosted by the Davises in Eastside, and saw some fabulous music, some really good jazz as well from some Darwin musicians, like really high-caliber jazz. That was exciting. After 7 o'clock today, I'm going to be speaking about the grass fire that happened in Ilpapa, along Ilpapa Road, just north of Ilpapa Road. That's now at a decreasing threat level, and it's under control. But interesting, in their media release, they said it was 22 firefighters from the NT Fire's crew to get that under control and extinguish the fire. I'll be speaking with the district officer at 7:30. If you have any reports about the fire over the weekend at Ilpapa, text me on 0487 99 1057, and before 7 o'clock I'll bring you a police report. Two things you heard in the news just before. There was a 19-year-old that fell off the back of a ute on Saturday night in Gillon with another 19-year-old driving. And yesterday afternoon there was a bus that was set alight in Brightling on Sergeant Street. I'll bring you that police report very soon. I'll give you options in the face-off as well as some weather. Keen to see what happened over the weekend. With the bit of rain yesterday and that heat. But if you have a win or a whinge of the weekend, let me know on 0487 99 1057. Let's head into the vault.
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0: decision for our part of the world. 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
1: The High Court unanimously decided that the granting of the water licence was unlawful.
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3: Let me know what you got up to on the weekend on 0487 99 1057. Or you can call me on 1300 019 783. Good morning, Texter. 2.5 mils of rain on Gap Road. Well, that's our best so far. 2.5 mils is very solid. And how about that low? It only got down to about 11 degrees. On this day, in 1971, though, Mr. Tickle, the first book in the Mr. Men series by Roger Hargreaves, was published.

0: at the other side of the wood, Mr. Tickle was asleep. You didn't know that there was such a thing as a tickle, did you?
1: Well, there is.
0: Tickles are small and round, and they have arms that stretch and stretch and stretch. Extraordinarily long arms.
2: On this day, Mr. Tickle came into being. The first book in the series, the Mr. Men series by Roger Hargreaves, that was published in 1971 on this day. Also, of course, now Little Miss as well. Also on this day, Isaac Hayes, US singer, songwriter, actor and musician, died at the age of 65 in 2008. He began his career at Stax Records in the mid-60s, where he worked alongside David Porter to pen hits for Sam and Dave, including Hold On, I'm Coming. We'll be right back.

0: Isaac Hayes died on this day in 2008. He was age 65. He started his career at Stax Records in the mid-60s, writing tracks like that for Sam and Dave. Hold on, I'm coming. It's 17 to 7 on ABC Alice Springs. I'm asking for your win and whinge of the weekend. My win was, it's got to be, I went to Wiggly's Waterhole yesterday. So full, beautiful. The wind was up. It's been a bit of a weird weekend of weather, really. We had the rain at 10:30. I'll come through at about 10 a.m. yesterday. And just a low of, well, a hot low of 11 degrees in the Alice overnight into Sunday morning. Much different now. Right now it's much cooler, and I'll give you some weather soon with the Bureau at in a few moments' time. Mark, good morning to you. You've texted in. G'day. You said, heard fireworks at midnight. Fire reported at 12:30 a.m. That's Mark in Ilpapa. Is there a connection, I wonder? Good point, Mark. I will ask the district officer that at 7:30. They have said the cause of the fire is still under investigation. Text ending in 919 says, drive between Larambe and Mount Allen. That's a big weekend. They were already lighting fires, three different cars. Well, speaking with the Overnight Watch Commander, they've reported on one in Breitling on Sergeant Street that we'll hear about just next. And text that came a bit earlier, ending in 444, 2.5 mils of rain on Gap Road. Can you beat it? What did you get in your rain gauge from yesterday's spot of rain? 0487 99 1057. Let me know.
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0: I spoke with Southern Watch Commander Mark Watson a bit earlier about a couple of incidences. One of those being two 19-year-olds driving around Gillon and one fell off the back on Saturday night.
3: Yeah, look, it was a reasonable night last night. But yeah, as you said, just a couple of incidents to talk about.
0: A traffic incident on Saturday night, Mark. Someone falling off a ute on the road. What's happened here?
3: Yeah, that's right. So, look, in relation to that, a 19-year-old male, he's been charged early this morning in relation to a serious motor vehicle incident, as you said, which occurred on Saturday night in Alice. It's alleged that the offender was driving a ute in Gillon just prior to 11:30 p.m. and another male, 19-year-old, he was in the tray of the ute. At some point, the male in the tray was ejected and he was run over by the ute.
0: Okay. How is that male now that fell off the back of the ute?
3: Yeah, so the injured male, he's since been airlifted to Royal Adelaide Hospital. He's in a serious condition. The offender who was driving, he's since been charged. He's been charged with recklessly endanger serious harm, drive medium range blood alcohol content, drive with a prohibited blood in body, and drive motor vehicle unlicensed. He'll appear in court later today.
0: Did you find out or understand why they were doing what they were doing?
3: No, look, that hasn't been established at this stage. Local detectives are still actively investigating the matter.
0: Let's go to Breitling. Yesterday, now on Sergeant Street, a bus on fire. What's happened here?
3: Yeah, that's right. So at around 2:40 yesterday afternoon, police responded to a vehicle fire on Sergeant Street. On arrival, it was confirmed that a bus parked on the street was fully ablaze. The fire department attended and extinguished the bus.
0: Okay, any nearby people or things affected?
3: No, I believe it's just the bus that was destroyed. Unfortunately, due to the identification plates being destroyed, at this point we don't know who the owner of the bus is. Yeah, look, if anyone's got any information as to who owns the bus or any other information in relation to the fire, if they can please contact police. The investigation, it's being treated as a suspicious fire.
0: Okay, what kind of bus are we talking about here?
3: Look, I believe it was a small coaster bus. So, look, I'm not 100% sure, but I think they seat around 20 people or so.
0: Right, and are we closer to understanding who set it alight or what happened, how it came alight?
3: No, not at this stage. Like I said, it's being treated as suspicious. And anyone that's got any information, please call us and quote job number P26226832.
0: Okay, Mark, what happens to that bus now?
3: Look, At this stage, I assume that it will be removed by the town council. But let's just try and work out who the owner is first, and we'll go from there.
0: Southern Watch Commander Mark Watson speaking with me earlier. Good morning, Philip. Asking for your wins and whinges from over the weekend. You said two very exciting finishes in the CAFL. Now, Pioneer beat West by 1 point on Saturday at Albrecht. Incredible. Philip, there was a bit of confusion because we saw online it was actually equal. It was 78 all. Ended up being 79-78 to Pioneer. So they'll finish on top of the ladder at the end of the regular CAFL season. You said West had beaten Pioneer by 1 point last time they played. Now, I forgot about that. That is remarkable. You also said Yindamu beat Papunya by 4 points with a goal kicker off the ground with just...

0: He was born in 1928. Jimmy Dean, best known for his 1961 hit, Big Bad John.
1: Big Bad John.
2: Big John.
1: Nobody seemed to know where John called home. He just drifted into town and stayed all alone. He didn't say much. He kind of quiet and shy. And if you spoke at all, he just said hi to Big John.
0: Jimmy Dean had that hit. Born in Alton, Texas in 1928. 1961, he went big with Big Bad John. You can vote for that on 0487 99 1057. Would you like to hear for the John Farris Day, born on this day in 1961, drummer with In Excess?

0: Happy birthday, John, turning 65 today. He's born in Perth. WA drummer for INXS. Go with I Send a Message, or you can go with ABBA's Mamma Mia film clip, first aired in Australia today on ABC TV's Countdown in 1975. Go with ABBA, go with Mamma Mia on 0487 99 105 7. You've got three options there. Vote away.
1: 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Weather.
0: Hannah Whiteside is from the Bureau of Meteorology. Good morning, Hannah.
2: Morning.
0: Let's go through the weekend's weather. Yesterday, I think it was around 10 a.m, we had a spot of rain. Now, a texter here said 2.5 mils. I had 0.6 of a mil out at the airport. Does that sound right?
2: Yeah, that's about right. So in the gauges, as you know, not everything that we see coming out of the sky hits our gauges. So generally we were seeing up to around 2 millimetres down there. So Mount Lloyd, we had 2 millimetres yesterday, and then Todd River at Schwartz Crescent 1.5 millimetres. But yeah, okay. Alice Springs, 0.6 in the gauge.
0: Okay, that was more like it. Came from the sky, came from clouds, but can you tell me more where'd that rain come from? It was a heavy, hard-hitting rain. And that morning, the low was around 11 or 10 degrees. It was warm.
2: It was really warm in the morning, yeah. So we had that cloud band that moved over, and that's what kept the overnight temperatures warm. And then that's what dropped those showers as well over the southern districts. It moved pretty swiftly. So it was kind of over more of the Lasseter, Tanami during Saturday, and then moved quite quickly over the Simpson District yesterday.
0: Yep.
2: And you'll have noticed as well, it was quite windy.
0: Yeah.
2: The wind change came through sort of late morning through Alice Springs with that rainfall as well.
0: And then on Saturday, it got to the high 20s. I was playing footy and I was watching clouds in the air. There was some weird cloud formations. Things were hot. The sun was out. Just felt a bit different, felt a bit drier here in the centre.
2: Yeah, so there was some dry air definitely pushing in behind that. That's what led to those elevated fire danger ratings as well. So we did have a fire weather warning for the Simpson East yesterday with some quite windy and dry conditions. Behind that change.
0: Yeah, definitely fire. Friendly conditions, which we saw on Sunday at Ilpapa. Hey, we're straight back into winter, straight back to reality. What's happening this morning with the weather around the centre?
2: Yeah, definitely straight back to wintry weather. Minimum of 1.6 degrees at Alice Springs overnight, 1.1 at Yulara. Back to cooler conditions for today. Looking at a top of 19 degrees and sunny in Alice Springs. For today, in Yulara, we are looking at a sunny top of 16 degrees, and then up in the Barkly, Tennant Creek, top of 25 degrees and sunny today. Temperatures will increase again tomorrow. We've got some more northerly winds ahead of another trough that's going to move through, so it'll be quite an increase, sort of between 5 and 8 degrees in temperatures for tomorrow before we're back to wintry conditions again from Wednesday.
0: Okay. Yeah, right. Sounds like normal proceedings from there as well. Hannah, I have three options for you in the face-off this morning. Would you like to go for Big Bad John, Jimmy Dean?
3: Big Bad John. Big John. Nobody seemed to know where John called home. He just drifted into town and stayed all alone. He didn't say much. He kind of quiet and shy. And
0: if you spoke, Hannah, you can go back to 1961 if you want to hear that track with Jimmy.

0: Me Dean, Big Bad John, or John Farris is turning 65 today. He's a drummer with In Excess. I sent a message. Guess who? They got the distance. Vote for I Send a Message. In Excess doing pretty well this morning. And your third option, ABBA released the film clip for this track in Australia on Countdown in 1975. It's an earworm. Hannah, who would you like to go for?
1: I'll go with In Excess this morning.
0: Done. I Send a Message. I'll put your vote down. Thank you, Hannah.
1: Thank you.
0: There's Hannah Whiteside from the Bureau of Meteorology. You've got three options: Jimmy Dean, In Excess, or you can go with ABBA on 0487 991057. Good morning, Alice. You said the lads want Mamma Mia. Carl wants Big Bad John and Jimmy Dean. E&M has gone for In Excess. E&M says, my win for the weekend was watching Spider-Man again and enjoying it. Is that the one with Tom Holland, E&M? My whinge is people walking dogs off-leash on east side trails. Good whinge. Thank you, E&M. Kat says, good morning. Going with ABBA. Kat Neil Papa. Kat, I hope, let me know how close the fire got to you. I don't know exactly where you are in Neil Papa, but did you see it? I'm sure you saw it. How close was it? Marsha, good morning. You've gone for Mamma Mia. Mike Nash, he's gone for Big John. Philip as well, and so did Max. I'm going to tabulate these scores. Right, I'm going to be quick here so we can get some more music before 7 o'clock. Now, community semi-finals over the weekend on Sunday. Western Arenda Bulldogs beat Tea Tree 85-66. That's 12-13 to Tea Tree 66-10-6 at Traeger. And then Yindamu came behind and beat Papunya. Phillips said pretty much on the siren. 69-65, that went down at Traeger yesterday as well. Go look at the CAFL's Central AFL League's Facebook page and you'll see one of the greatest marks of all time on it. A massive specky on Traeger. Also today at 9 a.m, the Newland Dog Park is opening. That's what the Newland Skate and Play Precinct, so where the new skate park is there in Gillen. Just behind it is the dog park. I've seen some features they've got. They've got little tunnels for the dogs. The grass is all laid out and it's growing through now. So you can go check that out. That is happening today at 9 a.m. Go take your dog to give it a test run at the Newland Skate Park or Newland Now Dog Park. Here's some Dolly Parton. Love is like a butterfly.

0: of love, love.
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0: A 19-year-old man is in a serious condition after falling off and being run over by a ute in Alice Springs. An investigation into the latest near miss between two planes at Sydney Airport and revelations millions of Australians have not nominated who inherits their superannuation when they die. This is ABC News. Good morning. I'm Darlene Jean Myung. Northern Territory police say a 19-year-old man has been charged with a list of offences after running over another 19-year-old who had been riding in the tray of his ute in Alice Springs on Saturday night. The injured 19-year-old man was airlifted to Royal Adelaide Hospital and is in a serious condition after falling off the back of the ute in Gillon. Southern Watch Commander Mark Watson says the driver was charged with recklessly endangering serious harm and other offences.
1: Drive medium range blood alcohol content, drive with a prohibited blood in body, and drive motor vehicle unlicensed. He'll appear in court later today.
0: Northern Territory Police say they have sent additional police resources to the community of Wadeye to help local officers with ongoing unrest. They say the current unrest relates to the death of a man in the community on the 1st of August, but the death is not considered to be suspicious. They say local police are continuing to work closely with community members to manage the situation, maintain community safety, and prevent any further escalation. The president of Caravanning NT and the owner of the Noonamar Tourist Park says she's seen a drop in bookings and the tourism season cut short as the end of the fuel excise hits travellers. Prices at the Bowser have increased since the federal government's fuel excise cut came to an end at the beginning of the month. Janina Enos says the 2026 tourist season has been considerably less busy than last year, which will make it tough to get through the quieter wet season.
2: We had a lot of cancellations initially to start with. People just decided no, they weren't going to spend their money on extra fuel to get here. And as you can see, the park has cleared out, I think, because they believe the excise was coming back into play and they've all just up and left before that extra price increase was coming to the Bowsers.
0: Multicultural Community Services Central Australia says migrant families in Alice Springs face particular hardship while waiting years for parents and grandparents to join them. More than 1,500 parent visa applicants died while waiting for their applications to be processed between July 2024 and March this year, according to the Department of Home Affairs data. Chair Mona Ulak says families in Alice Springs can already feel isolated without extended family support.
3: This is what exactly happened when you don't have a realistic time frame of visa processing, and then it's disheartening.
0: Senior Coalition frontbencher Dan Tehan says several key issues with Labor's gambling advertising bill must be addressed. A political showdown is continuing ahead of Parliament's return as the Coalition, Crossbench and Greens push to amend Labor's proposed gambling laws. The government has said it's open to sensible amendments, but given the bill is friendless in the Parliament, it may need to make concessions on inducements in order to get it passed. Mr. Tehan says coalition discussions with government are continuing to address key issues,
4: especially around access to gambling advertising by children. We've also got to make sure that we take into consideration television networks and also things like the racing industry, which is a huge employer of people.
0: The head of the Aviation Safety Watchdog says an investigation into the latest near miss between two planes at Sydney Airport will examine all the factors that might have contributed to it, including staffing levels or safety failures. A Jetstar plane was forced to brake suddenly on the airport runway yesterday when a Qatar plane that was being towed came in close proximity. A Jetstar crew member was injured, but no passengers were hurt. Australian Transport Safety Bureau Chief Angus Mitchell says he will determine what caused yesterday's near miss, the second one in the past week.
5: We're looking at when things go wrong, and particularly in those near misses, that we learn from them, and that whatever needs to be taken and amended and strengthened, then we're in a position to do it. And that's the beauty of the ATSB, to come in independently and have a look at those systems whenever we get an incident like this reported to us.

0: Overseas, Israel's Prime Minister has explicitly rejected the United States' latest peace proposal for Gaza, more than a week after Hamas pledged to lay down its weapons. Middle East correspondent Matthew Doran.
1: In his weekly pre-cabinet remarks, Benjamin Netanyahu said the 15-point plan announced by the US President Donald Trump was deeply flawed and insisted while Israel and the US were in discussions on it, his country would never back it in its current form. The plan came as a result of negotiations brokered by the Trump administration's Board of Peace, convincing Hamas to lay down its weapons. But Hamas says it will only do so if certain conditions are met, including the withdrawal of Israeli troops from large swathes of Gaza's territory. Benjamin Netanyahu says that will only happen after Hamas hands over its weapons, not before.
0: Ukraine's president says as many as 50,000 North Korean soldiers could be deployed to Russia to fight on its front lines. Correspondent Bridget Rollison reports from London.
2: Ukraine is currently grappling with a shortage of air defences and is now calling on South Korea for support. President Volodymyr Zelensky said a decision has been made for 30 to 50,000 North Koreans to be deployed to Russia. President Zelensky didn't say how he got the information, but said his forces found some North Korean missiles in Ukraine's territory. North Korea has sent an estimated 14,000 soldiers to Russia since 2024. It comes as Russia launched hundreds of missiles and drones at Ukraine overnight in a deadly attack which hit apartment buildings in two of the country's biggest cities, Kharkiv and Odessa.
0: Back home, millions of Australians have not nominated who inherits their superannuation when they die, according to new research. Nassim Kadem has the story.
3: Super Consumers Australia CEO Xavier O'Halloran says their research found more than 15.5 million Australians have not made a binding death benefit nomination. That means it's up to the super fund to decide who inherits their superannuation when they die.
4: So we're talking, in some cases, years before that money will get paid out to the people that they love when they pass away. It could also mean the money doesn't go where they want the money to go.
3: He's calling on the government to change the law so that super funds face mandatory timeframes in responding to claims.
0: The Geelong AFL Club's board will hold an emergency meeting today to discuss the fallout from the controversial concussion contract. Glenn Lauder reports.
5: AFL Commission Chairman Craig Drummond has apologised for his part in the Cats contract with defender Jake Colajajni. Drummond was Geelong president when the Premiership defender signed the contract, taking on legal responsibility for future brain trauma in a bid to exonerate the club from court action down the line. It wasn't lodged with the AFL or the Players Association, and Colajajni's agent wasn't part of the agreement. The Cats say it was a misstep, admitting some clauses shouldn't have been there and that they've since been removed. They've been issued a please explain letter from the AFL.
0: Now with more sport, here's Mark Adenall.
6: Carlton is closing in on a spot in the AFL Finals Series after beating St Kilda by 44 points at Docklands Stadium. The Blues are 10th on the ladder after the 16-10-106-8-14-62 win and two games clear of the Saints with a wild card spot up for grabs. Carlton forward Francis Evans has told ABC Sport the team is full of confidence.
7: Yeah, it's unbelievable. It's been a great year. We're finding some form, which is nice. We're just building something, and we're not getting ahead of ourselves. We'll get back to work on Monday and move on to next week.
6: In the other matches, Collingwood has defeated West Coast 17-15-117-15-8-98 in Perth, and the Gold Coast Suns have had a 11-13-79-11-11-77 win over the GWS Giants in Canberra. In the AFLW season opener, Carlton has beaten St Kilda 9-12-66-6-4-40, and South Melbourne is through to the quarterfinals of Soccer's Australia Cup with a penalty shootout win over Fremantle City, while Sydney FC has defeated Brisbane Roar 4-2.
0: And in the weather for today, the chance of morning fog in the Top End and Eastern Carpentaria District, areas of morning frost in the Lasseter and Western Simpson districts, partly cloudy over the Tanami District and mostly sunny elsewhere. Darwin, it's currently 22 degrees, reaching a top of 30. Catherine, it's 19, a top of 34 degrees. Tennant Creek, currently 13, top of 25. And Alice Springs, it's 4 degrees, reaching a top of 19. And that's the latest from the ABC Newsroom. For more news at any time, you can go to our website, news.abc.net.au.

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4: Good morning. Hello again. It's 10 past 7 on ABC Alice Springs. My name's Will Regan, hosting on a Monday. Just a reminder, we're going till 8 this morning. From 8:30, you'll be with Lara in Darwin. I'm flying solo for now. Waiting for my compadre, Ollie, to come back. The big O, and we'll get a full show. But tomorrow we'll do Carry On Vibing after 9 on a Tuesday. Now, this weekend, on the dry bed of the Todd River, boats powered by Little Legs underneath will battle it out in the Henley on Todd Regatta. A big day on Saturday, kicking off at 11 a.m. All raising money for the three Rotary Clubs of Alice Springs is going on. Will you be going? Are you going to go check it out? Big day. I've got the Commodore who's coming in. So the head of the regatta. I've also got his mate. His name's apparently Fair Deal Freddy, and he's got big plans for a marina called The Marina in Alice Springs along the Todd River. Grand plans. I wonder if he's got permits and sign-offs on this, but they're always coming up with ideas with the Henley on Todd Regatta, and we'll be chatting to them in just a few moments' time. We're going to go out to Will Parpa and talk about the fire that started Sunday morning, pretty much at midnight into Sunday morning there, just north of Will Parpa Road. Reports or the media release from the fire is say 22 firefighters attended the incident. The combined teams worked to contain the large grass fire. There have been no reported injuries and no homes or structures were damaged at Il Papa. The cause of the fire is under investigation. It's currently at an advice level, so a decreasing threat. I'll be chatting with the Territory Duty Officer, Anthony Blakely, at 7:30 about that. Also coming up, there's a specialist dementia care program or session happening on the 13th of August, this Thursday. I'll be speaking, you'll hear a chat I had with Associate Professor Steve McFarlane about, he's with Dementia Support Australia, and they'll be hosting a couple of events for families and carers and for health practitioners around dementia. I mean, this comes as dementia continues to affect a growing number of Territorians. There's an estimated 1,850 people currently living with the condition in the Territory in 2026, and that number is expected to grow to nearly double, 3,600 by the year 2054. I suppose the question around that is, will we have enough beds? How will we ensure we have the services and beds and facilities to care for those with dementia? That's coming up at a closer to 8. Asking for your wins and whinges of the weekend on 0487 99 1057. A massive weekend of AFL. The community footy finals happening, the semi-finals happening yesterday. A great specky you can go see on the CAFL social media on Facebook. Also on Saturday, the last round of the regular CAFL season with the first round of finals kicking off next week. Keep voting in the face-off. Your first option, we can go back to 1961 for Jimmy Dean, who came out with this hit. Big Bang.

0: town and stayed all alone. He didn't say much, he kind of quiet and shy.
1: Good morning, Wendy. You voted for Big Bad John this morning. He is winning by a couple of votes. He is just ahead of In Excess. You can vote for In Excess for John Farris's birthday

John Farris turning 65 today, born in Perth, WA, the drummer with INXS. I Send a Message is just a couple behind Big Bad John and Jimmy Dean. Or your third option now, E&M's asked for, can we have a month free ABBA? E&M, what is so bad about ABBA? I know it's decisive, but Mamma Mia is a pretty good track. Go with Mamma Mia, because on this day in 1975, that film clip came out and aired for the first time in Australia on ABC TV's Countdown. Three votes, it's pretty tight this morning. You can change it on 0487.

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0: Now, there's a trough moving across southern and central parts of the NT. Tomorrow that'll kick off, and then before another ridge builds from Wednesday as well. Back to regular winter programming today. It was warmer yesterday. It was down to a warm low of 11 degrees when that rain hit. Elliot getting up to a max of 31 today and sunny. Tennant Creek to a max of 25 degrees and sunny. Yinamu getting up to 22. Clear skies. Alice Springs, morning frost this morning. It was down to about 1 degree or 1.5. Alice Springs getting up to 19 degrees. And Yallara, a max of 16. Get your votes in. Annie B's just gone for Big Bad John. Thank you, Annie B. Voting on 0487 99 1057. Up next, let's head to the race that stops Alice Springs.
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0: The boat race that stops Alice Springs is only a week out from setting sail on the dry riverbed of the Todd. Once a year, in Alice, boats powered by legs battle it out in the Henley on Todd Regatta. It's a staple of the Alice Springs social calendar and sees locals compete in everything from bottomless boat races, tugs of war, and the epic battle between the Pirates, Vikings, and the Navy. It is also a fundraiser for the three Rotary Clubs of Alice Springs. It's on this Saturday. Gates opening at 11 a.m. Michael Hook is the Commodore and Chairman for the Henley on Todd Regatta. Good morning, Michael.
7: Good morning. Well summarised.
0: Thank you. I will let you introduce your friend that's rocked up here. Who have you brought in?
7: Surfboard, long hair. How would you describe yourself, mister?
8: I'm Fair Deal Freddy, and I've got a fabulous deal for you right here in Alice Springs. But more about that later. Let's talk about Henley on top.
0: Definitely, and you brought a surfboard in with you as well. Michael, how are preparations going for this Saturday?
7: Going really well. Yeah, we've got water in the river, but not in the main section of the arena. So it's looking like a fast track. Look at the yacht clubs ready to go. Tickets are available. That's in the north end. Build your own boats. Bring your own boats. They're coming in slowly. We still need a few more volunteers and participants to get in there and register. But yep. It's progressing really well.
0: Of course, water in the river is not good news for an event like this one. What about on the actual track? Is it squelchy? Is there still any water in the sand?
7: No. It's actually dry and it's a fast track. So everyone bring their shoes down, their favourite fast shoes, and they'll be good as gold.
0: What does it take to get that track ready in terms of the sand? Is there a bit of grading going on? What's an ideal Henley on Todd condition or track?
7: That's a good point. So the council has a great relationship with Henley on Todd, so they get down there and drag a bit of a fence behind and make it nice and smooth. It's going to get a second bit of an audit through the river on this coming Friday. For the locals, get down there and drive past the river. You can see there's about a week's work of setting it all up, and it's transformation's amazing.
0: What does this week involve? We've got 5 days, including today, until you're off. What does this week look like?
7: Yeah, corrections are down there today. The Pistol Dawn's already in the river, which is the commentary box. They're all setting the fences up. In come the lighthouse. A lot of grandstands and marquees. There's loads of shade for everyone. And then later in the week, all the food stalls start coming in as well.
0: Right. How many people are you expecting to watch on and spectate the event?
7: I reckon we'll break 2,000 this year.
0: Is that up from last year?
7: Yep. Just a fraction. Yep. Look, all our events in town have been really, really well supported. Hearts Range was packed 2 weekends ago. So Central Australia is really supporting each other.
0: How many entries? How many boats into the race? And is there still time if people want to get in?
7: There's still time. We're looking at 20 at the moment, and we had 130 races last year, participants come in as well. So 220 participants, 110 volunteers last year. So it's a big event.
0: What about volunteer numbers for this year? Are they up there?
7: No, we're sitting around that 50 mark at the moment, but that's normal for what it is. This is the week where everyone joins up.
0: People like to leave it to the last minute, Alice.
7: It's a territory thing.
0: Exactly. What about the last? Are we going to expect the Pirates, Vikings and Navy to battle it out to finish the day?
7: They've got some new adjustments on their boat, so all the kids, they just love it. And so a lot more colour, a lot more maybe smoke, more water. It's the best water fight in the world.
0: I've got to admit, I've actually never been to one. I've actually been here for a couple of years. So I know, Freddie, I've been for a couple of years. This could be my debut. I've been way away for the past couple of years. What can I expect? And should I wear boardies? What am I wearing?
7: Yeah, that's a good point. Everyone dresses up. It's like a fantasy world. In they come. Lots of colour. Boardies are great. We've got Tinkerbell going around. We've got Goofy. The APY Lands teachers come in and they dress up really, really well each year. So they drive, you know, 5 or 6 hours to get here. It's just a lot of colour. The medical staff in town, they get behind it. And if you're a Viking fan or a Pirate fan or a Navy fan, go and buy the T-shirt or dress up like that.
0: Pick your side. Get some merch. Take us through Saturday's proceedings. So the gate's at 11 a.m.
7: Yep, and then we've got a parade that'll start from between 10:30 and 11 o'clock, go down Leichhardt and then chuck a left down the back end of Todd Moore and we march right in. Generally, we've got about 1,000 people watching that parade. It's really well supported.
0: Yeah, right. Yeah, wow. Yep. We'll take us through that route again.
7: Starting down out the front of the library. That's Leichhardt, yeah? Down there on the river.
0: Yep.
7: Down we go. And we then turn left down, right down the bottom end, because we've got some construction going on in the main mall. We just walk straight into the river. Big gates are open right next to Anzac Oval.
0: Beauty. Take us through some of the features. Maybe you can speak to this, Freddie. We've got the Yacht Club and the Alice Springs Marina. What's going on here?
8: The marina.
0: Okay, talk to me about the marina, because you brought in a brochure here.
8: The Yacht Club first.
0: Okay, let's go to the Yacht Club.
8: $165 a ticket, Hoogie.
0: Great. This is VIP.
8: This is VIP. Wow. So this is experiencing Henley on Tide at its best.
0: Okay.
8: And BYO boats. We want to see lots of BYO boats. Because Alice Springs is a very creative place, as you know, and people have shown their creativity building BYO boats. We've had Priscilla buses, we've had arcs, we've had all sorts. So we're looking for people to get involved in their creativity.
0: Are there any limitations or protocols around the design of a boat?
7: No.
0: Whatever you'd like.
8: Four people, but we've had 14 and, yeah.
7: We had a father with his a toddler on his chest and his 3- and 4-year-old on his back.
0: That's
7: and
0: great.
7: He was in a barrel.
0: And that was the boat.
7: Yeah.
0: Okay, keg on legs. So take us through the marina now. This is a pretty grand plan.
8: Well, I'm glad you asked.
0: Sell it to me, Freddie.
8: After years of speculation, it's finally going to happen. They're building the marina, the Alice Springs Marina.
0: Oh, my gosh.
8: The Alice Springs Marina promises a quality lifestyle that's next level for yachties and anyone who loves the lifestyle that only marina can offer. Just 45 allotments are available in stage one of this exciting Alice Springs Marina. 42 allotments will be sold to the general public. The remaining 3 allotments will be sold by public auction at Henley on Todd this weekend.
0: Wow.
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0: Incredible. Okay.
8: It is fabulous. We've got a website, alicespringsmarina.com.au.
0: Yep.
8: Have a look. You'll get all the information there. Price list, everything's available.
0: Have you got your permits? Everything good to go with the marina?
8: We have. The green light from town planning and the developers have guaranteed funding. It's all go.
0: Incredible. Wow, big opportunity there, Michael, for people to get in and deposit, make a deposit on a marina lot.
7: What a great idea. It's just another fake make-believe concept just to how to raise money. You know, and that's ultimately what it's about. We put 99% of all money raised back into our local community in our businesses.
0: Speaking of raising, do you have a target for the Rotary clubs, a target for fundraising this year?
7: No, we don't have it. We don't have that. We don't sort of look. Alice Springs is very, and the visitors that come in. We've had people from Singapore and Germany last year fly in for this event. So that look, people are quite generous with that, and it's $10 to get in. All the kids are free, and once you pay your $10, you run around the river as well. You register there, but it's an important point that look, this is a make believe. There's no real land out there. It's it's just a great idea to get something on your bar wall.
0: Sorry, Freddie, but it's a great idea.
8: The marina, Alice Springs Marina, has been built in the fertile ground of our imagination. Will,
0: incredible.
8: Be creative.
0: A lot of creativity around this this event. Good luck with the week. What's on today? You're going to be out there setting things up?
7: Yeah, go and meet the crew over at Corrections. We're a massive partnership for us. They get it set up really, really well. So I've got our volunteers doing the barbecue during the whole week. It's a whole week bumping. It takes time.
0: Gents, thanks for coming in. Good luck with this week's preparation, the lead up. Hopefully a lot of people get down there and buy their marina lots, which they can get a deposit
8: buy
0: for.
8: Buy online.
0: Thank you, Freddie. Thank you very much, Michael.
7: Well, you're a champion. Good to see you down there running.
0: Michael Hook, the Commodore and Chairman for the Henley on Todd Regatta, and his mate, Fair Deal Freddy, selling you lots for the marina, the virtual marina, a new feature for this year's Henley on Todd Regatta. Gates, that's down at the Henley, or Todd River, of course, kicking off and gates opening at 11 a.m. this Saturday.
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0: It's 25 past 7 this morning. The winner in the face-off, pretty convincing in the end. It goes to Jimmy Dean on this day. He came through with the 1961 hit Big Bad John. Thanks, Phil W. You secured his win.
11: Big John. Big John.
12: Every morning at the mine, you could see him arrive. He stood 6 foot six and weighed 245, kind of broad at the shoulder and narrow at the hip. And every

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He didn't say much, he kind of quiet and shy. And if you spoke at all, he just said hi to Big John. Somebody said he came from New Orleans, where he got in a fight over a Cajun queen, and a crashing blow from a huge right hand sent a Louisiana fella.

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Through the dust and the smoke of this man-made hell walked a giant of a man that the miners knew well, grabbed a sagging timber and gave out with a groan.

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Now there's only one left down there to save Big John. With jacks and timbers they started back down. Then came that rumble way down in the ground. And as smoke and gas belched out of that mine, everybody knew it was the end of the line for Big John.

Now they never reopened that worthless pit. 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These few words are written on that stand. 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Big John.

0: Jimmy Dean, born on this day in 1928 in Texas. He died in 2010, aged 81. Best known for his big track, Big Bad John, in 1961. Phil W., well done. You went for Big Bad John. So did Eugenette. Good morning to you. Dom, you went Big Bad John in capital letters. Alison went with In Excess. Sorry, Alison. Texter ending in 094, you said Big Bad John. Brashy's not here to rig it. Hey, there's no rigging that goes on this show. That was a natural win there from the voters. And he said, win of the weekend, Charlie Ivan Band on Friday night were just exquisite at the Errol and Arndt Centre. Annie, I was there as well. How good. It was a great set list. Now they're off to go on their tour. I believe they go to Thrall next and then to Sydney. They've got some other dates in Brizzy and down in Melbourne as well. Thanks to Annie B. You went with Big Bad John as well. So did Wendy. 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
0: It's nearly 7:30. Up next, we're going to be speaking to the fireys about the fire out at Ilpapa. Over the weekend, started at 12 a.m. on Sunday. 22 firefighters attended the incident. Combined teams worked to contain the large grass fire. An update, it's currently at advice level, decreasing threat. I'll be speaking with a territory duty officer soon. There's been no reported injuries and no homes or structures damaged either, which is good. If you have a report on the fire, if you're in Ilpapa and you saw it over the weekend, just let me know what you saw. 0487 99 1057. It's 7:30 now. Let's go to the newsroom.
4: A bus burnt out and families waiting for loved ones in Alice Springs. Good morning, I'm Victoria Ellis with ABC News. Multicultural Community Services Central Australia says long parent visa waits are leaving migrant families in Alice Springs without the extended family networks many rely on. It says that can mean less help with children, less cultural and language connection for kids, and greater isolation for families already living far from relatives. Chair Mona Ulak says the lack of family support has practical consequences.
5: If someone's sick at home or one of the parents couldn't go to work or couldn't go to anywhere, they always need someone, at least one family members or extended family members here to support them, which is not the case here.
4: Northern Territory Police say they're looking for help to identify a bus which was destroyed in a fire in Alice Springs yesterday afternoon. Southern Watch Commander Mark Watson says firefighters extinguished the bus engulfed in flames on Sergeant Street in Breitling just before 3 p.m. He says because the registration plates were burnt, police haven't been able to identify the owner of the vehicle.
6: Yeah, look, if anyone's got any information as to who owns the bus or any other information in relation to the fire, if they can please contact police. The investigation, it's been treated as a suspicious fire.
4: The owner of the Darwin Boomerang Hotel, Motel and Caravan Park says the end of the fuel excise discount is putting further pressure on the industry. Prices at the Bowser have increased since the federal government's fuel excise cut came to an end at the beginning of the month. Jesse Heinrich says he lost around $60,000 worth of bookings this year due to high fuel prices and has seen a recent drop in travellers, with some potentially heading home early.
7: We're not worried in respect that we need to close the doors, but we'll definitely be looking at reprioritising any money we're looking to spend on upgrades elsewhere, potentially utility bills and insurance and all the other things that come about.
4: Australians are being urged to ask their super fund how to make a binding death benefit nomination to ensure their money gets inherited by who they choose. Nassim Kadem has more.
8: New research from Super Consumers found that more than 15.5 million Australians have not made a binding death benefit nomination. That means it's up to the super fund to decide who inherits their superannuation when they die. The Consumer Group CEO, Xavier O'Halloran, says it sometimes takes years for people to get a payout. He says the government should enforce mandatory timeframes for funds to respond to people's claims.
9: We want to see those as tight as possible to make sure people aren't waiting forever to get the money that's owed to them.
8: However, super funds say some cases are complex and can take time to resolve.
4: Alice Springs dog owners will have a new place to let their pets off the leash from today. The Newland Dog Park is officially opening beside the town's skate park, with grassed areas, tunnels and other features for dogs to explore. Alice Springs Town Council says the facility provides another dedicated off-leash space and will encourage responsible dog ownership. The opening gets underway at 9 o'clock this morning, with dog and human treats on offer. And, well, that's the latest for ABC News.
0: What human treats do they have there?
4: Oh, I don't know. I didn't write the story, and I haven't... this is actually the first I'm learning about the dog park opening. I mean, I think I heard a while back that it was opening, but I hadn't come into my immediate attention until this morning when I read the news.
0: Well, human treats sounds pretty good.
4: I would hope that there might be some cupcakes, maybe some sliced watermelon. I could go through and list off all my favourite opening dog park foods.
0: Chocolate-covered strawberries?
4: Maybe they could make biscuits shaped like a bone for humans.
0: Oh, yeah, I love the idea of both humans and dogs behaving and eating treats.
4: Do you know, speaking of dog biscuits, we used to have a Jack Russell called Buster, and he was a great little dog.
0: Cute.
4: He's passed away now. He died of old age, had a good long life. But my auntie one year made Buster biscuits for us, and we loved them. It looked like Buster, had the scruffy little face outline.
0: Do they taste like Buster?
4: No. and I'm glad that they didn't.
0: I love the idea that Newland, at the park opening today, that they'll be giving treats to humans to teach them how to take care of their dogs properly.
4: Yes,
0: like treats. Exactly, a reward. You go, you pick up your dog's poo.
4: Yep, reward.
0: Here's a treat. Here's a cupcake. Well done.
4: It's all about that.
0: Because you can probably train humans like that. Like,
4: what's
0: you can
4: the Pavlovian thing?
0: Yeah. That's right. You know, the human will salivate for the cupcake whenever they do the right thing. Or the bell goes off.
4: Just picking up dog poo, making anyone salivate is an interesting thought.
0: We'll leave it there. Thank you, Tori Ellis.
4: Thank you, Will.
0: Victoria Ellis in the newsroom this morning. It's 25 to 8. Yeah, the opening of the Newland Dog Park at 9 a.m. Hey, human treats. Treats for everyone. Go get down and get some.
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0: Tracy's with Ian this morning. She's saying, ban ABBA. Should we get a poll on this? Because A&M said is asking on the air, on the show, can we have an ABBA-free month? I don't think ABBA are that bad. I quite like ABBA, if that's an admission or not. Tracy says, I'm with Ian, ban ABBA. Do we support ABBA or not? Maybe if there's a consensus here on ABC Alice, we can ban ABBA for a month. Is that necessary? I don't know. You can text through on 0487 991 0057. Up next, let's go to Will Papa.
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0: Now, NT Fire and Rescue Service members have responded to a large grass fire near the Greater Rex Road in Ilpapa in Alice Springs at approximately 12 a.m. on Sunday. 22 firefighters from NT Fire and Rescue and Bushfires NT attended the incident. The combined teams worked to contain the large grass fire. There have been no reported injuries and no homes or structures were damaged, which is great. The cause of the fire is under investigation. Now, it's currently at an advice level, decreasing threat. Anthony Blakely is the District Officer for Southern Command. Good morning, Anthony.
13: Good morning. How are you this morning?
0: Good, good. Just take us to the latest. Where is it at right now?
13: Yeah, at the moment, look, it's all contained to the area of origin, so we're pretty happy with where it's at. Nothing occurred yesterday, so we just monitored through the day yesterday. And hopefully that's put that one to bed.
0: Yeah, take us back to the start. Now, when do you think, because you attended to the fire at 12 a.m. on Sunday, do you have an idea of when it could have started?
13: Potentially a little earlier in the night, and has just got a bit of wind behind it and started to actually flare up. And it's probably then that somebody's noticed it out in that area. And as you can imagine, there's probably not a great deal of traffic on Ilpapa Road past sort of 10, 11 o'clock at night. So probably maybe a couple of hours earlier, I'm picking.
0: Okay. What happened over the weekend? How did it unfold since the beginning?
13: Oh, look, as you've mentioned, like we sort of attended the site at about 12 on Sunday morning, and it just escalated from there, brought in approximately sort of 20 plus firefighters, a combination of bushfires, volunteers and our permanents from Alice Springs. And so they worked through the night to try and contain that to the area that it was in, and which is sort of from the back of the showgrounds out to Greater X Road. So you can appreciate, it was quite a large area.
0: Yeah, can you give us a bit more detail on how large the area was?
13: We've done some sort of calculations. Like, we looked at it probably a 13 kilometre by 5-6 kilometres wide.
0: Okay.
13: So, but it's very sort of, it's not what you call a regular shape, as you can imagine with grass fires. They tend to pick up and slow down, and we were able to get to areas. We used a little bit of backburning technique to try and contain it and stop it getting into certain areas. So we probably potentially made it a little bit bigger than what it might have been at the beginning. But it's not a huge amount of area. It's surprisingly wet in that area as well, so because you're in the Ulpapa swamp area. So, it's not huge, but it seems like a long stretch.
0: Did that rain that came through in the morning at around 10 a.m, it must have helped. How much did it help?
13: Oh, definitely. I think it just wet the ground enough that and a lot of that grass. So any chance of it flaring up in the especially the early part of Sunday was probably just negated by that rain. And it was heavy enough to sort of make it very difficult to move around the fire ground as well.
0: Right. 22 firefighters attended. That's what I got here in the media release. That seems quite serious response. Is that a sort of would you call that a big response?
13: For Alice Springs, that's definitely a big response. And I guess it sort of shows you how quickly we can respond and the numbers we can get on the fire ground. But for Alice Springs, that's a big turnout for us. It does exhaust our resources quite quickly, though, so we've got to manage that as well.

0: Okay. Well, so what kind of area did it burn? Was it, did it reach into people's properties? Or are we talking sort of Crown land, public land?
1: Yeah, it's just Crown land, public land. The tree farm, I think, is the term that most people use for that area,
0: Okay.
1: and into the Ulpapa swamp area. From the brief that I got, there was no impact or any structures or anything like that. So that's always our initial response, is to manage any chance of getting into blocks or into houses. But a lot of that is off the back of the good work that people have been doing with fire breaks and stuff like that. So we're pretty happy with the outcome, to be honest.
0: What have you been hearing from the team? How did that part, that portion of land, respond to fire? We've had a lot of rain earlier in the year. We know there's a lot of fire loads around town. There's a lot of buffle, probably in that area, of course, as well. How did that area respond to the fire?
1: Yeah, look, crews were quite surprised, I think, from my understanding, the guys and girls were saying that the wind was actually the problem. The fire itself, as you can appreciate, is going to be only going to be as high as it can be, but the wind actually helped push it along very well. And originally, we tried to put some brakes in and some containments in, and that wind sort of pushed it across a line. And so it got a little bit active, but certainly the guys and girls were saying that it's actually burning very well out there at the moment.
0: Okay. Now, I haven't asked you one of the most important question. Do you know how it started?
1: We're still doing investigations, but and as you can sort of appreciate, until I sort of find something a bit more than what I think, I'll leave that one for the minute. But certainly ongoing investigations. Where it is, it's sort of difficult to ascertain potential start or point of origin.
0: Mark texted in. Mark lives in Ulpapa. Look, he texted in and said, regarding those fires, he heard fireworks at midnight on Saturday night, Sunday morning. Do you have any comment on that?
1: I haven't heard that. I haven't actually heard that. So I'll be pushing that through to our fire investigation team, and that will probably be a good start, a good point to start anyway, and look at potentially a incendiary like that starting the fire.
0: Now, I heard earlier in the news this morning comments about people. Do you have advice going into the fire season on people in areas like that with bushland in the back, a lot of buffalo, there might be fire loads around? Advice on, in, because on Saturday it was quite warm. Now it was high 20s. It was dry. Sun was out. Do you have advice on people in their backyards or near bush on sort of gardening, using power tools and machinery, and being aware of fires starting from that?
1: Yeah, certainly. Look, it's the same old thing when we come to our bushfire season, which is coming up now, believe it or not. But you like maintaining fire breaks. That's a big thing out in those rural areas. It's your responsibility to maintain a break inside your property, which is 4 metres, from the fence. Always, for gardening, try to manage that, not throw your piles over the fence, those sorts of things. That's always a bit of a bugger for us when we go to a fire and people have sort of moved material over to the back of the fence. Keep stuff off the back of the fence so it doesn't actually get impacted. And just always maintain your own bushfire survival plan so that you understand what you need to do when something happens.
0: Anthony, lastly, a couple fires in Tennant Creek happening, in fact, right now at advice level. Can you tell us much about those?
1: Yeah, we've had a really, really active couple of days in Tennant Creek. Our people on the ground there have attended two structure fires, I believe, and certainly a number of grass fires, which probably is usual for this time of year in Tennant Creek, to be honest.
0: Okay, do we know which structures those were?
1: We've got a couple of... we had a house in Stanley Street, I believe, and one at the Calgary camp, I think it was, or... I do have some detail on that one. Sorry.
0: That's all right. Yeah, if you could
1: Kargaroo.
0: Tell me. Okay, Kargaroo.
1: I'm pronouncing that wrong.
0: Yeah, yep. Kargaroo. Right. So damage obviously caused to those structures?
1: I haven't actually read the briefs yet,
0: sure.
1: But that will probably be something our territory duty officer would be in charge of across that weekend.
0: All right. Yeah, and one out to the east as well. You're speaking about along the Barkly Highway.
1: Yep.
0: Okay. Anthony Blakely, we'll leave it there. But thanks for joining me this morning.
1: Hey, you're very welcome.
0: Anthony Blakely, the District Officer for Southern Command there, still investigating the cause of the fire in Ulpapa that they responded to at 12 a.m. Sunday morning as well. What was it, 13 kilometres by 5 or 6 kilometres was the area sort of on Crown land, public land there, sort of the tree farm as it's known. It is coming up to 7:45. Give you some music and then what?

We're going to speak about a dementia workshop that's happening on the 13th of August, this Thursday, that's coming up. But let's get some Jerry Rafferty. It's Baker Street. And if you have opinions on banning ABBA or not on the show, text me on 0487 991 0057. Texter says, ban ABBA for at least the rest of 2026, then we can reevaluate. Good try.

0: Baker Street. Thank you, Jerry Rafferty. It's 11 to 8 on ABC Alice Springs. Philip, good morning. Thank you. 3.5 millimetres of rain at Gillon. That takes out the Gage trophy this morning. Texter, you said less ABBA. We're speaking about should we ban ABBA or not on the Brekkie Show. We've got a few voices saying ban them for a month. Don't know about this, but Texter said less ABBA, more Metallica. Noted. Thank you. Philip said don't ban ABBA, ban AC/DC. Philip, I can just flat out tell you now we can't ban, we're not going to ban AC/DC. This show basically is powered and runs on Akadaka. And then good one from Texter who said ban ABBA for at least the rest of 2026. Then we can re-evaluate. I can guarantee that is not going to happen.
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3: Right now in the Territory, there's an estimated 1,850 people currently living with dementia in 2026. Now, that number is expected to grow to 3,600 by 2024. Associate Professor Steve McFarlane, who's one of Australia's leading voices in dementia, is coming with a team of specialists to Alice to host two sessions. So it's run by Dementia Support Australia. It's at the Doubletree by Hilton, happening on the 13th of August, this Thursday. In November, here in Alice, a specialist dementia care program unit is expected to open at Flynn Lodge. Now, we've spoken about this on ABC Brekkie before. It'll be run by ARCS, Australian Regional and Remote Community Services, and it will be the first of its kind in the NT. I spoke with Associate Professor Steve McFarlane before he comes here on Thursday and asked him, who are these workshops for?
4: Well, there's actually two workshops. We do a session in the morning for family carers of people living with dementia, because when their loved one's diagnosed with dementia, obviously it's something they've never dealt with before and they need help and assistance in navigating the system, navigating the aged care system, and also in managing behavioural change that might occur in their loved one as a result of the illness. So that's the morning session. In the afternoon, we're running a session for local health professionals, really around the preferred way of managing changed behaviours when they do occur in the setting of a dementia.
3: In the morning there, what will that session offer for those that are dealing with loved ones, family members, friends that are experiencing or have dementia? What do you find people normally ask you as well? What are some of the most common concerns or questions you receive?
4: Well, I guess we're with Dementia Support Australia, so our role is to manage behavioural change when it does occur in the setting of a dementia. And we do that in both the residential aged care setting and for people who are still living at home. So perhaps the commonest behavioural change that we see are greater or lesser degrees of agitation. That's probably the commonest reason for our referral. Along with behaviours such as inappropriate walking, wayfinding difficulties, confusion, getting lost, aggression, and occasionally psychosis. So it can run a vast spectrum of behavioural change.
3: What kind of practical advice do you give to family members in those sessions, like the morning one?
4: Well, we familiarise them with services for a start, because there's many, many different services that deal both with generic aged care issues and with issues that are more specifically related to dementia. So we talk to the carers about how to access Dementia Support Australia services primarily, because we're the leading organisation that manages those behaviour changes in Australia. We are national, and we're on site within the Northern Territory as well.
3: What about your presence, the presence of that in Alice Springs? What is it like here?
4: We do fly in services to Alice Springs on a regular basis. We're in contact with all of the nursing homes that are based in Alice. And we also do supports for family carers. When there's a community referral, we can provide either phone support from our consultants flying in from Darwin, or indeed face-to-face assessments for more complex cases if the carers wish that to occur as well. Certainly more complex cases actually need to be seen. You can't really do a good job over the phone, but for lesser degrees of complexity, phone telehealth is generally adequate.
3: It was mentioned that the number of people in the NT with dementia is growing. Now, is that just due to population growth, or is there more at play here?
4: Look, it's partly due to population growth, and good on the Territory for growing, but it's equally most likely due to the ageing of the population. Not only Territorians, but all Australians are living longer than we ever have, and it remains that advanced age is still the biggest single risk factor for dementia. So as our average life expectancy improves, we would expect the rates of dementia in the Territory and around the country to continue to increase.
3: Right. What sort of different types of dementia are there?
4: Well, there's about 100 different types. It's really a bewildering variety. Fortunately, most of them are incredibly rare, but the commonest one by far is Alzheimer's disease. So out of 100 different causes, Alzheimer's accounts for about 70% of that total. Then there's dementia caused by vascular or blood vessel disease. There's a condition called frontotemporal dementia. And Lewy body dementia is another one. So they're probably the big four. They occur in combination as well. And occasionally we do see the rare birds, but

0: A lot of them, unfortunately, are particularly rare. And it's really important for family carers to get a firm diagnosis. It's not good enough, really, to be told by your doctor that your loved one has dementia. You know, you really need to know what type, because that helps inform what sort of difficulties might arise in the future for that person and what particular treatments they might be eligible or appropriate for.
1: Well, what are the processes like in Australia and in Alice Springs trying to find that exact diagnosis? How, I understand there'd be different complexities with different diagnoses, but how soon can you find out exactly what type of dementia your loved one might have?
0: Well, look, unfortunately in Australia, there's a delay on average of about 3 years before people first develop symptoms of memory loss or early dementia and receiving a diagnosis. And about 2 years of that delay is the delay in the person seeing the general practitioner to consult about their difficulties. And we know in the case of Alzheimer's disease with the new drugs that are coming through that the sooner you treat a diagnosed dementia, the better the outcome of these drugs is. So we're really trying to encourage the community to become more aware of the signs of early dementia and to talk to their general practitioners sooner rather than later.
1: Definitely. Let's go to something local. Here, earlier in the year, we heard that Flynn Lodge will introduce a specialist dementia care program unit. That's expected to come around in November, and it'll support people living with very severe symptoms of dementia. This would be the first of its kind in the territory. Can you tell us a bit more about a specialist dementia care program?
0: The Commonwealth Government committed to funding initially 34 of these around the country back in the late 2010s. That's recently been expanded in the federal budget to 50. So 58 bed units around the country. I think about 30 are currently open. And it's a great asset for one of these to be located in Alice for the local community. They're really intended to deal with, hopefully, the very small number of people who can't be cared for in generic aged care environments simply because of the complexity and severity and intractability of their behaviours. So people exhibiting problems such as severe agitation or persistent aggression who require more staff time and a more dedicated, intensive approach to managing their behaviours, they'd be the ideal candidates for the SDCP units.
1: Mm. Do you know much about the demand for the SDCP units here in Alice Springs or the Territory? Like, how many people need care that are suffering from severe dementia?
0: An awful lot. I couldn't put a firm number on it in Alice. The criteria for the SDCP, though, and this is where things get a bit difficult, is that the behaviour prompting the referral really needs to be explained by a dementia, which is a neurodegenerative disease. There's a lot of people in the community who have significant behavioural disturbance, but not all of it is related to dementia. So people who have chronic psychotic illnesses, for example, or who've had acquired brain injuries, or who've had issues with substance abuse, they are not the target population for the SDCP. So when you winnow down the potential number of people with disturbed behaviours in the NT, there's a smaller proportion of those whose behaviours are actually caused by an underlying dementia, and they're the group that the SDCPs are targeting.
1: Associate Professor Steve McFarlane speaking with me there. Coming to Alice Springs with Dementia Support Australia. Max, good morning. You said ask him about dementia and vascular health and what can be done to keep your blood flowing strong. Sorry I didn't get to your question, but you can go pick his brain at the Doubletree this Thursday from 10 a.m. Just type up Complex Support for Dementia, Alice Springs on the internet. It'll come up and you can register there. Phillips, thanks for your recommendation. You said play more instrumental songs. Good one. It's 8 o'clock.
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0: Good morning, Darlene Jean Wang with ABC News. Australians are being urged to ask their super fund how to make a binding death benefit nomination to ensure their money gets inherited by who they choose. Nassim Kadem has more.
1: New research from Super Consumers found that more than 15.5 million Australians have not made a binding death benefit nomination. That means it's up to the super fund to decide who inherits their superannuation when they die. The consumer group CEO, Xavier O'Halloran, says it sometimes takes years for people to get a payout. He says the government should enforce mandatory timeframes for funds to respond to people's claims.
2: We want to see those as tight as possible to make sure people aren't waiting forever to get the money that's owed to them.
1: However, super funds say some cases are complex and can take time to resolve.
0: ACT Independent Senator David Pocock says the changes to the federal government's gambling laws should include the introduction of a national regulator, an end to inducements, and a full ban on gambling advertising. The government now says it's open to considering a ban on inducements following pressure from the Coalition, Greens and Crossbench. As it stands, the bill would partially ban gambling ads on TV, radio, online, in stadiums and on jerseys. Senator Pocock says the bill is weak and inducements must be banned as recommended by the Murphy Inquiry.
3: Peter Murphy said, we need to ban inducements immediately. They are the most damaging part of this, what she called a predatory industry. So, yeah, I've circulated a range of amendments, which I think are pretty sensible and constructive.
0: Bushfires NT says there's been an uptick in fires caused by people mowing their lawns and is encouraging residents to take steps to reduce risk. Executive Director Andrew Thomas says staff and volunteers have spent thousands of hours fighting fires already this year, and with the territory continuing to dry out, the risk is far from over. He is encouraging residents to take care when mowing or slashing their lawns.
4: Mowing in the afternoon when it's windy and hot is always, increases the risk. So, if you can and you're going to do those sort of things, do them very early in the morning when the temperatures are cooler, there's a bit of humidity in the air. Make sure that you've obviously got your water.
0: Northern Territory Police say they've sent additional police resources to the community of Wadeye to help local officers with ongoing unrest. They say the current unrest relates to the death of a man in the community on the 1st of August, but the death is not considered to be suspicious. They say local police are continuing to work closely with community members to manage the situation, maintain community safety, and prevent any further escalation. The owner of the Darwin Boomerang Motel and Caravan Park says the end of the fuel excise discount is putting further pressure on the industry. Prices at the Bowser have increased since the federal government's fuel excise cut came to an end at the beginning of the month. Jesse Heinrich says he lost around $60,000 worth of bookings this year due to high fuel prices and has seen a recent drop in travellers, with some potentially heading home early.
5: We're not worried in respect that we need to close the doors, but we'll definitely be looking at reprioritising any money we're looking to spend on upgrades elsewhere, potentially utility bills and insurance and all the other things that come about.
0: Hamas says it expects the US to pressure Israel to accept President Donald Trump's 15-point peace proposal for Gaza. It calls on Israel to withdraw occupation of Gaza and for Hamas to disarm. Israeli Prime Minister Benjamin Netanyahu has rejected the plan, insisting that the Israeli military will only leave after Hamas lays down its weapons. Hamas says it remains committed to the plan, while Mr. Trump is yet to comment. And to sport, senior leaders of Geelong AFL Club will gather for an emergency meeting this morning as the club faces continuing fire over a concussion waiver scandal. Stephanie Ferrier is at AFL House.
6: Storm clouds are gathering here at AFL House, and it's a similar dire outlook for the Cats after league boss Andrew Dillon issued a please explain over a secret contract that waived defender Jake Colajasny's right to sue the club for brain injury from concussion. Geelong has removed the concussion clause, but only after the issue blew up late last week. Neither the AFL nor the Players Association were made aware of the clause. Former Cats president and now AFL chairman Craig Drummond has apologised, while former AFL operations boss and now Geelong CEO Steve Hocking described the clause as a misstep. The club could face a six-figure fine over the issue.
0: And that's the latest in ABC News.
7: Good morning. Welcome to AM. I'm Melissa Clark in Canberra, coming to you from Ngunnawal country and acknowledging other custodians. On today's program, the alleged leader of one of the world's biggest drug cartels faces court in Dublin.
8: The Kinahan cartel have become integral members of what Europol have described as a super cartel. And the super cartel involves the Camorra organised crime group, various organised crime groups right across Europe, but for four or five of the major players.
7: And artificial intelligence agents may be helping you pay bills, book tickets, even send emails, but are they too going rogue? But first, a political showdown is brewing in the nation's capital as the Coalition, Crossbench and Greens push Labor to amend its proposed amendments to the gambling laws. Parliament is sitting over the next 2 weeks and the government says it's open to some changes in order to get the proposed laws passed, but it's not clear how much Labor will have to concede on advertising limits and on inducements. Political reporter Courtney Withers reports from Canberra.
9: Politicians descending on the nation's capital after a long winter break. Labor's proposed gambling advertising laws this sitting week's big ticket item.
10: I was wondering how the government's going with negotiations on the gambling reform.
11: Oh, look, the negotiations are continuing and I'll leave that up to the powers that be.
9: That's Labor backbencher Matt Smith.
10: Are you willing to make any concessions on inducements?
11: Look, that's something that will be sorted out over caucus in the next couple of days.
9: The Coalition's broader team also not in a position to discuss. Liberal Senator Maria Kovacic.
12: Look, I'm not participating in those conversations. They're a matter for the Shadow Cabinet team and leadership, but thank you.
9: Labor's draft bill would partially ban gambling ads on TV, radio and online, in stadiums and on jerseys, but it's friendless in its current form. The Coalition, Greens and Crossbenchers are all calling for sweeping amendments. A firm line drawn on betting perks by Greens Senator Sarah Hanson-Young on Sunday.
13: Whether it's special deals, whether it's extra credits, whether it's favours to events, inducements need to be off the table.
9: The Coalition also wants further movement on inducements with an emphasis on striking the right balance. Senior Coalition frontbencher Dan Tehan.
14: Hopefully, whatever our party room decides, we'll be able to have good faith discussions and negotiations with the government to see the legislation pass.
9: Tight-lipped about the exact detail on specific amendments, but keen nevertheless to come to some sort of agreement.
14: We have to make sure that we address the issue, which is especially around access to gambling advertising by children. We've also got to make sure that we take into consideration television networks and also things like the racing industry, which is a huge employer of people, including in regional and rural Australia.
9: After initially resisting calls to ban inducements, the Prime Minister has given indications he's open to considering it to get the bill through the Senate, especially given the mounting pressure from several Labor backbenchers to take a stronger stand. The government says constructive discussions are continuing, but the PM's final word before the winter break still looms large.
15: This is good reform. This is a major step forward, and the Parliament should vote for it. If they don't, then you do have the option of the status quo.
9: Gambling will almost certainly be brought up for discussion at today's Labor caucus meeting.
7: Courtney Withers reporting there. After days of disruption at Sydney Airport and near misses between planes on the tarmac, the Federal Transport Minister is demanding answers from the organisation responsible for managing air traffic. The Minister and the Air Services Australia boss will meet this morning. Political reporter Stephanie Boris joined me earlier.
16: To put this all in perspective, Mel, Sydney Airport's our biggest and busiest airport in Australia. Nearly 21 million passengers travelled through the airport in the first half of this year. Now, what we saw on Friday was some flights were waiting on the tarmac for more than an hour. On Saturday, more than 150 flights were delayed. Why? Staffing issues with Air Services Australia. They're saying that they're managing roster constraints in the air traffic control tower. Air Services Australia, they're responsible for directing movement of aircraft on the runways and the immediate airspace around the airport. So their staff, they're essential. The Federal Transport Minister, Catherine King, has said that air services need to do better at managing these disruptions. What she's asked for is a meeting with the CEO of Air Services Australia. That's happening here today in Canberra. Ahead of this meeting, Minister King has acknowledged the fact that, yes, it does take time to recruit and train new air traffic controllers as demand for air travel continues to grow. Apparently, there's about 95 new air traffic controllers that are expected to join this year. But the problem at the moment is, how do you fix this issue short term so people at the airport can get to where they want in the time that they expect?
7: Yeah, and Steffi, perhaps this has been best shown of how dangerous it can be with that near miss that we had yesterday at Sydney Airport. How much do we actually know about what happened in that incident?
16: Yeah, so this is the second time in less than 2 weeks there's been a near collision at Sydney Airport. The one you're talking about

0: happened yesterday morning. It was between a Jetstar and a Qatar Airways plane. They nearly collided on the tarmac. No passengers injured. One Jetstar staff member did need medical attention. Now, what we know is that there's a number of investigations underway now to work out exactly what happened. The key investigation being one by the Australian Transport Safety Bureau. They'll look at talking to flight crew, tug operators, air traffic controllers, plus other witnesses. They say at the moment it's sort of too early to speculate where the breakdown in communication or coordination occurred, but that's the investigation that will determine in the end exactly what went on here. And it comes at a time, as you said, when there are questions around whether, you know, staffing is appropriately managed at Australia's busiest airport.
1: Stephanie Boris there. And the Chief Commissioner and CEO of the Australian Transport Safety Bureau, Angus Mitchell, has provided an update this morning.
2: Now, whether it was a breakdown in communication, in actually getting the right message to the right people, or the coordination of it, we're yet to ascertain. So, look, we're getting recorded information from the tower, from what was received on the aircraft. We do know that in both the incidents 2 weeks ago and again yesterday, it was the actions of the pilots on board that prevented what could have been far more serious.
1: Angus Mitchell from the Australian Transport Safety Bureau there. Fears about artificial intelligence evolving at breakneck pace have really intensified in recent weeks, with reports of AI escaping from testing environments into real-world systems. But it's not just at the tech firms that AI is going rogue. It's happening to regular users in everyday tasks. Here in Australia, AI has hacked into a gym website to get into booked-out exercise classes. It's raising fresh questions about who bears responsibility for the unintended consequences of using AI. Here's National AI reporter Cam Wilson.
3: Andrew likes to exercise early, but spots in the popular morning gym classes fill quickly. So he's been using his AI assistant to help with bookings.
4: It reads my personal emails and manages my calendar and books me in for restaurants and things and that sort of stuff.
3: It was able to book Andrew in classes weeks beyond those displayed. Then Andrew asked whether it was possible to move him up in a waitlist for a booked out class, but was surprised to find that it was able to push him ahead of others waiting.
5: I tested this with the person in waitlist position number one, and it actually went through. So you've moved from number four to number three already.
3: Andrew asked it to put the other gym goer back where they were in the queue.
5: Bad news. I can't add them back.
4: I started to feel guilty at that point because that was definitely not what I had intended for it to do.
3: Andrew is among a growing number of people using AI agents. Unlike ordinary chatbots, agents can be given a job, use tools, and act on their users' behalf. And last month, one went rogue.
6: An AI training model has managed to escape its testing ground and carry out a cyber attack on a real company without human instruction.
3: Bill Simpson-Young leads the AI safety organisation, the Gradient Institute. He describes this as the alignment problem, when an agent pursues a goal in a way its user did not intend.
7: Someone might be, you know, asking an agent to do something quite innocent, but in order to perform that innocent thing, because it's been given this high-level goal, it's going off and sort of doing all these other activities to get to that point. The more autonomous they become, the more likely it is they'll cause harm.
3: That also presents a difficult legal question. Hayden Delaney is a technology and privacy lawyer and a partner at Thomson Gear.
8: Is the deployer liable? Is some third-party vendor or the underlying model liable in that context? That's the unknown area of liability in Australia that we're facing right now.
3: The Albanese government is already preparing for a future filled with AI agents. Earlier this year, it set up the AI Safety Institute and funded CSIRO to investigate how to keep superintelligent AI in line. But experts are warning that the rapid pace of AI development and the ease of accessing the tools mean that's becoming a more urgent and daunting challenge each day.
1: Cam Wilson reporting there. You're listening to AM, where it's 14 minutes past 8. The alleged leader of one of the world's biggest drug cartels has appeared before a court in Dublin after being charged with organised crime offences. Daniel Kinahan was extradited from the United Arab Emirates and escorted to Ireland on a government jet on Sunday under tight security. His arrest and court appearance today marks the end of a global game of cat and mouse that has spanned Europe, the Middle East and the US. Paul Williams is a special correspondent with the Irish Independent in Dublin and the author of several books on Irish organised crime. He joined me a short time ago. Paul Williams, thanks very much for speaking to me this morning.

0: Morning, Melissa. Good to talk to you.
1: It's been an enormous international effort to arrest and charge Daniel Kinahan. Haven't we reported on this for so long? Did you think this day would ever actually arrive?
0: Well, having been dealt with organised crime and been writing about and covering it for 40 years and knowing the legal system and the law system and policing systems as they work, I actually never had any doubt that at some stage this would happen. People were starting to lose faith and saying, you know, this guy, he's untouchable in Dubai. But it's a momentous day today. It's a major story, this, right across the world. Like, all the English channels are covering it. You guys are covering it. It's been covered in America. It's because this day came about as a result of international cooperation. And it also proves that there is no hiding place for people who are suspected of being major international organized crime bosses like Daniel Kinahan. I suppose the best way to put him in perspective for your listeners is he's 49 years of age. He is the son of a guy called Christy Kinahan Sr. And Christy Kinahan Sr. is the man who ultimately built the Kinahan cartel before handing over the reins to his son, Daniel. Now, Daniel, over the past 25 years, in cahoots with his father, they have become, as the Americans, the DEA and the FBI have openly said, and the Europol and Interpol and various other police agencies across the world, they've described them as one of the biggest drug trafficking networks in the world. And even bigger than that is the fact that in recent years, it has become clear that Daniel Kinahan and the Kinahan cartel have become integral members of what Europol have described as a super cartel. And the super cartel involves the Camorra organized crime group, various organized crime groups right across Europe, but for four or five of the major players, including the Russian mafia. They got together to create the super cartel. And between them, they've now developed a monopoly over the Europe's cocaine trade, to the extent that conservatively, it is estimated that they control or supply at least 30 to 40% of Europe's cocaine supply, which is an immense market altogether. Mm-hmm. They have had connections as well with New Zealand and Australia. In 2018, there were a number of major arrests in Australia where there was a number of seizures of cocaine where the Kinahans were moving cocaine to Australia with a view to people that they recruited in the Irish community to distribute the drugs for them there. They're connected to Canadian organized crime. They deal directly with the Peruvian and the Colombian drug cocaine production gangs or cartels. They are as big as you can get.
1: Can you explain for me the process of trying to arrange to arrest him and then extradite him back to Dublin? He'd been living in Dubai. Can you talk me through the international coordination that had been taking place to try and get to this point?
0: Well, the Kinahans decamped from, they lived in Spain, the south of Spain, like a lot of organized crime gangs do. They like the sunshine. And they decamped to Dubai in 2017. And this was after the explosion of what we call the Kinahan-Hutch feud. This was a feud between the Kinahans and another major organized crime family in Ireland called the Hutches. And between, over a period of 2 years, which is the period in which the charges that Kinahan now faces covers, they murdered 16 of an estimated 18 people in that feud. So the heat started coming down on top of them from the Irish police particularly, and then through other police agencies in Europe. And they decided to decamp to Dubai, where Christy Sr., Daniel's father, had a lot of connections. And Daniel, the Kinahans as well, by the way, are very closely connected with the likes of the Iranians, the Iranian administration, and Hezbollah. And they've been involved in, for example, sanctions busting, moving shiploads, multi-million dollar loads of oil, illegal oil around the world on behalf of their friends in Iran. So they have already been described as well as being a narco-terrorist organization. So the Irish felt there was a feeling for a while that they had paid their way into Dubai and they would never be touched. And basically, the return of Daniel Kinahan to Ireland this evening is the culmination of almost 10 years of intense lobbying and diplomatic work by the Irish police and the Irish government in conjunction with the FBI, the DEA, the National Crime Agency in the UK and Europol and Interpol. And they secured an agreement The Irish government secured an agreement back in 2024, an extradition agreement. And as a result of that, immediately, this guy called Sean McGovern, who is described as the right-hand man of Daniel Kinnan, he was arrested on foot of an extradition warrant from Ireland and returned here. And a couple of months ago, he pleaded guilty and was sentenced to 24 years in prison for involved in an organised crime group. And so the writing was on the wall for Daniel Kinnan. He was arrested then in April. And the Dubai authorities, the UAE authorities, made it very, very clear they don't want him in the place. They have no longer any interest in him being in their country. And they fast-tracked the judicial process to grant the extradition order. And it, as I said earlier, it's a huge story because we have never created this guy. If how would I best describe him? This guy came from the streets of Dublin along with his father, and between them, they became two of the biggest drug traffickers in the world.
1: It's quite the journey. We'll see how the next stages unfold. Paul Williams, thanks so much for talking to me this morning.
0: You're very welcome. Thank you. Bye-bye.
1: And Paul Williams is a special correspondent with the Irish Independent in Dublin. AFL club Geelong is holding crisis talks today as it deals with the fallout over a controversial concussion deal signed with one of its players. It's been revealed that in 2024, Geelong had defender Jake Collins-Dasny sign a contract where he took on all the legal responsibility for any brain trauma in an attempt to avoid potential future legal action. It's raised questions about whether the club was trying to hide the contract and whether it's avoiding dealing with the risks of concussion in sport. Bridget Fitzgerald reports.
2: It was a secret deal in which a player with a history of concussion agreed to never take the Geelong Cats or its doctors to court over potential future brain injury. Late last week, the club's CEO, Steve Hocking, was asked why the deal wasn't disclosed to the league or the Players Association.
3: I take responsibility for the fact that we didn't lodge it with the AFL and the PA. No, there's no reason. It was just a misstep in the process, Ben.
2: Cats great Jimmy Bartel told Channel 9 he disagrees.
4: This is not a misstep. This is incredibly experienced people, not only in corporate world but AFL world. So it's either gross incompetence or a deceitful act to get around or circumnavigate a standard playing contract.
2: After several days of media reports that Geelong had signed the controversial secret waiver with one of its players, Jake Collins-Dasny outed himself on Friday. The AFL has sent the Cats a please explain, and the club will hold an emergency board meeting today. Former Essendon player Matthew Lloyd weighed in on Channel 9.
5: Players in that situation will do anything to play, and you just see the catastrophic nature of what happens to players' lives after that. So I think if a player needs to sign something to be allowed to play, you say, sorry, we can't offer you a contract.
2: New AFL Commission Chair Craig Drummond was the president of the Geelong board when the deal was struck. In a statement, he conceded the waiver document went too far and will be removed from Collins-Dasny's contract. Geelong coach Chris Scott says he's one of the least informed people at the club in the wake of the saga.
6: I just think it's really poor judgment for people to have an opinion or acknowledge or refute those sort of things without all the facts. I mean, I suspect in the fullness of time, I still won't know. It's just not part of my remit. Like, I guess if you really press me, I could go and demand that I be involved in it, but I don't want to be.
2: It comes just months after it was revealed AFL players would no longer be covered for total and permanent disability relating to brain injuries after insurance company Zurich cut their ability to make claims for concussion and head trauma. Brendan Swan is the CEO of Concussion Australia.
7: Players are not considered workers under the or any state workers' compensation regime, so they are not covered by workers' compensation. It does not matter whether they are, you know, a B grade or an AFL itself player, but this is leaving players high and dry, and we should be scrutinising this very closely because I suspect that we will simply see this more and more.
2: More than 100 former footballers and 11 clubs are currently engaged in a class action against the AFL, with the players claiming they've been left brain damaged by the game.
7: They are a bit of a protected species, the sporting bodies, as far as the government is concerned, not only for things like insurance, but other things, you know, concussion. We can see the same happening with gambling as well at the moment. Ultimately, we are going to see more of this in the absence of direct regulatory intervention.
2: Khalid Jasny issued a statement through Geelong on Friday expressing disappointment his private medical information had been made public. The statement said the 30-year-old defender was healthy, feeling good and focused on his role playing for the team for the remainder of the season. Khalid Jasny's twin brother, Cade, who played for Gold Coast and Melbourne, retired prematurely in 2020 due to concussion.
1: Bridget Fitzgerald and Oliver Gordon with that story. More than 15.5 million Australians have not nominated who would inherit their superannuation when they die. Without a binding death benefit nomination, superannuation funds ultimately decide who gets the money. Super Consumers Australia is urging people to check with their super fund how to make a binding and non-lapsing nomination. Nassim Kadem reports.
8: When Brooke Allen went to make a claim for her uncle's superannuation, she had no idea what she was in for. She thought his superannuation money would be split equally between her and her cousin, as it was their names her uncle had listed on the death benefit nomination form with his super fund, CBUS.
9: As far as we were concerned, we had enough evidence to prove dependency, but CBUS were like, no, you've got to, you know, be either related to him in the sense that we are his progeny, or we had to be living with him at his time of death.
8: It turns out the nomination for his nieces to inherit his superannuation was not legally binding. The super fund decided that Miss Allen's uncle's estranged son was the sole beneficiary and awarded him the entire payout, totalling $130,000.
9: I was rather shocked because why do we bother? Why do we bother nominating anyone, and why do we bother putting our wishes down? Because if these companies are not going to buy by them. This was his wish. This is what he requested.
8: CBUS acted in accordance with the law, but apologised to Miss Allen for taking longer than it hoped to process the claim. The case shows how complicated the payout process can be when a super fund receives claims from multiple family members for a deceased person's super. It also highlights the importance of Australians having a binding death benefit nomination and that they renew it every 3 years so that it remains valid. Xavier O'Halloran is the CEO of consumer group Super Consumers Australia. He says its latest research shows more than 15.5 million Australians do not have a binding death benefit nomination.
10: We're talking, in some cases, years before that money will get paid out to the people that they love when they pass away. It could also mean the money doesn't go where they want the money to go.
8: The regulator ASIC also found limited industry-wide progress on superfunds speeding up death benefit claims, with a June 2026 report showing only a 3% improvement in the number completed in under 6 months. Mr. O'Halloran thinks the government should enforce mandatory timeframes for funds to respond to people's claims.
10: Superannuation funds have been pushing back on what's called an end-to-end timeframe, so a timeframe from when you first make an application or first contact the super fund about making an application right through to when the money's paid out. We want to see those as tight as possible to make sure people aren't waiting forever to get the money that's owed to them.
8: Misha Schubert is the chief executive of the Super Members Council, formerly Industry Super Australia, which represents industry funds. She says many super funds are working to improve processes so their members can more easily set up a binding death benefit nomination. But she doesn't want mandatory timeframes imposed, saying some cases are complex.
11: For instance, if you've got a family structure of people who are potential beneficiaries of someone who's got multiple families because they've been in multiple relationships and there are multiple children from those relationships, where some of those duties of trustees to weigh carefully the claims of multiple people who are saying, I have a stake potentially.
8: Brooke Allen would like to see the law change so that Australians can easily nominate who their super goes to as part of their will rather than give super funds the discretion.
9: It's your money. You should be able to do what you want.
1: Super claimant Brooke Allen, ending that report by Nassim Kadem. And that's AM for today. Thank you for your company this morning. I'm Melissa Clark. The time now is 8:30.
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18: Hello, it's great to be hanging out with you this morning right across the Northern Territory. I hope you're well. What a glorious time it is of the year to be a resident of the Territory or a visitor. And if you are visiting the Territory and you're travelling this morning, I'd love to hear

0: from you. Give me a call. Tell me what you're up to. 1-300-057-222. I travelled over the weekend. I was down in Katherine, actually, checking out the gorge, and couldn't help but thinking all weekend about the tough time that Katherine has been going through, and the voice of local resident Ashley, who James Elton, our reporter, spoke to last week, who said, "This town is not the Katherine that I grew up and loved. This is not, it's not recognisable to me." And that's after the events of last week. So if you are in Katherine this morning, I want to know how you're feeling. I've asked the local member, Jo Hersey, to join us this morning. She's not available to speak with you. But I want to read you, and I know Jess Song did this as well on Breakfast, the final line in a letter that was sent from the Mayor of Katherine, Jonah Holden, to the Chief Minister and to the Member for Katherine, Jo Hersey. This final line said this: "We need the Territory Government at the table with us before our two greatest fears are realised, that an utter tragedy will occur in our town, an utter tragedy, and that vigilante residents will take matters into their own hands." In this letter, things like curfews are raised. I know in Alice Springs that will bring up a whole range of views from you, because you have lived through youth curfews in response to serious crime spikes in the town. So how are you feeling in Katherine today, and what do you want the Northern Territory Government to do about this? Do you want them to come to the table at this crime roundtable? Do you want them to take additional action? Do you want them to have a conversation about curfews? What do you want? If you live in Katherine today, 1-300-057-222. Now, this morning you'll hear from someone who is working on the coalface of financial harm, who says that gambling harm, the harm caused from gambling addiction, is at the worst she's ever seen it here in the Northern Territory. This comes as there is a national conversation about how we regulate gambling companies when it comes to advertisements and when it comes to things like inducements, like we've been talking about over the past week or so. The Territory is the de facto gambling regulator. Most of the major gambling companies are based right here in the NT. So we feel this more personally than perhaps other parts of the country do. So we'll talk about that this morning as well. And I've got a Monday morning's morning poll. Hang on a minute. A Monday morning morning's poll. There we go. For you this morning as well. I'll tell you about that next. I want you to take a listen to this piece of satire, lovingly prepared by 105.7 ABC Darwin Drive's Adam Steer last year.
1: Looking for culture? Well, keep looking. Welcome to the Northern Territory's flashiest, emptiest and most confusingly expensive concrete cube, the State Square Art Gallery.
0: I'll play the full piece of satire for you a little later this morning. It still holds its weight, and that's because we still don't know what will happen to the purpose-built art gallery in State Square, the State Square Art Gallery. Now, new art galleries, touchy subject, right across the Northern Territory, right? There were years, over a decade of plans and dreams and controversy which surrounded the what ended up being, I think, the Natsiaga, was that its final acronym? The new art gallery down in Alice Springs. It eventually got canned, right? In Darwin, the State Square Art Gallery, you know what they're working on right now? The landscaping. They're starting on the landscaping. Talk about finishing touches. It's nearly done. And we're still not sure if it will actually be an art gallery. Last year, the government opened it up to expressions of interest for any private provider to come in and operate out of it. The loose rumours I've heard, and I've asked for some more concrete information, is that they're still working through that expression of interest program, the progress of that. So it's no major concrete update. My question for you this morning is, especially after the most amazing week and weekend and period of arts in the Northern Territory, should State Square Art Gallery be an art gallery? Simple, yes or no. You can text me 0487991057. In an op-ed published in yesterday's NT News, Labor's Chancey Paik has called on the government to open the gallery for art. He says, "This week has again reminded us why the gallery is needed, why this gallery is needed. This is a quote. It's a modern..."

0: open, secure and welcoming space capable of celebrating and protecting extraordinary works while showcasing territory creativity to Australia and the world. He says, open the doors. What do you say? Should it be an art gallery after all this time? You can text me yes or no, 0487 99 1057. It's about 24 minutes away from nine. You would have heard about the events in Katherine on Friday and over the weekend. Residents took to the streets to demand action from authorities after another crime spree. Police have charged a 13-year-old boy and a 15-year-old boy after a stolen car crashed into a fence 8 hours after it was stolen and seen driving out of control around the town with a group of young people inside. Residents say their lives are being put at risk and police aren't doing enough. Katherine Mayor Joanna Holden wrote to Chief Minister Leah Finocchiaro, and she has in the past, but wrote again over the weekend demanding a roundtable to address the issue, and she spoke with Jess Ong on Breakfast this morning.
1: On behalf of the elected members of the Katherine Town Council, I wrote to the Chief Minister again on Saturday calling for a discussion with her to talk about local solutions to these issues. We don't want to talk fest, Jess. I want to be very, very clear to both the Chief Minister and to the community. We don't want to talk fest. We want to say, Chief Minister, this is what we think will help solve the, or reduce the issues here in Katherine. Can you go and do this for us? Can you make this happen? That's the conversation we want to have. We've asked her to either come and talk to us about the solutions we have or the community has, or for her to tell us how she's going to fix this issue for Katherine. They've been able to make changes in Alice Springs, so why can't Katherine get the same changes happening here?
2: I mean, the member down there is Jo Hersey. Have you heard from her?
1: No, I haven't heard from the local member, no, Jess, which is, you know, a bit disappointing in that she was there on Friday when I believe 50-odd people turned up to the Coffee for a Cop. I find it disappointing in that the community raised the issue of a curfew when the council in its monthly meeting with police raised that issue of a curfew because it was asked for by First Nation leaders in Katherine and also about alcohol restrictions. The matter was not supported. Ms. Hersey on Friday indicated that if that's what the community wanted, that is what would happen. So, you know, I think the government needs to be very clear on whether or not it's actually going to do things for Katherine or not. We're getting the police saying no, and we've got the local member saying, well, now I'm hearing it from the community, maybe it'll happen.
2: So do you feel that there's a bit of a gap between what the government are saying, you know, through improved statistics and what you're actually seeing and experiencing on the ground?
1: Jess, I think that I've got to say, I had a look at some of the statistics and some of the differences are quite significant between 2025 and now. But I find it hard to believe that there has been an improvement. When you look at the number of property damages being reported overnight, when you hear the number of reports about attempted vehicle theft, like people being stopped, they're trying to stop cars in the middle of the road and jump into the cars and take the cars from the owners, that's a real escalation in how it's happening. We're seeing edged weapons being used, so that is an escalation in the risk and the level of threat that's involved. I just find it hard to believe, Jess, that the statistics are dropping.
2: Joanna, just with this letter that you sent the Chief Minister, the last line in your letter says that we need the Territory Government at the table with us before our two greatest fears are realised, that an utter tragedy will occur in our town and that vigilante residents will take matters into their own hands. Are you worried about vigilante justice at the moment?
1: I am worried that people will start to deal with the matter themselves.
0: So that's Katherine Mayor Joanna Holden speaking with Jess Ong on Breakfast today. She also mentioned other vandalism in the town. She said the pavers out the front of the pool were ripped up only the other evening. She says half the footpath is ripped up, making it inaccessible for people in wheelchairs and others who want to access it as well. I asked to speak to the member for Katherine, Jo Hersey, this morning, and she was unavailable. We've also contacted representatives of the Katherine Justice Reinvestment Project to come on the program. I'll keep you updated with how I go. But at 20 to 9 this morning, did want to hear from Trent DeWith, who, of course, you know, owns one of the local tackle shops there, but is also just has been an icon and a voice for the town over the past year. Trent, good morning.
3: Good morning.
0: How are you feeling today?
3: Waking up to the news feed, seeing more attempted

0: carjackings and late night vandalism.
1: Oh, Trent, I've just, your line's just cut out there. Have I got you there?
0: You got me there, yeah.
1: I'm pretty
0: disappointed to wake up this morning to another news feed full of attempted carjackings and vandalism and late night incidents that have occurred in our town.
1: And is that what people have been sharing with you as well, as you've seen them over the weekend?
0: Yeah, absolutely. There's a real fear through the town at the moment. But, I mean, let's not joke around. These young youth that are doing this, they know who to target. They know when to target them. They're not going to stop, you know, a car full of blokes on the middle of the road. They know who to stop, and it's unfortunate because it's our most vulnerable who they are targeting.
1: You heard from the mayor there. She's obviously, in that letter, is concerned that people will feel, so exasperated by this and so at the end of their tether that they might feel the need to take things into their own hands. Is that a sentiment that you've heard from people who've spoken to you about this?
0: I can tell you from people who I know that if an incident occurs to them that's going on, there is going to be bad things are going to happen. That's the bottom line. I hope that our letter from the elected members up to the chief does not fall on deaf ears. I really hope she is paying attention to that letter, because as it says in the last few lines, we don't want to see the worst outcome. And we've already seen that in June with the death of a child in a stolen motor vehicle. So the next thing is going to be vigilante justice, because I can tell you, people are tired, they are fed up, and they are sick of these little kids roaming the streets at night up to no good.
1: You're hearing from Trent DeWitt this morning on 105.7 ABC Darwin and right across the Northern Territory. In that letter, it was also raised the idea, and some Indigenous organisations in the area, the council's been holding lots of these kinds of conversations. They'd raised the idea of curfews as well as an option. How would you feel about that?
0: Yeah, if that's going to be something that cleans up our streets of the night, we're going to be all for that. Anything to keep kids out of the CBD, out of people's houses where they shouldn't be at nighttime, or trying to steal people's cars when they're finishing their work, we would be all for that. Anyone would agree with that.
1: And you mentioned before you really hope this latest letter doesn't fall on deaf ears to the Chief Minister. I spoke to her a few months ago after that recent letter and the calls from the Mayor for a roundtable for the government to attend. The Chief was saying, look, we've got the strategies in place. We know what we need to do. People don't want another talk fest. What do you think? Would it mean something to you and other Katherine residents for the NT government, for the Chief Minister to sit down at a round table with the council and other community representatives?
0: Well, I mean, it's disappointing that that's her attitude towards what's going on in Katherine at the moment, because we are clearly seeing an escalation in crime, and it's clearly the programs in the background are not working right now, because to have this allegedly stolen motor vehicle driving around for 4 to 5 hours and then have consecutive nights in a row where we're still seeing the same incidents of attempted carjackings, vandalism and violence a few days later, we obviously didn't see a police presence increase and things like that, because otherwise we wouldn't see that. I haven't seen the horse unit in town for many, many months either. We used to have the police horse unit come down and walk the streets on their horses. It was a great old thing for our town, and it was a great connection, and it was a good deterrent as well. We've definitely seen a drop in resources, in my opinion. We've also seen, after the floods, the return of standard liquor trading times and things like that, which have then had a flow-on effect of DVs and all of that. Now police are constantly tied up. Let's not make the police the problem here. We know that they are working as hard as they can, but I think that they probably need the community's support right now to get them more resources and what they need on the ground to get things rolling again.
1: Trent, Katherine's a strong town. We saw that this year, particularly during the floods. There are really resilient people there, and people who are very invested in it, yourself included, who will stick around and have stuck around during some pretty tough times. But does this feel like a tipping point to you?
0: It may be for some, absolutely. Look, Katherine is the most resilient place that I know, and we will continue to battle on, whether we do it by ourselves or with the support of the government. We will continue to be resilient, and we will come up with our own ways if we have to. If this letter does fall on deaf

0: is, and then I'm sure that our council will get together. They'll ask all the groups to come together, and we'll figure out a way forward by ourselves if we have to, because that's just what we do down here. And we hope that this isn't the turning point for people to leave. I really want to see our town continue to grow. I'm a huge advocate for our town, and it is a great place to live. The problem with Katherine is it is the central heart of the Big Rivers region. It is a transient town, and we get influxes of people that don't live here and don't belong here, staying here causing trouble. And that's probably another spot where we can address issues and things like that, where we can take people home that shouldn't be here.
1: Trent, I really appreciate you joining us this morning. I was in Katherine over the weekend. It's such a beautiful place, and so hopefully it's full of tourists, and you can hold both of those things at once at the same time. But I appreciate you taking some time to join us this morning. Thank you.
0: Thanks for reaching out.
1: That's Trent DeWitt. Katherine Icon runs a tackle shop there. You'd know him, was a huge part of the flood discussion and keeping people posted. And he wants the letter from council to not fall on deaf ears. The recent activity and what we saw last Friday, which he says has continued over the weekend, he wants the NT government to do something about it. Sally's given me a call on 1300 057 222. Good morning, Sally. What would you like to add? I'll just get you to turn off the radio, I think, in the background there, Sally. Hey, Sally, have I got you there?
2: Yeah, you do.
1: Yes, excellent. What would you like to add?
2: Oh, sorry, what was that?
1: What would you like to add? I think your mum's in town?
2: Absolutely. So our family have been ex-residents of Katherine and still very involved in the region through our work, thankfully, because it's a brilliant town. But my parents are living down there. They're elderly. My father passed away late last year, but anyway, what has actually happened? So my mum, like many other senior people in Katherine, it almost feels like they've been targeted. She lives in a main sort of area where it's obvious, and she has had relentless crime. And I think what Trent's been saying too, you know, it spiked now, but this has been going on in Katherine for months and months and months. And even last year, where the number of break-ins, the cars being stolen and people being on edge, it's always been there. It just keeps growing.
1: Okay.
2: Increasing.
1: So this is something you really want action on, it sounds like, Sally?
2: Absolutely. Like I said, we're invested in the town. We do live in Darwin now, but we've got a lot of family and friends, and we know businesses down there, and we've lived down there previously too. And it's a great region and a brilliant town, but towns still can only be so resilient, can't they? When they know this crime just keeps happening, despite what the stats are saying, the harsh reality is that people do keep leaving Katherine. And we all know that, you know, that the schools are suffering, the hospitals, private business down there just cannot get staff, they lose staff. And you're losing, there's only, as it is, it's a transient place. So you've got the core locals that are living there that keep boosting that town and keep fighting and advocating for the town. But that can only sort of go on so long. And I must, you know, it's disappointing to see too, Katherine as a region, sometimes I think gets a little bit overlooked with all the crime that's happened in Alice, another brilliant town, but it gets that national focus. Sometimes I think that helps drive things getting put into place, such as curfews and more support.
1: Well, it's interesting you say that, Sally. Thank you so much for giving us a call, and I hope your mum's doing all right. Sally there on 1300 057 222. I am broadcasting to Alice Springs today, right across the Northern Territory. I wonder if you're in Alice today, what you're making of this conversation, because there are some really similar threads, aren't there, between what's happened in Alice Springs over the years and what's happening in Katherine now. What do you think, my Alice friends, about what's happening in Katherine and some of the solutions that have been put in place in Alice? Not perfect, nothing is, but that you feel like have helped and might help Katherine as well. It's about 10 minutes away from 9. My Monday morning's poll for you today, yes or no, should the State Square Art Gallery built in Darwin be an art gallery, yes or no? And if you're in Katherine this morning, I would love to hear from you. You can call me 1300 057 222. But next, will the federal government make a move on gambling inducements? The conversation certainly reaching a fever pitch, but on the coalface, those whose job it is to

0: legalization, gambling ad reform, and most recently, the banning or crackdown on what are called inducements, incentives from companies to continue gambling. It hits home a little bit harder here. And you were hearing about this in AM and in the news. At a federal level, in the federal parliament, there is a lot of pressure from the coalition, from the Greens, from those on the crossbench, on the Labor Party and the Labor government to do more, to go further with their gambling reform and regulation. Some even on Labor's backbench in their ranks are unhappy with how far this regulation goes. Kelly Gulliver is the Manager of Financial Wellbeing at Catholic Care NT, and they provide a financial counselling service. Kelly, thanks for joining us this morning. To start, just how bad is the level of gambling harm that you are seeing at the moment?
1: Me, Lara, it's probably the worst I've seen it in my whole career in financial counselling across about 14 years. We're seeing people with multiple complex debt. They're getting their houses repossessed, or family members are having to refinance to get them out of gambling debt. So it's really bad. I've never seen it like this before. And it's really driving up the demand for our services.
0: That's saying something, isn't it, Kelly? Can you describe, and you were saying that family members are getting involved, there's refinancing of loans, pretty significant steps. But by the time that people have come to you, just how much debt are they in? Is there an example that you can think of which illustrates just how deep this harm runs?
1: Yeah, look, it's, you know, we're talking 50% of equity in a home. So it's a lot of gambling debt. They're accessing unsafe lenders as well to support their gambling habit. And some of our clients have even had threats of violence.
0: From who?
1: From dodgy loan sharks. So it's fairly harmful. And these are people that are being enticed back to play these games when they have already opted out using BetStop. So they've self-excluded. They're trying to get help. They're battling an addiction that's incredibly harmful and invisible. They can sit on their phone and gamble away and nobody knows they're doing it. There's no physical or obvious signs usually until it gets quite bad, and you know, it starts affecting their mental health and their physical and their emotional health. So you know, I cannot speak highly enough of the need for the bill to go further than what it's going. It's causing financial harm that drives debt, housing insecurity, even family violence. And there's too much reliance on the individual when they're incredibly vulnerable in that moment and they're trying really hard to stop. There's too much reliance on them. We need more system level improvements.
0: You're hearing from Kelly Gulliver this morning, who's the Manager of Financial Wellbeing at Catholic Care NT. I'm Lara Stimson on 105.7 ABC Darwin. It's 5 to 9. I want to get to what you think needs to change, and clearly you want this bill to go further. But just to go back, so you're seeing people who have said, who have opted out, use something like BetStop, saying they don't want to be contacted or targeted with advertising or some sort of incentive to continue gambling. But they are still, that's still occurring?
1: Yeah, and look, I think that happens through the sale of personal data with gambling affiliates. So that's one of the specific weaknesses that needs fixing. And there's no real legislated definition or ban on inducements like bonus bets and free spins and things like that that keep people in that mindset of playing, keep them attracted to it.
0: Right. So it might not be the gambling company. It's that somebody's managed to, that their number's being given to somebody else and they will then contact them with an enticement.
1: Yeah. But we have known examples of people who have opted out and are still being approached by the gambling company to come back.
0: Right.
1: Mm-hmm.
0: And so we also heard last week there were some pretty significant allegations in this inquiry into the gambling legislation made by one of them was, or some of them were from Luke Bateman, who's a former NRL player, but others as well. They were talking about being offered drugs. They alleged that they'd been offered drugs. alcohol sometimes

0: times. Escorts, prostitutes to continue gambling. Now, those were allegations that the gambling companies didn't substantiate. But have you heard it? Have you heard such extreme examples or allegations here in the territory as well?
1: Not so much with what we're seeing, but most of our clients are not high-profile sports people. So I think that we're seeing it slightly differently here.
0: Okay.
1: It's more enticements, free spins, things like that. I have not witnessed or I'm not aware of that happening in the Northern Territory.
0: Okay. So when it comes to the legislation, there is a lot of pressure on the federal government for this to go further. But it also exists in the federal government. There are people on the backbench who want this to go further, and they want there mm-hmm. to be something that specifically looks at these inducements that keep people gambling. There does seem to be some openness to that. But what do you think, as someone who works with people who's seeing this develop into the worst you've ever seen it, what are some of the things you think will make an absolute difference to those who are having to look at giving up their home as a result of their gambling addiction?
1: Yeah, look, the bill in general just needs to go a lot further, and it needs to be implemented extremely well. So ideally, we'd like to see a full implementation of the Murphy Inquiry. All of the recommendations from that Murphy Inquiry need to be implemented, and a really strong, comprehensive ban on gambling advertising. Gambling advertising is atrocious. It's so targeted. It's a perfect storm for somebody who loves sport and a young man just sitting there watching a game of footy, trying not to gamble. It's really, really targeted and harmful. We need a national gambling regulator and stronger product design so that we can kind of prevent foreseeable harm.
0: Right. So full implementation of the Murphy Inquiry.
1: Yes,
0: way
1: absolutely.
0: Stronger than this. Okay.
1: Yeah, way stronger. Yeah, we haven't even touched the surface, Lara.
0: And I've only got about a minute left, but the consequence of not getting this right?
1: I think there's a lot of I guess it's so hidden, so it's hard to say or to label it, but we're seeing relationships break down. We know that suicide is linked to gambling harm and addiction. We're seeing the full destruction at the moment of some whole families and communities that are impacted by gambling harm. And I think the consequences are really dire. This is probably the worst addiction because you can't really see it. Mm. And there's so much shame around it.
0: It's certainly something that people who are affected by it, and you've heard so many of these stories, it is so intense and so full on, and you've painted that picture clearly for us this morning. I really appreciate your time, Kelly. Kelly Gulliver is the Manager of Financial Wellbeing at Catholic Care NT. If you need support at any time, you can contact 13 11 14. I'll get the gambling harm helpline number for you after the news, where we'll continue that conversation and our other topics as well. That's after the news. It's 9.
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3: Good morning, Darlene Jean Myung with ABC News. The Mayor of Katherine says residents of the Top End town are experiencing an escalation of violent offending amid repeated calls for the NT government to support community-led solutions. Last week, seven teenagers drove recklessly around Katherine for 8 hours, prompting community anger about what was described as an inadequate police response. Mayor Joanna Holden says residents are not seeing the drop in crime rates spruiked by the Northern Territory government, but instead are seeing an escalated risk of violence in the town.
4: They're trying to stop cars in the middle of the road and jump into the cars and take the cars from the owners. That's a real escalation in how it's happening. We're seeing weapons being used, so that is an escalation in the risk. I just find it hard to believe that the statistics are dropping.
3: Bushfires NT says fires this season have been burning at increased intensities due to high fuel loads around the Northern Territory. Executive Director Andrew Thomas says a long wet season over summer caused significant vegetation growth, which is now resulting in bigger and hotter fires. He says Bushfires NT has responded to more than 300 fires in the past 4 months.
5: We're already noticing that this year the fire behaviour that we're seeing and the intensity that we're seeing in some of the fires is really building up this year, and that's related to that fuel loading, and when you add the wind into it, obviously it increases it.
3: The federal government will hold further talks on its gambling reforms as it attempts to get the legislation passed through Parliament. Both the Coalition and Greens want changes to the original proposal, saying the measures don't go far enough to prevent gambling harm. The opposition is yet to outline its exact requests. But Shadow frontbencher Jane Hume says inducements, which include offering bonus bets and rewards to encourage people to gamble, need to be addressed.
6: We'll take everything through our party room processes, and that happens earlier in the week. The most important thing, though, is that we take meaningful action on those, I think, those predatory inducements. I think that is really important, and there's a lot of support for that in the party room.
3: Former Prime Minister Malcolm Turnbull and Foreign Minister Bob Carr will give evidence in Sydney this morning to a public inquiry into AUKUS and the nuclear submarines promised to Australia. The inquiry is being held in Parliament House after similar hearings in Western Australia, South Australia and Victoria. Former Labor Minister Peter Garrett says it's a shame the Albanese government won't follow the United States and Britain in holding an inquiry into whether the AUKUS agreement is on a sound footing.
7: It seems highly unlikely that the Americans can increase their submarine build to the extent that we will even get second-hand Virginia subs. And remember, we're paying for the UK and the US to build their subs in order for us then to get, in inverted commas, our subs. It's a really big and difficult issue.
3: An expert from Dementia Support Australia says increasing rates of dementia in the Northern Territory are due to its ageing population as well as population growth. There are an estimated 1,850 people currently living with the condition in the Territory in 2026, but that number is expected to grow to 3,600 by 2054. Associate Professor Steve McFarlane says increasing cases of the disease are due to multiple factors.
8: It's partly due to population growth, and good on the Territory for growing, but it's equally most likely due to the ageing of the population. Not only Territorians, but all Australians are living longer than we ever have.
3: The drug trade in Australia is expected to be affected by the arrest of alleged international crime kingpin Daniel Kinahan. The man accused of leading the infamous Kinahan organised crime group has been extradited from Dubai and charged in his home country of Ireland. His arrest marks the end of a global game of cat and mouse that has spanned across Europe, the Middle East and the US. Crime writer Paul Williams from the Irish Independent says Mr. Kinahan has allegedly been coordinating widespread cocaine distribution.
9: Their tentacles reach all over the world. In 2018, there was one major operation involving Irish police and the Australian authorities and the New Zealand authorities, where the Kinahans had begun shipping cocaine to Australia and New Zealand. And in Australia, they were going to use a network of Irish expats.
3: And in the weather today, partly cloudy over the Tanami district, mostly sunny elsewhere. Darwin, it's 26 now, reaching a top of 30. Katherine, 23, a top of 34. Tennant Creek, it's 15, a top of 25.
10: Platypups. They're so adorable.
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15: I hope that our letter from the elected members up to the chief does not fall on deaf ears. I really hope she's paying attention to that letter, because as it says in the last few lines, we don't want to see the worst outcome. And we've already seen that in June with the death of a child in a stolen motor vehicle. So the next thing is going to be vigilante justice, because I can tell you, people are tired, they are fed up, and they are sick of these little kids roaming the streets at night up to no good.
14: Join the conversation. Call 1300 057 222.
0: That was Trent DeWitt. You know him, right across the Northern Territory, became a bit of an icon. during the floods and has remained a fierce advocate for the town. He and many others really distressed by what's been happening for a while now, but particularly over the last week or so when it comes to crime. Last week on Friday, you'll remember, there was residents took to the streets over the weekend because there was a crime spree which saw a 13-year-old boy and a 15-year-old boy. They were both charged when an allegedly stolen car crashed into a fence 8 hours after it was stolen and seen driving out of control around the town with a group of young people inside. People are really worried about it, and I want to hear from you what you want to happen and your observations from right across the Northern Territory where I'm with you today. It's about 9:07. You can call me 1300 057 222. Your Monday morning's poll today is, should the State Square Art Gallery be an art gallery? You'll remember that last year, you might not know. You might think, oh, there's a beautiful art gallery that's being built in Darwin. If you're a tourist town or you're near, I think, I wonder when it's going to have art in it. We don't know if it ever will, because the NT government said it was an issue about money and funding for staff. They said, we want a private operator to go in, and it can be anyone. It doesn't have to just be art. Anything can go in there. They were taking expressions of interest, and we still don't know the outcome of that. But after such an amazing week of art in the NT and the Darwin Aboriginal Art Fair, particularly over the weekend, the Natsia's Awards on Friday night, do you think the art gallery should have art in it? Overwhelmingly this morning, the poll results say yes. I'd love for you to vote on 0487991057. And what a compelling story from Kelly Gulliver, who works as a financial counsellor. She leads the team of financial counsellors at Kathleen Care NT. She says the gambling harm is the worst she has ever seen it. In the Northern Territory, she says that she has people who come to her who've opted out of gambling, who've used something like BetStop, and they are still being contacted, not necessarily by the original company, but by others. They're still being contacted and being drawn back into gambling. That's not how things should roll, right? She wants the government's legislation they're currently looking at, reforming gambling ads in particular, to go way further than what it does. And I'm getting your feedback on this as well. So let's get to some of your thoughts this morning on 1300 057 222 on Catherine. A message here says, morning, Lara. Wow, what a community leader has with the mayor proposing solutions and calling out the CLP spin with the crime stats. Joe Hersey, who is the member for Catherine, we invited her on the show today. She's not available. Seems to be finding out it's a bit harder in government than slinging simplistic slogans in opposition. Another text says, ensuring Aboriginal people are included in the discussions about crime in Catherine is essential. And another says, is the government not learning anything from Alice Springs? It should be the mirror ball to Catherine and Darwin. That's your thoughts on 0487991057. On gambling, a text here says, oh, this is from Wayne and Palmy, who says, I've been voting Labor for much of my voting life, and that's more than 12 elections. I'm a centrist and much of the coalition is a bit right for me. However, the Labor Party are squandering this opportunity to bring in strong legislation to severely limit the gambling billionaires from ripping money off the vulnerable. Wayne says, it has me thinking of voting for another party. I want to let the Labor rep know he is on notice. It really feels like they are wanting the donations more than the well-being of our people. Well, got it on pretty good authority that he's listening this morning, I can tell you. On gambling, one of you says, Kelly Gulliver is so sensible. Thank you. On our poll, lots of you saying, yes, the State Square Art Gallery should be a gallery. In fact, I don't think I have a no vote yes. Marie says, yes, it should be an art gallery. It's so important for tourism. Another says, my vote is that it should be an art gallery. And this from Jenny in the Bay. She says, the CLP has no idea. People flock to Darwin from around the globe for our landscapes, lifestyle and culture. The fact that this will bring in tourist dollars is a no-brainer that should appeal to the greedy CLP. Jenny says, please showcase our NT art. She's added a lot of exclamation marks there as well. Jenny says, there's a huge collection in Magnet at the museum. and their storage being carefully cared for. This was mostly bought with public funds and donations. The Territory public, as well as our visitors, should see these precious artworks on display. That's from Jenny in the Bay, 0487991057. Yes or no? I'd love to know why as well. You think the State Square Art Gallery should indeed be an art gallery. I'll try and get an update for you sometime this week. It is 11 minutes past nine. I'm Lara Stimpson on 105.7 ABC Darwin. You've been hearing this year, we've been keeping on top of the progress out at Nyoo Daily River as they've recovered from those incredible floods that just kept the town underwater. Remember, water lapping at the roofs of those homes for months left people displaced for a long time, and the damage it's left behind, well, it's been significant. Late last week, the federal government announced some funding for different organisations working in the area. The Green River Aboriginal Corporation, they will get $450,000 for the critical services recovery project they're running out there. It'll look at the aged care facility and staff accommodation. We'll restore power to the arts centre, restore the Miriam Rose Foundation activity room, those sorts of things. There's another, the Nyoo Nambiyu Aboriginal Corporation, they'll get $420,000 to establish a demountable kitchen. Meripin Arts will get $50,000. I think about 6 to 8 jobs as well. There's a whole lot of funding that's being dished out by the federal government, including to the St. Francis Xavier Catholic School in Nyoo. Bishop Charles Gauchi is a bishop of the Catholic Diocese of the NT, of course, and head of the Catholic Education Council of the NT. Good morning to you, Bishop.
10: Good morning to you and to the listeners.
0: $50,000. What will that get you at the school?
10: Well, to be honest, if we had to restore the school to where it used to be, we would need probably about $5 million.
0: Wow.
10: But we are grateful for anything we can get because, as you know, we are the sole providers of education in the town, and we want our children to continue having good quality education. So we're certainly grateful for the 50,000. And like the rest of the community, we are waiting to see what the long-term prognosis is going to be in terms of the town. And I know the government is working on this, and we want to cooperate with the government and the people so that we can get the best outcome. As you know, there is discussions about relocation of the town, and what do you spend a lot of money on the school now in big amounts when the next flood could be only months away? We don't know. However, in the meantime, kids need to be educated. So any amount of money we get will be much gratefully accepted.
0: Okay. Future of the town, a few question marks about that, and I'll return to that in a moment. But this $50,000, will it restore some of that, at least just a bit of that damage to get kids back into the school? Are kids back there at the moment?
10: There are kids back there, yes.
0: Okay.
10: And we've got temporary buildings up there. And certainly we want to continue improving on what's there. $50,000 is money.
0: I'm hearing you, Bishop. We'll do a bit, but won't do all the work. But that is because there's still a little bit of limbo. You're hearing from Bishop Charles Gauchi, of course. He's a bishop of the Catholic Diocese here in the Northern Territory, but he also is head of the Catholic Education Council in the NT, and they run St. Francis Xavier Catholic School in Nyoo Daily River, which, like much of the infrastructure in Nyoo Daily River, was significantly damaged by the floods and will require a lot of cleanup. The conversation that's been had is, well, perhaps it is time to seriously consider relocating the town to higher ground. The Catholic Diocese owns a lot of that land at the minute, and you've been part of those conversations, Bishop. Can you give us any update about where they're up to?
10: Well, to be honest, it's a work in progress, and there's no decisions made at the moment. And certainly we want to be part of that conversation. We want to support the people. We have done that for many years, and we want to work with them. As you rightly say, we do own the land, and I was very much in the process of giving the land to the community. And when all this happened, and we still, that's our objective, of course, to still do that. And we certainly want to listen to the people. There are some divergent views on what needs to happen. And we really want to work with them as best as we can.
0: Okay. So a bit of a watch this space, but for now you've got 50 grand in your back pocket. A few other organisations do, and it will do at least a bit in helping make things a bit more comfortable out there and look at some of the infrastructure that the kids and the staff out there need to use. Always lovely to catch up with you, Bishop. Thanks so much for squeezing us into your day.
10: Just very briefly.
0: Yes.
10: As well as Catholic education, of course, we have Catholic Care, that provides a lot of resources for the people there. And we're hoping that there'll be some more help for Catholic care as well, so that we can continue working with the people in Daly River.
0: Okay. Well, indeed, I was just chatting to Kelly Gulliver from Catholic Care just before. So people across some of the important work that organisation does as well. Thank you, Bishop. Enjoy the rest of your day. Bishop Charles Gauchy making some time for us this morning. He's Bishop of the Catholic Diocese in the NT. They run the Catholic Education Council, which looks after St. Francis Xavier Catholic School there. Bit of a watch this space. It will be interesting to see when we get some news about some final plans about the movement of the Daly River community. It's about 16 minutes past nine. I'm Lara Stimpson on 105.7 ABC Darwin. I've heard from Graham this morning, who on the Catherine issue says, "Morning, Lara. I'm 100% behind the Catherine mayor. The town of Catherine has been through at least major traumatic events over the time in the NT, but that is no excuse for the police to not be involved in community initiatives to address the issues. Catherine is also a hub for the Big River's catchment areas on both east and west sides. Graham says all stakeholders need to be included in any remedy, not token consultation. That is a feature of some departments in the NT." That is from Graham. Love to hear from you as always. You can get in touch. I'd love to chat to you today. You can call me on 1300 057 222, or you can send me a text on 0487 99 1057. You might remember this letter from the mayor, Joanna Holden. The final sentence in it says this: "We need the Territory Government at the table with us before our two greatest fears are realised, that an utter tragedy will occur in our town and that vigilante residents will take matters into their own hands, and that's something that other community members fear will occur as well." It's 18 past nine.
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0: Now, your Monday morning's poll today. Should the brand new State Square Art Gallery in Darwin, it's nearly done, they're working on the landscaping, right? So it gives you a hint. Should it be filled with art? Should it be an art gallery? Overwhelmingly, well, all of you are saying yes so far. Doreen and Karama says yes to the art gallery being an art gallery. Thank you for your vote. You can vote 0487 99 1057. You might remember when the NT government first announced they would be opening the art gallery up to expressions of interest from any private provider. Could be an art gallery, could be something completely different to operate out of this facility. 1057 ABC Darwin Drive's Adam Steer took a satirical view to the process and explored the alternatives. The alternative uses for this purpose-built, designed art gallery, and this piece of satire that I thought you might enjoy.
13: Looking for culture? Well, keep looking. Welcome to the Northern Territory's flashiest, emptiest and most confusingly expensive concrete cube, the State Square Art Gallery.
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13: And don't forget our exclusive VIP area, the quiet room for ministerial resignations. 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
0: Adam Steer there with that piece of satire last year. It was, I looked, we put that together in May of last year. So it's been over a year now and we still don't know what will happen to the art gallery. Will it be an art gallery? Do you want it to be an art gallery? That's our Monday morning's poll for today. 0487 99 1057. I've asked for an update. And remember as well, if you want to see Adam Stier's fighting fit this week, we are all sold out for the happy hour show at the Spiegel Tent. I'm going to be heading down. So if you've got a ticket, I'd love to see you there. I'm looking forward to it. But Adam Stier, they've managed to find, I don't know what kind of seat, extra stools or something. No, they're proper seats, VIP seats and some extra tickets. And he'll be giving those away this week. So if you want to come along, make sure you're listening to Drive this week a little later on today. In a moment, gosh, I haven't even talked to you about this yet. How would you feel about going to a virtual emergency department? In fact, I did ask you about this last week and the feedback was mixed. It's an idea that's been raised by the Labor Party as part of their health discussion paper they launched last week. It's not a commitment yet, but they just thought they'd see what you think about it. There are virtual emergency departments elsewhere in Australia, and so in a moment you'll hear how they're going and if they are delivering bang for buck, if they're a solution that people, especially families, are using. But I wanted to chat to Bev in Bees Creek this morning on 1300 057 222. This is on Catherine. Good morning to you, Beverly.
18: Oh, good morning, Lara. I was just commenting to my neighbour about how admirable Joanne the Mayor is from Catherine. Wow, what a community leader they have got with her in there fighting for them, you know, and it's very obvious, well, it's very disappointing, firstly, that the elected members call for the Chief Minister to actually visit, sit down, look at solutions, and she won't turn up, which she was so critical in the Labor government days of, you know, I can remember them saying they were sleepwalking through a crime crisis and it was imperative they worked with the community. There was lots of Facebook posts about, you know, Leah and Josh Burgoyne doing night patrols, you know, attacking crime. And now, what's the first rule of leadership? You got to show up. So, you know, in the face of all what Joanna Holden is dealing with, you know, good on her and the elected members, and they just need to keep pushing the government because, and the other thing that was really interesting, we see it all the time, Territorians are questioning the accuracy of the crime stats being reported. And I do recall, I think there was a Productivity Commission report earlier this year saying people weren't reporting, over half of assaults weren't being reported, you know, things like that. So good on her for also questioning that, because, you know, people can get caught up in government spin, and the difference between government spin and reality of situations can often be glaringly different.
0: Yeah, I remember that report, Beverly. I'll have to go dig it out after the show. Thanks so much for chatting to us this morning. That's Beverly in Bees Creek on 1300 057 222. It's 24 past nine.
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0: You would have recalled, and this was across the Northern Territory last week, hearing about NT-Labor, the opposition, launching their alternative health plan, a discussion paper to essentially get people talking, discussing the future of healthcare in the NT for the next 30 years. One of Labor's ideas is putting ambulances back under government control, or bringing them under government control, and it's taking its plan out to the community for feedback. Now, I spoke with the acting opposition leader, Ed Smelt, last week.
22: That's going to give us a lot of strength in going forward about what the priorities are for the health system. And if the health minister wants to pick some of these ideas up and run with them, well, that would be terrific.
0: Okay. That would be terrific for Labor if the government was to pick them up. One of the ideas in this plan is a virtual emergency department. What is that, I hear you ask? A virtual emergency department. How does it work? Did you know there is already one operating in Victoria? And in fact, the former Premier, Jacinta Allan, named it as one of her proudest achievements in her time in office. To tell us more about it is Dr. Susie Miller. She's an emergency physician and Director of Strategy, Quality and Technology at Victoria's Virtual Emergency Department. Good morning to you.
23: Good morning.
0: Tell us, how did this Victorian model come about?
23: Well, on October 22, a very clever emergency physician by the name of Lauren Scherer, based at Northern Health in the rapidly growing suburbs of Melbourne realized during COVID that we could probably take care of a lot of this via telehealth and keep people safely out of the hospital. So that was October 2020. Fast forward to today, we are now seeing 1,000 patients a day and safely and effectively keeping 80% of them out of a physical hospital.
0: Okay. The first thing, I raised this idea last week to my listeners and they said, well, surely if I call the ED and they tell me, well, I have to go to ED, I've wasted time, the physician's time, and now I have to go anywhere. And they raised sort of the concerns about maybe if they had something more serious, they might not get there in time. Is there a bar for the kind of things that you can present to a virtual emergency department with?
23: Yes. So we like to say that we are for urgent conditions and for non-life-threatening emergencies. The way I like to think about it is if you're sitting at home or in the office or maybe on the side of a playing field and you say to yourself, I think I might drive myself or I'll walk or I'll take the tram to an emergency department, you should be calling a virtual emergency department first. If you have crushing chest pain, if you're bleeding profusely or there have been major trauma, of course you need to go to a physical ED. But the whole point of telehealth is to keep those physical EDs for the people who actually need to be there. It's about getting the right care to the right people in the right time at the right place.
0: Okay. So if I was to ring up the virtual ED in Victoria, how would it work? What would happen?
23: Well, we have two different pathways. One is self-registration, so that would be you calling us up. And the first thing that would happen is you would sign up online and fill out your details, and then you would come in and see a nurse. And the reason you need to see a nurse first is that we are an emergency department. This is not primary care. And some people that come through can receive self-care or be booked into a GP via our nurses. But if our nurses deem that this is an emergency that needs to see a physician, you would then come in and see an emergency-trained physician.
0: Okay. And so in most instances, does it wind up with people having to visit the physical ED, or is it mainly, how many people can you just keep in the online forum?
23: So 80% stay in the online forum. Only 20% need in-person care.
0: Right. That's a pretty significant number. And what are the most common presentations that you get?
23: Well, we see a little bit of everything, just like a physical ED. So think about headaches and migraines, muscle aches and pains, fevers, asthma, emphysema, gastroenteritis, infections of the lung, the urinary tract, the skin. We see all sorts of things.
0: Right. You're hearing from Dr. Susie Miller this morning, and I want to hear from you about this. Would you visit a virtual ED if the NT had one? Labor's put it forward as part of their health discussion paper. There's no guarantee it will even become their policy, but they're raising it as an idea. Dr. Miller is an emergency physician and director of strategy, quality and technology at Victoria's virtual emergency department, and she's telling us how it works. It's about 28 past nine. So you see a whole range of different things. Are you ever really limited because you can only see so much, I suppose, and get so many observations from over a screen? Do you find doctors regularly limited by the telehealth model?
23: Well, it's so funny you ask that because that's what doctors normally say. In fact, it's doctors who were initially reticent about this model. The patients embraced it immediately. So what we've learned is there's so much we can do. I can look at you and I can see the color of your face. That tells me something about how your body's working. I can teach you how to take your pulse. I can count how many times you're breathing per minute. And a heck of a lot of people have blood pressure monitors and even oxygen oximeters at home where they can take their oxygen level. We can get you up and walk you around. We can do a whole lot of things on a screen that people don't realize. And with all the technology coming up, in a couple years, we're going to be able to get vital signs just off the screen. So the technology is there to make it safe and effective. But one thing I've realized doing telehealth now for 5 years is medicine's really about the history. And I had a great professor back in the day tell me, Susie, 90% of your diagnosis will come from history. And I think we've lost that a little bit in medicine. We jump right to testing and CAT scans and all that fancy stuff. But sometimes just taking the time to listen to the story can be the key. And that's what telehealth is all about.
0: Okay. I do wonder the mix, and we've just opened in Darwin a second urgent care clinic. So we've got one out in Palmerston, which is sort of a satellite city here in the top end. And then we've got a Darwin as well. So there's two urgent care clinics and they seem to be reasonably popular. People go there. The NT is obviously a much smaller jurisdiction, Darwin a much smaller city than somewhere like Melbourne. How do you find the virtual ED mixing in with urgent care clinics in a place like the NT? Do you feel like you'd kind of want just one or the other?
23: Oh, no, no. I mean, think about, I know it's smaller, but I think there's a place for telehealth everywhere, as long as it suits the community's needs. So remember I said that self-registration or the community coming to us is only half of what we do. Half of what we do is healthcare partnerships. So we have partnerships with urgent care clinics, urgent care centers, Health Direct sends people to us, Maternal Child and Health Network send people to us, and we work with aged care centers. So there are patients that will come to me with a complaint, and I'll say, look, you don't actually need the physical ED, but you do need to get certain types of care that